0: knowing it works. Congrats on self-hosted 100, guys. And here's to many more to come.
1: That's such a great idea. It's so blindingly, obviously simple. And, you know, just uses all of the technologies that are free and available to us anyway, like Lux and all the rest of it. So that's a great idea.
0: Just a couple more boosts to round us out. Thank you, everybody who does boost in. We'll try to fit a few more in. Bleetube comes in with 21,007 sats from Podverse. Hey, you teased your Noster NPub at the end of the last show, but I don't see it in the show notes. I know. I got that a lot from the emails and the boosts. I don't know how to link a Noster pub. I took a crack at it, and I couldn't figure it out. And what I tried linking, because I tested with somebody, they're like, this isn't a real active profile. I'm like, okay. So until I'm really getting serious about it, I probably won't worry about it too much, I suppose.
1: Is it not just x.com at Chris Lass?
0: Too soon, Alex. Too soon.
1: I don't even like
0: thinking about x.com. And you notice it's the X11 logo, too. Like, come on, man.
1: Yep.
0: Come on. I think we got a boost from Jared in Amelia, Idaho. No, Idaho? Ohio. I'm just checking right now on the map. Ohio. He sent us 10,017 sats, and he gives us a zip code so we could kind of figure out where he's at. He says he's been a longtime listener, and I like that. Thank you. And Panicked Ketchup, which is one of the best usernames out there. 13,000 sats is our last booster this week because, you know, we got runtime here. He says, I've been running a self-hosted Unify controller on an old NUC with Ubuntu. I always kind of get nervous to do an update on the Ubuntu or the controller software. I was thinking about getting the Unify Cloud Key Generation 2 with the hard drive. I'm not sure if a dedicated device is the best option other than the option of doing a Ubiquiti hosted, but I don't think I want to go that route. What do you guys think?
1: If you're deploying this commercially, so you're, you know, running an MSP or something like that, you're charging people money, absolutely. Cloud Key all the way, and just don't worry about it. For home use, though, I would say a self-hosted controller is more than adequate. You can back up the configs, you can export them. I forget what the format is off the top of my head, but for example, when I did the 10 gig network upgrade in the spring, I exported all of my devices from one site and imported them to another controller that I hosted in this building. So I used to only have a couple of Wi-Fi access points, and then I went all in on the Unify ecosystem and went to like 20 devices here. So I figured, let's pull it out of the cloud and bring it in-house. And that process was really painless. Don't fix what ain't broke, you know? Just make sure you've got regular backups and use, you know, ZFS data sets for the app data, and you'll be fine.
0: And maybe this is something you just feel more comfortable running in a VM, and you can take snapshots before major software upgrades. And since we've gone so hard on Nix this episode, I'll make one more Nix mention. and that is just that this is one of the things you don't worry about in Nix anymore, is these upgrades breaking things. If it does, by some chance, build and still break, you just select the last version in grub and go back to the way it was. That's really nice. But you can replicate that with any distribution with file system snapshots, or maybe even more simply, VM snapshots. Good luck, Panicked. I think that's a good project to take on, though. Thank you, everybody that boosted in. I am sorry we did not get to all of them, but we do read all of them. We share them in our team chat, and we store all of them in the show doc. So this episode's doc will have your boost forever. We had 31 boosts across 22 boosters totally. Awesome. Amazing. Thank you, everybody. Some of you sending multiple messages with nice long messages, and we got a total of 239,313 sats. You guys are absolutely the best, and we appreciate your support. 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We got links to all of it in the show notes.
1: Yes, we do. And of course, we need to thank our site reliability engineers, the SRE subscribers. You are another part of what makes this show possible. You can go to selfhosted.show/SRE, and we've got an ad-free feed over there for you with a post show. What are we going to talk about this week?
0: I got a couple ideas out here in the woods, hunting animals. No, not really, but I do have a few ideas.
1: Smoking those meats, I hope.
0: Smoking the meats and grilling. Thank you to our site reliability engineers. We really appreciate it. Alex, where can they find you on the internet?
1: Well, don't forget about the meetup coming up in Chicago as well. Potential meetup, I will say, around DevOps Day, Chicago, probably the Tuesday or the Wednesday evening, maybe the Thursday evening. Who knows? Because I fly out on Friday morning. But you can go to selfhosted.show/contact to send in your feedback directly to the show. And you can find me over at alex.ktz.me.
0: And come join us in the Matrix, jupiterbroadcasting.com/matrix. We got a big old Matrix server we self-host with lots of rooms in there for every type of discussion, including self-hosting. And you can find me in there as well, at Chris LAS. Thanks for joining us. This is episode 102. We might get into this more today, but I was just thinking about all the angles and things that people talk about with NixOS and the rise of its popularity. I still think there's a few aspects that have been underappreciated, and it has nothing to do with the Nix package manager. I think it's kind of remarkable, and Wes, you were talking about this the other day too. Nix is creating something that's enterprise grade, but there isn't some giant Red Hat or Canonical behind it.
2: Yeah, are we witnessing the rise of the next great non-corporate distro? And obviously there's pluses and minuses to that. You don't get the benefit of the budgets, but you also don't get those budgets disappearing. Does that mean that Nix, much like, things like Debian have been, something we can build things upon and we'll be able to trust it in the future?
0: Or does it mean the commercial interests start rushing in?

0: Well, hello, friends, and welcome back to your weekly Linux talk show. My name is Chris.
1: My name is Wes.
2: And my name is Brent.
0: Hello, gentlemen. Well, coming up on the show today, we're going to try out Snowflake OS, an XOS-based Linux distribution that focuses on beginner friendliness and ease of use. 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
0: 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Good looking crew. Everybody in there? 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
1: You know, every one of them helps. 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
0: 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Few events and dates to remind you all about. We have been, of course, talking about Scale coming up in like less than 60 days, March 14th and the 15th, going on in Pasadena, California, Scale Linux Expo 19. And if you're going to be there and you'd like to register and take 50% off, JBFTW is your promo code to take 50% off a Scale ticket. There's a lot going on. It's the 14th through the 17th for Scale itself. And then we got NixCon North America coming in there for the first couple of days of Scale. So you could do a combo deal where you can go to NixCon and you can go to Scale and hang out with us. Because I think we're going to make some announcements next week about our plans. So stay tuned for that.
1: It's actually happening.
0: It really is. I think we're getting pretty close to that milestone. We have been attempting to raise 8 million sats to pay for lodging and travel and to make the coverage possible. And what we're doing, I realized, we're building a new model, one that other podcasts could implement as well. And it's a big deal from my perspective, having been doing this since 2008. What we're doing is divorcing free software coverage from the big tech marketing machine. And this is a new model that shifts the entire trajectory of the coverage. Think about it from our end. We go from the old model, which was, how do we make a trip mutually beneficial for JB and the sponsor and something the audience could enjoy still? Right? That's really it, because you're asking them to get the checkbook out and write a big old like $5,000 plus check. And that's like minimum cost. JB makes no profit.
1: Hey, we want to go to an event that isn't actually about you, but we think we can justify why it's relevant to your interests.
0: That's the conversation. It's how good can Chris sell that is what it comes down to. And that's fine, but I don't think that's really how you want to start something like this, especially something that's in the free software realm. With this new model, the audience decides, is that an event that's worth covering? They fund it. It takes the guesswork out for us. It keeps us focused on the content, on the event, on the coverage.
1: Yeah, we're not trying to, you know, add in to make sure we have enough focus on the folks paying for it, because the focus is reporting on the conference.
0: Sometimes you can do it right, man. Like, but sometimes it's a big distraction. And if, just personal side, you guys know this, but it always means like 5 months of meetings for me, at least 6 weeks of meetings getting in there. And it's so much overhead versus this, which is focused and it's razor thin, which is great because we need to keep the margins thin. We got to keep costs down. I see it as an investment in a more sustainable way to cover Linux and free software. You got to realize we've been doing this since 2008, so we got a pretty good track record too. So it's not like you're just throwing your sats away here. We're going to go do great free software coverage, and you're helping us build that. So we're 53 days away. We're under 60 days. It's getting close. We have set that goal to 8 million sats to get gas, lodging, some food. We're going to total up today at the end of the boost to see where we're at. We're getting really close. So your next boost could be the one that puts us over the top. That could be, and we may be able to get to that by next episode. Also my birthday episode. So if you want to put it over the top on my birthday episode, I wouldn't mind that at all. And then we should also have some announcements around that. Oh, it's all coming together. I think it's really great. I mean, we can't do this for every event. We can't do it 100 times a year. But every now and then, when there's an event that's worth covering, the audience can get behind. This is a model that's going to work, I think. We'll see. I think we're really close. And Brentley, there is some mentions you wanted to make about upcoming meetups that are just shortly around the corner as well.
2: Yeah, one of the biggest free software conferences, FOSDEM, is happening in a couple of weeks in Europe. If you want to get connected with some JB folks, we do have a dedicated matrix room for FOSDEM called the FOSDEM Meetup Matrix Room. We have a link to that in the show notes. I unfortunately wanted to be there. I don't think that's going to happen unless some kind of multi-miracles happen to get me there. But I think you should do a self-meetup, the JB crew, and tell us how it goes. Send us photographs and stories and just generally meet up.
0: It would be really, really great if somebody wanted to go and then pop in the mumble room and give us a boots-on-the-ground report.
1: Oh, we'd take that for sure.
0: Details in the show notes, as well as a link to that matrix room that Brent mentioned. So you've decided or are considering taking the NixOS Quest. This is an interesting step. And I wonder if you guys agree, but in a way, I think at least right now, NixOS is kind of the final boss fight in Linux. And when you conquer NixOS, you're kind of done with other Linux distros because it changes the way you look at Linux and the way you manage a system. It's not that tough. I don't mean to make it sound like it's like the end battle of a video game, but it is more challenging than a typical distro.
1: I mean, it undoes a lot of the stuff that, you know, right? I mean, there's no apt, there's no dpackage, there's no DNF. Everything's immutable. The way that the system is built is radically different. I think it's probably maybe harder if you are an experienced Linux user because there's all that unlearning to do and anything, but a lot of the stuff you might have in your bag of tricks isn't going to work the same.
0: Mm-hmm. And you absolutely could. You could warm up by installing a Nix package manager on your distro of choice. It is just a package manager. It just happens to be a great package manager. They describe it as a cross-platform package manager that uses a deployment model where software is installed into unique directories generated through cryptographic hashes. That is true. And it just also happens to make a banger of an OS when you use that system. And so I've definitely seen a trend with the questions that come into the show via Matrix, via Boost, via email. They're never, ever about running the Nix package manager on their distro. I mean, I shouldn't say ever. We've seen some feedback about it. But the vast, vast majority is people just going straight into NixOS all the way. That's where the questions seem to be. Not so much around just trying Nix out on, like, Fedora.
1: Yeah, I wonder how much is that a lack of interest. I suppose it's, you know, if you're well-served by Flatpaks and, you know, Fedora's got a lot of great applications, and if you're not a developer trying to package or run your own apps, maybe we haven't made a pitch that's been that great.
0: Yeah.
1: Or do you think that kind of just works for folks and NixOS is where more of the mysteries lie?
0: It might be a lack of understanding. Because it's not normal that you can just take a package manager from a distro and just install it on another distro or on macOS. That's not a normal thing. And so I don't know if the benefits are inherently obvious.
1: Right. It also kind of like it's not like it forces itself with a bunch of hooks deep into your system. So, it's kind of unique. Maybe not totally unique, not a rare tool that can so lightly sit and also add so many packages to your system.
0: But the reason why I think there is a market for it, just on other distros, is because the AUR is popular and there are entire groups of people that adopt Arch for the AUR. So imagine you could have the AUR or the depth of the AUR, but on any distro you want, even, you know, some old Debian install or Slackware. I think I've never tried it on Slackware, but I imagine you could probably get it working on Slackware.
1: Yeah. I mean, it's right. It brings so much power to bear in just having a build system and, how many things have been solved. If you can get Nix working, then you can get a lot of stuff working.
2: Does it feel like a bit of a miss that the AUR didn't take this approach?
0: No, I think, I mean, I don't know what you think, Wes, but it feels like you had to have the AUR before you could have this, perhaps.
1: Well, yeah, and it's also like, you know, part of the power and what makes it a little tricky is Nix is going back and, you know, redoing things from so many different layers. And I think where, you know, AUR fits more into the sort of Arch version of simplicity, which is, you know, take the tools we have now, And just make them work in a very simple, clear way. And that's one of the nice things about Arch, right? And the AUR is you don't have a ton of fancy tooling, but also, you know, the files to manage it are just really simple to get started with.
0: I think, too, there are some use cases for Nix OS itself that are very compelling that I'd like to touch on for a moment. I think if you have multiple systems, having a central config that you can move between your systems and just modify slightly for each box and maybe even manage it through GitHub or just copy a text file over a thumb drive, however you like to do it, is so super nice. It's kind of unquantifiable how many ways it improves your life. And then additionally, when you're managing computers for family, like I got three kids, each one of them has a laptop. We're all Nix now. We're all Nix on all of their systems because it is essentially the same computer for all three of them with slight modifications at their user experience. And when you solve a problem in Nix, that problem is generally solved forever. And in every distro, I've had this problem with Dylan's hybrid graphics. He has an AMD graphics card built in with an NVIDIA dedicated card.
1: Ah.
0: The more common scenario is Intel built in NVIDIA hybrid graphics.
1: Right.
0: But this is a Ryzen system. So it's AMD GPU, NVIDIA GPU. A lot of distros break on that. Fedora has broken multiple times for me on that. On Nix OS, it's three config lines and it's solved forever. And then if I ever get another system that has that same setup, I copy those three lines and I paste it on my other computer and it's solved. That's a massive time saver for me. Even if I had to learn that syntax once, which I did, I now have it in like a repository of my Nix configs and I can just go grab that whenever I need it and it's a solved problem going forward. That saves me time long term, and I feel like I'm investing in a set of skills that gives me more power and more capabilities as time goes on to have more management, more control over my systems, and to make them more exactly what I expect and rock solid.
1: There's also something to having, sort of one spot to look, both in terms of the config file, but also just like what you can do, right? Like, obviously you can push Nix and do all kinds of stuff, but if you're just using it as a user of Nix OS, you've got, online a list of packages and a list of services. So you instead of having to wonder, what can I do with this box? It's kind of presented to you in the manual and in other places of like, look, you have all of these options that all you got to do is check yes.
2: What I appreciate as well is that you can share those configs with other folks. Like Chris, that's one thing you've been enjoying the most recently is our listeners sending in their configs, and you can learn quite quickly what someone's system looks like and feels like and what features they have just from a few lines of text. And that's powerful.
0: Yeah, or that's how you solved that, right? Oh, that's how you did that is the other one that's nice about it. Oh, okay. I'll grab that.
1: And you can actually try it, right? Like you can pop down stuff from their config or their whole config, rebuild your system and try it out and then go back to your config.
0: So here's some common questions. We've broken them down into a couple that seem to be the most frequently repeated. And one was, is Nix OS really only for people who like to tinker? Sounds like when we talk about it, because I guess we make it sound like it's a tinkerer's thing. Is Nix OS only for people who like to tinker?
1: No, I don't think so. I mean, if you're going to get the most, if you're going to dive in, if you're going to learn about Nix and the Nix language and, all these things, then, I mean, you probably got to be a computer user or interested in understanding those things. But in some sense, the power of Nix OS is that it kind of just presents you with the one config file. And

0: And rolling back those changes is just as trivial. So in a way, I've felt much safer tinkering on this system than I have with previous classic Linux distributions because it felt like those changes were less permanent. And I think that's a real enabler too. You don't have to be a tinkerer, but maybe you become one because it's just easier and safer.
1: Yeah, I'll echo that. I think I've seen both. My home server, I change very little. It is very much an appliance. About once a month I update it. And that's about it. It works. It's fine. Same with our OBS machine here in the studio. NixOS, running Plasma. We change it very little. It has one job. Every now and then, though, we decide to go a little crazy. And like, 3 months ago or something, we decided, let's try out Wayland. Let's try out Pipewire. Let's try out Plasma 6. Like, we could just do all these different things and replumb the whole system, something we've never done when it was an Ubuntu-based system because it was so fragile. We literally knew we were going to put this thing into a broken state, one of our primary recording broadcasting machines. We knew we were going to be breaking it.
2: Yeah, one of the updates we did ended up when you rebooted that it totally busted graphics acceleration, so the mouse was just like slow lagging across
1: like
2: the screen.
1: Like 3 frames a second.
2: Uh-huh.
1: And we were able to do the testing that we wanted, check to see what had changed, see if that feature was there that we needed, and then we rebooted, selected the old instance. It was like we'd never done any of that. So it can enable tinkering, but what I have found in my personal experience is it starts with tinkering, and then you kind of, once you're done, you've solved it, you don't really adjust it anymore. And so as time goes on, there's nothing really to tinker with anymore because you've solved it. It becomes a lot less. NixOS, it breaks this dichotomy we generally think about with Linux distros, where you have your stable distros, like your CentOSes or maybe Debian, and your mints out there for desktops. And then you have your more cutting-edge, leading-edge, like Fedora and Arch, and you generally got to pick in somewhere in this gradient, and that's how you decide what, you know, kind of software update cadence you're going to have and risk tolerance that you have, etc. Stable and slow. Stable or slow. Stable or slow. That's not Nix. With Nix, you could have appliance-level stability. You could go with an LTS kernel. You could pin certain versions. If something doesn't work, you reboot. You select a previous state. Your system config changes, updates, they sanity check before the system will build or execute them. I don't think most people are getting their heads around this yet. This whole problem of do I go cutting edge or super stable, gone. Do I go rolling? Do I go release? Gone. It's gone. And, you know, the other thing that's gone is that cruft that builds up with these old systems.
2: Yeah, no kidding, right? All the extra files that end up scattered around Etsy and slash user var somewhere.
1: You try things, you install things. Sometimes things have build dependencies.
2: Right. You end up, you've added things and then you go to update and, oh, right, that PPA, it's broken now. And
1: yeah.
2: But I was using that dependency when I got this other thing. And
1: yeah, like this install in front of us here is from 2017. There's a lot of stuff on this. I mean, it's still running, but it every about twice a year, actually, app completely breaks on it now. And I got to go in and go into single user mode and fix things. That is also gone. It's gone. You can just say goodbye to it. You can switch. You can switch desktop environments. You can be a Plasma user one day and a GNOME user the next day. And it was like it was never installed. It's so clean. I think it's just a massive improvement because it clears out all this technical debt that accumulates on your install over time. And so the install always feels sort of fresh. I mean, my home directory gets to be a mess over time because that's me.
2: Right. But you even have like Nix impermanence options if
1: yes.
2: you want. You go whole hog on this.
1: The system, though, and I've got multiple now that have been installed for a while, feels just as clean and pure as it did the day I installed it.
2: I think that's a large part a consequence of the, you know, the immutability. And the sort of building from the bottom up design, right? Like on a regular Linux system, on an Ubuntu box, you're mutating everything in place, right? You're banging against your one install. You're messing with stuff.
1: Yes.
2: You can't really undo it in a clean way. You just have to, you hope that everything gets removed and, you didn't lose anything. But with Nix, everything's in the Nix door and the system is composed up like a tree from that. So if it's no longer referenced by anything, Nix knows it can just collect that garbage for you.
1: Another question we get is, what is the software experience like? You know, set up an installation, how hard is that? And how big is the repo? Is it deep compared to Ubuntu? What is setting up things like? The answer there is, you can go hard mode and do the command line, or you can download their graphical installer for GNOME Plasma.

0: x86, and I think ARM64. Definitely not 32-bit, though. Womp, womp. Or you could, you know, you could try something like Snowflake, which we're going to talk about in a moment.
1: It is, I think, you know, if you're someone that's done an Arch installer comfortable on the command line, the process is relatively, you know, there's only a couple of commands. The main part of that is you're going to have a, you know, a configuration file, and that's a whole thing to learn out of itself. But if you have a config file and you're trying to install a system from it, real simple.
0: You could, but it's very, yeah, it could be a pretty basic config file. I would say it's substantially easier than Gentoo and noticeably quicker and easier than Arch from the command line. You know, if you're going with other command line installation options. As far as the depth of the software repository, probably one of the deepest, because it doesn't have these different universe and the main repo and the AUR. Like, it doesn't have these different differentiators. It's just the Nix repository.
1: You know, it is, yeah, I think it's what, like 80,000 packages or something. It does have its own quirks, right? Like, sometimes there'll be some lag in versions, usually not a ton, but, you know, a couple. Yeah. If it's a frequently updated project, it might be a couple point releases. Often for those things, you can, you know, there's ways out if you want to be able to build it yourself or reference some binary file or use it in a container or something. But, and then also, you know, it is to some extent, there are releases, but it's like there's also unstable, which is like a rolling, and you don't really get quite the, like if you're going from an Ubuntu LTS experience, you don't get, well, you might in practice have that stability. If you're concerned about version numbers
0: changing and whatnot, updating.
1: Yeah, you're not going to get that.
0: Unless you do some tomfoolery to pin to a specific version or something like that.
1: Mm-hmm.
0: And for those types of workloads where you're concerned about specific versions, that's where I really think we've moved to containers or VMs. And then you run a host Nix system. I want to talk about running some services on Nix, though, because this is also where it's just so damn sweet. I decided to set up SyncThing on a Nix server we have running here in the studio. Again, probably about 5 lines of code that get added to the Nix config. When I say code, it's easy to understand YAML, basically. Easy to read. You could have never read it before in your life. And if you've ever seen a config file and you read it, you'd understand what it's doing instantly.
1: It's the same as a lot, right? Like you have keys and values for things and you have lists of stuff and just some combinations of that.
0: And it's easy to kind of understand, okay, if somebody put that, I should replace it with my path, and it's really easy. So I put SyncThing in there, and what's nice about this method in Nix is when you install SyncThing, you are doing everything at once. You're telling the system, I want SyncThing, I want the service enabled, I want it to set up a systemd unit file, I want it to start that for me, I want to open a port in my firewall if you have one, I want it to make sure it's running as this user, and all of that is just in these like 4 or 5 lines. And then you save it and you build that config, and when the config is initialized, SyncThing starts. And you now have a SyncThing server. It's really easy because every update you do now that's incorporated. So installing something like Tailscale is one line in the config. It's like turn the service on, and Nix knows that if I'm turning on this Tailscale service, well then I probably got to figure out everything that depends on, which means I need to install Tailscale, and it just does everything from there. And it makes it so simple. I set up a SyncThing server running on Tailscale in 15 minutes. Just so I could start syncing data off of our server here that's dying. And I thought, well, I'll do it over SyncThing. Why not? It's quick. And it was. And it's really nice just to do that one little like, I want it running as this user. Okay, build again.
1: Yeah, I've done that to just run Jellyfin on Nix before. You know, just stand it up real quick, you know.
0: Yeah.
1: Give guest access and away you go. The other neat part is, you know, when we were doing the 32-bit challenge, with Nix, you've got binary caches, so Tailscale just installs real quick and easy.
0: Yes.
1: But if you need to, Nix is ready to go build the whole thing, including building the Go tool chain for you. So you can, you know, you can rely on it as long as you've got the time, but you can also have your own binary cache if you have a bunch of stuff that you need. So there's a lot of escape hatches.
0: Before we get to Snowflake, our last question, Hybrid Sarcasm asked on Matrix, what are some great resources you guys recommend? I want to remind everybody that listener Olympia Mike wrote a Getting Started with Nix OS blog post and a couple other in that series. We'll link to that in the show notes. There's the Zero to Nix series as well. And then a little tip that's been really popular in our community for people that are trying out Nix OS. Install DistroBox. If you're trying something on Nix and you can't figure out how to get it to work on Nix, you have a little escape hatch with DistroBox. You could have an Arch environment or a Fedora environment or an Ubuntu environment, whatever it is, Debian, whatever, that you can open up in your terminal. And it's a familiar environment that'll have everything you expect and everything your applications expect. And you can get the job done. And This has been one of the go-to cheat codes when people are fighting the final Nyx boss, is they use DistroBox as an escape hatch for a bit to do what they need and then get back on their main system. So do consider DistroBox. We've talked about it before on the show, but I think it does make transitioning to Nyx OS a little simpler, a little easier to have that optionality.
1: You also might consider just trying it out in a virtual machine before you go onto a system. I think like having, you know, installed it once and then looked at the configuration file and maybe tried to change a couple of things, but, you know, just in a nice environment where you can easily reboot it or restore it, that'll give you a lot more confidence when you go to, say, install on your laptop or run a VPS or something.
0: 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If you're in IT, if you deal with the security aspect of IT, particularly, listen to this. I think this would have been a fantastic tool back in my day. When I was in IT, this has been a bit now, but bring your own device was really just starting with the iPhone. Hadn't really moved to devices like laptops, and cloud services weren't as prominent as they are today. Now, there's a lot of different things out there that can impact the end user that they don't even realize is happening. It's not necessarily their fault, but phished credentials are definitely a problem. Maybe outdated software. Maybe their machine's config or build just isn't compliant with your policies. Now, how do you deal with that in a scalable way that doesn't drain resources in IT? It's Collide. 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Go check this out. Collide is the answer to all of this. You can say goodbye to phished credentials and non-compliant devices because Collide will help analyze and make sure a system is compliant, up to date, and working and secure before it connects to your apps and your network. How about that? And it gives you a single pane of glass to manage the different OSs your users might have, Windows, Linux, and macOS in their mobile devices, all in one place where you can run reports, do the auditing that you need to do. And here's another bit. And this is why I think you should go to collide.com/unplugged and see the demo, because here's another bit that I think is so great. Collide engages directly with the end users to help them resolve the issue. You know, if it's like you need a new version of antivirus or you have to have a better password, why have that go in as a ticket and take 20, 30, 45 minutes when somebody's done the whole complete cycle of somebody else's time just to resolve that one problem when the user would be happy to fix it? 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
2: Well, Chris, you brought to our attention Snowflake OS, which is touted as Nyx OS for starters. It's supposed to make things nice and simple. And I will say there are some nice things about it. I know you used it for most of the week. How did it go?
0: I was pretty impressed. Snowflake OS definitely is designed at the beginner, but it does provide some nice advanced options too. So it's kind of funny. We'll get into that. And I think we'll also get into the question of, is this appropriate for Nyx OS as well? But we can save that for a moment, boys. Let's just get into some of the basics that I observed. They've booted right into a nice GNOME desktop, and they have something called the Icicle installer that is very nice. It's similar to, it's not too unsimilar to just other distro installers that you're used to, but it's pretty quick. I don't think it's anything.
1: I like that it launched Gparted for me to do my
0: custom
1: nice partition, because I'm just going to do that anyway.
0: And I don't think it's written anything offensive. It's GTK4 in Libawadia, so it looks good.
1: Rust under the hood.
0: Oh, it is?
1: Yeah, there's a lot of Rust in Snowflake OS, it seems.
0: Boom, boom, pow! Nice. You got three options in your old install. And by the way, you're going to need more than 20 gigs free. Not just 20 gigs, but more than 20 gigs.
1: You can get around that. I only had 20 gigs because I was doing one of my VMs and RAM thing, right? You just got to do the custom partitioning.
0: Okay.
1: It won't actually stop you. It
0: yeah, if you do the auto partitioner, it will. But if you have like 21 gigs, it'll do it. There's three options: basic, expert, or try live. And with basic, you set your language, your time, you know, you select the disk, just basic entire disk if you want. You could kick out to Gparted still. Boy, advanced though is the way to go. The advanced installs, it's the same at first, but then, like, you know, you can set your host name, your root password, you can do extra package managers like Flatpak or AppImage, although AppImage caused my install not to work, so I had to go back and only choose Flatpak. And you also, which I think is really great for workstation use cases, the installer lets you choose between the long-term support kernel, the absolute latest kernel, or maybe you just want to go a Libre, get your RMS on, or the Zen kernel, if you still want to do that. And I thought that was really nice in the advanced mode. And then it appears as it's installing, it's everything's a flake. It's not setting up channels. It's not using Nix environment. It's flakes. And then, yeah, GNOME by default.
2: I got caught by the flake setup because I got this installed and went to just like, hey, I wonder what they have in their Nix config. So I went like, you know, nano, because obviously.
0: Yeah.
2: Nano, etsy, NixOS, you know, config.nix.
0: As one does. Yeah,
2: and
0: gentlemen.
2: It's basically empty. Yeah, and at first, I kind of freaked out slightly about that. I was like, oh, no, right. They're doing this a little differently.
1: Yeah, I think on the installed system, there's just a flake.nix in etsy, NixOS.
0: Ooh, it's wild. It's a wild place, my friends. It's a wild place. But it gets you access to a lot of software, and they set it up for you, so it's done right.
1: It's definitely in a sort of like kitchen sink style, seemingly, right? Like it's installing a lot of packages, which is why it needs all that disk space. But you do have stuff like a podcast client already installed and ready to go, so that might be nice for some setups.
0: Yeah, I mean, just to get this out of the way, because I know this is going to be one of the number one things we're going to hear from people. Yes, it does take longer to install Nix this way than just doing it from the command line. Yes. The point is we need something that is available to folks that we're never going to do it on the command line.
1: Yeah. And if they're okay with, like, you know, hitting Nix a couple times and then, you know, walking away, checking on it.
0: I think distributions like Manjaro, not to make a comparison, or Endeavor OS, again, not comparing, or Entergos, they brought Arch to a totally new audience of user. And I think Arch benefited from that, and I believe Snowflake is going to do the same thing for Nix. Even though NixOS has its own graphical installer, it's really not that hard. There's some good defaults here. There are. I mean, there is a lot of software installed, but there's some good stuff in here. A lot of it's just how I would have set it up and done anyways.
1: Yeah, no, it feels like a super usable system sort of right out of the gate, which is really nice.
2: I'm curious what you gentlemen think, because I ended up with mixed emotions about how to install software, because my first look was like, oh, if I'm going to install NixOS for my father, like, he just wants to install software with a GUI, right? And so they have the NixOS Software Center here, which is actually really nice and speedy and, like, has some cool options to even just run the software, you know, temporarily in the Nix kind of fashions, just as a little drop down.
1: Yeah, that's another Rust app there.
2: Oh, Wes is counting them. That's two at least right now. But that got me thinking about what's happening under the hood, because the GUI there makes things super, super, super easy and nice and, like, really friendly and discoverable. But then if you're installing this as a bit of a NixOS beginner and tinkerer, then with all the flakes underneath, I'm not sure if it's actually that beginner friendly. If you want to get away from the GUI a little bit and start to poke around in the system itself.
1: I mean, I think there might just be a certain amount of essential complexity if you do want to get out of the GUI, out of the easy path, and start playing with it. Is that where you go into tinkering mode? I'm not, like, if you haven't done any Nix, I'm not sure if flakes would necessarily be that much more confusing.
0: That's my thought. If you're going to start from zero anyways, you're just learning this path instead of the path where we put it in the config file.
2: Mm.
0: And then you do a rebuild.
2: So I'm outdated is what you're saying.
0: You're already an old man that fast. Can you believe it?
2: It's only been a year and a half.
1: Like, for instance, by default here, if I go to install GNOME Terminal, because you get the new one with the console app by default.
0: Yeah.
1: But by default, it'll install it into your Nix profile, just like running Nix space profile on the command line. And so if you're already doing that with, like, the flake version of NixEnv, basically, then it would be the place you expect.
0: I don't really think the end user that's trying out Snowflake needs to worry about any of this complexity, because to Brent's point, the Software Center, it works just like GNOME Software Center. You would have no idea if what it's doing under the hood, other than it just installs app and work. I installed Mumble. I installed Audacity. I installed a couple of things just through this. And the only way I really knew what it was doing was just by investigating under the hood. There was no outward, like, decision I had to make or technical aspect to NixOS I needed to understand to get those applications. It's the first time I've ever used a graphical application to install a Nix app, and I like it. I like it because it's useful for discovery, just like the same reason I like FlatHub. I find out about stuff by using applications or services or websites like this. And the fact that it's not doing some weird, strange, like, Debian repository add and importing GPG keys that it, you know, this web, this HTTP endpoint is going to be available for 3 years and it's going to go away. Like none of, I don't have to worry about any of that to get access to a giant repository software. So I think in terms of integrating applications like the Software Center for Nix, they nailed it. They have a couple other tools that they want to integrate in there too.
1: I love, and Brent noticed this, that, you know, in the Nix Software Center, because it's powered by Nix, it also gives you the option to run without installing, you know, because one way or another, it just has to get into the Nix store. You don't have to make it permanent.
0: I love that about Nix. That's one of the people, when people ask, like, what's so great about it? I'm like, well, you ever wanted to just install an app for a few minutes or for one job and then blow it away when you're done? You can do that. You say, like, when does that come up? Well, I had to like convert some file format the other day. Or no, it was a compression file. It was a compression format. I had to uncompress something that was like a file format I never get in. I don't need that tool installed regularly. So I just installed it for that session.
1: I think you can even, if you kind of take it a little farther, it changes a little bit how you think about the software on your system, because it's like, I've been running VS Code this way. The fact that it just ends up cached and for the most part I just run it off my system is sort of a secondary implementation optimization detail. And I think about, like, I'm just running this Nix packages hash VS Code. Like, you know, you have this almost like full path to specifying this application that you want to run. It's not some state on your system. It's like a abstract universal thing. Any system you can just refer to. I want to run Nix packages X and Nix will summon it forth for you.
0: Mm-hmm. And now you have it. So there's also, so I guess takeaway with Snowflake OS, kind of a compelling idea. Seems like, you know, I think it's been around for a couple of years now, started in 2022, I think. Don't think it's a huge team, but I like what they're doing.
1: You know, there's some interesting tools they're trying to build. They've got several different wrappers. There's a Snow program that sits on top. They've got some tooling to make Flakes easier to work with.
0: They're also part of this, and I don't quite understand, the Snowfall organization over at snowfall.org, which seems to be trying to come up with like a unified set of configuration and ideas and packages and Flakes and command line tools that just kind of can be common across all different Nixes.
1: Yeah, some of that I saw was sort of like programmable hooks into the Nix configuration. So like in the Software Center, one option is to install into your Nix profile as a user. But if you want to install for the system, you know, so everyone has access to it, that's going to have to update your configuration .nix, and they've got hooks under in the system, you know, in some Rust libraries and tools that have sort of built abstractions on top of that so it can programmatically modify your configuration for you. They also ship a graphical configuration editor. Did you try that?
0: Oh, no, I did not get to try that. That was on my list of things to try, but I did not end up, I could not get mine to install. And it was because of the virtual environment I was using, which I'm embarrassed about.
1: Yeah, that was neat. I mean, it's a GTK sort of app to edit your configuration.nix.
0: I did want to try that. It's not in the, I don't think it's in the live session.
1: That makes sense, I suppose. It did work. I mostly was using it as a viewer. I tried to edit one thing. I was doing it in a VM as well, in QEMU, and I had a Spice session going.
0: Yeah.
1: So I was trying to enable the Spice agent.
0: Sure.
1: It enables like better acceleration and flexible window sizing.
0: Which is much nicer when you're using GNOME.
1: Yeah. Yeah, that's for sure. So I wanted to enable that, and what was nice about it is it was sort of a fast index to all the options that exist in the configuration, right? Like, you can go look at that in the Nix search online.
0: Like a reference manual. Almost.
1: Right? I could just see. So it told me, I was like, is it Spice dash, but, you know, what's the exact name of it? And that was right there.
2: That's sweet.
1: It almost let me flip it to true. It'd be like dot enabled equals true. That didn't work. I was like writing it back out, and I got some sort of invalid thing. Mm. I went now knowing exactly what to type in, updated the file myself, updated the system, totally worked. And then I could then see that change in the app. So I don't know, some bugs. This is all definitely in the alpha stage, but I like where this is going.
0: It really could be the noob's introduction to Nix OS to make it approachable to a whole new set of people where they can benefit from the immutable rollbacks, the software selection, the stability, the options in the different kernels there, and they don't have to necessarily immediately learn an entire new way to, like, write a syntax config for a Linux system.
2: You know, I have a pet peeve for you guys that I ran into that turned out to be a success story, I think.
1: Oh.
2: If you go to the Snowflake OS website, which is actually really nice looking and nice and simple and easy to find what you need. Basically the giant download button. It leads you to SourceForge to download their ISO. And that's where my pet peeve comes in. I'm not a huge fan of that, mostly because I've run into just really slow download speeds, and not to blame my space internet or anything.
0: Yeah, you're right. No, you're right. I'm not getting great speeds either at the moment.
2: So I kicked off the download and realized it was reporting back that it was going to take three to 4 hours for me, which I can't explain why that was. But I decided that it was easier to just build the Snowflake OS ISO myself using Nixcache and from the repository for the Snowflake OS ISO. It's super easy. It's like one command if you've got Nix installed already. So I went that route, and that downloaded and built way faster than it did to download from SourceForge. So that would be a little tip if you're thinking of trying this out and you are growing impatient like I did.
0: I would invite folks to boost in. Let us know. Are you interested in an Integros-like solution for NixOS that makes it more approachable to try out? I think my takeaway is I'd use it sometimes.
1: Yeah, I'm curious. I could see maybe like for one of my folks' machine. You know, obviously I could set one of those up myself with Nix and have it very similar. But, you know, you only have so much admin time with some of those machines. And if you could just, you know, oh, here's the thing. Snowflake's a good base. I can make a couple of tweaks programmatically on top. That could be nice. I don't know if it's not quite ready there yet. I think it's still quite new, but could get there pretty quick.
2: You know, I'm quite tempted to keep using this. I didn't run into any like game changer alpha breaking, you know, changes. I don't think either of you did either. But man, this solves a problem that I've been looking for ever since we started discovering NixOS. The kind of just set it up and it's good to go, and you can use your old paradigms to install software via GUI if you want, and then learn it as you go. That's really approachable. And like I said, a NixOS that's nice and easy for my folks or for little appliance machines here and there, tempting. So yeah, I think I might keep this in my back pocket.
0: I'm going to give it a recommend. I like the aesthetic of the project as well. I think they've got a good look going. And I'm encouraged by what feels like a bit of a, I don't know, like a Nix ecosystem between the tooling, these Rust apps that Wes mentioned, and others that are kind of all coming together to form like a Nix union.
2: What I was thinking about, too, is I feel like this might be a project to look at as some best practices as well. I don't know if anyone has any opinions on how they're implementing some of these features, and I'd be interested to hear what the community thinks of that. But if you're learning NixOS, just having a peek under the sheets here of what's going on is, I think, maybe kind of a neat way to learn this as well. So I was looking at it from that perspective.
3: And now it is time for Le Boost.
0: So if you've been wondering, how are we going to take the boost and then book a place to stay or get gasoline in our vehicles? Well, that's been a problem that we've solved using various tools over the years in different ways. But I have a solution that really, really worked for us, and I wanted to tell you guys about it. And this is not a paid sponsorship. This is I am a customer, and I did make I did contact them and get an affiliate link because I liked them. They're called The Bitcoin Company. And it is a really deep library of gift certificates and online services that you can purchase with sats over Lightning or on-chain. And there's a lot of ways to solve this problem, like to spend your sats. But I don't know if I like all these different companies out there, but I like The Bitcoin Company. First of all, it's important to me, they do support Lightning. Anybody that's boosted into the shows know once you're on Lightning, it's nice to just stay on the Lightning network. It's cheap, it's fast, it's magic. That's actually how I came across The Bitcoin Company, because I wanted, when we're on the road, I wanted to be able to buy these things using Lightning and not have to wait for on-chain confirmations. And so they have this huge, huge library, which is where I ended up getting our Airbnb gift cards. And after that, I contacted them about our trip and just said, hey, I just want you to know we're a Linux podcast supported by Boost. And we're doing this road trip, and you know we're going to be using your company services to do that. And Justin wrote back to me, get this. He's a Fedora using, Graphene OS loving, subscriber to the value for value economics guy. And so we got in, you can imagine, a very nerdy conversation. 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So what we're doing is we're going to have an affiliate code link, or you can use the referral code Unplugged, and you'll get $5 of in-app credit once you spend over $21. 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
1: Oh, that's neat.
0: So we'll put it in there. It's thebitcoincompany.com. Referral code Unplugged. We'll have a link in the show notes. They got a web app. That's what I use. They got a mobile app to NWS. They got an API.
1: Ooh.
0: Yeah, I think that'd be fun. That would be really interesting to see if we could build our own little tools to, like, boom, just buy a gas card.
1: Yeah.
0: Like, through the API. I don't know. We'll see. 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You can do shopping through them and then kick back a little bit to the show if you use the referral code Unplugged or our link when you sign up with your account. 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So that's the mechanism we'll be using on our road trip. That's why it's nice to get that kickback, because it'll help go towards the gas purchases and whatnot. And also something else I want to mention, I'll be mentioning for a couple more episodes. If you're looking for an easy way to move your on-chain sats into Lightning, we've got Bolts.exchange. It's pretty great. We've used it before.
1: Yeah, quick, easy to use.
0: So smooth. It's really impressive how good all this stuff's getting too. Thank you, everybody who does boost. And let's start with the boost, gentlemen. Let's get into it. Let me load up my things over here, because this one's a big one. It's coming in. Deleted boosts in across two boosts with 1 million sats. Hey, rich
1: lobster! Like a quadruple baller boost? I don't even know.
0: Talk about moving the needle. Really, really appreciate that. Using Fountain. And, here we go. I like, you know, Deleted shows up with the sats when he drops the challenges. You know, I respect that. And it also makes it hard for us not to take it quite seriously. Yeah. He writes, I've got a new challenge for the LUP team, if you're up for it. Binary free month.
1: Oh, no.
2: Oh, yeah.
0: Make it a month without downloading or installing any compiled apps or OS, excluding firmwares and the drivers, you know, or any blobs. Everything comes from source. 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OS ISOs can only be used to bootstrap.
2: Are we finally doing Gentoo? Is that what this is?
0: Well, I'm trying to think through the mechanisms of this a little bit. You could really do this with almost any distro, although Gentoo and Nix are kind of, you could do it by default.
1: Yeah, but they make it easier probably.
0: Yeah. I mean, we could do one build. Okay, I'm wondering, could we do one build server, like on Linode?
2: Oh.
1: I'd share.
0: So like if I build a package,
1: yeah.
0: Does that count?
1: Or do we have to do it independently?
0: Could you pull down my binary?
1: And should we do Linux from scratch?
0: Oh, God, Wes. It's not a 2 or 5 million sat boost. Okay, come on. That's,
1: yeah. You're right.
0: I'm kidding. No, I'm very grateful. Okay, we'll talk about this more. We're putting it on the board, Deleted. Okay, so also I'd love to know the audience's ideas if you want to jump in on this idea, how we could make this fun. Binary free month. I think we'd each have to build. We couldn't share binaries. Yeah. So that's probably cheating.
1: We have to each pay the cost.
0: Yeah. Wow. Wow. That's one. He also sent in a boost to say, have a great show. That's okay.
1: Yeah, that was a live boost today.
0: Oh, wow. Really?
1: Uh-huh.
0: Deleted. That's also, wow, that's just so great. Thank you. Talk about coming in just under the wire.
2: I'm curious what we would gain from this challenge, because I know 32-bit challenge, we had some ideas about what we would learn, which is, you know, is it still viable, etc. But what is it about this that we would, you know, what are the takeaways we would try to reach for here?
0: I think one thing you'd probably immediately start to appreciate is how much build time these things take and how much of a lift the package maintainers are doing. But I wonder, I feel like if I were building these, why not try to optimize for the best build possible, ooh, right? Like if you're going to spend the time to compile your own software, throw some flags in there. Right?
1: Okay.
0: Throw a flag in there. I don't know. Just throw a flag in there. What's the big deal?
1: Yeah, why am I building for this ancient architecture? Yeah. Why I got this fancy CPU?
0: So there's something to that. That could be the other challenge, the other area that I think would be really interesting is maybe on my ARM64 install on the M1 Max. That could be an interesting angle.
1: Yeah.
0: That's a whole other area where you really need a lot more. And, you know, maybe it'd be okay. Maybe it wouldn't be so bad. The wheels are already turned and deleted. Thank you very much for that generous boost. I really appreciate that. And, we're going to start thinking about it.
1: Indeed. Listener Jeff comes in with 133,456 cents.
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5: We're going to have to go right to ludicrous speed.
0: Nice. Thank you, Jeff. Thank you. From the podcast index.
1: Yeah, with 1, 2, 3, 4, 5, 6 sets. And the first one, finally got some sets into Albie with bolts. Now I get to help you guys to scale. And that's just so sweet.
2: Oh,
0: right on. And Jeff, you're going to join us at scale, right? You're going to be there. You're going to make it.
6: That's the plan.
0: Yeah.
1: Oh, look at you live boosting too with another 10,000 sets. We can boost live now? Had to test this. Double giraffe.
0: Nice. Double giraffe. Thank you, sir.
2: No, Joe's came in with 77,840 sats from Podverse.
7: I hoard that which your kind covet.
2: They say scale up and a zip code boost. I won't see you in California, but I hope to get to meet you in Texas.
0: Oh, that'd be great.
1: Yeah, Texas, see you there. Fest. Heck yes.
0: Zip code boost. Uh-oh, Wes.
1: 77840. Looks like a zip code in College Station, Texas.
0: Hello, College Station, Texas.
1: Which is sort of halfway between Austin and Houston, except then also north a bit.
0: Yeah, Texas is big.
1: Yeah. Yeah.
0: So, yeah. Gives you a vague idea, but you're still...
1: There's a lot of space.
0: 5 hours probably between. Yeah. Yeah. No, Joe, nice to hear from you. Thank you very much. I'm curious to know what you think about Podverse. Eric D comes in with 50,000 sats. He's using the podcast index. He writes, my goal for 2024 is to boost this show at least once a month, a kind of value for value membership.
2: Wow. All right. Thank you.
1: Oh, thanks, Eric. Sir.
0: Says, I didn't participate in the 32-bit challenge. However, I did work on a Linux project of my own. I have a 2019 era 15-inch MacBook Pro. It's my old work laptop, but it's still a pretty good laptop by today's standards. I wondered if I could install something from Linux on it. After some research, I found T2 Linux at t2linux.org. They have built pre-ISOs for various distros that have the T2 Mac drivers built in. Oh.
2: Wow.
0: Eric, that's huge. He goes on to say, I've tried their NixOS ISO, but it wouldn't boot.
1: Well, good try.
0: But the Ubuntu 2310 ISO did. So now I'm running Ubuntu 2310 on a MacBook Pro, and even the touch bar works. The only issue is Suspend doesn't work. But I'm okay with that. Cheers.
1: Wow. That is a wonderful success story.
0: That's a great boots on the ground report too, Eric. That's a valuable boost and a valuable bit of insight. And we will try to put a link to T2. That's the number 2 Linux. .org in the show notes.
1: Hybrid sarcasm boosts in with 42,000 zats.
8: The answer to the ultimate question.
1: Question. Why didn't the skeleton cross the road?
0: Because he wasn't... No, I don't know why.
1: He didn't have the guts.
0: Oh. Sarcasm. Good one. Thank you very much for the boost. Appreciate you.
2: McLang came in with 32,768 Satoshis.
9: Coming in hot with the boost.
2: It was great to hear you talking with Kent Overstreet in episode 545. I can't wait to start using BcashFS when it lands on my system and to check how using it compares to ZFS. By the way, what a coincidence that a letter from Hans Reiser got published just the other week. Have you checked it out? It's a good read, I think.
0: We talked about it a little bit in our members feed today. We kind of went through some of the points. It was a very fascinating read. I think we should try to put a link in the actual publisher if we can, if people want to check it out.
2: McLang continues, as for your question about EXT4, Extended 4, I think there are better options available in almost every case. I use it almost rarely if I set up a default Ubuntu for my family, for instance. Otherwise, it's either ButterFS, ZFS, or, well, ZFS all the way.
0: Good for you. McLang, I know exactly how you like it. It's why anything less, right? Would you want anything less for your friends and family? Max Power comes in with 30,345 sats using Fountain. Hey, guys, I love the show. I've been listening to JB for almost 10 years.
2: Wow.
0: Wow. Last week, I heard a zip code boost from my state, and I figured I should do the same for my boost. So the first two numbers are letters, and the last three numbers are Unicode characters.
1: Oh, gosh.
0: Then disregard all the shenanigans and just use the five numbers and get my zip code.
1: Okay, that's a little easy.
4: Oh, brilliant.
1: Okay, so 30345. That's a postal code in DeKalb County, Georgia.
0: Hello, Georgia.
1: With cities like Chamblee and Tucker.
0: Oh, that sounds nice. Sounds nice down there. Thanks, Max Power. Thank you for listening for so long. That's amazing. That's very 10 years. How many people out there at the 10-year mark passed? That's
1: wow.
0: Ian clearly comes in with a row of McDucks, 22,222 sats, using the verse.
6: Things are looking up for old McDuck.
0: Looking forward to your NixCon North America coverage. Cheers and thanks for all the great shows. Thank you, Ian. Thank you very much.
2: Also, I see some emoji in there. Snowflake, globe, and up. Any guesses?
0: I'm thinking NixOS takes over the world.
2: Ooh, I like that.
1: Seems right. Ryan boosts in with 12,345 Satoshis.
10: So the combination is 1, 2, 3, 4, 5. That's the stupidest combination I ever heard in my life.
1: Coming in via Castomatic, Ryan just says, scale.
11: 8 lanes of shimmering cement running from here to Pasadena.
0: Well, thank you, Ryan. Appreciate that.
2: Now, Todd, who's from Northern VA, sent in a row of sticks, 11,111 Satoshis. Anyone else cringe every time they hear the name Bcash FS? The name collides with Bitcoin Cash, aka Bcash, which is an altcoin that forked from Bitcoin during the block size wars at around 2017. Unsurprisingly, Bcash doesn't have the highest reputation within the Bitcoin community.
0: Blah, I don't like that association. Gross. I hadn't thought of that. No, because I think, you know, a Bcash and all of that, it's B-tree, all of that's such a established file system lingo that I hadn't really made that connection. Let's not make that connection. Let's not. Todd, I don't want to make it, but that's a good point. What if we called it the, do you got another name for Bcash? Like, is there another way to pronounce Bcash? Like
1: Bcache?
0: Bcache? Bcashery?
1: Yeah, we need you to come up with one of your.
0: Yeah, really. See, if I was going to look at it the first time, I'd say it's Bcash FS. Bcash FS. No, because the, see, if I could.
2: Bcache.
0: Bcache FS. That's good. Bcache FS. Yeah, maybe one of those will stick. Gene Bean comes in with a whole flock of ducks. He writes, I wanted to do a 32-bit challenge, but I need to replace a drive in a little netbook that I had. Here's hoping the plan isn't lost to procrastination.
1: We know how that goes.
0: He did enjoy the file system stuff. He says, I'm looking forward to when you all decide it's time to migrate from ZFS to Bcash FS and how you do it. Yeah, we're probably going to
2: do it way too early too, right?
0: Yeah. Oh, Gene Bean says, y'all weren't the only Yellow Dog Linux users. I had a little bitty iBook G3, and he loved putting Linux on there. MacOnLinux.net, they still have the best logo ever. 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
1: Okay, yeah, that logo is pretty great.
0: Oh, it's like a little penguin. Oh, you can't see it on the stream, but it's a little penguin that's hugging an apple. Yeah, it's pretty adorable. That's pretty adorable, Gene. That's pretty adorable. He says, extended 4 just works. It's rock solid. That said, so long as there is something that doesn't require a science degree to administer, well, he might be down for it. He says, I absolutely think it's time to get a replacement. That's very reasonable. I think I came across as like, rah, rip it out.
1: Yeah.
0: It's not so much that. I would like consensus that we're going to move into a direction.
1: Right. I mean, it's nice that we got it. You know, it takes time. It'll take even more time to get, you know, trusted and into production in many places. And you know, but we gotta start that journey sometime. Former Gen Tour comes in with 5,432 sats via Fountain. About Extended 4, back in 2006, I heard claims by people I respected that XFS was indestructible by power outages or by bad USB cables. Well, I switched to XFS back then, and I never looked back. Using EXT4 nowadays feels super old, and I'm, quote-unquote, taking a risk with ButterFS on my silver blue daily driver. I'm still sufficiently comfortable with XFS on LVM and MD RAID, RAID 10 if needed, but I'm dying to trade this triad for Bcash FS. MD RAID does a very smart RAID 10 with odd numbered drives. I hope Bcash FS will too.
0: Mm. Yeah, former Gentour, I agree with you on that XFS on LVM stack being pretty solid. That's what I'm using on my old workstation from upstairs, also about a 2017 era build, and I've got, I want to say, 4 disks in what I call my scary raid, using LVM and XFS just to stripe them all together so I could have as fast as possible on spinning large spinning Rust. And it feels like that would be a perfect swap over to Bcache FS one day. But in the meantime, as much as we talk about ButterFS and ZFS, I've been using XFS on that array forever, and it has been absolutely solid. And I have moved it. The other nice thing about XFS, I mean, at least a dozen different installs, probably a lot more, I have moved. I've moved on that machine, and that array has always, with LVM and XFS, every time, has reconnected perfectly.
1: You know, for a second there, it almost sounded like you were describing Stratus.
2: Now, I'm curious, former Gentoo, you're a former Gentoo, but which distro are you on now? Let us know. Podbun came in with 5,000 Satoshis on Fountain. Honestly, I can understand the confusion with companies offering 4G Wi-Fi routers, and I know several people that run everything off their hotspot. I feel like the line between mobile data and Wi-Fi is being blurred.
0: Yeah. Mm. I definitely feel that. T-Mobile came rolling through the neighborhood about a year ago and moved several of our neighbors off of their cable connection to their 5G home service. It's not as good. I mean, it's just not as good as a wired connection, but it's like $30 less a month.
1: Wow.
0: Even though I think they just raised the rates. And they have no idea. None of these users have any idea. They just moved.
1: What they've switched, right?
0: Yeah. They've just moved from a copper line to a cellular connection. But for them, it works. And I think T-Mobile does optimizations on the network that I would prefer they don't do them, but I think they generally do work for most users. I mean, her use case is when I load up the streaming service, does it work? Or my other neighbor, like, they just want Zoom to work. Yeah. That's what they use the internet for. And I'm like, so is it okay? Yeah, it's been fine.
1: I suppose it's simpler from a admin standpoint too, right? Like, the thing doesn't work, you just get like a new router, LTE box, and there's no wires to check or mess with.
0: It's got one cord.
1: Right.
0: It's got the power cord, and then it does the Wi-Fi and the LTE from one little cylinder thing. And one neighbor that's on the other end of the block, he's working from home now, and he's working from home all day long off this thing. So you're right, man. It is definitely getting blurred. I don't think they have any concept of the difference between Wi-Fi and LTE Podbun. Thank you for the boost. Karen Bug comes in with 1, 2, 3, 4, 5 sats.
4: 1, 2, 3, 4, 5?
12: Yes.
4: That's amazing. I've got the same combination on my luggage.
0: No message, but we still appreciate the support.
1: Eponymous Moose comes in with 11,900 sats via Podverse. 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
0: Hey, I like that name too. It's good. It's got me going.
1: But wanted to share some old hardware glory.
0: All right.
1: First Linux install was RH9 just before Fedora Core 1.
0: I remember.
1: Overwrote entire Windows installs, burned CDRs to backup files. Still surprised when sound works in a fresh install. That was too easy, so switched to Gentoo. Only had the one computer, though, of course, so I printed the install guide and used Lynx 2 to pinch the command line browser.
0: Yep.
1: A few years later in grad school, I borked my Gentoo install hard enough to need a full redo.
0: Yeah, sure.
1: But the CD-ROM drive in my office computer was broken, so I tried to find a distro that could fit on a 3.5-inch floppy. I think they existed, but no luck, so I swapped the drive with another in the office. Thanks for LUP, self-hosted, and making it feel less crazy to care about privacy.
0: You bet, Moose. You know, I've definitely been in that situation where the CD-ROM drive, was generally what I would do, right, is I would end up disconnecting the CD-ROM drive because I'd want another disk inevitably.
1: Uh-huh.
0: And then I would sometime need the CD-ROM, so I'd always try to concoct some sort of like network CD-ROM solution.
1: Yeah,
0: it's never really worked very well. But yeah, that's definitely a thing. Thank you, everybody who boosted in. That was a great batch. And we have a few that were under the 2,000 sat cutoff, but we still read all of them and put them in our show notes. It was 18 boosts total. And brace yourselves, because we've had another banger, you all. We need like a whole new set of sound effects here. But we have, once again, made incredible progress towards our goal to get to scale. We raised, across 18 boosts, 1,456,367 sats.
13: Woo! Winamp. It really whips the llama's ass.
1: From 18 boosters across 24 boosts.
0: Yeah, that's really incredible. And so let's run the totals on that, because we're trying to run 8 million. Now, we're taking these stats and we're putting them right towards our goal to go to scale, which is a little scary, but this it's what we're committed to and we're doing it. And it seemed ridiculous when we started, but I feel like we're getting real close, Wes. Have you tabulated
1: the most recent update? Well, the total raise so far is 110%.
2: Nice.
1: $8,780,918.
0: That's incredible.
1: Wow.
0: Thank you, everyone. And I've already booked the Airbnb. Actually, we've booked a couple of them. We've booked an Airbnb while we're in Pasadena, and we booked an Airbnb on the way down and one on the way back up. And that was really nice because we needed to lock that in kind of sooner than later because I guess like flights and maybe hotels, the closer you get, the Airbnb prices go up because they were higher than when we looked the first time. And so what we had budgeted for wasn't quite enough. And so the fact that we went over a little bit kind of makes up for the fact that the Airbnb expenses turned out to be just a bit more than we were planning for. But it's all kind of working out. It's extremely, extremely grateful, everybody. And it's all going to scale. We would still absolutely take those sats to help us get there because the costs can come up surprisingly. And also, you know, we could put some of that towards the actual production of the show now because we've been really focused on scale. And this is all set. I have this I've put this already aside in a wallet, and we're using that to book those things, and we're going to have it on the trip down there. We'll be loaded up and ready to go, and really, it's kind of amazing. Thank you, everybody who also streams sats to help us get to this goal. We really appreciate that as well. We see you out there, and it's neat from us. It's neat for us from a user experience standpoint because we get to pull these up in real time and see them coming in.
1: Yeah, look, Forward Humor's out there streaming just earlier today.
0: Yeah, you can see it right there. Hey there, Forward Humor. Thanks for streaming in. Appreciate you. Thank you, everybody who boosted in, and thank you, everybody who helped contribute to our goal to get to scale and NixCon North America. We can't wait to bring you that coverage. And as a thank you, we have two great picks this week because they're both of a theme. And I'm going to encourage you to tune into next week's episode because we're going to talk about an application you can deploy on your Linux system that is a life changer. This week, we're focusing on the music. Would you like to listen to your Spotify's or your Apple Music, but you don't want to use a crappy Electron app or their damn web service?
1: Wait, that's even possible?
0: It is. We've got, I guess, Spotube?
1: Spotube!
0: Spotube, which is an open source client that doesn't require premium on Spotify, doesn't use Electron, and it's available both on the desktop and on Android. Spotube. We'll have a link to that in the show notes. And on the Apple Music side, Cider. Cider. This is available also as a flat pack. And I think maybe an Android app. But again, this is a cross-platform Apple Music experience. This one is Electron, but I've never really noticed. I've actually not noticed.
1: Claims to have been written from scratch with performance in mind.
0: Definitely.
1: So.
0: I mean, it kind of seems like it performs better than the native Apple Music client.
1: I guess that's the test, right?
0: So this is nice if you, like for me, I have the Apple One subscription for the family that's still all on iPhones. So Apple Music's just bundled in with that. So I don't want to pay for Spotify and Apple Music. But the Apple Music experience sucks on Linux until Cider came around. And now you can have a better Spotify experience, too, if you still do that. So we'll have links to that in the show notes. Those are two great finds. Do remember, we want your boost. We still want to raise funds for the show production. It is sort of a lean and mean ad winter right now, and your support is more critical than ever. If you'd like to send in a birthday boost for no specific reason, 42,000 sats could be, you know, the perfect amount for a birthday boost. I don't know why 42, but there it is. We'll read those on the air next week. And then join us live if you'd like. The Mumble Room's always great. I'll give a low-key plug here, too, for that Mumble Room. They've always been hanging out with us. Just great, great solid companions on the live stream. 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And that conversation gets captured and delivered to our members at UnpluggedCord.com who support this show. 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
1: yeah, sometimes we have to start the show over, so you get like, you know, take one and take two.
0: That would never happen. 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
0: Maybe. I mean, it always comes out in the RSS feed.
1: It is the same station. 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
0: that's true.
1: Yeah, which we call an RSS feed.
0: And if you're on that feed, the live time doesn't really matter at all. So it's not even really worth mentioning. Just probably should stop talking about it right now. I don't know why we talk about it at all. I think I'm going to stop. From this moment forward, right now, I'm not talking about the live stream anymore over jblive.tv, which will probably not be on Sunday next week. I'm not going to talk about it anymore. It's because we got the RSS feed at linuxunplugged.com/RSS. Could be getting some fancy features soon, too. Thanks so much for joining us on this week's episode of the Unplugged program. It is your Linux Tuesday, and we'll see you right back here next

0: Streaming from the beautiful Pacific Northwest and the mighty American West Coast, we greet you all. A good morning, a good evening, or whenever your timeline may fall. Time-appropriate greetings indeed to one and all. This is The Launch. My name is Chris.
1: And I'm Angela.
0: Hello, Angers. Coming up, we got a big show, so just a few things you need to know. We'd love it if you called us during the show or after the fact. That phone number, 774-462-5667. That's 774-462-5667. 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And then we release Wednesday mornings with links at weeklylaunch.rocks. And this is episode 31. Well, it's a big day for you, Andrews.
1: It is.
0: It's maybe your second, third favorite, maybe number one favorite holiday of the year.
1: You know, I've never ranked it, but
0: it's got to be up there.
1: Yeah. Many believe that birth order plays a pivotal role in personalities of children.
0: I can see it.
1: For example, the middle child syndrome describes the firstborn as the leader and the role player. Meanwhile, the youngest one earns the title of the baby of the family. Therefore, the middle child's role remains undefined.
0: Uh-oh. That
1: each
0: sounds
1: year,
0: like it could be bad.
1: Yep. That sounds like it could be bad. I'm in danger.
0: Yeah.
1: Each year on August 12th, National Middle Child Day honors that in-between child in the family. That is what I am.
0: Middle child.
1: I am a middle child, and I have a middle child, and we are going to celebrate National Middle Child's Day today. I've been doing it for about 5 or 6 years. No, maybe longer. My mom went into the hospital with pneumonia, and her roommate in the hospital was a middle child, and she's the one that told me about Middle Child's Day.
0: Yeah, I hadn't really heard about it before.
1: Yeah, and so ever since then, I have done something with Abby every year for Middle Child's Day, and I haven't decided. I wanted to take her out for steak this morning, but she was not awake.
0: What's your favorite thing you've done for Mids Child Day?
1: Oh, okay, well, so I think the second Middle Child's Day, Abby and I went to Olive Garden with Dia. Like, we invited Dia because Dia is also a middle child. Chris is a firstborn.
0: Technically. But then, after my dad got married, his wife had two older daughters.
1: Oh, you know,
0: so
1: that does
0: weird.
1: Not, yeah.
0: Well, it was a little bit because I'd go over
1: sure.
0: there and I had two older sisters and I'd go home and I'd
1: sure.
0: be the older brother.
1: Yeah.
0: But I was more the older brother than anything.
1: Yeah. I have read a lot about this birth order just, you know, in raising kids and understanding, you know, why they do the things they do, why they don't follow in their footsteps of their older siblings or younger or whatever. And it's just always intriguing to me how your mom. My mom was the baby. Chris's mom was the firstborn, but was given up for adoption and became the baby.
0: Yeah.
1: In the adopted family.
0: Yeah.
1: And I've always just been so curious about how that birth order has really impacted her because she's both. So anyway, yeah, it's Middle Child's Day. Are you a middle child? You should.

0: Well, because the nerve is trying to reconnect.
1: What are you phone tapping?
0: No. No, phone. I've just been trying to do normal things.
1: It feels like the thumb gets used a lot on the phone, like for scrolling.
0: Yeah. Well, I also, like, I intentionally bent it a lot to see if there was extra pain.
1: Oh, my goodness, yeah.
0: Yeah.
1: You're overusing that thing.
0: I did. Yes. I need to not use it so that the nerve can grow back.
1: I used to work with a guy who had some nerve damage.
0: So... I know.
1: Oh, yeah. Okay.
0: Well. Tell the audience.
1: And his hands were numb.
0: Yeah.
1: And so he would hurt himself all the time and not realize it.
0: Was this Chuck or Stick?
1: Yeah, Chuck.
0: Okay.
1: And, his stick had some nerve damage,
0: too. Yeah, he did.
1: Yeah. I worked with two guys that had nerve damage.
0: Yeah.
1: But it was great for unboxing stuff because they could just rip through the boxes.
0: Yeah.
1: And they wouldn't hurt him at all.
0: The rubber band fights, too.
1: Yeah, that, too.
0: Yeah.
1: Bastards.
0: Mm-hmm.
1: Coming at me, and I've got no nerve damage. I'm nerve nominal. It was totally disadvantaged in those situations, but it was useful for unboxing. I was trying to think if there was any like holiday that I follow, and they would all be like Linux milestones, like when the Linux kernel was released or when the Bitcoin white paper was released.
0: Oh yeah,
1: those
0: that was a big
1: ones.
0: Day.
1: Mm-hmm. But on the other way, I don't have any like no official holidays. I think my favorite holiday. Probably Thanksgiving. Sometimes New Year's can be really nice, but it's rare.
0: Mm. No, Thanksgiving is a top one. I enjoy the feel of Christmas.
1: Yeah.
0: Like for the whole month
1: the
0: of December.
1: Yeah. Yeah. Yeah. The actual Christmas itself is a little stressful.
0: Yes.
1: And goes by real quick.
0: Yeah. Oh, and it's just worse this year or like over the last couple of years because I can't buy too much in advance for the kids because they change their preferences.
1: Oh, geez, yeah,
0: so much, and they're older. It's like, what do you get these old kids?
1: Yeah, they don't want just toys.
0: They don't want toys.
1: Yeah, which was nice.
0: Or books. Dylan doesn't want books. Yeah. I told him I wouldn't get him books, but then I got him like a driving book, and yeah, he was mad.
1: Oh, I know they want cash, but that's sort of uninspired.
0: I hate that, but I did it too.
1: Yeah, they want cash, and so I try to do things, or like lights for the rooms, which I need to give you. I have some for Bella.
0: Man, they're sharing. Bella and Abby are sharing a circuit. I don't know if they can take
1: they're
0: much
1: LED.
0: More.
1: They're pretty light. They're,
0: okay.
1: Yeah.
0: All right.
1: They can run off a battery. But yeah. So Christmas is, it's not that I wonder if maybe when I'm older and the kids are grown up and like I'm hoping they'll come visit.
0: And they visit, yeah.
1: Yeah, maybe then I'll like enjoy it again in a way that I used to enjoy. It's not that I don't enjoy it, but it's just not my favorite holiday.
0: Yeah.
1: Thanksgiving, it's a little more low-key. There's not as much travel, and you get to eat, and then you generally have good food for a couple of days, too.
0: Mm-hmm.
1: That's just hard to beat.
0: Yeah, I've been really enjoying New Year's Eve. I've been spending it with Robin Shaw, a comedian. She does an East Coast live show.
1: Oh.
0: So online? It's at 9 p.m.
1: Okay.
0: Yeah.
1: Oh, so you can...
0: Yeah.
1: So
0: you saw
1: old.
0: Where that was going.
1: You're
0: yeah.
1: so old. Yeah.
0: Yeah. So, or I'm sorry, it starts at 8 and ends at 9, right? You know, for the... Yeah. And
1: that's
0: the
1: my
0: kids,
1: style, too, actually.
0: The kids watched it, too, with me the last 2 years. And...
1: How'd you get them to watch anything longer than 15 seconds?
0: Well, it was fun. I don't know. But we...
1: It's a special holiday.
0: We called in and we won.
1: Oh, no way.
0: Yeah.
1: What'd you win?
0: And Abby, like... They asked a question and Abby Googled it really quick on her
1: Atta
0: phone
1: girl.
0: And showed me the answer. And that's the only reason why we won.
1: That's great.
0: So
1: good for
0: I won a customized journal.
1: That's really nice.
0: From Robin
1: Shaw. We should do stuff like that more often. Gosh darn it.
0: Yeah.
1: Yeah. I have a hard time getting them to watch movies these days. They just don't want to watch movies because they're so long, you know, and it's a long time to just...
0: I mean, that sounds like me, unfortunately.
1: But then just randomly last weekend, Abby's like, let's watch Spider-Man.
0: Oh, cool.
1: Okay. That's why Spider-Man.
0: Yeah.
1: Great. Sort of random. It's a little late, but we'll do it.
0: Yeah. I think she just watched a movie called like Taken.
1: Oh, yeah. Yeah.
0: Or something. Or it's like the girls on the antenna tower thing.
1: Oh, yeah.
0: That's, Fall?
1: Yeah, maybe. I saw it's like an online video or something going on.
0: I don't think it's Taken.
1: Yeah, it's not, but I know what you're talking about. Anyways, let us know about your non-standard holidays. We'd love to have some fun with you. Boost in, support the show, and tell us about it.

0: So you might remember I was chronicling my attempt to run away from the rats. And we had a home base that was pretty great, but our neighbor got a rat invasion and it was really close proximity and they're not doing anything about it. So it sort of spooked us. We want to get out of there because...
1: they didn't drown the rats in the basement?
0: They aborted after day one. It was a three-day plan.
1: Oh.
0: And they paused it because they were going to go to a protest. And then they never came... When they came back from the protest...
1: They just never finished
0: it. And then we talked to them about it. They're like, no.

0: we're not going to do that. And I got the sense that, so when they told me, it was so profoundly stupid that I generally have a pretty good poker face, but I looked shocked. Like, I looked alarmed and shocked because, for those that don't know, my neighbor, who's like, was like 25 feet from where I was at, they had anywhere from a dozen to 500 rats in their house, and they decided the solution was to flood their crawl space for 3 days. Just put a hose down the door for the crawl space and let it run for 3 days. And of course, then I was worried about the rats looking for dry ground and running to me. So we packed up the old RV and hit the road for a month and just sort of hopped around while we try to let this figure out the situation. And we ultimately ended up on an old family milk farm, but it was not sustainable. There was no services. There's nowhere really to park. It was just not ready for us. And so we couldn't stay there for very long. And we were running off of solar and all of that kind of stuff. And didn't have water, didn't have a way to dump our tanks, etc. So we kind of went back to our main home base, thought, okay, it looks like it's safe, put out lots of rat traps, sprayed, you know, all that kind of stuff, did all the things we could. I find cameras to be really effective. It's something people don't talk about, but, you know, Ring cameras and Wyze cameras and these types of things can be very effective at finding critters like this. And they're Wi-Fi and they have long-lasting battery life, and you can put them in little nooks and crannies and catch them. So cameras, I also deployed several cameras, which can be very effective. And it was sort of a temporary thing. We knew probably before the end of summer we'd try to find somewhere else. And what we decided the best route was, let's go build out that spot at the farm. And so we built out a spot there with some gravel, and we put in plumbing for water and power and all that kind of stuff. And then we went off on our summer road trip with Brent, with the kiddos, where we baked. And then on our way back, instead of going to our old home base, we went to the farm and started building it out some more. And it was not ideal at first. The situation was not ideal. And I think you'd understand this one. So this is a picture it, Ange. It's an old milk farm. Mm-hmm. Have you been there yet?
1: No.
0: Okay. So it's an old milk farm. I don't even know. I should find out how many acres it is. But I can walk around, and it's over 2 miles, and I haven't walked the whole farm. So it's really big.
1: Wow.
0: Which is great, because you can walk around. You can go for a walk and take the dog off leash and all that stuff. But it has a well that's about 150 feet deep or something. It's like a super deep water well. And it has tons of water, which is fantastic. And we're able to run some plumbing and get it over to the RV. And it took so much work. And then we poured the water. We turned on the water, and it was, we got running water. And Hadia's father tells us, you're going to love the taste of this water. This is true well water. And I grew up on well water, and I genuinely, I loved it. I thought it tasted great. Well, a few days go by, and we notice something's wrong. And we think maybe like the vent to the black tank is broken, because it kind of smells like poop.
1: Oh, my God.
0: Yeah.
1: The water does?
0: Well, that's what we discovered. It's the water that smells like rotten eggs, actually.
1: Mm.
0: The water. But we didn't know at first.
1: Yeah.
0: Because, like, you'd run the toilet and it would stink. And you'd think, that must be the black tank.
1: Right.
0: But it's actually the
1: burping.
0: Water in the, something like that, or venting wrong or whatever.
1: Yeah.
0: But it was actually the water in the toilet bowl.
1: Gross.
0: Or the water. I know.
1: Her dad likes the taste of that?
0: Yeah. Well, so it turns out, too, I think, like, the sulfur smell, because that's what causes it, the rotten egg smell. I guess it can be worse in the summer.
1: Oh.
0: And better in the winter, because
1: do you have to treat the well? Is that the problem?
0: Yeah, I guess maybe you could. I think it's stuff that's in the ground.
1: Oh.
0: Yeah. So you got to treat
1: but
0: it like
1: a retired farm, so it's not like it's actively being sprayed with.
0: No,
1: it's just weird.
0: It's just maybe it could just be the ground.
1: Mm-hmm.
0: You know? Oh my God, though, it's so bad.
1: Well, so what are you going to do?
0: So I've been looking into different filter solutions, and they range from like $35, of course, to $2,000, depending on what you want to have done.
1: Yeah.
0: So you can put filters in line. And so I have a cheap one in line right now, like a $25 one. And it helped.
1: Mm-hmm.
0: So it like knocked it down 50%. So I'm going to put another one.
1: So this isn't drinking water?
0: No, not yet. No. No, I mean, we don't generally drink out of the tap in the RV. We sort of bring water in. But we do use it for like dishwashing or running the toilets or teeth brushing or taking a shower. Right. So we have to get it decent, right?
1: Yeah.
0: So I think ultimately the long-term solution is I'm going to get a sophisticated filter system that'll make it like premium water. But right now I just got to get the damn stink out. Like you would not.
1: Yeah, I wouldn't. You can just end it there.
0: Yeah.
1: I wouldn't.
0: And like took like a few days to figure it out.
1: Yeah. Because
0: you don't think of the water.
1: Of course.
0: And then I think the way we figured it out is we poured a cup of water for something. We don't normally drink a cup of water from the faucet, but we poured a cup of water for something and held it. It was like, oh my god.
1: Yeah.
0: And then went outside and like poured it from the faucet and like, oh my god.
1: Yeah.
0: It's, it's in the water. It's in the water. So like, oh man, totally nerd out, deep diving into the filtration system, all of that. And I think I'll have a solution pretty much in place. The thing though, so I go through this, it's these ups and downs. Because when you build out a new home base, nothing's there. You don't have anywhere to like cook outdoors, you don't have anywhere to sit outdoors, you don't really have anywhere to park, you don't have any power, and like you have to build it all out. And it takes so long. And then we'd stay at these places for like 2 to 5 years. So you're constantly doing like, is it worth this effort? But this time it's like, no, I'm just gonna fix the water. I'm just it's gonna be worth it. I'm gonna fix the water.
1: So where do you dump your black tank?
0: They put in a septic system for us, although it's not great because they want $400 a month to service it. So
1: it has to be serviced monthly?
0: Yeah.
1: Oh, like emptied?
0: Yeah.
1: Because it's just a tank. I see. A dump tank.
0: Yeah. Uh-huh. So what we can do for $130 a month is they'll come out and weekly they'll dump a porta potty. So I might dump into that.
1: You're going to get a porta potty?
0: And then they bring it out. Like you rent it.
1: Yeah.
0: And they drop it off. And then I'm going to run a pipe from my tank, a hose, into that porta potty.
1: Oh my gosh, that's funny.
0: Yeah.
1: Oh, so you won't actually use the porta potty?
0: Well, you could.
1: You
0: could, which maybe the kids might when they're outside or something. Huh. But yeah. And then they're just going to come out and dump that. That's what I'm thinking.
1: That's creative.
0: Because $400 a month is crazy to dump poop.
1: Yeah.
0: And I'm trying to do with the math here, and I'm like, you know, this is an old dairy farm. They've got a whole sewage system here. Like, is there any? No, we can't, no. But, you know, they dealt with a lot of poop at this dairy farm.
1: Right.
0: There's these slots all over the place where they would wash all of the waste into, and then it had all this whole drainage system underground and everything.
1: Well, just dump into the slots.
0: I know. I thought about it. Like, but, you know, ugh.
1: And then your water will taste.
0: Yeah. It gets to the well. Like it's the smell's back.
1: Yeah. Right.
0: What happened? My filters aren't working. But we were kind of lucky because there's an old milk shed where they would line all the, you know, the cows up and they would do their thing.
1: Wow.
0: And they've got a lot of power. I guess all this equipment took considerable amount of power. And so we were able to tap into that and run that over to our spot. And then it overlooks this man-made pond that they used for irrigation and stuff. So it's a pretty big pond. And then off to the left is of the sort of hill that we're up is this wildlife preserve. I think it's owned by the city, and it's also a lake, which turns out it's so handy to find your property on a map when you're next to a lake. Because you just find the lake on the map.
1: Right.
0: And then, oh, that's me.
1: Yep.
0: What a hack that's been. Out in the back, like, oh, there's the lake. But I don't think the kids are thrilled. I don't think the kids love it. You know, because before our home base was essentially
1: in town. Yeah.
0: And they love that. They're at that age where they love, and it's a...
1: Is there a bus stop nearby, though?
0: Right by.
1: Oh, yeah. Well,
0: I know. And the buses are free for kids.
1: Right.
0: So, I know, but you know, it's not the same. It's not the same when you just walk out the door and you go a few feet and you're kind of down, well...
1: Yeah.
0: You know, more than a few feet, but you're basically downtown. It's all a flat walk the whole way. But, you know, Dylan and his buddies camped over because the one thing that is neat is we have all this land now. And so there's spots all over the farm where the kids could camp and they don't see us. And it's like they're off in the woods. Right. And so Dylan and his buddies this last week came over and camped and they were able to walk to town and walk back. So it's doable.
1: Oh.
0: It's, you know, it's like it's a 2 mile walk, which is no big deal for them.
1: Yeah.
0: They walk that all the time.
1: Well, one of them doesn't.
0: Well, yeah,
1: that's for sure.
0: Well, did you hear what happened?
1: No.
0: Oh, yeah. Okay. So. So dad's trying to make, you know, everybody happy. We got the new farm and I love the idea. They're going to come out and tent camp on the new farm, but also they want to walk around downtown during the sunset, right? They want to walk around during the sunset. So we get to the farm and I say to the kids, I'm like, before you take off, cause I know you're going to be gone for hours, go find your camp spot and set up your tents.
1: Oh goodness.
0: You know where this is going already, right?
1: They tried to set up the tent in the dark.
0: Yeah. So they don't do it. They don't do it.
1: Of course
0: not. They go downtown. They spend hours downtown walking around. I send them some cash so they can all go get burgers. It's really kind of cute. I'm really glad they had a great time. But 8:30 or 8 o'clock, and I look at my phone, sunset's at 8:30. So I send Dylan a text message at 8 o'clock. Hey, you got a half hour before sunset. Why don't you come home and set up the tent before it's dark? No, we really want to be here when the sun sets. This is the whole thing. And he had mentioned...
1: Yeah.
0: Like 2 weeks ago when he was planning this whole thing, I want them to be downtown during the sunset. So I knew that was a goal. And I'm like, right, but you understand, you're going to have to walk this farm in the dark and set up two tents you have no idea how to set up in the dark. Oh, it'll be fine. It'll be fine. I'm like,
1: did you have to help?
0: I know, I refused.
1: Oh.
0: Yeah.
1: So they figured it out then.
0: So I'm like, all right. So, because you know, I'm old, 9:30 or 10 o'clock, I text them, and I'm always checking them on Find My.
1: Right.
0: And they're walking back, but they're taking their time. They're stopping at parks and stuff like that. Sure. Because there's a couple parks on along the way.
1: Hooligans.
0: Yeah. And I'm like, hey, I'm about to go to bed. Last offer, I can come pick you guys up if you don't want to walk the rest of the way, because you got like another half mile to go, right? No, we're mogging, he says. We're having a great time.
1: Oh, my gosh. Yeah. Of course, yes.
0: Yeah. All right. So I go to bed, and I manage to fall asleep, which is incredible because usually, like, you know, I'm like a little worried. Yeah. Or, yeah, it's like I manage to fall asleep, even with my CPAP on.
1: Right.
0: So this is like.
1: This is incredible.
0: 10 for 10. Going to bed at a decent hour, CPAP's on, I'm asleep. And I tell him, if anything goes wrong, give me a call.
1: Mm-hmm.
0: And he doesn't usually call, he texts, right?
1: Mm-hmm.
0: Well, my phone starts ringing right as I fall asleep. And I was just falling asleep. So I'm worried. I grab my phone. Oh, what's going on? He's like, Dad, I think I need you to come pick us up. Like, okay, what's going on? Well, there's some guy, and I think he's yelling at his girlfriend, but he seems real angry, and it's freaked us out. I'm like, okay, of course, he couldn't have just accepted the invite for me to come pick you up. All right. So, of course, I get in the car, and I go pick him up. And it was all fine, but they were a little freaked out from the yelling. And, you know, it's like, fine, I'll come pick you up if you're weirded out. So I drive like the half mile. They were almost home. I go, I get them loaded up. And I'm on the way back and I realize they don't have a campsite. They don't have their tents. Right. They have tons of stuff. Like, it would take multiple trips. Like, how about, let's when we get back, we'll load up the car and I'll take you out and I'll help you find a camp spot with the headlights. So we loaded up.
1: Oh, yeah.
0: And it was loaded to the ceiling. The car was loaded to the ceiling with all their stuff. And so we're driving around, ba-bum, ba-bum, ba-bum. We're driving around the farm, ba-bum, ba-bum, ba-bum, looking for a place. And I had one in mind. So I pull up in there, and it's a decent spot. But, you know, now that it's dark, like, you don't know if you're setting up on top of spiders or a beehive. Like, you just have no idea, right? Thankfully, it was like a harvest moon, so it was almost like a distant light was on.
1: Mm-hmm.
0: And I'm like, did you guys even bring a flashlight? And they're like, no, but we got our phones. So all of four of them have their phones out with the flashlights on. They're like forming a circle around the tent. And I'm just unloading stuff. I'm like, all right, I'm out of here. Good luck with the tent, boys. And I guess it took them like an hour and a half.
1: Yeah. Wow. Yeah.
0: But they got it done.
1: Yeah.
0: But I don't think they got much sleep because it was a warm night.
1: Yeah. Well, the report that I got was one got 9 hours.
0: Whoa.
1: Two got 6 hours, and Dill didn't go to sleep.
0: That's what he told me, too.
1: Yeah.
0: He told me it was too warm and he couldn't sleep. But, like, he could have just walked back to the RV. It was, like, less than a half a mile. He could have walked. And they did at one point walk back to the RV, which was another time they woke me up.
1: Oh, man.
0: At, like, 1 a.m.
1: I didn't even know you slept.
0: I know, right? I know.
1: Right?
0: That was sort of, like, the thing. I was like, this was, like, I was sleeping.
1: Yeah.
0: I'm like, oh, this is what, and it was Saturday night, so it's
1: I mean,
0: like,
1: I guess you got to appreciate it.
0: It's like the night before, it was the night before LUP too, so I'm like, please just get some good sleep.
1: Right.
0: But they came back at one point, grabbed snacks and more pillows and blankets and left again.
1: Mm.
0: And I'm like, well, you could have just set up a bed there and crashed there. That would have been fine.
1: Mm-hmm.
0: Silly kids. But it has been quite the adventure, so it's sort of the summer adventure, but there's so much to do before winter to like winterize stuff and the water's all going to freeze, and whatever filtration system I come up with for this rotten egg smell is going to have to be shelved during the winter because the filters can't freeze. So I have to come up with a totally different solution.
1: Because the filters are outside?
0: Yeah.
1: Oh.
0: And they're filled with water, and they crack, they expand, and they bust. I've, you might ask me how I know. I've gone through a couple of them. It's just the worst. So yeah, that's my goal, is to figure that out. That's my goal. So if you have any suggestions on getting rid of rotten egg smell or anything you've done that didn't break the budget, boost in. Let me know as I build out the new home base.
2: Now's the time. It's the song of the week. Remember, you can boost the track. They sure like that.
1: Oh, I like that.
0: That's right. You can boost the artist. 95% of the sats go directly to them. Today's track is Cheap Suit's first value for value release. And we're featuring their Dubai single, and it's also their most popular track. It's called Poster. And it plays homage to the more authentic kind of live style of music, but also satisfyingly well-produced, I thought. It's got tight riffs, the vocals are punchy, and the chorus are massive. So boost in while this track plays, and Turn it up a little bit. Enjoy Poster by Cheap Suits.

0: And now, on with the show.
1: Well, I'm just going to make a quick call to my launch. I haven't checked in since yesterday. 774-462-5667. That's it. All right. 774-462-5667. Call now.
2: And we did have a nice batch of voicemails this week. Thank you. I know. You see that nice list?
3: I do. Wow.
2: Isn't that great? A guy named Ryan's back with his dozenth.
3: Yeah, dozenth.
2: Is that how you say it?
3: 12th.
2: Well, I don't like 12th. I just don't like the way it sounds. But he's back with more calls.
4: Hey, JB Launch Crew. This is a guy named Ryan. Long time, 12 times. I made it to a dozen, baby. And you mentioned Cybite in response to my last voicemail, and I just keep waiting for the day Chris comes to his senses and relaunches it. I miss that podcast so much. Anyway, I'm calling about the age verification rules that are starting to roll out on the internet, because that was the topic. And I don't know where I stand as a parent, but I'm someone who is in recovery, and I'm a moderator on a subreddit called /r/stopdrinking. And we've noticed there's a recent decline in visitors and subscriptions. And we're starting to wonder if it's a result of the age verification requirements, because that forum has been ruled as containing adult content. I mean, it's a forum where people with addiction help other people with addiction, and certainly that topic is going to include some adult topics. But if you have young people struggling with addiction, I imagine they're actively living out those adult topics already in their lives, and now they have one less place they can go to try and get help and support. That, to me, just seems more harmful than helpful. And on another note, Chris, man, I cannot believe the tirade you threw at the end of LUP, threatening to cancel the launch if you didn't get more voicemails. Oh, man. I'm just hoping that these last dozen or so contributions I've made to this great podcast can in some small way help convince you to keep it alive. Anyway, I hope to hear you guys later this week and in weeks to come, and keep up the great work, everyone. Thank you.
2: A guy named Ryan is hanging on by a thread. I think maybe your voicemail is alone, saving it. We shall see. We did have some good calls.
3: Yeah. So congratulations on your recovery. I actually started going to Al-Anon. I don't remember. I think I'm 6 or 7 years in, and I was the treasurer for 5 years of my local Al-Anon. And for those of you that don't know, Al-Anon is for friends and families of alcoholics. So anyway, those groups are very, very supportive, and congrats.
2: Yeah. All right. You ready for our next one?
3: Mm-hmm.
2: It's from listener Hank. Hank, are you there? Hank, are you there?
5: Well, I was down at my local propane stop, and this nice gentleman told me, well, if I don't call that launch, well, they might end the show. Now, I thought, that boy ain't right. With all the great colors and stories being shared, how the hell could they? But Chris, if a feller wants to train a bird or a wild animal, you got to earn their trust, typically through their stomach.
2: Mm.
5: But if you feed one, well, you might get more than you bargained for. And them corvids, they got a great memory, so you better not slight them in any way. Well, that's it. Call the launch, fellas. Take care.
3: Is that Jeff?
6: What? That was not Hank Hill.
2: You know, I gotta say, the birds at the farm are the biggest birds I've ever seen. So there's golden eagles, which I didn't know were a thing in the Pacific Northwest, and they're big.
3: Cool.
2: And then bald eagles don't go white until they're older.
3: Where are your sound effects right now?
2: Oh, you're right. I should bust out an eagle sound effect. Did you know this? They don't get a white head until they're older.
3: Yeah, I do know that.
2: I did not know
3: There's an eagle's nest that I watch by my house all the time.
2: Yeah, well, yeah. I'm eagle nest watching, and I'm discovering this. It's really fascinating.
3: Yeah, teenagers.
2: Yeah, teenagers. It's crazy. And then the ravens are like the size of a small dog.
3: Mm-hmm.
2: They're huge. And so last night, we were walking around to lock up the gates to finish the night, and I'm not even kidding. I think at one moment, it was kind of creepy. About 70 ravens just lifted up all from the farm at once. Just all over the farm, up into the air. And then they all together flew over to the neighbor's tree. And then they were circling around the neighbor's tree. And then the other ravens around that tree went in the air. And then they all just took off.
3: Did it sound like the movie Birds?
2: That's exactly what Hidea said. It's like, that sounds like Birds. It was crazy. All right. Next voicemail comes from Magnolia. I think, you know, he's trying to save the show.
7: Hey, it's Magnolia. I know you've already made the decision, But I'm, you know, it's really depressing that there's only really one JB show left, and I don't know, man. Like, I've been listening for years, a decade now, and it's just like it sucks that the network's dying like this, and you're talking about even Linux Unplugged. I don't even know, you can't kill the launch, man. You just can't do it.
2: Well, you got to get calls. We don't have calls. You know what I mean? Like, it's just the simple dynamic of it.
8: Hey, Lunchers. It's Magnolia Mayhem. Again, sorry for calling twice in one episode, but I guess, you know, this may be my last opportunity.
3: Go ahead and
8: get as much use out of it as possible. But I remember on the LUP episode, yesterday from my perspective here on Monday, but there was this talk of the tool
2: Crush,
8: and it reminded me a lot. I forget exactly what it was. I remember Chris talking about having some issues. I don't even actually remember what it was because I was listening live, and I try not to go back and listen to it anyway. But there's also a tool called the Warp Terminal, and it sounds very similar, but it's actually really slick. And figured, you know what, it might be worth looking into, or else I just completely misunderstood the problem one way or another. I don't know. Has it been 2 minutes yet? I bet I could keep talking.
2: Oh, my gosh.
8: Yeah, so kind of partly cloudy. Very sunny. It's weirdly hot here, even though it's partly cloudy. And, I'm sitting across from a gas station on my lunch break. Talking to the lunch is kind of funny, huh? 2 minutes?
2: Calling us during lunch.
8: That's a cat. The cat. What is that cat doing?
3: Oh my goodness. Magnolia's going to single-handedly kill the show with these voicemails.
8: 2 minutes. I'm going to have to turn my air conditioner back on. It's warming up in here quick.
3: Yep.
8: Dang. Oh, look. That's a very low-flying plane. Mimosa trees. They're pretty cool. And some alcohol after them, didn't they? Yeah. Anyways, 2 minutes.
3: There it is.
8: 2 minutes.
2: Oh, you got it.
3: Yeah.
9: The heck?
2: You got it. And Magnolia came back with one last call in an effort to save the show.
8: Oh, yeah, that's what I was going to do. Okay, cat, mimosa, alcohol. That was the memory I was trying to get back around to. Last episode, two cats having issues. I am not an animal behaviorist by any stretch of the imagination, but I was just thinking, like, I know that, like, I've seen this happen with some people that hate each other before. It's like one person hates the other person or whatever that is. But, like, sometimes you need a little chemical accelerant, lubricant, something like that. You know, like, get the people that hate each other pliable before and then introduce them to each other. So what I'm saying is catnip. You get some catnip, right? Put the cages next to each other with, like, some kind of like non-transparent thing between the two cages, get them feeling good, pull the transparent, non-transparent thing up.
2: What's behind this door?
8: Now see each other. And if it goes wrong, you can just flap it back down and try something else. I don't know.
2: Nothing there.
8: It works with humans, right? That's what I was trying to remember. Anyway, cool. Yep. Anyway.
2: Thanks, Mayhem. So you could
3: just
2: a little door that slides. Oh,
3: yeah,
2: nothing there.
3: I mean, okay, so here is... We still have the new kitten named Toes, right? And he is staying in Abby's room unless the other cats are outside. And then he has free roam of the house. But he likes sitting in this small, like short cat tree. It's like 2 feet off the ground. He likes laying in that. And Gypsy will be outside the sliding glass door looking at him, trying to attack him. But that wasn't enough. So she went and caught a blue stellar jay. And brought it to the door and killed it in front of us. Like, and this kitten, Toes, is not that much bigger than this blue stellar jay. And blue stellar jays, like, Gypsy can hunt because you blink and the blue stellar jay's like, not going over there.
2: Cat's a killer.
3: And she caught one. And that bird was looking at me. The bird tried to escape. Oh, man, it was horrible. So,
2: oh
3: yeah, no, I have video of it.
2: Oh, no, that's good.
3: Yeah. So, I think she will kill him. I think he needs to be a little bigger. I'll have I'll have a vet bill and I'll have a burial. Like,
2: no
3: is what will.
2: Oh
3: my be.
2: Gosh! Wow, that cat. That's some skills, really. To be honest with you, that's some skills. Thank you, Magnolia. I think you're single-handedly helping save the show, you and Ryan. All right, now, Open Source Accountant wants to kill the show because he calls in to take me to account. It's totally fair, but he's going after me.
9: Chris, it's Derek, the Open Source Accountant here. Long time since I called, but I gotta admit, I'm watching all these different options, and I'm wondering what's going on with, like, the Jupyter Party subscription. Will that be moving over to the Fountain platform as you start migrating? As someone who is already paying for, I think I pay for the Jupyter Party, and I also pay for the what used to be the Coderly. I think now this that pays for the launch. I'm starting to get confused on the different payment rails, and it's starting to get overwhelming. I would love a primer and a little bit of an explanation of how it's getting paid, like what all these are for now, and kind of what the plan is going forward. As someone who loves supporting what you do, I just want to know if I'm going to be jumping rails a bunch of times in the near future or what I should be expecting, because that's a lot of work on my side. I'd love some clarity. Thanks.
2: Well, you just got to get over and help straighten me out. You got to straighten me out, right? Come over for a few days. We'll go through things. We'll straighten it out. This is exacerbated, this problem, by two factors. Number one is I recently launched a test membership through Fountain FM for This Week in Bitcoin because they have a brand new platform that puts the membership deets in the RSS feed and would be cross-platform between any podcast app that wants to implement it. So that's a particular appealing, and you can pay in fiat or Lightning.
3: Mm.
2: So these are particularly appealing to me, but it does not integrate with Memberful because Memberful is its own, you know, unique proprietary platform, which is kind of honestly the rub. Then the second issue is I haven't really committed to integrating fully This Week in Bitcoin into Jupyter Broadcasting.
3: Yeah.
2: It's just so different, you know, and it's not in the Linux and open source. Well, it's so silly because it is, right? It is open source free software, and the entire Bitcoin node infrastructure is all on Linux. But
3: yeah, it's tangential, not necessarily complementary.
2: Yeah, that's the thing. It doesn't necessarily complement the traditional lineup.
3: Mm-hmm.
2: And so if I put it in the Jupyter Party feed, it actually could cause some people to unsubscribe.
3: Right. It's a delicate balance.
2: It is, and it's my bad. It's my bad. It really is. And so I am both testing a new platform and I am hesitant to integrate it into the Jupyter Party. And I recently asked, I put a message out to the party members and asked, you know, would you like to see This Week in Bitcoin's bonus content that I'll be creating soon show up in your signal feed? And about half of them said yes and half of them said no.
3: Mm.
2: So it's like a 50-50 split.
3: Yeah. Half of those that responded.
2: Yeah.
3: Yeah.
2: Yeah. Mm. So there it sits for now. But there does need to kind of be like a clarifying of it all. And then the other thing is we need to make sure that the Jupyter Party members always are getting all of the features they want. So if there was a way for me to grant access to them, like I could put it up on another file share or something like that, but I wasn't spamming the RSS feed or however people would look at it, then I would take that compromise. It's tricky. It's really tricky, especially while we're also trying to test stuff. So I get it. And I, you know, I tend to move pretty quick and so we can have a couple of threads going at once, and that can be kind of confusing. But I appreciate the support, you know, and I guess I've always viewed it as pick the avenues that make sense to you. But it is tricky with the party membership and now creating bonus content for TWIB. I would like to publish it there without turning people away. And they don't give me a mechanism to like create a second RSS feed for you that you could subscribe to. It's you get it or you don't get
3: right,
2: it.
3: Right, where you can uncheck.
2: But all right, should we switch to live calls? We got a couple live calls coming in.
3: Oh
2: right now.
3: My goodness!
2: We have somebody that's been on hold for a bit. There looks like they're calling from Minneapolis. Let's see if we can pull them in. I have no idea. Minneapolis, you're on the line with Chris and Ange. Are you there?
10: Hey, Chris and Ange, this is Ross de Calavera.
2: Well, hello, Mr. Calavera. Long time no talk.
10: Yeah, I was into the boosting when you first got into all that. Been listening since like 2008, 2009.
3: Oh my goodness.
10: Something like that.
3: Long timer.
10: Yeah. So I just, I got a little notification in my podcast 2.0 app that y'all were live, and I don't normally listen. And the first thing that comes on is you're desperate for callers. So here I am.
2: Got to save the show. You got to save the show. Ange has been telling me behind the scenes that if we don't get more calls, she's canceling.
3: Oh, my. No. Stop it.
2: That's what you've been saying.
3: That I'm going to what?
2: You're going to cancel the show if we don't get more calls.
3: Oh, my gosh.
2: Now she won't admit
3: it. I said no such thing.
2: Well, now, is this your first launch ever? Or you were subscribed. So you got in the 2.0 app. That's great. So you're listening on the lid stream. How's it working?
10: I am. You know what? It's great. I started out as a Fountain user and then Podverse, and now I'm Cast-O-Matic on iOS.
2: Oh, Cast-O-Matic's great.
10: And it's awesome with that live notification. And to be honest, I don't get many live notifications. It's you, Podcasting 2.0, and that's it.
2: it's funny, dude, is this is bonkers to me. It's the number one sleeper thing that a podcaster could do. To put their podcast in front of the noise of all of the other podcasts in the world.
3: Mm-hmm.
2: These podcasters are so lazy and so stupid. Like, they could be leaning into this and they could be getting ahead of everybody else and taking advantage of this stuff. And they just don't even see it. You just said it. Out of all the podcasts you listen to, it's us and one other podcast that's sending you push notifications to listen. These dummies are missing it. They're missing it. They're crazy.
10: Well, and I'll tell you what, I listen to a few different like 3D printing podcasts, and one of them, they always talk about how they're just there for the fans. They're not wanting to make any money. It's strictly informational, and you know, the engaging with the community is what keeps them going. And it's like, well, next time they throw out their email, I'm going to send them something and be like, you should really look into podcasting 2.0 because you just need the lit tag and a live stream, and you don't have to do the boosts. I mean, you can do the funding tag and stuff now to send people to Patreon or whatever else. But like you said, the bar is pretty low now. Things are pretty well documented, and I think it's a lot easier than people think it might be.
2: Yeah. And some platforms, some of the hosting platforms, just check in the box these days. You just check the box. So that's pretty great, too.
10: Yeah, the one that I'm thinking of, I think they're still on Libsyn for their host.
3: Mm.
10: So I don't know if that would work out, but
2: that is a problem.
3: Yep.
2: If you do end up emailing them, you could tell them that they could use a service called Podcast Mirror, and they could put Podcast Mirror in front of their standard RSS feed, and it will inline add Podcasting 2.0 features without them having to modify their primary feed. They will have to redirect people to the new feed that it generates, but essentially it takes their RSS feed and it mirrors that. And then it just inlays Podcasting 2.0 features, and Lit is one of them. So something you could
10: is that the Blueberry
2: you got
10: that does that?
2: You got it.
10: Yeah.
2: Okay. You tapped in.
10: Yeah,
2: there.
10: I totally forgot about that. I'll definitely mention that.
2: Yeah. Well, thank you for the call. Thank you, man.
10: Yeah.
2: Nice to hear from
10: you. Yeah. Keep the show going. Good to call in.
2: All right. saving the show one call at a time. Thank you.
10: Bye.
2: See you. All right. We got one more caller coming in. Who we got there, Ange? Where are they calling from?
3: Canada.
2: All right, Canada. Let's get Canada on the line, bringing them in. Canada, you are talking to Ange and Chris. Are you there? Hello, Canada. They may not have working phones.
3: No, so you hung up our hosting call instead of the previous caller.
2: So it's their fault?
3: No.
2: No, it's their fault. Is there, what can I click? Can I click this?
3: Oh, that's another caller.
2: Yeah, we got another caller. Callers?
3: Wait, can we talk to both of them
2: at the
3: same time?
2: That's what I was trying to figure out. That's what I thought would be really cool.
3: In the host room. I think we need, are we hosted? Are we connected?
2: I don't know. I'll find out.
3: Oh my
2: goodness. I was connected.
11: Welcome, host. You are now in the host room and can manage your callers.
3: Oh, yeah. See, now it has the pink bar.
11: Web interface.
3: It has the pink bar.
2: All right. So do we have two callers on the line at the same time? Did we do it? Did we successfully have two callers?
12: Hello.
2: Well, hi there.
3: Are you Canada or Netherlands?
12: I'm the Netherlands.
2: Oh, hello, Netherlands.
12: I'm in.
2: And then Canada, are you there?
13: Me?
2: Yep.
13: I'm in Canada.
2: Whoa! How about that? All right, cool. All right, so Canada, stand by. We're going to talk to Byte Bitten, and then I'm going to come back to you. Stand by. I just want to see if I could do it. So, Byte, what are you up to right now? You're not... Oh, you are in the mumble. You could have mumbled me, Byte.
12: But what's the fun of having a phone number when you can't call it?
3: Right? Yeah, 774-462-5667.
2: She's got it. So you can call the launch.
12: There we go.
2: What's new, Byte? What are you up to right now? Were you listening to the show and doing what?
12: Yeah, I've been training in the heat, so that was kind of taxing on my body, and now I'm really tired.
2: I'm
12: exhausted. So yeah, the temperatures went up to 35 degrees Celsius. That's about 95 degrees Fahrenheit.
3: Yeah.
12: And I have been training on a concrete surface.
3: Oh.
12: So I've been radiated from the top and the bottom.
2: Yeah.
3: Burnt crisp.
2: Yeah. So
12: yeah,
2: seems like to me the procedure would be to listen to the show in a cold shower. Go take a cold shower.
3: Yes.
2: Did Canada hang up on us?
12: Oh, certainly.
2: Oh, Canada hung up on us. Go ahead.
12: I built my own split air comms system in my home. So, because in Europe, the houses aren't built for the heat. They're built for cold and damp. But a little fun news. I got called yesterday by the place that I applied for a job for. And they're like, okay, we tried like five other contestants, and you were always the measurement, the comparing, we still had to accept you were our top choice, so you will get an offer this week.
2: Yay, so, congratulations!
3: Congrats.
12: For a new job.
3: And they'll let you still listen to the launch?
2: I hope so, right? You're going to be able to listen
3: to it. Or is it the Netherlands is probably not your during your work day?
2: Oh, that's
3: true.
2: That's a time hack.
3: This is evening. Yeah, a time hack.
12: And, in the evening about 8 p.m., the show starts, so I've got all the time to listen to the launch.
3: Nice.
2: Well, thank you for calling in. I hope you can cool down. I recommend take the phone into the shower and turn us up and take a cold shower and cool down. You know?
12: Absolutely.
2: All right, bye. We'll talk to you soon. Thanks for calling.
12: Yep. Bye-bye.
2: All right, let's go see if we can pop over to Canada now. They're calling in, and they dropped off, but they're back, so let's bring them in. Canada, you're on the line with Angela and Chris. Are you there?
13: Hi, yep, I'm here.
2: Hello, sir.
13: This is, my nickname is Papa John there.
3: Oh, yeah.
2: Hi, Papa John.
3: Saw you in the chat.
2: What's going on today?
13: Well, I had a question, like, so with fountain subscriptions, does it allow, like, do you have to have a fountain account to do those, or can you have like your own self-hosted thing and somehow do the Lightning invoices through like a self-hosted node, or do you need to be right on Fountain to do it?
2: It's a good question. So I think it's going to roll out in three stages. So stage one is you need a Fountain account, and then stage two is you'll need a Fountain account, but you'll be able to do it from the web and you won't need the Fountain app. And then stage three is going to be you just need a Nostr identity. So sort of a three-stage rollout, and we're on stage one right now.
13: Okay.
2: Yeah, it's you know, it's a work in progress. I would love it if they had at least the web part first, because I think that would help. But then again, as I've tested it, we have run into a couple of bugs. So it's probably best that we just, you know, take time and get it right.
13: Yeah, for sure. Then I just wanted to kind of respond about AI with electricians and stuff.
2: Yeah.
13: Yeah. Like, at least I'm sure it's pretty similar in the States. Our code book is paywalled, so I don't know how good AI results would be for electrical code. Maybe. And then we have a pretty robust apprenticeship program in Canada. So, like, when you're starting out, you're typically, like, for 4 years, you're working with a journeyman who should know what he's doing, but that's not always the case either. So
2: sure. Seems like it'd be a good way to start, though.
13: Yeah.
2: As long as you have those people that can play those roles, I think that's becoming more and more of a problem. It seems to me, too, like that kind of information that's kind of down under lock and key, like you say, for the AI, they're probably going to get some big fat paycheck one day when some AI company comes along and writes them a check to license it or something.
3: Mm-hmm.
13: Totally, yeah.
2: Yeah. So until then, and then you'll have to pay out of the nose for that AI service, whatever it is.
13: Oh, I'm sure. Yeah.
2: Well,
13: I know the Canadian Standards Association. They've got their own app now, and they're probably going to work out how to put AI in there at some point, I bet. But
2: Papa John, thank you for the call.
13: Yeah.
2: It's nice hearing from you. Appreciate it, taking the time and all of that. Call again, okay? Call back.
13: Yeah, will do.
2: All right. Have a good one. You can take the rest of the day off now. You've earned it. Good job. Thank you, everybody, for calling in. And we have one last voicemail to finish off the call-in segment. This is from Mark in Michigan.
14: Hey, guys, this is Mark calling from beautiful northern Michigan, actually Lake City, Michigan. Love the show. I got turned on to you from the self-hosted podcast. Really wish that would come back, but I'm thankful that I found it because I found you. Love the content, and actually my wife loves the content too. I want to chime in with some things that I've learned to do that I never thought I would learn to do. In the past couple of years, I just turned 55. In the past couple of years, I've learned to wire my whole house in Ethernet, create a home lab and a home networking, wire my shed with 100 amp, wire other RV spots. Yes, you're welcome to drive out to Michigan and camp free. And most recently, I changed the thermocouple on a water heater. Doesn't sound like much, but I'm old to be learning how to do that. So, anyhow, love the podcast. Love you guys. And, yeah, please don't cancel. And one of these days, I'm going to sit down and figure out how to boost.
3: Right?
2: Nice. You know, that's a good list. The one that caught my attention, though, 100 amps to the shed.
3: Mm-hmm.
2: Like this entire house, because it's a
3: former military,
2: is 100 amps. The service to this house is 100 amps. And he has that going to a shed.
3: Yeah. What's going on in there?
2: I bet it sounds like maybe he's got like an RV hookup coming off that.
3: Crow plants. What?
2: Yeah. I was thinking Bitcoin mining, but you might be right. Yeah. but that's really a great list. It feels good, too. Like, when you learn that kind of stuff, the next time something in that realm comes up, it's not a panic. It's not a worry. You got it under control. Thank you, everybody, for the call. Why don't you call the launch? Leave us a voicemail.

0: And now, as the French say, it is time for Le Boost.
1: Yes, and people support the show with a boost like Withers, who sent in 8,888 sats.
2: Put some macaroni and cheese on there, too.
1: They'd like to know, where did the name Jupiter Broadcasting come from? And also, their favorite note-taking program is Trillium Notes, and it is self-hosted. It's a good question, Withers. So, when you think of the name, the original Jupiter Broadcasting content lineup had things like Radio Revolver, mm-hmm. and Mac Murphy PI, and song. It wasn't just Linux content. Some of it was old-time radio, so you wanted something that was kind of vague enough that sounded modern, but also classic.
3: And space-themed. Mm-hmm. Something Side about
1: Byte was
3: space.
1: Someone in that early lineup, too. Yeah, something kind of spacey. And also, we early on experimented with a project called Jupiter OS, which kind of inspired Elementary OS, and we decided to bail on the whole OS thing and focus on the podcasting thing. And, dang near 20 years later, here we are. Thank you, Withers. Appreciate that support. Outdoor Geek comes in with 5,000 sats.
4: The traders love the vol.
1: Don't use soap. Dry with a paper towel.
3: I am unsure. Is that, my injury? My cat bite injury?
1: I think it's just good advice in general.
3: Okay, just a general.
1: I think
3: okay.
1: It's just don't use soap. Dry with a paper towel. Unless it's plates, I think. I don't know. I think it's probably specific to something, but you could apply it to anything. Magnolia Mayhem comes in with 5,000 sats.
5: I am programmed in multiple techniques.
1: I only recently remembered this because it's been a while, but speaking of branded shirts, I indirectly got a Tailscale shirt from the Jupiter Broadcasting Matrix. I think it was after an interview. Someone posted a link for a free shirt. The link misspelled Tailscale, but it still went to a website and required personal information. Thinking I was about to get played by a scammer, I filled the form out with BS information and put the address of the post office I work at part-time as the address. That's a good hack.
3: That's funny.
1: Long enough later, I'd forgotten about my little adventure, and the postmaster came, walking up, asking me what the heck I had ordered, and then handed me a weirdly marked bag. I was scared that I'd made a mistake and gotten something bad, but I'd opened up to find a clear bag with a Tailscale shirt in it. So, yeah. I do wear a branded shirt from time to time.
3: Nice. That's a funny story.
1: Yeah. I would have assumed scammer, too. Thanks, Magnolia. Odyssey Westers here with Aroa Ducks. Says, I love that parody song, Fried Pork Chop, right? I love pork hips fried, too. Have you ever had, what are they called, Ange, when you fry the pigs and you eat them? What is that called? Pork rinds.
3: Yeah,
1: pork rinds. You ever had pork rinds?
3: I don't know. Yeah. I don't think so. Yeah. My dad used to eat those.
1: Oh, really?
3: Frog legs. Yeah.
1: Yeah. I'd never had them until I met Hadia. She's diabetic, and so chips and stuff affect the blood sugar.
3: Mm-hmm.
1: Pork rinds don't as much. So I'm like, I can't. She's like, all right.
3: It's literally like
1: yeah.
3: pig skin.
1: Yeah.
3: Fried. That's.
1: I know.
3: That's
1: so gross. So then I go to this bar, and they make them fresh there.
3: Gross. I wonder what it smells like. Does it smell good?
1: I didn't smell it at all because they had pretty good separation, but they brought it out while they were still hot from the fryer and they were delicious.
3: I don't know. I don't know if I could do it.
1: I know. I didn't think I could either, but I ate the crap out of those things. Let me tell you. It was really, really good. I really enjoyed it. Okay. You ready? We're moving on. Thank you very much. Appreciate the boost. Odyssey Wester. It's good to hear from you. We didn't get any Chuck E. Cheese boost this week, but Podbun came in and he's got 5,444 sats.
6: This is why I have bedtime wine.
1: I'd feel much more comfortable if I could verify my ID through a government portal rather than sending it to a third party. They already have all information, and they've already issued me an ID in the first place. This is about age verification.
3: Yeah, mm-hmm.
1: Yeah, I don't like the idea of giving all of these companies our information. It just, and then they all could lose it.
3: Right.
1: It just seems really bad.
3: Or sell it.
1: Yeah.
3: There's so many things.
1: He also boosted in saying, I'd love some JB quote shirts. We need to get on that.
3: Yes.
1: We probably need like some sort of swag person in the audience that's just passionate about swag that comes and like gives us a few great ideas and then we run with it. Because we're so heads down here, guys. We're just so heads down. That's why we don't get to it. We'd love it. And I'd wear it. I sure would.
7: Yep.
8: Mm-hmm.
1: PJ comes in with 6,666 sats.
9: Yep. That stands up to scrutiny.
10: You make me want to be a better man.
1: Aliens and cryptids, I have seen a few weird things.
3: Oh, yeah, I forgot about that ass.
1: Yeah. I grew up in the desert where the skies were rather clear. On one particular road, going to pick up my then-girlfriend, now fiancé, There are always just three dots just in sight off the windshield that would slowly form a triangle. This triangle would then rotate slowly as if it were scanning something. It would then break apart, separate, and then repeat. No planes doing this. I've never seen anybody, no planes doing this, but maybe satellites. But I do want to believe maybe the aliens are real.
3: Sounds like drones, too. Possibly.
1: Could have been, but back then? Because they've been together for a long time.
3: Oh.
1: You know, the other thing that's really weird about this one, I did not expect this, and now it's kind of creeping me out, I have to be honest with you, is PJ's description is extremely similar to the description my stepdad gave me one time.
3: Oh.
1: A triangle that formed in the air, then broke apart, and then came back together is exactly the UFO encounter my stepdad saw,
3: saw when
1: hunting.
3: Hmm.
1: I don't know, Ange. That's a little weird. PJ didn't know that story. Huh. Thank you. Anybody else wants to boost in? I'd love to hear it. Thank you, PJ. Turd Ferguson rounds us out with 13,000 sats.
4: Turd Ferguson.
1: I believe that also makes him our baller this episode. Here's some age-old cat wisdom. Swap stands with blankets, give the old cat the VIP spot, and let them meet through the through a door first. Slow intro, save lives.
3: Right, and furniture. Yes. So the toes has been hanging out inside a cat tree. About halfway up a seven-foot cat tree, there is a box, right? A carpeted box.
1: Is that the
3: box.
1: VIP spot?
3: Well, neither of my cats have ever used it, like ever. But Toes loves it and does catnip stuff in there. But when Toes
1: getting high on the nip in there,
3: when Toes is put away, Gypsy has now began sleeping there.
1: Oh, taken over now.
3: Yeah.
1: Yeah.
3: Like hunting,
1: claiming
3: like hoping that she'll run into him. Yeah. When he returns.
1: And be ready.
3: Oh man. So yeah, it's scary, but, I'm hoping that time will help and making this kitty a little bigger.
1: Yeah.
3: Will help. But I also need to get him fixed before he starts marking. I don't know when that will start, but I think he still might be a little too young to do that process.
1: Thank you, everybody who did boost. Appreciate you. 9 of you stream sats. So we stacked a humble 7,570 sats for the streamers. When you combine that with everybody boosted, it was a rather unimpressive but still extremely grateful for 53,790 sats. The old show continues, really saved by the calls, the boosters, and the members. Thank you, of course, to everybody who supports the show with a boost or a membership. It means the world to us and keeps us going. If you'd like to boost in, Fountain.fm makes it easy. They self-host the lighting infrastructure and make it super simple to connect to different fiat sources, so that way you can get started. And then send us a message above 2,000 sats, and we'll read it on the show.

0: I realize what I've been doing wrong. I've been trying to convince you that you should invest in a house.
1: Mm-hmm.
0: But a house comes with maintenance and all kinds of additional costs. So why not get almost all the value of real estate without the house and buy a parking spot, right? A parking spot, Ange. This is a parking spot in Boston that goes for $160,000.
1: What the heck?
0: You can find a screenshot of the listing. So you can kind of see it's a little corner spot there in a parking garage that somebody else owns. Now, for a little background, this is a hot piece of real estate. See, as you get closer to Beacon Hill, you can actually snap up some of these parking spots for as much as $200,000. Most buildings in Boston, according to a Redditor, especially on Beacon Hill, don't have parking since they're over 200 years old, and the entire neighborhood is under strict historical preservation laws. So, a few buildings that do have garages, and the standalone garages that have been built, well, those spots go for a massive premium.
1: There's no way. You could buy like 5 cars for that amount.
0: Yeah, some
1: of them. Or like 5 new cars.
0: Some of them, this started about 20 years ago.

0: run in. When a knife is falling, you catch it. That's what they always say on Wall Street. Catch a falling knife.
1: What?
0: And now you also could have bragging rights.
1: Okay.
0: You could claim you live in a glass house. Check this thing out.
1: Yeah, which link do I click on?
0: Inside the $7 million. Okay. No. You click on the now you can live inside the glass house. I'll click on the other one because I want to walk you through it.
1: Six
0: beds, seven baths,
1: yes.
0: 10,000 square feet. And they've just recently lowered the price. This these big ones, these mansions, they are so incredible and over the top that they've attracted a genre on YouTube. And that is the real estate influencer who likes to show you mansions. And this guy tries his best to sell this place.
2: This is a $7.1 million home in East Hampton made entirely out of glass. My name is Eric Conover, and I'm going to take you on a tour of this one-of-a-kind mega mansion.
0: Now, your monthly payment would be around $43,000 a month. but for that, you do get a four-car garage that has a private access underground tunnel.
1: Oh, okay. I was going to say, is it private? Because if it's made of glass.
0: Well, the garage is private. The rest of the house is not. And here's a bit more about the place. It's a really fascinating investment. It's an opportunity to catch a falling knife, as I say, and get yourself somewhere special.
2: Starting the tour here at the exterior of the home, this property is situated on almost 2 acres of land, which is huge for the Hamptons. You can see this is your front yard. It's been kept natural, how this land has been for hundreds of years. Right behind me, we have the gated entrance to the property.
0: Totally natural, except for this giant driveway and this huge gate, but otherwise, totes natural.
2: So welcome to the most unique home in East Hampton. So we always like to push the envelope in these tours, so we're filming this entire episode during the night. But just because this house is so incredible, I thought we had to do it justice. We're gonna cut back now to show you what this place looks like during the daytime.
0: Now you hear that echo?
1: Yeah.
0: Well, this might be part of why the house is had to be lowered from $7.1 million to $6.8 million to now $6 million. This house features two living rooms, but to make it extra awkward, the two living rooms are literally right next to each other. If you want to get from one side of the house to the other, you better bring a snack because you're going downstairs, you're crossing the house, and you're going back upstairs to get the other side of the house. It's really weird when it comes to the bathroom. The main floor has no bathroom, so guests have to jog downstairs to go to the bathroom. The plumbing does not exist in places you like because the builder forgot it. The cooling system?
1: What?
0: Yeah, the cooling system. Well, they tried to put these little tiny mini units all over the place, but it's a giant greenhouse in July in California.
1: Mm-hmm.
0: All glass walls.
1: What? It's in New York.
0: New York? Oh, is it? Okay. All football-sized glass all over the place. Just huge, huge, huge glass windows on the roof. Huge glass windows on the side. Just a solar oven you can't escape. There's no walls, so there's nowhere inside you can escape the sun. And it has a warehouse feel to it.
1: Mm-hmm. Yeah, it does.
0: It's
1: craziest. Just a box.
0: The nicest thing about it is the property. The rest is all just garbage.
1: There's a pool.
0: Yeah. So they've had to bring it down to $6 million for this place. Not probably going to go any lower. So now if you buy now, Angie, I think it's going to be a great deal. Could you imagine a payment of $43,000 a month for this place?
1: That's insane.
0: Okay. Boy, I just never seemed to really...
1: I do like the house. It's cool looking.
0: It is cool looking.
1: I wouldn't want to live there.
0: A movie, a studio should buy it and use it for movies. It looks like a house from a movie, right?
1: Yeah.
0: All right. I tried.
3: And the value of this is negative.
0: Okay. You can find links to which way we talked about at weeklylaunch.rocks. This was episode 31. You'll have everything listed out there. Also our phone number and ways to boost. And, of course, you could always join us live next Tuesday. Make it a vibe. That's what I said. Because, you know, the kids say it.
1: Mm-hmm.
0: And I'm pre-firing right now. I'm pre-firing about next week.
1: Yep. And mogging?
0: I'm definitely mogging. I don't exactly know what that is.
1: Mm-mm.
0: But I feel like I'm doing it.
1: Hopefully it's not inappropriate.
0: Yeah, hopefully. Thank goodness it's an audio podcast.
1: I think it means you're looking better than other people. Like, I think that, we need to...
0: We got to look that one up.
1: Yep.
0: Because they're apparently doing it all the time.
1: Mm-hmm.
0: All right. Well, if you can't catch us live on Tuesday, you can always catch us in your podcast app Wednesday morning. If you grab a 2.0 app, you get transcripts, chapters, and that live stream. From the beautiful Pacific Northwest and the mighty American West Coast, thanks for listening.

0: 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A good morning, a good evening, or wherever your timeline may fall. Time-appropriate greetings indeed to one and all. This is The Launch. My name is Chris.
1: I'm Angela.
2: And my name is Brent.
0: Hello, you two. We have a big show coming up. A couple of things I'd like everyone to know before we get into it. We'd love it if you called us. You can call us live, or you can leave us a voicemail. The number is 774-462-5667. 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We've got a quiet listening mumble room always going as well, where you can pop in and chat with us. That's running during the live stream. And of course, the call line is open as well. And we'll take some calls after the music. And then you can catch everything we talked about, links, past episodes, all of that at our website, weeklylaunch.rocks. That's where you'll find everything. Well, Andrews, we did it.
1: Yes.
0: We Linux fested.
1: Yes, we did.
0: How are you feeling? Do you get a sense, you know, from, you know, more of like the leadership side of Linux Fest Northwest, that it went okay? I mean, on the ground, I know it felt like it went okay, but how does the team feel?
1: We're going to do our retrospective in a couple weeks.
0: I mean, not this week, but like in weeks?
1: Yeah.
0: Oh.
1: Yeah.
0: Just give everybody some time to
1: availability
0: chill.
1: And yeah, just take a break. We've been meeting weekly for, I don't know, I feel like half a year now. So it has been a lot, but overall, like, we really nailed some aspects that we haven't in the past. So like, we did coffee. We got the pipe and drape, which made the exhibit hall look a lot more professional and allowed for better banner hanging and sponsor representation, both paid and unpaid sponsors. And then optimizing Sessionize was like key. People could look up the talks and scroll down and see scroll up and see there's breakfast, like community breakfast that they could join, or scroll down and see the after events right there with the schedule. Duh. So, we really nailed some aspects of it. And even though a food truck canceled on Friday before the fest, we still managed to feed everybody lunch. So.
0: Yeah. Lunch was one of my favorite things. So we had a pizza truck there. And then my wife, Adia, and Emma from System 76 went out and picked up like 100 sandwiches from a local sandwich shop. And people just came out in front of Jupes and just ate on the grass. We just hung out in front of the RV for a bit, and it was nice and chill. The weather was beautiful.
1: Yeah, seriously.
0: I think
1: no
0: helped.
1: Rain. Last year, we got so covered in rain.
0: Soaked. Yeah, I think it helped a lot to have good weather. I think it helped with attendance and the mood. Brent, this is, you've been going for a little while now. You're kind of a Linux Fest pro. What'd you think of this year?
2: I deeply enjoyed this year, I gotta say. I was less stressed than any other year. I don't know why. I think maybe it's the location we had Jupes in, you know? It was so beautiful. But also it's just like seeing old friends now. Even the new people we meet, it's like we've known them for a long time. It just like felt really cozy as a fest, I would say. The chaos of like scale and stuff was, we didn't have, this is it. We didn't have to deal with any Airbnbs on this one.
0: Mm. That
2: I
0: was
2: think
0: nice.
2: That's the key.
0: That was mm-hmm. That was nice. Those were a little chaotic sometimes. I felt like there's improvement for the Linux Unplugged stuff. Like maybe we should be doing it Saturday.
2: Yeah,
0: but
1: yep.
0: Also, we need 3 hours. Like we need
1: yeah.
0: 3 hours.
1: Yeah,
0: it was so stressful setting up in 15 minutes, and they didn't provide us networking. So we spent the 15 minute setup time creating a LAN and setting up networking. And then we spent 20 minutes into our period, you know, our actual allocated time, then getting everything else worked out. And then we, of course, ran long, and there was never a clear delineation between when we started and when Wes has started. So the fest staff, you know, they want to introduce everybody and stuff like that, and we couldn't accommodate that because it was all chaos. And by the time it was time to start, we were 35 minutes late, and so we're starting now, and yeah, that was really rough. Whereas the year before, there was nobody after us in that room. And then we had two folks leading up to us. We had Olympia Mike and Wes himself giving talks that were kind of on theme with Linux Unplugged. So attendance, people were able to just come to the room and then just stay.
1: Mm-hmm.
2: So it's like the warm-up act.
1: Yeah, last year.
0: Yeah. last year. This year, I think it was more sort of spread out. It was on Sunday. We were running behind. The whole thing was...
1: The classroom format was a little less ideal as well compared to last year. So definitely have some good notes on that.
0: Yes. So, you know, we sort of felt like that was partially on us, too, because, you know, I guess we could have had a network set up ahead of time.
2: Yeah, we could have set up the night before.
0: Yeah, we were up late just getting the audio dialed in the night before. We were up till 1-ish. But yeah, there's always more to be done in those types of situations. And then, you know, the other thing is when we live stream, you think about this. So we take the RV. Well, so Friday night, we're not really going out and socializing because the RV can't arrive until the staff is cleared out. So we have to wait until at least closing hour, which some of the social stuff has already started by the time it's closing hour at the college. So then we arrive at the college, and then it's an hour to 2 hours to set up, depending on what we want to do. And by the time we're done, it's kind of like social stuff is over. So Friday, we're like, okay, well, we're just going to work on the audio gear. And then we did. We worked from like 7 p.m. to 1 a.m. on setting up the audio gear. And then Saturday, well, the first thing you got to do when you wake up is, okay, you got to get everything working again. Then we discover the audio gear has all been reset to factory defaults, even though we stayed up till 1 a.m. dialing it all in. So then we got to fix the audio settings. Then we got to make sure the remote audio is working because Brent's going to go out in the fields. We got to make sure that's going. We got to go schedule some guests because the guests got to come on and talk to us because we're about to be live and all this. So Saturday is burned up by doing day one live stream. And we finish around lunchtime. And then it's break down the gear, take the audio files we recorded, process them, get them posted, get them on extras, get them on the feeds. And by the time we're done with all of the post-show stuff, the fest is over that day.
2: Yeah.
0: And then the next day, it's rinse and repeat because it's Linux Unplugged. And then it's like we have a little more time in the afternoon, but we're still publishing. I mean, we worked, literally Wes was working on the road. Like even after we were done at Linux Fest, at the end of the day, Wes got on the road, hotspotted his laptop to his phone, and we continued to get things out during his commute. And then, you know, same with us in the evening. It was just, there was just very little time to actually go to a talk or anything like that. We got to talk to people and do the social stuff. So I think next year, if we just do one day for all the production stuff and do it on Saturday, and Sunday is just a chill day, and the show's already done, and we just go hang out and go to some talks and things like that. I think that would be better.
1: Mm-hmm. Definitely.
0: Because we get very little time to enjoy the fest when we're covering the fest. It's a really tricky thing.
2: It's interesting that every single fest we learn new things about how we want to do it, how we don't want to do it, what's better for the audience, etc. And then we almost didn't do a Saturday stream. Remember you were asking like, hey, would
0: maybe we
2: people
0: have.
2: Listen?
0: I don't know.
2: That said, I think it went really well.
0: It did. Yeah, I do think it went well. Yeah, and the episode is out on extras.show. We posted day one, and I think it's a good chunk of content.
2: Mm-hmm.
0: Wes says that he went to go get some chicken katsu while uploading the final files, so he made it work.
1: did the interview you did with me, Brent, did that make it into the extras or Linux Unplugged?
0: Yeah. Oh, okay. It was on day one.
1: Cool.
0: Yeah. We put it out on day one because one of the things we wanted to do is people did say they did some of this, is we thought, well, if you're attending the stream and you want to know what the hell's going on, you just tune into jblive.fm and we'll recap, okay, it's either the talk's going on this hour, here's how to fest. I thought it worked. Yeah, we should put that in the show notes. It's extras.show/93.
1: Yep.
0: If you'd like to get there.
1: Yeah, I did three sessions. They were all orientation on how to Linux Fest. And the last two were pretty low. But the first one had about 50 to 60 people. And a majority of them were first-time attendees.
0: That's great.
1: It was crazy. And then I would say about 60% of them were from out of state even. So it was really interesting and hopefully very helpful for people to know what buildings have what and how the fest runs.
0: Yeah, I think that was a good idea. And I was impressed. You mentioned out of state. Yeah, we had people from Georgia, Florida, Louisiana, Peru.
2: Puerto Rico.
1: Yeah, I was just going there.
0: I think there was somebody there from the UK.
2: One crazy guy came all the way from Canada.
1: Right, I was just going to say.
0: Canada. So it is interesting. We seem to be pulling more and more folks from out of state and building that base too. It's good.
2: I thought it was so fun meeting people from all over. I thought like, oh, this is our little local fest, right? And that's not true at all, it turns out, when you start chatting with people. It's really, really fun.
0: We don't have any hint of rough numbers.
1: No, because we, so part of part of the free and open source community is not being tracked. So we didn't do
0: registration,
1: any kind of registration or name tags or anything like that that we'd be able to count.
0: Yeah, so. I understand. I do like that vibe of just be able to walk in, like nobody's gatekeeping me. I just
1: On Saturday though, for those that stayed for the raffle at 4 p.m., which a lot of people have left by then, but everybody that was willing went out to the grass and took a group picture.
0: Oh,
1: and
0: cool.
1: So I'll be able to at least count this how many were there at the end of day one.
0: I missed out on so much good stuff. Yeah. I also missed out, like, it was the 25th year, and so they had some of the OGs that were still around. I missed that because we were working on the...
1: Bill
0: I'm
1: and...
0: a little bitter about it.
1: John, the founders.
2: You seem to have some regrets.
0: I do, well,
2: some
0: I didn't,
2: Fest regrets.
0: I didn't get to Fest much.
1: Right.
0: You know?
1: And in my interview with Brent, he said, are you going to any talks, or are there any talks you're interested in? And I'm like, you don't eat at your wedding.
0: Yeah,
1: you
0: that's
1: know?
0: What like, it feels like. That's what it feels like.
1: Yeah, you just, you don't get to
0: you
1: enjoy the festivities.
0: Food.
1: You organize it.
0: Yep.
1: But you don't get to actually participate.
0: All this energy and thought goes into the, like ordering all the food for the, that's exactly what it is. You get this great buffet or whatever it is for the wedding, and then you don't get to eat a bite of it. That's exactly what it felt like.
1: Mm-hmm.
2: It's an extremely generous thing you do. Like, organize the whole thing, do all the streaming. It's just for everybody else, not for you. You don't do it.
0: All right, Andrews, we have a very special question this week. It's a very revealing, probing question. Okay, what do you want people to boost in with?
1: Okay, so I accidentally clicked a bookmark today and it overrode my first tab. And I was like, oh no. And for whatever reason, when I do that, I can't just hit back. Like I have to go to the, I have to type the URL. And then I thought, how lame is it that I always keep my first tab is Facebook?
0: Like,
1: this seems really lame.
2: Wow.
1: And so then I thought, I know.
2: I am judging you now, actually.
1: Yeah. So then I thought, you know, okay, I use three different browsers and Firefox is my primary. And I have at least, you know, 20 tabs open in each of the browsers. But Firefox is my primary and the go-to first tab is Facebook. So I want to know, what browser are you using? What is your first tab? Do you have a first tab? Are you pinning your tabs? What does your browser look like?
0: Brentley, do you want to admit what your first tab is?
2: Well, I have questions first because I don't quite know how to answer that question without having my questions answered.
0: If you could only have one browser window, so don't count your 30 browser windows.
1: Chris is already like, I know the problems you're having.
2: Oh, all right. You know me so well.
0: Which, you know, like, what, you know. Tab number one in your mind. What's tab number one out of all those?
2: Oh, man.
0: Mine wouldn't be surprising.
1: Not the one that you go to all the time, but just like the first, like you're always, I need this tab to always be here.
2: When I'm doing like sit down at the jobby job work stuff.
0: Bangbus.com?
2: Yeah, that's the one. And I do have, and I even call it like my workspace. So I have a couple bookmarks and I just open them all and there is an order of those tabs. And that's actually been super useful. So there's always one there. And generally it's like, me attempting to organize what I should be doing, like executive function stuff. But aside from that, what is the one tab that I always have open on my computer as the very first one? Oh, man, I don't even know how to answer that one. Jeez.
0: This is a man with a lot of tabs, folks.
2: I'll call in at some point.
0: Okay,
2: and,
0: you tell us.
1: And answer it.
0: Report back.
2: Oh, that's embarrassing.
0: Mine is not that surprising. It's either
1: Star Trek.
0: Email.
1: Or
0: it's our show docs. Because I'm always, and I pin them. I'm always,
1: mm-hmm.
0: I don't know if other people take advantage of the whole pin tab thing, but actually right now in my browser, I've got a lot of tabs open. Not a lot, but I mean, not in Brent standard, but you know, almost 10 tabs and they're all pinned.
1: Mm-hmm.
0: So this machine always has like these 10 tabs and there's stuff to control the stream and manage chat and you know, all that kind of stuff. But for me, it's almost always Hedge Docs or Gmail.
1: Yeah. My second one is Gmail.
0: Is it?
1: Yeah.
0: Oh, and then I often, very close in that first group, is Home Assistant.
2: Usually that makes sense.
1: Oh, sure. Yeah. That one definitely needs to be pinned.
0: Yeah.
2: I have a confession, I think.
0: All right.
1: Ooh.
2: I hate/have never used pin tabs.
0: Oh, really?
1: Oh.
2: I've tried for about 3 minutes one time a couple years ago. And I can't do it.
1: Is it because they're so small?
2: Yeah,
1: like, are you looking for a full-size tab?
2: Mm-hmm. Uh-huh.
1: Well, okay, so at work, my first tab is a pinned Gmail.
2: Okay, you monsters.
0: You know, if you use it a lot, it's kind of nice not to take up more room. And then it always reopens with the browser.
1: Yes.
2: Have you heard of apps?
0: All right, let us know. Boost in. What is your first tab and your favorite browser? So we imported ourselves a Brentley, and he had quite the border bonanza on his way into Washington State. You drove across the border this time.
2: Mm-hmm.
0: Not always your route to go, but it gives you some flexibility.
1: Not in the Bang Bus yet.
0: Nope. Nope. That comes up next. But tell me about this border crossing you had.
2: Well, border crossing has changed, or at least the idea of border crossings, especially from Canada to the U.S., the like general societal idea of what that is has changed recently, at least for Canadians. You know, current affairs being what they are and some horror stories coming out about, let's say, people trying to get into the U.S., out of the U.S. So I've always had, for the most part, really, really good experiences. Especially recently, my experience has been like the one question border guard. They're like, oh, where are you going? Okay, have fun. So that's been my experience for probably the last year, likely because I travel so much. They know exactly where I am, what I'm doing. I don't know, something like that. But it's been a really nice experience. So there's been such a contrast for me between what my experience has been even recently, like going to scale, for instance, and some of the stories and worries for even people really close to me were like, oh, you're going to the U.S.? Like, why are you going to the U.S.? It's like really scary over there now. And like, I have so many friends here and stuff. And it's like, yeah, okay, maybe the border has some slightly heightened risks, but I'm not doing anything that
1: nefarious.
2: I need to hide. I'm not doing any. Yeah, exactly. Right. I'm probably bringing trail mix, and that's the like thing they need to worry about the most. So I was gonna say a little bit more nervous than I have been in an extremely long time. That said, I decided to drive because of the flexibility. Chris, you know, the flexibility, leaving whenever you want and all that stuff. It's just amazing. And also,
0: then you have transportation while you're here, too, if you need it.
2: Mm-hmm. And also, Highway 20 was open.
0: Oh, yeah. Beautiful
1: highway.
0: Oh,
1: yeah.
0: Beautiful. Which closes in the winter for snow. They throw up their hands and say, we're not going to plow that. We can't get our equipment up there. It's too crazy because it's like a highway built in the early 1900s that you would never, ever build today. But it makes for a beautiful drive.
2: So can we take a little aside? Because I want to talk about Highway 20 and why it's like one of my favorite roads that I've ever been on.
0: Oh,
2: I gotta say.
0: All right. Okay.
2: It's definitely my favorite road in Washington
0: State.
2: This
0: is high praise. Yeah. You might even say, controversially, perhaps even better than Tale of the Dragon.
2: Oh, 100% is.
0: Woo, that's fighting words for some folks.
2: I know I said that the other day when we were looking at Tale of the Dragon videos.
0: Yeah.
2: And I firmly believe it.
0: All right. Tale of the Dragon's famous. But I agree. This is because you got altitude, you got mountains, you got waterfalls. I mean, it's just everything.
2: And some of the names are great. So it's called the North Cascades Highway. Great name. And some of the places you go by is like Diablo Lake. We have some experiences there.
0: Which is a very unique kind of emerald color lake.
2: Mm-hmm. There's a little spot called Deception Pass.
0: Yeah.
2: You know, like, what happens there? I don't know.
0: It's gorgeous, though.
1: Deception happens there.
2: But I thought, like, oh, maybe I should find a link for the show notes just for the audience so they know what the heck we're talking about. And it turns out the Wikipedia page on highway, you know, the state route 20 is very complete.
0: Oh,
2: so
0: really?
2: I pulled out a couple little historical things here. You want me to share a couple?
0: Yeah, I'd be curious because this is a highway I'm frequently on.
2: Okay, so this one's very often called the most beautiful mountain highway in the state of Washington. I think that's easily true, although there are some others that are quite nice. It also follows one of the oldest state roads in Washington and was established in 1896. You said early 1900s. You got to keep going. And was originally a wagon route.
0: I wasn't sure if they quite started in the late 1800s or not. That's interesting. So it's for wagons.
2: Well, it turns out they started way before that because it was originally a corridor used by the local Native American tribes as a trading route.
0: No kidding.
2: Uh-huh. From, I guess, Washington's Eastern Plateau all the way to the Pacific coast more than 8,000 years ago.
1: Wow.
0: So this is a well-traveled location.
2: Uh-huh. So I didn't realize that when I was driving on it, but now, like, it's just a very important historical route as well.
1: Trip through time.
0: No wonder why you like it so much.
2: It turns out it's also the state's longest highway. Can you believe that one?
0: Well, it does go all the way, right, to Idaho?
2: Yeah, I just thought north south would be longer.
1: Me too.
0: Oh, no, no. She's a Y gal.
2: And this, the thing I love about this route is that it weaves.
0: Yeah, it does.
2: And it goes around like it's tight turns.
0: Switchbacks that are going up mountainsides.
2: For 436 miles, which is 700K. Yeah. So if you ever get a chance to be on this highway, I would say do it. And then I love mountains. Occasionally I kiss them. So I counted the number of passes that I took to get here.
0: Get ready for this one.
2: Do you have any guesses, Ange?
0: How many passes between...
2: Mountain passes
0: between when Brent gets into Washington when he arrives here?
2: No. When I leave my home...
0: You're counting Canada too?
2: Okay. Yeah.
1: I didn't know Canada had much in the way of mountains. I'll say three. Yeah, fake mountains. Three. Okay. Three?
2: Eight.
1: Ooh.
0: Isn't that something?
1: Eight. Wow.
0: And he's not... I mean, it's like a 10-hour drive.
1: Yeah.
0: Eight mountain passes in a 10-hour drive.
2: Yeah, five of those are in Washington. And the tallest one was in Canada, which is 5,800 feet.
0: Oh, please.
2: But... three or four of them are in the like mid 5,000s too here in Washington. So it's just a beautiful route. And because it just opened a couple days ago, no traffic, still snow on the mountains, but the roads are totally clear and it's just super lovely. So highly recommended. Thank you for letting me go on that little aside so I can share my love of the 20.
0: You might recall too on Highway 20 at the Washington Pass Overlook, that's where we hit some swag one time.
2: That's true. Oh, yeah. It got eaten by a bear or something like that, but I'm sure they enjoyed it.
1: You know, my biggest memory of Highway 20 is it's usually during a road trip, a long enough road trip that I need caffeine. So I drink a lot of caffeine, and there aren't a lot of places to go pee.
0: There are not.
2: And I mean, there aren't very many places to get fuel either, like 50 miles.
1: Right.
2: There's just a desert fuel.
0: Yeah. Nothing, yeah.
1: So plan accordingly if you want to check out Highway 20. The Diablo Lake or whatever does have restrooms. Thank goodness. That is usually where, like, I almost didn't make it there.
0: Diablo Lake has a nice little rest stop area with some turlets and some places to, like, picnic and stuff. But otherwise...
1: And beautiful water. Beautiful.
0: The Washington Overlook Pass does as well, but it's quite a bit further down the road from Diablo Lake. So you get to the border, and you're coming into America.
2: Nervous.
0: Did they give you the old pat down and take you out of the car and say, sir, put your hands on the hood? Like, what happened?
2: That's only happened once before. I decided to take, like, a really tiny little border crossing in the middle of nowhere. I figured that would be... easier, and the chance of my Canadian charm working on this one would probably be higher. It turns out that was a really good decision because I got there and there's nobody around.
1: You just went right through.
2: The border guard was in their little hut and they made me wait because I don't know, they must have been playing a video game or something.
1: Finishing solitaire.
2: YouTube or who knows?
0: Yeah.
2: It's literally just one person. And
1: wow.
2: But I was still kind of nervous. I like even printed out like the homepage of Linux Fest to prove that,
1: my
2: face is on the homepage. This is why I'm going.
1: Yeah,
2: this is where I'm going, etc. I remember I did that years ago on my first like time doing a border cross, actually to come to Linux Fest. And I was super nervous because I hadn't really done that experience. But up these days, it's just like, they're almost like friends, you know, across the border
0: But Brent, welcome back.
2: But I was nervous. So, you know, they started asking questions. Fair enough. It was more than one question, which I wasn't used to these days. And he said, you know, where are you going? And so, but he starts to walk around my car as I'm answering. So
0: taking
2: I'm like,
0: a look at things going, is this thing going to make it?
2: Well, there is that about my car. It's got some, let's say, personality. So I'm hanging my, you know, head out the window trying to answer the question as he's really deeply checking out my license plate, which is kind of, it's kind of bent from the last time I kissed a mountain, but it, anyways.
0: Kind of straightened it out a little bit.
2: And he says, where are you going? And I said, I'm going to Linux Fest Northwest, and that's in, you know, Bellingham, Washington, and it's a tech conference. And he, like, is scrutinizing this license plate quite a lot. I was like, oh, no. And then he leans over towards my window. He's like, well, where's the penguin?
1: Yeah.
2: And in that moment, it took me a minute to be like, what is he? Oh. And in that moment, I realized I was fine. This was going to be totally
0: because he's
2: fine.
0: Making a Linux reference,
1: but that you don't look like a groupie because where's your penguin?
0: Yeah, where's your penguin?
2: Fair enough. I mean, I try to be incognito Linux fanboy, you know. but I did realize in that moment, like, okay, there's my connection, and you got to grapple onto it. So he asked me a bunch of other questions that he had to for, like, you know, making sure I'm, I don't know, not trying to move here or anything.
0: Mm-hmm.
2: But then he continues to ask me a bunch of Linux questions. He's like, so, you know, if I want to recommend Linux to my friends, like a Linux desktop, what is the distro you recommend for this kind of stuff? So I said, like, well, actually, I think I would recommend, if it was your parents. He's like, yeah, my parents. I was like, I think probably Kubuntu. He's like, wait, I've heard about Ubuntu. Is this Kubuntu thing? So I launch into like explaining the difference between. Mm-hmm.
0: Should give him a thumb drive, Brent.
2: There you go. Yeah. Didn't have one within grabbing distance, I guess. But he did ask some other questions I thought was interesting.
0: Oh, yeah?
2: Uh-huh. Like, how in the world do people make money with a free operating system?
0: It's a good question.
2: So, you know, I educated him about how the entire internet was run on Linux, et cetera, et cetera. Mm-hmm. But then he did ask me one last question. Any guesses?
0: He's a border guard. He's a border guard.
2: Has to ask questions.
0: No, I don't have
2: current
0: any
2: affairs.
0: I can't imagine what a border guard would ask.
1: Yeah, no.
2: He said, okay, well, are you bringing any eggs?
0: Of course.
1: Oh, my gosh. Are you serious?
2: That was his last question.
0: Yeah, he's where you got a big egg trade going. You're arbing the eggs between Canada mm-hmm. and America.
1: Wow. Mm-hmm.
0: Yep. Arbing the eggs.
1: Making yep. a profit on the eggs.
2: Hide them under my rear seat there just so no one finds them.
1: Sir, can we look in your vehicle?
0: Yeah.
2: So it turned out to be actually a really memorable and great border crossing.
0: That's good.
2: You know, he had to ask questions, but he asked sure. also a bunch of really fun ones about Linux.
0: Yeah.
2: And what are the chances of that?
1: Yeah.
0: That's wild. So I have a question for the audience. Do you have a crazy border crossing story? And do you, like me, think that Brent just got totally snowed by this border guard? This border guard was testing Brent, right? Brent's Linux knowledge to see what Brent would say, to see if he was lying about Linux. And if Brent had told them that he milked cows for a living, he would have had all kinds of milk questions. It was all a plan to entrap him. And if he would have screwed up, he wouldn't have made it across the border. That's my theory. What do you think? Boostin, tell me if you think I'm crazy. Well, I think I'll just give y'all a real quick update here. Like we said, we had a great fest, and we had the final camping destination baked into our now month-long rat escape at Linux Fest Northwest. When we set out, we were like, maybe we'll stay out till Linux Fest, but that's like a month away. And here we were, Friday night, pulling up to the Bellingham Technical College and getting ourselves a spot. And we spent two nights in the Technical College parking lot, Saturday working all day, and then Sunday was a great spot to go back and work after we were done with Unplugged. And how was your parking lot experience, Brent, sleeping in the old college parking lot?
2: I think we got an upgrade this time. You know, we switched to the other side of the parking lot.
0: That was nice.
2: Which is actually about 15 feet away.
0: Yep. Had a nice big grass field in front of
2: yeah,
0: us.
2: Yeah, you open the door and the stairs led into this beautiful grass field, and it was super sunny out there. So I think we got a better lot this time around. I don't know who navigated that one.
0: I would
2: say
0: that
2: was a good decision.
0: The temperatures were better too.
2: Mm-hmm. Yeah, that is
0: right.
2: Very true.
0: So we were comfortable at night, which made it easy.
2: Yep.
0: And during the day, we weren't hot.
2: Wow. It was kind of a perfect fest, wasn't it?
0: It was just right.
1: Yeah.
0: So we could work in the RV all day and not overheat.
1: Yeah, it was hotter in some of the rooms.
0: Yeah. Oh, for sure.
1: Than the
0: yeah,
1: RV that was
0: sure,
1: literally
0: sure.
1: in the sun.
0: But we were still making like tons of solar, or definitely, you know, 700 watts or whatever it was
2: you
0: to
2: were
0: cover.
2: Worried about that.
0: I was, because the forecast app is like, it's going to be below normal UV production for you today. Mm-hmm. And I'm like, we're running 500 watts of gear.
2: Yeah, with all the extra audio gear, you were like, I hope it's going to be okay, because if we got to run the generator to give power during the stream, it's going to be a problem.
0: Too noisy.
2: Mm-hmm.
0: But then the pizza food truck showed up, and they pulled up right next to the RV for a little bit, and we weren't sure if that was their intention to stop there, because they were there for like 10, 15 minutes, and they bring what's called the 3500 Predator, which is a big 3500-watt gas generator with no muffler. And if you run that thing next to our RV, we would not be able to live stream. And so all three, Brent, Wes, and I were looking out the window. Oh, no, are they going to stop there? Oh, no, are they going to stop there?
2: Jeff, get out there, do something.
0: But they went to the other side of the parking lot. It totally worked out. So
2: I think they sensed because there were like six pairs of eyes staring at them.
0: What are they doing? What are they doing?
2: We don't want to park beside these guys. They're crazy.
0: Right, right. I felt like Jupes was one of the MVPs of the trip, though, because it was such a great spot to have, not only for us, but for the sandwiches and all that. We had a fridge, and we could put like the things that perish in the fridge while we got everything handed out. So it all worked out.
2: I think, I got two things to say about that. I think A, Jupes did really well as Mobile Studio. I think we did a great time doing the live stream from there.
0: Sure.
2: But B, on previous trips, we've had like some discomforts about the state of some of Jupes's, let's say, lady parts, like the slides and
0: stuff. Uh-huh. Yeah. All fully functional.
1: Not in front of the kids.
0: Fully functional.
2: Yeah, but this time around, yeah, we were, I don't know. Jupes didn't present any problems at all. It was just smooth sailing. So
0: mission accomplished. Yeah. Thank you, Jupes. And thank you, everybody who came out and said hi at Linux Fest Northwest. It was great.
3: Rick's got a bang bus. What's he going to do?
0: All right. It is time to unveil the master plan for Brent's...
4: A big, juicy van.
0: And we are just days away from jumping on an aeroplane this Thursday and flying down to L.A. to begin emergency rescue procedures of Brent's van. We're going to start with tires and then just see what breaks from there. That is the plan at the very high level,
2: yes.
0: Broad stroke, structural level. But I think you're starting to wrap your noodle around the actual details of the trip. So you've got some tires ordered. What else is going on? Where are we at with the master plan, the master rescue plan?
2: Yeah, there's a couple categories, I think.
0: Mm.
2: So I'll let you, like, choose your own adventure. There's the actual travel plan, because I was thinking this morning, hashtag share thoughts, that I might have dropped the ball on a couple things that we got to solve.
0: Okay,
2: so maybe we want to, like, talk about that.
0: Travel plan?
2: Uh-huh. Or the mechanicals.
0: Oh, sure. Mechanicals.
2: We also have paperwork. And the last one, my favorite category, the viability.
1: Wow. Should that be the first thing? Like, before you go down
0: there?
1: That's
0: not wondering.
1: How we
0: do
1: I'm it. I'm just wondering.
2: That's not how we do it around here.
0: Oh, my God. Okay.
2: So, which category would you like, Angela?
1: Oh, I mean, I like the viability part.
2: It's very responsible to choose that as the first category. I regret to tell you and the audience that this has consistently been the last category on my list. Is this ridiculous? That's really my question. I don't think we've asked ourselves this. Is this whole van plan, is it just a whole ball of ridiculousness?
1: Mm. I don't think so.
0: I mean,
2: oh, no.
0: It could
2: no.
0: be
2: no.
0: for some people.
2: Okay, all right, mm-hmm. all right, okay, mm-hmm. okay, all right.
0: But I don't think it is for you. No. No.
2: What about for you? Because you're joining me.
1: Oh, yeah, well, yeah, oh, so are you talking about owning the van at all or this rescue effort?
0: Yeah, yeah.
1: Because the rescue effort, it's a group of what intelligent guys.
2: Ooh, thanks.
0: What are you going to do? What are you going to do?
1: Yeah.
0: You got to get down. You got to rescue. What you got to do? You got to do it.
2: Once you get there, it
0: doesn't really matter if it's viable. It's got to happen.
2: I agree.
0: I mean, is it viable? You know, if you could do it anyway, you'd probably take the RV down there so we'd have like a place to rest and have tools and stuff like that.
1: Oh, you're not bringing tools? I'm just kidding.
2: Yeah, Jeff's coming.
0: Yeah.
1: Perfect. Wait, so does that lead into the mechanical?
2: Well, I don't know. Chris, would you like to choose the next choose your own adventure category?
0: Sure. Let's do mechanical.
2: All right. Yes, there are some questions about the mechanical part. Now, I think this is the category in which we're doing the best because we got our peepers on this particular van.
0: Yep.
2: Before I made the decision to purchase it. But I think you had decided before we even got there. So there's that. We know the tires are bad, but I have good news. The tires are sitting there waiting for us. They're in hand order. They're at the tire shop. They're just waiting for us to arrive. So that's all good. Check. I think that's the most obvious one considering there are fist-size holes in the back tires currently.
1: Wow.
2: So they don't hold any wind.
0: No.
2: So that's solved. I think that's good. That gets us rolling, which allows us to try a few other things like...
0: Brakes.
2: The things that stop the thing.
0: Wheel bearings.
2: Oh, right. I forgot about those.
0: Mm-hmm,
2: yeah.
0: Mm-hmm.
2: What else comes to mind?
0: Mm-hmm. Who really knows? I mean, you think about it, you're like, you know, things probably not been lubed in 7-8 years. We know the fluids are good. We know the oil's good. We know the transmission's good. We're not sure about the radiator fluid. I'm a little sus about that because I gave it a sniff, and it sniffs a little sour.
2: Oh, really?
0: Yeah. So we could probably have some gunk build up in there. But the thing also, that engine takes quite a bit to overheat it. So might be all right. We'll just have to figure that out as we go. I also think, the rubbers.
1: Mm-hmm.
0: The rubbers that have been in there for a while. You're saying. You're like line protectors that like go around an O-ring. Your
2: hoses.
0: Radiator hoses.
2: Yeah.
0: All that kind of stuff ages out.
2: Seals, all that stuff.
0: Seals.
2: Yeah, they haven't been lubricated basically in 6+ years.
0: So I would think seals, definitely. Like, we know this engine in particular does have some seals.
2: Valve covers always leak on these things. Yeah. Yeah.
0: And we know that there are replacements for that. So that's the kind of stuff I'm a little worried about. And that and brakes.
2: Yeah, the brakes are a good question. I didn't see...
0: I think there was some firmness in the brake pedal.
2: Exactly.
0: So I think... Yeah. And we didn't see any leakage.
2: Yeah, and we didn't lose pressure, so I think the lines are still sealed, which is really, really good.
0: Yeah.
2: So we might get... Actually, I think we're going to get super lucky on that one.
0: Yeah.
2: We'll see when it starts rolling. I did take notes, though. If you remember, the engine oil is overfilled.
0: Yes.
2: So we need to do something about that. The other question is, do we just want to replace the oil while we're doing that?
0: Maybe. I don't think so. Maybe. I mean, it looks brand new.
2: And I know.
0: I don't think it's really going to degrade just sitting there. But I do think we should make sure it is not overfilled because that's going to contribute to the oil leakage that we were experiencing. 100%.
2: I was watching videos on overfilling oil and what happens at various levels.
0: You could even hydro-lock the engine up.
2: I mean, fascinating.
0: Yeah.
2: It, like, gets foamy.
0: Yeah, it foams up.
1: Huh.
2: We do have to check the blood stick, I think.
0: Okay.
2: We did that earlier, but we didn't do it in the proper procedure, so we should do that. The ice cube juice is also a question.
0: Yes.
2: Because we opened it to see if flow was happening, which it was, but then there was a bit of a leak, too.
0: And it was stinky.
2: Yeah, I know.
0: And we do think there might have been a slight leak.
2: And it's a bit low in the reservoir and stuff
0: and
2: like that.
0: There does, it could have just been the hood light, but there does seem to be a phantom draw that killed a brand new battery.
2: True.
0: So
2: I forgot about that. Something
0: for us to keep in mind.
2: Oh, that... You and I are, like, up in the mountains in northern, like, California, like, Oregon or something, staying in a beautiful spot.
0: And the battery dies.
2: That's what I can totally picture.
0: Yeah. Well, you know what else, Brent, we should add to the list?
2: Okay.
0: It's not necessary before we leave, but shortly after, we should verify that we can get the generator working.
2: Oh.
0: I think we probably want to wait till we have better gas. We don't want to run that old gas through the generator.
2: Mm-hmm.
0: So it's not something we do before launch. But shortly after takeoff, I think... we want to make sure that generator's working because that could be a way we do like a rescue situation. So
2: that's a good point.
0: Something to think about.
2: So I would say in the mechanical category, I feel the best. I think we spent the most time kind of thinking about that.
0: Yeah, and we can kind of, I think this area we can wrap our head around.
2: And it's a series of somewhat known problems. We're going to run into unknown problems, I would imagine, on the road, but they're the infrastructure for.
0: Yeah, there should
2: solving
0: be
2: these
0: like an O'Reilly's in every town kind of thing.
2: Yeah, and there's a bunch of like Vice Grip Garage videos we can refer to if we need to.
0: Just we'll study up on YouTube
2: exactly.
0: When we have a problem. That's exactly what we'll do. Yeah.
2: So that's it for, I think, the mechanical category. I think,
0: okay.
2: Please, listeners, tell me if we're missing something super obvious that we need to know before we get there. That would be really useful.
0: You know, there's another area I think we could use a lot of listener input on. And I mean, seriously, hopefully somebody has been in a similar position that could really help us.
2: Do you want to choose the next category?
0: How about paperwork?
2: Oof.
0: So this is an American rig that needs to be imported into Canada. It's not currently we have the title. We will have the title, right?
2: I heard some bad news.
0: What?
2: Apparently, so this was owned by Jeff's grandfather's brother.
0: Who is deceased.
2: Unfortunately.
0: Yeah.
2: Who took really good care of this thing. So
0: yeah.
2: Thank you. There was a disconnect between, you know, transferring the title to a family member at some point. So I don't think that part ever got done. So I think it's officially considered abandoned. But that might work in our favor. I'm not sure.
0: Oh, okay.
1: Okay.
2: So
0: I think the question is like, do you need to deal with California's government at all? Can you move?
2: Jeff would say, hopefully not.
0: Yeah, I think that this is something I wonder if the audience has an experience with. Could we move it to Washington and then just deal with the titling and licensing in Washington? Or do we need some sort of blessing from the California government saying this is legit, there's been a legit transaction that's taken place, and then Washington would need that paperwork, in theory, to be able to complete the licensing. And then after that, homeboy's got to move it
1: to Canada.
0: To Canada.
1: How do you prove it was abandoned? Do you need the death certificate?
2: But we have photos.
0: Yeah, there's definitely. Yeah, I almost wonder. You would need like a death certificate.
2: Yeah, so that's where I end up in this category with more questions than answers.
1: Yeah,
2: right?
1: No kidding.
2: Because from our perspective, it's like, yeah, it's all good. But from the like legalese official paperwork perspective, I think there might be actually more work to do here than on the mechanical side of things. And a lot of unknowns. So
1: I would definitely go to a California DMV or DOL or whatever.
2: Yeah, Jeff was wonderful and did this, and they didn't have very good answers.
1: Oh, lame.
2: So
0: that's shocking.
1: All right.
2: I guess maybe the AI would know.
0: I mean, we've been asking some questions, but yeah.
2: So there's that. And then the process of exporting a vehicle, because you can't just, I guess it's a two-stage thing. You got to export the vehicle from the U.S. and then 10 feet later, you got to import it into Canada. And they each have their different processes and stuff. And one thing I learned to look out for, that despite this thing being made in Canada, which it is, you know, it's like a pilgrimage home, this whole trip, we have slightly different rules in terms of like daytime running lights on vehicles. And so it's possible that it doesn't even mechanically match what needs to happen for importing. So there's, we have got a bit of a process to go through, a checklist here.
0: Huh. Wow. That's going to be a thing.
2: But there is one last category.
0: Okay, what is it?
2: Well, if you remember, it's the travel.
0: Yes, the travel. All right, the travel for 500.
2: So I think we did really, really well here several weeks ago after scale. You and I, Chris, came up with this crazy plan to go rescue this van, and I think we did pretty good, but I'm curious what you think. So we booked this trip. We're going to fly out of Painfield, which is a teeny tiny airport near here, which is, I think, expert mode travel to California. Teeny tiny airport, really, really no security, really.
0: Super smooth.
2: Yeah, and fancy. When we landed, it was fancy.
0: Yeah.
2: So I think that's awesome. Mm-hmm. We also booked it for this coming Thursday instead of what our instinct was, which was, oh, we'll be back from Linux Fest. We'll leave on Monday, which I think we did well there in giving us a few days of
0: some time just to recovery. Think things through and, you know, post-fest brain process. Yes. So we're leaving on Thursday.
2: Oh, okay. Thanks.
0: It's coming up quick.
2: Let me know Wednesday. I think that's where things start to maybe crumble slightly, because I forgot to book us a place to stay, but I kind of gathered from you, you were thinking we might just stay in the van.
0: What well, at some point. Here? It depends on how day one goes.
2: Yeah, I know.
0: Really, we're going to probably need something for the first night that we get there.
2: Okay, I can do that.
0: That's probably something we should think about. Yeah. Yep.
2: But then the rest is just a mystery, right? Because where we're staying, when we're staying, how we're staying is all based on what happens in all the other categories.
0: And it's not like, you know, the other thing is like we don't have room to pack sleeping bags. Or...
2: Oh, I brought one. I brought two. I brought you one.
0: You have a sleep. Where the did you fit a sleeping bag?
2: Well, you see, I drove, and so I had a car I could fit things into. But these are
0: flight.
2: Like
0: But we have to go on a flight.
2: Oh, yeah.
0: Okay.
1: Oh, yeah.
2: I pretty much packed two flights worth of gear, one for Linux Fest for what I was going to wear there, because what I'm going to wear to Linux Fest is very different than what I'm going to wear to like get
1: work
2: under
1: a
2: rig
1: van.
0: In LA.
2: So I have another set of things that I thought would really help us when we got to get on this flight to go to Cali. So a sleeping bag is one of the things I brought for you. I'm not saying it's going to be like 5-star, but
0: I imagine I'm going to pack light. So we have to think about gear. Because we are going to end up doing a show or two on the road. I don't think we'll have a launch while we're on the road. So that
2: I
0: probably means next
2: week's.
0: I forgot
2: about the gear. Oh, God. Okay, you do gear. I'll do, quote-unquote, hotel.
0: Yeah.
2: And also mechanical tools that we can bring.
0: Okay, yeah. So we'll make enough gear. Well, I'll bring enough gear so we can at least do a Linux Unplugged and maybe something else from the road. We'll see. So I don't think we'll have a launch next week, because we'll be probably right in the smack middle on Tuesday of the rush back. Hopefully, if we're lucky. And then, but... we will be able to connect into the studio. Hopefully Wes can be here and live stream it and manage the levels and stuff from, you know, JB1.
2: Will it be easier or harder than the last time we tried to do that from Jeff's place?
0: We'll find out. I mean, there's always random things that happen, right?
2: Stay tuned.
0: It's crazy.
1: Are you planning to do that Tuesday?
0: No, that it'd be LUP. It'd be Sunday.
1: Oh, Sunday. Good. Yeah.
0: Sunday LUP.
1: Got it.
0: Yeah. Oh, boy.
2: Brandon. So overall, I think we're crazy. And also, this is going to be so much fun.
1: Mm-hmm.
0: It is. And it's been great, like, learning about the van itself. You know?
2: Oh, yeah. So I'm including a bunch of links to this van. It's, if you're curious, it's a Dodge Ram B250, but it's converted.
0: Yeah.
2: So it's converted by a company called Road Trek. And our dear Wes found a brochure from 1990 of all of the different chassis like configurations you can get for this Road Trek conversion. I forget now. I think mine's like the B conversion. It's got a shower and like seats in the middle and stuff.
0: That sounds right.
2: But this thing is classy.
0: It is. The Road Trek.
2: Oh, I have the Independent.
0: Yeah, of course you
2: seems,
0: do.
2: Seems fitting.
0: You rogue.
2: Although the two other models, the other one's versatile or popular, and I was kind of bummed out I wasn't those, but I'll take Independent.
0: I think Independent, well, versatile is a compliment. Popular, I'm not so sure.
2: Okay.
0: You know, because that's fleeting. All right, well, let's take a break. Of course, the phone lines will be open if you'd like to call in during the song. Then we'll come back and do voicemails and boosts. We are a little low on boost this week, so if you want to boost right now, listening live, you still have a moment. It might just squeak it into the show. We'll be back in just a couple minutes with more show. And the value for value track this week is Undone by Laura Price.

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1: Call the launch. 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That's the line.
2: Now, our first voicemail this week, I think, is Magnolia Mayhem. I believe it was. He sent me a special link so we'd have extra high-quality audio. But you remember, when you call in, we need your name and town if you wish to opine.
3: So everyone's been telling their band stories here, and it's not an issue of me not having enough stories. It's an issue of me having two. And I was thinking about not telling my stories, but then I have one thing come up. I grew up playing music. My dad was a preacher. He had a preacher friend together. They played bluegrass together, and I would play guitar with them, mandolin, piano, stuff like that. I spent a couple of years playing trumpet and baritone in middle school. So that came back to bite me in the butt. I don't know how the rest of the military does it, but Air Force basic training, there's like 95% of people who marching for their parade stuff. There's that 5%, they tell you never volunteer for anything in basic training, but when you get there, they ask you, like, have you ever touched an instrument before? And if you raise your hand, they put you in what's called band flight. So band flight, instead of marching and doing all the parade stuff, you actually play the instruments, because I guess they wanted to make it weird. I'm not exactly sure why. When I got there, I was late. The guy that was ahead of me, like, broke his leg or something. I'm not even sure exactly what happened, but he ended up getting hurt and I dropping out, and so I ended up doing just stuck wherever they could find me. So I show up 3 days late to basic training. They stick me in a band flight. I didn't even know it was a band flight until we went for our first practice. They form us up outside, run us to this other building over here, and then suddenly I'm holding different instruments. And we're like, what instrument did you play? And I just, out of the top of my head, I was just like, trumpet. I get stuck with the trumpet, and it turns out I am the only person in this flight that can play a scale on a trumpet. And so I am front and center, the trumpet guy. And so we're graduating. My mom still has this picture. She took a picture because I'm standing in attention. I'm supposed to be heading eyes straight forwards, but I've committed the cardinal sin of turning my eyes. And I finally locked onto my parents, and there's this picture of me supposed to be heading eyes straight forward, except my eyes have craned like 90 degrees. It's like I'm demon-possessed holding this trumpet on this parade ground. And I don't know how that's relevant, but that is my band story that I guess I'm going to bring to show and tell today.
2: He got drafted, Ange. He got
4: the
2: drafted.
4: Trumpet guy. Yeah. I love the way you said that. Like, I feel like that should be clicked.
2: He is the trumpet guy.
4: The trumpet guy.
2: Our next caller is Graphene Man.
5: Hey, crew. This is Graphene Man. A handful of things that I meant to mention. I'm doing a faux pas, and I'm recording this while driving. You guys in Linux Unplugged were talking about your Dream Mac machine that was restored, and I thought that was kind of cool until you mentioned the name of the town, and I realized that's my town. That's literally my town. And as silly as it is, it's oddly exciting to hear my podcast network from all the way over there mention my town. And if there was some way, any way, I could pick that up and get it to you, just know I absolutely would. Also, feedback on the gaming episode, definitely support it. I think it was fantastic. I understand why some people may not be the biggest fan, but frankly, the variety that Linux Unplugged and the network in general has is, I think, what makes it so special. I think every once in a while, it's probably perfect. Anyway, thanks for the great shows.
2: Well, thank you.
4: Awesome.
2: Wow. You know, I found this old classic Mac that was like one of my first computers, but somebody's gone through and refurbished it and then upgraded on it. So they've replaced the storage with an actual SSD. They've added USB port to it. They've refurbed on the whole case to make it look original. I mean, it's beautiful, but it's like $1,300 for an old computer.
6: Yeah, but an iPhone's like $2,500 these
2: days. Oh, that's
4: weird. Is it really?
2: Well, no, but if you got a maxed out one, it gets up there like $1,700, $1,800. Yeah.
4: Wow.
2: Maybe with tariffs. Jasco left us a voicemail.
7: Howdy, Chris and Angela. This is Jasco. Normally, I'm out of Sacramento, California, but currently I'm leaving Seattle, Washington on my way up to Bellingham for Linux Fest Northwest. Hope y'all are having a good day. This is by far the longest road trip I've ever gone on, at least in a single day. Left Sacramento at 8 o'clock this morning. It's currently 8:30 at night, so that's 12 hours. And I think by the time I get there, it'll be about 9:30, according to the GPS. Actually, don't play this one on the show, please. I kind of hoped I would get somewhere, but
2: you got there.
6: Oh, I totally nailed it.
2: Too late. Too late.
7: Seeing you this
2: weekend. If you put it at the end of the voicemail, we might not hear that part. But you know, isn't that like that's a true road trip when you're like, oh, I'm getting in like hours after the sunset.
6: Yeah, but Seattle makes everybody feel that way when you have to drive through it.
2: That's true.
6: Except that one time.
2: That's true. Nicole left us a voicemail.
8: Hey, y'all. It's Nicole. I'm calling you from Cuenca, Ecuador. Yeah, halfway around the world.
2: Cool.
8: I've been listening to all of the Jupiter Broadcast shows and all the different Linux-y stuff going on. It's been great listening to you over coffee and stuff in the mornings or running around taking care of business. I appreciate all y'all do for us. And

0: safe
1: sure.
0: and not scary so that you can survive it when it happens unexpectedly. It was one of the best things they ever did for me. Learning stick, learn in a parking lot, get comfortable with that, and then go and tackle a small hill where you can learn how to do it when you're coming up the hill and having to stop, and when you're going down the hill having to stop. You get those motions under your belt, and you'll be fine out there driving a stick. You'll probably like it. It's a lot more fun sometimes, as long as you're not trying to juggle a coffee or something. When I was young, I had to learn how to fix cars because I was poor, and that taught me an awful lot and made me appreciate them, taught me how they work so I could be a lot more thoughtful about how I operated the car because I knew what it was doing to the thing. So all in all, I'm saying if you have to put your own money and your own time into it, you have a greater appreciation for it. You take care of it, and you're just more respectful of the whole situation you're in because it is life and death.
2: Mm-hmm.
0: I mean,
2: really.
0: Also, it makes you more confident about operating your car when you know how it's working and what it's doing.
1: Sure.
0: Oh, and last but not least, don't forget your blinker fluid. Have a great day, guys.
1: Got to keep the blinker fluid topped off.
3: Well, Larry, that is great advice, and I subscribe to 100% of it.
1: Yeah, mm-hmm. Me too.
2: Yeah.
1: I was just the other day, while I was driving, I was like, okay, do you feel that sort of bump that we just felt? That was shifting. That was the car shifting. There's gears. And I was going through the whole explanation to Dylan, just because I do think, you know, it's helpful to know, like, there's this thing that the engine revs up and then it shifts and then it revs up and it shifts. And it won't always be the case when you have an EV, but helping them understand that's what's actually happening under the hood right now while you're driving. And then if you start, I think Lurch makes a great point, you start to just build on that knowledge. And
2: side note, my 2022 Subaru Ascent, the engine shuddered less than a mile off the dealership parking lot.
1: Oh, yeah, right.
2: And it continued every day. Every day, a mile into the drive.
1: You're just going like a straight speed too, right?
2: Yeah. Yeah. When I'm maintaining a speed and it's flat and yeah, about a mile, it doesn't matter if I heat up the car or like preheat it or run it.
1: Oh, yeah, sure.
2: It doesn't, because I tried a bunch of different things. Uh-huh, uh-huh. Is it at certain RPMs? No, it doesn't matter what speed it is. I could be going 20. I could be going 45. It's going to do it. Anyway, they ended up having it for 27 days. 28 days is when you can officially claim lemon law.
1: Oh, wow. So they were following that.
3: Oh, my God. Yeah.
1: They must have been we got to get this thing out of here.
2: They could only replicate it once per day, right? Like, it never happened.
3: That's awesome.
1: Was that true for you, too? Was it once a day for you when you had
2: it? There was one time I went and saw a theatrical production of Rocky Horror Picture Show called Rocky Horror Show.
3: Good decision.
2: Yeah, right? and it did it twice that day. Like leaving that theater, it did it.
1: Interesting.
2: I don't know why, but it's never done it twice. And
1: really?
2: It has done it less now, but they
1: it
2: tried to
1: happens?
2: Gaslight
1: Wait,
2: me.
1: It still happens?
2: Yes. So Dylan just asked me yesterday, does your engine still do that? And I said, yeah, not as often, but it definitely still does it. And he's like, you sure it's not the road? So my own son is trying to gaslight
1: my
2: me.
1: God.
2: Yeah. And the dealership suggested, oh, it's because you live on a hill. Like, dude,
3: no.
2: I drove it off the lot and it did it. And my first thought was, okay, I'm a crazy woman driver, and I just don't know how to, you know, like, I don't know the feel of this car yet, but no.
1: Remember, I looked it up for you at one point, and I saw other people with older model Ascents reporting the same thing.
2: Yeah, yeah, but they claim that this one doesn't have that particular thing.
1: Right,
2: so,
1: right. They claim they fixed it.
2: Yeah, anyway.
1: Uh-huh. All right, our last voicemail, this came in just before the show, and the number looked pretty official, so we'll see.
4: Yeah, this is Colonel Williamson over at NASA, and we heard tell that your show is called The Launch, and it's causing some confusion over here. We kind of need you to change the name of your show. I know that as a good American, you'd be more than happy to do that, and we wouldn't want to have to send anyone your way who would, let's say, facilitate that change. So why don't you take care of things the right way, and we won't have to apply the pressure. So maybe you could call it The Lunch. Or maybe you could call it the Lynch or something. Maybe you could call it the Lynchpin. There you go. That'd be great. That your show is pivotal to whoever the hell listens to it. Anyway, thank you for cooperation, and God bless America.
1: Woo!
2: Ooh, maybe we name it Takeoff.
1: We better move on that. So if you got an idea for a better show name, boost in before we get in trouble. We got to rename it pretty quick. Send your thoughts in. All right. Speaking of boosts, let's do them. Thank you, everybody who did call in. We would love it to have a whole stack of voicemails when we get back. Please do call 774-462-5667. Just add that to your phone book. You know, the launch phone number right there. Put it in your phone, 774-462-5667.
3: I just can't seem to remember it without me.

0: music.
1: Oh, all right. All right.
2: Call the launch.
3: We're standing by. 774-462-5667. That's the line.
1: All right.
4: 4 score and 7 boosts to go.
1: Our first boost comes from Mr. Turd Ferguson, who comes in with 31,222 sats.
5: Turd Ferguson.
1: Hey, Ange, I'm sorry I didn't get to say hi at Linux Fest this weekend. It was great to meet Brent and Chris, and mostly fine to meet Wes, too.
2: So wait a second. You met everybody but me? I was all over the fest. How? Did you see me?
1: Thank you. I got this all weekend, too. Oh, yeah, I got to meet Wes and Brent. Sorry I didn't get to bump into you. I didn't
2: see you come into Linux Fest.
1: Well, I was there.
2: Right?
1: I was there.
2: I know, but I was all over it.
1: I got
0: it's
1: DMs.
0: Not a competition,
1: I opened
0: people.
1: Up the old Matrix this morning with the DMs. Hey, man, sorry I didn't get to say hi. So I got this, too. I tell you what.
2: Sorry I didn't get to meet you.
1: I do not understand why him and Wes didn't hit it off. But it just sometimes it's oil and water. He says, have you guys considered a food-themed episode of The Launch?
2: Wait, no, he said of The Lunch.
1: Oh.
2: Fail.
1: Oh, my God. Turd's getting it on now, too.
0: Oh, my goodness.
1: What did you say to him at Linux Fest?
0: We made friends.
1: We could.
0: If you did listen to the recent Linux Unplugged that we did live at Linux Fest, Turd also said I was even handsomer in person.
2: Okay, I was in during the live Linux Unplugged. Did he leave for Wes's part? Because that's where
1: I don't think
2: he
1: was at the show.
2: Oh.
1: Yeah. No, he just sent a boost. Which I didn't just. We appreciate the boost.
0: Yes.
1: So could we do a barbecue thing? What would we do for a food theme? Like a summer episode? Maybe one of our separate.
0: Are you saying grilling or barbecue?
1: I'd probably be grilling here. But like maybe we do like, I don't know, food episode? We should think about it.
2: Yeah.
1: A summer food episode.
2: I mean, we did the breakfast and then favorite fast food thing. But we can do. Ooh, favorite thing we like to make.
1: Yeah.
2: Go to make
1: I think
2: foods.
1: We should make it, though, and try it and review it on the show.
0: Is it a competition?
1: Not a competition.
0: We can give points away.
2: You know what? Let's do it next time Brent's here because it makes sense to do the lunch with his confusion about about that A.
0: What do you mean?
2: Launch.
1: Damn it, Brent.
0: I didn't ever called.
1: Oh, it wasn't you? Okay. No. All right. No, of course not. Devator came in with 9,001 sats.
6: It's over 9,000!
1: Here's a quart of oil for the van.
0: I love this.
1: The odds, may the odds be ever in your favor.
0: I love the idea that we're like, yep, this is Dev's quart. Then someone else buys us, I don't know,
1: that'd
0: some
1: be
0: spark
1: hilarious.
0: Plugs or something.
1: All right.
0: Write their name on the side of it.
1: Dev, there you go. When we pour the first quart, we will... We will dedicate it to you.
0: Dev, you got to tell us, though, what's your favorite brand of oil? We want to get the right one.
1: Yeah, we got to make sure we get the good dinosaur juice.
7: Smoke if you got them.
1: Mr. Wes Payne comes in with a row of ducks, 2,222 sats. Has Brent considered the van scentscape at all? Doesn't seem like a new car smell kind of guy. Do air fresheners come in maple?
2: That's funny.
1: That's a great maple syrup. I'm going to look that
2: up
1: right
2: now.
1: When
2: you said you guys might sleep in it, I'm like, okay, but is it musty or moldy?
1: No, we're going to have to do like a full, we're going to have to like run over to Target or something and get a bunch of cleaning products.
2: Cleaner or something.
1: I don't know, but we're going to go that far. I mean, we are dudes after all.
0: The first question that comes to mind is, will it be mustier before or after we sleep in it? And then the next question is, now that I think of it, I did put air fresheners in this thing. I put a new car smell
1: freshener. We did put a couple of new fart new
0: so
1: car
0: I
1: trees.
0: So I planned ahead.
1: New fart trees.
2: new
0: fart trees.
1: So it's going to be a little rough when we get there.
0: Hey, I thought it was a good thing.
1: Oh, man. So just to let you know, I can verify there are maple syrup air fresheners.
2: Oh. You know what? Pine is better. Like homage to Highway 20, maybe.
1: Yeah, okay. Pine, I'm not sure about, but I do know that
2: I love pine.
1: Sea salt maple syrup air freshener from Febreze is $9. Yeah, I guess I don't know why they put
0: Can I get a chocolate made out of that? It sounds delicious.
2: Oh my goodness.
1: A little caramel twist in there. That's a great question, Wes. We're definitely going to have to work on the smellscape, or the scentscape, as he puts it. I'm going to pull up Mogolith in too, because Mog sent in 1,500 sats.
8: Coming in hot with the boost.
1: For our music artist last week to send some music. If you send the sats while the song plays, 95% go to the artist. You know what? It wasn't a baller week, but it was a fun week. We had 12 folks stream and collectively they stack 12,991 sats, almost 13,000. When you combine that with our boosters, a very humble show killing 56,936 sats. Everybody called instead, which is nice. You, however, can support the show with a boost at Support Episode 20 by using something like Fountain FM. They make it really easy to get started, get in there, and send us a boost. There's a lot of great options, but Fountain and Strike are the killer combo. And we appreciate everybody who supports this with a boost or by becoming a Jupiter Party member and supporting us at the network level. Thank you very much.

0: I thought we could use the vast reach of this show to help solve a crime.
1: Ooh.
0: In Duluth, police have been on a multi-day chase, and the suspect, it's kind of creepy. I mean, imagine picturing this happening to you. The suspect has been hiding in people's backyards for days, moving from backyard to backyard. And the police at one point were very close to capturing the suspect, but they got away. And I think we'll share the information here on the show, and perhaps the audience can help crack the case.
2: New this morning, there is a goat on the loose in Duluth. Police say the hoofed Hyundai was seen yesterday trotting down Peachtree Industrial Boulevard like it just had somewhere to go. When officers tried to capture it near Albion Farm Road, it hopped some fences and just disappeared. Police believe this may be the same goat recently seen in Suwannee. Gwinnett Animal Control has been called, so if you see this galloping goat, please call police or animal control.
3: Somebody lost their source of goat milk.
2: Yeah, and we need that. We need that nowadays. You know, everything is kind of expensive. So,
3: no doubt.
2: That would be quite the sight to see.
3: Yeah, that'd be memorable. Make that call if you happen to see it.
0: Yeah, make that call if you see the goat. And then I want to leave with an educational message. We often don't get to have the opportunity to train and teach, but this is a moment where we have an opportunity to do just that. So, you know, dogs, they mark their territory.
1: Mm-hmm.
0: By peeing on things.
1: Typically, or spraying.
0: Kind of gross.
1: Mm-hmm.
0: Kind of gross. Turns out there's worse, more gross ways to mark your territory.
1: Like cat anal glands in your face in the middle of the night? That happened to Chris. In this very room.
0: That is bad. Might be along the same lines as the beaver. The beaver turns out to be a gassy, windy creature. For very good reason, actually. It's just a little gross.
4: We put some camera traps out to try and track the beaver activity, and we got loads of really great stuff. So we got the beavers building their dams, we caught them grooming, feeding, swimming, but one that did stand out and made everyone in the office laugh was the beaver breaking wind. And there is actually a really good reason that we think that they did this, and it's actually because beavers have, near their tail, they have glands that can secrete this oil called castoreum, and that actually helps them to mark their territory. So we think what the beaver was doing in the video is actually marking its territory and communicating to any other beavers out there that actually this is my patch.
1: Gross.
4: It was unexpected beavers arriving here.
0: So the beaver's been extinct in the UK for a long time. And so they are actively, the new ones that have arrived are actively marking their territory by farting all over it.
1: Mm-hmm.
0: So if you, like me as a kid, I came across beaver dams. I was all over them. Turns out, probably should have washed my hands afterwards. Didn't know. But now you know. So you can be safe. You can be safe. Did you, Brent, know that beavers fart all over their territory to mark it?
5: You know, I don't think it really matters because they tend to live in like swampy, gross areas that just stink anyways. Mm. So I've never noticed, but it's only because I was already being bombarded with the stank.
0: I lived on a lake with beavers and it was interesting. I had no idea that was going on. But this is a real scientific breakthrough, you know, over there in Cornwall. They put up a camera and they caught the flatulence on camera. So history was made. Shout out to Astro Penguin who wrapped us up with a live boost that just says live boost. Pew, pew, pew. We appreciate that. Now, you also can send us a boost on our way off to wish us luck to get the van. And tune in to the next episode, 21, when we come back. And, of course, check out Linux Unplugged from the Road this coming Sunday.
5: Yeah, you can boost whichever mechanical part you want to take ownership of. We'll write your name on said mechanical part. We need many things.
0: I think that'd be great. All right. Well, links to what we talked about at weeklylaunch.rocks. Join us in 2 weeks, live again on Tuesday at jblive.tv or in your podcasting 2.0 app of choice. And of course, the show comes out Wednesday mornings, assuming the platform publishes it. Apologies about the snafu last week. From the beautiful Pacific Northwest and the mighty American West Coast, thank you for listening, and we'll see you right back here next week. No, 2 weeks. 2 weeks.

0: this year's gathering will feature a generous helping of artificial intelligence.
1: Yeah, CES 2024 in Las Vegas will host more than 3,500 companies. They showcase the latest innovations in healthcare, sustainability, gaming, and so much more.
2: And of course, we know we are tech central, so that's why we have such interest in this. Joining us to discuss some of what we can expect and maybe even have bragging rights about the Bay Area is Carolyn Posner, Senior Manager for the Consumer Technology Association. Welcome, Carolyn. So first, let's start off with the focus on AI, all the regulations going on, the big question, too much, too fast.
3: All the regulations going on, the big question, too much, too fast. This guy's just throwing all the memes in there. Good morning, everybody. Setting up for Coda Radio. This, of course, is CES week. We don't have a lot of CES coverage in the main show, although there'll probably be trickle down, I have no doubt, trickle down impacts later on. But I thought we'd just do some real quick hits from CES, and I couldn't resist the obnoxiousness of this morning team, you know, from the Bay Area studio.
2: Or is it the right time to start implementing? Good morning.
4: Good morning. Good morning. We're very excited to be just a few hours away from the opening of CES 2024.
1: So what are the most hyped?
3: What? That guy came at her. Okay, hold up. Hold up. Okay, just for a second. I won't do this a lot. But that guy came at her with, like, I don't know, a buffet, a breakfast buffet, you might say, of AI memes. And then she just doesn't answer any of them.
2: Thing writes about the Bay Area is Carolyn Posner, Senior Manager for the Consumer Technology Association. Welcome, Carolyn. So first, let's start off with the focus on AI, all the regulations going on, the big question, too much, too fast. Or is it the right time to start implementing? Good morning.
4: Good morning. Good morning. We're very excited to be just a few hours away from the opening of CES 2024.
1: So what are the...
3: So nothing. So she's got nothing for that. Good for her, really. All right, let's get to the other questions.
4: We're very excited to be just a few hours away from the opening of CES 2024.
1: So what are the most hyped products or companies that we're going to be hearing about in 2024?
4: Well, certainly, as you said, AI is going to be a huge theme. And
3: this is how you know the fix is already in, because when this was recorded, CES hadn't even started yet. How would she have an answer to that if CES hasn't started yet? How? I ask you how. But let's switch to something I care a little bit more about. Barbecues. Apparently, barbecues, grills, are a big category at CES.
5: CES has increasingly become a grill show over the years.
6: A what?
5: Starting in 2020, when Weber showed off its Smokefire smart pellet grills at the show in Las Vegas. The company is back this year with an all-new smart pellet grill, Searwood, which has a bunch of improvements that the company has learned over the last few years working with Smokefire.
3: Okay.
5: On top of all of the Wi-Fi connectivity, connected recipes, step-by-step guidance, and all the...
3: Can I just say, the more these Weber grills get complicated, the further they get away from the original Weber mission. And also, all of those names sound like characters from the Warrior Cat series that my young daughter loves. Like, those names are like Warrior Cat names. What is Weber doing? What are you doing, Webs?
5: The company is back this year with an all-new smart pellet grill, Searwood, which has a bunch of improvements that the company has learned over the last few years working with Smokefire. On top of all of the Wi-Fi connectivity, connected recipes, step-by-step guidance, and all the things you would expect out of a smart pellet grill, the company has added new modes that allow you to cook with the lid open for things like griddling, smash burgers, breakfast, that sort of thing. That special mode changes, so instead of setting a set grill temperature, you set an intensity.
3: And it just cranks it. It just cranks it and burns through your fuel. Okay, so here's what I don't like about these barbecues. And I have one. I don't use the feature. I got one that was kind of like this, but like from years ago. It takes away the art. You know, if you just tell it I want brisket and it goes into Weber brisket mode and the sear wood produces you the perfect brisket. Well, after you've bought the $1,000 grill and you go buy the fancy brisket, like, it's impossible to mess up almost. I don't know. Do you know what I mean? Like, it just doesn't feel right. You should have to learn how to make a brisket. I am still learning how to make a brisket. After years, I mean, it's appealing that I could put a piece of meat in this and it produces the perfect meat, but perfect meat by whose definition? And that's the thing. I don't know, guys. Don't like it. Don't like it.
5: With things like griddling, smash burgers, breakfast, that sort of thing. That special mode changes, so instead of setting a set grill temperature, you set an intensity from 1 to 10 based on what you're cooking. Lower intensity for things like pancakes, medium intensity for things like bacon, high intensity for things like searing off a steak that you have smoked previously. On the Searwood, the company has opted for a cast aluminum construction that holds heat better, and the company has also redesigned the grease and ash management system for easier cleanup. The Searwood Smart Pellet Grills will come in two sizes, a 24-inch and a 36-inch.
3: I'm a little nervous. I see plastic along the side there. I see plastic.
5: The 24-inch will retail for $8.99, and the 36-inch will retail for $11.99, both of which are supposed to be available this spring. In addition to a new pellet grill, the company has added smart features to its top-of-the-line Summit gas grills. The Summit line is the company's most premium gas grills, and to cater to that audience, the company has added an infrared burner in the top of the grill to allow you to sear off and finish foods that you have cooked at lower
3: temperatures. I do like those infrared burners, but you know what I'm not a big fan of is that big honking LCD screen on the front. It's got a knob. I mean, it looks so good and looks very readable for the temperature. I cover my barbecues. I cover them. And yet, anything like that gets absolutely gross and destroyed. Am I the only one? Is it a Pacific Northwest thing? Let me know. Coder.show/matrix. Get in that chat room. We're live on the Jupiter Station live feed as well, which is crazy exciting, which means you can also live boost into the show and support this here stream as we go along. I'll get that loaded up here in a minute. And Mr. Dominic will be joining us, and we have a packed coder because we haven't seen each other for like 3 weeks. So there's just like a ton of stuff in there. All right. Let's see what else from now. I think we're done with CES. I think I'm done. That is the story going on right now. There is news coming out of CES. So if anything breaks while we're on air, I'll keep my eye on it. But there's one other big tech story that I'm going to mention briefly in Coder. We can get a little context on. This might be actually the biggest tech story nobody's talking about.
6: Approval or rejection of the spot Bitcoin ETFs, though approvals are pretty widely expected at this point. Joining us right now and what that could mean for crypto at large, John Palmer is the president and CEO of Digital. It's a separate entity from parent company CBOE Global Markets, which is the listing agent, or I should say exchange, for spot Bitcoin ETFs.
3: All right, so that's a lot. But what we have here is two gentlemen on Squawk Box on CNBC this morning, live about an hour before I came on the air.
6: CBOE Digital is not involved in the process of launching the ETFs, but it would benefit from their approval. What do you think we're going to hear, and is there a wrinkle in what we might hear?
7: Well, I mean, I think you've seen quite a lot of progress made really the last couple of weeks. Even yesterday, we saw some back and forth between the commission and the issuers on the S-1s. So I think that's good sentiment, right? I mean, progress here is good. You're seeing the agencies engage. You're seeing the issuers engage. And all the filings from the exchanges are all up to date at this point from what we can see. So
6: let's assume that there's an approval. Do you think there's certain ones that get approved? Do you think it's a whole, all of them get approved at the same time? How does that work? And then what does it mean in terms of as they get launched, how much Bitcoin they're going to be buying in the market, what that does to the price? As have we already bought the rumor, sell the news? What's the thought?
7: Yeah, it's obviously a pretty big competitive milestone, right? We have quite a few different issuers with filings in. The SEC has different dates for different rule filings on the exchange side that they can approve. But there's a couple different scenarios, right? They could, as you mentioned, approve a few of them out, or they can approve them all at once. You know, so time will tell, I think, between today and tomorrow.
3: It seems like most people are betting on at least nearly all of them. There's a dozen applications in front of the SEC right now. Yes, a dozen different banks want to launch Bitcoin ETFs. Will all 12 of them get approval? I don't know about that, but I bet you I wouldn't be surprised if at least 8 all get approved at once.
7: how that's actually going to go. And then you still have the S-1 aspect that has to be made effective, right? And so we've seen the agency engage with the issuers on that. And so both the rule filings and the S-1s have to be both approved and made effective before they actually can list it.
6: Okay, so impact on price. For those who've been speculating the past month or two or three now that this day is going to come, has it moved as much as it's going to move? Is this the day it gets announced, it moves another?
3: You should never try to guess where the price is going to go.
6: You know, 20, 30, 40. I mean, what are we talking about here?
7: It's hard to expect because we have to really see how the capital flows into the ETF. I think, obviously, an approval is bullish, but we've seen a big move recently. So the best part here is that there's going to be additional investors that get access to Bitcoin that maybe don't really want to natively hold it themselves, right? So they're going to be able to buy it.
8: If I told you it was going to move 15%, then I didn't tell you which way.
3: Here's a snapshot of the banks involved. I was just about to fade them out, but they finally put this up. So Grayscale, which kind of kicked off the lawsuit that forced the SEC's hands. Fidelity, ARK has also been in here pretty long. And then the one that everybody realized was going to make this happen, BlackRock. They've only had one of their ETFs ever denied out of like nearly 400. So there's a few others in here too, like I said. Valkyrie's in here, Wisdom Tree, Hashdex Bitwise. There's like I said, a dozen. So a lot of money. It's a lot of money and a lot of marketing.
7: I don't think I'd be surprised.
8: And right, but pick away.
6: Well, it's like that every day, practically.
8: Yeah, not really, but pick away, up or down.
7: I think it depends on whether which way the approval, if it's approved or not approved.
6: Well, let's say it's approved.
8: I'm saying if it's approved.
6: Go with approved.
7: If it's approved, I think it's likely we see more of an upside than a downside.
8: You do?
7: Yeah.
6: And then do you see it becoming something? I mean, I remember we've had people on this broadcast that come on. Kathy Woods says it goes to $500,000 of Bitcoin. We had people years ago come on say it'd be $1 million of Bitcoin. Do you think that's directionally where this all goes? Do you think that there's sort of a cap on what it is? Do you think every investor in the world decides that they need to have some portion of their assets in Bitcoin?
7: I think it depends, again, on how much we see flow in, right? Bitcoin right now, market cap is just over $915 billion, right? So even a successful ETF launch in 1 year could be $10 or $15 billion in AUM. That would be quite successful compared to some of, you know, even some of the most successful ETF launches. So even that is, you know, we're only talking 1% or 2% of the current market cap of Bitcoin. So how much is that really going to inflate the price?
3: I don't know. I mean, I've been following this since 2013-ish. I can't believe we are now at a point where CNBC is spending this much on-air time talking about Bitcoin. So an ETF, I mean, I'm no expert. Magnolia Mayhem in the chat room says, I don't know what an ETF is. It stands for an exchange-traded fund. And it's basically, I suppose the DBAG term would be like it's an instrument. But you take something in the real world, or you can take like a real world asset like gold, or you could take like a bunch of companies. Like, so I think some of the most popular ETFs are really just bundling up of different types of stocks that address different market segments or have certain performance characteristics. And so basically it was a tool that banks could come along and make a derivative of existing things that could be traded on the stock market. So this is really, when people buy gold these days, they don't buy gold, right? They don't have like a closet full of gold. Most of them are buying a gold ETF. There's rules about like how much the underlying asset has to be held by the ETF issuer and stuff like that. That's what's been getting sorted out for the last few months with the Bitcoin stuff. The reason why it matters for Bitcoin is because it means your Fidelities and your BlackRocks, all of these traditional financial institutions that have a lot of assets that they manage, all the plumbing that's there is now available to Bitcoin. So like they don't have to go to Coinbase directly, open up an account and, you know, and put like a spot order in or a limit order. Like they can just go to their whatever trade, you know, whatever boomer trading app they're probably using, because it's probably for boomers mostly. I don't mean to be ageist. I mean, really. I think people younger than that will probably just hold the sats. But, you know, like, maybe they have a stock investment account already. You know, they buy a little Tesla or whatever. that same app also sells ETFs. So that same website or that same institution also sells ETFs. They're like just stocks now. So Bitcoin is going to be traded on the stock market, basically. And the reason why it's a big deal, and I'm going to bring this up in the show too, I mean, it's a really big deal. And the reason why I say it's kind of maybe the biggest tech story getting missed right now is because it's free open source software. Free software is being recognized as a currency by the largest banks in the world and is going to be traded on the U.S. stock market, the largest market in the world, and opened up to billions of dollars of potential investment, a free software project, right? Not a free software, like not like a company that makes money off free software like Red Hat or IBM. The free software project itself is going to be traded on the stock market. And people are going to be buying up shares of a free software project. Do you hear me? Do you hear me right now? Isn't that huge? I feel like that's a big tech story that maybe just people aren't wrapping their heads around. To me, it's historic. I don't know if this ever been done before. I mean, the actual software project is the thing that is getting an ETF created. That's bonkers to me. All right. So before we go live, I want to play this take that CNBC has on corporate DEI policies. Legal scrutiny and other issues seems to be like the issue seems like it's been flipped on its head, actually. Hopefully you don't get too upset by this, but take a listen to this. I think this is a fascinating discussion and maybe an indication of where things are going in 2024.
6: Diversity, equity, and inclusion policies at companies across the country now may be at risk of being interrupted after a group of lawyers and investors are considering using corporate law to challenge DEI policies, claiming they may have deprived shareholders of talent and violated employment laws. It's a fascinating twist in what has been a fascinating ongoing story. Our next guest outlined this case in her most recent letter. Joining us right now is Liz Hoffman, Semaphore Business and Finance Editor. I shouldn't say letter. Do we call it? It's a newsletter, really, but maybe we could call it a letter. It's like reading
9: a
6: letter.
9: I'm a reporter. I write stories, and there's some great content around them twice a week.
6: And a CNBC contributor as well. Liz, so tell us what's happening here, because there has been a real sort of sea change, and it is coincided with what we're seeing in academia now moving into the corporate world.
9: Yeah, I mean, the same just massively quickly shifting political winds have really done a 180 on, you know, it was just 4 or 5 years ago that companies were being pressured really to adopt these really ambitious targets. Some people might call them quotas, which is sort of how we got here, to really diversify their workforces. And it was, you know, wildly overdue at the time. But the world's changed, and these are really soft spots, I think, for critics of these policies to go after. There's sort of a really soft underbelly here.
6: But what do you think of the shareholder lawsuits and the entire – there's been a industrial complex that has grown up in the last 5 years around DEI.
9: Yeah, look, I think the wind was already kind of coming out of the sails. I mean, if you look – you know, chief diversity officers used to be a direct report to the CEO. I mean, a lot of those jobs are turning over and getting de-emphasized anyway, which is why I think some of these critics will be pushing on an open door when and if they do sue. Look, the theory here is that companies have been violating federal employment law, number one, exposing themselves to big liability, for which they would presumably have to pay shareholders money to fix. The other is that they're depriving shareholders of the best talent. I think the latter is going to be pretty tough to prove. There's
3: we shall see. How about that?
9: That actually, companies had been overlooking
3: a little bit of a turn on its head. I'd be curious to know what you think. Get in before the commercial streams at coder.show/matrix. And speaking of which, I should bring up those commercial streams. So let's take a little radio break here, a little radio transition. What do you want to call it? We're going to go from radio, I suppose, to video. So it's really kind of like a video break. I guess just stand by. Listen to some music while I bring up the commercial streams. Gosh darn it. We're going to listen to The Jetsons by Joe Martin Music.

0: Hello, Mr. Dominic. Hello, hi. There we go. That was The Jetsons by Joe Martin Music. That's kind of fun. I like that.
1: Meet the Jetsons.
0: The Jetsons. I love The Jetsons. How you doing over there? You good?
1: I'm good.
0: Oh, yeah? Are you fired up?
1: Fired up.
0: Okay, well, then, you know.
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0: 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Have you ever wondered why it seems like Bitcoin tends to sell off on the news of higher inflation? I mean, after all, isn't Bitcoin supposed to be the best inflation hedge known to man? So why? Well, this week I'll get into the structural and even the psychological reasons why we see this, and really a lot more this week. So I thought we should probably start right here at the top with the world's largest market. That is right here in the U.S. of A, and we got some fresh news right off the print, as they say.
1: New inflation numbers in the United States have been released this morning. Those numbers, of course, always have the potential to move markets. This morning, investors have learned that U.S. inflation ran hotter in January than economists had expected.
0: Uh-oh.
1: Let's talk about it with an expert in rates and fixed income. He's Earl Davis, head of fixed income and money markets at BMO Global Asset Management. Earl, good morning and thanks for joining us.
2: Good morning.
1: So just let me tell viewers what was reported at 8:30 in Eastern Time. The month-over-month change in the consumer price index basket in January in the U.S. came in at growth of 0.5%. That's 20 basis more than economists had expected. Excluding food and energy, that monthly number rose by 0.4%. That was 10 basis points more than economists had expected. On a yearly basis, inflation running at an annualized pace of 3.0%. More than the 2.9% that economists had expected, excluding food and energy, core inflation running at an annual pace of 3.3%, 20 basis points greater than economists had expected.
0: That's kind of the big one there. U.S. inflation being at 3% for the first time since June. Analysts expected around 2.9%, so close, but you know how that goes. This does officially mean that the market is worried about inflation remaining hot. The CPI headline inflation has been up for four straight months, and core CPI is officially back on the rise again. Now, it's not horrendous around the world. The U.S. is kind of in the middle of the pack. Like right now, the U.K. is officially reporting 2.5% inflation. I have no idea if those numbers are legitimate. If anybody out there listening has insights on that, please boost in. If you look at who's doing a bit worse than the U.S., Mexico and Japan, 3.6%, India, 4% inflation, Brazil, 4.6%, Russia is at 9.5% official numbers right now. But it's pretty brutal when you zoom in to particular categories in the U.S., and I like to look at this over a multi-year window because the real evil about inflation is the compounding effect. Homes are up, you know, an unbelievable nearly 40%. Food at home is up 23.2%. Used cars are up 21.5%. Apparel, 9.3%. Medical care, they say only 10%. Transportation, 43.5%. Gas, 34.9%. Although gas is actually trending down in the shorter term, down 8%. Soybeans are also down 13%. As nickel is also down 3% and cotton down 25%. So it's not all bad. But in individual areas, when you zoom out over the past 4 years and you look at the cumulative effect, it's really hurting the American consumer and people all over the world, even at 2%. And right now, as I record, Fed Chair Jerome Powell is speaking to the Financial Services Committee, and he was just asked a question about, you know, where he sees inflation at, and he kind of admits they haven't licked it yet, despite the language in their just most recent meeting.
3: Under the Biden administration, American families were hit with a huge stealth tax from, as we've spoken about, inflation that drove up grocery prices and led to high rates on things like mortgages and car loans. Since 2021, the average Missouri household is paying about $1,100 more per month due to inflation. To put that number into perspective, the median family income in Missouri is $69,000. These families have had to spend $13,000 more of their annual income on the exact same goods. What specifically is the Federal Reserve's plan for making life easier for everyday Americans?
4: So the best thing we can do for Americans is to vigorously pursue both stable prices and maximum employment. We're trying to get back to a long expansion where prices are stable around 2%.
3: You seem to be there on labor, as you've pointed out. So tell me what else.
4: Sorry?
3: You seem to be there on labor. So what else?
4: I would say we're we're close but not there on inflation. And you did see today's inflation print, which says the same thing. I mean, we've made great progress toward 2%. Last year, inflation was 2.6%. So great progress, but we're not quite there yet. So we want to keep policy restrictive for now so that we can see.
3: We're definitely not there for 30-year mortgages, you know, upwards of 7%.
0: You know, she's got them. And so, okay, you hear the numbers. Everything priced in fiat is getting more expensive. So again, why are people selling Bitcoin when, you know, CPI is 0.1% higher than expected? Well, I think we should get two things out of the way up front. Bitcoin is a 24/7 worldwide liquid asset you can sell in a minute. I talk about that all the time. And Bitcoin is young. It's still in its monetization phase. In other words, the world's still figuring out its value. But I think a lot of this comes down to short-term versus long-term and traders, quote-unquote, that are trying to hedge. I think it's without question. If you look at the 15 years of Bitcoin, it is indeed designed to be an inflation killer. It is absolutely an inflation hedge. Thick supply, 21 million, right? And the halving events, every 4 years, the rate of new Bitcoin issuance is halved, further reducing supply growth. So if you look at over the past decade, Bitcoin's design pretty much has proven it's effective in maintaining its value and does serve as a hedge against devaluation of fiat currencies. The data's there. But these short-term price movements, and when I say short-term in this context, you got to keep in mind, I'm talking like a couple of years at a time. That's short-term in this kind of game. Those short-term price movements, they're moody. You know, often there's tight times of correlation with traditional markets, often driven by more macro liquidity than it is anything else. And if the traditional market stumbles, Bitcoin really tumbles. And when the traditional market warms up, Bitcoin cooks. But Bitcoin's potential as an inflation hedge, really you have to look at it with a long-term perspective. And I think the old saying is true, is no one loses money who holds Bitcoin for 4 years. So when you're looking at protecting yourself from inflation, from currency debasement, what are you really trying to accomplish? What is your real end goal? You really want to protect your future purchasing power, right? The fiat you work hard for today buys less tomorrow, or really in the case of the lens we're looking at, in the next few years. Your fiat that you earn is a representation of your output, your time, which is the most precious asset you own. More precious than Bitcoin, your time. So debasement of your money is debasement of your time and your energy. And, you know, depending on what basket of goods you pick from, on average, inflation stole around 26.1% of your purchasing power since 2020. So you're up, you know, depending where you're at, somewhere between 20 and 30% of your purchasing power is gone in fiat terms in the last 4 years. If you're not making at least 25, 26% more than you were in 2020, you are poor. If your net worth hasn't risen by 26, 30% since 2020, you're poor in fiat terms. But the Bitcoin that you save in today will buy you more than it does today in just a few years. Saylor has a real classic rant that kind of puts this into real stark terms. And he refers to the currency as the lifeblood of civilization.
2: So when the government is telling you you should use a currency, the currency is the blood of your corporation or your family or your civilization. When I'm inflating the currency, I'm bleeding the civilization.
0: And I loved, he had another time where he kind of took another crack at this.
2: Remember George Washington, you know how he died? Well-meaning physicians bled him to death. And this was the most important patient in the country, maybe in the history of the country. And we bled him to death, trying to help him. So when you're actually inflating the money supply at 7%, but you're calling it 2% because you want to help the economy, you're literally bleeding the free market to death. But the sad fact is George Washington went along with it because he thought that they were going to do him good. The majority of the society, most companies, most conventional thinkers, the working class, they go along with this because they think that someone has their best interest in mind. And the people that are bleeding them to death, they believe that prescription because their mental models are just so defective.
0: And ironically, the big money, their mental models are defective because they have existed in this system for their entire lifetime. You know, they didn't come at it from a Bitcoiner's perspective. They grew up inside the system. So big money, they're day trading Bitcoin. They're making short-term plays. They move a bit of money from one play to the other play, depending on what the market's doing. And right now, they're tucking and rolling as fast as they can as things develop. You know, they used to be able to take much longer-term horizons just going on Fed guidance. But things are, you know, on shakier ground right now. And here's what I suspect they're thinking. If inflation is up, then that likely means rates are not coming down anytime soon. This is Bank of America's CEO talking about their research term, making this exact determination.
5: So let's talk about a couple different things. One is our research team, Candace Browning Platt, and this very strong research team was the reason why we're here. They'd taken all rate cuts off the table in their research. The market had one still left in. They had zero. And it was because they thought that the dynamics of the inflationary effect and a potential inflationary effect would cause the Fed to hold back. And those rates are restrictive, but there was not enough sort of inflation progress going to be made. And inflation was going to stay in the high twos through 25 and 26. And ultimately, they would start cutting rates then and bring it to maybe 3.5, 4.
0: Yep. So he's saying no rate cuts this year, maybe next year. And these, you know, these traders, they're looking for short-term liquidity pumps when they go to Bitcoin. Easy money. They rush into assets. And Bitcoin's limited supply is just a great short-term play if they think liquidity is going to pump. Money's going to be easy. And something that I've been going on about recently, the uncertainty around tariffs, is finally also getting coverage in the mainstream media. And they're realizing, there's going to be just volatility because of all these tariff reactions. And some in the market, even really big money, are kind of freaking out about tariffs.
6: Very interesting, Jack, today. The commentary from Ken Griffin, the chief executive of Citadel, who was at the UBS Financial Services Conference, and said of the proposed tariffs from the president, quote, "From my vantage point, the bombastic rhetoric, the damage has already been done, and it's a huge mistake to resort to this form of rhetoric when you're trying to drive a bargain because it's like imprints. It tears into the minds of CEOs, policymakers. We can't depend upon America as our trading partner. Regrettably, the other side of the story is the uncertainty and chaos created by the pair of dynamics between us and our allies. Is it an impediment to growth? It makes it difficult for multinationals." I mean, there's one of the world's greatest investors saying that the rhetoric's not good, the damage has already been done, and there's chaos as a result. Is that a problem for markets or no?
0: Chaos is a result. So, okay, I tease, but try to put yourself in their very expensive shoes for a moment. You don't understand Bitcoin. You know, you know it's going up, and you know the numbers look good over the last 10 years, but you don't really understand Bitcoin. You don't really understand even some of the theory behind the fiscal policy of Bitcoin. You mostly are looking at it as like a tech stock. They think of it as a risk-on bet during easy money time. And you're having a really hard time right now making sense of things because you've grown up in a system and you've built an entire thriving, rich business where everybody's told you how smart you are in a system that is shifting. The Fed was talking like they've nailed inflation. Now they're like, we got some work to do. White House policies seem like a big gamble right now. All these big money firms, they're rudderless. They don't know how to measure any of this. They're a giant money ship that needs a safe harbor right now. The truth is everyone gets Bitcoin at the price they deserve. And, you know, the families, the individuals, the companies, and the states that are thinking long term and not trying to just, you know, get the biggest money play right now, the ones that are in it for multiple years, they're going to benefit. Well, and speaking of that, I'd have to do a daily podcast to keep track of how fast this story is developing. Now, 19 U.S. states are racing to establish a Bitcoin reserve. I'll link to bitcoinlaws.io where you can track this. They have a map and also a tracker lower below. It's so cool. So just recently, North Carolina and Montana are the latest states with proposed legislations to allow a state to invest in Bitcoin and other digital assets. I'll get to that in a second. You know, when I hear this, I think, I wouldn't mind moving there. I'm curious if you feel this way. Or if you live in one of these states that's proposing a Bitcoin reserve or digital asset reserve, how do you feel about it? I'd be really proud and impressed if Washington State figured this out. They'll probably be one of the last. Even though if you look at crypto holders distributed in the U.S., Washington State supposedly has a very high percentage. State representatives don't care. this is, to me, it just seems like, man, if I were like looking at a new state to move to, this might be one of the things I look at. So we now have 19 different states that are looking at different, you could essentially call it competing legislation, right? Because whoever moves first gets the best price. North Carolina's HB 92 allows up to 10% of funds via the Bitcoin ETFs. I thought that was interesting. And Montana's HB 429 proposes $50 million investment in, quote, digital assets. Now, other states, including Maryland, Iowa, and Florida, have introduced similar bills. Wyoming and North Dakota seem to have roadblocks in their reserve efforts. Utah is in the lead, Arizona just behind them. I believe Utah has the shortest cycle as well. Now, I think all of these bills pretty much universally refer to digital assets and not Bitcoin. But they all almost have like the similar language around the market cap requirement. The digital asset must be of, quote, you know, some of them are, you know, $500 billion or whatever. They have different market cap sizes. And pretty much in all cases, Bitcoin's like the only digital asset that meets the requirements. So I'm not really sure. I've been told, and I don't know if I believe it, I've been told that they're using the term digital asset to seem more neutral and to provoke less of a fight from the digital asset lobby. Do you buy that line? Or are they all about to become a bunch of shit coiners? I don't know which one it is. You might. Well, I did mention that your buddy, Jerome Powell, was on the Hill. It's actually a two-day affair, and it's his first appearance before Congress since the president's inauguration. And, I mean, it really is a slog. 2 days of just hours and hours of boring rants mixed with a few moments that you need to know about. So let's start with a big one that just came and went real quick. I was like, whoa, whoa, whoa, whoa, I got to clip that. What was that? What did he just say?
7: Something that concerns me a lot is the idea that we would even look like China in any way. So can I have your commitment that as long as you're the chairman of the Federal Reserve System, that we will never have a central bank digital currency?
8: Yes.
7: Thank you for that. I think that's extremely important. That makes me very happy to hear you say that.
0: Yeah, you seem to have no qualms committing to no CBDC under his watch. Now, I don't know, you know, the Federal Reserve is not part of the federal government. They may only have a small part to do with that, but thought it was interesting. Nonetheless, wanted to just point that out. Now, no Fed chair multi-day hearing would be complete without some Bitcoin and crypto questions. That's just the era we live in now. And Senator Lummis had some really tough questions about recent debanking. And I think Jerome's answer here is a total change of tone.

0: The thing that you showed during the debanking hearing, when I saw that, we're now taking that out of the manual. So I thank you for that.
1: Thank you, Mr. Chairman. My time's up.
2: He's struck by it. Struck by the debanking. Completely struck by it. I think we're going to have a lot more information. So I'll save on the speculation, and I think we're going to see a lot of information just come out as they look into that further. Now, for the next question he was asked, I want to give you more context. Things are brewing behind the scenes that lead to this next question. The U.S. federal government is aligning and moving forward with pro-crypto policy in a way that is very significant, and I think it's hard for us as outsiders to really fully appreciate the amount of stakeholders, quote-unquote, that had to come together to actually pull this off. And crypto and AI czar David Sacks laid some of this out in the most recent All In podcast, and I cut it down to the point where I think it really helps you understand just what all had to come together. And it starts with Sacks describing the press conference that I played a clip from last week.
3: Yesterday, I was invited up to Capitol Hill to meet with the chairman of the important committees that will be that basically govern crypto. And so we had a press conference there to announce the legislative plan. You can see there, there's Chairman Tim Scott, who's the chair of the Senate Banking Committee, to my left. And then to my right is French Hill, who's the chairman of the House Financial Services Committee. And then to his right is John Bozeman, who's the chair of the Senate Agriculture Committee. And then to the left of Tim Scott is G.T. Thompson, who's the chair of the House Agriculture Committee. He's out of frame right now. But those are the four committees that govern crypto. And you may ask, why is the Agriculture Committee involved in crypto? And the reason is because the Ag Committee supervises the CFTC, the Commodities Futures Trading Commission, because commodities all came out of agriculture. So it's interesting. You need four committees across the House and Senate to get legislation done on crypto. It's not just House and Senate. It's actually two committees in each of the House and Senate. And so this is the first time where we've had four chairmen of the four key committees all come together and say that they're ready to support crypto legislation. There were a lot of people on X who felt like this wasn't, you know, a mind-blowing announcement. They wanted something that they could trade on right away. That's not what this was. This was basically a statement of commitment from the chairs of the four committees that we're going to get legislation done this year, maybe in the next 6 months. I mean, that's really the goal. And we've never had that before. So that is pretty monumental.
2: Now, make no mistake about it. Their first priority is stablecoins. Stablecoins. You know what? Fine. They don't really need to touch Bitcoin. They don't really need to do anything around Bitcoin. If they wanted to remove capital gains tax, you could go ahead and do that. Please go ahead and do that. I think the other priority, stablecoins and letting banks hold Bitcoin and maybe other various cryptos for their customers. And the next day, which was today, in Jay Powell's two-day hearing on the Hill, he was asked about banks getting infected by crypto.
4: With that spread of an expansion of crypto, and the president is 100% behind it, he just started his own meme coin. He's making a lot of money off of that, which is another issue. My concern is that the spread of an expansion of crypto will infect the traditional banking system, because it's a volatile, speculative asset, and we've seen some very sudden disasters with crypto. I'm just wondering, are there any backstops that we can use, any firewalls that we can put in place that might insulate the traditional banking system, you know, because they have access to the discount window?
2: What is he really asking? You know, is he really asking, like, is there some sort of paperwork way that we can slow this down? Is there some sort of bureaucratic minutia that we can get this involved in? It sounds like what he's really asking is, you know, can regulatory oversight somehow interpret rules in a way that allows them to isolate certain things around crypto? It sounds like a very suspicious question.
4: And FDIC insured. So there may be, you know, second order impacts if we have a collapse of a major crypto issuer. Are there any extra things that we can do to protect the traditional banking system?
0: Yes. So first, I would say there are really two

0: things that are happening. One is banks are serving crypto customers, and we don't want to get in the way of banks serving perfectly legal customers as long as they understand the risks and that sort of thing. We don't want to single out any particular.
1: Are you speaking to custody?
0: Well, custody is more, the second thing is undertaking activities on their own, right? And in that case, I do think it's appropriate to you know, as usual, as bank supervisors, make sure that that we understand and banks understand the risks that are involved in the activity that they're taking inside an insured depository. On the other hand, you don't want to go too far. You know, I think there were a bunch of disasters, as we all remember, and, you know, we don't want to, and we were reacting to some extent to those. You don't want to go so far as to, you know, overplay your hand on that. So I think we need to be mindful that many of these activities can very well be done inside of banks, and custody may well be one of them. In fact, in Fed-regulated banks, there are lots of crypto activities happening now.
2: Lots.
0: They've just happened under a framework where we made sure that the bank understood and we understood exactly what they're doing.
2: Yeah.
1: Right. We also have the...
2: That's enough of that. Moving on. I have a question for you. Are you passively stacking sats at all? I'm not talking about like DCAing or actively buying them. But as you hear here, the banks are getting more and more interested in getting involved. So let's say your bank, like your Costco card or something, offered sats back as a reward. Would you use it? And would you switch to a bank that offered you some kind of sats-based reward? Now, here's what I'm thinking is when I look out there, there's a lot of ways to passively stack Satoshis right now. And they remind me of things like the Bitcoin Well, where you could answer a CAPTCHA on a web page and you would get rewarded 5 Bitcoin just for answering the CAPTCHA. Or people used to tip each other, nearly a Bitcoin on Reddit for a good post. Now, these days, we have things like Stacker News and Fountain FM and Foldcard and Nostr that are kind of elements of this, that perhaps in another decade we'll look back and go, wow, look at that. Look what we used to be able to do. And with the, you know, things like Foldcard and the Gemini card, you get sats back on your purchases. So I'm curious, are you out there, beyond just buying sats, are you taking advantage of any passive stacking, is what I'm calling it? If you do, what are you doing, and do you like it? And if you're not, why not? Because I'm going to have some news regarding Fold in a little bit and their new credit card. And it's interesting, their whole, you know, the whole incentive really is sats back. And when I look at having to make, you know, mandatory purchases, it seems kind of nice to be able to earn a few sats if I'm going to have to make the purchase anyways. And if I hold on to those for a little bit, they end up being worth a lot more than just points. I think it could be a big industry, but I'd like to know if you're taking advantage of it already. And if you are, tell me how it's working. And if you're not, boost it and tell me why not. All right, we got a lot more coming up.

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The Bitcoin Company, we got links to that. I mentioned the Fold card. I got news about them coming up. 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The Fold card, pretty awesome Bitcoin company. And last but not least, if you need access to your Bitcoin liquidity without selling it, you should consider Salt Lending. That's who I use, and I think they're pretty great. And we have a question about them later in the show, too. So there's a lot to get into. Thank you, everybody, who uses those links and supports the show.

0: And we do have a bunch of great boosts this week to get into that also support the show directly. And we start with Block, who got the Baller Booster segment on sale for 25,000 sats. Oh, yes. Thank you, Block 7. Coming in as our Baller Booster value for value, he writes. Never boosting pegs. Only corn. Fist bump. Heck yes. Only boost corn. Thank you. Appreciate you being our Baller Block, and nice to hear from you. IT Guy 005 comes in with 22,222 sats. Some McDucks.
1: Things are looking up for old McDuck.
0: Either that or it's an Aflac boost.
2: Aflac!
0: You tell me. He writes, great episode. Appreciate your insights on the current events. You're making me miss the Unfiltered show even more than I normally do. I truly appreciate your efforts on this here podcast and all the JB shows. I enjoyed the opportunity to buy another chunk of sats when the price tumbled on the tariff market fears. Yeah! Well done. That's the way to do it. That's the way to do it. I love it. You know, Unfiltered would not really be... I don't think I could do Unfiltered anymore because I now look at things through the macroeconomic lens, which just explains so much more of what's going on than any kind of crazy conspiracy theory or chasing the mainstream media, right? Chase the mainstream media. They're downstream of what's going on. The ultimate source of truth, I believe, is what this show follows now. That's my opinion. But I really appreciate the boost. It was a shorter crew today, IT guys, so it really mattered. Thank you very much. Our next boost is the one, the only, the Mr. Hybrid Sarcasm. And you know what? He comes in with 20,000 sats, and he's a good guy.
3: He's a good guy.
4: He's a real good guy.
5: No, he's a great guy.
0: He says, it's a great day for TWIB. Have some buy-the-dip sats. Yes, buddy. Thank you. Appreciate that. Eric PP is here with 3,333 sats. Great song. I heard it on this week in the Bitcoin podcast. Oh, great. Boosting our song. Thank you very much for that, Eric PP. I really appreciate that. Gene Bean's here with 10,901 sats.
6: It's over 9,000!
0: Gene Bean writes, the review and changing things is supposed to be part of the budget process. Oh, I think he's probably talking about Doge. And if things are allocated by Congress aren't like, that is supposed to be done by the legislative action in the annual budget. Yeah. Sure, it sure should be, shouldn't it? Elon should only be screwing with budget allocated by the executive branch, much of which is being changed isn't money that is in the executive branch, so it's the executive branch is to mess with. It's allocated by laws passed by Congress. How has Congress been doing, though? Can you explain the linkage between self-hosted node, a software wallet like Green, and a hardware wallet? I don't yet understand how they all work together. Okay, well, they're all doing kind of different jobs. So Green will use something like a hardware wallet for its key generation and storage. And it'll use something like a node for its source of truth about the transactions on the blockchain, the mempool, and things like that. So one is to store your key, and one is to get the source of truth on the network. I says, what are your thoughts on the Bitbox wallet mentioned by Albie? I've never tried that one. I would really like to hear people's thoughts on Bitbox. He also wanted to let us know that he published a new blog post that he hopes will be helpful for others that are wanting to self-host their own node. Proxying Bitcoin Core and LND with Tailscale and Nginx. Feedback on Mastodon or Nostr is welcome. I will put a link to that in the show notes. Thank you, Gene. That's a great tutorial. I co-sign on that stack. It's very close to the stack we use here at the studio. Thank you, Gene. Pab comes in with 2,100 sats.
7: The traders love the vol.
0: Love all the JB shows, and I actually got into Bitcoin thanks to this one. Oh, yes. Oh, man. You know what? You know what?
8: You're doing a good job.
0: You know how happy that makes me? Do you know how happy that makes me? I cannot think of a better compliment. You know, I hope that one of the things I leave when I, you know, pass is that some of the folks in the audience heard about Bitcoin, and were able to protect their future purchasing power and their family's wealth because they listened to one of our shows. So, man, Pat, that's so awesome. I just wanted to say that being against war isn't a political bias. It's basic human decency. These days, it feels like a political bias, I have to say, Pat. And whether you realize it or not, your views lean heavily toward the liberal right. Liberal right, okay. I would love to know what that even means. Of course, being in the U.S., you're used to choosing... yes, now it all makes sense. Of course, being in the U.S., you're used to choosing between two shades of right-wing politics. I strongly am in the opposite direction, but I still appreciate your perspective. Keep up the great work. That I hear, you know, is a very common perspective, is if you're outside the U.S., then both parties seem very right. That's probably because of all the Warren. Woo! Yeah, let's get to some Warren, right? That's woo-woo. Yeah, America. Yeah, thank you. I do appreciate that perspective. VCP comes in with 4,000 foresats.
2: This is the way.
0: I've been orange-pilling farmers and ranchers. Oh, I saw this boost come in live, and I shared it with friends and family. He says, your podcast takes people from being Bitcoin curious to deep diving. It's crazy, but it's the 60-year-old landowners that take the pill and wake up. Your show gives them a way to funnel their nerves now that they see the fiat system for what it is. Keep up the important work. Wow.
3: Because I'm the win.
0: Thank you, VCP. I really love hearing that, too, because I could imagine going through the world right now, especially in an area as tough as farming, and not having the hope of Bitcoin. How dreadful would that be? Dreadful. So, you know, and it really makes so much sense for small business owners. It makes total sense that farmers would figure it out too. Thank you, VCP. That really made my week. Appreciate it. It's a couple of great boosts there. Ace Ackerman's here with an adorable row of ducks, 2,222 sats. And he just says, boost! Thank you, Ace. Always nice to hear from you. Baffo's back, and he's got himself a Spaceballs boost with 12,345 sats.
4: So the combination is 1, 2, 3, 4, 5.
0: And Baffo says, accumulation yet price suppressed for months now. How long can this go on? Even if no BSR, this makes zero sense. Exchange is up to no good.
5: Smoke if you got them.
0: Okay, Baffo. I'm glad you boosted this in. Because low-key, one of my conspiracy theories right now is that the exchanges like Bitfinex, I don't know about Coinbase, probably through some sort of intermediary third party, because there are these companies that literally just exist for the exchanges to contract with for them to pump and dump the market. Like they allocate and assets to pump something up, or they'll sell a bunch of stuff to dump a market so then the exchange can buy up. And if I were an exchange and I were expecting a Solana ETF and a, you know, another Trump Bitcoin ETF and these things, I'll talk more about that later. Yeah, I would be trying to buy up a bunch of cheap sats under 100K, keep it under 100K as long as possible, buy up as much as possible. And then when the plebs come along and want to buy it up at 108, 110, 120 as it goes up, you know, well, you bought at 99 or 98 or 95. So you're making a great profit margin. You can even afford to pay the intermediary. I do think there's some sort of that bit going on. I don't know how much of it's moving the market. I do think that's happening, especially with Bitfinex. Great to hear from you, Baffo. Thank you. Mug Daddy's here with 10,000 sats.
7: Oh my God, this drawer is filled with Fruit Loops.
0: Great show as usual. Thank you, Mug Daddy. Appreciate the value. It's always nice to hear from everybody, even if you just want to say thanks. Silver Chick is here with 4,444 sats.
8: There's coffee in that nebula.
0: Which was really two rows of ducks. Thanks for a great show. I sent you a message on the site with another perspective on the Doge efforts. Oh, yeah, thank you for that. I do think that put a good human story behind it. I did read that. And yeah, it's definitely going to be, you know, the federal government is a massive employer. So that's going to be a story at a huge scale. I really appreciate that. He says, also, I'm boosting from Breeze and I'm having trouble getting the full boost amount to go through. Here's another attempt. I have also had Silver Chick, but I got the impression from the emails the other way around, but I don't know. Maybe I don't remember correctly, but I appreciate the boost. And I've also been experimenting some problems. I'm experimenting and experiencing some problems with Breeze. It's like definitely the larger boost. I'm not quite sure sometimes they go through. I'm having a really hard time figuring out what my node needs to be paired to in order to get solid boosts from Breeze. It's been a struggle fest. And if anybody has any suggestions to make liquidity and a boost come through with from Breeze, you know, please pass through. I don't know. It's been really frustrating. I've been trying. So far, it's been minimal success. But thank you. Appreciate the message and the boost. Galactic Starfish comes in with 5,000 sats.
9: You're supposed.
0: Hey, Chris, what's a solid resource I could use to help illustrate why XRP isn't the answer, but Bitcoin is? I have people in my life close to me who I'd like to help steer clear of the shitcoin pitfalls. Anyhow, thanks for the great show. Well, Starfish, the fundamental problem is we have a society that is completely ignorant of what makes good money. And so what you could do is you could start at the basic, like five or six things that make a currency good, and then compare them to Bitcoin and compare them to XRP. The reality is, without understanding what makes something hard money, you don't understand why something isn't hard money. And so they're able to sell you on all this other crap. I mean, XRP lives and dies on the idea that banks are going to want to use that network to move money between them. And it also kind of has positioned itself as, you know, the perfect communications layer when the banks want to roll out a CBDC. And that just never made sense to me. Why would the banks not just develop their own protocol? And if you look at all of the CBDC experiments, I don't think any of them are based on XRP. Could be wrong there, but I don't think so. Thank you, Galactic Starfish. Good luck with that one. Like I said, people get Bitcoin at the price they deserve. BitGeneers here with Aerodux. Love the show, first time booster. Hey, hey, hey, hey. Thank you. I was wondering if you ever have any, if you have any insight on what Salt Lending does with the Bitcoin they custody when taking out a loan. Do they rehypothecate the Bitcoin? I'm considering borrowing a small amount as a trial run to invest in MSTY and pay interest on the loan with a portion of the dividend. Thoughts? Okay, well, they do not rehypothecate. On their website, when you go to saltlending.com/personal, they say no rehypothecation. Borrower collateral is only used to manage their loans. So if you're not familiar, when they rehypothecate, that basically means like the folks that are lending you fiat, the Bitcoin you use as collateral, they can use for other stuff. And sometimes they lose it. Salt says they're not doing that. You know, I'd always love some on-chain proof, but we have to go with what we have, and I'll put a link to their statement. Now, I'm going to try to discourage you from MSTY. I won't try to discourage you from MSTR if you want to kind of, you know, F around and maybe get, you know, some great gains that you could put into Bitcoin. MSTY, though, you need to really appreciate that, first of all, it resets every 24 hours. And so you can easily get wrecked in any kind of sideways chop. Even if the price isn't like the MSTR price, isn't necessarily going down, if it's just kind of chopping up and down a little bit, MSTY will get wrecked. MSTY is only going to make you money when MSTR is ripping. So you got to understand how MSTY, and this also applies to MSTX and these other ones, they have a tricky way that the compounding actually works and doesn't work for you, works against you. And it's really easy to get wrecked in even just a sideways market. Where if you had, say it just goes sideways for a week, you would have made more money with MSTR, and you absolutely would have made more money with Bitcoin. And what I would just advise you to do is just look at the last couple of years and see, well, what would I have made if I put that money in Bitcoin? What would I have made if I put in MSTR? The reality is that Bitcoin is actually less volatile than MSTR. So you get a lot of the gains because MSTR only goes up really when Bitcoin's going up. And when Bitcoin's going down, MSTR goes down harder. And MSTY goes down even harder because it's 2x. I've looked into this. You need to be really careful. And maybe you have too, and so have fun. I mean, go for it, man. But just make sure that you understand those things about it because it is wrecktown if you're not careful. Nakamoto 6102, thank you for the boost. Nakamoto 6102 comes in with 5,000 sats.
2: That's not possible. Nothing can do that.
0: Nakamoto did. USDT on Lightning wouldn't make me a stablecoin user, at least intentionally. I don't use UST since I have easy access to dollars. I don't see the harm in having another network for USDT transactions. Talking about Tether here, if you don't know. Sure, Tether is centralized. It's good for users that want Tether to have additional networks to transact on, and maybe it'll bring additional funding to build out the Lightning network. One thing I'd like to caution, though, is although any stablecoins has regulations that could impact the Lightning network. Interesting, yeah. Sats will continue to be the only stablecoin I care about. Thanks for the value. Well said. Yeah. You know, I think I agree with you. I don't really have a use for stablecoins because I live in the U.S. Outside the U.S., I could see it. I could see it a bit more, absolutely, or when traveling. Or maybe one day, you know, instead of having to have points on all these different services where you buy 10,000 points on Xbox or whatever, maybe you could just use stablecoins. Who knows? Maybe that would be worth something there. But I know I'm not particularly turned on by the idea of stablecoins over Lightning. I do like the idea that people could participate in stablecoins without requiring Ethereum or Solana or something like that. So there is that. Thank you, everybody who boosted in. We have the 2,000 sat cutoff to read on air for time. I got a bunch of other boosts below the 2,000 sat cutoff, and I really appreciate that. See some of you testing your node, others saying it's your favorite pod, others of you upset about XRP. All in around, appreciate it. Not a banger week this week, but our streamers that are out there just streaming sats really did a heavy lift for us. 44 of you, that's it, out of, you know, about 10,000 people or plus that'll listen, 44 of you stream sats. And I really appreciate it because collectively, you stacked 78,031 sats for the show. When you combine that with the boosters, we got a pretty reasonable, I mean, it's not cray-cray, but we got a pretty good reasonable 209,144 sats.
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0: I'm gonna say good news. I mean, it feels a little low for the amount of effort into the show, but at the same time, you know, every week in, week out, it does start to get, you know, a little hard to continue to support the show. I think that's one of the things I worry about when it comes to sustainability of a show like this. But ultimately, now is our time to build what will hopefully be a very bright future for Jupiter Broadcasting. You know, we're not talking MicroStrategy here, but if we could build a Bitcoin reserve for a podcast network, that means that we could continue to produce media for years to come, potentially, and really have flexibility in how we finance that, what projects we take on, who we get to work with, and number one, makes our audience the largest, most important customer to the entire thing. And I just think that model right there, what I just described, could save media. I think it could fundamentally save media. It's not going to save all media, but I think there's a lot of independent media and people that are forward-looking and thinking that it could. And I'm very excited about the potential. So thank you, everybody who participates. You can boost the show using something like Fountain FM and grab sats with Strike or Cash App or River or Bitcoin Well or whatever you please. 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Lots of nice reasons to get a new podcast app too. Transcripts, chapters, all kinds of stuff in there. Thank you, everyone. Really appreciate it. Okay, some important updates. Let's start with the Tornado Cash developer situation. Good news is the Tornado Cash developer, Roman Storm, is petitioning the U.S. Supreme Court to block an order requiring him to reveal his defense strategy to the government. And that has a real shot, at least according to The Rage. I'll link it in the show notes. Meanwhile, Alex Pervetsev, I'm definitely getting that wrong, was released from detention on Friday in the Netherlands under the condition that he submit to electronic monitoring. Now, Alex, or Alexei, he was sentenced to 64 months in the Netherlands for writing the Tornado Cash mixing service that runs on Ethereum, the smart contract code. And his defense is filing an appeal. I mean, it's nice to see him out. He doesn't need to rot in there, right? I feel like the tone is slightly shifting in the Tornado Cash developer case, but not really where we need it yet. So I'm keeping an eye on it. I don't have great news to report there, but those seem like semi-positive developments. So guys, take the win when you can get one. How about this one? Trump Media to launch a Bitcoin ETF this year. Donald Trump's media company, Trump Media and Technology Group, TMTG, no, not the Teenage Mutant Ninja Turtles, nope, announced plans to launch three ETFs under the Truth.Fi brand, including the Truth.Fi Bitcoin Plus ETF and the Truth.Fi Made in America ETF, and TruthFi Energy Independence ETF. So the president of the United States, his company, not him personally, but his company, plans to launch Bitcoin ETF this year. And you're not bullish? Albi has released Albi Go, and they continue to just produce amazing bits of software over there. The hub is in a really good spot, and Albi Go is a fantastic companion. And now they've introduced push notifications when you receive or send sats. They also support pay zero amount invoices, updated LN addresses to just help the flow around that to help avoid confusion. And they fixed alert titles being truncated and updated in transaction icon color stuff too. So just small things in there, but I think the big one would be the push notifications. If I could pass on a feature request, I've already heard people on our team here at JB ask to set a threshold on the notifications. So, you know, three sats, maybe you don't need a notification on that. Maybe a bit more. You could set a threshold. That'd be pretty nice. That's one feature request that I'm just going to make publicly right now because That's what I get to do with a podcast. Fold is launching a Bitcoin rewards credit card. I teased about this a little bit earlier. Waiting list only right now. I will put a link to that waiting list in the show notes. And here's how it kind of breaks down. If you're a Fold Plus member, which I am, you receive 2% back in Bitcoin transactions and 250 in bonuses. 2% back in every transaction. You go buy something, you get 2% back. If you don't have Fold Plus, which does have like a $9 a month or something member fee, if you're not a Fold Plus member, if you're just a standard Fold user, then you're going to get 1.5% back in sats and 100 in bonuses on this credit card. Fold aims to compete with traditional mileage reward type credit card programs, and the company is also preparing to list on NASDAQ, reporting that they hold over 1,000 Bitcoin. Fold currently has around 600,000 active users who have earned approximately $75 million U.S. dollars in Bitcoin rewards. Holy crap. Well, good for Fold. The more I use it, the more I am a fan. You know, they are limited by the traditional banking system in some ways, but it's refreshing. And I like the idea that they've got 1,000 Bitcoin on the balance sheet, too. That makes me feel pretty good about them. Now, I'm generally pretty critical of most of the mainstream financial analysts out there, but I have been very impressed by Tom Lee. He's got a track record and receipts. He seems to call it time after time. And he pointed out something to me that just seems like a no-brainer. End the argument about Bitcoin. Is it tulips? Is it a bubble? Or is it sticking around forever? This clip, I think, is a banger from Tom Lee because it essentially just ends that debate. Totally.
5: I think that it's probably better to just observe a few things. Mm-hmm. One is Bitcoin has now been around for 15 years, mm-hmm. and there has not been a Bitcoin 2.0. Mm-hmm. So there's no crypto 2.0. This is Bitcoin is the surviving chain. Mm-hmm. And Bitcoin has become a $2 trillion asset, which never in history, financial history, has anything reached $2 trillion and then disappeared. Mm-hmm. So we're not, it's a different argument if it was $100 billion.
9: Okay.
5: The third is the U.S. government is reiterated its commitment to make Bitcoin a strategic reserve asset. Mm-hmm. That's not bad for the price of Bitcoin. So if someone is watching this and said, well, they don't understand Bitcoin, so they decide not to own it, mm-hmm. it's a catastrophic way to look at market.
0: Let's take a look at the state of the network before I scoot. This episode is wrapping up at block height 883,463. Looking good. The price right now is hovering around 96,780 U.S. greenbacks, which means our sats per dollar is hovering at 1,033 sats to one U.S. greenback. We're down 11.3% from our all-time high, which was on January 19th, 23 days ago, at 109,160. But you know, looking at the network, I'm seeing 21,851 nodes. I think we could get that to 22. I think we could get that to 22 in the next couple of weeks. Go deploy your node. When I look out there, what I see is 70% of Bitcoin is in the hands of individuals. And of the governments and the states, if they're going to start stacking reserves, they're going to have to buy that coin from those individuals. State of the Bitcoin network is very strong. Thank you for listening this week. Links are over at thisweekinbitcoin.show. Boost in with what you'd like to see or hear from the show if you thought I missed something or have a different take. And of course, all of the questions. I always love hearing your feedback on that. And don't worry if you're a couple of episodes behind. You can always boost in, and I don't mind bringing up an old topic. If I ask, I'm interested, and you're more than welcome to chime in. Now, last week, we did it again. Neon Neverminds was pushed to the number one spot on the index value for value chart thanks to you boosting in while the song was playing. So, as you know, these value for value tracks, they're made possible by direct support by the listener, and 95% of your boost goes directly to the artist. This week, let's see if we can do it for Henry Invisible. This is Get It Right.

What I think is interesting about this is that nobody has said this is a great crazy idea to go make sure the gold is actually there. And, you know, just think about that. I mean, I think the gold is probably there. I think the gold is almost certainly there, but nobody thinks it's a crazy idea to go check because we don't know. That's how bad the corruption has gotten in Washington.

0: 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Welcome to the shakedown. Remember these days in the future when they tell us that Bitcoiners just got lucky. It was so easy. HODLing isn't always all that easy, and this week we're learning why. These are the moments these hard assets transfer from weak hands to serious HODLers. And this market will always either try to scare you out or wear you out. And I think we start this week with the macro picture that's screwing up our Bitcoin game. Volatility is being created by the Trump administration. We kind of knew this was going to happen, kind of been expecting this. These are aggressive new economic policies that are being tried. Well, maybe not new, but they're being tried, which is new. And Bitcoin plunged to a three-month low following President Trump's announcement of 25% tariffs on Canada and Mexico, effective March 4th. And then earlier today, as I record, during his first cabinet meeting, there was a Q&A, and he also said we should expect tariffs on the EU very soon. So when we bring all of it together, it now means we're set to see 25% tariffs on Canada, 25% tariffs on Mexico, 25% tariffs on the EU, 10% tariffs on China, and there's been a potential threatened 100% tariffs on the BRICS nations. So, you know, that is rocking things. One thing that's definitely shifted is the market's expectation for future inflation was at 2.7%. Now they're thinking 4.3% and easily could see it double from there. That's what they're predicting now. And the country is stuck between a rock and a hard place, right? We've lived beyond our means for a long time. My entire lifetime, this country has borrowed so we'd have a better standard of living, so we could spend money on things that we didn't necessarily have the revenue for. And in doing this and going for the cheapest items, we collapsed our domestic production. We borrowed heavily. And now here we are. We're in this hard place with no great options. And so when the market saw the new Republican spending plan coming out and it authorized $4 trillion of increase in the debt limit, it sent a real message that there is two very big concerning things on the horizon. And the biggest of them is stagflation. This is Representative Thomas Massey. He's a Republican, and he's blasting the other Republicans for not actually putting forward a serious, real budget.
1: Yeah. Can you just talk to us? Are you still no? Is there anything?
2: They convinced me in there. I'm a no.
1: Is there anything?
2: Look, what? Let me. Their own numbers. If the Republican plan passes under the rosiest assumptions, which aren't even true, we're going to add $328 billion to the deficit this year. We're going to add $295 billion to the deficit the year after that. And $242 billion to the deficit after that, under the rosiest assumptions. Why would I vote for that?
3: So were you solidly a no?
2: Yeah, they convinced me. I was a lean no until this meeting. Not a no.
3: This no confirmed.
2: This is a no.
3: Why? What? Why?
2: They're talking points. Look. These are not something I made up. This is the leadership's talking points. It adds $328 billion to the deficit. It adds $295 billion to the deficit the year after that. It's the only way they get to this magic thing.
0: And these numbers, by the way, are best case numbers. When does the federal government spending always go, ever? Has it ever gone best case?
2: Where it's not going to kill our country is 5 years from now, they imagine that 2.5% growth accumulates and that even right here, they say they're going to cap discretionary spending. You think we're going to cap discretionary spending and then spend at the rate of inflation after that? That has never happened. So their assumptions are wrong. But even if you take their assumptions at face value, they told us in there they're going to increase the deficit in 2025 by $328 billion. And I've been here long enough. I've been here 12 years. So I've seen a 10-year plan or two come all the way to 10 years. Under Boehner, we had these 10-year plans. Under Ryan, we had these 10-year plans. Anything past the third year never happens.
0: There you go. Anything past the third year, it never happens. And he's right. So government spending is going to be going up. it looks like for the short term, revenue will be coming down and Doge cuts are looming over the market. Now, don't take me the wrong way here on the Doge cuts, but we have to talk about the reality is there is a cost to it. The statistics show, and I don't know if these are true, but this is a study that's out there. It's by Apollo Investments. You can look it up. They note for every one federal employee, there are actually maybe three jobs. Because according to the statistics, there are two contractors for every one federal employee. And so you end up potentially with a much larger number when you lay off federal employees. And that drives up the unemployment number. You know, if we lay off, say, 300,000 federal employees, probably not even going to make a blip on the unemployment charts unless things are already sliding pretty bad. But you double that, that starts to make a difference. If the unemployment number gets affected, that's going to have consequences for rates, equities, the credit market, which has so far been fairly good. And today, Trump ordered the federal agencies to prepare for major staff cuts with a deadline of March 13th. They see this as existential, and they might be right. I'd be curious to know if you agree. Here is Elon from earlier today describing the scale of the crisis.
4: We spent a lot on the defense department, but we're spending like over $1 trillion on interest. If this continues, the country will become de facto bankrupt. It's not an optional thing. It is an essential thing. That's the reason I'm here. I'm taking a lot of flak. I'm getting a lot of death threats, by the way. And I like to stack them up, you know. But if we don't do this, America will go bankrupt. That's why it has to be done. I'm confident at this point, knock on wood, you know, knock on my wooden head, it's got a lot of wood up there, that we can actually find $1 trillion in savings. That would be roughly 15% of the $7 trillion budget.
0: He said this before, but he's saying it again. He believes they can find $1 trillion in spending.
4: And obviously, it can only be done with the support of everyone in this room. And I'd like to thank everyone for your support. Thank you very much. This can only be done with your support.
0: They say it's possible to cut $1 trillion. It's existential to prevent the company from, or the company, to prevent the country from going bankrupt. And I think he could be right. I think the situation is much worse than is commonly believed. And because we have waited this long to address it, it's going to be extremely painful to fix it. You could make the argument the only way to fix it, though, is to rip the Band-Aid off and go hard and fast. Just break things. Just let things just be broken a year. I don't know what it would take. And then let a new regime take over. One that is theoretically a lighter federal government, more people in the workforce, because hopefully most of those federal employees would get jobs, lower regulations, increase in external revenue. These types of things would all kind of come together and be a new regime. Maybe. You know, we just don't know at this point, but we've never really tried this in modern history. So it's safe to assume some of this is going to work and probably some of this won't work so well. And the reality is that just uncertainty is going to be the word everybody's kicking around for a while.
5: I think uncertainty, and it might be bigger than the word of the day. It might be the word of the week, maybe the word of the month. So what I've seen in the last week is uncertainty is really amping up. It's concerning clients. I think it's suppressing risk appetite. And we see it at the individual stock level. We see it at the market level. But when things like Mexico and Canada tariffs, maybe they're on, maybe they're off, it makes people like me who analyze stocks, it makes our jobs very difficult. I'll give you a quick example. I would like to research Ford for the portfolio, but I can't research Ford unless I know what steel tariffs are actually going to be and what Mexico tariffs might actually be. It makes the job nearly impossible. So that uncertainty leaks in kind of from the bottom and works its way up into valuations, into risk appetite, into people's sentiment and comfort with paying what was a 22 times multiple for the market.
0: Auto tariffs are just a tricky thing in general, just to take a slight deviation here, if you think about it. Say auto tariffs go in on European cars. You want to buy yourself a European vehicle. You know, I drive a Volkswagen. You start tariffing those. So you bring the price up by 25%. maybe 20%. Maybe they eat 5%. So it brings up the price by 20%. You go to finance that. Well, you now have to finance an additional 20% on top of the value of the car. It's already tricky right now to get financing for a $40,000, $50,000 car for some. But now it's going to have a 20% increase in price. Well, are you even willing to buy that car if you suspect that maybe the tariffs are a negotiation strategy and that maybe in 6 months to a year those tariffs go away? You'd be inclined just to wait. But my God, what happens if you did buy that car? And then the tariffs roll off and you go to try to sell that car. Well, guess what? It just dropped in value. The tariffs were artificially bringing the price up. You could now just imagine that scenario across other goods. So there's going to be tricky dynamics here with this. Some of these might not last forever. Another big shift happened in the last week or so that I don't think people really want to even talk about right now because it's just too scary for them. But I think us Bitcoiners knew this was going to happen. Not saying the show's over yet, but the hype around AI is definitely beginning to slow. And it's coming from within the ship, which I did not expect. Satya Nadella and Microsoft have kind of begun downplaying AI a bit and the investments in it. Satya has been getting more excited about quantum computing. I'll link to an article in the show notes where he kind of downplays so far the results of AI and comments on how they haven't really improved the workforce productivity like we thought they would. That's fine. Those are words. The actions I find to be interesting as well, and it is simply quite clear, Microsoft is culling some of their data center plans.
6: So what's going on with Microsoft's data center spending?
7: Yeah, well, just to step back a bit, Microsoft has been one of the big technology companies that is investing the most in AI and AI data centers in particular. They've talked about spending $80 billion this year on data center capacity. So this note from TD Cowen really raised a lot of questions. They said that there's evidence, they did some channel checks, they said that there's evidence that Microsoft has been canceling leases at data centers, totaling a couple hundred megawatts of data. They also said that they're stopping something called SOQs, the Statement of Qualifications, which is sort of the step before leases. In other words, they're pulling back pretty dramatically from some of their data center commitments in the U.S., and they're reallocating some of the spending that they were planning on doing internationally into the U.S. And overall, the analysts...
0: So it's a bit of onshoring, and it's a bit of reducing investment. I just wonder if the AI hype cycle isn't just slowing down a bit, which means money isn't rushing into the S&P as much. You're going to see the Magnificent Seven not really get as the infusion of cash that they have been. I don't know. We'll see. I could be way off on this, but it's weird to see Microsoft, Satya Nadella, CEO, come out and kind of downplay AI. And then it's interesting to see them kind of roll back some of their data center investments. And today, the whole market just was on the edge waiting for NVIDIA's results, which were fine. You know, they're fine. But I think it shows us it really shows us that AI hype bubble has been pulling a lot of the liquidity in the market. And if it does start to slow, that money's going to be looking for somewhere else to go. It's not like all the money printing that happened didn't create deep pockets. The money's still there. It's just they're not so sure this is the best bet yet. Maybe they'll look at Bitcoin. Somebody's got to. I think retail is just a little dipped out right now. You know, the stats seem to show it. I don't think retail's buying right now, even though the price is great. The situation has just sort of been, I think, we expected, most Bitcoiners expected Bitcoin to be ripping by this time. You know, it was going to be the year of 1 million Bitcoin. I think some Bitcoiners thought it was going to be 200K Bitcoin. You'll notice I never said any of that on the show, but I think there was an expectation out there. So people went all in earlier, in my opinion. I could be wrong, but that's the sense that I have. There's just, you know, there's this sort of euphoria that happened, which is generally a sign that something wrong is going to happen. When everyone expects the Bitcoin price or the market to go in one direction, that's generally when you should be a little skeptical. I want to play this clip from former Blackstone president Tony James. He's an interesting character. He also has a tie into Costco. So he's got his pulse on kind of a more affluent consumer base. I thought his comments were worth listening to a bit.
8: From the state of the stock market to major companies rolling back DEI policies, there's so much going on. And our next guest says concerns loom for business leaders because many fear losing access, influence, and potentially attracting retribution. I want to talk about all of these things to discuss everything that's going on in our economy, what it means to be a CEO today, former Blackstone president and COO Tony James. Also, we should mention the chairman of retailer Costco, and we can get a pulse on what's going on with the state of the consumer as well. Good morning to you.
9: Morning, Andrew.
8: Okay, so I'm just curious, your sort of sense of confidence in today's economy relative to what we're seeing in the stock market, what's your sort of gut on what's happening here?
9: I think the economy's weakening. It didn't have a lot of momentum, but it was okay, but it's definitely starting to turn down, I think. The consumer, there's several warning signs. Confidence was down, obviously. The base of consumers that are driving spending has narrowed to affluent. Defaults, delinquencies are rising. Meme stocks are down. There's a lot of things to say the consumer is starting to buckle a little bit. At the same time, I think the uncertainty coming out of Washington is causing businesses to slow down. What's my supply chain going to cost? I don't know. Can I export? Are there going to be reciprocal duties? I don't know. Should I build another plant? Let's wait and see.
8: Okay, so but just help me with this, because there feels like there's a disconnect. We've had so many business leaders come on our air, I would say over the last 2 or 3 months, and say, oh my goodness, we're going to become unshackled by regulations that are just going to disappear. We are excited about, you know, taxes, all sorts of things, right? I mean, you've heard that over and over again. So explain that with the perspective that you're offering right now.
9: Well, there's certainly been an ebullience about my Republican friends who are business leaders. I agree. And one of the greatest eras of American history is going to unleash the deals business and so on and so forth. I don't see it happening. I mean, on the ground. I actually think we are slowing. And for all the reasons I mentioned, I think business leaders are very reluctant to stick their head up right now and start complaining.
10: Hey, Tony, just what we've heard over the last week from a lot of the retailers that have been reporting their earnings is that they're cautious about this next year that's coming up. But the results they saw in December and even in January have been stronger than they had anticipated. The consumers have been doing better. What do you see, maybe through Costco, maybe through other places, that makes you think that the consumers actually are already starting to turn down?
9: I don't think I see it at Costco, honestly, but I'd say they generally target a more affluent consumer. The average Costco consumer has about 2 times the national median average of wages. And those results are holding up. Are they exceeding expectations, like you said, Becky? No. But
10: well,
9: they're holding up.
10: Home Depot and Lowe's in the last 2 days have both said that they've exceeded their own expectations on some of these things. And January was pretty strong for Walmart.
9: Yeah. January was, but Walmart also blew a caution whistle on the future.
10: Yeah.
9: I'd say Costco's hanging in there, but that's not where we see the slowdown. It's in confidence. Ironically, something like as simple as egg prices seem to have a lot of correlation with the economy and consumer attitudes. And obviously, you know where those are going.
11: Well, we know why they're there. It's a total one-off. But do you think that we were overregulated?
12: I think the egg prices comment is a weird one. I know people are, I mean, I've noticed the price of eggs too. In fact, at our grocery store, they've limited eggs and sometimes. But thankfully, we've had a line on local chicken eggs. But I think most people know that that's a transitory issue. I thought that was sort of almost a partisan remark, which was a bit of a flag. And I think old Joe noticed it too.
9: And obviously, you know where those are going.
11: Well, we know why they're there. It's a total one-off. But do you think that we were overregulated, the economy and business, during the Biden administration? You think only Republican business people are optimistic about a more friendly regulatory environment for business? You don't think there's anything to that?
9: No, I totally agree with you. I think all business executives felt we were overregulated, honestly. And I think there's both Republicans and Democrats, there's a lot of good things that they like about the directions that President Trump is going.
11: Okay.
9: However, there's also a lot of uncertainty.
11: Tariffs.
9: And a lot of variability. Yeah. And it's very hard if you're a business to plan right now. We own a fertilizer company that sells a lot into Canada. We were going to build a new plant. Now we're holding off. If there's duties on Canada and the reciprocal duties coming back, we don't know what that does to us. Similarly, a lot of our companies, the supply chains are completely up in the air. What's the cost of goods and how?
11: So it's all tariff related. Is where a lot of the
9: tariff related. Some of that. We have plenty of healthcare companies that are looking at much slower regulatory approvals with DOGE and everything. So if you're a biotech company and you had 1 year's worth of runway in your cash, now maybe you have to slow things down, stretch it out, so you have 2 years.
11: They already are assuming that cuts at the FDA are going to make.
9: We have to.
11: What, advisory panels?
9: They have to assume that, because running out of money is death.
12: Yep, that's their problem, isn't it? should have been stacked in sats. All right, so

0: do not hate shitcoins enough. It is bad out there.
1: Cryptocurrency exchange Bybit disclosing on Friday that it was hacked in what could be the largest crypto heist ever. Join us right now to discuss the crypto market and what's just happened. Anthony Pompliano is the founder and CEO of Professional Capital Management and author of How to Live an Extraordinary Life this week.
0: Yeah, it's Pomp. Pomp's back. So I was going to break down the Bybit hack, but because it is so Ethereum specific, I'm just going to give you the high level. Boost in if you would like a full breakdown. I'd be happy to do it. I just wasn't sure if a Bitcoin audience would be interested. But Bybit accidentally signed essentially a transaction that executed a smart contract that then proceeded to steal $1.4 billion worth of Ethereum. And it's believed that the Lazarus Group is behind this hack, I guess you could call it. It wasn't Bybit that was hacked, but it was a front-end provider of theirs that was hacked. And it was a replacement of a front-end web app that hid the execution of the smart contract. They then proceeded to take the stolen ETH funds and launder them by creating meme coins and then ultimately buying Solana and Bitcoin with the profits from their meme coins. So that's the high level of Bybit, and that's why CNBC has invited Pomp onto the show.
1: Anthony is hosting New York Bitcoin Investor Week,
0: which is happening right now as I record. So they're there at the Investor Week watching this crash, by the way. Well, a crash, right? It's not really a crash. You know what I mean.
1: Which we'll get to as well. Good morning. So how much should we worry about the safety or security, if you will, of crypto after this situation?
2: Well, look, anytime that you have a hack, people obviously get worried about this. But the way that I describe it, the Treasury and the Fed has never been hacked. The further you get away from the creation of the money point, then you get less secure. Banks have been hacked, armored cars have been hacked, or people have had money stolen from their wallet. Same thing in crypto. The blockchain itself, the Bitcoin blockchain has never been hacked. But if you go and you take that and you put it in an exchange or you put it in some sort of custody solution, those can get hacked. And so I think it's important to pay attention to. The most impressive part to me, though, was this was a $1.4, $1.5 billion hack. Customers obviously were worried. They ran to the exchange. They withdrew $4 billion. No problem. And so obviously the exchange had the money.
1: Right.
2: Usually what we've seen is when these things happen, the exchange gets caught, you know, not having the money or there's some sort of issue. But I think that really the system kind of worked how it was supposed to. And now they're going to work to try to recover that $1.4 billion that was taken from them.
0: Oh, and they have. They've been using market makers to crash the price of all crypto assets. They hire market makers to buy and sell assets from their platforms for them. And you can see it on chain. It should be illegal. It should be because they're basically liquidating their own customers. So you have all the shitcoins digesting the end of the meme coin boom right now. I mean, it'll take a while to fully fizzle out. You're always going to have some things going on, but the hype has come crashing down. When you have the combination of the Melania coin, the Libra, the Lazarus Group using the meme coins to launder, well, Bitcoin just experienced the biggest amount of selling pressure on spot exchanges since the China mining ban in May of 2021. And yet, let me see, check in my notes. Bitcoin's at $84,000 right now. So, you know, we're 22.5% down from the all-time high, as I record. So prices we haven't seen since November. But the reality is, a 20% or even a 30-ish percent drawdown isn't unusual. In fact, it's very common. It almost always happens. So if we're around, you know, a 22-ish percent drawdown, well, Bitcoin's 200-day moving average price is $81,000. So we're still above, by just a little bit, the 200-day moving day average price. So that's the price when it's consistently. So think of it this way. As like a quick cheat, I was like, oh, man, is Bitcoin really tanking or is this just, you know, a correction? If the price is consistently above the 200-day moving average, then you can consider Bitcoin in an uptrend. And if the price is consistently below the 200-day moving average price, then you can consider Bitcoin in a downtrend. It's the simplest little hack. It doesn't require a bunch of like math or charts or trends. You just go look up the 200-day moving average price and you look at the current price. If it's above the 200-day moving average, then we're in an upswing. If it's below, then we're in a downswing. It's really that simple. And right now, we are still technically hovering right above the 200-day moving average price, which is probably going to be a pretty good resistance point for, you know, we could go down below it, but then we'll pop back up, that kind of thing. I can't say for sure, but that's what I would at least be watching for if I wanted something to watch for.

0: You probably saw that Coinbase covered that the U.S. Marshals Service, who manages billions of seized assets, can't say how much crypto it holds. It doesn't seem to know. They have maybe a shot at coming up with a rough estimate of their Bitcoin holdings, but that's even a long shot. This is what the source told CoinDesk. Quote, as far as I'm aware, the USMS, which is the U.S. Marshals Service, is currently managing this with individual keystrokes in an Excel spreadsheet. This is according to Chip Borman, who's a contractor. He said, quote, they're one bad day away from a $1 billion mistake. And of course, this is supposed to be, if there was to be a Bitcoin reserve, these coins were supposed to be moved into that reserve. Well, today, Polymarket shows now a 10% betting market chance of a Bitcoin reserve getting created in the first 100 days. Only a 10% chance. I think people are kind of refactoring. Some people feel rugged, sort of what I would expect to see happen. But the idea that the U.S. Marshals Service was keeping track of their Bitcoin keys in a spreadsheet, I hope that's FUD, because that's so pathetic. Okay, I have a question for you. Is the digital gold meme selling Bitcoin short? At first, that's kind of fine rolling with the, oh yeah, it's like digital gold analogy. You know, it helps the no-coiners wrap their heads around Bitcoin. There's a lot of things that gold and Bitcoin do share in common. A lot of times they also have similar price action. Gold goes on a run and then Bitcoin goes on a run. So I think it does help no-coiners to a degree. But here's my question. Aren't we kind of dramatically underselling Bitcoin with this analogy? And isn't that defeating the purpose? Because gold isn't a global instant settlement network. Bitcoin is a settlement network. Bitcoin is infinitely more divisible. Bitcoin is easy to self-custody compared to gold, especially if you want to self-custody millions or billions of dollars compared to gold. Bitcoin is outside the control of world banks and governments. Bitcoin is verifiably scarce. You can verify the entire stock right now yourself from any computer. And of course, Bitcoin is digital, which is the key to its true future potential. And yet, I think it's very common. We're seeing this so common, I would say, that even the federal chair, Jerome Powell, does this, yeah, Bitcoin's basically like gold analogy thing.
1: Dollar war in the Federal Reserve itself, in terms of the system. What do you think of that idea?
2: I don't think that's how people think about it. I mean, it's so, you know, people use Bitcoin as a speculative asset, right? It's like gold. It's just like gold, only it's virtual. It's digital. People are not using it as a form of payment or as a store of value. It's highly volatile. It's not a competitor for the dollar. It's really a competitor for gold. You know, that's really how I think of it.
0: We've heard him say this before, too. I've played other clips of him saying that it's really a gold competitor. You know, it's one of those volatile things. So here's my question to you. Is it time to drop the digital gold comparison, or does it still serve a purpose? I want to hear your take. Boost in, and we'll discuss it.

I want to start with a bit of housekeeping. I will not have an episode next week. I'm going to be traveling. I'll be at Scale and Planet Nix, and we'll be on the ground recording and doing interviews. However, I'll be keeping an eye on things, so if something breaks, I might cut into the feed. But plan on no episode next week. I know. I'm trying to give you a warning now. Now's a great time to buy the dip, though. We have a new URL for River. 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If you want to get access to liquidity without selling your Bitcoin, Salt Lending. You can get access to your Bitcoin without having to sell it, and they have, I can attest, a system to make it easy to track your overall loan-to-value ratio so you can make sure you don't lose your Bitcoin. And they'll also let you cover the gap with stablecoins. It's not bad. So there you go. Support the show by doing what you do. Thank you, everybody.

0: I really appreciate the boost this week. I am struggling with some health problems, and it's been a hard week. And I'll tell you, what was a seriously motivating thing was seeing This Week in Bitcoin once again get to number one on the Fountain charts, thanks to your boost. You guys are bringing in new listeners with that, and I really appreciate it. And, you know, maybe this isn't one of my bangers, but I'm here because of you. And it meant a lot this week. So sometimes it's not just the monetary thing. It's just the value, the recognition of the value, too. So thank you, everybody. And we start this week with OB, who is our baller booster, with 50,000 sats. Hey, OB came in from Fountain, says, it sounds like Rogan is a Bitcoin guy. He was quoting me when I played a clip last week. He says, Rogan is well aware of Bitcoin and the monetary problem when, Andrew Antonopoulos came on in 2016. Well, though he really hasn't spoken about it since, probably for a reason. I think he knows, and he's worried about his influence, good or bad. His endorsement could incentivize speculation or accelerate adoption. Slower Bitcoin adoption is better for the world, but not likely, IMO. Gradually, then suddenly, isn't just a meme, it's historically relevant. Careful, 1 million Bitcoin is painful for so many, probably even Bitcoiners. You know, I agree. We're moving real fast these days, OB. We're moving real fast. And people still don't know the difference between meme coins and Bitcoin, between crypto and Bitcoin. People don't understand what makes something a good asset. They don't understand what makes something good money yet. They don't all need to, but I sure would love to see at least a few more. You know, we're moving really fast. People don't even understand what they're getting into yet. I guess this always does happen. Maybe a little price cooling will slow some of that for a bit and give us plebs a chance to stack at a little bit more reasonable prices. It's funny how 80,000 feels reasonable now. You know, if you go back to October, I'd be like, oh my God, 80,000? What? But now it's like, oh, what a great deal. Appreciate the baller boost. Thank you, OB. Hope to hear from you again. A-Train's here with 20,000 sats.
1: Fun will now commence.
0: Thanks for the value. So I've heard some forward-thinking stories about future uses of Bitcoin, like using mining to stabilize power grids. Can you do a future show, with ideas on future uses of Bitcoin, be it banking or infrastructure use? Thanks again, Andrew. So I don't know if you might be new, Andrew. One of my favorite topics is, and that's kind of maybe why I've pulled back on it, because I've talked about it too much for a while. I think it's remarkable how Bitcoin is a lens in which I begin to understand other industries, too. I had no idea about how demand response worked in the power grid. And I had no idea that we had these 50,000, 30,000 are the cheap ones, these just ginormous, loud machines that we have deployed in places that do nothing but waste power. It's just great. Or think about all of those different methane off-gassing pipes out there that we could cap. We could cap and we could mine that energy. I think it's going to be a revolution. Yeah, I'll try to find a good story to talk about in the future. Thanks for the boost, Andrew. Appreciate it. Joe Stones is here with a row of ducks. That's 2,222 sats. We're treading a fine line between accelerating the downfall of shitcoins and turning the normies off from crypto. Yeah, including Bitcoin. Do you think the average Joe can understand the fundamental differences? The opinions outside the echo chamber seem woefully uninformed. I've been feeling that, Joe. I've been really feeling that recently. The thing is, what I believe happens is meme coins or things like Doge, right? The last cycle, it was the Doge coin, right? We've kind of forgotten that Doge actually used to mean a coin. Those things would get a lot of attention. And then people would confuse, what's the difference between Doge and Bitcoin? I don't understand. What's the difference? And then many cycles before that, Joe, it was things like Bitcoin and Litecoin. So this has been a constant problem. And one of the key things that I think people fail to appreciate and understand is A, the network effect. This is true for all technologies. The network effect always has a massive influence. Two, there will never be another Bitcoin because everything else that's going to get created after Bitcoin is going to have a founder or a team. Some of these have marketing departments and they're not fairly distributed. And those two things, network effect and fair distribution, are some of the key differentiators between meme coins and Bitcoin. But people don't understand. They've lived a fiat lifestyle for so long, their whole lives. They grew up and they don't know anything else. You know, they're a fish in the ocean. And we're up here saying there's a whole other world. You just need an air tank. Thank you. Appreciate the boost, Joe. And it's a good question and one I'd love to hear more thoughts on. Oppie 1984 is here with 4,000 sats.
1: this is the way.
0: Hey there, Oppie. Good to hear from you.
2: Why you gotta put numbers and letters together? Why can't you just go f*** yourself?
0: My cold storage is a paper wallet stored in an Altoid-style tin that is locked in a fireproof wall safe. I print my paper wallets on a laptop that I ran DBAN on. Oh, I see. And then I installed Mint 19.1 to cover over that. The laptop is permanently air-gapped, and the only connection it has is a USB connection to an old, dumb laser printer. I run Bitcoin paper wallet locally to generate new wallets as needed. It may not be military-grade encryption, but it works for me and my humble little stack. Avi, it sounds like you got a good system there. I also think, you know, you could always incorporate, like, some seed plates, something like that, something metal in that safe. After hearing from some listeners in the California wildfires, I don't trust those fireproof safes anymore. I heard from listeners that lost stuff inside the safe, just cooked. I have not heard from anybody that did metal plates, though. So I'm assuming those people did okay. But it's something to consider. You could always work that in there if you want to. Appreciate the boost, and thanks for telling me about the setup. That made me think, I'd love to kind of go through an exercise that like that with my kids one day. I might do that. Vault Byte comes in with 2,121 sats.
3: The traders love the vault.
0: 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Very nice. Thanks for the tip on that. I had not seen that before. Yeah, you make a good point. As long as the signing device is secure, right? That's a good point, too. Thanks, Vault. One dull geek's here with 4,444 sats. That's two rows of birds. That's a big old stack of birds. You could be a McDuck or you could be an Aflac duck.
4: Aflac! This old duck still got it.
0: When I use a hardware wallet, I have my private keys on that wallet. I don't have them on the mobile wallet. So I don't understand what you mean by trusting a mobile wallet when it's paired to a hardware wallet. As far as supporting the show, I didn't even know you existed until you showed up in Fountain. And I immediately trusted the fact that it was users sending their support as an indication that this was a quality podcast and way more than just fiat marketing. Thanks for not blasting my ear holes with the fiat mindset. Oh, with the fiat ads. Yeah, that's one dull geek nailed it. Nailed it.
5: Coming in hot with the boost.
0: I think that's your boost. When I saw this coming earlier this week, I realized, the Jade is great with the green wallet. There's a lot of options there. You're right on that count. You're technically you're right, and that's the best kind of right. You're making me reconsider my mobile device hesitation. I have to say, thank you for the boost, and glad you found us. It's always nice to hear from you. Amorphage? Come on! Amorphous sausage is what I'm going with. Came in with 3,500 sats. A little thought experiment for you. There's a bang. We're all KO. We're all knocked out. We wake up. Everybody has a wristband with sats on it. Everyone's money has been converted to sats. There is no more cash, credit cards, etc. No more fiat. Only Bitcoin, stocks, bonds, housing, and other assets. Everybody can pay with Bitcoin Lightning and knows how it works. Is the world a better place or worse? I'm curious. I'll provide my answer next week. The only way the world could be better is if there was software solutions to help these people manage this safely and then also transact safely and securely, right? Because it's like giving everyone the internet, which we did with smartphones. You know what I mean, though? It's putting TCP/IP on everyone's wrist, essentially, is what you're asking me. Okay. Well, now the application stack that runs on top of that, it can't be centralized. Like we saw the Chivo wallet in El Salvador was centralized. There's ways you can kind of mess up the implementation. This goes back to maybe a little bit slower adoption's better because we get time to work out these UI issues and the software stack issue. I have to say, I don't know if it happened tomorrow, if the world would be better. Ultimately, I think it would, but I think it would take years. That's a hard reach. That's like literally taking all the fish out of water at once and then telling them to calm down and just breathe normally. You know what I mean? I'd love to hear your answer, though. Thanks for the boost. And, maybe give me a little help on that there username, too. Appreciate it. Tierra comes in with 6,222 sats. I'm probably not getting that one right either. There's some new boosters. This is great to see. And I'm making a horrible impression, which is bad to see. I'm not on my game this episode, but I really appreciate the boost. And Tara writes, Tierra writes, I do use my phone for my main custody setup, but as part of my multi-sig, it's 3 of 4 multi-sig where I have a tap signer, a Jade, not the plus version, Trezor Model T, and my phone. Wow. Nice setup. Okay. Look, you know, I think there's some logic in kind of trying different wallets like that too, because then you are diffusing the risk in a sense, right? You're not necessarily vulnerable if one particular one gets compromised at some point in the future. I mean, it's a little bit more to manage. The multi-sig can be managed all on the phone using Nunchuck Wallet.
1: Oh, yeah.
0: Nunchuck Wallet is great for that. The setup always requires at least one hardware wallet to be available to spend the funds, making it so that the phone plays a lesser role in the overall security of the multi-sig. And it's really there for most of the times as a watch only and always to build transactions for future spending. I so far have been loving this wallet setup, and I'm planning on upgrading some of my other hardware wallets, like switching to the Trezor or the Cold Card Q or Mark IV. I can give a big endorsement to the Mark IV. I have one Trezor, and I have many Mark IVs. I really like the Cold Card. I don't love the Q. I just think it's maybe more than I need, although I could be convinced. I do think some of the functionality would be nice. But I also, the only problem with the Cold Card Q for me, it looks like a Bitcoin wallet or something. I mean, it looks like something you want to steal. Cold Card Q, go Google it right now. It looks like something you'd want to steal. So you break into somebody, I'm taking that, you know? But the Mark IV, I mean, it looks like, you know, a classroom calculator, basically. If you don't know what you're looking at, who cares? I'm leaving that piece of crap. The thing's like a $15 calculator. I'm leaving it. You know? I mean, I know it's stupid, security through obscurity, but it's something I think about. Thank you for the boost. It's really nice to hear from you. Sir Naxalot's here with 4,321 sats.
3: He's a good guy.
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7: No, he's a great guy.
0: On using a PC to Bitcoin, I don't own one. I use multiple phones and I feel secure, but not having a PC sure makes running a node hard. I'm breaking down in the near future and I'm going to buy a laptop and then I will run my own node. I love the Bitcoin well and I love this week in Bitcoin. Well, thank you. Nice to hear from you, sir. Really stoked to hear you're going to do a node. Let me know how that goes and what route you take. You know, I always hear good things about Albi Hub, but there's a lot of options there. Interesting to also hear from somebody that doesn't have a PC. Is anybody else listening out there that doesn't have a personal computer, a PC? I don't hear that very often. Fascinating. And I'm really glad that you're listening. Ace Ackerman's here with a row of ducks. Not at financial advice, but my understanding is that Bitcoin rewards programs are considered a rebate and not taxable, but if you were to sell those earned sats, that would be a taxable event. Simple solution, never sell your sack. You're right, Ace. That's what we looked up too after the show. That's what I was able to figure out. And I guess your cost basis would have to be when you earn the rewards, so you would be dependent on the platform to essentially generate your report, which I'm sure things like River and Fold do that. So it's not really an issue. Yeah, so Bitcoin rewards, I'm all about it because I don't ever plan to sell those sats. And they're just like, I call it passive stacking. It's my way to passive stack. And so when I have moments like right now when the price is dipping and I'm like, oh God, I wish we could just go in big right now. I have a little bit of peace in knowing that, well, when I pay my bills, I'm stacking some sats. When we buy some groceries or whatever we're doing, I'm stacking some sats. And I'm getting a little bit more sats right now while I do those things. And so it doesn't completely get rid of the FOMO. But it does help knowing that, well, I'm always stacking. Thanks, Ace. Appreciate it. Moon Knight's here with a row of ducks. Hey! I'm with you on trusting my desktop and a hardware wallet more than my Graphene OS phone with an air gap signer. I love the multi-sig combo of Nunchuck plus tap signer from my walking around wallet, but for some reason I feel safer with my single sig on my home Ubuntu desktop that's offline 99% of the time. I've been trying to get over this because multi-sig is far and away the safer way to go, and Nunchuck does make it so easy. Look at that, another good plug for Nunchuck. I think Moon Knight, you and I have been in the exact headspace, right? Maybe, I don't know, are you like me? Maybe you've been using desktop computers for a while, maybe built a few of them yourselves. You know, I don't think I know of a more secure system than the desktop systems I've built, you know, with that run Linux. I don't quite know what's in the phone, but I know what's in that system from, you know, bolts and fans all the way up to the software stack. And so I think that's part of, and, you know what else it is? If the power supply dies in that PC, I swap out the power supply. If something dies in the charging components for the cell phone, I got to toss the whole phone, right? If there is a memory issue or a single disk issue or even a file system corruption issue, I know how to go into a live boot environment and try to repair the file system and maybe mount the file system and rescue files. Maybe I could do that with a phone. Maybe I can't, right? So it's like just the doomsday scenarios. I know how to handle those on the PC as well. And I think that plays a factor too. And I'd be curious, Moonanite, if that's true for you as well. Monty's here with Aroa Ducks. I got my Albi Hub set up. That's great. That's awesome. I tried several times to get Nick's Bitcoin up and running, but I just couldn't get it to build. Albi, though, I had up in about 10 minutes. Any suggestions on getting going with my own Lightning wallet? I opened a channel as part of my setup. Anything else I should know? Well, you're definitely going to want to play around, Monty, with Albi Go. That is a really simple but functional Lightning wallet that just plugs right into your Albi Hub. You could also look into Zeus wallet. Also connects to your Albi Hub. Very good wallet. And could solve some of your problems for you, like channel management, too, potentially. And you would have to dig into that, though. Man, I'm so stoked for you. Congratulations. We got another node on the network. I hope when I go check the state of the network, we see the numbers ticking up over there. Now, the channels is a thing. You know, you got to pick and choose. AQIN or whatever it is, ACQIN, if that's in the list still, I would definitely recommend that one. Opening channels to somebody like Kraken also gets you well-placed in the network. It does take, some sats to do that, but once those sats are in the channels, then you're able to transmit back and forth. And when you close the channels, you do get the sats back. Thanks for boosting in, Monty. Good to hear from you. Block 7 is here with 5,000 sats.
1: Never tell me the odds.
0: And he just says, boost!
3: Boost!
0: Thank you. Appreciate it. Neural P's here with 5,000 sats.
6: B-O-O-S-T.
0: No message, just the value. Scuffed is here with 7,222 sats. He says, thanks for your insights on Fold. I think I'll at least get a debit card and pay some bills through it. What do I have to lose? Yeah, that's what I figured. And I actually ended up liking the way I reorganized it. So now, not everything's coming out of one checking account. So we just do two transfers a month to Fold to cover the bills at the beginning of the month and the second half of the month. And it keeps the volume down in the main checking account. It's been way better. Just that, separation of bills and main checking. And then getting the sats on there is pretty great. And, that debit card, check out some of those merchant boosts. You can get like 5% back sats on some of that stuff. He continues, the state of the network has gained one more node. Yes! All right. I set mine up using Start9, a VM that I have running inside Proxmox. I already had a Proxmox cluster going. And I also installed Electors, which is Electrum running on Rust. Nice. So I can interface with the Sparrow wallet securely. Oh, yes. This is so fun. And it really has broadened my understanding of this whole Bitcoin thing. I'd encourage everyone to try it. I'm going to give that a ding, too. That is a great story. And it really does help you understand Bitcoin. Sparrow is one of the best tools in this space, and it helps you understand where you're spending your Bitcoin and not, I can use it to make sure that I don't mix KYC to non-KYC Bitcoin very easily. Love that whole setup, dude. Well done, Scuffed. That's really great. That is really great. VCP's here with 5,000 sats.
7: You're supposed.
0: Love the perspective on eating our vegetables. I have a node, and I think it's the path for all true Bitcoiners. Once I saw how long it took to download the blockchain, it was like seeing the edge of the universe. At that point on the Bitcoin journey, at what point on the Bitcoin journey should a newbie start up a node? I think you got to have some sats. You want a little skin in the game. And I think, you're going to want a wallet. Probably when you get to, if you can, if you're down for a little server shenanigans, different for everybody. When you're ready to set up a desktop wallet and a hardware wallet, great time to get a node up first. And then just have everything use your node as the source of truth from the beginning. That could be the threshold, but, everybody's teach their own. I'd say if you just want to have fun, if you just like distributed computing and you're not going to set up a hardware wallet and a software or like a soft wallet, it's just fun to participate in a distributed computing platform too. So to be honest with you, I'd do it either way, but that's just me. Thanks for the boost. Anonymous comes in with 2,000 sats.
8: You're doing a good job.
0: No message, just the sats. Appreciate that. Nico the Greek not the geek, the Greek, comes in with 4,000 sats. I gotta be careful.
1: Danger zone.
0: Almost blew that. No message, though, just the boost.
3: Danger zone.
0: Thank you. Appreciate that. Thank you, everybody who boosts in. There's a lot below the 2,000 sat cutoff line this week. This is, wow. Gene Bean, I see you down in there. Nice to hear from you as well. Oh, wow. Thank you, everybody. Really appreciate that. First time buying the dip by Coach Rick. Nice, Coach Rick. Good for you. Buy that dip, buddy. All right. So thank you, everybody who boosted in. I will not have an episode next week, so... This was a nice segment. It was nice. I felt like there was a lot of good stuff in there. I'm going to be thinking about that during the down week. I really appreciate it if you wanted to boost in. Before we run, I want to tell you how we did with the SAT streamers out there streaming SATs as they listen. 57 of you did that. Thank you very much.
6: Oh, this is Cajun Spice.
0: All of you helped me stack 108,825 SATs for the show.
6: Oh, boy. They want them without guarantee.
0: Thank you. Now, when you combine that with the boosters, we stacked a grand total of 245,479 sats for the show. This is a value for value show. That means the show's out there for free. The work I do is free. You can distribute it as you like. But if you get some value from the show, I always appreciate if you send it back. Time, talent, or treasure, and of course, a boost is a way to do it in a Bitcoin native way. Every time somebody says Bitcoin isn't used for a transaction, you can shove it in their face with a boost. The easiest way is with Strike or some other way to buy sats, like River or Bitcoin Well, that's on the Lightning Network, and then you send them to Fountain or your Albi Hub, whatever app you choose at podcastapps.com. There's a whole world out there, and then you get new features too. Like with this show, you get transcripts, you get chapters, you get the magic wallet switching technology so you can support the artists and you see their album art and all that. It's pretty great. Thank you, everybody. Who supports the show? I appreciate you. And also, if you recognize that tune, I want to be your friend. I got some updates for you. We've been talking about hardware wallets, and I am now keeping an eye on the BitKey, as I gave one to a family member over the holidays. And a feature that had been rumored is now live, and it's inheritance. And I know this is something that some of you consider. They now have a beneficiary mode. You have your spending mobile key, which gets encrypted with a wrapping key. That wrapped key is then encrypted with your beneficiary's public key. Then both encrypted keys are stored on Block servers. So now nobody involved, Block can't access the key. Nobody can see each other's keys, but they have this system all guided by the app to essentially wrap keys and store it on the server. And then, in the event of your death, your beneficiary can go into the BitKey app and say, hey, he's dead, or they're dead, and I need access to their funds. BitKey will then initiate a six-month delay and notify period. They're essentially, for 6 months, you'll get periodic alerts about the claim, and either you or the beneficiary can cancel the process at any time. 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It decrypts your mobile key with the wrapped key, however that works. And now they can co-sign transactions with BitKey servers to move funds over into their own BitKey wallet. So your beneficiary never sees your Bitcoin balance, and it never has access to your funds before any transfers, and they don't get to see your keys. They just have this whole system that they can take care of. Now, the only real downside I see to this is that Block servers are involved. Which is fine. I mean, they're probably going to be around. They're a great, solid company. But, you know, if this is a 30-year thing here, I mean, I don't know. If, like, I set the say I, you know, did it BitKeys for my family or whatever. Well, I'd hope I'd make it, like, another 20 years. So is Block servers going to be online in 20 years to do this? That would be my concern here. Now, if I was, you know, later in life, something like that, maybe it would make sense. I don't know. But that's my one kind of note is... To make all this magic happen, their servers are required. But it is going to be probably, I haven't seen this yet, but it'd be a safe bet. This is going to be the smoothest, cleanest, Nubius-friendly beneficiary process out there for a Bitcoin stash. Oklahoma's Strategic Bitcoin Reserve Act, which is HB 1203, has passed the House committee and is advancing for a House floor vote. The bill allows the state to invest 10% of public funds into Bitcoin or any digital assets with a market cap over $500 billion. There has been a couple of states, Montana and I believe North Dakota, their Bitcoin reserve bills have failed. But things are also moving forward, including in the state of Tejas and in the state of Utah. Things are moving pretty good. And a local news station, KXAN in Texas, they covered the Bitcoin reserve bill that's in the works.
1: The state of Texas could begin investing in Bitcoin. Lawmakers got their first look at a bill to create a cryptocurrency reserve. Supporters believe crypto could help the state's bottom line. As Kevin Baskar reports, the idea is also raising concern.
3: Seeking for an alternative to the dollar.
7: Cryptocurrency is what people believe is, in this case, Bitcoin, finite and decentralized, and something that they don't have to worry about governments printing more and more money.
0: It's not something we believe. It's a fact. I'm a little concerned that the chair of this says things like, people believe it's scarce. No, people believe gold is scarce. We know Bitcoin is scarce.
3: Texas Senator Charles Schwartner is behind the bill to establish the Texas Strategic Bitcoin Reserve. The Business and Commerce Committee held a hearing on the proposal on Tuesday. He says the creation will protect the economy from inflation.
7: People are really worried about federal overspending. That's been going on decades, and the inflation that engenders.
8: It can be very, very volatile.
3: Kendall Garrison, the CEO of Amplify Credit Union, explains the possible pitfalls of a crypto reserve.
0: Uh-oh. So Ken, this Ken guy here, he's going to warn us about how volatile crypto is.
3: Kendall Garrison, the CEO of Amplify Credit Union, explains the possible pitfalls of a crypto reserve.
8: Switching from very safe investments that the state of Texas has today, like government bonds, index funds, hedge fund investments, moving to cryptocurrency is really increasing the risk in that portfolio.
3: But Schwartner doesn't think it's as risky as what it seems to be.
7: Bitcoin in particular is the largest cryptocurrency, the one that trades the largest volume. And I think it has the least amount of overall volatility.
8: What I would suggest is they have a very strong, very well thought out investment policy that has a stop loss built into it. So if it decreases more than X percent, then you exit those investments. And on the other side of the coin, if it increases more than X percent, you harvest some of the profits.
3: Kevin Bosker, State of Texas.
0: Boy, that's some bad advice. You know, I think we're too early, especially for these Bitcoin reserve bills. There's so much confusion about Bitcoin and crypto. The word volatility is thrown around as if it's the utterance of the word volatility is justification in enough of itself to just stay away from something. Oh, it's volatile. And then he starts talking about buying bonds and other things that are going to have no purchasing power after it's been eroded away by inflation. Not to mention that investors demand higher yields to compensate for inflation risk with bonds. So that puts upward pressure on bond yields and downward pressure on the prices. So, for example, if a bond pays 4% yield and inflation is 3%, like they say, then your real rate of return is 1% on that bond. And, well, most things in life, inflation's been well above 4%. And during periods of high inflation, bonds often experience negative real returns, commonly, which is the very issue that people are concerned about. And this dip flip that they bring on Ken completely misses it because he's just looking at everything through a traditional fiat lens. And there's another mistake their expert makes in here. This will be our final clip of the week here. You noticed, I'm sure, that he says you ought to put some, he had something like, you know, you got to have really good investing policy. I always love when people say that. Yeah. Okay. Great. Great tip. And what you're going to want to do is if that Bitcoin pumps, you're going to want to sell it, you know, and make some of that money back. Maybe that makes sense in some circumstances, you know, like with oil. I don't know, because they can always make more oil for a while, right? Or silver. Maybe that makes more sense with silver. But it's very fiat thinking. And I got a clip here from Larry Leopard. He's going to recount a famous story I've told once before on the show that puts this into perspective. It's the wrong way to think when investing in Bitcoin.
9: It's a mistake that a lot of investors make, I think, and that is to say you've got a gain and you're feeling good about it and you think, oh, this can't last and maybe it's overpriced now and therefore I'll sell it. I bought Microsoft in 86 when it went public, 14 times trailing, growing 40% a year. And I made, I don't know, three times my money on it. And I sold it for a logical reason, actually, because it was the only money I had to make a down payment on a condominium and I wanted to own a condominium. So, but had I held on to it, it turned out it went up another 4,000x and I missed all of that. Wow. Buying, Bitcoin right here is buying Microsoft in its first 5 or 10 years of existence. It's like Manhattan real estate. As he said, you don't want to sell a cornerstone asset that can't be replicated.
0: Let's check in on the state of the network. We end the episode at block height 885,472. The Bitcoin price in USD is 84,470 sats per dollar, 1,184. We are down 22.6% from our all-time high, which was 109,160 on January 19th, 2025. However, reachable Bitcoin nodes is looking real good. 21,903. I'm going to write that down and see, and I'm going to compare it in 2 weeks when I'm back. 21,903. You think we can put a few more on there? Bitcoin's doing great. 22% drawdown. You don't even feel it once you've been in here for a little while. Ain't no thing at all. And if you look at the pressures Bitcoin is under right now, it's remarkable it's holding up. I think it deserves even a little bit more of a sale. Let's get those sats even cheaper. We'll see how it's doing when I get back in a couple of weeks. Now, if you'd like links to what I talked about, those will be over at the website, thisweekinbitcoin.show. If you're at Planet Nix or Scale, come say hi and tell me you love the show, of course. And I would love to have you boost in with what you would have liked to have heard from the show, but maybe I missed this week. I'm always trying to make sure I'm catching what you want to hear, or if you have a different take on something, of course. And then last but not least, I want your thoughts on that whole digital gold meme. Is it time to drop it, or do we need to embrace it for just a little bit longer? Now, I'm going to leave you with a value for value track. Last week, I played Disco Ball by JoJo Scott, and you guys once again brought it to number one on the charts this week. I believe that's 4 episodes in a row, and these artists, they notice it. They notice it, and they really appreciate it. So this week, I'm going to play Acetaminophen by Mookie. See you in 2 weeks.

0: Yeah, bro, so I was, like, at Petco with my side hoe.
1: That kind of commitment.
0: Yeah, well, it was like, oh, I had to buy her a fish, a clownfish.
1: Shit.
0: You know, one of those. Yeah.
1: Glug, glug.
0: What were you doing that day? We were supposed to be together. Remember you had Froyo.
2: Froyo? With Ashley?
1: Shit.
0: Wait,
3: A happy Father's Day to all the dads out there. I thought, as just to celebrate the moment, I'd ask you boys if dad played a role at all with getting you started in tech or your interest in tech. Anything in there?
4: No, not on my on my side. It came from my mom and her father, my grandpa, who worked at IBM for years and, you know, always made sure that his daughter had the computer she might need to, you know, go through grad school and
3: the like.
4: My dad instilled me a love of books, which is a nice compliment.
3: Yeah.
5: For me, it was my father forced us as children to learn how to use the command line on the Commodore 64.
4: All right.
5: And in the slight future, use the spreadsheets on said computer to keep track of our allowance. Otherwise, we didn't get it. So there's some deep history there, and it kind of forced us to learn to get in trouble on the computers. And that continued to his dismay when we were teenagers on the family computer. So some deep history there. So thanks, Dad.
3: Yeah, I broke the family computer once or twice. That's when I think Dad really decided it was time to help me finance and get my own parts, you know. So Dad helped me do like a lawn mowing payment program, you know, like some layaway. And a couple of times I think he was generous enough to like pre-order the part for me.
4: Aww,
3: but then I still had to work it off. He made sure I worked it off. And it was neat because we were both kind of discovering the technology at the same time. So that was kind of a fun thing to do with Dad. And, you know, now I try to instill it upon my kids, and they look at the computers and they go, oh, there's some interest. But, you know, back then we were building them up from the ground. So it's pretty great because Dad and I were building PCs together. And it was a good time. And you learned a lot. Of course, the things have changed quite a bit, too. So shout out to all the dads. Happy Father's Day.

0: Hello, friends, and welcome into your weekly Linux talk show. My name is Chris.
1: My name is Wes.
2: And my name is Brent.
0: Well, coming up on the show today, we'll be talking about how your Linux box is going to be a changin'. Systemd has some huge new features in their next release, and we're going to dig into some of the most impressive new things it can do, including a new pseudo replacement that is in the works, plus our thoughts on the new Linux ARM laptops and improvements that are just around the corner. And we'll round it out with some picks, some boosts, and more. So before we go any further, let's say time-appropriate greetings to our virtual lug. Hello, Mumble Room!
3: Hello, guys.
4: Hey, Chris. Hey, Wes. And hello, Brian.
0: Hello, everybody. And shout out to you up there in the quiet listening as well. Thanks for being here with us. It's nice to have you this morning. And good morning to our friends over at Tailscale, tailscale.com/unplugged. 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It feels like old times, Wes. It's been a minute since we've really dug deep into systemd. And I guess version 2.5.6 has kind of inspired us.
1: Yeah, I mean, we were certainly there, let's say, in the tumultuous period of systemd's life as gaining acceptance. And there's always been still a little bit of drama lurking in the wings because systemd has opinions and ships new ideas about how to put together your Linux desktop. And since it's the thing putting together a lot of Linux machines, desktops, or servers, those opinions end up mattering.
0: Brent, as we get into this, I've been reflecting on life before systemd and now trying to picture life without systemd. Could you imagine going back?
2: Well, I'm in the phase where I'm just beginning to learn how to use systemd in all of its beauty. So I feel like I didn't even Linux before systemd in a way. So I don't know. It's always been with me. And it's always been there as like this old trusty tool to use. And so I feel like, why wouldn't it just continue? Why wouldn't it just get better? So I'm looking forward to learning all this great stuff that's coming up.
0: Well, where systemd giveth, systemd will be taketh away too, if you will.
1: Yeah, that is true. Okay, so with systemd version 2 to the power of 8, or 256.
0: Oh, Wes.
1: There are some things going away or some deprecation notices. So for one, watch out if you need C groups V1, legacy or the hybrid hierarchy.
0: More like C groups.
1: That's
0: Wes.
1: Right.
0: Okay. C groups version 1's going away, huh?
1: Yeah. Now considered obsolete, systemd by default will even refuse to boot if you try to enable it.
0: Okay.
1: You can forcibly re-enable, as they put it, basically putting something when you boot up in grub in the kernel command line. But for a little context, C groups, control groups, along with namespaces and some other kernel features are kind of at the underlying primitives that you can use not only to control and confine processes, but also to enable containers that we all know and love. C groups V1 landed way back in 2008 in kernel 2.6.24.
0: Whoa.
1: So it's been around a while. C groups V2, a lot more recent. That was added in 2016 in kernel 4.5, but that's still, that's like 8 years ago. So
0: yeah.
1: It might be a little startling to see. I think it always is because, it's been in the kernel for so long. But at the same time, it's probably been plenty of time to move on and make things work under V2.
0: Yeah, the real delay here has just been distros really haven't changed their default. But I think even that's kind of changed. It's for many releases now. I think both Ubuntu, Fedora, and Debian that I can think of, and probably SUSE, have been using V2 for a bit.
1: Okay, so that's one kind of end of an era. But I think this next bit is really the end of an era because support for System 5 service scripts is now deprecated.
0: Now, that seems like that's going to upset some people.
1: Now, it's not removed yet, but it will be removed in a future release, not yet chosen, I guess, when they get around to it. The ask here from the systemd folks is just please make sure to update your software now. This is the time to include a native systemd unit file instead of a legacy System 5 script. That way you are, compatible with the future of systemd. Or ship both if you want. That's fine. But, you can no longer assume that systemd is going to do the job of converting a System 5 init script to a systemd unit, which is something that has been the case for a long time. 10 years ago, that was a necessary feature to have your system still work. These days, it's getting rare and rare to see a project if they are the kind of project that needs to set up a long-running service, either them or the distro has made a dot unit.
0: Yeah, it's probably going to be more like a vendor of some enterprise software.
1: Right.
0: Yeah. And they're going to be the last to even read these kind of notices. They're just going to get a call from a customer saying, hey, my software doesn't seem to be starting anymore when I reboot.
1: Thankfully, you know, dot service files aren't too much of a pain to create.
0: No, I mean.
1: Especially if all you need to do is tell it like what program to run and maybe some bits about where to run it.
0: Yeah. Yeah, for sure. And maybe you do think about the audience, right, for these kinds of notes. So there's obviously the audience is us, the audience is end users, but it's also software vendors and distros.
1: Yeah, at least you hope so. One thing that's changing with 2.5.6 is the behavior of how systemd sleep, also how this interacts with systemd homed, which is the sort of new style of portable user home directories that we've talked about in a while ago on the show. Well, now when you go to sleep, systemd is going to freeze user sessions. It's going to freeze user sessions whenever you're changing sleep modes. It's also going to lock the homed managed home area.
0: Oh, that's a good idea.
1: Yeah, these seem like good things. The only issue, and you'll never guess where this is coming from, but the thing is, it's known to cause problems with those proprietary NVIDIA drivers.
0: Are you serious?
1: Yeah.
0: Because I guess is there some sort of state for the driver that's in the user's home directory? Do you know why?
1: I'm not sure, no.
0: Because it must be related to the home directory essentially disappearing.
1: Yeah, right. The user session's frozen. The home directory is no longer accessible. Somewhere, something in the stack. Maybe it is in like the user space side that just kind of freaks out.
0: Yeah.
1: So the ask here is packagers of the NVIDIA proprietary drivers may want to add drop-in configuration files that set some settings that basically turn those off.
0: So they could solve this on the packaging side?
1: Yeah, distros could solve it. NVIDIA could solve it.
0: But distros have to know about this. And so if they ship systemd 2.5.6 and they have an NVIDIA driver package, they need to make these changes.
1: Yeah. I mean, you may want to, as they say. You may.
0: You might. Yeah, you may want to. Okay, so those are some things that are maybe going to get changed or taken away. But there's a lot that kind of seems pretty nice and kind of shiny about this new release, too.
1: Yeah, and, you know, there's a ton of different features. Not all of them are major components of future changes to how we interface with Linux. Some are just, like, nice things to have. One of those is a new VPIC. Well, it's both a binary and a protocol. You know those .d folders that are all over Linux?
0: Where sure.
1: You have, like, one main configuration file, then you have, like, a config.d, and you can put extra config files that all kind of get merged in.
0: Right.
1: VPIC implements a .v, as in Victor, folder. And instead of different configuration files, you can put different versions. That's what the V is for. And so things like So like things like systemd nspawn, let's say, right? You can point that at a folder, or you can point it at like a root file system image. With VPIC, instead of having to update in place, you can just make a new version, stick it in that .v directory, and the systemd tooling is all now going to know how to just select the newest version and automatically use that.
0: So essentially switch over.
1: Yeah. Yeah, oh, so boy. You can do it with, cool. like, root directory, root image. I think a whole bunch of different pieces of systemd are getting this functionality. So you can imagine, like, on its own, it's not immediately useful. But if you want to be able to cleanly update things, especially maybe in, like, more immutable styles, being able to just drop a new version in a folder, restart the unit, and be done is pretty compelling.
0: It's kind of like, is essentially the equivalent to a Nix switch? Is that essentially what it
1: Ooh,
0: is?
1: I know, you've
0: I
1: earned
0: did it.
1: It.
0: I did it. I did it. There it is, boys. There it is.
2: Cheers, gents.
1: I don't know if I'd quite call it equivalent, but it does provide some similar functionality to be able to have like separate versions that get a little more cleanly picked.
0: There you go. Grab your children's sippy cup. You get yellow. I get pink. Cheers.
1: Cheers.
0: Oh. We're drinking Amsterdam brand, which is probably just BS. Oh, New Amsterdam vodka. That's our. There you go. That's not a good one. But there you have it. So it's sort of like, now I can say it. So it's sort of like you could maybe like say restart the Nginx service, and the next time it restarted, it would switch to this new V, this new version.
1: Yeah. So in a bunch of this segment today, Lennart has been posting over on Mastodon some kind of like breaking down individual features of systemd.
0: Like a 15 breakdown thread
1: or something. A lot of work to communicate this stuff. So he clearly cares, which is great. And then, of course, there's some nice like release notes in the changelog. So those are both the primary sources. But Leonard had something to say here. To summarize it, basically, you can now place multiple versions of the same resource in some directory of your choice, suffix that with a .v, and you get some basic version management in place. Delete or add new versions by just removing or adding new files, and the tools will find the newest item dropped in automatically.
0: Uh-huh. That is really slick. That is really nice. A new command line tool, import CTL, to download, import, and export disk images via systemd import d.
1: Yeah, and this is one of those things that like gets vpic functionality. I think that's one of the themes here is because it's not just a set of scripts, because systemd is kind of a whole suite, a whole system, you see a lot of cross-pollination and integration between features all over. Systemd import d actually used to be just functionality that was in machine control, machine CTL, which is an interface to manage things like systemd and spawn containers. It was only used for

0: The main difference is that they set things up to have a different root directory than the rest of the system. So kind of think maybe along the lines of something like DistroBox, where you get that like file system type of containment where you're like, I want to use a different distribution. I want to have a different set of libraries and environment available to this service.
1: But same home directory.
0: But I still want you to be able to talk to the network services over here without me having to explicitly say that.
1: I want to get to the internet still.
0: There's some folks out there who've kind of tried it. And what I thought was interesting is the portable part, right? Like it's, on one hand, it might just be useful for you on the system, but also the idea, you know, that you could have some core pieces that make a new way that third parties could provide Linux system level software, but like in a prepackaged, safe and convenient way. Sort of like, you know, Flatpak, Snaps, a lot of these Tile apps, but integrated right into systemd.
1: Yeah, so it's like interesting because you could also see a distribution like RHEL maybe delivering components that way. At the system level.
0: Yeah. And I mean, you know, these days we have all kinds of tools from for OCI stuff, container native world. We have OS tree.
1: Sure.
0: There's regular old stuff like Pacman and Debootstrap to get like root file systems working or ways to get just isolated bits of files. And having that built in without having to add or pick another third party method of making that work, just having it natively available seems pretty nice.
1: We should talk about that just for a really brief second. You know, I think one of the advantages concerned that systemd just seems to grow and add all this functionality. But one of the advantages of having some of these types of things built in to systemd is it means you can start with a smaller and smaller footprint of a system that is capable of doing more things. And we've seen this kind of be useful in some of our setups where we can deploy a very minimal, tiny environment. And systemd is actually capable of managing a lot of these things like booting the system where you don't need grub anymore and taking over some of these functionalities that would have otherwise required individual components being stacked together and then orchestrated together, whereas systemd is one cohesive package that manages it and gives you an API and a set of tools to work with. So there's a lot of advantage to baking it in, even though it means like we're taking over things like system sleep. Maybe it's time, though, you know? I didn't realize systemd had systemd sleep, but of course it must.
0: Yeah, it's new. So before there was systemd suspend, but as you might guess, putting a PC to sleep is a very complicated business. There's a whole bunch of different mechanisms available to achieve this, especially on a Linux system. There's suspend a RAM and there's like suspend a disk. And then you can have, as Brent has experienced, like combinations of this, right? Where you might like suspend to both, or you like suspend a RAM first. And then as your battery gets too low, change that to a suspend disk. So it's like sleep first, then hibernate. With V256, there's now a new dbus call and systemctl command, which is just called sleep. And the idea here is, instead of sort of a bunch of different methods that are all over the place, and sure, we had systemctl suspend, but I think the main part here is it's really a cleanup in terms of like the abstraction of putting the system to sleep that is available over dbus, is available in the systemd code base. So it's not just one particular entry point that's doing all of the right things to put it to sleep in a nice way. You have like an extensible system that is aware of the various components and options and can, you know, actually do it the right way.
1: Aware of network connections and remote mounts.
0: Yeah.
1: Yeah.
0: Yeah. The goal is to abstract a lot of the mess away, get the job done according to what's available, and then also, of course, taking into consideration like whatever system level configuration you might put in etsy systemdsleep.com if needed. But for the end user, just rewire systemctl suspend to now be systemctl sleep.
1: Actually kind of nice to have that. It's kind of a hot mess. Like, what I would love, and I don't know, I'll look into it, is individual subcommands. Like sometimes I just want to turn off my monitor, but I don't want the system to sleep. And I just want a quick command line to just turn the screens off.
0: Yeah, I know how to do that with X. I don't know if I know how to in the Wayland era.
1: If you're on Plasma, there is a command you can do through like Kwin, essentially.
0: Right.
1: But it still has a little bit of problems. So, I mean, clearly we all agree, systemd is doing so much. There's probably nothing with SSH or anything that it needs to be bothered with, right? We don't have to concern ourselves.
0: Oh, no. Oh, no, my friend.
1: Okay.
0: SSH, don't worry. It's not eating SSH or anything like that. But there's been some developments, right? Okay, so SSH, super useful. Like the primary mechanism most of us use to get onto Linux boxes that we're administrating, transfer data sometimes, make configuration changes.
1: SSH, it's super useful.
0: There's also been, and I wasn't super aware of this, but there's been a development of something in Linux called a VSOC, which is like a type of socket that is designed to facilitate communication between virtual machines and the host. And systemd is adding a bunch of plumbing around VSOC and SSH in particular, somewhat powered.

0: powered by a new unit generator called systemd ssh generator. It checks to see if sshd is installed on the system, and then it kind of wraps that up, so it adds vsock support. It should make dealing with stuff like local virtual machines and nspawn or lexd style full operating system containers, not like the Docker application type containers, but when you're doing a whole system with systemd in there, a lot easier. Basically, think about when you're spinning up a virtual machine and how you got to get access. If you want to SSH into that virtual machine, right?
1: It's got to be on some sort of network I can communicate with.
0: And network has to come up in the virtual machine and start, and maybe there's DHCP. Yeah. And like, is that on a bridge? Is it on some like user space networking where you got to like manually forward ports in
1: Probably.
0: Your hypervisor?
1: Yeah.
0: There's also been some cool developments. We've talked a little bit in the past about systemd notify.
1: Yeah.
0: It was involved in the XC recent backdoor.
1: Right.
0: But it's basically a protocol for like systemd units to notify when something happens, right? You can submit an event into the system to say like, oh, I'm finished booting up, or this piece is done, which lets the next piece start. There's also been developments where systemd can now do that from a virtual guest to the host system. So you can monitor these SD notify events from the systemd running in your virtual machine to see the progress of how that virtual machine is starting and booting or running. So the combination here is...
1: That's actually kind of nice. A lot of times it's just sort of it's a black box, you know?
0: Yeah, exactly. Because it's a whole separate system with a separate kernel.
1: Yeah, at least for a bit, you're always kind of wondering what's going on.
0: Yeah. So here's the idea. Lennart's kind of talking here. This automatic SSH via vsock logic is particularly useful in conjunction with the notification mechanism, SD notify, between PID1 to the virtual machine host. Because basically it means a virtual machine monitor, something like QEMU or, you know, VMware, whatever is playing the virtual machine host, it can start up a VM and then it can wait for the SSH accessed at dot target event that SD notify says, like, hey, we've started the SSH unit. And then because it's set up to do it over this new vsock, which is like a virtual machine specific socket,
1: right,
0: reliably, without wasting time, without retries, without network config and setup, without preparing the guest much besides adding SSHD to it, SSH into the VM just works.
1: That's really nice.
2: Whoa.
1: That's going to make things so much quicker.
0: Yeah. And you can do it so that it's set up to work to virtual machines. It's also set up to work with nspawn style containers.
1: Ah.
0: Now, getting into containers is a little bit easier, but still having the same mechanism in place is neat.
1: Standard, you know?
0: Yeah.
1: You know, get your Ansible scripts going, boys. Nice to see some improvements to HomeD now supports unlocking the home directories when logging in via SSH.
0: Yeah,
1: that
0: was a big one. And so these home directories, they're supposed to be like encrypted and secure, and you can have like an encrypted home directory that you're moving with you. Maybe that's mounted over the network or you brought it with you on a USB drive. But if it's encrypted, you got to unlock it. And that's fine if you're doing it just, you know, on the machine, because you can plug it in and type your password in to unlock it. But what if that's plugged in and you want to connect to the system over SSH?
1: Yeah.
0: How are you going to, you know, there's kind of a race condition here where you're trying to do SSH, but SSH kind of relies on your user having a home directory set up with like the SSH config and, you know, whatever other stuff it needs in there. I don't think a lot of the world has moved to systemd homed really yet.
1: No.
0: But these are the kinds of quality of life things, right? When you discover you can't really SSH into them, you're going to be like, oh, well, that's why I'm not going to adopt that right
1: yeah.
0: now. You need this to be solved before you can get adoption.
1: I saw that and I thought, oh, I'm kind of glad I haven't tried this yet. But I do think we should give systemd homed a try in the future. I don't see it scheduled for Fedora Workstation, which was kind of where I think it would land first.
0: Yeah.
1: Or maybe like Silverblue. If anybody knows what the plans are there, let me know, please. But
0: We might be able to rig it ourselves, too.
1: I'm thinking we should, once this is solved.
0: I could just bring, you know, my HomeD from home and run it on the studio machine.
1: Yeah, it's the promise of portable profiles, which Windows tried to implement a decade plus, 20 years ago, and it was just a total crap show. But this, you know, actually looks like a pretty reasonable approach. Okay, so what is systemd nspawn?
0: Yeah, we've talked about it before, but it's been a little while. Systemd nspawn is systemd's built-in sort of container spawning mechanism, but it's targeted at system full OS containers, right? So in Docker, we're really used to having things where we're running a single application.
1: Yeah.
0: Right? You're running Nextcloud. You're running one, like basically one tool and maybe like a couple tools inside.
1: Okay.
0: But there's also the idea of running just like what you would run in a VM, but without a new kernel. So just run that system, run that user land, run that systemd.
1: So it's not just an application, it's the entire machine.
0: Yeah, and so NixOS containers. Oh. It's worth saying for this, but something to recognize: NixOS declarative containers.
1: Yeah.
0: They're using NSpawn under the hood. You can also think of it as like a cheroot on steroids.
1: Well, so I could see how, like, if you had a vendor that had specific application compatibility requirements, a kernel is usually one of those compatibility requirements. So you could basically stand up a duplicate environment that is just for that application, but it's using the same host kernel.
0: Oh, yeah, for sure. It's also a nice way if you want to do, like, maintenance on one of your, say you've got a couple systems on there, you want to do maintenance on another partition. You can boot it up, which means it starts the whole init process. It starts the systemd associated with that system. Or you can just do, like, a fancy cheroot into it.
1: All right. Time for a drink. Wes said it. Cheers, boys.
0: Jaws.
2: Cheers, gents.
1: Okay, moving on. So tell me where VMSpawn fits in here.
0: Oh, yes. Okay. This is new to me. And with V256, Leonard suggests that VMSpawn is actually relatively complete
1: now. I saw that. That's what caught my attention here.
0: So NSpawn's been around for a while, lets you run these sort of system-style containers.
1: Yep.
0: VMSpawn has basically the same interface, but it spins up a virtual machine.
1: Okay.
0: So think QuickEmu,
1: right.
0: But like systemd's doing it.
1: What I think is pretty neat about that is you could see where you could kind of just have a VM on demand. You know, like maybe the application needs to spin up, say you're testing. You have a script that's doing some software testing. You could just spin up an entire VM on demand, do a build test in there, and then just destroy it.
0: Yeah. Okay. So it now registers with machine control.
1: Uh-huh.
0: It supports credentials. It supports that SD notify stuff we were talking about. At this point, Leonard writes, for my daily work, it's now as trivial to boot a relatively fully featured VM, including TPM support, secure boot, all that fancy newfangled stuff, as it is to run a full OS container. And all I have to do is replace N by VM in the command I use. So before, when you're doing systemd NSpawn, you just switch that out. It's systemd VMSpawn, and boom. So this is working so well that they've started to switch over a bunch of systemd's test suite to use VMSpawn.
1: You know, as we kind of plan to go co-locating for some of our infrastructure, I wonder if we could use these for our VMs.
0: It does seem pretty promising. Now, you know, you got to be aware of all the various security considerations, and other container platforms by default do more to sort of try and protect you. So, think about your risk profile and all of this and what you're exposing. Is it internal, external?
1: Yeah. We're lunatics.
0: But I think having the same interface is neat because you could, you can start with doing lightweight containerization for stuff and move to virtual machines for where it makes sense, or do it vice versa, where software you trust, you run more in containers, stuff you have less trust, you run in the virtual machine, or things
1: right.
0: that need a different kernel versus stuff that works well with the current system.
1: You know, it's funny, one of the things people always say about Proxmox they love is that you can do a VM, or you can do something like LXDC, or you can do these different, you have these different options depending on the applications. Well, now systemd is building that in. And it's like, okay, that's just an application. We want it to have its own environment. That could be an NSpawn.
0: And the OCI formats and systems are all great, and I think there's some stuff to have import CTL work with that. But it's also neat because, like, a lot of these tools, systemd NSpawn and VMSpawn, like, you can just point them at a directory or, like, just, like, a raw file system image, and they'll happily use that, too.
1: Oh, yeah, that's nice.
0: It's stuff you could make easily, like you're saying, like,
1: yeah.
0: with a script or a backup of a system
1: right.
0: or another partition or whatever.
1: It's stuff that if home users got their head around, they could start really kind of like testing and verifying their own backups.
2: One use case I can think of immediately for you, Chris, is Home Assistant. It really loves running in their VM environment, but you've always tried to keep it separate or have a different dedicated machine for it, and this sounds like a really nice solution to that.
1: Oh, you're right. You're right. This, imagine if you had something like Home Assistant that was using these primitives to build all of their different isolated applications instead of like this crazy Docker orchestrated environment.
0: Yeah. And then you can just move that to any system running a new enough systemd, right?
1: Yeah.
0: Because that's all it is.
1: Yeah. Yeah. Once everybody's on 256 and up, it'll just work. That's pretty nice. So there was a lot of notes in here about the XZ incident follow-up. But the kind of vibe that I got just reading your highlights of what you did the research on, Wes, is it seems like they're really trying to get ahead of these problems. They're trying to think about this stuff.
0: Yeah, and we covered this back when we had that whole breakdown of the incident, right? So quick summary here. SSH is patched on some distros to include support for SD notify, that protocol. So the idea is you can have SSH as it starts up. After it's done, it can tell systemd, hey, I'm ready. SSH is up. So various distros patch that in, and a lot of the patches rely on linking directly against libsystemd. And for not SD notify reasons, for like other reasons like initRamFS or other things, systemd includes libLZMA, which is the library behind XZ. But because libSystemd hard links against that, anything that imports libSystemd, even if they only need a tiny bit of it, pulls that dependency in. That isn't really necessary. And one thing that was nice to see is the SD notify man page has now gained examples both in C and Python that shows it's a really simple protocol. You don't need to pull in the libSystemd library to implement it. Like, you can just do it in a couple stanzas of code yourself, and then you don't pull in any extra dependencies you don't need. So that's the way to go if you can.
1: The example has been improved.
0: The example has been improved because when this all happened, the systemd folks were quick to say that. But then people were like, hey, okay, that's true. You're right. But nowhere do you tell people that, right? Like, if I'm coming here and like, oh, this is a systemd interface, the first thing you think is like, I'll pull in their stuff so I make sure I do the interface correctly. Like, it's their implementation. It's going to work. But at the same time, as the XZ stuff was happening, this complicated mechanism of, you know, indirect dependencies being pulled in, systemd was actually already going down this path. And this is just shipping that work. But they've changed things. So a bunch of compression libraries in particular, like LZ4, Z standard, LZMA, they've all been changed from regular shared library dependencies to dynamically opened ones with the dlopen syscall.
1: Okay.
0: So that's the kind of change we wanted to see, which means like it's only going to open it when it actually needs to use it.
1: Right.
0: One downside of that, like you used to be able to run something like LDD or other, you know, stuff to analyze, like what does this Linux binary, what libraries does it depend on? It's not going to show up there anymore because it's not pulled in statically. It's pulled in dynamically at runtime. To try to get ahead of that problem, systemd is adding new metadata to stuff that basically says like, here's some metadata in a new standard format that describes what dependencies we're going to open at runtime so that other tools, if they choose to implement support for this, I mean, it's all new. Nothing works with it now. They can read that ELF file and still get the same information, albeit in a different place in a different format, which doesn't matter right now, but it's nice to see if we're going to make these kinds of changes.
1: Yeah, that's a clever solution. It doesn't mean they have to pick it up and they have to incorporate it, but if you're playing around in this field, you probably should consider it, right?
0: Exactly.
1: Okay, so before we get to the pseudo replacement, which is the one that caught my attention, is there anything else you want to talk about? Anything, any other features that just sort of stood out to you that we should mention?
0: No, but I will suggest if you're at all interested in this, like there's a bunch of more complicated stuff. Complicated is maybe not the right word, but there's just a bunch of other stuff that didn't make sense or is a longer story to tell that we couldn't include in this segment. So it's worth checking out the release notes, or we'll have links to all of Leonard's Mastodon posts, because he does a very good job of talking about these features and telling that story. And there's a bunch of stuff around like secure and system credentials that I think could be very promising, especially for cloud environments, but also any kind of automation.
1: Yeah,
0: that we'll probably be playing with and exploring. It just didn't fit in the most in the, like, the top 10 is the top 10, and there's just so too much good stuff.
1: Well, I get excited by these because it means this is going to be something that's just table stakes across Linux once everything gets adopted. It's a common interface, common commands, common feature set.
0: There was one small item we skipped. Back talking about systemd nspawn, you know, spinning up a new container, most of the time, depending on how you do it, requires some privileges, right? It's a whole conversation we've had about like rootless Docker containers and Podman. They've added a mechanism where if you have a disk image that you want to spin up in a container, you can enroll a key to the system. Like as root, you tell the system to trust this key. And then if that disk image is signed with that key, you can spin up containers with it unprivileged. You can like pre-trust it. And then users who don't need root at all to say like, spin me up a container of this blessed root image.
1: Oh, that's cool. So you can get some of that without having to give people root access or sudo or...
0: There's also been some work around like per user secure credentials. So you could have stuff that user encrypted that then no other users could get access to that then gets fed into that container to like log into your Tailscale or something.
1: Oh, that'd be nice.
0: There's just a lot of primitives coming together that you like we've kind of only had either you roll it all yourself or it exists in some like proprietary platform that enables it for you.
1: Yeah, and so, now it's getting at the system level.
0: Exactly.
1: Baked in.
0: Yep.
1: Okay, so let's talk about systemd run, or also known as systemd run zero, which is kind of being positioned as a potential pseudo replacement one day.
0: Yeah, replacement.
1: Alternative?
0: I think alternative is probably what we should call it today, right?
1: Okay.
0: Just to not be clickbaity. Background, pseudo is super useful, right? It's used all the time, but it's kind of used in multiple scenarios. So maybe you're familiar with using it in like a large enterprise environment where it's like integrated with PAM and then talks to your LDAP server, and like you can have all kinds of complicated stuff. Or you use it just on one machine where it's configured to trust one traditional Linux group that you're a part of.
1: Yeah,
0: or you're a user specifically.
1: It's definitely its own config. It's its own thing.
0: Yeah, there's a whole separate, there's vsudo to edit its config file in a special way to make sure you don't mess it up.
1: Yeah, I use that all the time, sure. I always use that.
0: It's also a pretty big program. Like, there's just a lot of code in it because it has all of this functionality. And it's a set UID binary. The thing about that, if you're not familiar, it's kind of a weird bit of like plumbing in Linux and Unix world. It's special permissions that you can set on executable files. There's one set UID or set GID for the group. These permissions allow the file being executed to be executed with the privileges of the owner or the group, not the person running the program.
1: Right. So my user is Chris. I run that, but because root owns that file, it's running with root privileges.
0: Yes. And of course, the whole point of sudo is to let you change to a different user or run a command as root. And you're going to need root permissions to do that. But you didn't want to give root permissions to everyone. So the sort of weird compromise is root can specifically bless this one file to say, like, yes, I trust you to be my proxy and not mess things up. That, you know, those issues, a lot of people think like that is one of the bigger problems with sudo. That has led other people to revisit that problem and try to come up with other options. Probably most well-known, OpenBSD has a replacement called Duaz, which is a pretty great name.
1: Yeah.
0: It really simplifies the tool. It's like a lot less support, much cleaner. You know, OpenBSD usually has pretty neat, clean C code, so it's a good code base.
1: Yeah, but it's usually something that just solves their problem.
0: Yeah. It does remove a lot of the attack surface, but it doesn't change that key part. It is still a set UID binary.
1: Oh, it is. Okay, yeah. Yeah, so it does less, so it's less to attack.
0: Yeah.
1: But same problem.
0: Yeah, and Leonard kind of goes more into this, saying that, like, you know, it's a weird concept. Set UID binaries are invoked by unprivileged code, and they inherit the execution context intended for and controlled by unprivileged code, right? Like, you were still, all of your, like, your user environment comes with you most of the time with sudo. So, like, by execution context, we're talking about, like, all the different properties that a process has on Linux. Environment variables, process scheduling properties, C group assignments, security context, all the open file descriptors, and a bunch more stuff. So that's the motivation behind systemd updating the run command. So there's already systemd run. The idea with systemd run is instead of writing a service file to run whatever, you know, Postgres or whatever your background is, you can do a one-off service. You say systemd run, you tell it what to run, and it like spins up a quote-unquote transient service for you.
1: Hmm. Right. So we're trying to get to a world where there's no SUID or set UID. There's no you run this program out of context all of a sudden. What would I do, like, functionally as a user? I wouldn't need to prefix things with sudo. I would just run the binary or the command or whatever it is. And if I was in the right group or whatever, I would just get root privileges when I ran it. Like, how does it work practically?
0: Yeah. So before there was systemd-run. Now there's systemd run zero. It's not a new tool. It's the same thing. But when it's invoked under that run zero name, it behaves basically like a sudo clone.
1: Okay.
0: But it has one key difference. It's not set UID.
1: Right.
0: It asks systemd to invoke whatever command. So let's say you want to do like sudo ls, right? You're at some protected directory. You want to check it out. Instead of executing the sudo command, which gets root permissions by the weird set UID stuff, which then kind of does everything.
1: And has its own weird config,
0: yeah.
1: Which has been nice, but is its own little world.
0: And pulls in whatever environment you've set up in your unprivileged shell. It's going to ask systemd to run ls in the directory you're at. So it kind of links up just the stuff that makes sense, right? Like making sure it knows what directory, what command you're talking about, and then what terminal you're using. Instead of like an exception list of what you don't propagate into sudo, it's an allow list. It only propagates the few things it needs to run that command on your behalf.
1: Ah.
0: So then that spins up a transient service that runs the ls you want, and then systemd handles sort of piping the input back and forth. So that your terminal now displays what that service running under systemd is doing, and you can pass your own input back to it.
1: And I guess instead of having something like a sudoers file, we end up with like PolicyKit that's managing this, right?
0: Yep, exactly. Which is kind of, okay, it's not super friendly to the end user necessarily, but PolicyKit is what we're already using. Like when you get prompted to do something in your desktop environment, that's where it's all happening. So it's already the same language we're using to give permissions to users in a bunch of other areas.
1: Yeah, like updates and just all kinds of things. So it's that makes sense to kind of include it in there.
0: Now, it's not just more secure. Leonard wants to say it's also a little more fun than sudo.
1: What?
0: Yeah, that's because it's actually going to tint the terminal background on supported terminals. When you invoke a root service, so you're doing your sudo ls.
1: You get like a special, you're doing dangerous stuff, son.
0: Yes.
2: That's brilliant.
0: Your terminal will have a reddish tinted background.
1: I love this.
0: Of course, there's switches and environment variables if you don't want that, but...
1: I want that.
0: It's kind of a nice touch.
1: That is a nice touch. That's a lot, Wes. Well done. Thank you for diving into all of that this week. 256 is massive. Also, shout out to Leonard for doing like that 15-ish thread on Mastodon, which was a lot of the source for this.
0: We should say, too, systemd isn't perfect. There's extra complexity. There's a whole system to learn. There's bugs. But there are also a lot of neat ideas from people who are thinking a lot about the primitives and how to compose them together on the Linux in a Linux system, and there's a lot you can take advantage of.
1: Indeed. Yeah, I think there's probably more than I realized, especially with 256.
0: Amen.
1: You know, it has been a minute since we talked about systemd. It feels good to get back to our roots. When we first started talking about systemd on this show, it was very controversial. And, you know, I think we started fairly kind of skeptical. When we first started covering, if you go back into our back catalog, we were a little skeptical. And then as time went on, we kind of became a little more pro systemd. And now it's just, I don't know, it's remarkable. I think if you were to time travel and go back and tell us around, you know, episode 100 and forward about systemd and where it's at now, I still think we'd be on board. I don't think our position would have changed.
0: There were clear signs, right? I mean, macOS has launched D, which has a lot of these ideas. Canonical decided change was needed enough that they created Upstart. And then systemd was kind of the thing that ultimately stuck. We don't have it now, but I'll add it. I think we should be a good time to link to the tragedy of systemd talk.
1: Okay.
0: If folks haven't seen that, because it really tells the story well.
1: Yeah, I'd like to ask everybody listening a question. Are you ready to give up on sudo? How do you feel about this? Have you changed your opinions on systemd over the years one way or another? It's been a long time since we've had a good systemd chat, so boost in and let us know. Are you ready to give up sudo? Do you think differently about systemd?
0: Are you running Devlon?
1: Yeah. Does this kind of stuff actually concern you? I'd love to know that, too. Send us a boost and support the show directly. 1Password.com/unplugged. 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
2: Now, living in the middle of the woods, I'm always concerned about power usage. Chris, you are too, living sort of independently, let's put it, some time of the year in your little home there. And so ARM had this massive promise of less power usage, which we have all been excited about. But there's a new wave of ARM-esque devices coming out, and I think there's reason to be excited about those too.
1: It does kind of seem like we may be on the precipice of Linux graduating from the small board computer ARM world and MacBooks, if you want to try it, to like full-fledged ARM ecosystem.
0: Which would be a big change because I mean, you have stuff that's targeted, right? Like there's been the Raspberry Pi. And as we've seen with ARM, especially up until kind of recently, as like ARM UEFI things and other standards have kind of proliferated, it's been a, you got this particular ARM device. And hopefully there's someone else besides you who uses it and can like make sure that the packages build for you and work.
1: That's why, like, even when the Raspberry Pi wasn't the most performant, so many people would be like, well, it's got a good ecosystem.
0: Yeah, people figured out how to make it work. People built the stuff. And for the proprietary apps, right, open source, at the end of the day, if you've got LVM or GCC, you could probably make it work. But for proprietary apps, you're reliant on being enough part of an ecosystem that they care to ship it for you.
1: Yeah. And apparently Qualcomm and ARM care enough now. Pharonix has a great article we'll have linked in the show notes about a 2-year journey that has been funded by ARM and Qualcomm for improving ARM Linux laptop support. They have been spending that money on ARM kernel development for the last 2 years, working on improving Linux laptop support for the ThinkPad X13S and other laptops powered by that Qualcomm SoC. Now, this is, I think, the same one that these Copilot Plus PCs?
0: Yeah. Isn't this a fascinating story? Because on one hand, you've got Microsoft obviously working and partnering with them to, like, build in custom pieces of, you know, AI hardware to run their spyware as a service system.
1: And then they're taking that Microsoft money and they're funding open source development.
0: Yeah.
2: they love open source, Chris.
0: Like, this is worth calling out. Qualcomm has been working to have upstream Linux support. This isn't even like a weird custom kernel that stuck it to LTSs ago.
1: They got to use their image.
0: This is upstream support. And I mean, they clearly have sponsored or hired the right people that get how to work with Linux. And that is exciting.
1: That is a great point. How would you go hire somebody right now today that you knew could actually get the code submitted upstream? Like, they figured that out, too. Like, that took a deep dive.
0: And it's felt like outside of those kinds of things, specific boards, the weird phone market, the ARM model and the Linux kernel upstream model, there's been a lot of tension there.
1: And now they're getting ahead of it. This is a big transition.
0: That's like the Intel style.
1: Yeah, it is. They're doing the Intel thing instead of like the 3-year behind thing. It's really nice to actually see, right? Because what we're seeing right now is things have actually been landing since Linux 6.5. Now, we've got, I think, probably the key things, like we've got audio, we've got GPU support, but there's still some things that are not yet fully working. DisplayPort audio, HDR, maybe some video acceleration, some of the power optimizations.
2: Yeah, you don't need that.
1: But they're working on it.
0: And those are the kinds of things us Linux users are good at dealing with.
1: That is true. That is true. Like, you wouldn't believe what I put up with on the Asahi side. So I honestly...
0: Who needs speakers?
1: Yeah. That's one of them. Microphone or webcam either. Like, just doing a meeting. It's no big deal. It's fine. Don't mind me. I'm on Linux. But it's actually, you know, solvable problems, right? Getting the camera working with the web browser, all that kind of stuff. So they have been landing in 6.5. You know, 6.9 is kind of getting out the door right now. So some of the stuff's actually going to be working. But we're talking about pretty reasonable systems here. You know, in real-world benchmarks, they're beating the Apple M1 and M2 processors.
0: Really?
1: Yeah. I mean, they're nipping at the M3 in several scenarios.
0: This is a class of hardware besides Asahi we've not had access to.
1: Exactly. Exactly. Like the ThinkPad X13S, it's got the Snapdragon Gen 3 in there preloaded with Ubuntu if you want. Or not. I mean, you have to reload it, actually. I don't think it's preloaded.
0: Oh, it's preloaded with Windows 11 ARM.
1: I was a little wrong on that. But you can, you know, format. I don't know. Or repartition.
2: We'll get there.
1: Also, you know, wouldn't it be interesting, just an aside, wouldn't it be interesting if Asahi eventually expanded to be just the ARM distribution?
2: Wow.
1: Yeah, like really nail MacBooks, because that's probably a very large ARM population right now. But eventually, wouldn't it be interesting if it was also the distribution to go to for the ThinkPad X13? I don't think that's where it's going, though. I actually think it's going to be... A lot of this stuff gets upstreamed, and it's every distro will just work.
0: It is kind of, I wonder, like, will this spur another wave of needing or wanting to distro hop? Like, x86, x64 support, hammered out a while ago. Use whatever system. It's going to run on, you know, at the end of the day, you get the right glibc and you have the right processor, it'll probably run.
1: All right, I'm going to ask you guys a question, and I want to open it up to the boosters and the emailers, too. So please write in and let us know. But, Brent... Say for some reason something happened to your laptop today. You know, fell in the lake, fell in the river, whatever it might be. You know, TSA lost it. I don't know. What would it take for you to consider buying an ARM laptop instead of an x86 laptop right now?
2: Yeah, I think there's a couple things. Like, number one is software availability. That's been a big one. I think that got solved in the last couple of years. You've mentioned even your own personal experience that you are running less and less into applications that aren't available. So that's good. That's probably passed.
1: Or you got to be kind of okay using like the web version.
2: Oh, well, you didn't say that. So that would be one, you know, checkbox for me.
1: Okay.
2: But the other one I get into is like there has with ARM, as I mentioned, been a promise of less power, or at least more efficient power usage. So like a silent computer or near silent computer, that would be pretty amazing to me because, you know, we've tried hard for me and run into some systems that we're otherwise excited about, but that are super loud. So if you can tell me that it's like super power efficient as well. And on the silent side, you're starting to like check all the boxes for me. But also just that I can choose the distribution I want, which is kind of like the big dream, right? And having to choose very specifically, I think, in the early days is fine for those of us who are pretty ahead of the curve, let's say. But I would hope that time period would be pretty short.
1: What do you think, Wes? Could this almost lead to like a new period of distro hopping? And I'm also curious for you, if your ThinkPad died today, what would you be looking if you were going to buy an ARM machine, and why would you maybe not buy it today?
0: I was thinking about this. You hinted at this question before the show. So on the drive up, I was kind of mulling this over, and I think for a long time, application availability was probably my primary concern. But web apps, I've grown a lot more comfortable just running a bunch of the kind of proprietary web apps that would be Electron apps anyway, just in browser tabs at the end of the day. I'm used to it. It doesn't bother me. I do weird things with my computers sometimes.
1: Yeah,
2: you don't say.
0: So I have this sort of like back of my mind worry about constraint. But on the other side of that, I think I would learn a lot. So like one of the things is I like messing with how it boots and different boot environments and know, multiple partitions and kexec. Like, does that work? I probably need to learn a lot more about things like U-boot. But at the same time, that's where it's like I think I would kind of – I grew up late enough that x86 was already dominant. So like that's been my primary interface to computers. I did some stuff with Mac, so like, you know, I got a bit of that before they transitioned to Intel. But it's important to understand the vast diversity of the ways computers can function to like really fully appreciate what they can do. So that part excites me. It does strike me, as you asked there, like about distro hopping, where we might be back at least for a while in another age where like what distro you choose isn't just what desktop you get. It is seriously impacts like what can you do with the computer.
1: Yeah, I was thinking that. It feels like we are right there right now with ARM. That's where we're at.
2: Well, I have a question for you then to spin this kind of the opposite way. What is the ARM like elevator pitch selling point? Like, why should I get ARM?
0: Faster and
1: battery life?
0: Yeah.
1: I think it's battery life.
0: Yeah, maybe faster, not that word. Performance per watt. And maybe a better price.
1: Yeah, performance per watt, maybe the better way. Yeah, because it is battery life considered. I don't know.
0: It's kind of this is maybe the slower move. You already see this happening in cloud services, right? Like Amazon has their own custom ARM chips. And if you want to get your best bang for your buck running a Postgres server on AWS, you're probably going to switch to running it on their ARM chips.
1: Maybe, yeah.
0: I mean, that's what people are doing.
1: The cloud, especially where vendors are building their own systems, yes, you're absolutely right. But Brent brings up a good question. This is the one I'm going to put towards the boosters because we got to move on, is why the hell should I move? x86 seems better than ever. It's doing more than I ever wanted. CPU to performance and power ratio seems to be getting better and better. Compatibility is still great. Why should I switch? I mean, I think I'm going to become the ARM skeptic here on the show for a bit, and I wonder if others agree. 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
2: So here's a little Jupiter Broadcasting phenomenon that we predicted, which was we had this crazy like springtime meetup plus conference season, and all of us at Jupiter Broadcasting were like, okay, we're done. No yeah. more. We don't want any more of this. Like, we love everyone out there who we got to meet and see, but like, that was a beautifully exhausting time period. But then we went and did it and launched all these meetups because we just like, you know, a month later kind of missed you all.
1: Yeah.
2: So we've got a list of meetups going on, including one Alex threw today in Norwich because he's on the other side of the ocean. And he described it as perfect, and it was fantastic. So I think he had a good representation out there.
0: Thanks to everyone who could make it. I wish I could have.
2: Chris, you also sprung up like a special Spokane meetup coming up.
1: Yeah, on my way out of here, on my way to Bozeman and taking a little summer vacay in July, I figured we should make good and have our Spokane meetup. And I'm trying to talk Brent into coming down and West to caravan with me over on, we haven't actually picked a location yet, but in Spokane, Washington, July 13th, 2024. We should probably, actually, if anybody in the Spokane area has a suggestion, please do let me know.
0: Yeah, you know better than we do.
1: You know, the last time we did have a Spokane meetup, it was many years ago, but it was at a brewery and we ended up with a pretty sweet tour. That was nice. So if anybody has any suggestions, please do let me know. Meetup.com/Jupiter Broadcasting. Please do sign up so we can tell them how many to expect.
2: I will also officially raise my hand and say I will be there. I'm going. Chris, you can count on me.
0: I bet you didn't realize you couldn't count on him last episode.
1: I didn't. You're right.
2: I mean, just to officially put it out there, right?
1: Okay. All right. I mean, yeah. Now it's on air. Now it's on the record.
2: I also have a meetup coming up that I wanted to plan well in advance because it's in Berlin and it's in combination with the Nextcloud conference that's happening September 14th and 15th. Now, the original meetup is set for the Friday, September 13th. I might move that by just one day as a warning. So by next week, I will know. But for those who want to both join us for this meetup, which we've been doing in Berlin for about a year now. And that's been such a fun, amazing place to meet people from all over Europe, really. But in combination with the Nextcloud conference, which I think is our listener audience's like perfect opportunity to meet a community they really care about. So if you're interested in coming to meet me and a bunch of really great JB community, that is also at meetup.com/Jupiter Broadcasting.
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1: Oh, we have some boost to get to. If you're listening and we didn't cover your boost, that could be our bad. Albie did have some receiving issues throughout the week. Apologies if we missed your boost. That means it didn't land in my account, but we did land for the node. Early days.
0: Yeah. You know right now we're checking some of the wallets and not all.
1: Yeah.
0: Keep boosting and we'll make sure it works later.
1: Yukon Cornelius comes in with 55,000 sats.
4: Hey! Lobster.
1: You're our lobster. He's from Fountain.fm. He says, hey, JB, have you covered the iPod modding and on general fun Rockbox OS? Thanks for all you do. Also, he sent us a live boost from the road.
0: So. Aw, thank you, Yukon.
1: So I didn't, not to sound like an old man, I didn't know Rockbox was still going. I covered Rockbox in the very early days of Linux Action Show almost 17 years ago is when they talked about it the first time.
0: Oh, so it's safe to say you're familiar.
1: And, you know, when you go to their website, it looks about 17 years old, too. It's actually, it's a fun idea, though. It's a free replacement firmware for the iPod. And it works on the iPod 1G through 6G Classic, iPod Mini, iPod Nano 1G, and Nano 2G. Also, several other devices, like the Olympus devices, Philips devices, Samsung devices, a bunch of other ones.
0: Now, do you think if you asked a youngin these days, would they know what an iPod is?
1: I don't know. I will try that.
2: You know, I feel like that was such a defining device for many of us. It wasn't necessarily for me. I never owned one. Can you believe that?
1: Yes.
2: Oh, that's not true. Actually, that's not true. Someone gave me an iPod Nano.
1: Yeah, I believe that.
2: But it wasn't the classic, like, scroll wheel sort of the thing that.
0: With spinning rust inside. What an idea.
1: Did you ever have a spinning rust click wheel?
0: Mm-hmm.
1: Yeah. Huh. Yeah, I did too. I think I had one.
0: You know, it's just like an iPhone, but without the phone.
1: I got a Zune too.
0: Oh, the Zune.
1: I did.
0: You didn't see too many of those.
1: No, you
0: didn't.
1: They
0: were there. I mean, you did see them.
1: I had a brown one. Yeah, for a minute. I just wanted a device I could watch the Munsters on for my honeymoon.
0: I think after that, I got like a Samsung phone that you could put an SD card in and it would play MP3s.
1: That was way better.
0: So that was like my podcasting medium, you know, before podcatchers.
2: But this makes me think of some of these devices that I'm actually always on the lookout for in anything I buy is like the ones that are so deeply well-loved that you end up with these modding communities and these alternative OSs that just increase its lifespan because like some people are still rocking iPods and it's impressive.
0: I mean, it makes me think of, you know, XBMC on the original Xbox becoming Kodi.
1: Like, yeah. Well, and it's better than putting these things in the trash. You know, put a new OS on them and get a whole new life out of them.
0: Hybrid Sarcasm boosts in with 41,000 cents.
5: I hoard that which your kind covet.
0: Here's a Father's Day riddle. Two pairs of fathers and son go fishing. They catch three fish, enough for one fish each. But how can this be?
1: How can this be? So two pairs of fathers and sons go fishing. They catch three fish, enough for one each. How can this be?
0: So three fish total, but also two pairs of father and son, which sounds like four, right?
2: My first way of imagining this when I read it was exactly my experience, which was go fishing with my father along with my twin brother, who is always in every single like experience in my childhood. So it's like, would that be considered two pairs of father and son? Because it's like,
1: yeah.
2: Me and my father and also my brother.
1: I think so.
2: Father.
0: It's copy on right father.
1: Yeah, exactly. The youngest son, the answer is the youngest son went fishing with his father and grandfather. Happy Father's Day.
0: Thank you, Sarcasm.
2: And we got a boost from Runaway, 21,015 Satoshis from Fountain.
6: Coming in hot with the boost.
2: Squid. I recently found Squid running on an airplane for the onboard Wi-Fi, which I thought was an interesting use case.
1: That's brilliant, actually.
0: Yeah, right. Are the airlines paying, like, you know, per byte for their providers? And
1: I bet.
0: Just cash it if you can.
1: Yeah, exactly.
0: Everyone's looking at the New York Times or whatever else, right?
2: Here's a boost about dead battery and secure boot as well. Possibly replace the CMOS battery to stop secure boot from turning on. The BIOS could be resetting to defaults if both batteries are dead. This is in response to a booster last week who had this strange issue of when the laptop battery would go dead. Wasn't it secure boot would turn back on, which is a strange problem. This sounds like a reasonable solution.
1: Yeah,
0: they were having a good experience with Linux, I think Pop OS otherwise, but not that bit.
1: Yeah.
0: And we did see folks have boosted in, and then also I think some folks in the Matrix were chatting, and this was a common suggestion if you haven't tried it already.
1: Now, this is a zip code boost, gentlemen. Prepare yourselves, but oh, there you go.
0: Good job. Okay, 21015. Zooming in. Enhance. That is a postal code in Harford County, Maryland, including cities of Bel Air South, Bel Air North, and Creswell.
1: Right
0: now, the weather is 83 degrees. The wind is southeast at 6 miles per hour with 40% humidity.
2: That's a fancy map you've got there. That
1: that's
2: gives
1: nice.
2: You the weather.
1: Yeah, that's really nice. yeah, hello, and thank you for boosting in. Faraday Fedora comes in with a row of ducks. This Nick's drinking game is going to turn the studio house into a frat house.
0: That's one more, isn't it? That's our boost drink.
1: Yeah. Oh, you're right. Oh, no.
0: If we're playing by the rules. You know, I shouldn't have said Nick's OS container. It was just the most apt analogy.
1: I forgot. Here you go, Wes. Brent, you ready?
0: That's my
2: Cheer
0: bad.
2: Cheer, gents.
1: That's the first one of the boost segment. All right. At least we got a chaser this time. All right. Cheers.
2: No, this tea is a little more interesting than it has been for the last 100 episodes.
1: Oh. All right. Yes. Now, thankfully, it does turn the studio into a frat house, but we have hours of post-production to sober up. So...
0: Ain't that the truth?
1: Zack Attack comes in with 3,985 sats.
0: All right, so then WireGuard.
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1: He writes, everyone swapped to Linux due to privacy and ethical concerns with macOS and Windows. But I switched because Microsoft moved the start menu button. Thank you for listening to feedback.
0: I'm still kind of surprised they did that.
1: Yeah. Like, it's such a Chrome OS copy, and Chrome OS is clearly a fly-by-night strategy tax victim itself. And so they're just following somebody else who's following. It's so funny.
0: And so much of your user base doesn't – they're not going to get excited about that kind of they're not trying to buy into new models of interfacing with their computer.
1: You're right.
0: That's not why they have a computer.
1: We had a great comment in our Matrix chat, and I've never vocalized this on the show before, and I completely agree. Is somebody was talking about the reason they switched from Windows was because they don't like it that when you install Adobe Acrobat Reader, a .pdf file is an Adobe Acrobat file, and when you install a JPEG, like, it's the Photo Viewer file. And this guy's like, no, these are open standards. These companies do not own these, and I don't like that Windows, like, ooh, implies that.
0: You're right. Is that that's probably a symptom of the proprietary mindset.
1: You got it. You got it.
2: Marketing.
1: I know.
0: Oppie 1984 comes in with 4,000 sats. Even though I have no interest in actually trying Nix at the moment, I get the Nix frustration. My employer could switch to Linux and save a ton on Windows licenses. And I've mentioned it a few times since we're 95% browser-based anyway.
1: Oh, yeah, that is frustrating.
0: Now, when a barnacle IT has added to Windows borks our system, everyone thinks I can fix it because I'm the Linux guy. And when I can't because it's Windows and I don't have any admin privileges, they say something like, oh, I thought Linux was better, not understanding that it's different.
1: Oh, I've been there. I have been there.
0: Yeah, I feel a little triggered right now. That's rough on me.
1: Yeah, I've definitely been in those positions before. We'll change, but... It takes time, I guess. Yeah, especially when it's browser-based. You just think to yourself, gosh, they could just do this so much cheaper, so much better.
2: Now, dear friend of the show, Gene Bean came in with 3 boosts for a total of 5,468 Satoshis.
7: B-O-O-S-T!
2: Regarding the Nix discussion as it relates to OmaCube, and OmaCube being targeted at Mac users, I thought it would be worth pointing out that my enjoyment of macOS these days is really tied to being able to make it my own via a Nix flake that utilizes Nix Darwin. This became especially true when I had to switch to a new machine and it took care of pulling all my CLI stuff from Nix and all my GUI apps from Homebrew and the App Store via Mass.
1: You know, since we've broken the seal on the Nix stuff, something that was really, really cool that we continue to iterate on since I've been out in the woods is... I really loved this model that we developed where Wes was creating a flake for BitFocus Companion so that way I could do the automation stuff. So Wes was working on that while I was like solving problems with standing up a new B-Link and getting that resolved and getting everything configured. We're kind of working at the same time in different areas because you were able to pull my config and stand it up in a VM.
0: Yeah, I was showing the lady like, oh, look, I'm logging into Chris's computer. Yeah. Of course, none of your data is there, but
1: it's my setup.
0: I kept your account on there. It was easier to just change your password.
1: You took my config and brought it up in a VM. And so he and I are able to, at the same time, solve two different problems. So I'm solving like Pipewire problems. Wes is solving companion build problems and repatching it to support emojis and then giving me a flake. And then I check it out from GitHub and I rebuild the whole thing. And both our work has been merged together. Even though we're on separate locations, on separate systems, doing separate things, it's really great for production software, especially if you're trying to iterate quickly, you know, because we could try this. All right, I'll try this. And all I do is I just check out, go get the new configuration that Wes has just upgraded and merged in and rebuild.
0: And, you know, we ran into a situation where it wasn't rebuilding and you were able to just easily like comment it out for a bit and rebuild and then we could iterate from there.
1: Yeah. Yeah, so you want to post that flake?
0: Adding it right now.
1: All right, so there, we'll put that in the show notes.
2: Now, Bean continues here. For the person out on the farm last episode doing the rural carrier route, one suggestion I have is to focus on pre-downloaded and locally hosted content. In both scenarios, you can let them download slowly overnight and enjoy them lag-free during the day.
1: I will plus one that you know, I'm a big fan of using SyncThing. So I download things somewhere where I have a wired connection, and then I use SyncThing at night to move it over. And then I also set Steam to do all of my downloads and updates between 12 a.m. and 5 a.m. And I set Duplicati to do all my backups in the evening. So all that stuff is happening, you know, overnight where it doesn't impact the user experience at all. Great advice, Gene Bean. Thank you very much. Appreciate that.
2: Now, Gene has one last question. Hey, what are those magical Nix lines you were speaking of last episode to get better Bluetooth audio?
1: Oh, that's just on the wiki for Bluetooth and NixOS. If you go look it up, it's on there. I actually did not implement it on my system. I'm still a big fan of those Logitech. I think they're Logitech headsets that use RF, and it's just a little USB dongle you plug in. But it is in the Bluetooth wiki post. Now, Ian clearly comes in with 4,444 sats.
7: But that's not possible. Nothing can do that.
1: He writes, regarding the dev shells, check out Durev environment with Nix. We'll put a link in the show notes. He says, I prefer to use the local flakes due to the update mechanism, Nix flake update versus, say, using a tag or a hash via the remote URL pattern. That's linked in the article.
0: Yeah, I think they're talking about if you don't do flakes, a common pattern was like manually fetching the Nix packages repo with a hash in your configuration because flakes kind of do that for you with the flake.lock. So that's what that's talking about.
1: So he says, combined with flakes, it's very powerful for dev work. We get different versions of tools. You can declare them with source code. I think what I'm jiving with here is going back to DHH and AmaCube. You could say, I don't know, have like some sort of screen where you say, I'm a Ruby developer, I'm a Go developer, I'm a, I don't know, .NET developer. And then it just maybe would build an environment for you, right, using these tools.
0: Yeah. The Durev stuff in particular is neat because if you have Durev and Nix Durev installed and Nix on your system, then when you enter like a directory that's a repository that's set up for this, you just, it's like running Nix develop or Nix shell. So you get basically put into the development environment just by CDing into the folder.
1: And then he comes in with another row of ducks here. And I thought this was a good point. You could, you know, think of this as another way to maintain separation of installations. Like Windows Subsystem for Linux does this really well. You have a total separation. You can get in there. You can work. You don't have to worry about messing up your main system. He says it lets me keep my Ubuntu install extremely focused towards the goal of being a solid base for dev projects. No spray and pray here. He says, I had not heard that before. It's what it feels like, though, right? When you install some of this stuff, you're just spraying it all over your file system. So I call it spray and pray.
0: You know, in the pre-show or the pre-pre-show on the live stream or the members edition, you were talking about how when you do updates on a system, on most distros, it does them in place, right? And so if you don't reboot for a while,
1: Like weird libraries.
0: Yeah, slowly your system degrades, or like the thing that's running is no longer linked, or it tries to pull in the library that's a newer version.
1: Yes,
0: like that just doesn't happen.
1: No, you just keep going about, and then you switch over. That's what's so great. I mean, and that's true about Silverblue and some of the others too. And I think it's something people will come to appreciate. There's a reliability to it. The system remains entirely consistent until I reboot and choose the new environment. And if that doesn't work, I choose the previous environment. It's huge. Forward Humor, who comes in with two Rosa Ducks.
0: For a total of 4,444 sats. Okay, well, responding to Caden's boost about the PopOS laptop and secure boot issues, I wonder if the BIOS config is reverting to factory defaults due to dead CMOS battery. There we go.
1: Yeah, I think that's a plus one on the dead CMOS battery.
0: If the clock is getting reset as well, that might confirm it. Even if not, it might be worth swapping a $20 battery as a test anyway.
1: Yeah. You know, that's a good, solid little, like, layer one bit of advice. Thank you.
0: And then in the second row of duck, responding to Squid Proxy.
1: Yeah, I asked if people are still using that.
0: I like the concept of web caching. In low bandwidth or very large networks, it can still be kind of worth it. But the majority of the web being HTTPS now, it's become a lot of labor to decrypt that traffic, get root trust certificates to all the devices that are using the proxy, troubleshoot broken domains that don't like decryption. Anymore, I would only recommend it with a commercially supported Squid solution like Appliances, who does all the heavy lifting.
1: I hadn't thought about the fact that even the images now are HTTPS. So there's very little a Squid proxy is going to actually cache for you. What a shame.
0: I mean, you'll get some stuff.
1: Yeah.
0: But
1: yeah, that's a real shame.
0: Not. Yeah.
2: Well, Torp sent in a nice boost here. with 5,150 sats.
8: Fun will now commence.
2: I've got an idea for a challenge for you boys. It's the Create Your Own Network Time Date Server Challenge. You'd get to create your own time zone and see what it's like when your device runs off its own private clock.

0: audience can join us on our time zone as well?
1: I guess so. You know, I think if we did this, we should have a public time server that everybody could sync to, right? Wouldn't that be fun?
2: It's that sounds like a lot of responsibility. A show is live.
1: Yeah. Ooh, no, we should think about that. Right. The LUP live time should be a very, very quintessential part.
2: It starts the week? I don't know.
1: Yeah. Yeah. Huh. Okay. Something we will consider. Thank you. I think it's at least a starting point. VT52 comes in with 2,000 sets. I love X Screensaver, but I'm stuck staring at an Android device all day. Great news, X Screensaver is available in the Play Store and Android. Wow. He says, imagine the thrill of lime green glow of GL Matrix.
2: I'm going to install this right now.
1: Chill out to the creepy vibes of Chompy Tower. It's available as a screensaver and live wallpaper. For bonus points, you can chuckle at the privacy policy. Uh-oh. You know what's funny about this is, so I have this Samsung screen connected to my machine at home that doesn't have a power button, so it's on all the time. So I thought to myself, hey, wouldn't it be great to have a screensaver like the old days, since the screen's on all the time? No, man. In Plasma 6 and Wayland, no screensavers. Nothing. It's all gone now. It's all gone. So it's funny that you can do this on Android, but you can't do it on Linux.
2: It's a 50 meg download in F-Droid, but let's...
1: What? Well, there's a lot of tubes uh-huh. and flying toasters in there, dude. So, you know what I mean? You know what I mean? Yeah, you get that installed and report back. But in the meantime, you got a boost to read.
2: T-Boy Nomara comes in with 12,345 sets.
3: So the combination is 1, 2, 3, 4, 5.
2: Okay, this is in response to the Nick's drinking game.
1: Uh-huh.
2: Maybe this is a proposal. I'm interpreting this as a proposal for the audience. How about we take a drink each time you mention our favorite distro? Enjoy the show.
1: I mean, you're welcome. Drink along. Just be sure you can sober up. Don't do it while you're driving, I guess would be my only
2: for
1: advice.
2: Sure.
1: You know, I'm not going to tell you how to drive. You know, I'm from the 80s. I'm not going to tell you how to drive, but just consider that.
0: Leaky Canoe sent us 11,266 sats.
4: This is the way.
0: I just heard a podcast with a dynamically inserted local advertisement for the local town festival, which is about 10 miles from me. Frankly, it was jarring to hear a local ad inserted into a global podcast. Thank you for your approach to advertising, honestly vetted and relevant to your audience. JB content is top tier. Enjoy the sats. They're well deserved.
1: Thank you, Leaky Canoe. I saw your boost come in live like I do many of them, and I read it to my wife after I did a little demonstration. So there's a podcast I've been listening to that is doing the same thing, and they're doing locally inserted dynamic ads. And I had the wife hit play, and it played an ad for something nearby, and it was so creepy to her. She said it was as creepy as like if Facebook was listening to your conversations and advertising to you. Like it was a violation, she felt like.
2: I might be crazy, but I almost feel like, okay, I don't like it in the podcast domain, but as display ads, I kind of think this is better.
1: In a way.
2: Like, I don't care about the global thing.
1: I agree.
2: But, like, I do want to know, what if I had never heard of the festival? I might go to a town festival. Like, that seems pretty reasonable. And I know that my IP from my ISP is geolocated to anyone who wants it anyway already.
1: Right. I think it's the in-your-face aspect of that that was a shock to her. She's
2: that makes sense.
1: Whoa. Like, that is very geolocation-specific. That felt like a violation to her, and she didn't really quite appreciate that that's how the dynamic ads work. And I don't like that either as a form of advertising. I do think, I mean—
2: Because I want to be connected to relevant things if I'm going to be bothered at
1: like
2: all.
1: Like, as a Google ad, maybe. Because it's already Google. They already know everything about me.
2: Yeah.
1: That's one thing. In the podcast, that means like there's a lot going on when you hit that play button that I just am not super comfortable with. I don't like that.
0: I think I'm going to test you here, Chris. Like, why should you be okay with Google having all of that on you and be okay with the ads being so targeted?
1: Like, it's just because it's a battle we've already lost. You know, that war was won by Google before it was ever fought. So it's a loss. I can't just snap my fingers. But as a podcaster who's making podcasts, I can actively choose not to embed advertising that uses geolocation, right? So it's like it's a battle I can still fight. But the Google thing's gone.
2: There's probably two issues that get tangled together. And one is like the amount of targeting and locality of the advertising, and then also the like, is it a host read or not? How native does it feel?
1: Right.
2: Is it well integrated, or is it just, you know, a terrible quality piece of
1: so

0: audio that gets slammed in the middle.
1: What you're saying is we need AI to use my voice and just do location-specific reads.
2: Now you're talking.
1: There we
0: as long
1: go.
0: As they license it from you, yeah.
1: Thank you, Leaky Canoe, for the idea. Noted. We kid, and I agree with you. Purple Dog comes in with 5,000 sats.
3: The traders love the vol.
0: Thank you.
1: We use Squid at work as a whitelist rather than caching. Our servers don't have internet access unless they go through Squid, and it only allows domains on the whitelist, which is a fairly short list. We also have alerts set up for Squid denying any request to suggest something is running, which we were not expecting. Wow, Purple Dog. I don't want you to tell me in a boost, but I'd love to know at a meetup exactly what you do. As somebody who ran the Squid server, yes, we do know everywhere you're going. And we know every URL, even down to the .jpeg and PNG.
0: I love hearing this because I think this is, folks are being more security conscious generally. And having this implemented via Squid and like open source tooling seems really neat when a lot of folks are going with like proprietary, quote unquote, zero trust vendors that, you know, do a lot of the same stuff, but are totally proprietary. Yeah. So thank you for telling us about it. Otterbrain boosts in with 12,345 sats.
4: Yes, that's amazing. I've got the same combination on my luggage.
0: Happy Father's Day, everyone. Pop open your favorite local brew and savor some Rainier cherries. Kick back and enjoy. I guess substitute with like the in-season fruit of your choice near your locality.
1: Yeah, thank you.
0: What a nice sentiment.
1: Thank you, Otterbrain. Appreciate that.
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2: I never got tired of the boost sound effects. It feels like a part of Linux Unplugged and JB in general. But if they do go, I guess I'll still listen.
1: Thanks, Podbun. That is nice. You know, I think it's been an equal amount of haters and lovers, so it's kind of nice to have that signal. Appreciate that. Simon comes in. Rodex. On the topic of YouTube taking podcast ads, why not add the pod on YouTube? Maybe a clip per chapter, much like how Jim Concrete does it. Side note, your ad reads are great, but Jim has the R-rated flavor, which gets me a good laugh. You know, you should listen to the members version. There's some R-rated flavoring in the members version, Simon. So YouTube, as far as getting on YouTube, you know, I think the show would die on YouTube. If you look at the open mouth phenomenon that is YouTube, I think that shows you that people are chasing the algorithm game. And could you imagine trying to make a show about systemd work on the YouTube platform? I don't think it's a winner. Now, that's not to say we shouldn't cross post, which we're going to work on and do that pretty soon.
0: Yeah, we used to, and we questioned if it was worth it.
1: And we'll do it again as a distribution mechanism. But as a distribution platform, the incentives are wrong. But the worst part is, if we are successful, then we are stuck at the teat of Google for all of our revenue. So the success is a failure. There is no winning the YouTube game. But I am happy to publish there for people who want to take advantage of their fantastic CDN and distribution
0: network. Yeah, maybe you pay for premium, you want to sync it to your device, whatever.
1: They got a good platform, they got a lot of apps.
0: I have listened to some other podcasts via that platform in the past.
1: There's that too.
0: I know. PC Null Ref comes in with 5,000 sats.
5: Everything's under control.
0: Hey, that Null didn't break the boost scraping script. That's good.
1: Yeah.
0: I've been on and off many years with Linux, but so far it never clicked. But then a year ago, I got fed up with Windows 10 running random processes, ads, slowdowns, and my mind was set.
1: Yeah.
0: I wanted control back of my hardware. I always felt that it really wasn't my hardware. It was Windows, but with Linux, it's mine. That's what free means to me. And now I'm more happy than ever. Arch, Manjaro, they're my current selections, but I'm keeping an eye on NixOS. I think with more software going cloud, there's just less reason for Windows. And now they're just bundling junk and AI on everything.
1: Yeah, well said, NullRef. You're right. That is a great boost. And welcome to the Linux world. We're glad you found us. And congratulations on setting up a podcasting 2.0 app and sending a boost too. You're at the cutting edge already. Well done.
0: I want to pull one boost up from our under 2000.
1: Sure.
0: It's 1,999.8 sats from 8565 saying, the unplugged thing has gotten so out of hand. there's a poultry podcast called The Fell Frontier Poultry Science Unplugged.
6: Unplugged!
1: You know which one gets my kind of like gears kind of up in a cackle? Is that a saying? Can I combine those
0: two? It is now.
1: And then grinds them? Is there is an RV Unplugged YouTube series. RV Unplugged. And they kind of like use our font.
0: Oh, no.
1: Yeah.
0: Oh.
1: And I know.
0: Is there a rocket?
1: And no rocket. But it's like a reality TV show, but for YouTube about RVing. It's hilarious. And I swear not what RVing is really like, but kind of is. So if you want to check it out. Thank you, everybody who boosted in. We had 22 boosters, like Wes mentioned. Wench over there, message.
0: I thought it was
1: oh,
0: Russ.
1: Oh, boy, boys. Oh, boys. Russ. Nice. Oh, boy. The old Nick shots are kicking in. But we had 22 boosters. We had a few under the 2,000 sat cutoff, but we read all of them. We have all of them in our document. Like open source account, it came in live during the show to wish everybody a happy Father's Day. We stacked 208,238 sats. Thank you, everybody. And thank you to our sat streamers who are sending those sats as you listen. We do see you. We do appreciate you. This is a value for value production. If you got some value from that breakdown of System D or talking about the ARM systems, or you just enjoy keeping us around and want to listen more, we appreciate a boost to help support the individual production. A split goes to each of us. It goes to the network. It also goes to our editor, Drew, and the Podcasting 2.0 ecosystem.
0: It's also a nice way to kind of, sort of have a conversation with you.
1: That's true. We get to read them in the show, and that is one of our favorite moments. All right, I got a pick for you, boys, and this one is kind of, it's a little selfish because I actually installed it this week and set it up for the wife.
0: Oh.
1: It's called IOTAs.
0: You're giving her the picks before us now?
1: I know.
0: That seems fair. That seems fair.
1: I know. I'm sorry. You know.
0: She deserves
1: it. You know how it is. Happy wife, happy life. IOTAs, IOTAS. It's a note-taking application that does kind of, well, I'll tell you the killer feature in a second, but I also appreciate that it's Markdown. But its killer feature is that it has syncing with Nextcloud Notes using the REST API.
0: Oh.
1: Not WebDAV.
2: Nice.
0: REST API.
1: So it's nice and fast. And then you can go check those notes in the web version of Nextcloud, which is really nice. It has focus mode. It also has export to PDF, ODT, and HTML. It also follows a lot of the modern Genome design guidelines, and including if you use Genome and you want to search, you know, when you hit the meta key or the super key, you can actually search your notes with this, which is really nice. It has some nice CLI tools and some backup retention tools, but it's, you know, for me, its big feature is the Nextcloud Note Sync is via the REST API and not WebDAV, which makes it really nice and
0: snappy. So it's, like, it's been working well?
1: For the 3 days I've had it installed?
0: Yeah.
1: Yes. And it's even totally, it looks totally fine on a Plasma desktop too. It is definitely a modern GTK application with a focus on that.
0: Are you using it via Flatpak?
1: No.
0: Oh. It's
1: good.
0: How did you get installed?
1: Oh, for her, yes. I guess it is via Flatpak for her machine, but for me, no. I haven't installed on a machine that's running Ubuntu, I think.
0: I'm making you question everything.
1: I think I did for her on a Flatpak.
0: You come in with a hot pick like that,
1: I don't remember. I did for her a Flatpak, I think.
2: There's a cool feature here that looks like it's in preview. Export to PDF, ODT, and HTML.
1: I already said that.
2: This episode's going off the rails.
1: I said that. Hello. You guys are wrecking the show.
0: Yeah, for sure.
1: IOTAs.
0: Yeah. Markdown notes. It syncs with Nextcloud, REST API. That's all you need to
1: know. That's all you need to know.
0: Set it and forget it, okay?
1: So check it out. We'll have a link in the show notes. It's Markdown notes. What is that? All right, we're done with the drinking game. We're done. It's over.
2: Oh, gosh. We have to change the rules.
1: If you like Markdown, if you like Nextcloud, if you want something that's a modern GTK application that looks fine on Plasma 2, IOTAS, IOTAS, we'll have a link in the show notes. And yes, it is on FlatHub, which is how I installed it for her. All right. Thank you, everybody, for joining us on this week's episode. We would love to hear from you if you're ready to give up sudo or if you've changed your opinion on systemd one way or another over the years. I feel like I've doubled down on my position, but I'd love to know how you feel. Boost in and let us know. We'll talk about that next week. Also, if you want to help contribute to our next drinking game, you're welcome to boost in. I'm ready to cut it off. I feel like by the end of the show, The wheels are barely on the car.
0: Yeah, maybe we like earn demerits that then have a conversion scale to drinks. Something like that.
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1: 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Thank you so much for joining us on this week's episode of the Unplugged Program, and we will see you right back here next Tuesday, as in Sunday.

0: Hello, friends, and welcome back to your weekly Linux talk show. My name is Chris.
1: My name is Wes.
2: And my name is Brent.
0: Hello, gentlemen. Well, coming up on the show today, what does make the perfect Linux laptop? I mean, I don't think we have to tell you. It really depends on the job you're doing, but if you want something that's portable, powerful, and all-day battery life that runs Linux out of the box, well, we might have a system for you. Today, we're taking our first look at a Tuxedo system, the InfinityBook Pro 14. I've had it for a couple of weeks, been testing it out, got my hands on Tuxedo OS as well, and we'll share some insights and thoughts on that. And then we'll round out the show with a little bit of Berlin meetup roundup and some boosts and some picks and more. There's a lot in there this week. So let's say good morning to our friends over at Tailscale. 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
6: Hello.
0: They've been really hanging with us, hanging tight as we sorted out some of our remote connection issues. And
1: feels like they kind of help us get the show ready.
0: Yeah, they got us in the show mindset this week. So, and we did have a few kinks to work out because Brent is on location. He's back at the Nextcloud office in Berlin. And Brent, you just narrowly escaped, and I'm not exaggerating, you just narrowly escaped a wildfire to make it there.
2: Well, I did personally, but I don't think my home is still escaping. It's still somewhat under threat, but luckily I got the wink from my brother and he said, just go, we got this. So that's, you know,
0: that could be a heck of a thing to come back to, huh?
2: Or not to come back to, considering.
0: That's why I say just never go back. Just when you leave Berlin, you just fly to the studio and you just stay here. You just never go back.
2: I think you're onto something, Chris.
0: If you never go back, did it really burn down? it is actually quite the story. We got into it in Office Hours 33, lucky episode 33. Brent shares the details. And yeah, one of the Canadian wildfires is like within spitting distance of Brent's place right now.
2: Well, and you know, since then, Chris, it has, well, not exploded, but it has grown considerably. I was worried about it last, what was that, Tuesday when we did this?
0: Yeah.
2: Now it's Sunday as we record, and I've still been, you know, even if I'm on a different continent, I've been checking in to see what the situation's like, and it's actually getting quite a bit worse. I don't know if I made the right decision to be here, but there's something like 520 some properties that just got an evacuation alert, like in the town next to where I am. So that's a lot of houses. And the fire now is 493 or so hectares. You guys probably don't know what that is because, you know, metric system. Wes, I think you looked this up. It's like 10,000 acres, right?
1: Yeah, it seems to be, which it's a lot of fire.
2: Yeah. So there's like 300 people working on this fire now. It's insane. Like, anyways. So, oh, we got some crews from your end of the woods that came and helped. We got a fire crew from the U.S. So thank you.
0: Good. Now, what would you really be able to do if you were there anyways?
2: We worked hard before my trip and we did a lot of things. And the power came back on. Yay. So we're able to like turn on sprinklers to water around our homes and stuff. So that feels way, way, way better than, you know, when it was just dry and cooking. So I think we've done what we can. And now, yeah, it's up to the wind and the weather.
0: And you've definitely busy while you've been in Berlin. So you did the meetup. We're going to talk about that in the feedback section of the show. You're there at the Nextcloud offices, the new day job. But what have you been up to between meetups and catching up with people at the office?
2: Well, I don't. It's been like day three and I've already squeezed in like so many stories. But really, I think the highlight so far is listener Tomash, who people might remember from my last visit. I think we just started a tradition now that every time I come, he throws me into a different lake here in Berlin. And so we went swimming. He's a triathloner, of course, so I can't keep up. But did something like 500 meters or so in a lake, and it was way, way warmer than last time. So I was thankful there. So we did that on, what was it, Friday, I think? I forget. I don't even know which day it is anymore. Saturday, yesterday. And today, he took me and his family to go bouldering. So we climbed a bunch of walls and had a good time. Apparently, that's a really Berlin thing.
0: Oh, really?
2: Someone will confirm that for me.
1: Hey, you can find plenty out in the Pacific Northwest, too.
0: I was going to say, we got lots of rocks.
1: Try it when you get back.
0: Yeah. and our friends in Boulder, Colorado right now are listening thinking, we got plenty of rocks. But that sounds like a blast. Good for you.
2: It's a good time. I feel like, from last time, I've just made a bunch of friends here, and it's like coming home.
0: Well, that is really nice. And sounds like you're staying active and maybe going to beat the jet lag. We shall see. But we will follow up on the meetup. We'll get the full report in a little bit in the show. But before we get into the main topic of the day, I wanted to put a little call out there for privacy-preserving power tools on Linux. We haven't really got this show into focus yet, but I have for weeks wanted to put together an episode of some of the very best security and privacy tools that are available on Linux that we could kind of have a touchstone episode that kind of packages it all up. And so when people are looking for this stuff, there's like a episode that we can refer them to, or you, the audience, could refer people to, where we could rattle through some of the very best. So we would love to have you boost those in or email them at linuxunplugged.com/contact. You can find our forum there. And kind of just go through, if you would, with a description link, if you can, or we can always Google it if you don't have the time to grab the link. And we kind of want to collect those, review some of them. We have a list of our own, too, that we have just like suggested over the years on the show. And we want to feature the ones that we think still stand up to the test of time, the ones we still use and whatnot. So that's going to be coming up very soon. So please get your recommendations in.
1: We need your help.
0: Yeah, we want to get that kind of sorted out. And then we want to have that produced because it feels like, feels like it's the right time.
1: Every day that goes on, more of Chris's information leaks to the internet.
0: Right. Or yours.
1: Oh, no.
0: No, it's not a fear-mongering thing. As I get older and I have kids and all of that, I just really feel like privacy is a human right. And I think Linux and free software are a fundamental requirement for us to be able to trust the tools.
1: Mm-hmm.
0: And so in the whole scope of privacy and all of that, I feel like you have to be able to trust the software. And the only software I trust is free software fully. So I think this is just, we're in a unique position for those kind of tools. So Tuxedo OS, do we trust it? I was never really sure what it was because I'd never really had an opportunity to purchase a Tuxedo machine. And until kind of recently, Tuxedo OS wasn't actually available for general download.
1: Oh, really?
0: It is now. I think maybe it started with OS 2. It's Ubuntu 2204 based. And their spin ships with Plasma 527.6 right now. So it is a Plasma. It's more akin to Kubuntu, perhaps, than vanilla Ubuntu. They package it with their own take on the Breeze theme. So it has perhaps some nice improvements.
1: Sounds like a nice base anyway.
0: Mm-hmm. I think it is. And then they're also upping the kernel to a more current custom build, Linux 6.2 with some of their own patches in there, which I believe is actually up on GitHub.
1: So you're already a little positive on it.
0: Well, I wasn't really sure what I was going to get, right? I wasn't sure, was this a quick bang together Ubuntu clone? Was this more akin to something that's quite different like Mint? But, familiar with Ubuntu, was this pop? Where did this fall? And was there creepy, sneaky stuff in there? And then I think the ultimate question I wanted to answer is it worth it? Right? Is it worth getting Tuxedo OS? Are they actually doing something of value that gets added there?
1: Yeah. If you're already a Linux user, you're not just getting it with the OS that comes with your new laptop. But if you have the ability to put something else on there,
0: yeah,
1: why don't you bother?
0: And to their credit, they let you pick from Ubuntu proper, Kubuntu, Bungie, or just no Linux, nothing installed.
1: Oh, that's so nice.
0: Or Tuxedo OS. So it is, I think, a comparison to make that is fair, is it reminds me of Motorola's take on Android. If you've ever had a Moto phone, light adjustments, couple of tweaks here and there, but almost totally stock Android. That's what I kind of had as how I described the Motorola experience on most Moto phones that I've had. And that's sort of the Tuxedo OS experience. If it wasn't for the like wallpaper branding, you'd just think it's Kubuntu, to be honest with you, with just kind of a popped up theme a little bit. Then what they do is they bundle it with a couple of tools, right? They have a backup manager that lets you create like a thumb drive kind of thing. And then they have their biggest centerpiece that is different with Tuxedo OS. And you can actually get this in Arch and a few other places, but it's their Tuxedo Control Center. You can probably guess what that does by the name, right? It's a dashboard that shows you like your CPU temp, your frequency of your processor, the fan speed, and then it also has a profile selection screen. And I encourage, go look this up if you're curious, because I think they've done a decent job on the UI implementation here. But they've created these profiles that let you do things based on if it's plugged in or not. You can control the brightness, the fan speed, the CPU power limits, the frequency power limits. There's a lot of little things you can tweak depending especially on the hardware that you have. And then they have things in there like tools to let you change your file system encryption password if you did encrypted home partition or something. You can set a shutdown timer so the system auto shuts down. They give you a UI to adjust the keyboard backlight for some reason. You can just do that on the keyboard. And then they have a little UI in there for you to test your webcam.
1: Hmm. All right. And how does it feel? I mean, is it sort of bare bones or is it polished or is it like some sort of weird, you know, UI toolkit that's unnecessary?
0: Simple in a positive way.
1: Okay.
0: Right. You open it up. There's not a ton of options, but you know what they all do. It's all really clear. And so it's not overwhelming.
1: Mm-hmm. Not slow or anything.
0: I found it. It felt native. It might have been, I don't know, it might have been Flutter for all I know, but it felt performant.
3: It's Electron.
0: Okay. I felt like I wished I had a little bit more. And when I looked at other Tuxedo systems, seems like depending on the rig and like your video card options and stuff like that, there are additional fields that just sort of show up. And if they're not, maybe, I don't know for sure, I can't confirm, but if they're not applicable, I think maybe they just don't display. And so I just had a few less options.
1: Yeah, that makes sense.
0: I love the battery charging control in there. They have this UI in there for changing charging profiles, as they call it. And one option is full charge. The other option is reduced capacity. So it only charges to 90%.
1: Just built right in there, huh?
0: Yep. And then the last option that comes built in is stationary use, like for at the desk. And that caps charging to 80%. Nice to have that in there. There's lots of ways to do that kind of stuff in Linux. But this is a vendor-blessed way that's just sort of built right into their Tuxedo control dashboard thing. I like that. And I thought, would I miss this? You know, if I were to get rid of Tuxedo OS, I don't think I personally would. But I think if you're an Ubuntu user already, you'd like to have this. It's, why not install it, right? And if you're on Arch, you can get it from the AUR.
1: Of course.
0: It's not in the Nix packages. But it is available for some other distros too. So I would, if I could get it on my distro of choice, I would install it. When I don't have it, I don't necessarily miss it. It feels like one of those things that when you first get the laptop, you'll use initially to kind of set the things like your charging profile and your fan curves and all that. And you'll probably just leave it. So you don't really need to open it, you know, after you've had the laptop for a year, you're probably not opening it, you know, so it's, you're not going to miss it that much. But I was pleasantly surprised with the experience of Tuxedo OS. My bias, I have to be honest with you, was to go in not liking it. I don't like every vendor having their own distro. I don't like that we have to have purpose-built distros for laptops. However, they didn't cross the line in any way that seemed egregious. And, you know, they're using their own repos. So for me, it felt like it was a little slower than maybe the Ubuntu main repos were. But I think that's actually kind of a good choice on their part. So I actually walked away with a new impression of Tuxedo OS. I think I've changed my mind from skeptical to, oh, I get it. And I think it's, you know, it's pretty damn close to just mainline Ubuntu. And that's pretty good.
1: Right. I mean, I think I would appreciate that if I sort of recommended this to someone in my life, mm-hmm. that if I was involved in helping them set something up or troubleshoot it, then
0: that's a good way
1: I'd know what
0: it.
1: I was doing.
0: Yeah, I would have no hesitation if a family member or a friend or an audience member wanted to buy one of these. I'd have no hesitation saying, yeah, you can just use Tuxedo OS. That's just fine. And it gives you that little tool to back up and change a few things.
1: Yeah,
0: it comes with their kernel, which is newer and has a couple of patches for the hardware if you need it.
1: Right.
0: That's awfully nice, too. So I have to say, Tuxedo OS really kind of shined a little bit more than I expected. And it's nice now that you can download it and give it a go yourself. So if you're curious, I'll put a link in the show notes. It's os.tuxedocomputers.com. Or like I said, link in the notes. And then you can go give Tuxedo OS your own try and let us know what you think. Linode.com/unplugged. Head on over there to get $100 in 60-day credit. It's a great way to support the show. And you can check out the exciting news because Linode, it's now part of Akamai. All the tools that we love, like the cloud manager that's beautifully designed, the API that's well-documented with libraries ready to go that you can use just pretty much from go, and of course, the CLI that I use to take snapshots of my rigs before I make major changes. I upload to S3 object storage and flip permission bits with that thing. I love the command line client. All that stuff, the great infrastructure, the speed, the backups, everything we've loved about Linode's there, still there. In fact, it's getting even more investment, and it's getting the backing of Akamai's power and global reach. They're expanding their services to offer more cloud computing resources, giving you more tools, giving you that Akamai network that is just like the Cadillac of the CDN networks. If that's even saying anymore. I don't know. Is there a better car now? affordable, scalable for yourself, for your friends, for a project. I mean, if you just want to do a little portfolio site or a standby site or an offsite testing or backup to everything to like the core of your business, even a large business, you know, you're going to have millions of downloads. You're going to have lots of high bandwidth traffic or high compute. 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We started with rigs that were really low end, couple just great value systems, but not a lot of processor. 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
1: All right, and you weren't just playing around with Tuxedo OS in the ether in a virtual machine. You had your hands on some real hardware, right, Chris?
0: Indeed. They contacted me and asked if I'd like to review the new 8th generation Infinity Book Pro. It went available for pre-order like late April. I think it's been shipping for a few weeks now. So this is a pretty new rig. They offer it in a couple of different sort of flavors. This one is 14-inch. It comes with an i7 processor. They kind of have some standard parts. It's a Raptor Lake H processor with 14 cores, 20 threads, and a laptop CPU. Is pretty fun. It's this 8E cores, you know, like the, I guess, economy cores is that what that stands for? And then 6P cores, which is for performance.
1: Well, of course.
0: Yeah, so they're doing that thing now. Nice display, 2880 by 1800 with a 90 hertz refresh rate on the display. I like that a lot. Another number I like a lot on this laptop, 99 watt hour battery. Yeah, buddy. It's been a minute since I've had a 99 watt hour battery, and I like that I like that a lot.
1: Yeah, you handed it to me just to take a look before the show started, but you handed it to me with an 8% battery.
0: Yeah.
1: But I feel like there's probably some context needed for that, right?
0: I haven't had the laptop plugged in since Friday when I decided to put NixOS on it. So the NixOS install, and I started the NixOS install, I'm not even joshing you, at 74% battery. Because I checked right before. I was like, do I have enough? Because the GUI installer will warn you, hey, idiot, this isn't plugged in. Like, what are you doing? You're going to install your OS without it being plugged in? So, of course, I did the right thing, and I installed the OS without it being plugged in.
1: Of course.
0: And then once I copied over the right Nix config, I had to rebuild, like, the whole dang system. And, like, that was the one time I've really heard the fans kick off. And I did all of that. And then every time I, like, picked it up to, like, check the web this weekend. So, yeah, it was down pretty low. But I am pretty happy with the battery life. I think their estimates of, you know, 10 to 14 hours or something like that is probably pretty accurate.
1: And it looks like it's got both barrel and USB-C charging. So I was able to plug it in with the laptop charger I already brought to the studio.
0: Yeah, that's interesting, right? Because I know some people would love to just see USB-C, but my power brick's like 120 watt. They say it's a 99 watt on their website, but you get a 99 watt or 120 watt. Barrel connector, which really gives this thing some sustained power, or you can use USB-C, but I think that's at a lower wattage. And one of the things they have a dual heat system, like heat piping system in here. You can take the back off and you can see it all. It's really easy. Once you take the back off, easy access to the drive, easy access to the RAM, easy access to the battery. It's just all right here. If you want to replace the cooling fans, if like a fan goes out, they're just right here. You can get to them. You can just couple of screws and they're out. Phillips screws. So serviceability, upgradeability, gets a check there. And I'm guessing, but looking at the way they've designed the cooling system on here, I think that's why they're getting away with sustained 40 watt draw on the CPU. So you can really push the Intel in this thing. And I think the magic is a bit in the 13th gen Intel, because I think that's where the significant battery life gain is coming from. And the fact that I really only heard the fans kick up once. It's got Thunderbolt 4 in there too. Mine came with a 1 terabyte NVMe. You can go up to a 4 terabyte if you got the money. This is an all Intel system. So this has the Iris Xe graphics.
1: All right.
0: Or Z graphics, however you say it. You could do a build to order NVIDIA RTX 3050 or something along those lines if you wanted to slap an NVIDIA in this thing. But guys, if you don't need it, I highly recommend considering just sticking with all Intel like my review unit, because the thing runs cool and it runs quiet for almost all your tasks, and the battery life is really good. And when you put a big 99 watt hour battery and you put a big power supply to charge this thing and you're all Intel, it charges fast and it holds its battery. So if you need the NVIDIA, obviously go for it. But if you don't, the 13th generation Intel graphics is noticeably better. It's not like an AMD GPU yet, but it's...
1: Did you try any games or anything on there?
0: Just basic stuff, like Race the Sun. I don't expect it to game. You know, I wouldn't be buying it to game necessarily.
1: Right.
0: This is a work machine that's got a nice high-resolution 14-inch screen that I was able to hook up to another very high-resolution, super ultra-wide Samsung through USB-C.
1: Oh.
0: And so I just plugged the Samsung monitor in through USB-C, and it's also, I mean, it's a monster. It's massive. And it was driving that screen and the internal high-resolution screen, both of which are at higher rate refresh rate, no problem. And it, I used it in that configuration for a long time, just doing day-to-day work. That same exact configuration, no disparage intended, but that same configuration makes my ThinkPad X1 fan run consistently. And it's hot to the touch. Just having it there with those high-resolution screen plugged, with that one screen plugged in, and with the 13th gen graphics and processor, and perhaps the cooling on this Infinity Book, the same task doesn't cause the fans to run, and I can do more on the system. So it's one of those step upgrades where I think I've got an 11th gen in my X1 Carbon, and this obviously being a 13th gen Intel, like I notice a big step up in just the fan and the cooling kicks in a lot less. And I like that a lot. As far as configuration went, you can, for the one I got with 32 gigs of RAM and 1 terabyte NVMe and all Intel and whatnot, it comes out to be around $1,900 US as configured. It's, I think, about $100 to ship it to the US. It's free shipping in Germany and other places across the pond have cheaper shipping. You can order it with Windows too if you want, or you can order it with a like VirtualBox license for Windows, which is interesting.
1: Huh.
0: Mm-hmm. Mm-hmm. And it is based on the N141WU barebone from Clevo that they've then, you know, modified. And this is probably the nicest of those ODMs I have ever used.
1: I was impressed. It has a nice hand feel to it. Feels real solid, but not heavy.
0: I'm curious to know what you thought. And grab it. Take a look at the keyboard there, because that, I think, is my one criticism of the device. I enjoy the feel. You know, if you put it on the laptop scale, I think the Infinity Book Pro has a pretty good feel to the type. You know, touch typing kind of decent, right? It's not the most incredible, but it's also far from the worst. The thing that throws me with that keyboard, and this is their US international layout, English international, is it has a standard size shift button that's just the size of like the A key. And the enter key is narrow and tall. And I'm used to like big fat enter keys. And so I use the shift a lot and I use enter a lot and for my passwords and stuff. It legitimately took me over a week to adapt my hands to that.
1: Yeah, I noticed that immediately. I mean, I was adding backslashes to everything, not hitting the enter. Yeah.
0: If you're not getting a US layout, I think it's a total non-issue probably. But it's a odd little just difference, I guess. I'm looking around all the keyboards in the studio, and they all have big, fat enter keys and big, fat shift keys. And this just, they're like regular button size, but the enter key is also 2 rows tall. And that really messed with me for a while. Once I got the spatial layout of the keyboard figured out and sort of got my pinkies dialed in, I adapted, but it was a little bit of an adjustment at first. And that was my biggest knock. Otherwise I really thought like the screen was brilliant. Really good lighting all around the edges. Looked good. The performance was exactly what I was hoping for in terms of, can I notice a difference if I'm going up 2 generations? Absolutely. I could. Having Thunderbolt 4 meant I was able to hook it up to my dock and drive the monitor and use Ethernet with it and all of that kind of stuff. So all in all, if you're in the market for a portable 14-inch thin laptop with USB-C, USB-A, SD card reader, HDMI out, and barrel, if you like it, the Infinity Book Pro is a recommend. I'm really liking it. My only struggle was the keyboard, and if you're not getting English, it may be a non-issue. Perhaps.
1: How do you think it fits in the sort of ecosystem, you know, compared to a Dev One or a, you know, a Dell XPS or any of the other sort
0: That's
1: of
0: a
1: like
0: good question. I think it feels
1: X1 Carbon
0: design wise, it feels slightly more refined than the Dev One because it's a little thinner and lighter and it's a little bit more nimbler. It's a little peppier than the Dev One, but the Dev One wipes the floor on graphics still. even though it's like two generation by now, I think AMD GPU in there, if you actually want a game, it is great. It's what's in the Steam Deck, right? Mm-hmm. And it's solid. But I think in all the other categories, the Infinity Book Pro for that size might have a leg up.
2: I'm curious, Chris, you asked me this when you had me look at the Dev One. How are the speakers on that thing?
0: That's a great question. And I don't think it even occurred to me to bring them up because they were both not blow away and not offensive. You know, because if you look at this laptop design, there's really nowhere for speakers to even be on this thing.
1: Right. It's all battery and cooling.
0: Yeah. And the keyboard pretty much goes out near to the edge. The screen near goes out to the edge. But I'm surprised. I'm going to be holding it up to the microphone, so take it with a grain of salt. But I'll give you a sample of what it sounds like here. I'm just playing like a little music stream from YouTube. I think there might be a little distortion actually in the song, but there's a little... I don't know if that's because it's like a lo-fi, but you can feel the vibration. I mean, let's take it there, Wes. You can, it really plays. Huh. I mean, for a 14-inch laptop, if you're like in the hotel room watching a movie or something, it'll get the job done. I'd recommend headphones, but you could watch your show or your movie and you get away. I don't know if you'd be able to hear it over like an airplane, though. I don't think it's that loud. So if you're on the airplane, you'd have to wear headphones.
2: If you're on the airplane, you shouldn't be playing it, you know, just for other people's sake anyway.
0: Yes.
2: You
0: good
2: monster.
0: Point. I'm just trying to give you an example, but you're right. I do not condone just open playing. Monsters. We live in a society. But I, you know, for what they can fit in there, it was better than I expected. Although I don't think they're quite as good as the Dev One. I think the Dev One still takes the cake on audio quality from a 14-inch Linux laptop. I think it's just probably maybe just right in that near that category, but not quite there. I'll put a link to all the deets in the notes because, of course, you can configure it multiple different ways to get to different price points. But I'm glad I got a chance to try something from Tuxedo. I've heard about their stuff for years, but you know, predominantly, I just don't see them operating a lot in the U.S. So maybe that's
3: they do though.
0: Yeah, and maybe they're getting more serious about it because they reached out to me and asked about doing a review, and I looked at their lineup and I thought I'd really like to try this because.
1: Yeah, what, more good options for Linux mm-hmm. native laptops?
0: Absolutely.
1: Great.
0: And especially if you're across the pond.
3: The Kubuntu Focus is built by them.
0: Right.
3: And that's been their, I think that was their first toehold into the U.S. market, because that's mostly marketed within the U.S.
0: Yeah.
3: Actually, I have a question for you, Chris, about the laptop. Are the speakers top-firing, bottom-firing, or side-firing?
0: I think they're coming out, so there is something on the bottom, but I don't think there's any speaker grills on the bottom. I think they're actually coming out where the monitor vent is. When I had it open, I saw speakers in the top corners there. So that's, I believe those are speakers I saw.
3: So that's probably the difference between the Dev One and this, right? Because the Dev One, because I have one, it has top firing speakers. From what I can, what I've observed is that if the speakers are top firing, generally they sound better.
0: Yeah. But yeah, I agree with that.
3: It's actually one of the reasons I don't buy smaller laptops is because they almost always don't have top firing speakers. Because there's no room for them.
0: Yeah. Yeah. The bigger laptops, they, you know, like the MacBooks with the big grills on the side.
1: Right.
0: Those can really pump, you know, but. So I guess if you're interested and you want more details, you can check it out on the Tuxedo website. They have also like a silver and black version. I got black. I think I feel like the silver version wouldn't quite hit the right note for me personally. But I did like the black. It felt like it was pretty solid. It's a magnesium chassis. So it's. Feels pretty good
1: it
0: in the hand.
1: Felt sturdy.
4: Yeah. Okay, so Chris, I have a question. What about the trackpad? Does it have some dedicated mouse areas, or how is the feeling in general?
0: Ah, great question. I should have mentioned the trackpad. So it's a decently sized trackpad. The finger feel is fantastic. You know, I use it with the three swipe gestures for Gnome. It doesn't have designated areas for right and left. So a right click is the two finger click. But Wes, you're using it right now. What's your live impression of the trackpad?
1: Yeah, it seems pretty decent for a Linux trackpad. I mean, these have come a fair way in the last couple of years. As you said, the gestures are quick, easy, very responsive, no problem reading it. You do have to click to get the, you know, the two finger to pick up.
0: Yeah, you give it a good push.
1: So that's, you know, you may or may not like that. And the click is fairly audible, but it's not hard. It's not difficult. It's a pleasant clicking experience. In some ways, it's kind of a satisfying click. So, you know, pluses and minuses right there.
0: Yeah, yeah.
1: But yeah, no dedicated area or anything. But that does mean you can two-finger click anywhere on the trackpad and it'll pick that up.
0: I think the way I'd summarize it is if you hate trackpads, it's probably not going to change your mind. if you like some trackpads, you're probably going to like this one, because I'm comparing it to the Apple Magic trackpad, which I have connected to GNOME, and this works better. The Infinity Book trackpad works better, like dragging Windows around and whatnot, than the Apple Magic trackpad does.
1: I like the texture as well. You know, it's got some resistance, but it's, so it's not super smooth, but it doesn't feel like it's too much where it's going to sort of be wearing on your fingertips if you're using the trackpad for a while.
0: Yeah. Yeah. There's, you know, there's, the more I use it, the more I like it. And I would give it the recommend. So we'll put links in the show notes to check it out. And thanks to Tuxedo for sending it out to us to give it a go. Collide.com/unplugged. My friends out there that are in IT, I have been where you're at. All the tickets, all the little issues. This message is for you. Have you noticed over the past few years that basically every major data breach that you hear about, they all kind of have something in common? It's generally the employees that are attack vector. You know, sometimes their device gets hacked because there's unpatched software on there. Sometimes an employee leaves sensitive data in an unsecured place. It just seems like every day something's happening at that edge. And then when you combine things like phished credentials or credentials that were in a leak from another site, it's a big problem. 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
2: Well, I wanted to give a little taste of the Berlin meetup that we had here. This is what? The third JB meetup in Berlin? This year? This half year? I think we're doing pretty good. And I wasn't too sure going into this one. I wasn't sure how many folks would come back and say hello. I wasn't sure how many folks we would have that would be new. Where they would come from in Europe. We gave a bit more of a heads up this time. I mean, we can still do better.
0: Yeah, we gave lots of heads up, but we were also super vague about exactly when it would be, like the entire time. So I was wondering, too, how it would turn out.
2: September. I'm back in September. Let's just put that there, out there than now.
0: Okay.
2: But this time around, actually, it was like kind of the same beautiful thing that we always have at our meetups. I don't know why I was worried at all. It was almost, I would say, 50-50 between new folks that I had never met before and old folks that I became friends with last time. So it was,
0: that's perfect.
2: Super nice balance, because it was like just really familiar, but also everyone could just jump in easily. It was just such a beautiful thing. So thank you to everyone who came out. I think we got like, I don't know, a dozen people show up, and it was kind of one of those wonderful intimate
0: nice meetups. Size. So you got to chat with everybody. Probably.
2: Exactly.
0: That's great.
2: Yeah. And when you have a meetup of that size, we do this cool thing where I just sort of ask everyone to introduce themselves. They're here at Nextcloud, which is where we held the event. They've got a massive round table and everyone can sit there. Like, you can fit easily 12 people around this thing.
1: Oh, wow.
2: It's wonderful. Yeah.
0: And you got Brent sitting at the head of the table. I can picture it now.
2: Well, there is no I head. See. It's a circle, Chris.
0: Uh-huh. I think I still feel like you find a way.
2: I sat in the middle. It was fine.
0: Oh, there you go.
1: Yeah, you just put the food around him.
0: Yeah, yeah. And then if you go for the wrong thing and you've had too much, Brent just reaches out and slaps your hand. He runs a tight meetup.
2: I mean, you have to experience it one day. But having that sort of intimate meetup is great because, like I mentioned, we were able to go around the table and just everyone was able to tell a little bit of their Linux story and, you know, where they traveled from and things like that. And you get to know people so much. You know, Chris, when we do the bigger meetups, sometimes you're like, man, I tried to go see everybody and say hi at least once, and that just never happens. So I,
0: yeah,
2: it was, yeah, deeply rewarding is how I would put it for myself. now, we had some folks come back, and one of those was Pavel. You may remember him from the last meetups, but it was kind of interesting this time. He lives in Berlin typically, but he traveled to get to the meetup this time, which I had to ask him about.
5: I was on a vacation when I heard about the meetup in Berlin. So, you know, I cut the vacation short, jumped on a train, and the plan was to for me to work during the 8 or 9 hour train ride to Berlin. Unfortunately, my laptop crept out on me. It's an Arch installation, and I just hated the idea of reinstalling Arch, you know. So I thought, well, why not try NixOS? What's the worst that can happen, right? And, you know, I have NixOS running on three of my servers, so it's not completely new territory for me, but it's very exciting to, you know, to try it on a desktop machine. So I tried that, and it went really smoothly. The only thing that didn't work was the, you know, my very most important work tool that I need every day. It's called DDEV. It's a program to virtualize web development environments. It wasn't packaged in Nix packages, unfortunately. So I tried creating a package which, you know, wasn't very successful. I failed miserably. Never had any experience in creating packages. And I thought the battle is lost. But then after, you know, arriving at the meetup and receiving new energy, I had the idea to post about my conundrum in our Nix Nerds Matrix group. So I put up a bounty for anyone to provide me a buildable package. And a listener did. He's called Kraftnix. He took like, I don't know, half an hour to create a buildable package. Even more amazing is that they decided not to keep the bounty for themselves. Instead, they wanted me to boost into the show, to, you know, forward the value to the network, you know, which I would have done if I wanted to go down another rabbit hole, which is boosting. But enough rabbit holes for me at this moment. So I thought I'm just going to give the money directly to Brent. He will know what to do with it. Yeah. And the whole experience is just, you know, a wonderful example of how our community helps each other and how great these people are.
0: What a great story. I love that they didn't accept the bounty.
2: Isn't that great?
0: You were what, blowing it on Showcane over there? What are you doing with this money over there? I want to know.
2: Well, actually, Pavel said, well, I'm going to give this directly to you, Brent, but because I was on a trip, all I have is a 200 euro bill. And I was thinking I'd more give you like 50. So maybe we can meet for brunch sometime. And
0: yeah, there you go. An exchange. There you go.
1: Now that seems appropriate.
0: That does. That does. That's great. And boy, can you imagine on vacation trying to get somewhere and your laptop blows up? Brent knows what that's like.
2: Oh, don't even. It's the worst when that happens. I mean, it happens.
0: Yeah, it is.
2: And you got to just get through it. And you got to bring USB drives with life, whatever, to get things done. And I mean, Pavel got it done. He's on NixOS now, what, on three servers and one laptop. So I think he's
0: love
2: okay.
0: It. That's so great.
1: We all just got to be grateful to remember we're not reinstalling Windows.
0: Yeah, right. I understand. That is, you know what? I also understand that I just don't really feel like doing Arch today. But you chatted with some other folks as well, didn't you, Brantley?
2: I did. And I was lucky enough to get to meet a fellow Mumbler and someone who's been, I would say, a large part of our community. I got to talk with Bitebitten, who I think he's in the chat room right now. He's still in Berlin. I don't even know how he's listening, but
0: he's up there in that quiet listening, you know, that virtual quiet listening where you get that nice Mumble experience. But here he is from the past.
2: We're here at the meetup, this second visit in Berlin, and I found someone who, for I think many days, I've been excited to meet when I heard you were coming. Tell us who you are and where you came from.
6: Hello, I'm Ruben. Many know me as ByteBitten, as an admin in the Telegram groups and other places, also sometimes in the Mumble. And what was the rest of the question?
2: How far did you come from? Because I think you came the furthest away, but we're not sure. At least it took you the longest to get here. Where are you from? How did that journey go?
6: Yeah, so I'm from the Netherlands. I live really close to the border with Germany, but my travel took me well up to 10 hours. Yeah, and that was primarily because one train fell away, was cancelled. Another one had 1.5 hour of delay. But it gave me enough time to listen to the Jupiter Broadcasting show, so...
2: Well done. I trained him well on that one. And you did some touring around today. I think you went to the Spy Museum, which I have heard is excellent. How was it?
6: Yeah, so I started my morning in the Naturmuseum. Nice and all, but most things were dead. And then I found a flyer of the Spy Museum where a lot of things were shown that happened also a lot here in Berlin. And a lot of interesting things that also have the startings of the encryption we use today. And that was really interesting to see.
2: Fascinating. And you're holding something in your hands here that you kind of did a show and tell with all the gadgets that you brought to the meetup today, which was super fun. But this item in particular seems really interesting. Can you give us a little tour of what's in your hand and describe it physically a little bit?
6: Yeah, so this is my little alternative Tamagotchi. It's the Flipper Zero. Some people have heard me tell about it already on the show a few months already ago. It is also shown in some popular YouTube channels, but it is almost... everything in one for radio frequencies and security pen testing and even my security key for my account.
2: And why this item in particular? So if I had to describe it, it's maybe it fits in the palm of your hand. It is completely orange and it has this lovely like iPod style dial pad that you can use to navigate around. And I see that there's currently a dolphin on the screen. That's the Tamagotchi part. But it has been useful for you because obviously you carry it around with you. Your top three features that you use all the time?
6: Top three features. There's the infrared. So for your airco, your television, anything with infrared. There's the... let's see what we've got here. Open the menu, RFID reading. So when I want to know if some sensor have a specific range or a specific frequency, I can find out with it. I can read what is on NFC tags. There's a lot of GPIO on it. There's even a rubber ducky function with bed USB. And I have always been about finding gadgets.

0: as he brought like a bag filled. He also brought Chris a challenge coin, which we see from time to time. So that was nice.
1: Old school. Very nice. Yeah, that's great. Thanks for the flipper report. And we'll put a link to that in the notes. But we do have one more chat, Brent.
0: Yeah, I got to meet Darnir, who had many fascinating stories to tell and is a very talented individual. But I just ask him a few questions.
2: All right. So I am known around the internet as Darnir. You'll find me around in a few places here and there when I want to be found.
0: And this is, I would imagine, your first Jupiter Broadcasting meetup. How's that feeling? How are the people here?
2: Yes, this is indeed my first Jupiter Broadcasting meetup. It's super nice. I missed it the last time. I think I missed it by one day. I heard about it and I'm like, shit, it's today. So, yeah, but it's super nice. It's super neat to meet people. And this is kind of a recurring theme with me where people I know, voices I know, typing styles I know, and I meet them 10 years later.
0: That is such a fascinating feeling. You know, I just have met some people today that I've chatted with in our chat rooms and are deeply involved with JB as well. And it's, there's nothing like being in the same room.
2: No, there's absolutely not. And especially to hear people that, to meet people, to put a face on something that you've heard for so many years. I've heard you for, I don't know, 8 years?
0: That's even crazy to me. And you have been involved in some neat projects. Like, I think you mentioned the GNU project. You're involved there. What have you done there, and how did that come into your life?
2: Oh, yeah. So I am currently the maintainer of GNU wget, something many would probably have heard of. So, yeah, that came about, I think, 2012, 2013-ish, I got involved with them doing small bug fixes, things like that. The Google Summer of Code project helped there. And from there, like, next thing I'm a mentor, next thing I'm the maintainer.
0: And that's kind of how it goes, right? You just start tinkering a little bit and all of a sudden you gain more interest or more responsibility. That must have been a nice journey for you.
2: Oh, yeah, definitely. So it went from you know, just learning the basics of open source to next year mentoring someone into doing it. And then I'm suddenly maintaining the whole thing because the old maintainer is like, I'm done. It's your project now.
0: Well, thank you on behalf of all of us for doing that work. That's really nice.
2: Yeah, thanks. It's kind of fun. And I'm always surprised when I tell people, and one of the most common reactions I get back is, I didn't know it's being maintained. Like, yeah, that's my job. I make sure you don't see bugs.
0: So if they don't notice something's, you know, amiss, then success, right?
2: Yeah, that's when I feel I've succeeded. You didn't think it was maintained? Oh, of course, my first question is, was it because you have a long-standing bug that's affecting you? Or is it just because things just work? Things just work, yes, I'm happy.
0: That sounds fascinating. So if someone is traveling or looking to travel and they're tech interested, Berlin should be on their list of places to check out.
2: Oh, definitely, yes. There's a lot going on in Berlin in tech, especially smaller events, larger events. Like I mentioned earlier, you really want to be at one of the maker spaces because that's where a lot of things are happening. There's constant events, talks, tutorials, all sorts of things.
0: Well, lovely. Thanks for being here.
2: I'm extremely glad to meet everyone here.
1: Man, that does sound, Berlin sounds like I just got to get there. Making me jealous, Brent.
0: Yeah, every other conversation I have, I learn about a new makerspace. So, yeah, see them all.
1: You're going to have plenty to do while you visit. You're going to have a long list, I think.
0: It's true, and I need to say thank you to Nextcloud again. I know my relationship with them has changed because, well, I'm somewhat thanking myself at this point because I'm now part of the team, but it was just such a great space again and was really just a great time. So I feel like this might just be a recurring thing if we can keep it going.
1: Gonna have to set up a studio over there, Brent. You know, gonna...
0: Yeah, you should see what I've got set up now. It's a cacophony of pillows leaning on walls and like stage lights, and I won't mention to make this all work. So I'll have a few conversations.
1: I can imagine.
3: And now it is time for le boost.
1: We start out with a fantastic boost from Hybrid.

0: favorite sarcasm, who comes in with 241,232 sats. Hey, Rich Lobster! Coming in from the podcast index saying, my boosts have been slacking lately, and I was a little disappointed in last week's total sats received. So here's all of last week's sats in a single boost. Oh, and I hope to see you at Linux Fest Northwest.
1: Wow.
0: Yes. Thank you, Hybrid. Really appreciate that. Now, you got to boost in your meal order for Linux Fest so I can get it on the list, because I'm going to be cooking. And put your order in special, Hybrid. Appreciate that.
2: Panic Ketchup boosts in with 60,668 cents.
3: I hoard that which your kind covet.
0: Why do I like that name so much?
2: Because it's a great name.
0: Thank you for the boost.
2: I wanted to jump in on the zip code fun. I love listening to the show while doing chores and taking the baby to the park. Thanks for many years of entertaining and informative value. Hope there are many more years to come.
0: Hear, hear. All right, Wes, get out the old map. Did you look him up?
2: Postal code in Chicago, Illinois.
0: Oh, one of our must-get-to destinations. I hope to do a show one day in Chicago. Panic Ketchup, I really know what you mean with the chore stuff, because been out watering and, you know, choring and weeding and stuff a lot these days, and I just can't do it without a podcast.
2: Right. Like,
0: yeah, so much better with a podcast. So much better. And sometimes I stay out a little bit extra long just to finish the show, you know, and I get a lecture done.
4: Jared came in with two boosts totaling 31,250 Satoshis from Fountain.
5: Coming in hot with the boost.
4: I really appreciate the personal feedback and discussions on the show regarding the tax implications of boosting. Now that this is cleared up, here's a dump of all my Fountain sats. I don't want to hold on to them too long. I hope the discussion helps others who may have similar questions in this new world of value for value.
0: Wow, you earned up 31,000 sats. That is dang impressive, Jared, and thank you for boosting into the show. I've been experimenting with just playing around with podcasting 2.0 features for future office hours, and I tried Cast-O-Matic for the first time this week.
2: Oh, nice.
0: We got a lot of recommendations for Cast-O-Matic if you're on iOS, and it does something super cool that really impressed me. So I was screwing around with the latest Office Hours, episode 33, and I created a transcript for it, and I, you know, put it up on object storage, and I put it in the RSS feed, this test feed that I'm doing, and I loaded that feed into Cast-O-Matic to just try out all the podcasting 2.0 features. As it plays on screen, it has the transcript, kind of like subtitles.
2: Oh, that's great.
0: Right under the album art. And so when you're looking at it, you can just see what people are saying. It's so slick, and you can tap on and get the full thing, I think. But, oh, man. Todd from Northern Virginia sent us in a big old row of McDucks, 22,222, but no message there. It was just a blank field. And not that you didn't put a message in there. It was just nothing in the field. I don't know. Maybe space character, but let us know, Todd. Ford Humor also came in with a row of McDucks, 22,222 sats.
6: Things are looking up for old McDuck.
0: He's coming in with Fountain, and he says, I'm excited about the future of Alma Linux. Like they said in their blog post, they are now free from the requirement of bug for bug compatibility, and they get to start making things better. I'm not typically in a situation of needing RHEL bug compatibility or certification if I can buy RHEL at all. But thanks to Alma, now I can get the best of both worlds. A great distro like CentOS Stream with the tools I know and Alma's long-term support and bonus stability bug fixes. I think it's a big win for users. That's my take, too. You know, I mean, I really feel like it's not, if you give up on the bug for bug compatibility, it feels to me like this is ultimately going to be more exciting. What's going to happen to Alma? Like, we're going to see something a little bit different and perhaps innovative.
2: Yeah, maybe a chance for them to have more of their own take on things.
0: And if you're going to bet the horse, if you're going to bet on a horse, right, don't you probably want to bet on one that's racing by the rules of the house? Seems probably like if you're betting on a horse that's like breaking the rules of the house, eventually they're going to get disqualified from the race.
2: I just want to know how it turns out. I'm curious to see what happens. Mouse Down Mike boosts in with 21,773 sats.
7: B-O-O-S-T!
2: JB on Rails. I love the idea of a Jupiter Broadcasting train journey from the Pacific Northwest to destinations in the East, on Amtrak or via rail. Onboard hackathons with a few overnight stops along the way to share the love of Linux. A much nerdier version of the Railroad Revival Tour from a decade ago. 21773 is the zip where I grew up. I'll need to reload Albi to get my West Coast zip in there.
0: All right, you look that up, Wes. Get out the old map. I want to say this. The idea of taking a train and then stopping at a few towns and like getting out and doing a show or something like that, how rock star is that? I mean, if we could ever pull that off, I am totally 100% on board.
2: I am in.
0: All aboard.
2: It looks like Mike grew up near Frederick County, Maryland. Yeah, cities like Alpine View or Woodland Way.
0: Have to let us know if we got that right. Feeling good, though.
4: We got 3,000 sats in from Hasnep from the Podcast Index. I know you guys are big on Nix and NixOS, but have you considered looking at GNU Geeks? It was started a little bit after Nix, and I personally think it solves a lot of the problems that people have with Nix. Firstly, it uses Scheme as its configuration language, which is an established language with decades of history, so there's plenty of resources available for it, unlike the Nix language, which can be tricky to learn, as we know. Secondly, it doesn't suffer from the fragmentation problems in Nix, where half of the Nix community seem to be using flakes and the other half just aren't. It feels like geeks learned from some of Nix's mistakes and got more things right the first time around. Being a GNU project, of course, it only has free software in its repo, but there's a non-free repo to fill in some of those gaps. I'm using it on an Ubuntu base alongside Nix, and it's actually been great for me. So, cheers.
0: I think we have considered it. I know we're familiar with it, but I don't know if I've considered really giving it the proper go. It's hard when you find something, you land something that works really well for you. Like, it took me really a little while longer than I'd like to admit to really try out Nix, because right. I was pretty happy with Arch and whatnot, and Fedora and stuff. Yeah, so it's not on the top of my list, but I don't know, Wes. You think it's something we should consider?
2: Oh, it's definitely on my list. I'm waiting for the right moment because I'm falling deeper and deeper into Nix. And like, I can only learn and ingest so much at one time. But I mean, I love Scheme and Lisp, so I'm immediately attracted to it there. I had some sort of concerns, you know, it's like niche on niche, and I wasn't sure how active everything was and sort of the GNU stewardship and availability of software, because that's been one huge plus with Nix, right? It's like it has so much, and basically all the things that I need are almost always prepackaged in there.
0: And on top of that, I mean, I feel like Nix is really getting to the next level of network effect. I mean, you've got companies now that are kind of built around providing solutions for Nix. That's a whole other scale now. And that's attractive too when you're trying to implement something in production.
2: But one, I just like trying stuff. And yep. I think this positive endorsement from Hasnep has really kind of bumped it up the list for me, because it's a great point here at the end with like, just use them alongside, right? I'm already doing with that Nix, sideload to Nix wherever, you know, wherever I'm going. Why not just put Geeks on there and give it a try for some things?
0: Yeah. Yeah. I could definitely see that logic. All right. Put it on the list. We'll give it a go. Hal was right, came in with 6,300 sats. I'm all in on Nix myself, NixOS in particular. I'm in the process of migrating from Ubuntu and Arch to NixOS for all my computers. Oh man, you really are all in. I've been using Chiogram, which is an XMPP client, which is a fork of Conversations, to set up phone numbers for better privacy. I pay for the numbers with Bitcoin. It's a really nice setup, in my opinion. Next on my to-do list is XMPP notifications using my Nagios monitoring system. Many XMPP CLI clients seem to be out of date, however, but not many of them offer off the record. Most clients are moving to Omeo, which seems like a better off the record from my experience, better than off the record from my experience. And Sir Alex Gates, I'll take this one too. Sir Alex Gates, kind of in the same subject, came in with 10,000 sats, the podcasting 2.0 consultant using Podverse. And he wrote, the modern XMPP project has standardized on OMEMO or OMEMO. And it's an encryption, which is essentially what Signal uses, but it's application independent. And Alex writes, it allows for multiple device use. Each device gets its own key. The main clients have support for it, but some don't enable it by default. It's also not available in public group chats because, well, then why bother if anyone couldn't join? Also, there is PGP as an option if it's needed.
2: Hey, some good info. We asked, and look, we get the facts. That's amazing.
0: So I need to read up more on OMEMO or whatever, however you actually pronounce it, because this sounds like people like it more than
2: I guess we're setting up an XMPP server.
0: I'm getting closer and closer. I can feel it.
2: Our pal Gene Bean boosts in with 18,888 sats. Based on all the things that happened when Alma Linux and Rocky were coming on the scene, Let's all be shocked that Alma is the one with the sane approach to things that may well also benefit the community as a whole. I also agree that the Oracle stuff is ridiculous and they should be quiet until ZFS is GPL'd.
0: Yeah, preach it.
2: Gene Bean also says Home Assistant is a great example of analytics in a transparent way.
0: I'll underscore that too. I'll say this. In Home Assistant, they're really clear about what you're enabling, and then the project also speaks to it quite often too, just to kind of, and then they kind of try to every now and then cite some of the analytics that are useful for them. It feels very transparent to me.
2: I love that Fedora is figuring out user metrics. The Linux community needs this for advocacy so bad. And then Jim Bean also asks, Rust Desk is written in Flutter? I think a rename might be in order here.
0: Yeah, or we need a Flutter sound effect, right?
2: It's getting to be that time.
0: Yeah, bird flapping their wings, perhaps.
4: We got a boost from NeuralP. Almost 6,000 sats, 5,999 with no message. Sad face. But Smart Growth boosted in with 5,000 sats on a little feedback about paying for a RHEL license. It says 400 per year is way too much unless you're delivering some self-hosted server software to include Montour VPN or something. If they offer that, they need better advertising. If not, Windows is way easier and Ubuntu gives me great tech for donations or free. Where's the value differentiation?
0: Well, then you're probably not a RHEL target customer, right? RHEL target customers know they want Red Hat Linux because generally the vendor's telling them that, or they have standards and audit expectations they have to reach that call for it in a certain circumstance, or their staff has been trained in that. So they just, you know, that's where their skill set's at. So they already know. And if you're asking yourself, it seems like Ubuntu works pretty well for me. Why do I need RHEL? You don't. That's totes fine. That's probably a lot of people. Megastrike 3 came in with 3,500 sats. I wanted to comment on your guys' discussion around technical versus the newbie nature of content. As a newbie, I actually enjoy the technical talk. I like hearing people who are more experienced than me, and then I can think about how to apply that in a more advanced way. I would say your current approach is good, and I wouldn't change it much, though I wouldn't be opposed to a more simplistic explanation every once in a while.
2: Oh, that's a good note.
0: Yeah, you know, I was thinking about this conversation we've been having kind of ongoing, because we're trying to feel like what where to get the technical versus newbie content balance is. And I often, when I start learning about something, kind of jump in on the stuff that's over my head. And as I'm kind of backfilling and learning, what I'm listening to starts to make more and more sense, or I'll pick up on little things that I should go look into or learn. And it also just helps me to learn the language of that particular expertise or area.
2: Yeah, you kind of have to learn what to learn, right? You don't even know. You can get the fundamentals, but if the fundamentals are really broad, like, how do you know which pieces you need to do something useful?
0: Yeah, exactly.
2: Faraday Fedora boosted in with 2,519 sats, boosting in earlier today. Not able to listen live. Have a great show, folks.
0: Well, thank you, Faraday. It's nice to hear from you. I wanted to call out Mount B Dude here because he had a question. It's a little bit below the threshold because it's only 1,000 sats. And I think we cut it off at 2,000 these days because, you know, big ballers here. But he wanted to know if there's a way to migrate listening history between podcast apps. I have not found a way online to do this. No, there is not. That'd be a fascinating idea. There are some ways for some apps that you can do it. Like a couple apps allow you to have a backend sync. You can do it. You can move OPML feeds. You can move the feeds between apps.
2: Yeah, right. We need some sort of standard or shared storage format or
0: right,
2: you know, interfaces to convert between.
4: You know, at the meetup yesterday, there were a few folks who just raved about the GPodder syncing service. They were running it on Nextcloud, which is kind of how it came up. But it, you know, that GPodder syncing ability is on a lot of applications. It's on AntennaPod for sure, but it's in a surprising amount of places. So that seems like a well-tested way of accomplishing this between applications even.
0: Yeah, I am not really, I shouldn't be giving any advice because I'm using 2 to 3 podcast apps right now. Like, it's back in my battle days of distro hopping. I got some shows in one app and I got some other shows in a different app. And you know what? It's working for me. I'm actually okay with it. And I get to try out the different apps and stuff. 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So let's talk about our totals here. We had 17 boosters across 24 boosts. So we had folks that sent in multiple times. Love that. Thank you. And we got a grand total in no small part thanks to hybrid sarcasm, we had a grand total of 463,673 sats. Thank you, everyone. Really appreciate that, of course, supports the whole network. And we put those sats to work on the Lightning Network right now to open up more channels of communication. 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You top that off either directly in the app, or if you got something like the Cash App already set up, man, that's quick. 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Then you head over to the podcast index. Look for the Unplugged program. We got a link in the notes. Pew, pew, pew. You start boosting right there from the web. It's pretty great. Supports the show. And, of course, feeds an eagle. GetAlbie.com, then podcastindex.org. All right, so we got two picks, gentlemen. And one is, well, I think everybody's going to love this. I do. I got to admit, I do this kind of stupid stuff when family comes over. I'll put like the Hollywood Terminal app up on my screen just to make my computers look cool. And Brent, you found No More Secrets.
4: I am so surprised you both didn't know about this. I did find this just, I don't even, it's probably a Hacker News thing. If you've seen the 1992 movie Sneakers, which I think is dear to many of us, this particular command line tool recreates that famous data decryption effect that they have on screen. And it is just glorious. It is glorious. Hollywood's good, but this is, I don't know, something else.
0: Yeah, why, if you're going to do an old boring LS, why not have it decrypt on your screen in glorious peak Hollywood computer style?
2: I bet this would look great in cool retro term.
0: Yes, that is the combo move right there, Wes. Good call. Now, this second pick, I don't know, maybe 10 of you are going to use this one, but I had to throw it in here because I believe this makes one of my predictions right. Thank you, guys. Oh, thank you. I know you're... Oh, stop, guys. I know. Thanks.
4: We'll have to check it later.
2: You.
0: Yeah, we'll have to check. But Bard Shell is a utility that allows you to use Google's Bard AI right in the Linux terminal. It's Bard Shell, y'all. And here's what I love about it. Has a dependency on NeoFetch.
2: What?
0: How good is that, right? Because you got to have NeoFetch, man. You got to be able to see your stuff when you fire up Bard Shell.
2: Well, that's the first line you put in any script, right? It's like bin, user bin, env, bash, NeoFetch.
0: Right. I mean, you don't have an auto start already? Come on. Come on. So Bard Shell, yep, it's beautiful, it's glorious, and it's linked in the show notes, linuxunplugged.com/520. There you go. That's the picks this week. Two of them in there. Well, let us know what you think about the Infinity Book, if you've got one, or what you're looking for in a 14-inch laptop. Or perhaps, are you feeling like Neil and I and thinking it's just time to go all in on a desktop? Send us a boost or go to linuxunplugged.com/contact. I'm going to be kicking that around for a few, or not literally kicking around, but I'll be using it for a couple more days, and then I'm going to be mailing that back to Tuxedo, sending it across the pond. So if you want to play around with it for a day or so, Wes, you're welcome to. Kick it metaphorically, though, not actually. All right?
2: Of course.
0: And Brentley, best of luck to you on your time in Berlin. When we join together again for the next episode, you'll still be there, it sounds like.
4: Yeah, I will be... Well, last time I didn't know where I would be. Maybe I'll be in a new makerspace for next episode. Who knows? But I'll still, I'll still be here in Berlin. So I'll have more stories to tell, I'm sure.
0: Make sure wherever you go, you can steal an Ethernet dongle and an Ethernet cable.
4: Okay.
0: Because that's necessary for the show. We won't say whose desks, but there may be some desks at the Nextcloud office currently missing their Ethernet dongle and their Ethernet cable. Separate desks.
4: I did also swap some things in the router. I'll have to swap that back before I leave.
0: Whatever it takes, man, for the show.
2: You've got for the network show. Cable and network box access? Wow.
0: Yeah. Oh, they trust him a lot, you know? They probably have a project for him. You know how it goes. Yeah. All right, well, we'll be getting together next Sunday. If you'd like to join us live, we've got the Mumble Room. We've got the live stream over at jupiter.tube or jblive.tv. You pick. 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
0: 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Look for the Unplugged program over there. And that's it. There's no land plug. I will mention Office Hours, episode 33. Go get the story about the wildfire at Brent's house and hear about the new format stuff we're doing over there. It's pretty exciting. I got in deep on creator incentives, too. We went deep. But that's it for us here at the Unplugged program. Thanks so much for listening. Thanks so much for sharing. And thanks so much for just being there. And we'll see you right back here next Sunday.

0: an Oscar workshop. It's pretty exciting. It's the future, so that's hence the synth wave. We're getting together right now. People are already getting set up. They're way ahead of us. And I got a Wes and a Brent with me.
1: Bonjour.
2: Well, hello. Happy Noster Friday.
0: When I was getting set up today, I saw that this just came out this morning. The Australian News covered Noster, and I thought, well, maybe we'll let them explain what Noster is.
3: Are legacy social media platforms becoming obsolete? It's a curious question, and one I need to find out more about with Kieran Nolan joining us. He's a STEM wizard at Bonio Primary School who joins me now. It's wonderful to see you. What exactly is this new app that you wanted to bring to our attention today?
4: Yeah, so I wouldn't classify it as an app.
3: Okay.
4: I'd classify it as a protocol. So it's a big difference, right? So like if you look at say Facebook or Twitter/X, whatever we're calling it this week. Instagram, even YouTube, they're all siloed applications with no interoperability between each other, right? It's like you upload to LinkedIn, that doesn't talk to Facebook. It doesn't talk to anything else, right? And the big piece with that is these big companies own all your stuff, right? So, and I think this is really important for young people to understand. As soon as you upload something to Facebook or Instagram, that stuff is belong to them and you haven't got any control over it after that point. So what Noster is it's not another app.
3: Right.
4: It's a protocol that gives you control over your own data. Super, super important and super cool. Now, the best analogy...
0: That's not a great explanation.
4: To sort of understand what that means.
0: I also thought we could take a shot at giving a real brief explanation because we're not exactly going to evangelize Noster here. I mean, there are those who are big Noster evangelists, and that's fine. To me, it's kind of like being an HTTP stan. HTTP and HTTPS are very useful. We use them a lot. They've changed the world. But I don't really need to evangelize them. And I see Noster in a lot of the same way. But one thing that Noster does that I find really compelling is the way it does public key, private key identity. So you can move between apps and sites and services. And the Noster protocol is a relay of notes, and they do all the heavy lifting there. And one of the compelling use cases we've seen emerge recently, thanks to the Fountain team, is decentralized real-time chat that you could embed in a website and you could embed in an app. I mean, really anything, because it's just plain text JSON on the back end getting moved around, stored on the Noster network. And so we're putting it to the test right now. That's what Fountain FM's been building at the Fountain FM site. If you go to jblive.tv right now, it'll redirect you there. It's a new live experience, and that embeddable web chat is what we're helping them develop. It's built around Noster. It's using that on the back end. And in the future, it can be pulled into any app or website. It's easy to build tooling around it, like Tidal bots or something like that, because that data is just available in JSON. But right now it's early days and you need multiple accounts, and there's multiple ways you can go about it, because it's sort of like how you can have multiple web browsers for HTTP. You can have multiple clients for Noster. And so there's which client should you use? Which services are safe? A lot of those questions. And as we do this workshop, we're really close to some new innovations on Fountain side that's going to make this even easier. But I'd argue it's still worth going through this process because you'll have your own identity. I got some starter links, and I'd encourage everybody to go look at these. They're at linuxunplugged.com/Noster, N-O-S-T-R. Because there is some lifting on your part right now you have to do. You're going to need to get your identity set up. You can do that at primal.net. You're going to want Albi as well, where it's going to also be involved with storing your keys and generating an identity. Albi is a very useful browser extension that not only is useful for Boost, but also for interacting with Noster and managing permissions. So you're going to need Albi at getalbi.com. And you're going to need a Fountain FM account to get your friendly name in our chat room. And you're going to need to connect your Fountain FM account to your Noster ID. It's a lot of steps. That is going to get simpler, but it's worth it. Because then you'll have claimed your identity on Noster. You'll have set up with Albi, which is a fantastic open source tool. And you'll be able to participate in our live Fountain FM chats. And as we're stuck to audio only right now, as our OBS machine just blew out, we're going to be using this for the foreseeable future, so we'd like you to be able to participate in that chat. Once you're done, and you have your Fountain FM and your Noster ID connected, post in our live web chat, and we're going to boost you while we're live. We can boost to your Fountain username. So post those in there, and we'll send you a boost. Also, we have a handful. How many do we have left? Going quick, but we have a handful of Albie invites left, too.
2: Looks so like we've got five left.
1: And yeah, I don't, we sent out five already. Left. That's awesome.
0: Good. And you don't really need, I don't think, like the full Albie, do you, to use Noster? But I think it's nice to have it. It makes the lightning experience better.
2: Yeah, I think that does make Albie. I mean, even if you're, you know, you have, you're wary about Albie long term or something, it's worth checking out just because it makes playing with this stuff so much easier. And then you can kind of evaluate, okay, is there stuff there? Do you want to stick around? And then you can make a more complicated setup for yourself down the line later if you want.
0: The idea here really is this is a promising technology. Even if you just consider, wouldn't it be nice to use a public key, private key system to just sign into multiple apps and services and not have to create user accounts for everything? And even if it's only a handful of things in the world that use Noster Connect, it's better than nothing. But it is a process. It is a process right now. But this is something that will get easier. But they need folks that are savvy, that are willing to do some of these paper cut activities to bang and test this thing so we can get it working well. And then I'd say, you know, in the month or so, it's going to be even a little bit easier for folks. And then a couple of months after that, it's going to be a slam dunk. I already have information on what's coming down the pipe, and I already know it's going to make this a much easier process. So I know it's going to get easier for folks. What we just need to test it out first and make it actually usable. And I'm excited about it because it's all open source. It's all going to be cross-app compatible by default. It's just stuff that's going to be out in the open that we can build tooling around. Matrix, I think, works really well for persistent chat, but I don't think it's going to be great for live chat. I just don't think it's really played out very well for that. We have our Mumble Room open as well if you want to jump in there. We'll be, and I'm going to make sure I got Mumble wired up. We'll be in there if you got any questions. You can get those.
2: Another thing to figure out, especially while we're doing primarily audio, because Mumble's the best way to listen live.
0: That's true.
2: And another thing you have to, you know, get your old private key set up. Now, if only we could, can we get a Mumble version that takes a Noster identity?
0: That'd be awesome. Probably you could. I mean, you're seeing more and more stuff. So you'll know it's working because you'll get a friendly name when you post in the chat. If you get an NPub when you post in the chat, it means you're just signed up from a Noster side, but not on the Fountain side yet. You got to link that Fountain FMID. And then we'll send you a boost. We've gotten actually a little handful of boosts ourselves. Applesauce TF has boosted us. Megastrike has boosted us. Nick and some guy named Wes. 1,291 sets so far. Look at us. Well, I've given away much more than that so far. We're giving away sats once you get in there. Because that's quite the little journey to complete. So we'll send you a little
2: help
0: value.
2: Help us help you, yeah.
0: Yeah.
2: Value for value for value for value.
0: That's right. That's how we convince Brent to do everything.
2: That's right, yeah. We're just streaming them sats, or we should
1: my to-do list just grow? I heard something.
0: Yeah, get packed. Get packed.
1: I'm packed.
0: We're going to be live from Texas Linux Fest, and we'll be using the streaming setup for Texas Linux Fest as well. So it'll be good. Yeah, Megastrike got it working. There we go. Eric Padre got it. Now, is that Eric's first time in there? In the first time in the Mumble or in the web chat? Very well done, Eric. I'm going to send you a boost.
5: Congratulations!
0: You did it. Guess what? I'm going to send you a boost right now, so stand by.
6: B-O-O-S-T!
0: Boop-a-doop. It's really easy because once you have a Fountain ID, you also have a Lightning address. So it's just your username, Eric Padre, at fountain.fm. And,
2: I think we need a reversed version of that boost clip just because, you know, it's going the other way this time.
0: Yeah. Boost away. Pew! Pew, pew. It is off to the races. Good job, Eric. You just got 2,000 sats in your Fountain account. Pow! How about that? That's pretty exciting.
2: It is neat to think, too. You know, there's all the neat open tech under the hood making this happen.
0: Yeah. I mean, don't you think there's some really cool tooling we could build around this eventually? You know, something that just is watching that feed. It's just like a Noster client, essentially.
2: Mm-hmm.
0: And then just pulling it in. I wonder. And then I wonder, too, if you could combine something like that with live transcription. I think the future is bright for that kind of stuff.
2: Oh.
0: Yeah.
2: What are you playing with over there? Clue us in.
0: Well, I was thinking, you know, somebody says something that we want to get a clip of. You just, you know, boom, bang, you know, bang clip. And somehow maybe it uses the transcript. I'm not sure. And then it goes back in time in the audio stream and makes a cut. And pub, almost there. You might have it linked and might have to refresh. They're close. You're close to your sat bounty. Well done, though. You can do it. Nick asks, is there an easy way to self-host a Noster service? You can self-host a Noster relay. In fact, there's a lot of folks that just self-host their own relay. If you have Umbral, it's one of the apps that you can just add. So, yes, you can self-host part of the Noster infer. You could be your own relay.
2: That should be fun. Play with getting that on inside a Nick's Bitcoin type setup.
0: Yeah. Yeah, like a Nick's Noster.
2: Nick's Noster, yeah.
0: Yeah.
2: Right.
0: I mean, it would be kind of neat to have our own JB relay.
2: Yeah, totally. I wonder, Chris, maybe you could touch on the a bit more about Primal, because I noticed when you get your stuff set up here in our live page, right? If you look at your Noster profile right now in Fountain, you get a link to Primal.
0: Yeah. Yeah, so I used Primal as sort of the one that I'm kind of most publicly using because it has a web presence. Amethyst is another really good Noster client on Android, and you could just onboard through Amethyst and never touch Primal. But I like Primal because they do have a nice mobile app on Android and iOS, and they do have a nice web app. And you can see my profile if you go to chrislass.com. It'll forward you to essentially what is – you're using the Primal client to view my Noster profile. And it's – not bad. It's not full featured. I don't think it's – I would say Amethyst, if you're just using this on mobile only, is probably a little better. Hmm. But I like having a web version. You know, I prefer to post from the web a lot too because I can type it out on my keyboard and whatnot.
2: But okay, do you have weird issues? I'm trying to follow you on here, mm-hmm. and that's not working. Failed to complete the follow, possibly due to a network error.
0: Hmm. I don't know.
2: No, I wonder, I don't expect you to.
0: I wonder if you tried it in Amethyst. If you get that.
2: Could I do that?
0: I wonder.
2: It
0: is kind of early days, Wes, you know, for me. I'm by no measure a Noster pro.
2: Oh, well, I feel deceived because, you know, that's why I was here.
0: Nick in the chat room says Nick's Noster on Nick's OS. There you go. That's a product right there. Now, just put 2000 at the end of that. Nick's Noster 2000. Hey, Anthrope. Yeah, you got it.
2: Toby Zenotrope. I'm doing this one. I'm getting this.
0: Are you going to boost? All right, boost. Yeah. All right, do it. That's great.
4: B-O-O-S-T.
0: Well done, well done.
4: Coming in hot with the boost.
1: I still love that one.
0: I see. So I just ran into that. Google Reddit said that if you use public and not private Noster key to sign up, it can't follow others if you use public key. I'm not sure what I did, although I use Primal on my phone.
2: I just started using it because I think I finally got my Albi Noster stuff set up, my MPUB, and then linked it over here and then went over there. So I don't know what I did either.

0: All right, boost away, Xenotrope, boost away.
1: Ha ha! Boost! Enjoy. Thanks for making the climb. In about, 3 weeks, it's going to be a little bit easier, but we are the early adopters on the early adoption train. Brent, did you get a Noster ID set up?
2: I think I did the last few times that we. Yeah, I think it was working.
0: Well,
1: I haven't seen you post in the web chat yet.
0: Prove it. Oh, there he is.
1: Oh, he did it.
2: Ba, ba, ba. Okay, we have exactly one Albie invite code left. So if anyone wants it, you got to tag me as quick as you can.
1: They are going hot, guys.
2: Oh, man, I've been busy.
1: Well done, Brentley. Well done.
0: Yeah, I'm going to have to boost Brent now.
1: Oh, Eric Padre, it's going to your fountain. We're sending him just to fountain since you have him. But you know what? I'll send you 1,000 sats to your Albie, because that's fun, too. There you go. Enjoy. Here's another bonus 1,000 sats. Oh, it says I can't create invoice.
0: Ooh.
1: Oh, I guess it's not at getalby.com. You lie. You lied. Well. Yeah, so when you create a fountain account, you automatically also get a Lightning ID. So you could have anybody that supports LNURL send you sats to your username at fountain.fm. Handy if you're just looking, if you're brand new to this and you just want to get going quick, that's a really nice feature. And it'll do more soon. That's also how we manage the splits. You see there in the splits, we send it to BoostBot at Fountain.fm. And then we give them 1% there, and then that's how they can track when boosts come from outside the Fountain ecosystem as well.
0: So neat.
1: It is really cool.
0: I love seeing that flow through.
1: All right. Is the last one getting... Oh, no. No, it looks like there's still one more Albie invite. Who will it
2: Applesauce
1: go to?
2: Applesauce just claimed it.
1: Oh! All right. Congrats. Congrats,
0: this is
1: Sauce.
0: Nice, because we've been sitting on those for a bit, and yep. It felt bad. It's like, oh, come on. Folks should use these.
1: Yeah. I don't know. You need them as much once you have a fountain ID. I don't know. Although it is nice for using Noster apps to have the full Lightning stuff. Like, that is really cool. Albie is going to add a lot of local hosted focus stuff soon too. So they're going to have some really nice updates inbound.
0: Is that right?
1: If people are just joining us, linuxunplugged.com/NOSTR has the starter kit. There's some accounts you need to go get set up with the ultimate goal of posting in our web chat. And then we boost you once you've made it there. Essentially, the goal is to create your Noster identity, create a fountain identity, link the two together, and also grab the Albie extension so you can use some of the cool web services as well. Once you have your Noster and your fountain accounts linked, you post in our web chat, and we'll send you a boost for the hard work. We're kind of going into the audio realm of streaming for a while because the OBS machine blew up. And what we have to replace it costs as much as the power supply to replace it. Who knows if the... When you have that kind of electrical arcing and phase, browning out, it's possible other things have been damaged as well.
2: Good time to cook a burger, though, I think.
0: Sure.
1: Great time. So this little audio encoder is just slightly larger than a Raspberry Pi in a case. And it runs Linux, although it says version 4.1, which I really hope doesn't mean kernel 4.1.
2: Oh.
1: And
0: that was a fine kernel, okay.
1: It's just got Ethernet and RCA ports on it, and that's it. And an RS-32 COM port or something. And this little thing, the second I plug it in, it's default to on to stream. So, like, I plug in my information, I hit save, and it was immediately live streaming. I'm like, oh, that is really easy. No OS, no OBS, no nothing. No monitor, no keyboard, no nothing. Just power, RCA, and Ethernet.
0: So great.
1: It is really, really nice. Survey says, hey, Clue the Hulu? What do you think, Wes? All right. You just earned yourself 2,000 sats. Well done. We're coming into your fountain ID right now.
0: Fountain. Cthulhu. Oh, that's a fun name and a great little pick, too, you've got for your profile.
1: Here you go. Enjoy yourself a boost. Boost.
3: Boost!
0: Headed a right boost from the old gods.
1: There you go. Welcome in. It's a bit of a climb, but not so bad because now you have it all. And then when we do future streams, you'll be able to be in there and participate. And then it won't be too long until this is built into the app. And you'll be able to do this listening live from the app. I'm not, no spoilers, but that's the ultimate direction, is that this goes beyond just the web and it goes into the Fountain FM website. And then if the other apps would like to embed it, they absolutely can. We'll see. But I'm excited about that. I would love to have it broken off into, I'd love to have like a, just the chat as a host. I would like a page I could go to that is, I don't need the full live stream. I don't know. I guess maybe I don't know. I don't know.
0: Sometimes you want it, but most of the time you don't, right? If you're already on the show and you're getting live audio.
1: Yeah. I like having the chat in its own dedicated application. The other thing that would be nice when we do have video again is a way to pull the chat into OBS natively and not have to do like a screen cap of the website.
0: Like an OBS plugin that does it or something?
1: A plugin, a web view. It really honestly could just be OBS has all those web views. So if we just had...
0: I guess
1: the Fountain team would have to make this. But if we had like a URL we could go to... Like if it was the same URL, but then you add /chat to the end of it, and then it was just a full page chat. Even if it was just playback, like you couldn't participate in it. But then I could bring that into OBS. NPub 19NF, you're close. You might not have it linked to your Fountain ID yet, or you might need to confirm your Fountain account. You're close, though. You are posting from an Oster account, so you're half the way there. Well done.
0: Yeah, that seemed to be another Brent, I guess. Brent Stewart, at least going on the Oster profile. But
1: Oh, look at you peeping the Oster profile early. That's a good idea.
0: You know.
1: Why not?
0: Sneaky, sneaky.
2: Why those Brents, not? They're nice. They're nice people. The best, really.
1: Thank you, Oscar. Great. Oscar says we could definitely do that. Yeah, that'd be really useful. I could use that when I'm sitting here, or I could pull that into OBS as a web view. Thank you.
0: Ooh, yeah, true.
1: Zenitrope. You got your boost? Great. Google got Goose Guy Q. That's great. Hello. Guess who just earned himself 2,000 sats? Pow. We'll look back one day and think it was crazy we just gave all these out. Fountain.fm. Come into your Fountain account. 2,000 sats right now.
0: Goose Guy Q. I like it. How many goose, how many geese can you fit in a queue?
1: Yeah, what is a queue of gooses? Is that are they ordered? More than one? Is it just N plus one? question, let's say someone accidentally closed their Nostra profile before saving the private key. Is there a way to recover the account? Probably. Your client will always show you your private key again, I believe. So I think you could go back into Primal if that's what you used, or Albi, and grab the key again. It wouldn't be until you move to a new system, I think, where you'd need to have your private key. So I think you're okay, Strike.
0: Again, though. Sounds annoying.
1: I'm a Nostra noob, so yeah. I am just learning.
0: When are you going to learn about Nostra, Chris?
1: Well, yeah, I know. I'm beginning. I mean, that's part of the process we're doing right now. And look at that. All the Albi invites have been given away. It's official.
0: We'll see y'all on Albi.
1: Woo! That's great. Well done, everybody. Thank you, Brent. Crushed it.
2: Yeah, I kind of got into the groove there. I want to give away more.
0: Yeah, we got to get you more invites.
1: How are we feeling gear-wise? Are you guys able to pack like a mic, your mic, or what do we need to do? Like headphones? That's we need to like sort question. That out? We feeling okay?
2: I love how we just came off a trip and we had it all figured out, like what to do, what not to do, and give it a week. Has it only been a week?
1: I've got a backpack. We need a big mixer, though, I think the mixer is our biggest question.
0: Right.
1: Hadia's thinking about sending a box down to family. And I wonder, should I put the Rode Procaster in there or something?
2: That's so risky.
1: I know.
2: That lives on your lap, right? In the plane? I thought that's where it went.
1: I could definitely fit the Duo in my bag, but I can't fit the...
0: Right. Then we'd be down one.
1: Yeah. Yeah. So I don't know. We should think, just noodle on that.
0: Bring a separate interface and have one person record separately. That's lame, though.
1: That's silly.
2: I do always travel with mine for some reason.
0: Right. Yeah.
1: Oh yeah. Okay. No. I feel like I should ship it, and then worst case scenario, if it broke, Sinary, I think, says they have a mixer we could probably use, but it's like a Tascam. It's right, like a step up from the Zoom.
0: Mixer, right?
1: Yeah. Well, and it's meant more for like portable recording, but I think it could work in a real pinch.
0: Okay, cool.
1: So we might have that. It would be so nice to be able to just ship the Pelican case down. I'm sure that would just cost hundreds of dollars, though. But we have a Pelican case here in the living room. All right. So how are we doing? Did we get everybody? It looks like we may have. Is that everybody? Okay.
2: A couple folks are still streaming in there from the Albie invite.
1: I see. And pencil shavings is still working. Okay. I've got my public key copied from my primal. Now what? Okay. So pencil shavings, you need to get a Fountain account set up, and then Fountain will ask you to link it to Noster. There we go. Toby BSD is helping out in the Matrix chat room. Thank you, Toby. I really appreciate that.
0: Thanks, Toby.
1: Give him a little bit of a beer ski emoji for that.
0: Not quite as good as Sats, but it's close. It's close.
1: Yeah. Yeah. Good. Well, then we'll give everybody a minute. Then hopefully you can just sit, rock. You'll be ready to rock next live stream you can make it to. What is it, Wes?
0: I'd like to find the ideal... what's the best mic stand to use for our REs?
1: Oh.
0: Brent's got that good one for his mic.
1: I don't know if I've
0: been super happy with the RE ones. Or we should all just bring like Brent style mics for
1: no mic stand. Oh man,
0: I was looking at some online, but I didn't really find like an ideal one.
2: You got one of those fancy like anti gravity ones. Those are nice.
0: That would be ideal.
1: Something just floats.
2: Yeah.
0: Right.
1: Yeah.
2: You wouldn't hit it as many times. Mine is like cobbled together from stuff I found on Amazon. It is.
1: Remember when we were like, what would we do if we had an assistant? One of the things I think we could have them do is like research.
2: Just hold the mics?
1: No, research rentable studios in Austin.
0: Yeah.
1: Find us one that would work for three people. It doesn't break the bank.
2: That'd be so sweet.
1: Because this
2: I thought you built a studio down there.
1: Yeah, I don't know if they're still using it. This is such a problem. You know, this is such a problem we always have. And it's like every trip is unique in that regard. So you can't really universally solve it.
0: Yeah, you just don't know how many beds you're going to have to be able to like put in your room, you know?
1: Right.
2: How many mattresses is this trip?
1: There's that problem. All right. So you're close. NPUB 1X9, you might still need to link it. If you haven't linked it, you might need to make sure your Fountain account is authorized as well, or activated, I mean. I got all the Albie stuff done, but you're really close. I don't think you need an Albie invite to actually use the Noster stuff. I could be wrong on that.
2: Is the browser extension required for this step, or can they just do it without?
1: I don't think, I'm not positive. Maybe it is, because that's the bit that logs you in and handles the authentication to Noster. Again, I'm noob here. So maybe, but I don't think you have to have like a, there's a way to use Albie where you're not using their hosted Lightning services. I don't know. I've had an Albie account for so long that I don't remember how it works.
2: Part of the journey too is like, I remember when I figured all this out while we were live on our trip last time.
1: Yeah.
2: And it's just like a whirlwind of like accounts and things connecting and stuff like that. And that's just like, that's the hurdle. And once you're over that, it's like, we've all done that. You're in a good, you know, good company at that point.
1: And that is the bits that will get easier in the future. It'll be a lot less accounts and stuff like that, but we're just not quite there yet. But soon, probably, you know, by the time we're done festing.
0: Yeah, just when we don't need it? No, I'm just kidding.
1: Toby says, if you reload the Fountain FM page, do you see the live chat? And does it say connect Noster? Or does it show an arrow for the enter button? Right, that's the key. So if in the chat you see a connect Noster, then you need to do that bit. And that will be where the send the chat button is. So Oscar says, right now you do need the Albie Noster extension to chat, but soon it'll be integrated directly within Fountain.
0: Oh.
1: And he says, also thank you everybody for helping us test at this early stage. This is the part we love. Then we get to be hipsters on it, right? Isn't that true?
0: Yeah.
2: I don't know if that's the classic definition, but we'll go with it.
1: Boy, am I having a hard time avoiding spoiler discoveries. Discover, what? Spoilers for Discovery.
2: I thought that was tomorrow. Why are there spoilers?
1: No, they're, it's already out. The first episode's already out.
2: No.
1: Oh, yeah. And it's like, I'm like, which I watched The Matrix last night with the kids. I'm like Neo dodging bullets, dude, trying to avoid the spoilers. The algorithms know I like the Star Trek.
0: Yeah.
1: They want to give me all the Star Trek. Than that.
0: We have all these AI, you know, GPUs out there. And we can't do semantic analysis and figure out, like, what is a spoiler or not.
1: Man, if you want to build a chatbot, oh, I am so serious about this. If you want to build a chatbot into every single service, then let me use the chatbot to alter my experience with your service. Wouldn't it be interesting if I could go to Gemini and say, stop showing me Star Trek for the next 6 months? How useful would that be?
0: That would be awesome.
1: Or same on YouTube. Like, how long until they integrate Gemini into YouTube, right? And once they eventually do, wouldn't it be great to say, stop trying to radicalize me about X? You know, whatever it might be.
0: Show me the knobs you've got on the back end here, and let me just, like, tweak some of those weights a little bit to get closer to what I actually want.
1: Were you guys there? It was on the last trip where somebody was talking about an experiment that was run where they start, they ran it across, like, 100 instances, and they started with, like, a really innocent video on YouTube, and then by, like, 24 hours, it was like radicalization material that's just, like, awful. Just, like, awful stuff, like animals eating animals and just kind of like horrible, shocking stuff.
2: Animals eating animals?
1: Yeah, just really like, you know, like so one of them, the one that sticks out to me is like, it's like soft, fluffy bunnies that are just like, you know, frolicking. And yeah, within 24 hours after that, it's like cannibalism amongst bunnies and like just these horrible things.
2: Oh, God.
1: And like, yeah. And all you do is just hit play and let the autoplay system take you all the way there on its own. Seemingly was the thing. All right, so NPUB 19, NFX is having, or FJ, sorry, is having some troubles, but they're close. It's close. They're close. How do you link Albie to Fountain? Like, how do I tell Fountain about my Albie? All right, so Elijah asks, how do you link Albie to Fountain? So once you're on the Fountain chat, you'll see a little connect Noster link down in the chat area. You connect that, Albie will come up and be like, hey, do you want to connect these two things? I see this thing's requesting access to your Noster profile. And then you go through the yes prompts.

0: So what do you think, Wes? Do you think we could set up like a new output mix that uses the aux outs that has maybe in jack that we use in jack or something that has a compressor and a limiter and maybe a volume maximizer on it? You know what I'm talking about? Like,
1: Could
0: Jack maybe see those aux 5 and 6 ports out?
1: I think it'll have to basically be like, we have a certain number of ports on the card.
0: Yes, right.
1: So we'd have to assign inputs.
0: Yeah, okay, I see.
1: Or outputs that.
0: Yes.
1: Yeah, that we like drag our post effects stuff to.
0: Yeah.
1: And then I think in the like routing matrix in the mixer.
0: Yes.
1: We would then assign those to output to.
0: Yeah, okay. So confusing. So I just did the real basic and I just put the main mix on it, you know? That's really easy.
1: I mean, it seems to be working.
0: Yeah, that was the easy part.
1: But yeah,
0: but you're right. What we would want is
1: more controls.
0: Yeah, yeah, yeah. Hey!
2: Yeah, hey, Beep Boop is in.
0: Beep Boop's in. Nice, Beep Boop. Guess
1: Keep
0: what?
1: Those beeps booping.
0: You just earned yourself a boost. Ah, oh, pencil shavings. Well done. Nice. Thank you for clarifying, actually.
2: Two great usernames.
0: Those are really good. So Beep Boop at Fountain FM is about to get a boost. That's great. So proud of you guys. I know. I've done it. It wasn't super straightforward. That's why you're getting not 1,000 sats, which is what it recommends. You're getting 2,000 sats because...
1: Whoa, that's almost a duck.
0: You know what? Now it's going to be a duck. Pencil shavings had to go through a little extra hassle. I just made it a duck. There you go. You just got yourself a row of ducks in your fountain account. Enjoy.
1: Go send them to a podcast.
0: Yeah. All right. Now, what about? Do we have anybody else that's still on the hill? We won't set up camp until we have every hiker arrives. Brent is working on the fire, though. I think my...
2: Yeah, we still have... I'm waiting on AeroSpeed to just confirm everything's working.
0: Nick's got an Astra relay going. Well done. I thought about setting up a relay,

0: Oh, here we go. Packaged in Nick's packages. It's Noster-RS-Relay. And yeah, that's right. It's written in Rust.
1: Yes.
0: Currently supports the entire Relay protocol and persist data with SQLite. Oh, good news. There is experimental support for Postgres.
1: Well, now you're hooked.
0: There yeah, you what's your excuse, yeah. Chris?
1: I mean, you throw it on a VPS, and you could call it Nix Max Pain Noster. I don't know. Maximum Pain, Noster yeah. Maxi Pain. No, that's not. I got
0: it. Well, it's fun. The quick start example uses Podman.
1: Oh, nice.
0: Yeah.
1: That's actually nice to see. I wish more
0: it is.
1: More defaulted to that. All right. So, yeah.
2: I'm trying to help Applesauce get going here. Is anybody using the Albi extension on a Mac? Can anyone confirm that works?
1: I have in the past. I'm not currently, but I mean, I have. Sure. Yeah. It's just a Chrome extension or a Firefox extension. It'll work in, unless there's something.
2: On Safari, it sounds like.
1: Oh, they just released for Safari. Brand new. Their most latest version supports Safari. Oh, I on iOS. I guess I don't know if it supports Safari on El Mac OS.
2: Trying the edge cases.
1: Man,
2: right? That's a little idea. Yeah.
1: Tip of the hat to making Safari work for you, though, Sauce. That's impressive. I wish I could do it. There's a serenity now to Safari. It's very simple, fast, lightweight. It respects a lot of the OS APIs, which means it knows how to like put things on like the low power usage. I mean, there's a lot of things to like about it. Except for the fact that it's just not a great browser, as far as for me. But if you can make it work, oh man, I'm kind of jelly. Megastrike, thank you for making it. Back to school linear algebra. Very nice to have you, though. Appreciate it making it.
0: Hey, linear algebra is great.
2: Instead of the crossword, that's what Wes does with his breakfast every morning.
0: It is one of my favorite subjects. That part's true. Come on, vector spaces for the win.
1: Yeah, well, it came in useful the other day, algebra and the maths. You know, because when you're a kid, you always say, when am I ever going to use this in real life? Well, Dylan and I were out doing an oil change, and I got a new extractor because my old extractor started leaking all over the place. This is my third extractor. And this new one didn't have any notches on the side to tell you how much oil was extracted, which is my method. I put exactly back in what I took out. Real simple. All right. No, got to look up nothing to get wrong. No conversions. Just you put in what you took out 1-to-1. So I'm like, here we go. And we're like 90% done. And I look down at the jug and I realize this damn thing's got no measurements on it. I have no idea how much I've taken out. And so Dylan busts out the tape measure. And measures the circumference and figures it all out. And well, I think we took out this much. Then we poured it into, I realized we could just pour it into jugs and I could just measure it that way, which is what we did. But he was right. We verified. So, that's good. So the math sometimes comes in handy, even in day-to-day life.

0: king of the conga.
1: All right, so Casey Axiom had to pull out because of family, but I think, Megastrike, if you're still listening, Private Key is in the Albie extension under the wall. I think what we could do is we could finish a few more up on Sunday if people are still around. We could perhaps publish this too. It's another option. We might want to consider doing that, and then people could just follow along there. But I think we've maybe come to a point where people are slowing down, and we can call it good. Brandon, you got any more things in the queue over there, or are we good?
2: I'm still trying to help Aerospeed get connected here, but maybe I'll send.
1: Well, I want to send him a boost
2: to the community because I don't know what.
1: What's going on? Is there anything we can help with? Because I'd love to get him into the web chat so we could boost him.
2: Mm-hmm.
1: Is there anything we could help with?
2: I don't quite know, so I'm going to ask them to share in the chat, and we can kind of community help.
1: Yeah. Okay. Yeah. We could do a little. Wrap it up.

think it was a good experiment, though. I think we can end the recording here. Call it a good, successful experiment. This process will get even easier. Maybe we do this again after the silly season with the new streamline process. Boost a few more faces. Get a few more people using the web chat. I think that could be great. I don't know. Call me optimistic, but I think there's a future there. All right, I'm going to end the recording here, but thank you, everybody. We'll keep streaming for a few more to finish it up. We'll see you live.

0: Welcome in to episode 8 of This Week in Bitcoin. My name is Chris. Did you enjoy the crazy fee spikes post-halving? Things seem to be settling down as I record. But even in that small window of time, we saw more adoption of Layer 2 solutions by different application creators. So that was interesting. It just really jumped on that. I guess we probably all expected humans were going to human. But as I was looking at the bidding just before I hit record, the Epic Halving Sat, which is the first Satoshi from block 840,000, that one sat is currently going for about 5.5 Bitcoin. Yep, you heard me right. One sat is going for just over 5.5 Bitcoin right now. I guess I'm not so surprised, right? That I think it's like the first sat in block 840,000, which was the halving block. According to the ordinals numbering system, that's a rare Satoshi. I feel silly even talking about it. But like I said, humans are going to human. It's going to be interesting to watch how this develops, because I'm going to keep an eye on this, because the news to me here is that we're valuing one sat more than another sat. That somehow a sat is all of a sudden very special. And I think this kind of concerns me a little bit. I'm not quite sure why, but I can't help but feel like this is going to be human behavior. And I want you to boost in with your thoughts. I have a question for you. Because I bet you it's easy to say this is silly and this is ridiculous, but frame it like this. Would you pay a little extra to own one of Satoshi's original sats? Maybe from the Genesis block. You know, I mean, this is a theory, just totally theoretical. Like somehow these came up for sale. Satoshi shows back up on the scene. It's like, hey, everybody, I need a little money. The price has gone up a little bit. I'm going to sell one of these sats. I'm going to sell a few of these sats, and each one of these, you know, they're going to go for like one sat. One of Satoshi's sats is going to go for 10,000 sats. Not a whole Bitcoin, just 10,000 sats for one Satoshi sat. Would you be willing to do that? That's the mind game I've been playing with myself. Think I might. Like to know what you would do. Let me know. I am off to Linux Fest Northwest this weekend, so come say hi if you're in the Pacific Northwest. I just got back from Austin, Texas, and now I'm going to the Bellingham Technical College, April 26th and the 28th, 2024. If you're around, on Saturday I'll be doing some barbecuing, and on Sunday I'll be doing Linux Unplugged Live. You know, could be a lot of fun. It's probably not going to be you guys will understand and appreciate this. Actually, none of the other shows anybody appreciates this. It drives me crazy when I'm at Linux Fest, because their campus is the Bellingham Technical College. Well, guess what they shortened that to? BTC. So I see BTC everywhere, all over the place. BTC, BTC, BTC, and it's never about Bitcoin. It's rough. It could be a lot worse, though. Samurai Wallet founders have been arrested and charged with money laundering in the Southern District of New York. Federal prosecutors charged the Samurai Wallet founders Rodriguez and Hill today. The pair are charged with conspiracy to commit money laundering and conspiracy to operate an unlicensed money transmitting business. Side note here, I think we're going to be hearing a lot more unlicensed money transmitted business accusations getting thrown around in the future. These charges carry a maximum sentence of 20 years and 5 years, respectively. Rodriguez, 35, and Hill, 65, collected approximately $4.5 million in fees for their, quote, mixing service, according to prosecutors. Rodriguez was arrested on Wednesday morning, and it will be arranged in Pennsylvania either later today as I record or tomorrow, as you're probably listening to this. According to the press release, Hill was Samurai Wallet's CTO. He's been arrested in Portugal and will be extradited to the U.S. So Rodriguez is in Pennsylvania. Hill is in Portugal right now and extradited to the U.S. I have some of the highlights here. So yeah, a conspiracy to commit money laundering, conspiracy to operate unlicensed money transmitter business. Those are not too surprising. Anybody that follows this kind of stuff, we've seen this before. Here's where it kind of gets a little specific. Prosecutors claimed that they facilitated over $2 billion in unlawful transactions. That's a huge number. Enabled $100 million in money laundering from dark web markets. They also claim that they went on Twitter and encouraged money laundering encouraged people like avoiding sanctions. And they have screenshots in the announcement that they have over on the U.S. government website. I'll put a link to it in the show notes. They got screenshots of like their Twitter feeds. I mean, it's pretty rough, guys. They say, quote, they encourage money laundering via Twitter. They marketed specifically to criminals for privacy evasion. And they acknowledge that they receive revenue from dark/gray market participants, and that they even sort of boasted about that to potential investors. That's and they've got some quotes. They've got like somehow they've got messages. You know, I'm going to keep following this, but they seem to have some messages where they were boasting in multiple cases about taking money from dark gray markets and about how their niche is dark gray markets. They're never going to be mainstream, but their niche will be dark gray markets, and that's good money. Quote, at Samurai, we're entirely focused on the censorship resistance and black/gray circular economy. One private message attributed to Hill. This is all we have at this point. Quote, this implies no foreseeable mass adoption, although the black/gray markets have already started to expand during COVID and will continue to do so post-COVID. And the prosecutors have that in a screenshot. At this time, I don't know where they got it from, but it appears to be attributed to Hill, one of the co-founders of Samurai Wallet. And the other kind of wider context here is that the DOJ is preparing for an upcoming trial against Roman Storm, who's a developer and co-founder of the Tornado Cash Mixing Service on Ethereum. And that case is being pursued by the DOJ's Southern District of New York Division. And recently, the DOJ's Washington, D.C. unit successfully won a conviction against Roman Sterlingov? That's, I know, my bad. But as you might recall, he was the operator of the crypto mixer Bitcoin Fog. And they got him on money laundering charges. So this is, they're building momentum here. They're knocking them down and they're building momentum. And now they're operating with more and more international partners on these. And they're expanding. And the only real solution here for end users to avoid any third-party risk is full custodial services. In reality, it means, you know, if you have to use a custodial Lightning wallet for a bit, you know, quote-unquote have to. It means don't leave a lot of money on there and have a full custody solution for the money you really care about. I'll keep an eye on this. And if you see any interesting stories, please send them in, maybe via Boost or from the contact page. I'd like to keep an eye on this story, but I'll be on the go. But it's definitely going to be an important one that, again, just sets more precedence. Now, on Monday, we had some good news. Bitcoin got 5 new BIP editors. So what's a BIP? Well, it's a Bitcoin improvement proposal. It's a way for the community in a wider context to suggest improvements or propose improvements to Bitcoin. And this has also been adopted in other projects too, like the Podcasting 2.0 project. And so you get a BIP, editors help make it into the best possible BIP possible, just something that is not only a good historical document, but gives people context when they come to analyze the issue. Because if something major does happen and get accepted, it could become sort of a historical improvement proposal. And so you want these things to really kind of stand the test of time. And there's only so much one editor can do. And Luke Dasher says he was just backlogged. He's the primary editor for BIPs right now. And he reached out for help on the mailing list. And some well-known existing expert contributors were suggested. They seem to mostly have support. This process is kind of funny the way it works. There is a voting. And then if there's really no fighting, and no massive reasons not to go for somebody or like a strong vote that goes the wrong way, it's sort of like when there's a lack of activity, that's when they've reached consensus. It's a funny way they do this. And so after Luke asked for some help, there was some formality discussions. And then the day after the halving, 420, Ava Chow wrote, quote, there's not really been any actual objections to the nominees, nor have there been any suggestions on choosing a subset of them since my last email. As such, there is rough consensus. Now, to the outsider, that seems like odd, but Ava actually addresses why rough consensus is exactly what they're looking for. Quote, I don't want this process to become a popularity contest and require some kind of formal voting. Rather, I'd prefer that this process be something more like how Bitcoin core maintainers are added by achieving rough consensus. And thus, we have 5 new editors. That should be really interesting. I think other open source projects should also look at the BIP process. It is, getting things into Bitcoin is not easy, and it's not a quick process, but it starts with the BIP, and then it's quite the journey from there. Some bad news for El Salvador users, though. Some Chiva Wallet source code and keys related to VPN access seem to have been leaked. The cyber hacker group, the attackers, go by Cyber Intelligentsia SV. They put the SV on the end of their hacker name, so that way you really know they're from El Salvador. There can be no doubt about where they're from. And they have leaked snippets of the Chiva Wallet source code. Now, the Chiva wallet has been a constant source of controversy because it's a custodial wallet essentially run by the El Salvadorian government. And they incentivized users by giving them some free money if they downloaded this wallet. And I think, you know, with hindsight, it's pretty easy to say it wasn't a great idea, but the El Salvadorian government was looking for something that they could roll out and have some level of support and control over. It's a big transition to go from banks to a wallet. You could kind of see it from their perspective, but as Bitcoiners, we know, boy, that's never going to go well. And it doesn't require that you use Chivo down there. You can use any Bitcoin wallet, any Lightning wallet. But the Chivo was the one that was sort of encouraged by everybody and had all the branding behind it. So it's got a fair amount of users. Now, it doesn't sound like this has resulted in access to their Bitcoin. It's more like just wallet source code, which maybe then could be sifted through for bugs and then at some point lead to some sort of problem. According to the blog, the hackers released the stolen information to the public to, quote, punish the Salvadorian government for, quote, refusing to engage with them. Although we don't really have specifics on what they want to be engaged over, I have some speculation. The group did recently leak a bunch of other databases. About 5.1 million Salvadorians were impacted by that. I could see there just being something around all of that. But apparently, they're not getting any response from the El Salvadorian government around this. I haven't seen anything official from Chivo. This isn't getting a lot of attention, but it's sort of been bubbling up over the week. So I wanted to give a shout out to No BS Bitcoin, because they're the ones that I think really brought the most attention to this. And they've been doing a killer job this week. So I've decided to throw them in the splits. So if you do boost in this week, I'm going to give a split over to No BS Bitcoin for really doing just fantastic work. Okay, coming up, your boosts, project updates, and my bulletproof stacker self-custody guide. You asked for it? It's coming up. But first, a big shout out to podhome.fm, my podcasting 2.0 platform with unlimited episodes and Podhome AI that can auto-suggest chapters, titles. It's really, really powerful. 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It's quick. Two, the downloads are wicked fast. So many nice features, and it's like having a whole team in your back pocket when you go to post. Now, we do have some boosts to get into this week, so let's do it. Jeremy Ross is our baller booster this week, who comes in with 23,500 sats. Sent in from Castomatic with no message, though. I do appreciate that support, Jeremy. If you meant to send a message, just let me know. But I really appreciate it. The Podfather's not far behind, though, with 15,000 sats. Mr. Adam Curry comes in via Podcast Guru.
1: I hoard that which your kind covet.
0: Friday night drinking wine and Texas boost. Woo! You know, I was just in Texas, possibly when you sent that boost. I was probably on my way home that day. Thank you, Podfather. Appreciate that. And J.C. Denton comes in with 2,100 sats.
2: B-O-O-S-T.
0: Happy having. Here is a post-having sat. Ooh, are those very special, JCD? Are those, special sats? Are they epic? Appreciate that, J.C. Denton. Oppy1984 comes in with 4,000 sats. When it comes to cold storage of my Bitcoin, I went old school and printed off a paper wallet with an air-gapped machine, and then just store the paper wallet in my fireproof safe. I just keep the public address in a text editor, and in a sync thing folder occasionally that gets backed up. I also keep the soundboard. It's like your piece of flair. He says, keep the soundboard. It's like your pieces of flair. There is always a minimum of flair. The paper wallet. I'd like to hear opinions on the paper wallet. I have heard people shouldn't be using paper wallets anymore, Oppie. But it seems like that's a workflow that's working for you. So
3: make it so.
0: I can't really say no. Oh, there he is. Adversary 17 comes in with 8,000 sats.
4: Boost!
0: No message, though. Just sending in a big old boost over Fountain. Appreciate it. You know, all these boosts help us get up on the Discovery page, too, so people can find the new show. And I also really appreciate that. Chad F. comes in with 3,222 sats and says, thanks for covering runes. I hadn't heard of it until today. And then he also sent 1,000 sats to our artist for the end track, June and the Jets. Thank you for doing that, Chad. Chad F., man, you know what? You deserve like a hot boost and a pew pew. You're always out there repping Podcasting 2.0 and the Value for Value music, man. Really appreciate that. You're doing the people's work. The Muso comes in with 4,500 sats.
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0: The What Bitcoin Did podcast covered the runes and ordinal stuff a few months back. I particularly enjoyed an episode with the Bitcoin mechanic and his argument against anything that is not a monetary transaction on the blockchain. I'd already agreed with him prior to listening to this episode, but afterwards, I agree even more. In my opinion, anything on the Bitcoin blockchain that is not a monetary transaction devalues Bitcoin as a whole. Let the shitcoin blockchains keep their shitcoin tokens, I say. Oh, I love that hot take. You know, so Muso, that's what I'm oscillating to as well. It's like it should only be monetary uses on Bitcoin because we got all these other crap currencies that people can go out there and play around with. However, I think it is also the actual valuable scarce nature of Bitcoin that makes it kind of attractive to people to play around like this. You see what I'm saying? And if we're going to go around and say rocks have value and digital tokens have value, where are you going to draw the line, Muso? Where are you going to draw the line? Now, I like that you have a line. And that is anything that's not a monetary transaction. But ordinals are technically monetary transactions. I don't know, man. Crashmaster comes in with a row of ducks. 2,222 sats on Podverse. Keep up the good work, Chris. If you tweak the show at all, perhaps consider incorporating more Bitcoin mining and cold wallet software stack reviews as updates on even occasional how-tos. Maybe these could be subscriber special episodes. Kind of dig the idea of checking in on software stacks. We're going to do that in this episode a little bit. I'll talk more about that in a moment. But I like the idea of my stack is always kind of not actively changing. In fact, the rate of change has slowed. The software stack that I use to manage, buy, and sell, very rarely sell Bitcoin. In fact, I don't generally sell Bitcoin so much as I'll use something like the Bitcoin Company. And that's really just for business purposes sometimes. Yeah, it's tricky, right? Because for me, I really want, my primary thing is I want to privately store for a long term. Selling is mostly going to happen over Lightning or something like that. It's going to be small little things or a boost. It's not going to be like, a house or a car or something like that. So that stack is generally relatively static, but it does change and evolve as the Bitcoin network fees change and things like that. And layer two solutions and things like Fedimint come along. It does sort of require that you kind of not necessarily change the tooling, but just kind of keep current with it. And that's something I should probably give thought to how I could keep that up to date in the show. I will give that more thought, Crashmaster. And I definitely am down for incorporating more Bitcoin mining news. I just need to get some good, solid sources. The Bitcoin mining industry is very quiet, very hush-hush. They talk amongst each other a lot, but they don't talk with outsiders of the mining industry much. I think because of just persecution in the past and all kinds of things like that. So last thing they really want to do is draw attention to themselves at all. You can see why they're not super excited to like come run into a guy like me, but I am definitely down for just sharing more about what's going on at that layer. Megastrike 3 comes in with 5,100 sats.
6: Keep the change, you filthy animal.
0: Says, I was sad to see the Bitcoin Dad Pod go, but I'm loving this show, and I'm glad the void was filled. As far as the wallet setup and Bitcoin purchasing process, I would absolutely love to hear a full episode dedicated to these topics. As a newbie, this would be super useful. Keep up the good work. Well, Megastrike, I am going to, in the resources section of the show this week, go into more extensive detail on the stack with a full list of links. And then I'll kind of be looking for your feedback on what I'm missing, what overview bits you're missing, and then I'll develop content around that. But I'm going to give you the fundamentals today, and then you can tell me what bits of the picture you still need filled in. EBC comes in with 5,000 sats. Yes, please do an episode outlining your current picks for software and services and your stack in 2024. Well, I have got good news. It's coming up in just a minute. Lazy Locks also comes in with 5,000 sats.
2: B-O-O-S-T.
0: Says, thanks for another great episode. Thank you, Lazy Locks. Every boost really matters. Thank you very much. Jin from Matik comes in with 2,000 sats. Great episode. I like the intro music. It gives me goosebumps every time. Thank you. That is the classic, wonderful Ronald Jenkins. He says, it's great that you're continuing your own Bitcoin podcast after the Bitcoin Dad Pod stopped. Please give a shout out to walletscrutiny.com so plebs can choose, verify, and compare how their Bitcoin wallet is built. 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I will try to put a link to that in the show notes. I'll go grab that right now for you guys. To know your wallet like you built it. Not everyone is a developer, and not everyone has to be, is their slogan. That's pretty good, Jin. That's pretty good. Thank you for sending that in. I really appreciate that. Thank you, everybody who boosted in. I got 900 sats from Podhome, who said happy havening. Value for episode 7 from Ace Crackerman. Love that. Thank you, everybody who boosted in. We have a 2,000 sat cutoff just for time right there. But I do like to give people a shout. Like Nicole gave a boost to to our song last week. Sent the artist 500 sats. Thank you, Nicole, for doing that. We had 19 boosters this week. 85,237 sats. Not incredible, but gets us a Sega.
2: Sega!
0: And I do appreciate that and some really great quality boosts, too. So not like blow-away amounts of boosts. Saving that link for you right now. But really great quality. I'd love to hear your feedback. Would you buy some of Satoshi's sats? Also, your thoughts on anything that I'm about to, when I cover my self-stacking bulletproof guide, any gaps you need filled in, please boost those in and let me know so I can start working on that for you. And with that is all of our boosts for this week. If you'd like to send a boost into the show, just get a new podcast app. There's a whole new world of podcast apps that have all kinds of services and they're getting better and better. 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Fountain has been crushing it with new releases, fixing and polishing speed and enhancing the UI. And of course, Podverse is cross-platform, GPL, available for Android, iOS, and the web. And then last but not least, you hear people boosting from Castomatic and Podcast Groove. There's so many great apps. Try them out. See which one you like. And then boost into the show. I got project updates for you. I am so excited about the next major release of Zeus. It's currently in Alpha 1 stage right now. So I'm not necessarily encouraging that you use it, but I want to keep this on your radar because there are a lot of mobile options, but very few hold up to the feature, the power, and security of Zeus on iOS and Android. And version 0.9.0 is out, Alpha 1. First feature in here that I think is just so great. It has a watch-only account import from XPub. In other words, you could have your cold wallet offline somewhere. We're even receiving like your DCA dumps into it, just like, you're never actually plugging the cold wallet in. You're never even booting up the computer that has the software on it. You're just from another wallet, from whatever wherever you're getting your sats, you're sending it to there over time and you just want to check on it. Or this could be great for family members where you're stacking for them and they want to be able to just check on their balance, but they can't really do anything else but just check on it. A watch-only account import. Oh gosh, I've wanted this feature for so long. It's so great to see Zeus bringing this. Also, another fantastic feature, hardware wallet support, you guys. Signing device support like Cold Card, Seed Signer, etc. And then on the Lightning side, they got Batch Channel Opens. Yes, that's right. Batch Channel Opens. The Batch Channel Opens, which will, it'll open up channels in batches and keep things cheaper. And batch on-chain transactions as well. Man, Zeus is really looking good. And, I'll let you know when I see that version actually ship stable, because that is some great hardware wallet support, you guys. Strike has a really big update this week. They now are rolling out in Europe.
3: Yo, we just launched Strike Europe. 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Let's go. I am pumped.
0: It actually looks really great, and it's going to make it even easier now for people to stack sats on a really decent platform. I think Strike is a solid platform, and it's got Lightning support. It's got a good set of people behind it. It's great to see it expand. Okay, here is my bulletproof stacker self-custody guide. You do this, I don't think you can go wrong. Nobody's going to get fired for following this process. I recommend you buy sats on River. I will put links in the show notes. That River link will be an affiliate link. Strike is also good, like I just mentioned. You want something with solid Lightning support. There's various levels of good here and not so good, you know, and RoboSats is on the spectrum, links to all of that. But for the bulletproof newbie, I say you buy your sats on River. You just need to make sure you have something that has Lightning, but we'll go with River for this. And then on a regular routine, you stack your sats, you make your routine purchase on River. That will build up a balance. You send that balance over Lightning to the Aqua wallet. The Aqua wallet will swap your inbound Lightning into Liquid and store it in Liquid. When that peg into Liquid happens, which it will do on the back end for you automatically using the Bolts.exchange API, when that pegs into Liquid, you essentially break the on-chain tracking. So most looky-loos will not be able to follow where those sats went. It doesn't mean that River doesn't have a record of how many sats you bought at what price, but it means somebody doing some chain analysis is going to have a much harder time tracking your sats, how much they are, where they went. The Liquid network is run by Blockstream. There's about 15 Liquid functionalities that hold a key, so it kind of acts like a giant multi-sig. So in my view, this is my opinion, Liquid is safer than any one exchange or company, but it is not safer than private cold storage. There's 15 keys that would all have to get rugged, but so it's better than just one exchange, but it's long-term, 10, 15-year horizon. Private cold storage is better. So you accumulate in Aqua, that'll be on device, it's a mobile app, with Liquid, Lightning, and Bitcoin on-chain support. The goal you're doing, the reason why we're going from wherever you bought your Bitcoin, River, Strike, the reason why we're going from River or Strike to Aqua and not right into your cold storage is because we're trying to avoid small DCA-sized UTXOs in your final wallet. Unlike, say, the Visa network or Wire Any Money or Western Union, where they'll charge you a fee based on the amount of money you're transmitting, a percentage of the fee is like $100, they'll take a 5% fee. I don't know. I'm making numbers up. Bitcoin charges on the size of the data of the transaction. So lots of little UTXOs, lots of little transactions actually take up more data in a block, so you're going to get charged more. In the future, when the Bitcoin fees, the transaction fees are much higher, you could outprice yourself. You could have small UTXOs that you can't send because they're worth less than the fees required to send them. I'll see people on Twitter talking about how they're DCAing on Strike $1 an hour. Well, let me tell you something. You're never going to be able to spend those sats. Even something that's less than a million sats could one day be hard to transfer on the Bitcoin network. There's always going to be lots of solutions, but ultimately you will at some point need to likely do an on-chain transaction. So what we do is we accumulate in Aqua, the Aqua wallet. But you could put anything in here, but I like the Aqua wallet because it's doing all of the pegging and Lightning support for you in one place. And so you don't have to use multiple apps and services. You collect in there for a while. Personally, I'd say you want to get north of 2 million sats, but it's a comfort thing. You should go higher if you're comfortable with it, but don't go too crazy high. And then you sweep, once you're at that threshold, from Aqua into the Sparrow wallet. Now, Sparrow, you first need to get yourself a cold card. You create a wallet using the cold card, set up Sparrow with all of that. Then you sweep into Sparrow, backed by your cold card. That's your permanent savings. Then you need to save those seed phrases. You need to save your PIN. You need to save vital information, some way that works for you. There's lots of cool ways to do that. Some really fun ones. Some products you can even buy if you want. Put it on metal. and you don't really touch it. And you're only sweeping to that when the amount in your temporary middle wallet reaches an amount that you're not comfortable losing. But you want it to be high enough that you could spend it in the future. There's not a real perfect answer here because we don't know what future fees are going to be like. But the idea is that you utilize something like the Liquid Network or maybe a Fediment in one day. Like, this is an area where maybe I'll update this once we have some really solid proved workflows there. But the idea is you kind of break the tracking, you accumulate in Liquid where it's really cheap to move things and hold things. This is also, if it's once you have it in the Aqua Wallet or you have it in Liquid, maybe a Fediment in the future, this is a great time to start divvying it up amongst family, friends, and kids if you want to. Don't do that crap on chain. You could do it in a layer two and save yourself a ton of money. Something like the Aqua Wallet or Blockstream Green. So for an individual, this process works really smooth. For families, skip the Aqua Wallet and use something like Blockstream Green because it supports multiple sub-wallets. You can use Bolts.exchange to go from Lightning to Liquid. So like from River to Liquid or whatever you're using. And then proceed later on to sweep to Sparrow backed by a cold card. But this method lets you stack and build value in something like an Aqua Wallet or a Blockstream Green or whatever you like. Maybe one day something like the Mutiny Wallet using a Fediment. You can get like an actual head start before you go blow $300 on a cold card. And cold cards go on sale. So while you're accumulating that temporary stack, cold card might go on sale. And you can grab a couple. Keep an eye on the Mutiny Wallet, too, because you could do this likely without having to use Liquid in the future. I don't know if we're there yet, especially we're looking at something where you could maybe keep it temporarily for a while if it takes you a bit to get to a few million sats. So, you know, Aqua and Liquid are really well tested. They've been around for a long time at this point. Mutiny Wallet and the Fediment support is still fairly new. So for me, I like to let this stuff cook a bit. The Blockstream Green wallet is also really tried and true, and you can also use that with hardware wallets. So the workflow is buy on an exchange that has Lightning support, or use something like RoboSats and go KYC free, which also has Lightning support. Go from Lightning to Liquid, or in the future, a Fediment. Accumulate in that Liquid wallet. And then once you've reached a high amount, peg out into your Bitcoin wallet in Sparrow using cold card or whatever your final cold storage wallet solution is. You peg out from Liquid to your final solution. So then, you know, it's much, much harder to track you as well. So not only are you avoiding high transfer fees in the future, transaction fees, but you're also able to now move your temporary stash around in a really cheap environment. You're able to accumulate in this way that is private. There's a lot of benefits to it. It's an additional step, but there's just so many benefits to it. It's run by the Blockstream Corporation, so it's not like it's some, you know, community project or something. But they have their own commercial reasons for running it, and it seems like it's been pretty solid. So I will have links to the Aqua Wallet, to the RoboSats Guide, to the Sparrow Bitcoin Wallet, and to the Green Bitcoin Wallet. These mostly all have had updates this week, too. Sparrow, Green, Zeus, like I mentioned, they're just getting updated. Aqua Wallet, they're just getting updated like crazy right now. They're getting so good. Aqua is one that could work for the normie, so I like to mention that one, but also because it's doing all of the moving from Lightning to Liquid back to on-chain when you need it for you on the back end using Bolts with their API, and it's been really solid. That's quite, I know. now that I say it out loud, I feel like you're probably just glazing over. So let me know what I missed. Let me know what doesn't work for you, what bits don't make sense, and I will try to put together a more comprehensive guide of some kind. I think it's an important topic. Our last clip of the week, I get no pleasure in playing this for you, but I think we need to get on the same page. This shenanigans going on with the Bitcoin stuff, that not just to ordinals, but more than that, it's not going away anytime soon. And the reason I say that is I think nobody has properly communicated the actual value of Bitcoin and the utility of Bitcoin. And so the financial press and the rest of the normies and the people that have large, large amounts of money to move around are still trying to wrap their head around what makes Bitcoin valuable. And instead of taking them all to school constantly on what actually gives things intrinsic value, we're just going for the easy answer. This here is the Bitcoin Foundation chair, Brock Pierce. He spins a story about how all of this degen behavior is going to be just great for the value of Bitcoin, and NGU is just around the corner.
4: Brock, okay, so the halving event has concluded. Everybody was waiting years for that. What is the next catalyst you see?
0: What's the next narrative, right? What's the next thing we're going to use to pump Bitcoin? That's what she's saying. Because they don't understand the utility, even of just a store of value, let alone digital gold or anything of those narratives that they want to try to use. Like, they don't quite get it. They just know it's basically hype after hype cycle. So what's the next one, Brock?
7: Well, I mean, it's what we've seen. Bitcoin had record fees during this halving because a lot of what we call layer two technologies, the idea of building on Bitcoin, if you've heard of Ethereum, it's all the other applications that had moved away from Bitcoin. But Bitcoin is back and delivering smart functionality, NFT functionality, meme technologies.
0: Whoa. Slow down, Brock. So first of all, Bitcoin's back. I didn't know Bitcoin was gone, but it's back, guys. And the reason it's back is because it has NFT functionality and memes.
7: Meme technologies.
0: I mean, man, Bitcoin sounds awesome now. Let's invest more money.
7: All of these things are now being built on top of Bitcoin for the first time since almost a decade ago. And so in anticipation of that, record fees as people are trying to get in to be the first.
0: And that, I think, is why it's not going to go away anytime soon. Because the, you know, collective of people that go on these shows and pump NGU, they want this kind of activity. They need this kind of activity because at least it's something to do with Bitcoin. It's some kind of, like, they look at it as, like, look, there's something you can do with it. Now there's a reason to spend money on it because it's scarce and there's something you can do with it. As if store of value just right now isn't clearly enough. And I think it's just simply they're exhausted at trying to explain it, so they're just leaning in. All right, well, if you made it this far, go check out thisweekinbitcoin.show. I have links over there for what I talked about today. Also, please consider boosting it as a Value for Value podcast, and I'd also love to see you share it with a friend. I think one day this could be the number one Bitcoin news podcast, at least for the JB community and the podcasting 2.0 community. There's a lot of podcasters and listeners that are trying to wrap their heads around this sats thing now. And I'd love to be a resource for them. So please do consider sharing it. That's another great way to send a little value to the show. And in the spirit of podcasting 2.0 and Value for Value, I would love to play a song for you. Now, the Dorfell family is well known for being extremely talented, and there's Dorfell family bluegrass. So our song this week is Play Guitar by the Dorfell family. Thanks for joining me. 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

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But in the amateur field, radio parts often include pieces of assorted junk ingeniously assembled by operators who are called hams and who take up broadcasting as a hobby. 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All amateurs are heroes of the air at heart and dream of a chance to serve humanity or to save lives. It does happen, you know.

0: Hello, friends, and welcome back to your weekly Linux talk show. My name is Chris.
1: My name is Wes.
2: And my name is Brent.
0: Hello, gentlemen. We have a show that we have been promising for many, many, many years. We've been getting more and more ham curious and wondering where the tie-in with Linux is and trying to figure out if ham radio is a good fit in our lives and maybe the JB community. So our buddy Noah is stopping by for a little bit to help us bridge that gap between Linux community and ham community. Then we're going to round all that out with some great boosts, some picks, and more. Well, at least a boost update, because this is a pre-recorded episode. Before we get there, though, let's do a little business and say good morning to our friends over at Tailscale, who have created one of the best mesh VPNs in the world, protected by WireGuard. 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Now, before we get all into it, let's also say time-appropriate greetings to our virtual lug. Hello, Mumble Room, sticking it out with us today.
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2: Hello.
0: It's a smaller crew because this is a pre-recorded episode, but it's still pretty great to have you guys along for the ride. So Noah's joining us again this week. Noah, welcome back to the show.
5: Thanks for having me. 2 weeks in a row.
0: I know. Long time no hear from. We figured we had to make up for lost time, right? So we might as well two in a row. And this week, we're getting into ham, and you seem like the guy to go to. And I have a little story I want to share with everybody and why Noah came to mind.
6: Stay a while and listen.
0: So years ago, Noah was coming out to the studio. This would be one trip of many where he'd come out and visit the studio. And he arrived this one particular trip, didn't say anything ahead of time, but he was a dog with a bone the moment he walked through the door. He was determined to find a portable ham radio that could be his always here JB radio. And I mean, I watched him hunt on eBay, scour through the Craigslist postings. And, you know, he's not familiar with the local cities and towns, but he made it a go. He went through all the listings. And I don't really know how, but at some point he found somebody and set up some sort of clandestine meeting in a park and ride in North Seattle. And of course I had to go along for the ride because, you know, why not? And we show up. And we have no idea what this guy's driving. It's a little sketch feeling. I don't know what he looks like. I don't even know if we knew his name. We don't know if he's a crazy. We don't know. But a few minutes go by. Noah susses out who the other seller must be. Just, I don't know, some sort of weird instinct. The guy's just sitting in his car. And like, then it just goes down almost like some sort of illicit substance exchange. Like, Noah goes up to the guy. Hey, how you doing? Like a couple of moments of words. And then like, goods exchange hands, and Noah comes back to the car and he opens up the package, and in there is this portable ham radio. And on the 45-minute drive back to the studio, I'm pondering to myself, I'm thinking, well, what's he going to use this radio for? Like, he clearly went to a lot of effort. He came in the door looking for this thing. We drove all the way down to Seattle. We met some sketchy person in a parking lot, and then we finally got this portable radio. And now, many, many years later, I can tell you it's never been used for anything. I don't think it, I think maybe it got turned on, maybe. I don't even know, but I think I turned it on. But I realized that Noah, he just wanted, now he needed a ham radio here. If he was going to be spending a lot of time at the studio, he just needed to have a ham radio here just in case. So that story is why I thought Noah would be the perfect person to geek out about ham radio and where it kind of maybe cross-sects with Linux. So why don't we start there, Noah? As a Linux user yourself, could you share with us where Linux and the ham community kind of cross over the most? Like, I'm assuming you were probably a Linux user first, but I'm not sure. And there must have been some values or ideas or concepts that appealed that crossed over.
5: Yeah, you're absolutely right. I've been a ham radio operator and I've been using Linux almost for about the same amount of time. So right in that middle school, high school era is when I started to really just explore technology. And it was the first time I, you know, had a job, so could buy stuff like computer parts and radios. And so we value things like self-hosting. We value things like the right to repair and the ability to work on stuff ourselves. We value having administrative rights to a device, right? The idea that if I want to make this thing do this thing, I can do that, and you don't get to tell me I can't because it's mine. And so in many ways, some of the earliest examples we have in technology of that ability, of that innate ability to like want to own something and take control of it and do what you want to with it, comes from ham radio. So in a way, if you're thinking about whatever environment I'm in, whatever it is I'm doing, if I can get my hands on a 12-volt battery, a radio, and an antenna, I can establish a wireless communication link to anywhere on the globe. And really anywhere in the world, because once we start bringing satellites and the ISS into it, it opens up a whole new realm. And I think a lot of people get this idea when they hear ham radio, they get this idea of like, you know, a dude sitting in his basement with the dim light of just like a radio tube glowing and sitting down there going,
0: yeah, right.
5: Trying to communicate with somebody. And it's just ridiculous. And that, you know, that absolutely did exist at one time. But these days, like, it has become very modern. And so Morse code and voice communication, absolutely still a thing. But I think it's AmperNet was the packet radio network or Network 44, which allowed you to put TCP/IP over radios. And we were doing that a decade before the public internet was even a thing, right? So in a lot of ways, ham radio predates a lot of the technologies that we take for today. And if I can, I just go back a little bit. The federal government from the very beginning wanted to set aside a little bit of frequency spectrum because they knew that people who wanted to innovate and people who wanted to experiment and tinker, that there was tremendous value in that, both to industry and to society. And so even though it costs literally billions of dollars, I think in 2014, T-Mobile bought like $2.3 million worth, or $1 billion of frequency spectrum from Verizon Wireless. That radio spectrum is worth a lot of money, and the federal government sets aside that frequency spectrum to allow ham radio operators to experiment and learn about things. And so today we have things like FT8, and so FT8 is what I describe like ham radio on steroids. It allows you to connect a radio to a computer, and it allows you to establish a connection with somebody else very, very quickly. So there is no searching the band and trying to find stuff. It largely is automated through a computer. And there's a lot of guys, especially some of the older hams out there, that will be like, that's not ham radio, that's the computer doing the work for you. And I disagree. I'm still hosting the transmitter myself. I'm still making a communication with another person somewhere else that has a transmitter and a receiver. We still have a point-to-point communication. I'm just making the computer do the work for me. I'm leveraging technology, you know, and that's being on the forefront. So that's where I would say the overlap is in that ability to leverage technology, the ability to own and tweak it to your liking, and then the ability to stay on the absolute bleeding edge. A lot of the stuff that comes out that you find in the commercial space or in the consumer space came out after we were, as hams, were experimenting with that years before.
0: Hmm. And one of the things that you're saying is really self-sovereignty. And that does appeal to me a lot. I like the idea that the years I've spent learning Linux that's been an investment now that I can use to help self-host my wife and my kids and my family. So all of our data is private. Mm-hmm. It's not online. And as a family, I feel a little bit better about that all of our photos and all of our notes and all of our documents are living in Nextcloud now.
5: Yeah.
0: And I took the Linux skill set I used to build that years later. And it sounds like it's sort of the similar situation with ham radios, right? If you take the time to learn the radio skill set, then what you get on the other end of that is sovereignty from the existing infrastructure. Because what crossed my mind the other day is I live in a very, very earthquake prone environment here in the Pacific Northwest. And my family spread out. You know, sometimes the kids are with their mom. The wife's maybe up working with a client. I'm here at the studio. We're all really spread out. And if there was some kind of natural disaster, like an earthquake, the cellular network wouldn't probably function very well. It'd probably be overloaded. And I wouldn't have a way to coordinate and contact them. And, you know, that sort of scares the crap out of me.
1: How are we going to coordinate the shows? I mean, the shows must go on.
0: The show's got to go on. How do we coordinate that? And so it started making me think, okay, I need something that maybe I could have a rig set up at home. I could have a rig set up here at work. But there's all these like technicalities, like the wife technically wouldn't be able to use it, or the kids wouldn't be able to use it because they're not licensed. Right. And I worry about that's just too much of a commitment to get the family in on it. So then it sort of feels like it gets relegated to just the hobby realm.
5: Yes. And really, if you think about it, the whole idea of setting aside billions of dollars worth of frequency spectrum largely plays into this idea that the federal government wants it to remain a hobby. They, in fact, like the golden rule is you can't make money off of it. But further and foremost, there are three requirements to become a ham radio operator. The first is electronic theory. And so basically, how do you build and repair electronics from scratch? And the idea behind that is that you're ensuring that people that are going to be doing this, tinkering and playing with stuff, understand the technology that they're working with, so they're not going to harm anybody else or, you know, hurt themselves. And that's the second thing is safety, how to not die. If you're dealing with thousands of watts of RF energy, best case scenario, you wind up with a burn on your finger. Worst case scenario, you wind up in the hospital. So it's of paramount concern to make sure that you understand those sorts of things. So the reason behind the licensure is largely to ensure those things. And then the third part is the regulations, because obviously the frequency spectrum is divided up and you have primary users of bands, and you don't want one user of one band to interfere with another user of another band. So just understanding where you're supposed to be and how to stay in your lane, those are important things to be able to responsibly use ham radios.
0: Yeah. I mean, it makes sense for something like that. You got to have rules of the road. Otherwise, one bad actor could just wreck it for everybody. Yeah. And it's a limited spectrum. So I do appreciate that. It doesn't really detract me from wanting to try it, I guess. So my other question is, before I get to the Linux specific stuff, mm-hmm. Is it realistic for somebody to get into that doesn't have a lot of time to devote to it on the regular, but it'd be more like something I do from time to time when family's out or something like that? Is it, how serious of a time investment is for somebody who's busy that has a day job and all that kind of stuff?
5: Yeah, that's a great question. So I would say to get the license, maybe requires a little bit more of a time investment by way of, they give you the questions and the answers and the wrong answers ahead of time. So, you know, if they have A, B, and C, and D, and the correct answer is, you know, B in the practice test, it's going to, that same answer will be presented to you on the real test. So from that standpoint, it is relatively easy to say, okay, I know what they're going to ask me and I know how I'm supposed to respond. The downside is the question pool is like 300 questions, and they'll only ask you 25 or 35 questions on the test, but you don't know which 35. And so you have to know all of them, or at least you either have to know all of them or you have to understand all of the stuff behind all of them to be able to pass the test. So I would say there's maybe an increased time commitment there. Once you have a license, though, it's good for life. You renew it every 10 years, but you don't ever have to test again. And as far as what you need to do there are plenty of hams that jump on once every once in a while and just have a handy talkie like we picked up. And I would

0: she can potentially hear that traffic. So you can kind of sidestep some of those things. In my family, what I've done is I've just encouraged my wife to go take the test and become a ham radio operator. And I'm encouraging my kids now to kind of follow that path. And so taking them out to field day, which is coming up at the end of June, it's an opportunity for you to go out and see it firsthand and then get some hands-on experience. And usually that kind of lights the bug and gets people to say, I want to do that.
1: Yeah, I could see that. I could see that making sense after Dad gets into it for a bit. What are you doing over there, Dad? Well, let me show you. Yeah, that sometimes works.
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1: When I started looking into this, because my direction I would like to go is software-defined, if possible, maybe like a Raspberry Pi or something that I could maybe take with me.
3: Figures.
1: You know, a little portable setup. And no, you know, I bet this happens all the time when people look at trying to do something with Linux for an area for the first time. Every guide, every YouTube video I found, literally for like the first probably dozen, all of them were telling me, go get like a pre-made Linux distro. It's got all the tools you need.
0: Yes.
1: Everything's ready to go. Is that the direction I should go for like a dedicated device, or should I just install a general distro and put packages on top? Or is this one of those cases where it's like, no, actually, you do want the pre-built?
0: Couple things there. So I think the first thing I would say is it is absolutely important. I would definitely go, if you're going to do a dedicated computer to run Linux or to run a machine to do ham radio, I would definitely go with the distro, just by way of they're going to have all of the software that you're not even going to know that you need already there and available to you, and then it just runs. However, I have another thought for you. If your goal is to it sounds like your goal is really to lower the friction of operating the radio, not so much, and that's your push towards SDRs, then it just runs on the computer and then you're not hauling around a bunch of equipment.
1: That's fair.
0: Okay, so in that realm, what I might suggest is you look at they make software-defined radios that they're headless. So essentially, it looks almost like a server, kind of, and you plug it in at like the studio or some fixed place, and then you're able to access that radio from anywhere.
1: Awesome.
0: So I'm going to recommend something to you that I don't personally agree with myself, but I think in your case, it maybe applies, and at least it gets the appetite wet, so to speak. So there is a site called remotehamradio.com. And what remotehamradio.com, what they've done is they've purchased 200-foot towers and put really nice antennas and rotators on them. And then they've placed them all over the place, in the United States and other countries. And then they purchased these software-defined radios that I was telling you about, and they connect them and expose them over a web interface. So and the reason I don't like it is because what I'm telling you about is cloud ham radio, right? And that kind of starts to defeat the purpose. But what it allows you to do is it allows you to operate the radio at a fixed price per minute, as opposed to having to invest in a bunch of equipment and setup and do a bunch of these things, and allows you to kind of get your feet wet. Because one of the things I've seen happen over and over and over again, and I think it's really a bad look for ham radio, is we take people out to field day, which is a day that happens once a year. It's coming up in June, where we expose the public to ham radio and allow them to come out and try stuff. And we set up really nice equipment and put it on really nice towers. And then people go out there and they have a great time. The problem is then they get done.

0: done, and we send them home and we're like, here, go spend $200 on a radio and a dipole and tune up your gutter and good luck. And they're like, huh, I was talking to people in Japan at field day and now I can't talk to my neighbor six blocks away. What am I doing wrong? And it leads to a frustrating experience. So, you know, remote ham radio allows you to have a great experience every time as you're learning how, like, what you want in a radio, how you want to use it, what things are important to you, what things are not important to you, what kind of radio you would like, what, you know, what kind of tower you'd like, what kind of antenna, those kinds of things. It allows you to explore those things. So I might start there. And then, of course, if you want to, if you ever purchased a radio, that's where you start getting into, you can start to use software-defined radio software in Linux to be able to connect to those transceivers to accomplish the same thing, but now you're self-hosting it.
1: All right. So what I like about the kind of cloud ham radio, the remote ham radio, is seems like for the home setup in the RV, I could just use that because I'm kind of optimizing the RV for everything over IP anyways. And then like for the plane around, could just use a portable radio possibly.
0: Yes.
1: And then I don't have like this massive pre-requirement of learning a new distro and getting everything set up there. I just kind of come back to that once I've got that other stuff figured out. And I can start taking advantage of the benefits of using ham radio. And like with the radio hosted stuff, that would still be beneficial for like learning the culture, the language.
0: Yeah.
1: Right. Okay.
2: Interesting. This remote ham radio looks like it's free for folks 25 or younger. So, you know, if you do kind of get Dylan interested, there one you way go. To try it out.
1: I mean, I could see that being a solution that kind of helps grease the wheels and then get you interested in actually having your own rig, because then it really would be sovereign, right, at that point. You're not dependent on a internet connection or a remote service. But we've been putting it out there, trying to gauge the audience's interest in ham, because it does seem like there's some overlap. And it could be a topic that, like, we take offline, some of the people, you know, in the community join us, and then maybe it culminates. I was thinking like something at Linux Fest, we get together and I don't know, we test or I don't know, something
0: yes,
1: like that.
0: Yes, you have the right idea. We should definitely do that.
1: Okay. All right. Well, Brent, we got some feedback along the lines of the ham radio stuff.
3: We certainly did. And we have been for like 6 months since we ever first suggested this idea. So thank you to everyone who shared some stuff there. One of them I collected was from Colin. He says, I challenged the three of you guys and the community to get your licenses, which, you know, Noah, I think is a great suggestion, even if we don't like invest in some equipment right away. It sounds like this is like a perfect tinkering place to go. So he continues, it's a great learning experience that gives you a lot of the basics on how electronics and RF work. I'm not super active. I just have a small handheld for backpacking in emergencies, but I don't regret taking the course. I had some questions about that. Can you talk a little bit about handheld devices versus, you know, the one you bought for the studio, which I think is a bit of a bigger device, and the advantages and disadvantages that come with each of those, and might give us a better idea of where to start?
0: Yeah, that's a fantastic question. So typically when we think of a handheld radio, we're kind of talking about like the policeman's walkie-talkie. And typically the way that radio is used in one of two ways. The first way is known as simplex, which is what you're used to with the walkie-talkie. I key up, it transmits to the other radio, that person hears, they key up, transmits to this radio, and they talk together. And that's great if you're trying to talk for like a mile, okay? Past that, we start to run into the same problems that anybody who's played with walkie-talkies has run into. The radio that fits in your pocket just isn't quite powerful enough to be able to extend past that distance. So what we do is we take a tower up, and we put what's known as a duplex repeater. A duplex repeater means it listens on one frequency and speaks on another. So when person A keys up, they're keying up into the input frequency on the repeater, then the repeater is taking what they say, which it can hear clearly because it's sitting up 200, 300, 400 feet, sometimes on a mountain, and it's spitting it out at a very high power so that everybody else in the area can hear it. Now we're able to cover cities or even states. This person keys back up. Now they're keying back up into the input frequency, and it's coming out over the output of the repeater and going back to the original person. And now these two people can talk through the magic of this repeater. But wait, there's more. We're able to connect repeaters with something known as a backbone. We take an RF link and we link repeaters together. So now we can cross states, we can go across the country, and we're able to have communication. And there are absolutely repeaters that are on satellites or like the International Space Station, for example. So you're able to establish communication with these places because they're line of sight. Because when you have when you're up in space, you have essentially a 25,000 foot tower. It can hear really well and it can speak really well. So those are that's really great for day to day communication. And oftentimes I'll tell my wife, like, hey, I'm on the way home, or she'll say, hey, can you pick up, you know, this from the grocery store, or something like that. Radio works really well for that because it just, it's auditory. I'm driving and I hear it. I don't have to take my phone out and take my eyes off the road, any of that. She says something, I reach over, say, yep, okay, I can take care of that, and then go do the thing. Where the desktop units come in is when you want to start getting into what's known as HF. And HF radio is where you're trying to communicate over long distances. And the best way I can think to explain that is if I took a tennis ball and I threw the tennis ball and I threw it and let it bounce just a few times, the density would be really great. It would hit, you know, a number of different points along a table, but it wouldn't go very far. If instead I took the ball and I threw it and it had big, huge, bouncy, you know, steps, it's going to leave gaps in between, but the ball is going to go much further. So if I'm trying to talk from here to Japan, I want to use HF. If I want to talk inside of a building, I want to use a VHF or the small, higher frequency radio. And so HF radios, they make them smaller. In fact, there's an entire sect of ham radio that does QRP rigs, which are essentially very low power HF radios. And what they do is they get very efficient antennas, and they're able to broadcast long distances using low power and very small rigs. But typically, that takes a little bit more work and it takes a little bit more skill. Typically, what you'll do is you'll start with a larger radio, you'll have a fairly higher power transmitter, and you'll have a large antenna, and that makes it fairly easy to establish a communication link anywhere in the world. Of course, the downside is those are difficult to take around with you, right? So that's where you start. So those are the advantages and disadvantages. One is very portable, very easy to take, but doesn't quite have the same ability to give you the same coverage of distance. The other gives you access to basically anyone in the world, but it's going to be larger and it requires a little bit more to set up and it's not going to be as portable.
3: So earlier you mentioned a little sentence that I want you to dig into. You mentioned tuning up your gutter, and I'm assuming that's a home setup. Can you dig into that a little bit? What's going on here?
0: Absolutely. So everything metal can be resonant. It has a frequency at which it's resonant, the frequency it naturally wants to emanate radio energy from, right? And so when we talk about tuning up a gutter, what we're really saying is when we send a certain amount of power forward into a device, an antenna, there a certain amount of that radio energy is going to be emitted. A certain amount of that radio energy is going to be reflected back into the radio. Now, the energy being reflected back into the radio, that's bad because eventually that's going to burn our radio out, right? So we want to make sure that we are tuning whatever it is we're radiating energy for the frequency that we want to speak on. And so what we do is take a little antenna tuner and we plug it into whatever our antenna is. And we tune that antenna, and the antenna tuner will actually adjust and make sure that the antenna is radiating as close as it can to the frequency that we want to speak on. Now, you can tune a gutter up and it will keep the radio be happy as a clam because you have your antenna tuner and it's made sure that you don't have too much power coming back into the radio. It doesn't mean it's going to do a great job being able to speak out. But there are absolutely people that they live in an HOA or they live in an apartment and they say, yeah, I want to put a 200-foot tower and an 18-foot Yagi on my, and they go, you're cute. No. What does that person do? So sometimes you have to work with what you have, and having an understanding of electronics and having an understanding of radio energy and knowing that, yeah, I can tune anything up if I need to, allows you to leverage things like a gutter to be able to establish a communication link.
3: That's fabulous. You also mentioned repeaters, and I was curious, what is the economic model around that? Because it seems like, you know, anyone can buy a ham radio if you have a license, of course. But who pays for the maintenance for these repeaters, or is it just like a volunteer thing? How does that work?
0: That's another great question. So let's start with the self-hosted model. A self-hosted model is people will literally take what's known as a mobile radio. So this is kind of in between the large HF radio I was talking about and the small little handheld. And essentially, if you've ever been in like a police car, or if you've ever been on like a shuttle service and the shuttle driver picks up the little microphone and he has a little radio mounted in his vehicle, that is available to ham radio operators. And so that's kind of in between. So it's a VHF radio. In other words, it has the very high frequency but it has a little bit, well, about 10 times more power than the little handheld radio has. And if you take two of them, you can have one that's listening and one that is transmitting. And you can place both of these in like a vehicle, for example. And that way, as long as your handheld is within a mile of your vehicle, you're able to talk around the city because you're hosting your own repeater. Some people put them in their house. Some people put them on towers. Typically, what is done is a group of ham radio operators will come together and they'll form a club for the purpose of getting together and hanging out and bettering the hobby and all the rest of it. And as part of that club, the club will oftentimes say, let's have a repeater. And so they'll work with oftentimes their emergency operations center. They'll work with their local hospital, fire department, and they'll find towers that already exist and say, hey, in the event that there was an emergency, ham radio operators are often the first people to come and respond and establish an emergency communication system. Would you allow us the privilege of being able to place an antenna on top of your tower? We'll maintain it. We'll take care of it. Can you just give us space to do that? And more often than not, places are happy to accommodate that because they've seen the value that ham radio operators are able to provide to their members, but also the surrounding communities. And so they work out agreements. Sometimes they'll work it out with like radio stations or TV stations, say, hey, you have this great little tower on top of a mountain. Can we place a tower, an antenna there? And they'll say yes. Is there maintenance on a repeater? Sure. But largely, once you have things set up, they mostly run. Every few years, you're going to come in. You're going to want to make sure to maintain the antenna elements are really what break down because they're in the elements. But as long as you're able to do some of those maintenance, and there's usually people in the club that are happy to do it. I love it. If I get to climb a tower, I think it's a blast. And to be able to go up there and maintain some of those things actually adds to the hobby. And there's usually a pretty good rotation of people that are willing to do it. So no one person absorbs the cost. And then the cost is usually covered by the dues from the ham radio club. But like I say, I started with, you don't have to do that. You can absolutely just go buy some radios and set your own up if you say that's, you know, that sounds too complicated or too much, or I want to own everything top to bottom. Absolutely, that's open to you.
3: Now, you mentioned these like small ham repeaters that someone could theoretically place in their car or their truck. But in my experience, I've always learned of CB being in a car or truck. What is the difference between ham and CB?
0: Fantastic question. So CB, or Citizens Band Radio, it's a very low power, low quality radio, and was really designed for the idea of one vehicle talking to another. And they work well enough. In fact, it's most hams, a lot of hams will deny this. The ones that are honest will tell you they started with CB and then they realized how much more they could do with ham radio. So then they got into ham radio. And that's absolutely what happened to me. Had a friend, he lived a few blocks down. I wanted to talk with them. At that time, there was no such thing as cell phones and we didn't have constant internet. You had internet and then your parents got a phone call and then you didn't have internet. So I wanted an ability to talk to my buddy. So we each bought a CB radio and we kind of were able to get it to work. But if the conditions weren't right or the antenna wasn't mounted in the right way, and it didn't work well at all. And so it didn't take long before it's like, this is not fun. I really want something better. And ham radio, by contrast, offers you pick up even one of those tiny little handhelds is going to give you full quieting, solid FM, you know, full sound. And so it's you're going to be able to more easily establish a communication link with somebody else. So I would say the two big differences are CB is less regulated and it is of less quality.
3: Okay. I think last question from Colin's email here. Colin signed off his email with 73VE7COF. Can you break that down for us? What's going on there?
0: I can. So when hams first got started, they were using Morse code, right? Continuous wave. And so the idea of Morse code is we have dashes and dots that represent the letters of the alphabet. And so for a long time, this is the way that radio communication started. In the early 1900s, when Marconi sent the first message, it was done with, it was Spark, but it was done with Morse code. It's great, but when you're trying to send out sentences, it's a lot of tapping, and it's a lot of listening, and it's a lot of beeping. So what we've done is we've come up with shorthand ways to shorten up what we're trying to say. And so one of the things that you want to say is you want to say best regards, kind, you know, have a great day, that sort of things. And we shorten that by saying 73. Now, the S is kind of funny, right? Because it's just what we as humans do. It's the short code is 73. So we say 73s as if it's, you know, there's verbiage there, right? And then he gives his call sign. So every amateur radio operator, when they qualify for their license and pass their test, is assigned a call sign. And that call sign Actually, every radio, every transmitting entity in the United, in the world has a call sign associated with it. So you oftentimes you'll hear it on your local radio station, right? You'll hear them say like KJ108. That what they're doing is that's oftentimes like a mix of the frequency that they're on and their call sign. And they're legally required to place that call sign as close as they can at the top of the hour. In ham radio, we are required to do that every 10 minutes during conversation. And the idea there is anybody listening to the radio spectrum can know what station is transmitting on what frequency. And so that's the way that ham radio operators communicate with each other, but also identify with each other. So funny story, my wife and I were traveling, flew into a city and our ride fell through. So I pull out my 2 meter radio and I hop on and I say, you know, it's Casey, my call sign is KC0SK. So I said, KC0SK, anybody available on the repeater? Some guy comes back and goes, hey, how's it going? I said, great. You know, we just got into town and I'm stuck at this airport and I'm hoping to get a ride to a hotel. Is there any chance that you or somebody else would be able to come pick me up? Oh yeah, no problem. I'm on the way. So my wife has like her face is white and she looks like a ghost. She's like, who is that? I'm like, I don't know. K7, you know, CYB. Well, who is he? Don't know. K7.
1: He's a ham, though. I know he's a ham.
0: Yeah, he's a ham. So he's just going to come get, we're going to get in the car with him? Yeah. Well, how do you know he won't kill us? He doesn't have a felony if he has a ham radio license. About close I know. Hey, listen, he's K7. He's in the club. He's good, you know? And it's not too far off from like a cult-like atmosphere, right? Like we have this shared interest in this technology and in this hobby. And so I trust you and you trust me. And people like they really embrace their call sign. So I put it on my jacket. I put it on my license plate, my badge from Self even. They print it on the bottom. They'll put the call sign. I don't know if that'll show up in the camera, but they'll put the call sign at the bottom so that other people walking around will see that and go, oh, he's a ham. Yeah, and so it, oftentimes if I go into a gas station or I run into somebody, I'll see a license plate out there and I'll go in and I'll look because I kind of spot them and say, hey, are you the ham that's out there and the thing? And then we'll have a conversation about like what rig do you have and how do you like it and those sorts of things. So it becomes almost kind of like a rite of passage. So the ending of his email, he's saying kind regards and then he's telling me who he is so that I can look him up on QRZ.com and say, oh, that's who that person is.
1: You know what you just described there, Noah, that interaction you get with the community of hams feels a lot like similar interactions we get at meetups and events with the Linux community.
0: Doesn't
1: it's like
0: it?
1: We all kind of have a hobby in common. We have a shared language.
0: This is that guy that you're so-and-so from the chat room. I recognize your handle. Yeah. I saw you in this chat room and you're the guy from IRC. And yeah, exactly. That's exactly what it is.
1: Yeah, I can tell this is one of those things where you're excited about it. It's making me excited about it. I can tell, I can feel there's something happening here. And
2: seems like a lot of fun.
1: You've helped me reframe from like this super complicated setup that I think I was going to get into just for the nerdery of it. And you've made me rethink of it in a way that actually feels approachable with the limited amount of time I have, which is the first time I've ever had that perspective with ham. So thank you.
0: Yeah, you
1: that
0: bet.
1: I want to hear the audience's feedback. I'd love to just get like, maybe we'll get a little matrix room going of ham folks or something that are doing this. And then we set a goal by Linux Fest Northwest. We take our tests.
0: Yeah.
1: What do you think?
0: Yes.
1: Yeah.
3: Can we call the matrix room the ham sandwich?
1: Oh, that's good. That's good. All right. We'll put a link in the notes. We're going to have to remember to make that after the show, the ham sandwich, because that's pretty awesome.
2: Well, Brent came up with a name. I think he's on it.
1: Oh, yeah. There you go, Brent. You come up with a name. It's yours
3: now. I'll
1: be
3: the first member.
1: All right. Well, so, no, we'll have some links in the notes. I'm also going to link everybody to episode 200 of the Ask Noah program, because you did a ham radio special for your 200th episode. So I think that'd be some good additional listening for folks. Anywhere else you want to send people?
0: ARRL. So ARRL, this is the organization that has been around like within the first few years. So Marconi sends the first radio message. The federal government says we're going to regulate radio spectrum. The ARRL is born. And from that moment on, they have advocated, because as you can imagine, when you're sitting on billions of dollars worth of radio spectrum, all these corporations come time and time again. They're like, yeah, you know what? Let's kick the geeks off the thing. We've got business to accomplish here. And time and time again, the ARRL has advocated to the federal government and said, no, these people provide some of the best innovation comes out of what ham radio operators do. They assigned us an entire Class A subnet. You want to talk about the overlap with Linux and technology? The 44.0 Class A subnet was entirely given to ham radio operators. So the ARRL has done a great job over the years of advocating for the innovation that ham radio operators provide. And so when people listen to this and they say, man, I want to learn, that sounds really cool, but I want to learn more. Like, how do I find a testing session? How do I, where is the question pool that he was talking about? Where do I get a book? Where is video resources for me to teach this stuff? How do I practice taking the test? All that stuff is available on the ARRL. So highly advocate for them and the work that they do. And if you have a subscription to, if you're a member of the ARRL, they'll actually, I said that your license expires every 10 years, they'll renew it for you. They take care of all that. So they do a great job at taking care of ham radio operators.
1: That is great to know. Thanks for joining us, Brown Bear.
0: Thanks for having me.
1: 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I was using another tool for a while, and I eventually migrated. 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
3: Well, this week we don't have any boosts per se, but we are trying something new.
1: Yeah, because it is a pre-record, we thought, let's solicit some boosts, some feedback, and then we'll do a live cut-in for the next episode, episode 516, which is also going to be pre-recorded. It's our last of the batch. And we want to try to cut in fresh boosts, something we've never attempted, but we thought it'd be fun and a nice way to kind of show value for people who take time to boost in. You know, I want to also take a moment, since we don't have any boosts this week, and I want to talk about something. The support that you guys have been showing for Linux Unplugged, It reaches outside of Linux Unplugged. It reaches into my life. And I have been toying with this concept. There's this kind of golden meme in broadcast, and that is, it's for a lot of industries, but in media, the saying goes that when the sun shines, you make hay. And the sun in that case is advertising. And when advertising shines, you know, you make a lot of shows. And you probably have noticed, if you listen to a few podcasts, that anybody who's a full-time podcaster has multiple shows. They all do. There isn't like one of them, with very little exception, like Joe Rogan and a couple of others that obviously stand out, that only do one show. Nearly all full-time podcasters have maybe a whole stable of shows. And the reason for that is the economics of the podcast industry. You can only put so many ads in one podcast, but you have advertisers that are coming to you and they want to spend money. So the content creators grow horizontally. They create more shows, which creates more ad inventory. And that can work to a degree, but the problem continues, and a business needs more revenues. They bring in more help to scale to meet the show production. And so the costs go up. And so then you need to bring on more sponsors. In order to do that, you need to have more shows. And you'll notice folks just add more and more shows over time. I've been doing this for 18 years, and I can tell you that to do a show good, and this is after somebody who's been doing this for a long time, it still takes 2 days of prep for every episode. If you want to do a good job, it takes two, at least, and that's at least, that's the minimum, 2 days of prep for every one episode. If you got four or five episodes, that math doesn't work very well, does it? And then the more sponsors you have and the more hosts you have, the more side work there is. And quite literally for myself, 80% of easily, this is a lowball number. 80% of my work is off air, doesn't have anything to do with content, because I have, you know, 4 or 5 shows that we're running here, and we've had more and we've had less. And I can tell you that it's no longer sunny. We are entering advertising winter, and I could be out there raking the fields and still watering all these shows and not harvesting any crop for a bit, or I could take the winter to rest, heal, and focus, and maybe do a little bit less, but put more into what I do. And the value for value model enables that kind of thinking, where I don't have to scramble to grow horizontally. I can instead perhaps spend a little more time at home on my new little farm, or with my kids that are at a great age, and become a better, more well-balanced person, and put that back into the shows. Come to the shows with more of a life, and also healthier, which makes it sustainable. Now, how do you get close to that? Well, you don't get close to that with the advertising model. It's not really possible. I think there, and I'm hoping to thread the needle between a hybrid model of advertising where there is genuine interest by legitimate sponsors that I'm willing to work with, and community support in other areas that makes the community, i.e. the audience, the predominant customer, the predominant listener. And I think this model eventually could apply to free software too. And I think it could apply to Linux distribution. I think it could apply to a free software project specifically. Because what I'm kind of suggesting that the world needs to do is less. I'm suggesting that we want more community support so we can do a little bit less for a while. And I think that sounds crazy. I think some of my friends would never come on air and say, contribute so we can do less. But I think I have a track record that speaks for itself. I know it sounds crazy, but I really think if we ask for support via the memberships and via the boosts and other methods like time, talent, things like that, community contributions, it might enable us to just focus on a core set of things and do those at our absolute best, top of our game, which we can really crush, while still maintaining a bit of work-life balance, which I've never really gotten to, especially when it's sunny and the hay's growing like crazy. Like, when you got a small business, you just got to work. So I'm looking at this kind of podcast advertising winter as an opportunity to shift who the primary business client is, which would be the audience, while also taking a little bit more time. I don't know if it's going to be possible. I've got a lot of things at home I want to tend to these days, so I would like to be able to pull back a little bit, but we'll see where it goes. So your support, it doesn't just enable like us to say no to some sponsors that we otherwise would have to say yes to, but it may enable eventual shift in a work-life balance. And that's something that I would like to grow to be large enough that could support all of my friends that are involved with the production of these shows. So we could all do that and focus on this, do this really well. So that way we have something that is a genuinely great product for the community that can serve an open source community, help create consensus based off informed, rational discussion with great sound quality, experts that we can bring on, and of course, our more than a decade plus of experience. And I think we have a unique opportunity here to just keep hitting that harder than ever while whatever's going on in the media landscape sorts itself out. And so we don't have any boosts this episode, but we'd love to keep that rolling. We'll try to cut in live with them. And I just want to thank everybody who's a member or who does send in support, because we're really trying to build something I think is special here. And it's been thought very, very deeply about. And it's trying to create something that is sustainable. If I'm lucky for 30 years, humbly, I'll take 15. I won't take anything less, though. that's my mark. So I'd love to hear everyone's thoughts on sort of your perspective on what I just talked about. And also, we would just love it if you wanted to step up in some way, even if you don't financially support us, because that can be trickier than ever right now. If you share the show with somebody you think that might hit an episode, like if we have an episode that's topical, like the ham episode or maybe a Nick's episode, share it around. The word of mouth is the number one way to help market a podcast. And then, of course, there's other methods like our GitHub, our community, and then, of course, financial.
3: Well, leading up to this episode, I've been hoarding some of your feedback. So thank you for everyone who keeps sending that in. I love reading it and really appreciate how you change my ideas there. There is a piece of ham feedback that I thought we could touch on here. It says from Elmer, or un-Elmer specifically. If you want to get into ham radio and tech, Steve Stroh, with call sign N8GNJ, is your man, and he's in Bellingham. So not very far away from the JB studio.
1: Good to know there. I wonder if he'll be at Linux Fest. That's always where my mind goes now.
3: Yeah, Elmer suggests that Steve shares a bunch of references on his Zero Retries Substack, which we'll have linked in the show notes. And it might be a really good starting point, especially for folks in the area. And you can also contact him on Mastodon as n8gnj@mastodon.radio.
1: Great. Man, there's a whole world here, boys. Can you feel it?
3: I know. It's a world opening up. It's great.
1: I'm going to suck you in. I'm going to get you.
3: Now, Casper wrote in, "Hey, I've been listening since, at least since the faux show."
1: It's not a real show. It's a social experience.
3: "But probably even longer than that. Too long to remember, even. I just wanted to say hi and let you know, after episode 509, I finally became a member of the network. I'm willing to go so far to support the network. It's one of my highlights every single week when a new episode of any show airs. If there are any other ancient listeners out there just like me, I would ask them to get a membership if they can afford it. A little challenge for you. Thank you for the years of fantastic podcasting."
1: Well, thank you, Casper. That is a deep breath, the old faux show. You remember right. that?
2: Yeah.
1: Brent, did you ever catch the faux show?
3: I came in a little later than the faux show, but I do remember digging through some of the archives and having a peek from time to time.
1: Yeah, that was one of our, you know, first shows that really was just completely inspired by the community. I kind of feel like there's a bit of a connection between it and Office Hours and how right. so much of the of Office Hours is driven by community participation. Casper, thank you for the membership and also the encouragement of others to step up. I just went on about that a whole bunch, so I don't need to say more, but I really appreciate the people that get it.
3: I will say we did a recent Office Hours kind of digging into the history of JB, and Chris, you shared a whole bunch of really fun stories there. I believe that was episode 29 of Office Hours. You can go to officehours.air to hear that one. Jared had a question about cryptocurrencies and some filing of taxes. He says, "I just had an interesting, quote, exchange with my tax accountant about boosting, i.e. using crypto, and the tax implications of doing so. I was wondering if you could set my mind at ease with any guidance, suggestions, or some wisdom on if I generally need to track my boosts for capital gains purposes. It seems that the IRS is confused on how to properly handle crypto, especially for small amounts like boosts. I've been filing my U.S. taxes, and the following question on the standard 10040 form caused a bit of a stir between myself and my tax accountant. The question reads, at any time during 2022, did you A, receive as a reward, award of payment for property or services, or B, sell, exchange, gift, or otherwise dispose of a digital asset or a financial interest in a digital asset?" And he says, "Well, yes, I boosted into the show. Can you give any advice?"
1: And this is a tricky one because Wes is an accountant, but Brent and I are not.
2: Indeed, yes.
1: Yeah. And when you say cryptocurrency for an accountant, right, they're thinking NFTs. They're thinking, I don't know, Doge. You know, they're thinking you got some sort of dog coin. And so I think the IRS doesn't really raise an eyebrow, but accountants definitely do, especially well-established accountants. And it's pretty obvious why, because so much of it has just been a speculation and bubble. And they've been following as accountants, they've had to follow this thing as this meteor riding up. And then as it's now, it's crashed down and they're seeing people make huge gains and losses. And it's this massive, confusing thing. And how do you track it all? So when let's just talk about boosts. This isn't regarding NFTs or anything else. Let's just focus on that. I wrote back to Jared too, because we were going to put this in Office Hours, but we had to punt it. I think, first of all, I have to acknowledge this stuff is challenging for accountants because it's new. but there actually is pretty well established IRS policy on it from what I can understand. So I think the first challenge is just communicating properly with your accountant. But the short answer is, in this particular case, in Jared's case, the capital gains tax would be on Jupiter Broadcasting if we were to cash those sats out. Now, of course, you got to double check. I don't know everything, but I'll give you an example. Where Jared would be responsible would be if he bought a bunch of Bitcoin, sat on it for 5 or 6 years, had a 20x gain, and then sold those back for cash, or bought an item with that Bitcoin later, since he's been holding it, then Jared would be responsible for capital gains tax. So as a business, that's one of the calculations we make. It would be like that with any asset, right? Is if you sell an asset, there's a capital gains tax. That's just how it is for everything. This isn't unique to Bitcoin. But say Jared buys some sats using the Cash App or tops them off in Albi directly, and he sits on it for a few days or a few weeks or whatever, and he sends them in as gifts, which is what a boost is classified to Jupiter Broadcasting. That's a transfer, and it's not a taxable event. It hasn't been sold. It's just been moved across the peer-to-peer network. But then again, when I sell it, that will be a taxable event. So there is a taxable event in there, but it's on me at that point. When you're boosting it in, that transfer isn't selling it. You're transferring it to me, and then I sell it. When I exchange it, that's when the event happens. So it's not a taxable event until you exchange it for fiat currency and you make a profit there. There's also some ruling there for if you buy the sats and then use the sats, and it's kind of like you use them for the essentially the same value because the time the window was so small, that's generally not considered a taxable event either. And then, of course, to just make this even more complicated for accountants, all this is subject to change because there's two bills in the works. That one, it's $200, and one that's like $1,000. Any transaction that's under those amounts in crypto is just not taxed at all. That could be great too. So, Jared, the short answer is if you're buying those sats, like you're topping off an Albi and then you're boosting them in, the tax burden is on Jupiter Broadcasting. If you buy those sats and you save some of them and you hang on to them, that's where you need to start tracking. And these apps often have like the Cash App and the Strike app. They have like a report that you can generate, a little CSV file that you can export from the app if you do decide to speculate and store some of them. And there's services that can connect to APIs and services that can look at your wallet address and help you figure all that out too. So you can automate that and then export it to an Excel spreadsheet. That's only if you want to go down that route. I wouldn't worry about it too much for the boosting standpoint.
2: It does seem like it also falls under the sort of general, like you can give up to 16,000 in the US valued in fiat anyway, you know, dollars to someone else. And so as long as you're not giving us more than that in boosts, that should be fine. If you are, you're probably tracking that anyway.
1: Probably a good problem to have. Uh-huh. Yeah, for both of us. But I'm glad we got that question answered, just because I'm sure as people did taxes, that kind of comes up. And, you know, for a couple of years while the regulation gets sorted out, it's going to be unusual to the accountants. Part of what we're trying to do here is shift that, right? This was an issue that still, frankly, free software faces, but it was way, way more pronounced years ago. I always grouse to the boys off air and often on air that I had competing client. I had competing firms that would go out, they'd overbid me. They'd have a more expensive bid, but the way they'd win the contract is by undercutting my choice to use Linux and ridiculing me for using Linux and arguing that that wouldn't be a safe choice. And that it was too risky for IP theft and IP lawsuits and all of that stuff. And it was a huge battle I had to fight. And then sometimes I'd win for one round, and then they'd replace the CTO, and the CTO would have this big bias against Linux, and I would lose all the progress I'd make. And it just took a decade. Thankfully, this is on a much, much, much, much faster trajectory. And out of all of the crap that's going down right now, all the little altcoins that we're going to watch burn over the rest of this year, Bitcoin isn't involved in any of that. It is not a security. It's a commodity. And I think we're going to see the price decline as the general economy declines. So it's going to be a great summer and fall to boost in cheap sats. And we'll still take your sats, cheap or not.
3: Max wrote in with a question that I like. Hey, I'm a member of the All Shows membership and also each individual show membership, if that makes any sense. I love what you guys are doing, and the shows really make my commute to work fly by, so thank you. Now, I might be on the younger side, and it seems I don't know a single song that you guys tend to play at the beginning and the end of the Linux Unplug streams, specifically the member live streams that I get. Could you let me know the songs you played at the beginning and the end of both episode 512 and 513? Those songs are bangers and are a real nice intro and outro for members who listen to those feeds. Again, thank you for all the shows you produce. P.S. I understand if some of the shows have to go with how the economy is shaking out these days. But if you guys cancel Coda Radio, Linux Unplugged, LAN, or self-hosted, it will be a true travesty.
1: So I guess office hours. He's okay with office hours going. That's it.
3: So I dug in because we don't really record what songs we play. We just kind of like whatever feels right in the moment or if we feel inspired. And Chris, if you remember, you played Chromeo. It was a little taste of their Tiny Desk concert at the beginning of one of our streams.
1: The one you recorded, the one you set up for us, yeah.
3: Yeah, that is a Montreal band. And that entire Tiny Desk concert, I think, is really fabulous. But, you know, you get your own take. So we'll link to that in the show notes. There was also a couple songs that I got inspired to throw at Chris to see if he might just play them. And it turns out he did. There was Sam and Dave, Hold On, I'm Coming, and The Clash's The Magnificent Seven. Those two are really good. And Chris, you also ended a stream with Pink Floyd's We Don't Need No Education.
1: I mean, I cannot confirm nor deny if copyrighted material is played on
2: it. We would never. It's just songs that sound a lot like those songs.
1: Yeah. They're, you know. Remix.
3: AI remix, AI, I think, right?
1: Yeah. AI made it, not me. So I'm in the clear there.
2: Aren't they ruining society?
1: Yes. We've been going back and playing some of the classics, either because folks don't get to hear them often enough or maybe people never have.
3: I will say, if you like that Pink Floyd song, the entire The Wall album is like a necessary must listen. It's from start to finish, you know, let it be an experience. Play it from the beginning all the way to the end. It's better than a movie. Actually, there is a movie about it. You can listen to that too.
1: I am still struggling so hard on my offline music setup that I installed Spotify and I launched the Spotify app the other day.
3: Chris.
1: It was so horrible that I was like, oh, this is why I quit. All these playlists suck. All this sucks. All this is no good. I'm just out. But man, is it hurting right now. So it's like, I hate this, but the way I've been finding music recently is on YouTube. And then we find a great song and then we play it on the stream and for the members. And it's just, I really, really, really wish I had my local media really dialed in and I just had a bunch of great playlists. But that I cannot say is the case. I feel great shame.
3: We also heard recently from Olympia Mike, who wrote in and said, hey, I've got a pick for all of you that I just discovered and I'm loving. I'm building my own custom NICs with Sway and a Hyperland setup, and I've been happy to use TUI interfaces instead of GUI where it makes sense. For instance, how often are you connecting to other Wi-Fi networks? It's a bit silly to have an applet always running for that. Just use an mTUI. But I've not found anything good for Bluetooth until now. The Bluetooth CTL commands are good, but are very verbose and multi-stepped. But I discovered this program called Bluetooth, which is like NMTUI for Bluetooth. It's super lightweight and works perfectly.
1: Yeah, it even has like mouse-driven drop-down menus and stuff with devices. Are you running over there, Wes? Wes Payne running it right now. Oh my God, look at all those Bluetooth devices we have here. Why does the TV show up on there? Why does the TV have Bluetooth, Wes? What the?
2: That I don't know, but this program's really handy and, you know, it's Olympia Mike, so of course this thing's packaged in NICs. You can just run it with as a flake.
1: It looks like a really good app. You know, what do you think of his argument? Why have a dedicated applet for Wi-Fi and Bluetooth if you only connect occasionally? Now, maybe some people move around a lot, but if you don't.
2: And I think, you know, at least if you're of a certain mindset, a TUI can have a lot of the same discoverability benefits that a GUI has without having to actually fully leave your terminal environment.
1: And the thing about like a nice NICs Sway setup with a couple of dedicated terminal interfaces is that is so robust and solid. Not only do you have the rollbacks and all of that, but there's less to break. And so it's just going to run like a champ forever.
2: Just a few well-chosen pieces that you know you're choosing and including and need to rely on. That's it.
1: Yeah, that's a great idea.
2: And, you know, if he gets it working really well, perhaps he'll share his next config.
1: Manzer had a note about the framework. He says, Chris, I've heard you say twice now, I wish the framework would release some kind of case so you could just use the old motherboard as a computer. Well, fear not. It's coming. They announced a partnership with Cooler Master to create the case.
2: Whoa.
1: It's available for pre-order right now. I just haven't been in the mumble rooms at the right times to let you know. I'm planning on getting one to store the 11th gen motherboard I currently have when I get the new Ryzen-based one. I love that you can even put a Ryzen motherboard in an Intel chassis.
3: That's so cool.
1: Right? Especially when you have those modular ports. I guess it's, yeah, it's, a member and a part-time mumbler, he adds. So look at this thing, guys. This is like, this is exactly what I was talking about. It's definitely bare bones. I almost would describe it more as like a tray than a case. It's like a tray for the motherboard, but that's totally fine.
2: Yeah, that could work.
1: $55, $54.
2: Okay, reasonably priced as well.
1: Yeah. Oh, and it's got an acrylic clear top, so it would be sealed off from dust.
3: So it is a case.
2: Cottonwood.
1: Yeah, and cottonwood. That's a winner. That's a winner, winner, chicken dinner right there, because you got yourself your laptop, and then, you know, maybe every two revs or so, you swap in the new motherboard in your laptop, you take out the old motherboard, you put it in this case, and now you got yourself a high-end home server. Every couple of years, you just do this, and you're upgrading both your laptop and your server at the same time.
2: Human can dream.
1: I like that a lot. I wonder if anybody out there is going to do that and let me know.
3: Now, Micah emailed in with exactly one email saying, hey, I own a company that does video production, graphic design, marketing services, and so I have an extensive background in the creative world, and I'm using Linux in it. 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This is a great solution that nobody's really talking about. We have alternatives like Kden Live and Lightworks, but in my opinion, DaVinci Resolve is where it's at.
1: I've been hearing good things about Resolve and, of course, Kden Live and Lightworks. But yeah, you know, I think, Micah, those of us that are in media production, we think about media production tooling a lot and all of the support infrastructure around that production tooling. But if you're not, you don't really think about it at all. And I think that's maybe the disparity you're seeing there.
2: It does kind of occur. Perhaps it's mirrors a bit on how we feel about Reaper. You know, it's this little hidden gem.
1: Yeah.
2: Okay, it's not open source, but it supports Linux well.
1: Really well.
2: You can, has a lot, even without the open source, but has a lot of the properties in terms of, you know, being able to moldable, usable, being able to deploy in a lot of environments, can just work.
1: Even still, as an ARM build.
2: Still good software.
1: And still, I mean, and we run it. You know what? It'll tell you. If we go help and we go to about Reaper, how many hours does it say we've been running Reaper right there?
2: Well, it says approximately 1,781 days.
1: Of recording? Of continuous, so 1,000 something days of continuous recording. And we've never had a crash in all of that time. 1,000 days of continuous recording. Almost 2,000 days.
2: Yeah, I think the only time I've really crashed it is doing something janky with the line plugin.
1: I don't even want to know how many hours that is. That's a lot of my life. And not every podcast has been recorded in that instance of Reaper. That's just the main instance. So, and it's never had an issue in there. It's really solid. And we want to go to the top of the hills and just scream, Reaper. Everybody go throw some money at Reaper. But, you know, people don't really need those tools for the most part. I have been really kind of rethinking what I want to use as my photo editor on Linux. I had a chance to play with Pixelmator Pro, I think, on the Mac. And it's like if you were to reboot Photoshop today and just rebuild the app with what you need in a UI that doesn't really come so much from like actual like film, but comes more from a digital era.
2: Yeah, digital first.
1: I'd really like something like that for Linux. I use Photopea on Linux more than I use GIMP.
2: Same here. I mean, I like GIMP, and I'm grateful for GIMP, but yeah. Photopea is super handy.
1: Photopea is really great. I would just like to have something that's a native application, something that could fire up really quick when I'm on a bad connection, and still make my funny pictures or whatever it is. So I would love tips for what folks are using for their photo management. I'm thinking, like, you know, live stream images or a quick touch up of something. What are you using?
2: God, that one you made with Brent and the hat.
1: Or that one time I put a beard on Brent and nobody noticed that I added a beard on Brent. Something for that is always a lot of fun. You can boost in or go to linuxunplug.com/contact to let me know what you're using for that. Now, I know that Noah likes this pick because I was listening to episode 200 of the Ask Noah Show and this came up. It's called Trusted QSL. And this is such a fantastic example of why you don't necessarily want to install everything as a native package. This is essentially a Windows application, but it's been flat packed up with all the stuff you need to actually make it work. Little database backend, the Wine stuff too, I think. I mean, it looks like a Windows 7 app. It straight up does. But this is a trusted project which provides digitally signed QSO records for amateur radio, you know, which is the QSO records are how you identify yourself. So, you know, when you're talking to Brunch versus Payne, and you need a place to keep track of all that and verify them and re-sign them and check the keys. And this is an app you can run. It's really popular in the Windows world. There's several tools in the Windows world. And I was looking for something that would do it on Linux, and it seems like this is the one that the Linux nerds like, Trusted QSL. We'll put a link to that in the show notes as well. Had to be on theme this week, you know?
2: Good find. I like things that make me not have to go through the hassle of setting up Wine myself.
1: I'm going to get you eventually. I'll get you on there. You and I will be trading back call signs. How you doing over there, Wes? Oh, just as good as I was when we were talking on Slack 15 minutes ago. You know,
2: this is a lot more fun.
1: It's going to be great. And then when Brent's coming down from Canada, he'll check in on the radio where he doesn't have cell service.
3: Now you're talking. Okay.
1: I know.
3: I think you just convinced me.
1: Solving problems here, boys. I'm solving problems.
3: Hey, I think, Chris, for you, the best part is in Ham, you just don't have a notification queue. Everything comes in real time. You don't have to, like, wake up in the morning with 48 notifications in your ham radio.
1: Honestly, there is something kind of pleasant to the idea of having a radio going with a speaker while you're working. And instead of, like, listening to, like, YouTube or a podcast, maybe I just turn the radio on and just listen to people talking. You know, in the background, it's just, like, kind of like a radio show, but it's just Ham's hamming it up.
3: It reminds me of how the studio lights up every time we get a boost come in.
1: Yeah, little message came in. All right, well, we're going to wrap it up, and we will not be live for one more episode, but then we'll all be back in studio. After that, I'll be back from the family trip. Brent will be back from his secret moose hunts, and Wes from his international travels. We should be refreshed and ready to go, itching to do a pod, I would think. Of course, we may also be wiped out, exhausted, and have no idea what to do for a show. So that's entirely possible as well. You just have to tune in and find out. Of course, if you're subscribed, you'll just get the show as a regular release.
2: Yeah, that's like a hack.
1: Big thank you to our members who make the production possible. UnplugCore.com if you want to support the show directly or support all the shows over at Jupiter.party. As a thank you, you get an option for an ad-free show, or you can have the extended live recording. This one would be an interesting one. Also, the Knicks live episode would also be, and it's a different members version too, slightly different. You never know. Sometimes the members get the secret sauce. But as for us, we'll be watching what's going on and, of course, continuing to report over at linuxactionnews.com. Get a little bit more Linux, get a little bit more Wes Payne. 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Thanks so much for joining us on this week's episode of the Unplugged program. And we'll see you right back here next
3: month.

0: Hello, friends, and welcome back to your weekly Linux talk show. My name is Chris.
1: My name is Wes.
2: And my name is Brent.
0: Hello, gentlemen. Well, coming up on the show today, we have had one wild week getting to and here at Texas Linux Fest. We'll tell you all about that. Then we're going to round out the show with some great shout-outs, some picks, and a lot more. It's a packed episode.

0: 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You go there, you can get 100 hosts absolutely free, no credit card required. I think I'm pretty stoked about Nebula because I must have talked to half a dozen people that were building things on top of Nebula. Listener Tech Dev told me about a really interesting platform he's been working on that's very close, possibly. I don't want to say too much out of respect to our conversation, but it's people are building things on top of Nebula that is just extremely exciting. And Nebula has been built from the very beginning to be industrial grade. It was built to manage Slack's global empire of servers all around the world. But something that I don't know if most people know listening to this show is every Rivian vehicle on the road is using Nebula.
1: Wow.
0: On the go. I mean, Nebula is in places you don't even realize just to make networking happen in a secure way that is reliable and low impact on the host system. 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Well, we don't have a lot of housekeeping since we are now down here in Texas Linux Fest. We will be returning home, and we'll have more about that. The Texas tracker is still live for our return trip. And we still will also have the fake boost if you'd like to help us with the return effort on gas and food. And kind of along those lines, we got a note from the Darowitch, or as we like to say, the Big D developer. Brentley, tell us about the note we got from the author of the very software we use to track our journey.
2: Yeah, this is so sweet. Very, very, very cool for us to see. Here's the message. Hi, my name is Evgeny. Sorry, I got that wrong. Hi, my name is Evgeny, and I'm the Darowitch author. Love what you did with the Darowitch API. Awesome job. FYI, family location sharing is coming soon, although it might not be applicable to your use case, which admittedly is a very strange use case, where everyone has their own Darowitch instance, but still, I thought you might be interested. Cheers.
0: I'm very interested in family service.
3: Yeah, me too.
0: Yeah, I'm very interested in that.
3: And also props to the great API. I mean, it was a super useful tool. It was really easy to get the API key and start pulling down the data. So, you know, it was kind of a great thing for us, too.
0: And it made for the perfect tracker for this use case. It didn't require a big lift on our end. We just ran low-end, simple clients on our mobile devices. And it was so thank you so much for writing in, too. It was really great to hear from you and for building such a cool project. So having that live tracker was really fun. I mean, it was fun for us. We heard from people at Texas Linux Fest. They enjoyed it. But it really put us into the zone, in the headspace of, oh, we are in a race here.
2: What? We were racing?
3: Yeah, well, yeah, because, you know, when we recorded last week, Chris and I, we were still at home. But Brent, you and your cats, a.k.a. Team Moose, Cosmo, Emmett, and Brent, well, you were already on the road, and you'd actually made pretty significant progress. And our team, Team Bigfoot, we hadn't even started. I mean, I wasn't even fully packed yet. I mean, we got on the road. I woke up. I did one last load of laundry and met Chris in Olympia. And that was mid-morning on Monday, so we were already feeling the heat.
4: After almost 8 hours of driving right on the nose, we have stopped for our first meal of the day in Pendleton, Oregon. And we're just trying to debate how far we want to get. We're kind of thinking Boise now, but we'd like to put the fear into Brent.
5: Yeah, we were thinking maybe as far into Utah as we could possibly get.
3: But then we remembered we actually do have to sleep.
5: Yeah,
4: we don't want to kill ourselves before we get there, so probably Boise. We'll see. It's just the desire to put the fear into Brent is strong.
0: The motivation, even on the first day, because, you know, you set the tone, Brent, with that. That like almost 600 mile journey you did on
2: just
0: your first day
3: across Michigan.
2: Oh yeah,
0: and we're like, so not only are we 2 days behind, we have an additional 600 miles on Brent that we have to travel, and he's gotten this incredible head start. So it was hard, but we did stop for the night in the Idaho area and rested. But it was one of those, you know, hit your head on the pillow and then wake up in the morning and get right back on the road, because the entire time, we know Brent has a key tactical advantage over us, and that is once you get tired,
2: I just sleep wherever I want to, really.
3: Yeah. You pull over, you cuddle up with the kitties, and there you go.
2: Rest stop, middle of a parking lot somewhere.
0: And then additionally, like when you want to leave, you don't have to pack anything up. I mean, like you maybe have some things out, but like you don't have to like get your luggage and get that back down into the car and check out. Like you just tidy up and start the engine and drive, and you're generally pretty close to the highway.

0: I don't have to talk to anybody.
1: Right.
2: Where, that does mean his engine has to start, but that's a separate matter.
1: That's a separate issue. But for Wes and I, it meant at some point we had to decide, are we going to keep going or not? Okay, if we're not, where are we going to stop? Can we find a place? Can we book it? Is it too expensive? Because we're trying to do this on a shoestring budget. And then it's generally off the beaten path a bit to get there. So you're killing 20 minutes driving there.
0: I didn't consider that.
2: Yeah. We weren't staying in downtown Boise, right?
1: Like, right. Right, because we're going for budget.
0: Yeah, I was like always 100 feet off of my route.
1: So that was something we had to constantly do the math on and try to decide if it was worth it to stop or not. But we did. We took it easy the first night. Day two, we made some progress.
3: It's day two. We just stopped for lunch in the fairly cute town of Helper, Utah. We're taking a little stroll by the water.
2: Yeah, they've got a nice little park. They've got an old train on display. It's cute.
3: What do you think, though? Like, are we having some of the worst driving luck? Just with the storms, we seem to be chasing, we're storm chasers on this trip. We're chasing the storm.
2: Yeah, I mean, I think we've seen more lightning just in the past 2 days than I've seen in like the past year to date. And it's been mostly just sloppy, wet
3: driving. Oh, man. It's like one half of the car is in a creek, or, you know, and then like only one half of the car actually has traction on the ground. So it was another reason we got off and decided to stop here. But now the storm approaches, because we got ahead of it sufficiently, but now it's catching up again, so we can't stop for too long. Plus, we don't want the moose to get that far ahead.
2: He's on the road right now.
1: Yeah, we're always checking the tracker. When we stop for lunch, we're checking the tracker, and you could hear in the background, the storm was catching up to us. So day two for us was day four for Brent.
2: Ugh, I hate that still.
0: So day two for you, because... I couldn't keep track of where you guys were during all this. So was that Monday or was that Tuesday?
1: That would have been Tuesday.
0: Wow.
1: I think. Yeah.
0: Okay. Yeah. All right.
1: And so you know, at this point, you're doing pretty good. Not that you didn't do great, but you're doing pretty good. And it's day four, and it kicks off for Brent. He's outside of a Hilton with maybe a little extra time on his hands.
4: Well, just as I was getting the top cover off of the generator, I got that old knock. I guess they weren't too happy with a post-apocalyptic-looking van parked at the Hilton. But that's okay. So I packed up, threw the sneaky solar panel back in the van, and I guess we're just going to drive for a bit. There's like no shade around here. Just, I'm dying. So, Chris and Wes, damn you.
1: Tuesday was not a good first day or good start of the day for Brent.
0: Like, in that moment, I realized I chose a vehicle to drive to Texas that didn't have any functioning air conditioning while going down the road. You were very generous to say, hey, Brent, you do have like an air conditioner on there. I know it runs like off AC power, but you also have a generator.
1: Yeah, would be
0: the
1: great
0: generator. You know, you haven't spent any time trying to fix it or making sure it works before the trip. Maybe you could at this point.
1: Yeah, you were at a good spot, but you got the knock.
0: Oh, man, I thought it was perfect because it was like 11 a.m., something like that.
1: Yeah.
0: And I had slept there overnight and nobody knocked.
1: You're lucky you made it that far. You're lucky you made it to 11 a.m., to tell you the truth.
0: That's a very good point. But when I parked there overnight, it was the parking lot was filled with RVs and campers and like a bunch of cars and stuff. But I might have slept in a little because I had this like
1: real lead
0: on the race.
1: Yeah,
0: and
1: when
0: I woke up, I was one of two cars in the whole parking lot, so I don't think that was good for me.
2: Yeah, you lost your cover.
0: Mm-hmm.
1: I mean, I don't think it would have been so bad if that was the worst that Tuesday got for you, but it actually got worse.
0: That was just

0: So what are we hearing here?
1: Well, this is me driving on the interstate for about the last 40 seconds and something breaking on the van as I just accelerate to try to get on the interstate and make some miles finally. And I realize something's very wrong. And that is the sound of something being caught in the cooling fan, and it's just whipping around, hitting everything in the engine bay, and causing havoc. And I realized something's very wrong. This is the very first van breakdown.
0: Oh, man.
2: We knew it would happen.
1: Well,
2: but we didn't know where or when.
1: Well, that didn't last long.
0: We didn't want it to happen.
2: No,
0: to be
2: we did
0: clear,
2: not.
0: We didn't want it to happen.
1: Oh, sure, sure.
0: We knew it would help us. We knew it would help us in the race, but we weren't sure how bad it was. And Brent, you got right to work.
1: Well, I knew the van would break at some point.
0: So you got...
1: I brought some tools.
0: You brought your tools.
1: I brought coveralls. Yep. I brought, I don't know, a sense of I can fix it. I got really lucky, though, because I was at a rest stop, and I took my time. And I thought, okay, I got to get back on the road. And I, you know, looked at one of my belts, and it seemed like it was a little looser than when I started this trip. And I was like, maybe on the next rest stop I'll have a look and maybe I can do something about it. And so I got just on the freeway as I was accelerating. Boom. That sound started happening. I was like, I made the wrong decision here. And I was super lucky because there was an off-ramp right there.
0: Oh.
1: It could have been miles of trying to drive or having to stop on the side of the interstate, which is never what you want to be doing.
0: And you weren't even sure what the extent of the damage was.
1: No, not at all.
0: Could be breaking things in there. The alternator could be gone. Your fan could get cracked.
1: I knew at least I still had steering and brakes, which I guess is all I need to get off the road. But I was very lucky because I was able to take this off-ramp and judged like I could drive a couple more hundred feet, and I was able to stop at a fuel station that also just happened to have like a big truck garage tied to it. So I thought, okay, I can park here and try to fix it myself. If it's really bad, I can try to, you know, guilt these guys into helping me, basically.
0: Yeah. Hey, help a guy out, please.
1: Oh, it's just an old van.
0: But you pop the hood, you got to work.
3: Okay. Everything seems okay. I'm just tightening the alternator into place, getting the belts tight, and then we'll see if it runs okay. The AC fan, the AC belt did run around the fan as a backup belt or a secondary belt. If that's missing, then only the power steering belt goes around the cooling fan. I do not want the cooling fan to stop working. That would be very, very bad for a Texas trip. So we'll see how it goes.
0: Roadside repair Brent, and, you know, he did it. He got it fixed, and he tried to give her the first start.
1: Okay, here we go. I'm going to start the van for the first time since pulling over. Oh, doesn't want to start. Oh, it's in second gear. There we go. Put in park. Sounds okay. Will it start? Oh, come on. Oh, there we go. And it sounds good in here. No more slapping around of belts and such. Okay. Okay. I think we can carry on. I'm hungry.
0: That was a big win. Big win for you.
1: I was really lucky because what ended up happening was one of the belts definitely snapped. And I tried before going on this trip to replace them all, and the mechanic just couldn't find them.
0: Oh.
1: Huh. So, of course, one of them has to break. And it ended up being the air conditioning belt, which, okay, as you know, the van has no working air conditioning, which makes me suffer. So it wasn't working anyways. You may as well just delete on that.
0: Yeah.
1: And but when it snapped, it took out one of the alternator belts too. And so I had to kind of learn how to put that back on. I'd never done that before. But it only took me about 90 minutes. So I was feeling good. I was like, okay, first breakdown.
0: Yep.
1: So I get that out of the way because I knew it was going to happen at some point. And it only took me 90 minutes.
2: That is impressive.
1: I was hungry at that point, but there was this little roadside stop and they had fries they had 32 ounces of sweet tea for really super cheap. So I figured, well, I needed a break anyway.
0: And then you hit the road with some gusto. And I have to say, as your luck improved, our luck took a turn for the worse. And we were, you know, driving for, I don't know, at this point, 13 hours, trying to find some place to stop. We finally booked an Airbnb that would let us in that night, only to arrive, open the door, and discover someone had stolen it right out from underneath us.
4: It's the second night, and we've arrived at an Airbnb, but something's a bit off. And we don't really know if it's okay. We walked in, and somebody else's luggage and bags are here. The bedroom's got luggage in it. There's bags in the living room. But there doesn't seem to be anybody else here?
2: No, totally empty. I mean, not a ton of lights on or anything. No one else parked here. And, you know, the code we got through the app, I mean, it worked.
4: We opened the door. And I've messaged the host, but I haven't heard anything yet. I'm not sure if we can stay here tonight. But, you know, we got a good amount of miles in today. It wasn't our biggest day, but it was a good day. So this is a good time to stop if we can.
0: So we're in New Mexico, and we're kind of in the outskirts of New Mexico. So there's like five options to pick from to begin with. And what we discover is that somebody else had shown up, quickly dropped off all their stuff, took a shower, and then they headed out for the evening or something like that. And then we show up a half hour later, and
1: wow,
0: they've showered and the place has been taken over.
1: This is unbelievable.
0: And we're exhausted and it's dark and there's like no lights in this area in New Mexico at all.
2: No street lights,
0: the roads
2: no signs.
0: Are horrible, horrible, horrible roads. And we're trying to communicate with this Airbnb owner on what the F we can do. I mean, we have nowhere to go. There's pretty much no other options to stay. And we're looking at the next town would be like Albuquerque, which was hours away at that point, and we were tired. Meanwhile, you're having a great time.
1: Oh, yeah. Well, it is end of day 4, 1:25 a.m. I think I did okay today. It was an adventurous day. Oh, the belt's coming off and everything. Actually, with the belt off, the van sounds really nice. I have to say, it sounds smoother, rides smoother. It might have a little bit more power, although I might just be imagining that. I got a little tired of sleeping in the van near other people, so I went off a small side road off the interstate and found this sweet boondocking spot. Chris, you're going to be jealous. As you can hear, it's like in the middle of the wilderness on the tiny little side road, and it's perfect. So, a nice reward for the end of a good day. I hope tomorrow is a little less exciting. The van's doing great, other than losing a little bit of rubber. But, well, adventure continues.
0: Yeah, and meanwhile, we were back on the road, but now we were headed in the wrong direction.
4: And back on the road again we go. They don't know who is here. They've got another Airbnb further away, more out of our way.
5: Further away from country.
4: Further away from Austin that we can go to for the night.
5: We've been given the name Kevin and a phone number in case we get lost.
4: Because we have to go onto a ranch where we're going to get lost because it's pitch black out and dark. And we're going to find Kevin and his Airbnb, and we're going to try to stay in there. And hopefully that doesn't have somebody's luggage in it.
0: Jeez. The darkness, I cannot describe the darkness in this place. And so the owner gives us a tip. When you route, don't use Google Maps. Use Apple Maps.
2: Yeah, it's going to take you all the long way through the ranch.
0: Through the ranch. So Apple Maps did get us to the driveway, but the driveway we drove past twice because it was so dark and you couldn't see it. And then once we pulled down, and I have pretty bright headlights, and once you pull down, we were off-roading. We were in Jeep territory or like raised truck territory.
1: I don't think your car was meant for
0: that.
2: Yeah, think Forest Service road.
0: And so we were bump-a-bump-a-bump, and we're going through washouts. And I'm not kidding. Like I'm like driving up along the side of a washout. So we're like at an angle because I'm like driving around.
2: I think that was the one we were like, do we just
0: bail?
2: Abandon this?
0: Yeah. We were asking, like, should we just turn around?
1: But you got a bed in the back.
0: No. What? We finally roll up, and the owner, the guy that owns the Airbnb, he's got a big smile on his face, and he says, guys, I'm I'm so sorry. I sent you to the wrong address. You need to go somewhere else on the ranch.
6: Yeah, he sent us his address.
0: His home address. Not the confusion. Not the Airbnb address.
1: You guys.
4: If I hadn't just experienced this story, I don't know if I would believe it. So 6-7 miles down the road, most of it out of the direction we actually need to go, we get to the ranch, which is almost impossible to see in the dark, so we had to turn around twice to even pull into the ranch. And the address they gave us was to the wrong house on the ranch. It was the guy that owns the ranch. So then we went up to talk to him for a bit, and then turned around and very slowly crawled down the road, because not only is it not paved, it's significantly not paved, right? Like, so yeah,
5: it's a pretty sizable potholes.
4: What do you think of the Airbnb? It's okay, right?
5: Yeah.
4: It's a little musty, but it's all right.
5: It's a little musty. The floors are a little soft, but there's a TV, there's a fridge, there's definitely two beds, I think.
4: Okay, good.
5: So we will make it work.
0: Honestly, the mood was a bit low because we were still way, way behind, and we'd had now gone off course, and Brent, which really killed us, was on the move as we were as we're going the wrong direction, as we're finding this Airbnb on the ranch. Brent was making really good progress after he had stacked his W fixing his belts.
1: Yeah.
0: And Wes and I had to do some hard math.
4: So we're looking at the maps now that we've settled into our Airbnb, and to get to Austin, I just saw a shooting star. To get to Austin by, say, 4:30 p.m. tomorrow, which I think would beat Brent, we would have to leave our Airbnb at 1:30 a.m. in the morning. It's 9 p.m.-ish right now.
5: Well, then what are we doing recording? We should be in bed.
4: Yeah, this is the thing is, do we want to get up at 1 a.m. and beat them and show up a day early with no place to stay? Or do we let our buddy win and we sleep in? I'm torn. So as we check the tracker right now, he's about a solid day of driving tomorrow, and he'll be in Austin. He's making really good time today. We made really good time today, too. We put down almost 800 miles, more than 800 miles yesterday. We put down over 600 miles today. 10 hours of driving today, 14 hours of driving yesterday. And now we just have to decide if we want to kill ourselves and show up exhausted in Austin, but winners, which would be invigorating. Or
5: we could tell him just to meet us at Terry Black's.
4: Yeah. Hey, are you here yet, Brent? Are you here yet?
5: We have a table.
4: God, that'd be so satisfying. But I didn't sleep last night. And I feel like it'd be pretty dumb to get only 3 or 4 hours of sleep tonight after not sleeping and driving so much.
5: You don't want this Texas Linux Fest to be your last.
4: I still haven't made up my mind yet. I don't know what we're going to do.
0: So we knew that in order for us to win this thing, our buddy Brent was probably going to need to suffer a breakdown. And we didn't want to wish that on him. And we're racking our brains. I mean, we were big picture ideating, as they say, using our imagineering. Like, we thought, could we contact a listener that could go track Brent down and distract him for a while?
1: And that worked a couple days earlier.
0: We thought, could we, sick PJ on Brent for a bit, and maybe PJ could distract Brent for a while?
1: Come on, guys.
0: Yeah, I know, right?
6: There's a lot of solar stuff to talk about.
1: Wes, you were sending me a strange number of delicious restaurants in Memphis.
6: I wanted you to have a good foodie journey.
0: We just knew, if we don't want him to break down, but we would like to beat him, and there's just physically no way we can do it unless we can get you properly distracted.
1: Whoa. How dare you?
0: So we sent you a message the next morning suggesting, since you had such a brilliant lead, that perhaps it was a good time to invest in a little bit of generator repair.
6: Well, and we did. You know, we were concerned about his poor kitties, too.
0: So Brent, on what would be day 5 for him, I guess that would be Wednesday morning for us.
1: Yeah, you guys were in New Mexico. I was in Arkansas.
0: Yeah, yeah. We're in New Mexico.
1: That sweet boondocking spot.
0: Yeah, you did have it. Nice. It actually was a really great spot to work.
1: Really good.
0: Right? Yeah.
1: I woke up in my little boondocking spot here in Hot Springs, Arkansas. I did better than I even thought last night. This spot is great. I parked under the shade of a tree. It is beautiful. There's a river of fish just I don't know, 100 meters that way. I got the solar panel out, getting a little bit of solar charging going. And the boys escaped for a little bit, but I don't blame them. They just ate some grass and scurried back into the van. Chris and Wes are trying to
3: encourage me to delay my departure to fix the generator. That way I can get air conditioning in the van when we're parked in Austin. And even though I believe this is a delay tactic, because I'm still a couple hundred miles ahead of them in the race, I think they're probably right. I have a little bit of shade, a good setup, no one around to really kick me out of a hotel parking lot. So I think I might spend maybe an hour, hopefully not two, but maybe two, just taking the carburetor out of the generator, cleaning it up, and seeing if I can get the generator to run a little more smoothly. Maybe I'll jump in the river.
0: You see, what you have to understand is Brent's kind of a galaxy brain, and time is relative to perception.
1: Mm-hmm.
0: So,
1: isn't it for you?
0: It was kind of an hour you spent. You kind of spent an hour on it.
1: It felt like it. Okay, it is 3:40. It's much later than I was hoping. But the carb's back together. It definitely needed a great cleaning. That is clearly the issue. I had to sacrifice my toothbrush to clean some of the components, so should make a note to get a new toothbrush in Austin. But everything's back together. I did find two O-rings that were completely damaged and fell off, and I had to construct my own out of... Well, I looked around trying to find what I could use. I found an air freshener, which was the perfect thickness, and I could modify it. So I've used that in place of a rubber O-ring, hoping that lasts a few days. But anyhow, I just need to put some of the glass fuses back in for the starter. So let me just do that here, and then we could give it a shot and see if it actually will start. So I need a screwdriver. There we go. One in. Two in. Okay. Are you ready? Oh, I did check the oil. It's slightly overfilled, but seems fine. Well, here we go. 3, 2. Well, I mean, let's tinker a little bit more.
0: Oh, that's hard to hear too, because Brent and so the team Bigfoot, our team, and team Moose, we had a time difference between us, so we could get up a little bit earlier and hit the road before you would even be awake. So while you were fiddling with the generator, we were laying down miles like madmen.
7: K-band alert.
8: And there's we are 521 miles into day 3. We just crossed the border into Texas. We've been driving for 7 hours and 40 minutes, and we are just about tied right now with our buddy Brent. Maybe he's making a tactical mistake, Wes Payne.
9: He very well may be. I mean, we're neck and neck at this point. We're both still like 6.5 hours outside of Austin, but we're each 6.5 hours outside of
8: Austin. I cannot believe we have closed this gap!
9: It's incredible. Last we heard from Brent, because we're kind of slow on updates right now, he was taking time to fix on his generator, specifically the carb on that thing.
8: Yep.
9: We don't know if it went well, if it went terribly. He hasn't said anything, but we've seen no updates. I mean, the tracker's updating, but he's at the same location.
8: Seems to have not moved.
9: Yeah, is he tricking us? Is he slow playing us? Does he just not take us seriously?
8: Either way, it may have been a fatal mistake because we're catching up right now. Or he may be tricking us. I don't know, I'm bracing myself for either thing.
0: So as Brent wrapped up the work on the generator, you took a moment to check how we were doing on the tracker. I don't think it was looking too good.
3: Yeah, I am now all packed up, van started, boys tucked in, and I'm about to hit the road for the first time today. It is 4:44. My map claims I have 466 miles. The Texas tracker claims I have 389. And the boys have 298, so they're 100 miles ahead of me. I am losing the race because I got distracted by generators. Okay. carrying on.
0: I cannot believe that worked. I cannot believe that actually worked as a strategy.
1: Man.
0: And so, I mean, and to be fair, we were in an area of West Texas where we could just lay down miles.
1: Really?
0: Like, crazy. The speed limit was like 85 miles per hour.
1: Oh, man.
6: We were also deploying other tactics. You know, we were trying to convince Brent that we were not moving as much as we were.
0: Yes, that was a bit of a psychological warfare play. You were really good at that.
6: Yeah, you know, like we tried to convince him we were going to a museum, but we also, I managed to get Gemini to Photoshop you. Like, you were filling gas, but it kind of looks like you're at a food truck, so... I was hoping maybe Brent thought we were stopping for lunch.
1: I thought that was real.
0: Yes.
1: That looks so, I was like, I'm under a van and you guys are getting tacos. He looked dapper.
0: He swapped out. Because we only did two stops that Texas day. And so there was no time to stop for food trucks. We were in a race. We stopped twice and we stopped for less than 15 minutes. And so then what Wes does, he took a picture of me at the gas pump. And then while we're on the road, he throws that through the LLM to make it look like we're at a taco stop to make you think we're taking our time. It was strategic and it worked.
6: He's never going to trust me again.
2: Well, Chris, welcome to Austin.
4: We did it. We did it. Over 13 hours of driving today. I think almost 900 miles. I can't believe it. We made some good time today, and we actually beat Brent by about 2 hours. So we're going to set up some Star Trek on the TV, and we're going to order some tacos. And when Brent gets here, we'll have some gluten-free tacos for him, and we'll be nice and fed. It feels pretty good. I can't believe we pulled that out. I mean, we started so far behind.
2: Yeah, there was no way. I mean, we kept doing every possible piece of math. We looked at every possible alternative route. We even pulled up the like maintenance database for the various states we were driving through trying to optimize if we could catch any extra advantage.
4: In over 13 hours of driving today, we only made two stops, and each stop was under 15 minutes because we knew we had very little margin of error, and so we hustled. We grabbed like food we knew we could eat on the, so we had gas station food today. So that's why we're having nice tacos tonight, because we earned it.
0: We did. And then all there was to do was to wait for our buddy Brent to arrive.
4: Okay, just about 2 hours later, and Brent just pulled up to the Airbnb. We're a day ahead of schedule. We all hauled today. Someone's at the door, Wes. Who is it?
7: Hello?
4: Bradley?
7: Hey.
4: Hi, buddy.
7: How's it going?
4: Come
7: in.
4: Come here.
7: Oh, yeah.
4: Look at you.
7: You famous.
4: Good job.
7: You stayed up for me?
4: You hauled. I did. I stayed up. Are you recording? I'm recording. How's the kitties doing? Are they okay?
7: Yeah, they're good.
4: Good.
7: They're probably hungry or whatever.
2: So what happened?
0: You know what's funny, too, is we didn't really talk ahead of time about recording clips. Yeah. We just both did it.
1: I know. You've trained me well.
0: So we talked for way too long about, you know, the race and oh, this moment, oh, that moment.
1: I couldn't believe how much rain you both got.
0: Yeah.
1: Had I got that rain, I would have been flooded. Like
0: The
1: van still rains inside.
0: Right. Monsoon levels of rain we went through all the way until we got to Salt Lake City. But it was fun to, like, you know, trade like moments, or you know, what were you thinking at this time? Because we were thinking this, and
6: we only got a few updates, right? We were both kind of being a little secretive, just watching each other on the track.
0: So once we had that all the way, it was time to go out there and do a good peeper scan, because I wanted to see Brent's repair job that he had done on the road.
4: Nice fix, but I'm very lucky because
0: nothing else got destroyed.
4: Yes, and also it could have taken out my power steering belt.
7: Probably all these extra zip ties you put in to really hold things together.
1: I didn't do that. My mechanic did this.
4: Oh, really?
7: I know.
4: Because this is like...
7: Yeah.
4: And it was rubbing.
7: It's a good catch. I like that.
4: And they installed that.
7: Nice catch.
4: But
7: probably do that.
4: Yeah, that looks lovely.

0: 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So after the long trek down, we actually got here to do what we were intending the entire trip to be about. It wasn't just the race. It was actually Texas Linux Fest. Remember that, boys?
1: Oh, that little thing. Right.
0: Like, that's why we're here. Oh, yeah, right.
1: It's a good thing we got here a day early, I think, because we clearly all needed a day off in between.
0: Oh, yeah, we pushed it hard. We pushed it hard. You collected some stats for us.
1: Oh, yes, I did.
0: Why don't let's cover those before we get to the fest. And then just because it's fun. The numbers are fun.
1: Okay, so our boy Team Moose over there, he did pretty good because he had an average velocity of 94.2 kilometers per hour, which he can maybe translate into freedom units.
0: That's over 60 miles per hour, right?
2: I had no idea because my speedometer doesn't work, but that feels good.
0: That's really impressive.
1: And he managed to drive for almost 31 hours.
0: Well done, sir.
1: And this is not, this is like actual time measured when he was in motion from the stats.
0: Right, right. Just in motion time.
1: It is when you can see the day breakdown here. So he started off really well. Day one, 10.44 hours. But then you kind of see where there was maybe some easier going in the middle. Next day was 1 hour.
2: Hey, that was Sunday of Linux Unplugged.
0: Okay, all right. Fair.
1: Okay, then 4 hours after that.
2: Yeah.
1: And then the last 2 days, you finished pretty strong. I mean, seven plus on each of those.
0: A 7 hour drive day is no joke.
1: No joke.
2: You guys did like double that.
0: Well, what did we do, Wes?
1: Yeah, okay. Well, so we had an average velocity not too much higher than Brent's, 102.5 kilometers per hour.
0: Oh, okay. So we were slightly faster.
1: And which was good because we had to do a total driving of 36.1 hours.
0: Oh, my gosh.
2: Wow.
1: And
0: almost an entire work week of driving.
1: And there was only 3 days to do it. So day one, we put in 13.02.
2: That's impressive.
0: Yeah.
1: Day two, we took it a little easier. We did 9.95, just about 10 hours of driving. And then on that killer critical last day, 13.14.
0: What?
2: Wow. It's a good thing you don't sleep. You just drive the whole time.
0: It's a good thing I like to drive. It's a good thing. Yeah, it is. So we definitely rested. We just, the next day before the fest started, we didn't even leave the Airbnb.
2: No.
0: We did not get in the
1: car. We didn't drive.
0: We didn't go. We ordered some food in. We ordered food and rested. And,
2: watched some Star Trek.
0: And kind of planned our fest coverage, too. So, there were some of that as well. But, oh, my gosh. And I think that was the good move because we were recharged for Texas Linux Fest day one. And one of the things we always like to go do once we show up, you get registered and you go find – our buddy Carl, and you get some pocket meat.
3: Oh, yeah. That looks good. That looks real good.
4: Hey, buddy.
3: How are you?
4: How
3: are you?
4: How's Carl?
3: Oh. Yeah.
4: Yeah. Hello, hello.
3: How are you?
4: You guys made it.
3: Yeah, we did it.
4: You drove, right?
5: We sure did.
6: How was it?
4: That's right.
3: Pretty good. Pretty good. It was a hell of a race.
6: I was following the tracker.
3: Yeah. I thought for sure he had it. I really did.
4: I did. Yeah, until the last day.
6: Speaking of, gotta keep it
0: going. Oh, there it is. The pocket meat's out. The pocket meat is out. It's almost all worth it just for the pocket meat.
2: That's the only reason I came.
0: Yeah.
1: He even has a variety.
0: Yeah, he does. He does. So we were in the zone once we got our pocket meat. Would you believe it? We all managed to get up on time and get out the door. Barely. Barely. I mean, there was some edge cases there, maybe. I won't suggest who might have been a little bit late. But we're here. And we've gotten some of our initial pocket meat. That's been nice. We've been registered. We got to walk the floor a bit. And we popped our head into the Bootsy room. That was a little busy.
1: Oh, yeah, packed. I mean, I don't think we couldn't really stay for more than a few minutes just to get a taste, because anywhere we stood, we were blocking somebody's view. I think people are here for the atomic distros.
0: Yeah, they want their containers booting. But Brent came with no intention of seeking tech support, but ended up having an opportunity to get a little direct support from Framework. Tell me about that, Brantley.
2: Well, I decided I probably would like the right side of my ports to work again, so I thought I could chat with the Framework folks, and they were helpful. They had some suggestions. Of course, you can just swap out the entire motherboard and go that way, but I don't know. I'm going to keep tinkering, see if we can fix it.
0: It did suggest a USB-C hub, too, which could potentially at least be a temporary patch.
1: And, of course, already we've seen, I don't know, 10, 12 different listeners, including listener Lee, who set us up with some 3D-printed rocket ships.
0: That's true. Yeah, basically, we keep bumping into listeners. It's pretty great. I think Friday will probably be the smaller of the days, and then I think Saturday is probably going to be the big main day. And mostly, I just have to make sure we get into that Vim mastering room, because I want us all to leave this as Vim masters. It's not too late, right? We still have time for the Vim workshop?
1: Yeah, it's high time you kick that disgusting nano habit of yours anyway.
0: Hey now. I just want to foster a collaborative environment, so I was willing to go to the Vim workshop. I was willing to sit through a long Vim workshop.
2: Really?
0: So the Vim workshop didn't work out, and I couldn't find the nano workshop. I'm not sure what that was about. So I think the next best thing to do would be to go get some barbecue, obviously. We got a little crew assembled here, so we've been organizing over BitChat, and we're going to Styles Barbecue. Styles Switch Barbecue, which is about 10 minutes from the event center.
1: Now, of course, we have to go back to the Airbnb first.
0: Yeah.
1: 10 minutes the other direction.
0: Yeah. We got to get our car. Got to get that. But then we'll have it, and we can transport. And a lot of folks don't have vehicles. They are, like, traveling for the event, and so we may be a little short on cars. So we're going to have one to add to the carpool. That'll be good. And we'll get our barbecue fixed while we're in town.
1: I blame Carl. You know, after he gave us the generous help in the pocket meat, you know, then we saw him wandering around with just like, I don't know if it was a turkey leg or
0: a
1: beef.
0: It was a stick.
1: Rib.
0: It was just a stick.
1: It's a big
0: meat.
1: Stick of meat.
0: Just a big stick
1: so
0: of meat.
1: So what were we going to be supposed to do?
0: You got
1: we were
0: to
1: not going to be satisfied with burgers or sandwiches today.
0: So we run back and we get my car and we head towards lunch where the listeners are waiting for us. And I get a flat tire along the way. So we had
2: finally you break down.
0: I know. After the race,
1: at least we were in Austin.
0: And I did have a tire air pump with me so I could put some air in it and get us to lunch, but it was just go figure. So we showed up a little late to lunch, but very much liked that Styles Barbecue. We spent the rest of the afternoon kind of doing the networking track. Went back for a bit, did a lot of chatting, and settled in for the evening with some Star Trek and got ourselves prepared for day 2, which was when the keynote was going to be, and like the real big day of the Texas Linux Fest.
7: It's Saturday, and we're maybe a little late. We're rushing right now to make it to the keynote. We're here. Can we blame Brent for this a little bit?
8: Oh, yeah.
7: Yeah?
8: Oh, definitely. I had a giant breakfast at about 3 minutes before we had to leave, so that's on me.
7: All right. Okay, good. Well, that's settled then.
1: Let's get to it. Walk faster.
0: And we did make it to the keynote, indeed.
9: We made it just in time. They have cool space chairs in the auditorium, and it is Dustin Kirkland giving the keynote. He's the SVP of engineering at ChainGuard now. His name might sound familiar to you because He also used to work at Canonical.
0: And I enjoyed his keynote. I hadn't heard much about ChainGuard, and it's always good to kind of catch up on what Dustin's been doing because he's been in the industry for quite a long time, doing good stuff.
5: So it also, I get to introduce the keynote speaker for this conference, which I'm very excited about. I've known Dustin for longer than probably either of us will want to admit. And now he's working at ChainGuard on securing Linux. And I think that that's something that everyone needs. Thank you, Justin.
10: Ted, thank you so much. All right, good morning, Texas Linux Fest. What an absolute thrill and honor it is to be your speaker here this morning in my hometown of Austin, Texas. I've been attending this conference since 2010, and to be on this stage is an honor and a privilege. So thank you to the organizers for the invitation. Very much appreciate the opportunity to spend a few minutes with you here today and talk about software security. This is definitely not my first Texas Linux Fest rodeo. In 2010 was the original Texas Linux Fest. And as I remember, it was a couple of tables set up in a strip mall, the way I remember it anyway. But it had an incredible spark of energy. The people were passionate. The hallway conversations were all about the early days of cloud and cloud computing. I remember quite a bit of talk about cloud computing and the whether it was real or not, or an industry shift or not. In any case, it certainly felt like something big. And here we are 15 years later, and this conference is still going and thriving, and super proud to see this.
0: I really felt like Dustin hit a good tone there, and he brings some historical context to the area. He's familiar with the Linux scene in the area. So after the keynote, we wanted to just grab his ear real quick and kind of get a sense of what is the Linux industry scene if you want to live in Texas. What do you expect? And then obviously we just chatted more from there.
11: The keynote just wrapped up. It was great, and so we had to grab Dustin to chat with him a bit about it. And I think I wanted to start, Dustin, with could you describe what the Linux scene in general is like kind of in the Austin and Texas area, because I know you've been here for a long time.
12: Yeah, I've been in Austin, Texas for 25 years, since 2000. I started my career at the IBM Linux Technology Center, which is just across the street from where the conference is here. What's cool about that is that brought about 1,000 engineers to Austin in the early 2000s, Linux engineers specifically. A lot of open source passion has flown through here over those years. Of course, I've stayed. Others have moved around. But there's a lot of passion for open source in general. The Austin mindset, the keep it weird, just the Austin mindset, the tech mindset aligns well with open source, the open source ethos. So I love it. There's a bunch of tech companies here, many of which have their security centers or their network centers based around Austin. So, you know, it's a great scene.
11: Okay, so you said something during the keynote that we all went, oh, and you took a pretty strong stand and said that the best solution really for security in the enterprise, especially for infrastructure like Linux boxes, is maybe a rolling distro. Can you expand on that a little bit? Because that's, I think some people listening to that think the opposite when it comes to enterprise.
12: Yeah, I think that's largely been the case. You know, the concept of a rolling distro is not new. You can go back to the mid-90s with Debian, Red Hat, SUSE, Ubuntu. Everyone has had a rolling distro. But it's never really been able to or fitted to run in an enterprise environment. The stability was just not there. And so at ChainGuard, we've kind of taken the opposite approach. We've said the time is now for rolling distros. Maybe it wasn't possible when every build had to be done on a manually booted and installed physical machine, but just with the dawn of cloud native, with containers, with serverless jobs, it's so much more possible now to build and test and run everything everywhere and crank through those builds and do so in a way that you can maintain the security and the quality of. Are there going to be problems? Yeah, absolutely. But the problems I would posit with a rolling distro are small. When you're trying to bisect what changed between yesterday and today, that's a problem you can solve in a few minutes to hours. When you're trying to bisect what went wrong between the 2017 release of some enterprise Linux and the 2025 release, and you're trying to upgrade in between, I mean, everything changed, you know? So yeah, I'm a huge proponent of rolling distros. I've suffered through the two decades of that not being ready. I think we're ready now.
11: I love to hear that. So did ChainGuard have to create their own distribution to accomplish that? And are there like special tools in there to make that a safe experience?
12: Yeah, we did actually. So I didn't mention this in the keynote, but I probably should. Every single bit of ChainGuard is built entirely and bootstrapped entirely from source. We are not a derivative of Alpine, Ubuntu, Debian, Fedora, Gentoo, Arch, we're Nix. We're not a derivative of anything. We built the compilers, the libraries, every single package, every project from source. We also have built automation that does all of that automatically. So unlike, and I'm the Debian maintainer for a couple of dozen Debian packages, or have been over the years, every Debian package has one or more human name email addresses who are responsible for that package. And that's true for pretty much every other distro. We've taken a different approach. We have build rules checked in a YAML format, but it's the machine that builds these and does that over and over and determines when there's a regression, even tries to automatically address problems and fix them when possible. So yes, we've bootstrapped this entirely from source.
11: Wow. And so if I have a problem, I assume there's mechanisms to roll back?
12: Yeah, so rollback is, maybe this is part of why a rolling distro is possible now. Rollback means stop the container that's not working and start the container that is working. So rollback is just go back to the previous version, the previous digest of the best known working version. And so, you know, much of that didn't exist 15, 20 years ago, and so this wasn't possible. Now, when we're talking about VMs and potentially even hardware, we're leaning into some of the containerized mechanisms for doing that. So FS Verity, read-only overlay file systems, BootC is actually, you know, really interesting here. So treat a container, treat a VM like a container, have that container effectively boot as a read-only immutable mount point for the root file system. And when you update, just download a new container image and reboot and remount. And, you know, there you go. Oh, you need to roll back. Okay, we'll just go to the previous digest of that container, and you're back to the last known good working version.
11: It does seem like the technologies are finally there to make it all work. So am I picking up, it's a real kind of minimal base OS, and then the applications are all containerized?
12: Yeah, that's right. Minimal base OS. The applications, we do package them, and we render. Think about it as like rendering an image is the minimum set you need, plus whatever application is you need to run. And if you want to run that as a container, great. If you want to run that as a VM, and there are actually some workloads that just don't containerize well. There's workloads where performance is key. Applications that want full access to the CPU, memory, disk, network, I/O, GPU, we can render any of those containers as a VM image, you know, and we can also, there are some workloads that for security reasons need to be in its own VM. You know, you run a privileged container, your pod is kind of compromised, I would treat it as basically compromised once you're running a privileged container inside of that pod. So all of these are important mechanisms there. But yeah, you run the applications themselves as containers, containerize it, drag along all the bits and pieces you need for that application to run and run well, and keep it separate from the rest of the system.
11: Okay, last question. We've been talking enterprise today, but you announced the release of a Raspberry Pi image. Tell me a little about what's that about?
12: Yeah, it's a bit of a fun experiment. So, you know, at ChainGuard, we get to hack on some things in our spare time sometimes. And this was a pet project of mine and a couple of other engineers. We, you know, running home assistants or other things on our Raspberry Pis. My solar array monitor is running on a Raspberry Pi. And I've run Debian and Ubuntu on those machines very well and successfully for many years. This was kind of a Christmas project. So way back in December, I started working on, could I actually get a ChainGuard OS to boot and run on a Raspberry Pi? And I did, and not unexpectedly, because it's all the same bits that we put into our production grade enterprise rolling distro images. I scanned it for vulnerabilities, and there were zero. Not unexpected. I mean, it's unexpected to someone who's never done this before, but this is literally the exact same bits as we're putting into our container images. So, that's pretty remarkable, frankly. So it took us a little while to get it to a point where we were ready to talk about it, and then saved it for a few months for this conference, which seems like the right audience to talk about this with.
11: Well, Dustin, great keynote. Thanks for answering the questions. It's good to chat with you.
12: Yeah, thanks, Chris. Appreciate it.
0: It was nice to catch up with Dustin again. He had a great keynote, and that will be linked in the show notes. In fact, we've kind of gone through and put the favorite talks of ours that are online on the Texas Linux Fest YouTube channel. And I believe as we are speaking right now, they're probably uploading more. So we'll link to the favorites that are up there so far, plus the channel in general, including Dustin's talk, if you want to go watch. There's some good ones. But we did the talk thing, and then at lunch on Saturday, it was time to celebrate the 12th birthday for Linux Unplugged.
7: Lunchtime on Saturday, and that means it's birthday party time. Hey. Happy birthday, boys.
13: Happy birthday.
0: And I knew we might have trouble because when we arrived, and we arrived early, we usually arrive late, but this time we arrived early so we could actually get a bite to eat before the crowd showed up. And so it was just us. It was just the three of us, and we overwhelmed the guy. He told us that he was the only guy there, and that because of that, they only had one thing on the menu. They were doing a reduced menu. I knew we were in trouble, and then everybody started showing up.
14: This is a little embarrassing. We have completely overrun this poor little facility. They're understaffed today. They're so understaffed, they're doing only one menu item. They have two people working here, and I don't know. There's 50 of us. I'm not sure. There's a lot. There's too many of us.
0: Line out the door. Line out the door.
1: Multiple times.
0: Yeah. But we have such a great audience. Everybody was chill. Everybody was cool. And by the end of it, the guy was at ease.
1: Yeah. The staff handled it super well.
0: Yeah.
1: You know, they did a good job of letting people know ahead of time. We tried to share that info, too. Just, you know, there's not, you don't have much choice here, but you can come.
0: Yeah. Yeah.
1: And it turned into a great little party.
0: And Brent had a chance to chat with some of the attendees. And we just wanted to know a couple of questions.
15: All right. We're here at Texas Linux Fest. Let me know, what's your name, which desktop you using, and which distro?
16: My name's Tyler, Hyperland NixOS.
17: 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I got KDE Plasma on a Steam Deck.
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15: Nice, thank you, gentlemen.
0: Wow, wow, wow. And they weren't the only ones.
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26: 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I've been using GNOME on Fedora and i3 on RHEL.
27: Dave, Sway on Fedora all the way.
15: Very nice. And how long have you been Linuxing?
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28: 13 years.
24: 20?
25: I'll have to kind of see, but I guess I can date myself. My first Linux distro was Yggdrasil Plug and Play Linux, so that tells you something.
26: It's got to be at least 25 years.
27: Not really sure. Maybe 15.
0: Wow, wow. And one more batch. I love this. One more batch.
29: 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I use Fedora KDE, the best desktop.
30: Joe O'Bannon, Fedora, GNOME. I couldn't tell you. 20-ish years, not quite 30.
31: Jonathan Wright, KDE on Fedora, and almost 20 years.
0: A lot of long-timers, a lot of long-timers, but it was good.
1: I like hearing the mix, too.
0: Mm-hmm.
2: I was asked after, you know, because people are like, Brent's asking all these questions. I was asked if I saw any themes, like, is there a main desktop or something that's standing out or a distro that most people are running? And as you heard there, there's zero consensus. Zero. There's only a consensus on how long people have been running Linux that attend Texas Linux Fest.
0: Yeah, a lot of long-timers.
2: Really impressive.
0: Well, not all of them, but a lot of them.
1: You know about herding cats, Brent. I think that might be the case here.
0: Lunch was great. We had a really good meetup, great birthday party. But then after that, it was time to get back to work because Wes Payne had to bring that Nix energy for his talk that was coming up in just a couple of hours.
7: You could argue the meetup's not really over because Brent's currently giving a tour. Brought a few folks back to the Airbnb that really wanted to see the moose,
3: And so Brent's currently giving a tour of the van. And while he's giving tours of the van, Mr. Wes Payne is preparing for his talk, which comes up very soon. How are you feeling, Wes?
1: I'm feeling good. You know, there's been a lot of good talks here at Texas Linux Fest, but, well, no other Nix talks. So I'm trying to charge myself up to fit the Nix evangelist role, you know, that I have inside myself, and really try to embody that for everybody. Because, you know, we need some Nix at Texas Linux Fest.
0: We did, and I think it was a good talk. I may be a bit biased, but I thought it was a good, clean presentation, Wes. You had a good mix of practical code on the screen, but and also lean, mean bullet points when needed, and then some video examples mixed with some live examples. And it flowed. The whole thing flowed. It was a good presentation. And the other thing that I think was a good sign is when we talked to people after your presentation, they said that your demonstrations made a few more things click for them that they hadn't got just by listening to the podcast.
1: Hey, that is what I was aiming for. If, you know, if it could stoke anyone's curiosity, maybe demystify things, maybe make NixOS seem a little more approachable, then I think I've succeeded.
0: And I think there's some interest in that whole sidecar module concept, the Nix sidecar. I think there's interest in that.
1: You know, it's a very useful pattern, especially if you're already kind of all in on mesh networks, as I think the three of us are. And then you got the combo, right, of, okay, I can have this directly on my network as a first-class entity with the whole curated catalog of NixOS services and modules at your fingertips.

0: still got a lot of Austin flavor, and there's tons of places to go out to and eat, and all the things you want from Austin are in this area, and you're probably, you know, 20 minutes from downtown, depending on traffic.
1: And, so, you know, it is a community-run event, so it was neat to see just all the hard work that had gone into it, and just the hard work that continues going into there. You know, I heard a lot of folks reflecting on, you know, what went right this year and what didn't, and kind of thoughts for the future and what might change. So
0: I'm really grateful the audience made this trip possible. I think we were able to have a little bit more fun with it because it was an audience-funded trip, and that added a whole new element that we would love to do again. In fact, keep your eyes on the Texas Tracker, texastracker.jupiterbroadcasting.com, because the race begins. Where last time it was a race against Team Bigfoot and Team Moose, this time it's a race against time. We're working together to, as fast as possible, get up to System 76 in Colorado, in Denver, so that way they can give us an in-person, hands-on tour of the new Cosmic Desktop and its current release status. And then we also have to obviously meet up with Editor Drew, maybe treat him to a dinner or something like that while we're in the area. And Brent has some van parts coming in, so we might have to do some quick van fixing on. Then we have to hit the road to make it back to the studio because Canonical's VP of Engineering is going to be joining us for a chat, and we want to get to the studio in time to make it for that conversation. So the trip back to the studio is going to be a real race against time. We'll have the tracker going. Once we reach Denver, too, we're going to be splitting and going our separate ways. The Moose and Team Bigfoot will be going in opposite directions, and you can keep an eye on us there as well. It should be just as hardcore of a drive as we had on the way down. Hopefully maybe not quite as hardcore because we're not racing against each other. But
1: I think we're supposed to tell Brent that we're leaving tonight, right?
0: Right.
1: That
0: way.
2: I was about to say, I hope there's less finagling of, I don't know, my timeline, let's say.
0: Well, let's just say there was a brief conversation last night when someone disappeared. We thought, wouldn't it be hilarious if we loaded up in the car and hit the road to Denver
2: off
0: right now? Yeah, you came back and we were gone.
2: I would have been like, sweet. Placing myself.
0: Right? That's true. But no, we're going to caravan together to Denver. We're looking forward to seeing our friends at System 76 and then, of course, making it back home. We're hoping that it goes pretty smooth, there's no major incidents, and we can make this tight timeline work, because if it works out, we're going to have some great content for you when we get back next week. Big shout out to everybody who made it to Texas Linux Fest, all of you who said hi, or those of you that didn't get a chance to say hi. It's one of our favorite fests, and we always really enjoy, too, just the whole scenery and all of it. Just eternally grateful that you showed up, and extremely grateful that the audience made it possible. And don't forget, there are some goodies on that Texas Linux Fest YouTube channel. Unraid.net/unplugged. Unleash your hardware right now with Unraid. I think the secret is that you can use what you have in your closet right now to get started. You can use the drives you've got. You can use the interest and the passion from a topic we covered. You know, when we talk about things like Ersatz TV, the community makes applications available for Unraid. Because Unraid is a powerful operating system you load on the existing hardware you have. They've been around for over 20 years, and they have proven year after year they know how to make a great product and maintain it. So if you go to unraid.net/unplugged, you support the show, but you can also get Unraid, and you can use it 30 days totes free. Just get a sense of the architecture of how the system works and kind of the robust and, I'd say, bulletproofness of it. And they're always improving Unraid, too. There's a new version just around the corner. And the UI continues to get nicer and nicer with each release. That's an area of focus of theirs. They've also recently introduced an API with applications already getting built around it. And there's easy integration with mesh networking like Tailscale. So you can install an application, click a box, it's on your tailnet. Hardware pass-through, crazy easy. Unraid has always been the leader in making it super easy to take hardware and pass it through to a VM. But now they got options to like share your GPUs and all kinds of stuff. And also, this has been out for a minute now, but I love this. Unraid also at the OS level supports Wi-Fi. So if you don't have Ethernet in your place, I know it sucks. I'm there with you. They just support that right out of the box now. So you got things like QXL virtual GPU support. You've got the newer, faster Linux kernels. You've got an awesome file system stack. I mean, I'm talking to one of the best CFS implementations you've ever seen, because it can also integrate with or implement and transition from other ZFS systems like Ubuntu or TrueNAS or Proxmox and just move it right over to Unraid, so it works real good. And you don't have to fuss with it. You know, you got what? You got a Saturday to get this working? That's going to do. And then you're going to have access to all the cool stuff we talk about all the time and be in control of your data. and you can use the existing hardware. If you're a tinker, a power user, or you just want a better way to run your apps, your VMs, whatever it might

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1: Well, we got ourselves, what are we calling these? Fake boosts.
0: With love. Fake boosts with love.
2: Very real fake boosts.
0: Yeah, the fake boosts with love.
1: We got the first one here from Tiny. A little tiny 20 USDs, but everything helps. Thank you so much.
3: Coming in hot with the boost.
0: Thank you, Tiny.
1: Thank you for all the amazing shows over the years. I found you all during the Linux Action Show days, and it's part of the reason I have my dream job today. I'd like to show my Ansible roles as well.
0: Oh, all right. Yeah, let's take a little look. All right.
2: Yeah, there's some nice stuff in here. I got a little sneak peek, and there are a lot of nice roles. I'm looking at the Nextcloud one right now.
0: I'm looking at the AgGuard one.
2: Clearly very well organized.
0: Mm-hmm.
1: Tiny says, includes roles for deploying various home lab services and my desktop setup. The most unique thing about it is that it uses Ansible pull and a systemd timer to make sure that the latest configuration gets pulled down every night, so when I add a new app or change my shell, it just magically appears in all my boxes in 24 hours or less.
2: That's great.
0: That's big brain right there. Systemd to pull down the changes in the background overnight, so the next time you just go to use the box, it's got all your new settings that you changed on the other machine.
1: That's awesome.
0: Tiny.
2: Maybe Tiny should be adminning your boxes.
0: Yeah, at least the studio boxes. Thank you for the fake boost too, Tiny. Appreciate it. Well, Mr. Adversary 17 came in with 100,000 sats.
4: Hey, rich lobster!
0: Adversaries writes, here's some fake sats for the trip back. Yeah, that is true. It does take gas to get back, too. So thank you for thinking of us.
1: Thank you. I have to say, two adversaries helped me fix my framework.
0: So let me recap. Last week, we found out that on the initial drive down, you burned out one of the sides of your framebook.
1: And did the entire Linux Unplugged that week.
0: With a burned out side.
1: Uh-huh.
0: So what was it?
1: Well, I think the charger in the van that I've plugged into this laptop a couple times before.
0: You mean that really sweet Anker charger I gave you?
1: You got me that. That thing's awesome.
0: And maybe not so awesome.
1: Well, I don't know. I got to do some testing on it. But it must have misbehaved overnight because I plugged the laptop in overnight to just charge it up for the show as a responsible co-host does. But the computer was dead in the morning. And none of the ports on the right side, which is where it was plugged in, were working anymore. But I did the show. It somehow survived. And after the show, late at night, we took the whole thing apart. Because, you know, framework, you can. And we were looking, we took the motherboard right out and we're looking for like, okay, did this, like something burn on it? Or like a capacitor
0: blow? Yeah, could you see like a dark spot or something?
1: Anything that might give little hints of what the next step might be. Because you can replace the motherboards, but I didn't really want to. And the folks here at Texas Linux Fest, the framework folks, were like, well, at least it's possible and easy to replace the motherboard.
0: And to their credit, they're like, since your other side does work, what you could do is take your 11th gen MOBO out, put it in a case, use it as a media server, and you still get a useful machine out of it.
1: Which is a great idea.
0: Yeah, especially if you threw in something like a USB-C dock.
1: Yeah, yeah. So, I mean, it wasn't, the worst case isn't that bad, I suppose. But it turns out that we were able to, in the investigation, you know, as responsible, tinkerers, we unplugged the battery before started taking everything else apart.
0: Good.
1: And we plugged the battery back in and all the ports started working again. It did.
0: You didn't do anything else but unplug the battery?
1: Yeah. Well, no, that's not true. We unplugged the battery, took everything out, looking, you know, had the motherboard in our hands, looking for like some kind of anything that might suggest what we might fix. Because at that point I was like, well, I want to learn micro soldering. I could change this thing, which is probably not going to go good. But it turned out we were like, well, okay, well, I got to use this thing. So we'll just put it back together. And we plugged the battery in. And the framework does like a little pause to do a bunch of hardware diagnostics if the battery's unplugged. And then with a little bit of testing, everything started working again.
0: So you literally unplugged it and plugged it back in again.
2: Just needed a hard reset.
1: To be fair, in person, it was much more involved, more strategic, much more like we sequenced our.
0: But if
1: like,
0: it ever happened again, you would just go right to plug and unplug the battery, I suppose.
1: The bad thing is that makes me not want to investigate the charger and just kind of like, oh, yeah, next time I just unplug and plug the battery. And that's not probably a good thing.
0: You'd still like to know why it happened.
2: Well, yeah, what if it happens right before a show?
0: The conversation we had with the framework folks is like, yeah, we're like actively investigating various USB-C charger and USB-C cable combos, mm-hmm. and they're discovering this anchor one is totally fine. Well, maybe this anchor one isn't finer. Ugh. E-Green was the other. There was another brand they mentioned that.
1: Not Monster Cables. Matt Master.
0: I don't know. But
1: I should have took notes.
0: Yeah, we probably actually, maybe we have it on audio somewhere.
1: I did also hear at our meetup that one listener was working actively with the framework folks and a kernel developer to work out some of the framework 16 driver issues on, I think it was AMD specifically. And so they're very active in trying to just figure out, hey, is this a framework issue? Is this a Linux driver issue? How do we get things upstream and make everything work?
0: Yeah. So thank you for the fake boost. We are absolutely still accepting some contributions to get us home. We'll put a link to that in the show notes if you'd like to send us a fiat fake boost, or you can actually send sats like Adversaries did through the forum as well. Thank you to everybody who did that.
3: And now it is time for Le Boost.
0: And our first boost comes in from Kangaroo Paradox with 153,084 Sataroonies.
5: Hey!

0: Now, this came in a little late last week, but he says, here's a last-minute Knicks config submission. I'm looking forward to my roast. All right, we got to look at that.
1: Well, first off, I mean, just check out this nice little grid of hosts with cool names, but then there's an AMD laptop, an M2 MacBook Air laptop,
0: what?
1: A Mac
0: really?
1: Mini M1 server, DNS for the main site, main NAS, backup NAS, DNS for the secondary site, and a VM template using cloud in it. This is cool.
0: All right, that is really awesome, actually. This is really well done. Also, he said, here's some stats for a few drinks while you're down in Texas.
2: Aww.
0: That's really great.
2: Thanks for the mead.
0: Oh, really?
2: Yeah.
0: Mead? Tell us about this.
2: A little half pint of mead at the mead. We chose a good spot. They had some amazing drinks.
0: Yeah. So Brent got mead. I had a Diet Pepsi. And Wes had probably something fancy. I don't know. I know you, Wes, though. You do like yourself a little fancy every now and then. But really appreciate it, Conger. Thank you for being our A Baller, A Booster this week. You're the best around.
1: Black Host moves in with 100,000 cents.
0: Yeah, all right.
3: I hoard that which your kind.
0: That's pretty covets. Much baller, too, I say.
4: Hey, rich lobster!
0: Thank you, Black Host.
1: No message, though, just the sense.
0: Always appreciate the value.
2: Well, Magnolia Mayhem sent in a message with 27,468 sets.
0: Mayhem, you say?
5: He's a good guy.
6: He's a real good guy.
7: No, he's a great guy.
0: He's a great guy, but I think his drawer is full of Fruit Loops.
8: Oh my god, this drawer is filled with Fruit Loops!
2: Hey, do y'all need some gas sats?
0: Yes.
2: Better late than never, I guess. Anyway, it's awesome seeing this community come together to help our little literate hosts. Iterate hosts here? Wait,
0: I'm not sure.
2: Wait a second.
0: I'm not sure that's a compliment, so maybe we just skip that. No.
1: Hey, but they did help.
0: Yeah, that's true. I'm too many states to the east, they say, to help. No, you're helping right now. Are you kidding?
2: Oh, yeah. You can help from anywhere. That's the best part. Mm-hmm. But if any of you screw up bad enough to find your way to Mississippi, my doors are open. Not sure what you'd be doing here, of course, but I do know some good hiding spots if you're on the run. Pretty much the only reason I can think of.
1: That could come in handy.
0: You never know. You never know.
2: I did cross the Mississippi,
0: yeah.
2: But I don't think I was anywhere near Mississippi.
0: He also says, you do not want to see my Knicks config.
1: We might still, though.
0: He's also back on Albie again. Hey,
1: nicely
0: back on the self-hosted
1: done.
0: Train. Well done, buddy.
1: Oh, yeah, boosting via that podcast index.
0: Very cool. All right, well, Knight 62 is here with a nice boost. 24,203 sats. Hello, gents. I meant to send this earlier. This is for Texas Linux Fest. I know that for me, the highlight of my trip to Scale Ear this year was hanging out with the three of you.
2: Aw.
0: And talking open source tech over some good food. Yeah, that tends to be the way we do it. I won't be able to make it to Texas, unfortunately, but I hope this modest amount of sats is added to everything the community has given to help make sure the others have similar experience in the community. Oh, that's really cool.
2: So sweet. Aww.
0: Thank you for cultivating one of the greatest podcasting communities out there. I enjoy getting to know many of the community members like PJ, Carl the Pocket Meat Man, and Tech Dev and others. Have a great time at Texas Linux Fest, and I hope to see you all at Scale next year.
2: So sweet.
0: That's great. That is really great. It is really something. I mean, we bump into so many people down here, you know, so you really are giving us a chance to reconnect with the audience, and that really is something special.
2: It always energizes us like never before, and so to have Texas Linux Fest happen in the fall when most of the other
0: things happen
2: in the spring.
0: And we've kind of
2: really
0: been
2: great.
0: On a lull for a bit.
2: Uh-huh.
0: It's a nice recharge.
1: We needed the recharge.
0: We did.
1: Exactly.
0: Yeah. So we drove ourselves exhausted now.
1: Well, Kiwi Bitcoin Guide comes in with 20,000 cents.
0: All right.
9: Fun will now commence.
0: I think so.
1: Oh, it's a time traveler boost.
0: Ooh,
1: for Texas.
0: We need a time. Somebody make us a time traveler clip. We need that.
1: I'm randomly working through the back catalog to learn things as they come up in my setup. So, like, we're like sort of a, you know, go look it up in Linux Unplugged as you're doing it.
0: All right.
1: Fun.
0: Sure.
1: I just learned the difference between Snap and Flatpaks in episodes 532, 501, and 499. It's evergreen content. So thanks for the work you put into creating these and the passion in the delivery.
0: That's great. I'm so glad. I'm so glad that was useful for you. Thank you very much for the boost. Appreciate the value coming back our way.
1: We sure do.
0: It does mean a lot to us. All right, Brentley, I think you're up.
2: We got ourselves a Byte Bitten boosting in here. 1, 2, 3, 4, 5 sats.
0: Oh.
10: So the combination is 1, 2, 3, 4, 5.
2: One boost for two people talking. I'm three drinks in while boosting for these five Nextcloud fans.
0: That is hilarious. One boost for two people. I'm three drinks in while boosting four of these five Nextcloud fans.
2: Byte Bitten was at, I guess, the Nextcloud conference, as they do, and was listening to the live show last week.
0: Byte, it's good to hear from you. Thank you for the boost. Oh, I like this name. Tetra Pulse comes in with 16,500 sats.
5: They're real and they're spectacular.
0: It's true. I like that name for some reason. You know, Tetra Pulse. Emptying my fountain wallet. Enjoy. Mwah. Thank you.
6: Make it so.
0: Appreciate the sats.
1: Our pal Sudarman comes in with 5,555 sats.
0: Hey, there he is.
7: There's coffee in that nebula.
1: First time I've listened live, totally because I thought you might look at my Nick's config. But your LOM, it must have been drinking.
0: Yeah.
1: I've never even tried SOPs before. But anyway, thanks for the super kind review. I listen to y'all all the time. Oh, and the name is pronounced Sudarman. Rhymes with Superman. Superman, I see. Okay, so Sudarman? Is that
0: Sudarman,
1: right?
0: You know what happens with those LLMs, right? Like, you ask them for something, they're going to try to give it to you. So we were like, we're being way too nice to this guy's repo. Give us something to be critical about. And Wes is like, that's not legit. So that's why we're like, we'll put this in the LLM criticism section. Because it was too damn good.
1: That's right.
0: That was the problem. It was too damn good. Thank you very much for the boost. Appreciate it.
2: Well, Jordan Bravo came in with a row of ducks. I'm late to the party, but here is the unified Nix config for all of my machines.
0: Oh, boy.
2: Three servers and four workstations. They all use NixOS except one workstation, which has Ubuntu with Nix.
0: Oh, man. Jordan Bravo, you madman.
1: There's a lot of interesting stuff. Just looking at the imports, I'm seeing Nix Bitcoin, I'm seeing SOPs, System Manager, too. I wonder if you're using the Ubuntu box. I was only just recently learning about System Manager. And you know, Jordan's a regular in our Nix Nerds Matrix room,
0: yeah,
1: too. So
0: yeah.
1: Maybe see him there.
0: I'm just kind of noticing the structure here. He's got like a host directory, and then he's got a folder for each one of his hosts. Like Tux is his laptop in here. And then in there, he's got his configuration.nix, his hardware configuration, and his home.nix, of course. Yeah, this is a really solid layout. I'd say this is the top-notch layout. This is one of the top-notch ones, I'd say.
1: You know, you could maybe copy some of that.
0: And I don't just toss around top-notch willy-nilly. That's a top-notch config right there, Bravo. Well done. I like it a lot. Goofy Ambitions is also here with a row of ducks. That's 2,222 sats. This is a great segment. Keep them coming. And it was the config. Oh, that's our one and only vote so far for doing another config confession.
1: Wow.
0: All right, we have one. Thank you, Goofy. That's one. We need more, though.
1: Tech Dev 5521 comes in with 5,000 sats.
9: Coming in hot with the boost.
1: Been listening to the show since Mike fell in love with Swift on Coder, and Matt was the co-host of Lass. First time boost, though.
0: Hey!
1: Heard the boost about the show being international with a listener in China and wanted to flip the role. I've listened to the show from the U.S., Canada, Colombia, England, Spain, the UAE, Holland, wow, Georgia, and Russia. Yeah. See y'all at Texas Linux Fest.
0: Yes!
1: And see Tech Dev, we did indeed, and that was great.
0: It was. It was really great. Thank you, Tech Dev, for the boost, and thank you for the great conversation. Looking forward to your project. Keep us in the loop on how that goes. He knows what I'm talking about.
2: Oh, yeah. Well, Gene Bean did boost in two boosts, and they're both rows of ducks.
10: Things are looking up for old McDuck.
2: Boost number one, Chris. You gotta use the branch and pull request model for working on your next configs. It's so much easier to do than one big commit after lots and lots of work.
1: Okay. See, this is great, because Gene can say it, and then I don't have to.
0: I know, now you're all giving it to me. All right, thank you, Gene.
1: Thanks, Gene.
2: Regarding keeping those fake boosts around, I see ZapRite has an API and can send webhooks. What if you fire a webhook on payment that triggers a boost CLI or similar for the same amount? That would get the funds from ZapRite into the splits and the regular boosting ecosystem. That is, assuming that some kind of Noster...
0: He linked us to that. There isn't another API we could use instead, yeah.
2: A certain API doesn't have...
1: I bet that's an AlbiHub. Does AlbiHub have a Noster ID?
0: That's what I'm thinking it is.
2: Jeez.
0: Yeah. That's a great idea, in a way. I mean, it's kind of a hacky solution, Gene, but it's also kind of a brilliant solution. You know what I mean? Because if you just call them Boost CLI and then distributing the sets, you may find that there is even a possible better solution on the horizon. You never know, Gene. Maybe we know something.
2: Bum, bum, bum.
1: Gene's an idea, man, and I appreciate that.
0: I do. I do. I love hearing from Gene. It doesn't feel like it's a complete episode if we haven't heard from Gene.
1: I hope we get to see him again next Gale.
0: Yeah. A Dude Trying Stuff came in with 2,222 sets of the Road Ducks. Live boosting from Bucky's on the road trip.
1: Oh, jealous. Yes! We haven't even seen a Bucky's yet.
0: Oh, glad your map led you faithfully south. It was great to meet you all. Drive safe.
2: That's so sweet.
1: Thank you.
0: That's awesome. That's a Bucky's check-in.
1: Poppy comes in with a row of ducks. Boost! Nice to catch you live for a change. Doesn't happen often from the EU, even with my sleep schedule.
0: Thank you, Pabby.
1: Yeah, that was live from today, this morning.
0: Awesome.
1: We appreciate it.
0: Yeah, we do.
2: We got one last boost here. Dougie Fresh, 3,023 sats.
0: Dougie coming in fresh, huh?
2: Oh, yeah. I enjoy listening to the show. That's a statement. It's a really nice statement.
0: I like it.
1: Dougie might have been listening live because that came in this morning, too.
0: Awesome. Thank you, Dougie Fresh. I love the name, and I appreciate the boost, too. Thank you, everybody who supported the show with the boost. We do have the 2,000 sat cutoff just for time on air. And, of course, we also have the membership program. You can become a core contributor or a Jupiter Party member. We really appreciate that. You can just stream them sats. It's one of the really cool things about the sat streaming technology platform in general is you can do a boost message, or you can set an amount and say, this is my budget, and just when I play the podcast, we send the sats. We had 27 of you actually do that, and collectively, you stacked 69,437 sats. Not bad, right? Just listen to the show, getting some value, sending some sats our way. Going to go right into our gas tank. When you combine that with all of our boosters, this is a cool number, actually. It's got like a double meaning almost to it, I think. This is really cool. When you combine this with all of our boosters, we stacked a really respectable 451,000 and elite 337 sats.
6: Hey, looks like the Canadians are here.
0: Thank you, everybody. I'm assuming those were the Canadian supporters helping Brent make it down the road, right?
2: We really appreciate it. Gotta get home.
1: It wouldn't have been, it wouldn't have been Texas Linux Fest without Brent, so we really appreciate
0: that. That's right. Thank you, everybody who helped us out. 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Fountain.fm is the easiest one because they host all the stuff for you. 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

0: So let's talk about our pick this week. Michael Larbel found this one over at Pharonix, but we had to include it because we still have such a soft spot for the TUI. It's called ISD, Interactive System D, a better way to work with System D units. Yes, ISD is a better deal. And it's a keyboard-focused, highly customizable TUI with some really fun features. You can quickly switch between system and user units, which is nice. The graphical interface is sort of split into two segments, making it really easy to read the list, but then also read the individual unit and what it does. You installed it on your machine. I see you got access to the journal in there. You can see dependencies of different unit files.
1: Yes. So not only do you get like the status by default, but it's really easy to then go see, okay, what are the latest logs for that unit? And then also there's a cat tab, so you can just see what is the actual unit file itself. You can do user or system wide. And so actually, it turns out we had this in a previous episode.
0: No, we did?
1: It was literally the same month it first came out. So I think it might have been like a bonus pick. As a look, we've just seen this kind of being floated out there. But since then, it's been continued to be developed. They just had released 060.
0: Yeah.
1: And since then, it's also been packaged in Nix. So it seemed like an appropriate sort of repick to now that's, I think, really usable.
0: All right. You got the Nix angle in there. Well done, sir. Yeah, it looks good. And seemingly pretty simple to get going. And did we catch the license? We always trying to, yes, it's, the license is SurveySys GPL, I think, 2. Hey, why didn't they list it on the thing? But it's a GNU public license. And it is also mostly written in Python, 83% Python. That'll get the job done for you. So go out forth, try it. If you want to send us one, you can boost in a pic, or you can go to linuxunplug.com/contact and send one in to us.
1: Oh, yeah, it's GPL3.
0: Yeah, I thought so. Yeah, we try to check. That's one of the things. You know, somebody one time sent in a feedback item to the show saying, hey, could you check the licenses for the picks? And we try to do it every time. We really take your feedback very seriously. So it's linuxunplug.com/contact, or you can send us a boost. Assuming our race against time goes okay, next episode we should be back in the studio at our regular Sunday, 10 a.m. Pacific, 1 p.m. Eastern time.
1: Yeah, getting some latest and greatest updates on what's going on with the Ubuntu desktop and their upcoming release.
0: Yeah, and also we'll have our experience of checking in with System 76 and getting a hands-on tour of the latest and greatest in Cosmic development, too. Should have a lot to report.
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1: All the RSS feeds, including the All Shows feed, if you like that.
0: Yeah. You want links to what we talked about today? 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
1: You can also find ways to watch and listen to us live over there.
0: Sure. Mumble Info's over there, too. Matrix Info's over there, too. It's just really, it's a resource. But what should they know if they're a pro listener, Wes?
1: Oh, if you're a pro listener with a Podcasting 2.0 app or even, you know, these days with AntennaPod, well, you get access to our premium Podcasting 2.0 cloud chapters, as well as transcripts with speaker diarization.
0: That's right. Speaker diarization in the right app. How fancy is that? Thank you so much for joining us on this week's episode, and we'll see you right back here next Tuesday, as in Sunday.

0: Yeah, I always feel bad because I changed my like muting strategy. So now I'm just like, I sniffle in the microphone and Drew can probably hear it. And he probably, you know,
1: oh man,
0: whenever I'm muted for you and I'm like coughing or something. Sorry, Drew.
1: The things the editors have to hear, you got to wonder, like, are they keeping clips?
0: Oh no. We're doomed.
1: Right? Lots of stuff gets cut, you know, and if you have an open mic, who knows, maybe they're capturing some human body sounds.
0: What kind of human body sounds, Chris?
1: I could think all of them. If you record for enough hours with an open microphone, all the human body sounds.
0: Oh, gosh.
1: It's Office Hours with me, Chris. Oh, it's one more episode, I suppose. Episode 30 of this here program. Come on in, get comfortable, ask your questions, and let's chat. We'd have a fire, but it's getting too warm for that, and there's already enough smoke going around. Brantley's here too. Hey, Brantley, dust off that chair. Sit down.
0: Well, hello. I like these new drapes you've put up.
1: Yeah, it's because of the sun.
0: Yeah, I don't know about the zebra pattern so much, but you got to try some.
1: Yeah, it's still coming through on my face. It's too much. I just don't know about this. I don't know. I'm kind of not panicking. But
0: is that what you're telling yourself?
1: I'm getting anxious. I had a phone call.
0: Weird.
1: And these calls, they come in fast and furious. When I get them, I get spam. Like, if I get a spam call, I'm going to get 4 or 5 spam calls that day. And this guy contacts me out of the blue, and he says, hey, are you having trouble with Nomad Internet? Which is one of my former, although I'm still paying for, mobile internet services. And he knows my name. He says, hey, Chris, I just tried calling you. Are you having problems with Nomad Internet? Please let me know. So I text him back. How'd you get my contact info? This is what he responds me with. My company provides me an Excel sheet.
0: Yeah.
1: That's all I know. Thanks for asking.
0: Uh-huh.
1: So then he calls me. And yeah, I was trying to get the information from him, but I realized, oh yeah, I do need to figure out my internet situation. I'm going on a road trip soon. And so like ever since that call, I'm like anxious as hell. You know? I'm all amped up now because I'm like, I'm not ready for.
0: How do you know it was the actual person? Because it could have been a data leak and all of a sudden they have your info.
1: Well, that's what I was asking him. I was like, did you get like a list of customers or something? He claims that everybody's been having problems. So he's leading with that because it's what it's getting him sales.
0: Convenient.
1: Could see that because Nomad Internet's, if you go Google Nomad Internet, they're having drama right now, big time. I will just say, aha, it's a service I use. And they offered to sponsor on the pod and I declined. And then like 6 months later, it turned out like the whole thing's being run by a con man. I mean, I ended up spending my hard earned money on it, but I sussed it out and I was like, yes, I don't think this company's reliable enough. I'm not really happy with my service. I'm not super happy with the customer support. So I declined their offer to sponsor, but maybe that money would have been at least paying for the bill. I'll tell you what, but it's, you know, the idea is you want unlimited cellular internet when you're on the road, and no provider was going to give you truly unlimited. But they have these subcarriers out there. They're not even quite MVNOs. They're like something else. They like buy corporate contracts and then they resell them to average people like myself. And these corporate contracts have special high rate data plans that make them attractive to digital nomads. So we'll see. I talked to him for like 40 minutes because I had all kinds of, I wanted to figure out like, how'd you get my information? And I had several questions about that. But then once I was satisfied enough with those answers, I wanted to know like what networks they support and how they deal with like, if I go somewhere I don't have service. And, you know, he talked about how they ship you all the SIMs. They give you a SIM for T-Mobile, for AT&T, Verizon, and one other. And then you just, if you get somewhere where you need the service, you call them and they'll get them activated in a couple of minutes. And then you just start paying for it then. But you have it. So if you go to an area where you need the service, you already have the SIM. And the gear.
0: That feels a little clunky to me.
1: Yeah, it's the best you can do. You could have them all active all the time, but that's very expensive.
0: How many cell phones you got, Chris? Well, I've got these 7 because it allows me to.
1: Oh, man. It's ridiculous. Getting good Nomad internet is ridiculous.
0: I'm surprised that something like Starlink hasn't solved that for you.
1: It's better. It's huge. You're not really supposed to use Starlink in motion, and they're cracking down on folks using it in motion. Unless you pay like absurd amounts of money for the dish and for the service. So you have the problem of when you're going down the road, which when you're road tripping in an RV can be for an entire day, as you well know, and you need active internet during that time. Plus, you can often arrive at a destination that has a lot of tree coverage in the Pacific Northwest, especially we're going to be going through Oregon on our road trip. And there's just going to be huge trees everywhere. And we may not get a clear shot of the sky. And you need a basically 100% clear shot of the sky or you will drop packets. It's not a good time. But these companies are so shady. So if you're out there, avoid Nomad Internet, because I think I've been paying for 3 or 4 months and been unable to cancel. It's been and this guy I just talked to, who's had a bunch of customers that he's got that were Nomad Internet customers. The only way they got out of it was by shutting down the card that they used or getting their bank to do like a stop payment or something is a huge hassle. Yeah. Yeah. So we'll see. Thankfully, it was easier to cancel my Spotify premium subscription. And I'm glad I even was considering, because Apple Music is such crap, I was considering going back. But then I saw this news, Brantley. And I think I just can't do it out of principle. It's both cool and interesting and also scary as hell and going to cause a horrible race to the bottom in podcast advertising. Spotify is beginning to test with some of their largest podcasts, like Bill Simmons and in the future Joe Rogan, AI host reads. So a host read in podcast advertising term is when someone like myself reads the ad. So like when I do the Linode ad, that's a host read. Instead of having a different person come on and they do the read. The host read is a host endorsed product. And they're generally considered a more premium product in advertising because I have to put a bit of my reputation on the line. And for this audience, I've committed to trying the product, using the product, discovering how it works, understanding their language, identifying why it's great for our audience. All that takes time. It takes my endorsement too at the end of the day. So what Spotify wants to do is get all kind of the benefits of that without actually having the host have to do the ad read. So they can auto-generate ads in the voice of the podcaster. And they're going to try this with Bill Simmons first. Seems after this is some comments that he made. He gets to approve the ad, but they create it. Here's what he said. Quote, "I don't think Spotify is going to get mad at me for this, but we're developing that stuff," Simmons said in a conversation with the editor of The Atlantic. "There's going to be a way for my voice to be used for the ads. You have to obviously give the approval for the voice, but it opens up, from an advertising standpoint, all these different great possibilities." Some great possibilities. Just really great possibilities.
0: I think one great possibility would be like if they're translating his voice into various languages, that would be really cool and something he can't do as a human. You know, that's unique, but there's a reputation problem here, isn't there?
1: Well, because... this is how you get podcasts to sound like radio. This is a race to the bottom. When you combine this with dynamic ad insertion and now dynamically generating the ads, that's going to drop the price down, because what you're losing is the actual host endorsement here. The actual host read is going away. And that's what part of the price is my time to learn the product, invest in it. And then my reputation for being on air and talking about that product and promoting it to my audience. That's part of what you're paying for with a host read. And when you take those components out of the host read, what you have is a commercial. And once you have a commercial, you start paying less and less and less. And so then the content creator needs to run more commercials to make up the revenue difference. And so you have longer and longer blocks of ads that happen more frequently in a show. And now they're being auto-generated by an AI that probably sounds a little bit off. And it's in the uncanny valley. And it just creates this price cratering in advertising. And it forces content creators to just run more ads. That's what's going to happen.
0: It feels like they have to stop and ask themselves, like, what are they chasing anymore? You know, because if you have an ad read done by someone like you or someone with a reputation, that's unique, right? But if all of a sudden anyone can take that voice and create an ad and everybody sees it, then they're just like, what's the hook? There's no value left. And they're just kind of creating it for the sake of creating it.
1: I think the end game is they're jealous of what Google has with YouTube and they want that. They want the ability to just have all of the podcasts, well, any serious podcast on their platform. And then you as an advertiser, say, Brent, you want to buy some ads. You come into a dashboard that's created for advertisers and you start selecting genres and audience groups. Because remember, Spotify has your name. You're logged into Spotify. So they could even auto-generate the ad to say your name. Brent, you have to try this new product.
0: Oh, man. This is going to be so frustrating. Oh, no.
1: You go in, you know, as an advertiser, you select the demographics, the age range, the locations you want, because they have all of that. 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They want what Facebook and Google have with AdSense and Facebook market ads, and they want to put it, boom, into podcasts and Spotify so you can go in and buy a bunch at a time. And I'll tell you, the worst part is it's going to work. Because right now, podcast advertising is screwed. It has collapsed, and the advertisers are moving to YouTube. I can tell you from personal information and information that's been shared with me off record, they're leaving podcasts and they're keeping YouTube because they can order YouTube ads at scale. Every podcast ad requires a one-off boutique contract with that podcast. And it can take, in my experience, anywhere from 6 months to, sometimes as short as a week to set those deals up. I mean, there's seriously some ads that you hear that took me 6 to 7 months of emails and sales and video calls to get those ads on air. And that is a ton of investment from the sponsor side when they could just go to YouTube or Spotify and one person can buy 100 ads in 15 minutes versus one person working with one podcaster for 6 months. And it only works if your audience is really worth reaching. Otherwise, they're not even going to bother with you because it's just such an investment. And so Spotify is trying to solve that problem, and the market wants to solve that problem. But inevitably, it will lead to a crashing in prices, and it'll lead to an increase in ads, and you'll have the radio. You'll have the mainstream radio effect in podcasting. That's what I think. And I haven't even jumped in the time machine yet.
0: I mean, undoubtedly, you're going to get exactly what you did with the internet these last, 10 plus years is just ad blockers everywhere. And it's most people have ad blockers and the ads don't even really matter anymore. Like, have you tried browsing the internet without an ad blocker these days?
1: Oh, God, I can't.
0: No, that's the thing.
1: And I live off ad supported media and I still.
0: So podcasting is just kind of a couple decades behind that. And it feels like that's where we're headed.
1: Yeah, that's why I wonder if we'll see a pretty noticeable split in value for value content and commercial content. And podcasters will have to start making a decision. Boy, we're getting real close to that time machine already. So before we get in, we are going to go to the future this week, and we're going to go 10 years into the future. We can't bring you with us, unfortunately, but Brent and I can go. We will remote view and report back what we see in the pod. And we're just going to let you know like how podcasting's doing, how JB's doing in 2033 and all of that. And part of getting ready for that is the yeoman's work that Dave Jones, the pod sage, has been doing for over a year at least in just finding ways to refine the accurate number of podcasts that are active and counted by the podcastindex.org. And I've been following Dave's work as he comes up with different things that are thresholds that they can automate and kind of discard podcasts. They're trying to get the number down, actually, because they think it's overstated. And so Dave mentions that a lot of these anchor shows that come into the podcast index, they get submitted to iTunes, they get submitted to all these different places, because Anchor is one of these services that lets you just spin up a podcast in minutes. He says that a lot of them, like 90% of those feeds, are people just screwing around with an audio recording app for 5 minutes and then posting it as a podcast through Anchor. So I think what they're going to do, Dave says, is he thinks it's time to stop ingesting Anchor feeds automatically and only accept them into the index if they're also tied to an existing iTunes ID or if they've been manually submitted by somebody instead of just automatically ingesting them. And I want to mention this because I think it's laudable to the podcast index. They're trying to get the total number of podcasts number down. Right now, it's just over 4 million that they're tracking in the podcast index, and they want that number to be as accurate as possible. They're not trying to exaggerate the number. They're not trying to make it look fancy. And 4 million active podcasts is still a hell of a number. And this is a year-long journey plus of them attempting to whittle that number down to something that really is reflective of what's out there. I don't know if they're there yet, but I appreciate the hard work.
0: I love the idea of Dave and team just like, okay, we got like an hour today. How can we get this number? Like, what is broken here? And how can we possibly reduce this metric, which is obviously the opposite of what most other people want to do. It's hilarious. Right, right. I love it.
1: Yeah, well, that's the difference when it's not an advertising or sponsor incentive system, but it's based on the actual value that the audience is getting. And, you know, I think when you look at that number, 4 million, it still feels like a lot of shows to me, a lot of podcasts. I bet that could come down another couple number, but...
0: It's partly your fault, Chris.
1: Hey, speaking of podcasts, big news in some podcasting 2.0 podcast apps. Podverse 4.12.12 is a must upgrade release for Android users. Some big improvements under the hood. You won't notice a lot at the user level, but you might notice it runs a lot smoother. It is chef's kiss, the result of months of Mitch and the team just figuring out how to stand up the right environment, tracking down this problem, learning about this entire esoteric aspect of Android development, and then coming up with the fix and publishing it. It was a awesome amount of work. They got it done, and the results for Android users is huge. And I wanted to give them a plug, and I'll put a link to Podverse on F-Droid and the Play Store. It's also in the App Store for Apple, and of course, it's on the web. And it's a great app, and it's GPL. And then another app that we love to see that's out there for iOS and just love to see them making more and more improvements is Cast-O-Matic. Cast-O-Matic 8.7.0 is now switching to Albi for its Boost integration. And I think this is absolutely fantastic because Albi is going to be available in your web browser. 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If Podcast Addict ever gets around to it, I think they're going to be using Albi. There's going to be AntennaPod one day potentially with Albi support. So there's, I think, a lot of people coalescing around using the Albi backend. And what's beautiful about Albi, that's open source. And they let you use your own private node if you'd like, or you can use their hosted solution. So it makes it approachable for the self-hosting geeks like me, or for the folks that want the really easy, straightforward solution. And once you're loaded up with Albi, even if you stop using Cast-O-Matic, or you want to switch to Podverse and you stop using that, you can still boost the shows from the Podcast Index website. So seeing these different apps coalesce around Albi, I like a lot because it just makes it so portable for everybody.
0: Yeah, we've had some good successes with Albi on our back end recently as well. And I think, what are we in? Week 3 of all 3 of us hosts, at least, Wes, you and I, having Albi on the back end, Drew as well. And it's been solid. And a new thing for me is I'm getting these emails now that just kind of give me like, hey, this person boosted you. And it's just so nice. I feel like where we were a year ago, with how easy this stuff was to do for, you know, us on the receiving side. Thank you, everyone. It's just amazing. And I hope it keeps going in that direction.
1: I think the simplest way to summarize the journey is when you and I first started messing around with this over a year ago, it was a 4-day, 5-day process to get it working. And now with Albi, it can be a 5-minute process.
0: It took me less than 5 minutes, actually. It was really incredible. So
1: it's so great. Huge innovations we're seeing there, and it's making it so much more approachable. And RSS.com and Blueberry are integrating, in some cases, Albi, but they're integrating value for value on the hosting level. So I think it's just about time for us to jump in the time machine. I figured we should probably go forward this week. But before we do that, I want to mention our friends at Linode who are on board for just a little bit longer here on Office Hours, and we have appreciated it every single week they supported the show. And you can say thank you by going to linode.com/Jupiter, and you get $100 credit in return, and you can see how Linode is now powered by Akamai. All the tools you love, the dashboard, the CLI, the API, their regions, they're all getting better. They're investing big time in the infrastructure, rolling out more resources closer to where you're at, from your LAN all the way out to like Brent's house. They're going to have more infrastructure. They're going crazy. They have some really cool plans that I got to see, and along with large data centers, like another dozen data centers, they're also rolling out these micro data centers. And, you know, they have this global reach now of Akamai. It's like a supercharged jetpack for them. I'm really excited. And the folks that I've known still seem they're there. They're still working. They're still heads down on the Linode product. So I love that. You know, you never really know, but it's like peanut butter and jelly here so far. So go check it out. Linode.com/Jupiter. It's true. You know, they're not renewing at the end of the quarter on Office Hours. So we will probably transition the format of Office Hours at that point. But I think maybe we'll talk more about that in the Boost segment, because there's a couple ideas that came in that are worth talking about. But because, you know, we're a little out of steam, but we need to go to the future. I thought, we really have to be careful. We don't want to exhaust ourselves. We don't want to cause any kind of like singularity events or paradoxes. So what we need to do is channel the meta energy from Zuckerberg, who is creating a future out of narrative alone. And from there, we will find ourselves swept away to the future.
2: What's up? It is time for us to adopt a new company brand to encompass everything that we do. To reflect who we are and what we hope to build, I am proud to announce that starting today, our company is now

0: About spending more time on screens. It's about making the time that we already spend better. We're starting to see a lot of these technologies. Next, there are avatars, and that's how we're going to represent ourselves in the metaverse.
1: Alright, perfect.
0: I thought I was supposed to be the robot. You'll see their facial expressions. You'll get to decide when you want to be with other people, when you want to block someone from appearing in your space, or when you want to take a break and teleport to a private bubble.
2: Meta, meta, meta, meta, meta.
0: We're going to talk about the metaverse.
2: Meta, meta, meta.
3: Oh, oh, here we go. We're almost out of the BS vortex. Whew. Wow. So, welcome to the future. That was a little rough. I apologize.
4: That was super rough. Yeah. You did not give me a heads up about that.
3: Yeah, you have to harness the power of the narrative to get to the future. And we rode on Zuck's coattails for that one. I apologize, but I don't know a better way to get to the future, Brent. If you do, if you have a better way to time travel, you'll let me know. Okay.
4: Now that we're here, can't we just ask them?
3: And maybe they've invented time machines now. Yeah, I don't know. That's a good point. So now that we've harnessed the raw powers of the Zuck narrative, Brent and I are here, and we will relay back to you what we see. We cannot bring you with us, but we can be remote viewers for you. And the first thing that I see here in the year 2033 is me living somewhere comfortable, remote, but not too remote. And Brent, along with the kids, they visit often. Brent brings his awesome bang bus, all loaded out with the latest tech. Now, Brent, what did you do for the kiddies? Did you bring some cats with you? I mean, this is 10 years in the future. So do you still have cats? Do you still have them incorporated into your life? Did you build facilities into the bang bus for the cats? I got a lot of questions.
4: Well, yes, cats are always a part of my life. They are a different set since, you know, aging and such. Although I hope very soon that anti-aging stuff is happening. You've got this funny trick, I think, with... What's that Levi 2.0 you've got over there wagging his tail beside you?
3: Yeah, you see that? Yeah, it turned out we had a listener in the dog cloning business, and they contacted me, and it looks like I got Levi cloned. I thought I was going to have to switch to cats. So that's good.
4: How come you didn't share that technology? Anyways, we'll talk about that later. Mm-hmm.
3: Oh, they only clone dogs. Yeah. Hey, it looks like we still have a couple of the OG shows going. That artwork has changed, though, so I don't recognize it.
4: That means we're in the, quadruple digits of these shows? Is that actually what's happening?
3: I wish we could find Wes. He's probably an adorable old man now, right? I mean, it's 2033.
4: Oh, I just pictured him in a vest or something. He's just wonderful.
3: Yeah. Years of late night coding sessions, though, haven't been great, I think. I'm just noticing. But, you know, otherwise, I think Wes will, he'll probably outlive us all, actually. So he's still around, no doubt about it. But we do have a whole meta network of shows. So we have some of our OG shows going, but I see we have friends doing podcasts with us. I don't think anybody really talks about the podcast network in 2033, Brent. I think the podcast network it's not dead, but it's just an old idea. Maybe it's evolved now into a federation of content creators who are self-governing and mostly autonomous, but also working together in areas that make sense. And the ideas of working through splits and having everything transparent, that's probably just been integrated at this point. And so where they do cross over and support each other, all that's out there and transparent for the listeners to see.
4: I love this idea of just coordinating and collaborating no matter where we are in the, I was going to say world, but maybe we're on different planets too at this point. I don't know.
3: Whoa. Yeah, you would be remote. Yeah, you're probably still remote.
4: You said remote, so let's go remote.
3: Yeah, you're probably so remote. Now you've moved to Mars, and so your latency is probably like it is today when we're talking to you from Canada. You know, so it's like, here we are in 2033, and Brent's still got high latency. But you're definitely going to be on Starlink on Mars, no doubt about that.
4: Well, they named it appropriately, at least.
3: Let's see. So I think value for value looks like it's kind of just, it's kind of just stuck around. Who would have known? It spread beyond podcasting, too. And now that it's just kind of an expected concept, we see all these platforms just have support built in for it. And membership programs at this point have become an integrated part of Value for Value and are just more flexible than we ever could have imagined. And things like Boost still exists. Of course, advertising seems to be playing a much less direct role in most podcasts that are considered independent. And video seems like it did actually become the primary domain of advertising just due to the production costs. It's hard to fund video production with value for value, it seems. So, yeah, I mean, that's what I noticed that. But I don't know, Brent, what are you noticing?
4: Well, I'm loving this idea of how podcasts have changed the world. Like this value for value system that, do you remember like 10 years ago, we were sitting in your office playing with it, thinking, oh, this could be kind of fun for a couple months. All of a sudden, look at us now. Like, what are we, 10 years into the future of that idea that started way back then?
3: Bitcoin's $1 million now. So, you know, that's how you afford your fancy apartment on Mars.
4: Yeah, but that's no surprise. We always knew that was going to happen.
3: Okay. Yeah. It's nice, though. I think, you know, three pools was a bit excessive, considering you hardly swim, but...
4: Well, but the really kind of neat thing is how this value for value, like, you know how you can do value as you listen way back when and just kind of trickled in as you listen to, I don't know, your favorite podcast. Remember there were just a tiny portion of them that used to do this value for value stuff? Yeah. Well, these days, like, I'm literally paying for my electricity through the Lightning Network. Doesn't that make a lot of sense?
3: Yeah, just pay when you turn the light on and it's a small amount and you have it capped. I like that model that they came up with. It makes so much sense for those things, you know, and especially when you travel and you're not using it. That's nice. I think what was unsurprising but disappointed that we saw is so many AI generated shows and media now. A lot of the AI stuff.
4: Oh, gosh.
3: I think it's just too much. Went too far.
4: You know, the ones that really get me is the ones that are 100% AI.
3: Yeah.
4: So it's like the AI talking to the AI. And I don't know why. Why do people even?
3: It's like they're fans of AI avatars now. These AI avatars became celebrities.
4: Well, more so than you and I, that's for sure.
3: Well, yeah, that's, well, you know, come on, that's not hard. But I mean, these, it's unbelievable. They're getting interviews. AI is interviewing AI. I don't need it. I don't need it.
4: But what do you think of this new, like, human verified hosts idea that's been going around?
3: Well, you know, there's a big controversy about the verification with the chip. I don't know. I could see why people would have a problem with that. If you came back 10 years ago and told us that they're verifying your real online with a chip in your hand, we would have said crazy, right? And people would have said that's crazy 10 years ago. But like, look at all these people getting the chip in the hand, right? So, yeah.
4: Have you considered this the, I don't know if you've seen this one. Mm. They've got this voice implant that you can do to keep your voice a little younger. Do you remember you in the early days?
3: Yeah.
4: You were like super high pitched and then you've slowly come to this really nice point.
3: Now I'm an old man.
4: But we don't, you know, in another 10 years, yeah, that's the thing. We don't want Prospector Chris coming back. So have you considered getting that upgrade?
3: Get the voice modulator installed. Yeah, it's probably the way to go. But I'd first have to get the interface installed so they can, you know.
4: Oh, and that's
3: like, I just want to get all done in one procedure. I don't want to have to get cut up a whole bunch of times getting all these different components installed. But, you know, then the recovery time when you do it all at once is like a week and you get the headaches. Mm-hmm. So I'm waiting for a little bit. I think version 2 will be slightly better. But I understand the problem there because if some people, they have medical conditions where they don't have a voice. It's great there. Or, you know, maybe you have an online job and you're using your avatar all the time in the metaverse. You want your voice to match the avatar. It's a real problem. And people feel like they can't express themselves fully until their physical body matches their virtual body more. They're just set on it. I think they're just going to end up messing themselves up. But, you know, I'm an old man at this point, so I get to be a curmudgeon. And I got a clone dog. So how bad can it be?
4: Hey, have you considered then, you know, like a Levi voice? I know he's got the like cute bark and the little snarls and stuff, but you want to talk to him?
3: We should get a voice translator. Can we do that? Can AI translate dog speak now in the future?
4: I mean,
3: probably, huh?
4: I don't see why not.
3: It seems like it would be almost easier than human speech because there's less things to figure out what they're saying. I mean, I've figured out what he's saying. I can talk to the dog and I'm one person. So. Yeah, he talks. You know he does. He and I have conversations. And this new one, I think he's plotting something a little off about the clone dog. I just haven't really figured it out yet. I'm glad to see podcasts still going. I'm glad to see all this going, but it's just a mess, you know? And this chip hurts.
4: Well, one problem with podcasts that I'm seeing, especially for our network, is we're getting all these shows that are just deep fakes of us. You know, we try so hard to continue to be humans, which is not that easy. Talking into these ancient microphone technology or whatever. But have you seen those shows where they're just taking everyone from our hosted? Yeah.
3: Well, I know we've been talking about this behind the scenes. You know, as I look through my future Periscope, I've seen us arguing about this, but I think this is the backup crew we've always been wanting. We just have to get it dialed in. And I think we should have invested in this a couple of years ago. The YouTubers have been doing it for a while, and it's working great for them. They're pumping out content 4 times a day. Us podcasters, we're lagging behind. And, you know, I got to go on my future road trip to Mars to visit you. Somebody's got to make the shows. I can't make the shows while in transit. You know, and that takes 4 days now. I'm going to be AFK for 4 days while I travel to Mars. It's ridiculous.
4: Yeah, but they're like convincing people that I actually like kangaroos. And I never said that. I never, up to this point, never, ever said that.
3: You signed the disclosure saying we could use your voice as AI. Well, you didn't limit what we could make it say. I'm

0: set, which is actually, of all things, built by Intel. Intel makes products directly now after years of getting their arse handed to them, and they're manufacturing face computers. And you put this sucker on, it's got 3 days of battery life. It's got a processor in there that's absolutely as fast as anything you would have had back in the day. And my entire production studio is right there. I attach a microphone right to it like a headset. It comes with the headphones attached to it. And it's an entire podcast production studio in a headset. We all link up. We join a virtual space. And it's low latency. And the great thing with it is it's really pushed forward low latency comms for all people. Because as content creators, have really been on the edge of this for a while now. And like the normies are using it now. So it's pretty neat stuff. Although it leaves a mark around my face. You know, I mean, it could be because we use the Zuckerberg energy. So there may be some metaverse influence in here. We may be in a reality that's been a little bit influenced. So you can't take all of this may not turn out. We just won't know until we get there. That was just based on the method in which we traveled.
1: I will say this virtual studio plugin system. I'm loving, you know, you used to do that in your software or whatever, get rid of that. But the one I appreciate the most for you, Chris, is the one that corrects all of your misnaming all of those project names and like people's names and people from all over the world. That's hard.
0: How embarrassing was that? Oh man.
1: These days, nobody ever knows because it just fixes all that stuff in real time for you. So I mean, I know you're a babbling, you know.
0: I can 10 years down the road, I can hardly get it out anymore. I can barely get the words out. But the AI, you know, Brent, when it first launched, there was like that delay.
1: Oh,
0: we had to have like a little bit of delay on the live stream for the AI to process.
1: It was a little awkward.
0: Yeah.
1: Yeah.
0: Yeah. But now with the hardware accelerating chips that OBS uses, it's real time. It's so smooth. You can't even tell when I screw up. Yeah. And they can even make my eyes look like I'm looking at the camera, even when I'm like looking off and falling asleep because I'm an old man doing pod still sitting down, you know?
1: Yeah, you know, I don't find they got that right. So it's a little creepy, but give another 10 years, maybe.
0: That's just because I have it set to stare into your soul.
1: Oh, you have it to creep mode. I see. I didn't see that option.
0: Now, thinking about this, we got to get back, but we don't want to get back in the Zuck-influenced reality. We got to make sure that we break back to our original timeline channel. So I think we have to channel an original meme from the internet that was pre-Zuck being a robot. We got to go further back into the internet meme so that way we can find the correct origin point for our return. Are you ready? Are you done in 2033?
1: I mean, I said I was ready last time, but you didn't tell me all the details. So I think, no, I'm not ready, but let's go.
0: Buckle up, buddy. Here we go.
2: Well, I woke up to go get me a cold pop. Then I thought somebody was barbecuing.

0: And now it is time for Le Boost.
1: There we go. We're back.
2: Oh, it hurts so bad.
1: Yeah.
2: Oh,
1: yeah.
2: That feeling is odd.
1: Yeah.
2: Little, the first time you do it,
1: you're a little queasy, aren't you? I understand.
2: Is that really how you would describe it?
1: Yeah. You know,
2: it's more like I feel like I got turned inside out and then back inside in again. And I don't know if I liked it.
1: No, I think we could only do that at most every 10 episodes. It'd have to be every 10 episodes. Could not do it very often, right? Maybe once every 10. We go to the future. We see what's going on.
2: You might get used to it.
1: No,
2: we'll see.
1: You never get used to it because you can't use the same meme twice.
2: Well, can I add flavors or something?
1: Yeah. Or a remix, as they call it. You know, you want a meme remix potentially. Yeah. Turns out the reality is based on memes. Who knew? It's kind of one of those things. But once you figure it out, you can harness the BS narrative of the meme. And that's where the real power lies. The more you know. All right, so let's get into some boost because we are laying down the foundation for the future of podcasting as we

0: just witnessed by going to the future. And DJ Hunter 67 is our baller this week. Hey, rich lobster! 240,000 sats. First time boosting. Here's to more episodes of Office Hours. It was a real treat to hear about the JB Network's past. Perhaps a show about the history of JBs in the future. You certainly have enough content. Well, DJ, thank you. Thank you for being our baller this week. Really appreciate that. And I hope you enjoy the trip to the future. Let us know if we missed anything. If you have an opportunity to channel the memes and go yourself, report back. Paul comes in with 23,100 sats across three boosts. The first one, 22,000. Hey, longtime listener of many of your podcasts. I noticed a trend across a couple of them regarding the conversation about the inbound change to the content of the network. Every time, I sense a lot of guilt.
1: Oh.
0: All I can say is, please don't feel guilty. What other media stream provides content for this long? Star Trek, season 45, episode 7, is not the norm. As a fan, I have faith in you and the brand, and I feel guilty for not supporting as much as I could. And change is good. He goes on to say with another 1,000 sats. Also, also the other trip to... What is he saying there, Brent?
1: I think just get rid of other. Also, for the trip to Brighton, still... the offer. It's an offer.
0: Oh, offer. Offer. That's what he means. The offer. Gotcha. And here's my fountain sats as well. Well, thank you, sir. Thank you very much. Oh, yes, I see. He followed up. Did say offer. You're a gentleman.
1: That's a boosted correction.
0: Yeah, he boosted a correction.
1: That's hilarious. Mm-hmm. Well done.
0: We'll take it. Mirror Mortals podcast comes in with some Grandpa Ducks 22,222.
2: Quacka waka. It's a treasure. Yippee.
0: Really appreciated this episode. That was Let's Play Doctor. Came just in the nick of time for my prep and research. A call for everyone who isn't streaming or boosting to pitch in and send value for your favorite JB shows. Every little bit counts.
1: Wait. Prep and research for what? I want to know more.
0: Rumor has it I may make an appearance on the Mere Mortals podcast and do a little chat. Perhaps soon. Yeah. When that's published, I'll put a link in the notes here. I guess, or maybe in the next episode. I'm sure it'll probably be out by then. Daja also comes in with some Grandpa Ducks, 22,222.
2: This old duck still got it.
0: I love the candor and I love you guys. You're not afraid to be vulnerable and let the audience know how it is. Plus one to the Mere Mortals podcast boost as well. Anyone and everyone listening, if you can, please consider boosting your favorite JB shows or pick up a party membership. Hear, hear. Thank you, guys. I really appreciate, like, you guys getting it. It means a lot. Because you imagine this is my whole life. It's my income. It's been our family business for about 18 years. So, yeah, it means a lot to us.
1: One thing I've really appreciated about, you know, us being transparent is the audience has had so many good ideas and feedback for us on how to sort of tweak things or change things or just what they want. So, I mean, we're taking in a bunch of these ideas and we'll see where they end up. But I feel like there's some experimentation to be had here in a little bit.
0: Yeah, I was initially hesitant to start the conversation before the ad run was done, you know, because some of the sponsors still have ads for a few weeks and that stuff takes a while. I may still sell some ads, you know, the quarter's not over yet. But it has been productive getting the conversation started early and taking in their feedback. So I am also glad we did it. Sebastian comes in with 6,384 sats. Here's all my sats I earned through Fountain. Thanks for providing us with the great content. I'm moving back to Overcast because the Fountain app was garbage. That sounds like something an Overcast user would say, I have to say. Just because that's something Marco would say. You know, it's not as polished as Overcast because Overcast has a very experienced developer that's been working on it for like a decade, right? Fountain is trying a whole bunch of new stuff, including a whole new paradigm around bringing in some social aspects to Fountain. And I hate to use that term, but it is what it is, but it's social aspects done right, which is an area that Marco's not even thinking about. But I also think Overcast is great. And, you know, the reality is you get Albie. And then you use the podcast index. You don't have to switch your podcast app to keep on boosting. And it looks like they gave us some GPS coordinates and they're coming in right there in the corner of Michigan, right there in the armpit on the other side of the dong. So, you know, you have Lake Michigan, the dong, and then you have the armpit over here. You know what I'm saying? If you visualize it.
1: I think now that you've translated it, I know what you're saying.
0: That's why we have Wes do the locations in LUP, because that's my version of doing the locations. Perhaps you prefer one or the other. Gene Bean comes in with 5,120 sats.
3: Boost!
0: And he says, it's across three booths. He says, the opening audio of How to Linux was really good. Goes on to say, you're talking about a drop in ad revenue. Have you considered leaning harder into Adam Curry's model of value for value, more so than you do already, to make up the difference? Well, I'm not sure what we would do to lean in harder. You know, we have boosts in the shows and memberships, but we are, I think we have been, right? Like, we've been trying to encourage more because I'm trying to gauge how far we could get with reduced advertising, because reduced advertising doesn't only mean reduced ads for you guys, which some of you don't even care about. It means, I mean, I can't even really realistically tell you, but if I said 80% less work for me, that might not be an exaggeration. So if I had 80% more time back, it would change my life. I would live a healthier lifestyle. It'd be more sustainable to do this. And the shows would inevitably get more, they would inevitably get more focus. I fantasize that if I had all of a sudden more time, I would take a little bit of time to recoup. And then I would probably hit it harder than I've ever hit it, but I would probably want to recoup for a little bit. And so when I look at the next 10, 15 years of where I want to take JB, essentially, if I consider this, I feel like where I'm at right now isn't even the midpoint of my career. I feel like I've got probably another 25 years in me, 30 years in me, assuming my health holds up. So if I think about what I want that business to represent, what I want that brand to represent over time, and the quality of the content that I want to come out, I don't know. It's not that there's no role for advertising. It's great advertisers in the right situation, potentially, or for the right type of opportunity, like maybe a Linux Fest event or a traveling kind of thing. I don't know. But I'm using this moment in time to evaluate some of that. It's risky for me personally. It's dangerous financially. But if I'm thinking if I'm looking at this economic downturn that's definitely at least hitting advertising, and I'm thinking about where I want to be when things pick back up and they start knocking on my door again, I'm thinking I'm taking some of that crap sandwich right now, potentially, while everybody's going to be taking a bit of a crap sandwich. And leaning more into value for value is something we're going to do as we just figure out how to do it better. And, you know, like, one thing I've got to really make sure I figure out is make sure the members still feel like they're appreciated, right? Because I think, because the members don't get funny soundboard effects, and because there's not an open messaging system attached with the subscription, I think they feel like they get left out, even though they're kind of crucial to the budgeting and long-term sustainability. So it's got to figure that out as part of the value for value thing as well. He goes on with one last boost. He says, how did you go about getting the sats into the Cash App from Zeus while mobile? That's a trick I haven't figured out. Okay, so the Zeus wallet is designed to connect to a Lightning node, and you need to have a Lightning node with some sats on it. When you do that, the Zeus wallet essentially becomes a wallet front end to your node. Now, I've got a couple of nodes, so this is something that's pretty easy for me to experiment with, but if you don't have a node, Zeus might not be the right one for you. But assuming you have a Lightning node that you self-host, or that you have access to the RPC protocol, you can just point Zeus at your node, and it acts as a node front end. It'll show you your channel status, it'll show you your on-chain balance, your Lightning balance, and it lets you receive and send sats. And Cash App, which is fantastic, is on the Lightning network, just like the Strike app is. Two competing applications speaking the same open standard. And I can send value sats from my open source, self-hosted implementation to the Cash App or the Strike app or Albi or any podcast I want that has Boost, anywhere on the Lightning Network, like you can with email and SMTP. It's beautiful. And so I just load up Zeus and I send the sats to the Cash App over Lightning. Cash App will generate your Lightning address to send it to. They show up in 2 seconds because the Lightning Network is instantaneous and it's glorious. And then once they're in the Cash App, you can just sell them instantly. And once you sell them instantly, they're available as a spending credit in the Cash App. And you can make the Cash App one of your wireless payment options. So I don't have this option on my Pi Zelle 7 running Drafine OS, but I do have it on my Internet Phone 13, which is now working again. And so when I double-click the power button on my Internet 13 phone, the Cash App comes up, and I can just tap to pay And the entire process takes longer to explain than it does to actually do. I mean, I could probably do it in 15 seconds now. It's really great. I experimented with another time using it to pick up when we were in, where were we, Brent? Pasadena?
1: Oh, yeah. Yeah, it was. Sat Stakes.
0: We bought some Sat Stakes. And what we did there is we did a lightning transfer to Bit Refill, which lets you turn sats into gift cards. And they have like every company in the States that has gift cards. And so we just converted it to like a Instacart. We did Instant Cart, and we ordered groceries with sats. And one of them was some of it was steaks. And it's so simple because it's over lightning. It happens immediately. So you're not like waiting around for a transaction to finalize or anything like that. I hope that made sense. I wanted to mention Nomadic Coder came in with 5,555 sats, but provided no message, but I just wanted to give them a thanks. Tux MM also came in with 5,000 sats. First time booster, Tux says. Long time listener. Thank you very much. I started in circa 2007 when I would transfer episodes onto a Cowon MP3 player as I took my baby girl on walks with the stroller. I called into Linux Action Show via Skype live with you and Brian Lunduke once. I remember that. I'm trying to figure out a way to boost monthly. As you mentioned, money is tight for everyone, but I'm willing to give up a few cups of coffee to support the network. Also, I just started my journey with Fedora Kino Night. So far, loving it. My daily driver is Debian KDE. Well, Tux, that's, first of all, thank you for listening so long. And God, it's so, I know I say this, but I'm so blown away by how many long timers have never, ever, ever reached out. And then we have the boost and we're hearing from them.
1: It's crazy.
0: It's like the OG long timers coming through to support us at a moment of when we need, probably have ever needed it the most. It's kind of amazing. And I love hearing the setup info to it. Curious to know how a Fedora Kino Night works out for you. And if you've tried Silverblue before that. Oh, it sounds like you're probably just a Plasma guy though. So I totes get it. Now you asked about monthly boost. There's not a lot of options here, but this is an area under active development. So in a few months, you'll probably see more and more options. But what we do have and is actually getting used by listener Bob is something called Oak Node. And Oak is a tool that lets you just essentially stream sats on a schedule. You could do it hourly, daily. It's kind of like setting up a cron job for sending sats is basically what it is. Yeah. And you need to have a node to do this. So that's why it's kind of like not my go-to solution. But if you have an existing node, you can schedule a payout of whatever you think is right at whatever time you think is right to the creators that support Lightning payments. And so listener Bob does this to my Albi address, which is like chrislass@albi.net. Everybody that signs up for Albi automatically gets one of these LN URL addresses that look like an email address. Traditionally, Lightning addresses are these long strings of numbers and letters. But there is a standard called the LN URL, which is sort of a friendly, almost like DNS name on top of that. And when you sign up for Albi, you automatically get one. And so like I said, mine's like chrislass@getalbi.com. And Brent's would be whatever his username is at albi.com. Or Nat or whatever. But you get my point. And then you can point Oak to that, which is at oak-node.net. And I'll put a link in the show notes. And then schedule it up and point it at your favorite podcasters. There's a few folks out there doing this. They just kind of set it and forget it. And they just listen and listen without any concern or guilt. I'll put a link to Oak in the notes. And thanks for listening for so long, man. And thanks for trying out Fountain and the whole boost thing just to write in. It means more than you could know. The Muso comes in with 10,000 sats.
3: Coming in hot with the boost.
0: I boosted a while ago to Linux Unplugged about annual payments for memberships. Any progress on setting that up? This is a question that comes in a lot. I have a ticket in with Memberful support to figure out if there's a way we can just add annual options to the existing plans. The answer I got about a year ago when I asked this question was, I have to create all new plans that are duplicates of the monthly plans. And then I have to make sure that on the back end, we're posting the right content to all the right plans and stuff. And it gets
1: clumsy.
0: So that's trying to sort that out. And if that's what we have to do, that's what we have to do, because I've had several requests. But we do have something brand new that I just set up today that I would love to get some help testing, because I don't have a super easy way to test this. I'm not a member. I can like get some test stuff, but I have to deactivate some features and it's not ideal. So what I have set up and enabled is pay what you want memberships. Now there is the minimum price. That's that's the default price for the membership. Sometimes it goes on sale, but not often. But you can increase it to whatever you feel is a fair value. And it's enabled for Jupiter.party memberships, for Unplugged Core memberships. I believe I turned it on for all of them, but definitely for Jupiter Party and the Unplugged Core. And you can go to Jupiter.party and you can sign up and you can pop up the number to whatever you think is the fair amount. And I would love to know feedback on how that works, especially if you already have a plan. Because I really don't know how it works for upgrading your plan, your existing plan. Like, I can't speak to that. And I could really use the feedback before I go announce this on all the shows. So if you do get a chance to try it, I would really like to know how it worked for you and what you think of the functionality. So that has been enabled for Jupiter.party, Unplugged Core, and I believe Coder and self-hosted. So let us know.
1: Well, Chris, I'm looking here at least at the interface for joining the membership, and seems to work great, actually. It's funny you did this. I didn't know you did this. And a week ago, I looked at this and I thought, geez, wouldn't it be nice if you could just set your own amount?
0: Yeah.
1: The minimum.
0: Right.
1: And you went ahead and did that. I didn't even know that was an option. It looks great.
0: You know, I got like a lot of emails on this and I was like, I really got to look into this. And I think their implementation is pretty easy. The way they do it is they have the standard price and then just a little plus minus, and you can just increase the amount and then set it. I don't have the annual stuff figured out yet, and I think that would probably help people with this a little bit, but I am trying to see if we can do it in an organized way, and it's just kind of engaging with their support. So we'll see. But I hope. All right, we're starting to round it out, and we have a boost from a longtime booster, but haven't heard from a while, Mr. Rusta Castaversa with 12,000 sats.
3: It's over 9,000!
0: Now, he spread it across 4,000 boosts and writes, I love the meta aspect of office hours. If boosts keep you on the air, then that's my incentive to do it. Maybe we could have a boost to unlock an episode. That way you don't spend time thinking about or prepping it until it looks like the community is ready to throw in.
1: Ooh. That's a fun idea.
0: I think this might be the model going forward after Linode is done sponsoring.
1: For office hours, you mean?
0: Yeah, for office hours. Because the most expensive part of office hours is just getting it produced, you know, because we pay for our definitely well-deserved editing, you know, whatever Drew Trages is definitely, I'm not complaining, but I'm just saying we have to pay for it to get edited. It has to go out. It takes our time. Like, there's costs involved in producing the show. The nice thing about sort of like a boost threshold would be like, okay, we could check the box. We can pay that bill. Let's go produce it. Because if you think about living through lean times, you don't want to get ahead of your skis and start making a bunch of content you can't pay for. I mean, we already have stuff sitting on digital shelves that we can't pay to have produced. So I don't want to get to that situation. And I think the other thing that I like about it is I've always wanted office hours to really kind of have a little more Q&A to it, but I've never quite nailed how to do that. Like, the whole idea was you come into the office and you ask the questions that's going on with JB and we answer what's going on. But then we kind of, you know, settled on other stuff. But I think we could incorporate more of that on the regular. And then when we get to like a boost threshold of like 800,000 sats or something, so maybe it takes a month, I don't know. But when we get to a certain boost threshold, we take the questions we have, we look at what other content, what other things we want to talk about, and we put together an episode and we release it that week. Something like that. We'd have to kind of discuss it more behind the scenes and figure out actually how to make sure we could schedule time and all that. But I think that might be a format going forward for us. They continue. I had a thought. If times do get lean, it might be time to monetize the JB podcast website as a platform. Put a license on it. Tear it out. Call it the Podcaster's Pipeline. If someone wants to use it as a network site for multiple shows, they can pay the big PP license. If they're just going to get a single license, then it's just the JB PP license. If someone needs support with the page, maybe you encourage them to pay in sats. That could then support the RSS feed splits and get all that set up, and a person could boost in or stream sats to it. It's an interesting idea. I don't know. I mean, we didn't build the website to make a profit on it, right? In fact, if anything, I'd be happy if more people adopted it and we got some of these features on our website just sort of as a standard for podcasters. And putting a price on it would slow that down. I'm at the point now where it's excruciating for me how slow podcasters are at adopting new features. I mean, like, how many podcasters do you know that don't even bother with chapters or like links?
1: Oh, too many.
0: Like, a lot of podcasts don't even have links or like can hardly bother with a description.
1: It's the basics.
0: Oh, so to say nothing about lit and boosts and transcripts. Like, my goodness, I am so, so, so ready for this to move faster because, like, we can do better. We can make this a better medium. And if I were to license the website, I feel like I'd be contributing negatively to that momentum. I want to do everything I can to accelerate people adopting those standards and those features, you know?
1: It would also necessarily change our focus of the kind of work we're doing on a daily basis. You know, if you're all of a sudden doing support for some software, that's a totally different business, really.
0: True.
1: I'm not sure it's one we're interested in doing.
0: Rusta also says that they made the switch to Podverse full-time from Fountain, says they like it overall, but the queue system needs some work. This is the first time boosting from their platform, and he says he loves it more than Albie, and he really likes the clipping functionality, but he does miss some of the social stuff that Fountain has. He's going to give Castomatic a try probably in the future, and then just cycle through the players like I do. Yeah. Yeah, we need it. We came up with distro hopping. Is it like catcher hopping? Like, what are we doing?
1: Yeah, it totally is.
0: Old Bear 454 comes in.
4: B-O-O-S-T.
0: With 5,000 sats. I really like this show. I hope you don't cancel it. Honestly, I think you're putting too much work into it. Maybe consider doing it less frequently, every 2 weeks, once a month. Make it a feedback-driven show. E.g., we boost them with questions and you try to answer them. Like a professor's office hours. Okay, you see, Bear's on the same page with us here. The professor thing's funny, but...
1: I like how he highlighted try to answer them. Like, maybe it won't be possible for all questions.
0: You never know. Sometimes you get some crazy ones. All right, so let's see. We've got just a few more boosts, and then we are all wrapped up. And, oh, look at this. It's a whole bunch of duckies.
5: I'm a duck. D-U-K, duck. Loaded with talent.
0: Elray 741 comes in. It's been a little bit. Nice to hear from you. Re-listening to this episode. So I can vote with my sats on trying to keep this show around. Probably won't be enough, but I just wanted to try. JB survival is more important in the long run. Sorry, I've been AFK. Life has been crazy. I'm trying to get back as soon as possible because I want to help with the website stuff again. Another row of ducks. We got two row of ducks total. By the way, I love the historical view of JB's past and the podcasting industry overall. Really fascinating. Thanks for sticking around for 29 episodes so far. I honestly never thought we'd make it to 30.
1: I can't believe we've hit that mark. And,
0: Faraday Fedora gave us a CPR boost to keep the show going, 1,111 sats. And Marchi, who's a party member, says they also listen to the public feeds, and they think it's kind of validating to hear other members boosting and confirming that they also listen to the public feeds.
1: That was great.
0: And they mentioned they also like Spotify, though, because they also kind of want to mix in music sometimes. Says, as long as the memberships help out the show, I don't mind about the ads, really, and prefer the edited versions of the shows. Hopefully, JB weathers the upcoming ad drought and comes back stronger than ever. Woo! I'll give a big, loud ding to that. Thank you, everybody. We had 24 boosts, 16 boosters total, and individually, I should say, individual boosters. And it was a grand total sat boost of 363,475 sats. And that's something I'm going to try to start doing, is mentioning the total sats that came in. So if we were to say produce once we hit a certain milestone, kind of like a bounty, we would be just about half short of the bounty, which is not really that bad considering this is just one episode. You know, the question is, would people continue to boost and get that amount up there when we're not publishing episodes? I suspect no.
1: Mm-hmm.
0: I don't think people will just randomly boost after a couple of weeks, but we'll see. You know, we'll probably try experimenting with that starting in Q3. But thank you, everybody who did come in.
1: I think we should also mention Linux Unplugged did quite well this week. Number four, I think, on the rolling lit fountain.
0: Yeah, number four on the fountain charts. And that's because I don't think they're correctly counting all of the sats that come in from the other network still. Even though I am sending them to Fountain, a little bit of a split. I don't think they're, because I think otherwise we would have been, we had a total of like 1.7 million sats sent into Love.
1: It was incredible. So yeah. Thank you, everyone.
0: But we're still number four just based on the Fountain contributions alone. So that's, I'm happy with that. Very happy with that. I want to mention the music. The songs you heard in today's episode are from the Remix Bros on YouTube, and I will put a link in the show notes to their channel because they've got some fun, usually news-related stuff or, you know, internet meme-related stuff. And, of course, we have a whole back catalog of Office Hours. If you're wondering what we've been up to over the last year or so, you can go to officehours.hair and a whole network of shows that you already know about over JupiterBroadcasting.com, so I don't got to tell you about any of that. They already know. That's why they're here, right? So I guess that's it. I think we're done. Yeah? You got anything else? You done?
1: Well, you've got this strange object on your desk that you took from the future. Can you describe that a little bit? It's like...
0: Brent!
1: Oh, sorry.
0: Brent, don't tell him about that!
1: Sorry.
0: It's a sports almanac! Come on! That's how we're gonna make it big!
1: but it's a cue.
0: All right. We got to get out of here. Thanks, everybody. We'll probably see you next time.

0: Hello, friends, and welcome back to your weekly Linux talk show. My name is Chris.
1: My name is Wes.
2: And my name is Brent.
0: Hello, gentlemen. Coming up on the show this week, it was a race against time to leave Texas Linux Fest. We had a date at System 76 to get the inside scoop on the Cosmic Desktop and its future. And then we had a chance to chat with John Seeger, the VP of Engineering at Canonical, fresh off the 2510 release, but we had to make it back to the studio in time for our live chat. We'll tell you all about that and how it went and play those chats. And then we'll round out the show with some great boosts, some picks, and a lot more. So before we get there, let's say time-appropriate greetings to our live virtual lug. Hello, Mumble Room.
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0: 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It's an open invite. We'll have a conversation with anyone. We have an open Mumble Room. We just check your mic to make sure everything's sounding good enough to go on air. And then you can come in and chat with us during the show even, or during the pre and post show, which is generally when the Mumble Room is really going. And it's a lot of fun. 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
1: Watch out, Moose.
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0: 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Well, we have made it back from our escape from Texas, so I guess not to spoil it, but we did make it. And it was such a great trip. And before we get into the story and our trip to Denver to chat with the System 76 crew, I want to just share the team's gratitude to our audience who made this possible. You got us down there and you got us back, and we didn't have any incidents. Nobody blew out a tire. Nobody got a ticket. There was no fender bender. I mean, do you know the numbers, Wes, what we drove collectively? I mean, we drove collectively a ton of miles.
1: Oh, yeah. Oh, here. Well, we've got them live up there if you just want the miles on the tracker.
0: Oh, yeah, right. Texas tracker's still live because Brent's actually still on the road.
1: That's right. So you and I, Team Bigfoot, we drove a total path distance of 4,732 miles. And Moose there, who's not done yet, is at 3,416.
0: It's really awesome. We had a chance to connect with a great community down there, but then it wasn't even initially on our plan, but because we were working for the audience and not a particular sponsor, we were able to do a last-minute schedule with System 76 to swing by and get a hands-on demonstration of the latest and greatest with Cosmic. I just want to underscore, not only did it mean that our entire intention was always just to create great content for you, but we had a kind of flexibility that I just don't think would have been there. And so we got to do something really special, and it meant we were on a very tight timeline.
4: Okay, so the goal was to be out by 9:30. It's 9:29 a.m.
6: Oh, we're doing pretty good.
4: What are you doing right now?
6: Well, I got to unplug the van and put the solar panel in the back.
4: I noticed your bags aren't loaded either.
6: Well, I staged them beside the van.
4: Probably got to feed the kitties a little bit of food.
6: Well, they are jumping around like they want some food.
4: Yeah. I don't know about you, Wes, but I'm kind of ready to go.
7: Yeah, let's hit the road. We got miles to go today.
6: Jerks.
0: You and I had it down at this point.
1: Yeah, well-practiced, I think.
0: Yeah. And to be fair, Brent has a little bit more to take care of.
1: We were doing lean and mean, and that was definitely an advantage for us.
0: So Brent's got animals to take care of, a van to take care of. and a Brent to take care of.
2: It was clear in that moment the difference between the types of trips we had had up to this point, because I was, you know, let's say meandering my way to Texas and very happily so. And you guys were just jetting down there. And this is the collision of those two philosophies. And it was clear that we were going to have to figure it out.
0: And just as we're ready to go, I mean, really ready to go, Brent informs us that he's had a little issue that he hasn't told us about.
4: You got a loose belt?
8: I think so. Maybe.
4: I don't hear anything.
8: No, it's only when I really give it gas.
4: When you give it the onions?
8: Yeah, like if I'm pulling out of a parking lot or trying to pass you. So maybe.
4: So it's when the engine's really rev?
8: Yeah, maybe I'll go in there and give
4: you
8: it
4: want to rev on
8: a couple
4: it?
8: Kicks and you could...
4: Well, if I were to guess, I would say alternator.
9: Oh, no.
4: Because it's coming from the bottom corner.
0: This was a theme for the day. This should have been our indication of how the day was going to go, because we didn't want to push the van too hard. We weren't in a particular tight time crunch for that day, because we just had to get from Austin to Amarillo. So we had, you know, only a 7-hour drive day. So we thought maybe we would make it in decent time, get to Amarillo, do some grocery shopping, stock the Airbnb. That's not exactly how things went.
10: Yeah, we just hit 80,000 miles on the car. All right, so we've been driving for 395 miles, 6 hours and 44 minutes. We're at the fourth O'Reilly of the day.
11: Hey, one of those was an AutoZone.
10: We're going to go with Brent, and we're going to get a alternator that he doesn't need. And then we'll be on our way to the Airbnb. Definitely moving a bit slower today.
0: We did ultimately get there, and Brent did get his alternator.
1: Oh, yeah. Hey,
0: which I'm kind of in favor of now.
2: Well, okay, because you never express in real time that I certainly didn't need it. It was like community voting, you know, all of us, but you seem to just go with the crazy Brent plans.
0: Well, I was like, it's a belt. I think it's a belt first and foremost, and if there's another issue because of that, then we'll deal with that. But I was like, really, it's just a belt problem. But, you got a better unit, so when you do get it installed, I actually think you're going to be better off. And we did get to our Airbnb. Nothing really stands out to me about that one. They all kind of have, I don't know about you guys, but they all kind of just merged together as one meta Airbnb.
1: Well, there was one I don't think we could forget.
0: Well, yeah. Yeah, the one where we had somebody else's stuff in there.
1: Oh, no. Okay, too. No, the one where you didn't really fit in the shower.
0: Oh, that was this Airbnb, wasn't it?
2: No, yeah. It was the Denver one.
0: Well, it was multiple. Oh, yeah. Oh, right. It was multiple. Guys, not one of our Airbnbs had a functional bathroom for me. Not one of them. They all had something weird. I don't know what's going on with Airbnbs and bathrooms. But we got there the next morning. It was time to set off because we needed to get to Denver. This is where the timeline got tight because Carl, the CEO of System 76, had scheduled himself a work from home week. And he came in gracefully because we were coming into town, as well as so had Jeremy Soller. And so they both came in and scheduled to come into the office because we were going to be there to help, you know, give this presentation. And so we really wanted to make it on time because we were kind of taking from their planned work from home week. And I didn't intend for that to happen.
1: No, we just thought, we're happy to be here. Maybe something will work out. And that was very gracious of them.
0: But we're like, okay, we're in Amarillo, but we need to be there tomorrow by 10 a.m.
4: Oh, I wouldn't call it fixed.
12: No.
4: I'd call it
12: mildly improved. Uneven.
4: No, but we may have fixed on a leak on the radiator.
12: Yeah, that was easy.
4: Unrelated. So that's a win.
12: Yay.
4: We'll stack that. Maybe get down the road a little bit because we got to get the hell out of this Airbnb and see how it does. We'll check on her.
12: I'm worried. I'm.
4: Well, this is the ultimate test. I mean, you're really pushing all the components. Long duration driving, heat, miles and miles. I mean, this is it, right? This is if things are going to break or crack.
7: You're talking about just getting it over to O'Reilly's?
0: God. Oh man, well, we did it, and I do remember this. So we have a process, right? We get to an Airbnb, and within minutes we try to get the Wi-Fi set up, we try to get streaming set up, we try to get Star Trek going on the main screen.
1: Yeah, time to start Star Trek. That's our standard Airbnb metric.
0: Yeah, and it is an interesting one because it's like you got to get the network stood up, you got to get a device working, you got to get a client device paired with that. It's
1: and what's the TV setup, right? Can you use the tech that's there? Do you have to inject your own? How accessible is it?
0: And every time we do this, we kind of like refine this idea of this ultimate tiny Linux box that has HDMI that boots right into a Kodi that just immediately starts randomly playing Star Trek and sets up an AP that all our devices connect to. Like, We have been iterating on this idea, so if you have any suggestions for a device like that, please do boost them in or send us an email at linuxunplugged.com/contact. Because we want to build something when we get to an Airbnb that's like a little Linux router / Kodi box / Wi-Fi AP repeater. Also Nebula device. That's what we're going for. So that's, but it is, this Airbnb we arrived at turned out to be in somebody's basement, which we didn't expect. And so I also did not fit in that. I'm not a particularly tall guy. I'm 5'11", if that's, you know, it's like not that unusual. But yeah, it wasn't ideal, but we made it to System 76 on time.
4: Wes and I are just outside the System 76 office, waiting for Brett to feed his cats and get the audio interface that he forgot in the van somewhere. So we're kind of on time. We're on Brent time, that's for sure.
1: There's no escaping Brent time. But his cats are so cute.
9: Hey.
4: Hey, what?
9: What are you guys doing out here?
4: Nothing, just waiting for you, buddy.
9: Oh, yeah?
4: Yeah. Okay.
0: And we got there, and, you know, we show up. Every time we go, they've changed so much. They've expanded.
1: Oh, yeah.
0: Rearranged the office. So it's a new entrance.
1: Bunch of new tech, bunch of new people. It just changes all the time.
0: A lot more lasers. There's a lot of lasers now. Lasers. We got there. It was great to see Carl. He gave us a tour of all the new stuff and some things they're working on, and it was also the day they were releasing the new Oryx, so that was kind of exciting. And then we sat down with him and Jeremy in an office space to try to just get the state of Cosmic, because they're getting really close right now, but there's still some things that are missing. But there's also a lot of stuff regarding Cosmic that people have not discussed, including some features that have recently been added that they touch on in our chat here that are just blow-away cool.
4: We just had a great tour. Carl gave us a tour of the factory to kind of get an update on everything. But we're really here to get an update on Cosmic, because the last time we chatted about it, it was early alpha. It must have been like at a Linux Fest or something. It was a while ago. And I think things have come a lot further.
13: Yeah, I think that was Linux Fest Northwest. And is it Big Bertha? Is it? In Bellingham. But no, it was in the RV. Jupes!
4: Right, you came in Lady Jupes and gave us a demo. Yeah. Right.
13: Right, so at that point, I think we were talking about where Cosmic was. The talk I was giving was on apps, because it's my second time around at Linux Fest Northwest. I want to do some new content. So Jeremy actually did a lot of the work on the apps, and I wanted to highlight how unique they are, because there's a lot of features that you just don't get in a lot of desktop apps on Linux.
4: So we've been kind of looking at a couple of things just before we started recording, but as things like fancy background switching for users at creators, and like, so it looks like we're getting to the polish aspect of Cosmic now.
13: Yeah, there was a long gap between Alpha 7, which was in April, and our beta release at the end of September. It was, I guess that's, I don't know, whatever, 6 months or something like that, 5 months. And after the Alpha 7, one of the reasons that we did alphas frequently was because we kept getting the same bugs over and over again, even though they had been resolved. So unless we were tagging releases and those were being adopted, that's because Cosmic's package for Arch and Fedora and OpenSUSE and things like that. So unless we were tagging frequently, just the triage and the amount of effort to go through things that had already been solved was pretty high. But Alpha 7 was kind of a point where things improved considerably at that point. And so we didn't get a lot of issues afterwards. And there were unique ones that came after that. So so the beta release marked that point where all the features, or by and large, all the features are in. And now we're working on, smaller bug fixes and polish for the final release.
4: Jeremy's here too. And I wonder, Jeremy, if you have any comments on sort of just the state of the system and where it's at from a code development standpoint, stability, things like that.
14: Yeah, sure. So as Carl said, we nailed down most of the new features already, except for a whole bunch of things that we're adding. Like the Cosmic Store needs to have Flatpak add-ons. We're doing printing support in Cosmic Edit, which is more nuts than I thought it would be. But in general, the system's pretty stable, and we're just working through the backlog of issues that people have reported during the alpha and beta phase and trying to fix them all before RC. And we actually started shipping a unit with the Cosmic Beta. So the Oryx Pro with the codename ORIP 13 is an AMD and NVIDIA hybrid system. And it turns out that it works best in Cosmic because of the way that, that Cosmic handles hybrid graphics.
13: Right. So, and the Oryx Pro has just been released today. It's October 8th. So it's a brand new product with Strix Point CPU, NVIDIA 5070 graphics. And what's really unique about the Strix Point is that the VGA or the controller, the integrated GPU, is not VGA compatible, meaning that it requires Wayland because it will not work with X11 because it's not a VGA compatible GPU. So as we were working through the product, like Ubuntu 2404, if you run it on X11, the discrete GPU is always on because the X11 can't use the integrated GPU. In Wayland, that does work correctly. And so when we're shipping Ubuntu 2404, we're also shipping that with Wayland on that product. And we weren't going to go back to 2204 for POP and find out what the Wayland state was there when we have this brand new desktop that's really close and, frankly, at this point, a better product than what we're shipping with 2204. So with the Oryx becomes our first product to ship with Cosmic, one by necessity and also because we think we're shipping a better product to our customers.
15: That's a pretty big milestone. So we're gonna kind of play with things off mic, but I'm curious because you guys have been kind of running this the longest out of almost anybody on the internet. What are people missing when it comes to what's great about using Cosmic? Like when you hear people discussing Cosmic and arguing Plasma versus GNOME and Cosmic, what's the thing that people are missing?
13: The highlight of Cosmic is that it adapts to whatever your workflow happens to be, and it has all this ability to do that, but none of it feels overwhelming. It all feels natural. It's easy to get in the weeds. And sometimes I think people use Cosmic and they say, well, there's not like a lot of new things in here, but I think it's because the design is just so good that when you get to using it and moving things around, it just all works and it just feels so simple and natural that the innovation is taking all these advanced concepts and making them that approachable to every single user. So you don't have to be an engineer to take advantage of tiling or to theme your system and make it look exactly the way you want it to look. You can go in and without being overwhelmed by a whole bunch of settings, click a few things, and then you have a dramatically different workflow or experience based on what feels right to you. And it's so easy to switch between different styles of using Cosmic, whether you want to launch apps with the launcher and switch between them, or if you want to use the application library, or if you prefer to use workspaces or not use workspaces, or use tiling, or use a hybrid, tiling and some, maybe tiling on your external display and floating on your laptop display. Whatever fits right for you, it's just very easy and natural to set it up and to try different things. And to me, there's kind of three things in addition to that. What Cosmic does is make computing fun and productive and personal. And I don't know, it kind of takes some effort to make computing fun. We spend so much time on our computers. They should be fun to spend time at. I mean, we're at them for hours. And so for me, fun is customizing my theme, changing my layout, trying different things. I enjoy doing this stuff. For other people, it's gaming. So we want to make sure gaming's fantastic. For other people, what might matter the most is I don't have to click four things to log out. In Cosmic, you just click the button, click log out. It's like everything is a shorter path to what you need in Cosmic than a lot of other operating system experiences.
15: Jeremy, I'm curious if you have anything to add on what people are missing when they're comparing the different desktop environments today and they're thinking about Cosmic or they're comparing Cosmic to Plasma or GNOME or things like that.
14: Well, one thing I think I see is missing is people often judge Cosmic based on its current state when they should be looking forwards to the future. Every release that we do, we will have a feature cycle where we build up a large number of features. And I don't think we've ever told anybody no. We just say, no, this is not how we want to do it, but we will try to adjust to that use case. And there's so many cases where Like when I think about all the accessibility work we did, that was really one where we had to toe the line between how do we make sure everything is there for every person who could potentially use this product and every potential issue they may have with the product, but still make the default experience good for the most, the largest number of people. And yeah, that's what I wish people would consider is how would you see this modular desktop environment evolve into the future rather than judging it by how it is right now.
13: Also add to that, when you have an established customer base and user base like PopOS has and System 76 has, it's not like starting from scratch with no users and building something new. You have a responsibility to what their experience already has been and what their experience is going to be when you deliver something new to them. And so when we're building Cosmic, we're building a platform that's going to be familiar to them. But once you get into Cosmic, you realize that this platform, because of its the way it can be composed and the way it's modular, it can actually become anything that you want it to be. And that's, I think, what will be its key feature and what people will really appreciate long-term is I see folks say, it looks like Mac, it looks like GNOME, it looks like KDE, it looks like this. Exactly. It can look like any one of those. And to get that layout that you really enjoy and that you prefer to use, it's just so simple that you can just lay it out the way you want. So yeah, it's unique in that way.
15: I guess I'm sort of surprised we've been talking and the architecture hasn't come up, Rust hasn't come up, the way the system settings are stored, which is kind of different and unique, hasn't come up. Jeremy, can you touch on some of that for us?
14: Yeah, absolutely. So we try as much as possible to keep things modular. And this is another thing where I want to see it evolve over time. Like we just added third-party applets into the Cosmic Store. So you can go in. These are things that anybody can make, and they're securely added to the panel because they're flat packs and they're sandboxed. So every applet that you get from the applet store, you can add to the panel. You can create docs and panels anywhere you want on the system, on any display, any number, and Carl is laughing right now.
15: I would definitely have too many. I'll be that guy. I admit it.
14: You'd have the like 1990s browser toolbar kind of look. Yeah. Oh, yeah. And so the ability to have every single one of those be a separate process and be in its own sandbox means that they can be written in any language. So the Rust aspect of Cosmic actually doesn't matter as much as people want it to be, especially now that Rust has become like a political statement somehow. I don't care. I have my own politics, but Rust is just a programming language, and the purpose of it is to drive memory safety. And the reason we're using it is because it allows us to say these types of bugs cannot exist in safe Rust code. And so long as we're writing safe Rust code, then we eliminate those bugs or at least reduce the prevalence of bugs overall in the entire desktop environment. The config mechanism is another interesting part of it. It's one that was driven by portability and modularity. It's how can we make it so that the same config mechanism could be used by Cosmic apps regardless of what operating system they're running on. So they're running on Windows, macOS, Linux, BSD, it doesn't matter. They don't need a third-party service to exist. They don't need a daemon setup. They don't need dconf to exist. They just need to be able to write to files. And so we have a flat file format where they just write out in the Rust object notation format to those files. And you can manage those files in a Git repository if you'd like to, or in any way you want to sync files between systems. And you can diff those files very easily. They're all plain text. And another thing that we've done is to ensure that all the state is separated out from the config. And what I mean by state is if you're in KDE and you're trying to manage your config files, you might, for instance, notice that the size of every console window is stored. The last window size is stored in the same config file that saves things like your keyboard shortcuts for the console application. So we've separated those kinds of things out. Recent files would be stored in state versus the theme settings would be stored in config. And that ensures that you're able to sync those config settings without bringing over state that doesn't necessarily apply between computers.
13: Yeah, and it's I think that extends to our lack of requirement for system D as well. The portability means that Cosmic will be a great desktop for BSDs. It works on Redox, and so we try to make decisions that don't eliminate its use in other platforms.
1: Yeah, I'm just curious. How has it been? It seems like Cosmic's spreading its wings to a lot of other platforms and distributions. Have you gotten good feedback from people trying to package it?
14: I've gotten feedback, and it may be anecdotal, that this is the easiest desktop environment to port to package overall. So there were a few hiccups with Rust in the start. Like Fedora wanted to bundle all the Rust, take all the Rust dependencies and turn them into dynamic libraries. But then they changed their mind, and now they're allowing those to be compiled by Cargo, just the native Rust build system. And so, yeah, it's spread across to Arch, to OpenSUSE, Nix, to Alpine, to Fedora, and onwards, because it is very easy to port, and it has very limited dependencies on the system.
15: All right, well, I'm just looking forward to playing around with it. Thanks, guys.
0: Yeah, really. Big thank you to everyone over at System 76 for making time on our last-minute scheduled stop. And I'm going to give it a go. I walked away pretty impressed. One of the things that impressed me the most is the way they've implemented applets. And that's, to me, a massive innovation in the desktop space. Is essentially any Flatpak app with the right dimensions, it's a Wayland application.
1: Yeah, as long as it can draw a window on the screen and has the right interfaces, it'll work.
0: You can make it an applet. And the massive ramification of that is all the dependencies, your language, all of that's handled by, you know, the Flatpak. But it also means if the desktop updates, your extensions are, unless something changes in the XDG portals, your extensions aren't going to break. It's a brilliant, genius way to do extensions on a desktop that works with a desktop that might be a quasi-rolling on some systems.
1: Yeah, stay tuned. We'll see if we can get Chris to vibe code in a little extension.
0: I've been running Plasma, you know, and Aurora here on my main machine in the studio, and I think we're going to nix Cosmic it up, and I'm going to give Cosmic a go on this, see if I can kind of replicate a workflow I really like in the studio with it. I was just really impressed. Anything stand out to you, gentlemen, about Cosmic?
1: Yeah, I mean, I still really want to sit and live with it for a while to give it a proper test, of course. But yeah, just, you know, watching Carl use his Cosmic, watching him kind of live tweak it and change it in front of us with, I mean, he wasn't even really sitting in front of a proper workstation environment. He's kind of having to, you know, show us the screen and tweak things as part of the presentation. So if you can do it in that environment, it seems like now we have this lean, mean, portable, flexible environment. So even if it doesn't end up maybe being your daily driver on every machine, it seems like a very useful tool that you can kind of take with you.
2: For me, I was really impressed by their dedication to like the design of the architecture on the back end. And they specifically said, you know, we're trying to make production software, and so we want to do it right, even if it takes longer. And I think that philosophy is really playing out in a nice way now with Cosmic, you know, coming into beta and us getting that behind the scenes look of how it's built. And that also means they've been working really closely with a bunch of upstream that I found really impressive and is just making our Linux ecosystem better overall. So I was really impressed by all of that.
0: I think, too, one of the things that I took away from it is there's components that people might end up using even if they don't use the entire Cosmic desktop. So on Hyperland, you don't really have a file manager. You get to pick and choose. And one of the things I experimented with is I installed the Cosmic file manager because it doesn't require nearly as much as, say, Dolphin or Files does from GNOME. And it worked really well. So there's components they're working on here that are pretty portable. But as you also heard Carl say, they don't have a systemd dependency, not as a political statement, but just as a function of how they've built it, which means perhaps this will be available for desktops that want a modern desktop that don't have systemd in the distro, or maybe one of the BSDs out there that obviously won't have systemd. And so it has, that's kind of encouraging that way, because it has some potential audience that maybe modern GNOME and Plasma are leaving behind.
2: I have to say, I was also really quite impressed by just how many resources they're putting to the desktop. They mentioned 10 people working on Cosmic full time, including QA, of course. And specifically, Carl said, well, we actually like that to be like 3 or 4 times that size in the future. And so they're really dedicating to this desktop, which is, yeah, really impressive.

0: what happened afterwards later.
1: Look who it is, boys.
2: Hey, is that Drew?
1: It's that guy who makes us not sound like shit.
2: Hey. Hey. Hello.
3: Hello.
2: Good to see you.
1: What's
2: it been, like 2 years, 3 years, 8 years?
1: Less for you, because we were here for Denver, like, 2 years.
4: Yeah, for the redheads.
1: We didn't see you much. Yeah. It was like,
2: still looking handsome as ever.
1: Yeah.
4: Thank you, thank you.
3: Right, what do you got there?
4: That's for you, right?
3: Oh, ooh. It's a DC to DC charger.
2: Hey! That sounds like one.
4: There you go.
1: After your alternator, you got a whole new project.
2: Should we open it? It's very exciting. He needs this.
1: Just to get you to stop bugging him to buy
2: it. Looks great, Brent.
1: Huh?
4: Yeah.
2: It looks like it's in great shape.
3: Oh, and I have
4: it. Does.
3: Yeah, yeah, that's great.
4: Has this thing even been used?
3: No, it looks beautiful.
4: Yeah,
3: it's great. It's half the price of everything else. Assuming it works, I think might be okay.
4: Yeah.
3: Good.
4: There you go.
3: I'm going blue.
2: I mean, look how clean it is.
1: Yeah.
4: Yeah, no kidding.
1: We gotta get it dirty quick.
4: Yeah, seriously, that looks like that's never been used. I mean, look at the labels.
3: The person selling it only had one other eBay item, which was like a Louis Vuitton super high-end purse.
2: So I was banking on the fact they didn't know what they were doing.
1: Uh-huh.
4: Yeah, no kidding.
1: Well, what do you think of the van? This is your first time seeing it in person, right?
4: It is, yeah.
3: What do you think?
4: It's a van.
3: Can we get more descriptors?
4: A little bit of rust.
1: Yeah.
3: Da, da, da,
1: it's a vibe.
4: No, I mean, you know, it's an old Ram, you know.
0: It's an old Ram, he says. Just a quick side. Again, I'm so grateful to the audience for making this trip possible. It gave us a chance to reunite with Drew, which is always really good to just reconnect. And Brent then began to work his magic. He gave Drew the tour of the van, so we captured editor Drew's post-van tour impressions to see if they improved.
3: So now that you've had the full tour, what's the refined opinion?
4: Dude, it's awesome.
3: Really? Like, you get him?
2: Yes.
3: You got him to come around.
4: I mean, you know, I kind of figured it would be one of those things where, like, you're looking at it from the outside and it doesn't look like much. It looks like a 30-year-old van. But then you get inside and it's like, hey, look at this. This thing's cool. This thing's cool.
3: Every direction you look, there's something cool.
4: There's something weird. It's just, it's awesome.
0: So you got him. You turned him around, Brent. Good job.
5: Well, thank you. I was a little, I got to say, underwhelmed by his initial reaction. I was like, this won't do. We got to work harder here. And sure enough, I got him with the home assistant and in the cupboard there. He's like, what? How do you fit that in there? And he's really impressed. So thanks, Drew.
0: Yes, it was really great to see you, Drew. Wes and I, however, we had to roll. We still had 22 hours to get it back to the studio, which meant driving through most of Montana, most of Wyoming, and of course, all of Idaho and Washington. We really had to put down like significant miles. And when we left, it was a little sad.
3: Okay, Wes and I are in my car. We are leaving Brent behind with Drew. So I think we'll be out of Denver probably in the next 2 hours or so because traffic's pretty bad. So an hour or so. How long do you think until Brent's out of Denver?
1: Well, he's about to go to lunch or really dinner at this point with Drew. Is he going to leave Denver at like 8 p.m. at night? Probably not. So that's at least tomorrow. But, you know, we ended up fixing on his brakes instead of fixing on his belts or his alternator, which he also has a new one. And, you know.
2: Maybe he gets working on that.
1: Maybe he gets working on that.
3: I think he doesn't leave till tomorrow.
1: I'm betting Friday.
0: Okay, Brent, survey says.
5: Well, Drew and I had an amazing time together, and we might have had, you know, sushi and sake and, like, lots of chats and stuff. And then I was like, I may as well just stay overnight. But I didn't really have a plan for that. So I have to say thank you to System76 for letting me sleep in their parking lot. Really nice parking lot, I gotta say. Nice and quiet, other than the loudspeaker that comes on at 5:30 in the morning and says, hey, you're being recorded on video. So highly recommended. They were kind enough to not bother me in the morning. And so I got That's going great. In the morning, but, you know, I forgot some of my stuff in Drew's car. So I had to, you know, see Drew again. And he had a whole beautiful, like, care package for me of like,
0: course.
5: Van supplies,
0: Amazing.
5: Like, things he thought would be helpful, including a giant Jeez. Bundle of rope and... It was really sweet. Yeah.
0: Wow. You're so great. Wow. Well, so we were putting down miles. Wes and I on the route home totally leaned into taking advantage of tactical wife planning. She was great because she was watching us on the tracker And so she was

0: constantly looking into, okay, there's an Airbnb about an hour out or 2 hours out from you. You have these options. And then we would say, yeah, we'll make it this far. Then she'd book it for us. And we'd, all the details would just be handled for us, and we'd just show up and crash.
1: Yeah, we got a message with the door code and the Wi-Fi, and incredible.
0: Yeah, so we were able to move pretty quick because we had to. We wanted to make it back here in time for John.
2: It's the final push of the trip. Wes and I are in Washington State, in eastern Washington State. We stopped at Wes's absolute favorite restaurant.
3: Burger King.
2: When the king tells you to get breakfast, you stop, you listen. So we filled up with gas, ordered some... fully loaded croissant witches.
3: And our way.
2: Yeah, always our way. And we're waiting on some French toast sticks because I assume the syrup's really good and I wanted to get that. No, oh, Wes is grabbing the French toast sticks. So we have about 5 hours or so on the road. I probably have another 6 or 7 after I drop Wes off. I'll have another couple hours. So 6 or 7 hours total for me. And then the trip's all done. No idea where Brent's headed right now. He's going in the opposite direction of home, so we'll figure that out at some point. But hopefully he's having a good time.
0: It was a great time. And so Brent's total hours on the trip driving, you put in a massive 59.44 hours of continuous drive time.
4: That's active motion time, right?
0: Yeah, yeah. And Wes and I put in a total drive time of 75.4 hours.
1: Ouch.
0: Which actually, I turned off the tracker in Seattle, so I continued to drive for another couple hours after that.
1: Yeah, that means you ended up driving for probably over 8 hours last day. Sorry.
0: Yeah, yeah. Really amazing that there was really no incidents or any problems and that it went so smoothly and that we got to do the meetups. We just want to do more of it next time. We want to do more meetups on the route, maybe different routes, and things like that, because it was great and everything worked out. We made it back here just in time. 1Password.com/unplugged. 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
4: While we were on the road, Ubuntu 25.10 was released, and we had a chance to sit down with John Seeger, VP of Engineering at Canonical, and get the inside scoop.
0: And John's back on the program. It's been just since the beginning of the year we were talking, and it's a big week because Ubuntu 25.10 is out. And John, in your release, You say, Ubuntu 25.10 is a statement on the intent for the next Ubuntu LTS in 2026. That sounds like a big deal. Welcome back to the program, sir.
5: Thanks very much for having me. It's good to be back.
0: So what do you mean when you say it's a statement of intent? Are we to say, is that to say like what's in this release today is what we should expect in the LTS? Or what do we mean by that?
5: I think it's two things, right? So yes, indeed, the things that you see in this release, some of which are a little more testy. The plan is to get those stable and kind of well understood in the hope that we can ship them for the LTS. But it also marks, I think, hopefully what I think will be a change in Ubuntu, where we try to have slightly more exciting releases going forward. So we have to dial back that excitement a little bit for the LTS and go a little bit harder on the kind of reliability and stability that our LTS customers expect. But sure. My observation when I came into sort of looking after Ubuntu at Canonical was that the interim releases had kind of stopped being so crazy, and I'd like to make them crazy again. Because I think we're in a position where we can use our extraordinary user base and, you know, rather excellent community to push certain things that might actually have an impact beyond just Ubuntu, right? Like, it's not just about Ubuntu. It's about trying to advance Linux in general, whether that be on the server or the desktop or devices or whatever that might be.
0: So how does that manifest then? Because one of the things that I know you've been focusing on is sort of a faster release cadence, I think monthly snapshots. Do you view it as you put those contributions into Ubuntu and hope that the wider Linux community takes them upstream? Or is it more fundamental, like the tooling you're choosing and you're hoping to have an impact there? Like, can you expand on what you mean by that?
5: Yeah, so the two are somewhat different. The monthly releasing is based on some wisdom that I have picked up over the years working with software teams, which is if releasing is hard, you should do it more. And releasing was hard. Releasing Ubuntu was something we only did every 6 months. It was a relatively dated process, and I wanted to modernize that process. And only getting a chance to think about that process every 6 months is not necessarily very conducive to us making it any better. So the monthly releases was really a tool for the release management team, though it may not have felt like that for them the first time. It was a tool for them to understand their own process better and improve their understanding. And it really shows. So this time we have a release sprint when we release Ubuntu. We get together, a few of us, in our London office. And this time we were all done, like hours early, just waiting to release the press release at the time we said we would release. And that has basically never happened as far as I can tell. The tooling side of things is more where I want to push. So this is things like the Rust core utils and the Rust sudo implementation, and potentially some of the work we're doing around TPM full disk encryption and a few other initiatives like that.
0: I see. So I would not, I don't really know, but to me it would seem like what you're trying to do is push on processes that were designed to improve stability and reliability of the release. So have you gotten pushback saying, John, you're changing things that we put in place on purpose? Like, we had lessons learned and that's why we do it this way, and you want to change it so we can release faster. Has that been a problem?
5: A little, but I would temper that with, I am asking questions and pushing, but not being reckless. Like, I've been accused of trying to turn Ubuntu into various other things, like maybe NixOS. You'll have heard me waxing lyrical about that before. And that's not the purpose. The purpose is to try and understand how we could evolve Ubuntu to give ourselves and our customers, be those, you know, tinkerers at home or our paid customers, the assurance they need that Ubuntu is the stable platform, the reliable platform, the resilient platform they want, but also delivers on the mission that Ubuntu was started with, right? Which is all about delivering the very best of open source to a really wide audience. So back in the day, I wasn't around in the Linux scene then, but when Ubuntu first kind of forked off from Debian or became a downstream of Debian, the whole point was to provide an area where we could ship newer, more exciting software that perhaps was more complicated in Debian because of licensing or policy or process. And I think that's fine. Like, I think the two should exist. I don't think Debian should do what we do, and I don't think we should do what Debian does in the same way I don't think we should do what Arch or Nix do, right? But that doesn't mean that the processes that we have used for the last 20 years are unchangeable. A lot has changed in software engineering in 20 years, and I would like our processes to reflect that where possible. So it's mostly about more automated testing, more automation in the release process, which should, if we do it well, enable us to have more trust in that release process, not less, I think, and spend less time on the mechanics of releasing and more time on polishing what it is that we're releasing. Like,
0: Right.
5: The release process should not be the exciting part about an Ubuntu release. The features that we ship and the tools that we ship should be the exciting piece.
1: Amen to that.
0: Well put. Okay, so kind of along the same lines of herding cats a little bit, I feel like there's more communication along the development process, in part from you, but others on the team were more on the forum, blogging. Has that been, I don't know if mandate's the right word, has there been encouragement there? What's that communication like to people that are busy working on Ubuntu and focused on actually doing the development or doing the QA? How do you convince them we need you to be more public about what you're working on, and how's that gone over?
5: Yeah, so I'll be honest, it kind of was a mandate to start with. I think what happened is Canonical, as it grew and became more grown up as a company, we adopted things like Google Workplace and Mattermost, and a lot of the communication that would previously have been public in IRC and on forums kind of naturally ended up in Mattermost and on Google Docs. That's where we were all hanging out as Canonical employees, right? And so I think lots of the process, lots of the discussion around Ubuntu suddenly became quite opaque. And one of my hopes was that I could change that a little bit. And so I did actually essentially mandate that every team that I look after, so that's the Ubuntu Desktop Server Foundations and more recently the DevCrafters team, I mandated essentially there should be at least a post every week from one of us. And to start with, I just did like a round robin. So I said, I'll go this week, you know, Foundations the following week, Server the next week, DevCrafters the next week, and we'll just go on a rotation. And I think that was quite tough for the team, and I'm really proud of how they rose to that. But what's been interesting is that other people on those teams have seen the engagement that those posts were getting and the interest that it drives to the project and started following suit without me asking, right? And now I think it is quite clear that we have a group of developers in Ubuntu Engineering who want to talk about what they're doing because they find it interesting and they like it when people ask them questions about it and give discussion and thoughts for improvement and things like that. So it started out as a mandate. I do... You know, I put my hand up, there is still a bit of a mandate. I do expect there to be something every week from Ubuntu Engineering, but there's much more than that happening, which I'm really pleased to see.
0: Well, it's great to see from the outside. It feels like life.
1: Yeah, you know, I mean, it's good for us, just, you know, for our business, but it feels good for the community too, right? There's more to pay attention to, more to keep Ubuntu fresh in your mind.
0: Yeah. All right, so let's talk about 25.10. We've got a new GNOME 49 in there, right? So that means we're going to get a lot of nice stuff like HDR. What should we talk about with 25.10? What's the big thing on your mind?
5: The big controversial thing, perhaps controversial, I don't know, is the Rust utilities, right? So we replaced GNU Core Utils with the UUtils implementation, and we replaced sudo with sudo-rs. And they, to varying degrees, represent the most risk, I suppose, but I feel comfortable about it, particularly sudo-rs, which is a much tighter in scope, and therefore it's easier for us to kind of reason about the impact it's likely to have. But the relationship that we've got with the UUtils project and the Trifecta Tech Foundation has been phenomenal. We've been speaking with them pretty much weekly, if not more regularly throughout the entire cycle. They've been super responsive to bugs and feedback. And so really, I see 25.10 as a bit of a proving ground. There are still a handful of utilities that we have diverted back to the GNU implementations where we see that there are issues still. Because at the end of the day, as much as I would love to push this, I'm not going to do it irresponsibly and just push broken stuff to people's machines, right? So the idea is that we would iron out all of those issues throughout this cycle and for 26.04 be as close to a full replacement as we possibly can.
0: What do you consider to be a major issue with the Rust tooling right now?
5: So we have an issue that I think was reported on Phoronix where there is a slight discrepancy between how the MD5 checksum tool behaves in certain cases, which impacts Makeself archives, which is used as part of the Phoronix test suite. There is an issue with directory traversal. So some of the code for the tools that have the ability to recurse through directories, maybe that is, trying to think of an example, anything like ls or cp or move or anything like that. The directory traversal code was written quite naively and could be left vulnerable. So we kind of waited for that to be fixed before we moved across. There's been a handful of issues, some of them really tiny, some of them less tiny. There was one that bit us where the date command output the date in a slightly wrong format and broke a huge number of the package builds in the archive.
1: That's a classic programming thing, right? I mean,
5: right.
1: Dates. Who wants to work with dates?
5: There is a link. I wrote a blog post last week saying kind of a retrospective about this, and there's a link which shows the list of all the utilities that we've diverted back. And the bug tracker is really active, and the maintainer is in there helping us out, along with what appears to be a really nice, like, vibrant, active community around that project. So,
1: you know, you mentioned your relationship with Upstream, and when you were here last time, I think you're pretty hopeful about how this could be good, not only for pushing Ubuntu and the Linux desktop forward, but also for these upstream projects. How has that been going?
5: Yeah, I mean, from my opinion, it's great. So the way this sort of unfolded is I had the idea that I would like to do it. I reached out to Sylvester, who's the kind of project leader for Utils, and said that I was interested in doing this. And did he think the project was ready? And would he need some funding to help out, which we agreed and kind of move forward. And similarly for Sulu, right, I reached out to the folks there and said, I'm interested in doing this. What do you think? Both responded with huge enthusiasm. We did a bit of back and forth on some feature work that we would need doing, or some targeted effort on bugs. And yeah, I think they're certainly getting increased interest. We don't know exactly how many Ubuntu users there are, because we have very limited telemetry anyway, and anyone who is kind of behind a corporate firewall or opts out of it, we don't get it. So we don't know exactly how many there are, but there's definitely more than 10 million desktop users alone. I shudder to think how many server users there are. So you've got to imagine a pretty enormous increase in their daily users as a result of this.
1: And I mean, I think it's showing, right? Like, one way to view this is maybe, okay, it's not fully ready if we're still finding these issues. But another is, okay, the massive scale that Ubuntu brings means you actually finally do find a lot of these edge cases and can really iron out your software to make it, you know, robust.
5: And hopefully they then have some funding. Like, if they can't fix the issue themselves, they have some funding to pay other developers to help them out, right? Like, pay bounties. A lot of the issues have been performance issues, so that I found an issue with word count, which made it 10% slower than the GNU implementation. I found an issue, someone found that interesting. 2 days later, it was 11% faster than the GNU one, right? Like, so there definitely are going to be places where there are rough edges. We certainly haven't exhausted every code path, right? But actually, overall, I'm surprised at how surface level much of the problems we found have been.
0: Yeah, that's my takeaway. Before we move completely off of Rust, one last question is, it seems like some people that are building on Rust find themselves in this contentious spot where it's a hot topic online. People love debating sort of like these hot button issues in the Linux community, and Rust has become one of them. And it seems like, oh, you want to push this forward at the same time, not really engage in that. How do you walk that? Is that a challenge? You know, is it a brand risk association at all? Those types of things.
5: I have tried to steer clear of those sorts of conversations, not to not address it here. So one of the biggest criticisms that we got for this, or I got for this, was the change in license of the core utils package. There were lots of people that were very concerned that the Rust implementation is not GPL, it's MIT.
0: Right.
5: The opinion I've come to is that, as far as I can tell, the values of the utils project are very well aligned with that of Ubuntu. And so in reality, anybody who installs Ubuntu on a machine is entering a sort of trust relationship with Canonical, right? Like, every time you run apt, we root on your machine. That's how apt works. You kind of have to trust us. And so I think my view is that it's not like we wrote the core utils code in the first place. We were shipping GNU's core utils. Their values align with ours. The code was, you know, provided something we needed. And now we're shipping a different implementation. And if something were to change, and I felt like, or we felt like, the utils project was not representative of the values of Ubuntu or was not servicing our community, well, either we'd ship the GNU one again or we'd ship something else. Do you know what I mean? Like, we're a distribution, and we're curating what we think is the best for our users. And I think particularly in the case of core utils, I don't see it as a huge moneymaker for anyone, in a sense. Like, I think for things like Elasticsearch is one of these famous cases where the licensing put them in a complicated position commercially, and they've changed the licensing terms, and that's gone how that's gone. I don't see as much of a risk with core utils personally. Like, Canonical is certainly not making a move to try and monetize core utils. We're just shipping something that we think is going to be a bit faster and a bit safer in the long term, right? And a bit easier for us to maintain in the long term. And that's really all there is to it.
0: I've heard you talk about building with a 20-year mindset. And that's where this plays in, right? It's maintaining software that enterprises run for just a bonkers long amount of time.
5: Yeah, I mean, we do 12 years extended support at the moment. There's talk of possibly extending that. And in reality, I want us to be maintaining code that's as easy for us to build, test, find contributors to as we possibly can. Obviously, we want to do that. We want to make that task as easy as possible, not only so we can get the fixes out sooner, but the easier each piece of software is for us to maintain, the more pieces of software we can maintain at the end of the day.
0: Okay, I want to ask you one other thing that sounds pretty neat. I believe this is the release where initramfs tools has been replaced.
5: Yes, on the desktop. So in 25.10, we're using Draycut. I don't know how to pronounce that. I think it's Draycut. So we're using that on 25.10 for desktop. Work is underway to do that for the server, but there were a few use cases where we hadn't quite ironed things out, so we haven't rolled it out to server just yet. Work is ongoing. My hope is that we would do that for 2604, but again, not if we can't be very sure. The difficulty there is in cases where people need to load kind of weird drivers early on in server boot, perhaps for like a fancy networking card or whatever it might be. We just haven't quite got there yet. But yes, on if you install Questing for your desktop, you'll be using Draycut, not initRMFS tools.
0: That seems exciting.
6: Yeah, I'm curious. Firstly, what was the motivation, you know, to make the switch? And then secondly, I believe this is just an Ubuntu layer switch. This isn't something Debian was also doing, right?
5: Yeah, so the motivation there is, I think, stability of kind of boot. I mean, it's a few less bash scripts in the boot path. It also enables us to use the systemd init scripts, which theoretically gives us a slight performance advantage. And the regeneration of the kernel image at kind of apt. If you apt upgrade and you get a new kernel, the regeneration of the kernel image should be slightly faster. But broadly, it was seen as a way of getting more bash out of the boot, essentially. So just a slightly more robust way to boot a system.
6: Yeah, and less bash to maintain, hopefully.
0: So the next question I have for you, and I imagine this probably really won't be much of a story a couple of days after release, but what's going on around release day with Flatpaks and 2510? Are there problems there right now? Are those being resolved?
5: Yeah, indeed, there was a problem there. So you're aware that we use snap packaging mostly on Ubuntu, and the security confinement for snap packages is provided by AppArmor. But AppArmor doesn't only work for snaps, right? So AppArmor is a generic Linux security module in lieu of SE Linux or anything else. And part of an effort that's been going on in Canonical for the last kind of year or so is an effort to just ship way more AppArmor profiles for everything in the archive. So that, you know, increasingly as you install things from the archive, they can only access the things on your system they're supposed to access. Right.
0: Sure.
5: So if you ship, I don't know, a PDF reader, should that thing be able to automatically get access to your camera? Probably not, right? Like, so that's maybe a contrived example, but the idea is we will ship more and more AppArmor profiles to make sure that every piece of software you get from the Ubuntu archive can only read file system paths and devices that it should be able to read. And in this case, I believe the root cause of the issue was we shipped an AppArmor profile for, I want to say, Fuse, and we got something wrong. And essentially that stopped Flatpak from functioning correctly. There is a fix underway if it's not already complete. It was almost finished on Friday. And so that will get kind of backported back into or SRU'd back into Questing as soon as it's ready.
0: We have been really impressed with the fact that you stuck to the plan of shipping really recent kernels, hot kernels. The fresh stuff, we love that. And
6: I mean, 6.17 right in 2510 as it's released, that's great.
5: Yeah, we have a policy with both GNOME and kernel. The policy is basically just ship it, right? Like, even if it's in RC, there's a motivation behind this. So our kernel team is big. It's one of the biggest engineering teams at Canonical. And in the desktop, it's important, right? People want things like HDR support. They want better accessibility. We're a little bit beholden to other people's release cadence, except that our releases are literally named after the month we release it, and so we can't really delay them. And so the deal that we have done with our kernel team and the agreement we have in the desktop team is basically we will always ship the latest GNOME or the latest kernel, even if it's in release candidate when we release. And then as soon as the thing is out, we will make sure that the fully released version is in. And the reason is, in reality, we have to maintain the thing for 12 years anyway. It may as well be the latest, most modern thing we possibly can. And there's nothing to say, just because it's an RC, that it's going to be a bad kernel. Like, in the past, we've picked kernels that have been stable, and they've still been horrifying to maintain for whatever reason, rather. We picked a bad kernel to choose. And so the view is basically, well, we may as well just ship the very latest we can, right? It's most likely to have the most fixes, the most hardware support, the most features, and we're going to have to maintain it either way. So why not?
0: Yeah, it just makes so much sense to me. Okay, I want to shift gears and ask you if there's anything you're kind of taking as observations or lessons from the relative popularity that a new meta distro or distribution called OmaArchie has gotten in the last 6 months. My rough, you know, napkin math puts them around 30 to 40,000 users. So, you know, that's put it in perspective with the Ubuntu desktop. But I'm curious if you're noticing anything there, trends of the types of users or what seems to be appealing to people.
5: I think what's interesting about that is precisely what you're saying. It is perhaps because of the people who make it and their background, it is capturing a certain kind of audience, right? Certainly, I'm sure Ruby developers, Rails developers, but there's a whole bunch of people who have been using Macs for a certain kind of development who are now trying out Linux because people in their circles are trying out Linux and finding it great. And I would honestly love to make Ubuntu a place where those people could have a great life. I think the mythical new user story is important. I care about new users. I care about an experience people using computers. But I actually think for Ubuntu, I do believe that for the desktop, a huge part of our market has to be developers, right? It has to be people who are either developing professionally. So we see huge growth in our WSL numbers, like monumental growth in WSL, the number of people who are using Ubuntu on Windows to do their development work. Or maybe it's just people messing around with the ESP home or whatever it is, right? Tinkering at home. And so we actually have a whole toolchains team, which has grown a lot in the last year, focused on trying to make the development experience on Ubuntu as good as we possibly can, whether you're a Rust developer, a Java developer. And I think Amachi and others are kind of proving the point that even if you've been a Mac user for 10 years, at this point, there's probably enough maturity on Linux for those people to have a great experience developing on Linux too.
0: Yeah, it seems to me one of the things that's appealing, although it's not something that hasn't been tried before, is an opinionated, ready-to-go setup that makes starting for developers easy. That's one of the things I see on social media a lot is, oh, I was able to just get going. And we've seen Ubuntu take cracks at this. We've seen a lot of distributions take, you know, one or two commands to set up an entire development environment. So that's not necessarily a new idea, but yet it's resonating this time. Do you think it's a desktop environment aspect as well, or do you think it's just a matter of Windows 10 is going away, Windows 11 isn't satisfying people, or the requirements are too high, and the Mac desktop seems to be ignoring developers? Do you think it's just the proprietary platforms are blowing it right now, or is there something that Omaarchi has nailed in the presentation that maybe the other distributions have missed, even though they've taken a stab at an opinionated, out-of-the-box setup?
5: I think it's both. My experience with macOS is it maybe hasn't got the attention it used to get from Apple. I was a macOS user for years, and I remember very proudly telling people that it was the best computer I'd ever had, and I would be very surprised if someone convinced me otherwise. And my feeling of that over time, this is many years ago now, but was that it started to go a bit stale. And I think we see that a lot with the focus on iOS and iPadOS. I don't think there's the same level of investment there personally. I also think what's interesting about Omaarchi to me is that they chose something like Hyperland, they chose Arch. And I wonder how many developers are experienced technical people who have always been curious about Arch, but have heard how hard it is to install. They're curious about Hyperland because they see these amazing screenshots on the internet. And this is just a really, really nice way to get going, right? Even just in a VM, like you install it, oh, wow, that was really easy. I can now play with it right away. So it's just made a whole collection of quite niche, ultimately, technologies really accessible. And they are interesting, right? They're exciting things to play with. So I think it's a combination of factors.
0: I wonder if it's not the trend, but an indication of a trend that we're going to see. Like, this could be the leading edge. Ultimately, I think if you're going to maintain an Arch box, it's probably good that you understand how that Arch box is set up long term.
5: For sure.
0: I wonder if this isn't a leading edge, and if you aren't getting that puck skating, if you'll excuse this really horrible metaphor, if you aren't beginning to get that puck skating for the Ubuntu desktop, where this trend might be going, we may be just seeing the very beginning of this. And has this kind of idea been in the back of your head as you've been pushing to make the interim releases more interesting and engage more with the community? Is that sort of the strategy here?
5: Yeah, what I would like is that for people on Ubuntu, or people who are on Linux for work, and it happens to be Ubuntu, for example, that when they hear about something new or exciting or useful, it is available to them in an up-to-date and well-maintained form. Now, some of those are going to be snaps, sorry, you know, like the people who, there's lots of people who have opinions about those, and that's fine. But snaps give us this superpower, basically, to ship software to all manner of different Ubuntu releases over a really long period of time and keep backporting features to those releases, right? So we have some work upcoming on kind of like portable developer environments that will come out next year. But also our toolchain teams are working on things like, they have these things called dev packs. There's a dev pack for Spring. So if you're a Spring Boot developer, you can get like the latest Java development kits and the GraalVM compiler and all these like shiny things that Java developers would want by installing a single snap. And the environment is completely set up for you to just get on with your work and work in Spring. And we're doing the same for Go. We're doing the same for Rust, for .NET. And so I would like for not just the toolchain to be up to date in the archive, which is kind of necessary for us to build the software we ship, but also for developers to be able to get all of the LSPs and static analyzers and formatters that they hear about really, really easily on their Ubuntu machine without having to, like, curl to bash, add some GPG key to your machine, like, that's an odd trust relationship. At the end of the day, you see a piece of software, you add a PPA to your machine, and then you run the maintainer scripts and that thing as root every time you update the package.
0: Until it's no longer available.
5: Until it's no longer available. And, you know, sure, you're giving root to Canonical when you run apt. But like I say, if you kind of have to trust Canonical if you're going to run Ubuntu, right, in a sense. And so it would be, in my view, if you're going to have to give that ultimate trust to somebody, you want to limit the number of people you give it to, right? And so we can publish, you know, security maintained kind of verified snaps on the store, and we can push things into the archive. But there are some kinds of software that it's much simpler for us to ship to a much higher number of users with something like Snaps, for example, or as a container image, perhaps.
6: Yeah, it seems like, I mean, Snaps are kind of, at least for the dev stuff you were talking about, Snaps are allowing you to bring containerized development and deployment workflows, but in a, I guess, you know, a different flavor than you see in tools like Docker and Podman.
5: Right.
0: John, I could ask you thousands of more questions. We should probably, check in again in a few months.
5: Yeah, for sure.
0: Is there anything we didn't touch on that you want to touch on before we wrap up?
5: There is a really nice step towards a better TPM full disk encryption setup. So this is essentially where you want to have an encrypted disk, but you don't want to enter your password twice when you boot up. So it basically allows you to store that disk encryption key in the TPM, and assuming that the kernel hasn't been tampered with and the command hasn't been changed and the machine hasn't been messed with, it should unlock the disk automatically. We've had that as an option, an experimental option in our installer for some time, and I'm pushing really hard for us to have that not as experimental for 2604. It's in better shape than it's ever been. There's been a huge amount of work on it, which you can read a bit about on our discourse or in my blog. But I'd really encourage people to give that a go, particularly on machines with slightly simpler partitioning setups. So at the moment, it's kind of single root partition kind of thing. But I'm really proud of the way the team have come together. That is an effort across SnapD and kernel and desktop. And like, it's a huge effort to bring that across the line. And the more feedback we can get on it, the better. So I think that's a really interesting piece of work that is a genuine win, right? Like, you get better security and better usability. Like, we don't often get to have both of those things at the same time.
6: Yeah, I'm curious, is that kind of what was driving it as an effort for just the general experience? Or is this something that you've also seen maybe asks from, you know, people doing enterprise desktop deployments, that kind of thing?
5: Yeah, I mean, firstly, as a user of it myself, I would like this. And secondly, for sure, if you look at things like the macOS File Vault or Windows BitLocker, like, these are features that people have come to expect in operating systems in an enterprise environment, and we also play in that space. So I think it's important for us to provide that.
0: Okay, one last pet question, just because I want to be able to pick your brain on this. What are your thoughts, maybe after the LTS, I don't know, but down the road, so no time commitments, but what are your thoughts on integration of a bcachefs DKMS module or giving bcachefs access to users during the install of one of the interim releases sometime in the future? Is that on your radar at all, John?
5: I haven't got it planned, but I'm not against it. I've been following the whole bcachefs story quite closely. We obviously did some work on ZFS a few years ago, which still exists. So you can still install ZFS on root, and things like Zsys, which is our tooling around it, still exist. We are actually working, so Cybiquity, which is the kind of installer that sits beneath the graphical installer for desktop, and in fact the actual installer you interact with on a server, can support all kinds of different partitioning schemes. It's quite limited at the moment, but we're doing some work this cycle specifically to enable a couple of the Ubuntu flavors to have a slightly different partitioning layout. So that would open the door for more complex partitioning schemes, sort of guided partitioning schemes rather than manual partitioning where people wanted that. As for bcachefs itself, I'm not against it. It's not planned work right now. I don't see it as super high priority at the moment, but equally, like, we ship our own kernel, right? So we have always chosen what goes into that kernel and what doesn't, which drivers we ship, which file systems we ship, and this would just be another variable there, right? I don't think it's a particularly controversial decision for us, at least.
0: Right.
5: Famously, for example, we ship ZFS where lots of distros have shied away from that.
0: And right. Seemingly has worked out great so far, and many users appreciate the fact that you do.
5: Right.
0: So, John, thank you so much for spending a little time with us. I'd love to do it again maybe in April if you're available, and pick your brain again then.
5: Absolutely.
0: Well, thank you so much, and congrats on the release. We'll link to your post about it, and as well as some of the community discussions and, of course, the downloads and any other links you want to send our way, we'll throw in the show notes. And come back real soon, sir. LinuxUnplugged.com/membership. Go there to support the show, and you get access to the bootleg feed, which is clocking in at 1 hour and 58 minutes right now as we record. Lots of extra content, discussion, news that didn't fit into the topic of the week, all that stuff. is there. And it's a great way to support the show directly. You just put your support on autopilot. And one of the things that our members made possible, just our community in general, has been really supportive over this last year. We didn't talk about it on this trip, but once again, the headsets that you helped us fundraise for Linux Fest Northwest, I think it was, or it was for Scale maybe, because we used them at Linux Fest Northwest, we used them at Scale, we've used them at Texas Linux Fest. Unbelievably how great they are. I mean, right? It totally has been fantastic.
6: Yeah, absolutely. I was able to use one when I went to Nick's Vegas.
0: Right!
6: I mean, they're just so much more portable than our previous setup.
0: Everything we need fits in one backpack.
4: I think we used them on the van rescue too, Chris. Didn't we use them in the van?
0: Oh, we did! We did! 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
4: Well, while we were on the road, the boost machine was still pumping, and a lot of you figured we probably needed to get home with some boosts. So we've got a baller.
7: And now it is time for Le Boost. Hey, rich
0: lobster! Black Host is our baller this week with 399,998 sats. All right. Thank you very much. Appreciate that, Black Host. They write, sending you some digital gas and wishing you a safe trip back home. Thank you for the amazing coverage on Texas Linux Fest. P.S. Drew's notes failing. Hopefully this one gets accepted. Ah, we'll look into that. We'll definitely look into that.
6: And thank you for the digital gas. It worked just as expected.
0: Thank you. We made it. We are back. Thank you, Black Host. I really appreciate that.
6: Outdoor Geek comes in with 100,000 sats. Hey, rich lobster!
8: Coming in hot with the boost!
0: Not bad. Thank you, Outdoor Geek.
6: Late Texas Linux Fest boost. I wasn't able to get Breeze to send a fountain, so I ended up using River instead. I was messing with Breeze, and eventually it told me I needed to enter an on-chain address to get my sats. I think my Breeze wallet had gone dormant because I didn't open the app for months. I think that's pretty much the behavior they do. So you don't lose your sats, but you do kind of have to go through a recovery process after your channels get closed.
0: I see. They close the channels.
6: Yeah.
0: River's great. I really like River. I think we have a jupiterbroadcasting.com/River affiliate URL. By the way, I think it's one of the best ways to stack sats. In the U.S., it's all they do, and they have a great infrastructure. And that is a great boost. Thank you, Outdoor Geek. Thanks for going through and trying it and then sending in your report. Appreciate that.
4: Well, we've got two boosts here from Daja for a total of 86,247 sats.
9: Hey.
10: I hoard that which your kind...
11: Well, I'll be dipped.
4: Late tech sats to help with the return gas. This is also a zip code boost. If you guys see this in time, you're more than welcome to take a pit stop at our office just off of the interstate. I'll be there pretty much all day, and we've got free soda. So he sent in a geohash, 9x23j, and a little matrix connection. So thank you, Daja.
0: Oh my gosh.
12: Yes, zip code is a better deal.
6: Thankfully, I have my my well-tested map from our trip, which we brought along, of course. And this would be a postal code in Davis County, Utah.
0: Oh, okay. Well, Brent, you never know. You'll be on your way back.
6: Next trip, we're keeping our boost dashboard open.
0: That is the way to go. We should have thought of that. I will note that. That is an error we will correct.
6: So thank you, Daja.
0: Yeah. And thank you for the boost, Daja.
4: Now, the second boost here is actually a row of ducks with a little message. Anyway, I forgot to mention that I was curious if you guys have ever messed around with getting Meshtasticked hooked into Home Assistant. I've been toying around with getting sensor data passed over MQTT for a mesh of buildings with no internet to one that will bridge to the outside world. Super random and probably won't work as nice as I'm hoping, but initial tests seem promising.
0: All right. Keep us posted, I suppose. I've always been curious. I've not looked at connecting Meshtastic to HA, but very, very interested in doing so. I'd say top tier interested, if that's such a thing. You know what I mean? Wes and I were literally talking about it on the drive. We had a lot of time to talk about things, but that was one of the things we talked about on the drive. Goose Guy comes in with 44,444 sats. Woo!
13: Put some macaroni and cheese on there, too.
0: Big old duck. Affleck! Here's a late boost for your travels to and from Texas Linux Fest. The Texas tracker is awesome. I'm glad you got to check on my favorite barbecue spot in Austin. Enjoy the sats.
1: Hey, we're glad too.
0: We are very glad we did. And thank you. We appreciate it. You know, the trip, as far as all the accounting, I'm still, of course, going through everything, and we'll have to figure all that out because also PayPal is still holding some of the funds. So very much appreciate that, Goose Guy.
4: Also note that the Texas Tracker will still be up because I'm not home yet. So if you want to follow the crazy journey that a Brent takes on his way home, please do. Probably be for the next, I don't know, at least a week. I have no idea, actually.
6: Where even is home for you at this point?
4: Yeah, who knows?
6: Not the one boosts in with 20,000 sats.
9: Linux or something.
6: Sorry, I forgot to send this to help with costs for Texas. Hey, no need to apologize. We just appreciate it. Still struggling to work out how to properly set up NixOS. Need to read more. Any tips would help. Well, one thing, I mean, it maybe depend on, you know, are you struggling with the initial install? Or are you struggling just to, like, really get a config you like? It might depend a bit on exactly where you are in the journey. But if you would like some inspiration, maybe check out episode 634. There should be a bunch of links to various user and audience member configs. There's a lot to be inspired by there.
0: And if you dig around on the downloads page for NixOS, there is a graphical installer you can grab, and they will set you up with a base config. Always a good place to start from.
6: Yeah, maybe even in a VM.
0: Yeah, you're not going to go wrong there, I don't think. Good question, and do keep us posted. And if you have any specific questions, please do feel free. Send those in to us.
4: Well, Kiwi Bitcoin Guide boosted in 4, 5, 6, 7 sats.
11: Oh my God, this drawer is filled with Fruit Loops!
4: Well, I've been listening and following live from New Zealand. May the force be with you.
0: Ah, thank you, Kiwi. Thanks for the New Zealand check-in. That is so cool. Love that. Jordan Bravo is in with a row of ducks, 2,222 sats. Plus one to do another episode with the Rate My Config. All right, that's two votes.
6: Votes are climbing.
0: I don't know if that was a super well-received episode, the Config Confessions. Would like more feedback on that because we enjoyed it and we have a couple of configs in the kitty. It's a fun thing to do. So let us know. And thank you, Jordan. We will register your plus one on this matter.
6: Byte Bitten comes in with 2,000 sats. I like Android to be called Google's Android and the AOSP to be Google's Android Source Project.
0: Oh!
6: Gasp. As it doesn't feel open when everything needs to be registered and it makes devs gasp for air.
4: Oof.
0: That's.
14: I like you. You're a hot ticket.
0: That's good. Fire. I'm gonna try to remember that. That's a good one, Byte. Thank you.
4: Ed Broughton boosted in 5,000 sats.
15: This is a tasty burger.
4: I really enjoyed the road trip stories, and I'm looking forward to next week's episode. That's this one, where I hope to hear about the return trip. Thanks for the coverage of the Texas Linux Fest and for the effort the team puts into this show.
0: Well, thank you, Ed. Thank you for the boost. Really appreciate that. Hybrid Sarcasm's back with 10,000 sats.
16: He's a good guy.
17: He's a real good guy.
18: No, he's a great guy.
19: Tough little ship. Little.
0: Okay, so Hybrid's got an app pick for us. It's NC Spot. He's got a Flathub linked here. It's a Spotify TUI. It has a nice NCurses interface. And as one who likes to avoid Electron apps, if I can find that, it helps. You know, a TUI via Flathub, Flatpak, that's different. And kind of neat.
6: Thank you, Mr. Sarcasm. This is great.
0: That's a bonus pick right there. Thank you, Hybrid. Appreciate that. It's NC Spot. I'm sure you can find it in all kinds of places. It's a cross-platform NCurses Spotify client. I mean, if you're going to use Spotify,
6: that's the way to do it.
0: That's probably the way to do it. Although friends don't necessarily let friends use Spotify. There is that. But that, if you're going to, that's probably the way to do it. Thank you, Hybrid. And please, send more boost picks. Appreciate that.
6: Anonymous boosts in with 5,555 sats.
20: This is the way.
6: First time booster here finally took the dive and set up AlbiHub.
0: Hey, really?
4: Nice.
6: Also, it was fantastic meeting y'all at Texas Linux Fest.
0: Right on. Nicely done.
6: I'd also like to give a special shout out to a standout member of the community, TechDev. While at the conference, I noticed how deliberately he reached out to everyone, especially those who seemed alone or were looking for a group to join. TechDev, your inclusive spirit is truly rare and deeply appreciated.
0: I will plus one that.
6: Yeah,
4: I will plus two that one.
0: Yeah. TechDev, I think, made it a little extra special, and I was really glad that he could make it to the event. And I noticed the same. So I'm glad he got a shout out here in this boost. And congratulations on getting your own AlbiHub going.
6: Yeah, thank you for taking the deep dive to do it.
0: How fun is it, right? I mean, it's a little challenging, right? But it's such an unlock, too.
4: Well, Otterbrain boosted in 3,500 sats. Thanks for the coverage of the Linux Fest. It was fun watching you guys crisscross the continent.
6: Well, thanks for following along.
0: Yeah, we do appreciate that. It was fun for us. We used the crap out of that tracker, let me tell you. We really did. Begus Maskus comes in, probably, that's probably not right, with a Spaceballs boost, 1, 2, 3, 4, 5 sats.
16: So the combination is 1, 2, 3, 4, 5.
0: Hey, it's Brian from Boise. We were just talking about Brian. This is my first real boost. I was the guy who rolled up at the gas station, nice. Slid to your bit chat, and then crept up on your car in the dark while it was pouring rain. Thanks for taking a few minutes to chat. I was a bit nervous, probably because of the whole stalker vibe thing, but it's not every day you get to meet one of your heroes. Oh, well, Wes is pretty great, I will say.
6: No, it's all Brent.
0: Keep up the amazing content. I'll be boosting in regularly. Awesome! And hopefully my own new Albi build soon. Wow. Thank you for... I was hoping we would hear from you, Brian.
6: Yes, it was great to get to meet you. Thank you for putting in the effort, especially in the pouring rain.
0: It was a hell of a storm. We did not expect anyone to come out. And we were stopped there at that gas station for a minute. So we must have wondered what was going on because we were like looking at the storm routing, trying to figure
6: debating
0: out.
6: Debating how far could we make it in this? Where do we sleep?
0: The traction was low. I mean, there was just so much standing water. So we didn't want to drive in that all night. But we were totally happy that Brian stopped by. And we had like, you know, the quick, hey, how you doing moment. And thanks for saying hi kind of thing. So we do hope to hear from you more, Big, and keep on boosting in.
6: Well, Brad at Team Toronto boosts in with 7,500 sats.
17: The traders love the vol.
6: Plus one for more Nick's confessions. Okay, that's three.
0: All right.
6: We have a smart audience. Yeah, amen to that. And it's great to hear and see via Git what everyone is doing. Would love to see more around Nick's as well, or even other topics like Home Assistant, utilities, scripts, etc. Leverage the community for more content.
0: Love it. Oh, I would definitely love to see some more community contributions around their Home Assistant setups.
6: I'm sure there's some stellar stuff.
0: I am in a bad way with my Home Assistant. Right before I left for the trip, my Zigbee radio just seems to have gone offline.
4: Oh, no.
0: And yeah, and so Home Assistant can't talk to my Zigbee radio. None of my Zigbee devices are working, and it's just totally busted. And it was like the day I left. And I haven't had a chance to look at it because we got right back to the studio and did the show, so I haven't even really dug in yet and looked at the logs. But man, is it a sucky thing, because that kind of thing never happens to me on this. It's been so solid. And it's the built-in Home Assistant yellow radio, too. Oh, if anybody has any tips, please let me know. I am not looking forward to troubleshooting that one. And thank you, Brad. I will take those notes. Those are good ones. Appreciate that.
4: Well, our last boost here is from Magnolia Mayhem, 3,210 sats.
18: Well, let's hear it, good buddy.
6: Yeah, I think for context, this is a live boost from our live stream earlier in the day during our interview with John.
0: Nice.
4: So in our interview, there's a quote here, accused of making Ubuntu more like Nix. Well, Magnolia Mayhem says, I fail to see the problem here.
0: There could be some nice things to learn, right? You got to keep Ubuntu Ubuntu. I do agree there, and people depend on that. But there's a lot to learn from all the great projects out there.
6: Indeed.
0: I had so many more questions for John. I mean, so many more questions.
6: Oh, yeah, same.
0: So we'll try to get him back on soon. Thank you, everybody, who supported the show with a boost or a membership. And thank you, everybody, who also streams sats as you listen. 24 of you did that, and collectively, you sat streamers stacked 39,018 sats for the show. When you combine that with our boosters, we stacked a really very, very, very great 745,839 sats. And we are putting that towards the Texas Linux Fest trip. Yeah, we did have a little extra travel going to Denver.
6: And that's from almost 40 unique people out there. Isn't that crazy?
0: That's great. Thank you, everybody. If you'd like to boost the show, Fountain.fm makes it real easy. That's a podcasting 2.0 client that just hosts all that. But you could keep your client, set up an Albi Hub, and use the podcast index or whatever you like. There's a lot of options there. Check it out at podcastapps.com. Fountain has been getting really, really good, too. They've been making some fantastic, fantastic improvements. And thank you to our members, linuxunplugged.com/membership, for putting that support on autopilot. We very much appreciate it. Now, our pick this week, this is only the kind of thing that people that are absolutely exhausted and have been driving across the country would come up with. This would never make it into the show otherwise. I am aghast that we have this in here.
6: Yeah, what's your problem? It's the Performance Optimizer Observation Platform.
0: Yeah, POOP for short. But and I love their tagline, stop flushing your performance down the drain. You see what they did there?
6: I think you'll like this, though. We don't have a sound effect yet, but it's 100% Zig.
0: Really?
6: Yeah, yeah.
0: Okay.
6: And it uses Linux's built-in perf event open functionality to compare the performance of multiple commands with a colorful terminal user interface.
0: That's the part I like. They're just building on some stuff that's existing in Linux to give you some really great comparisons in a very readable way. The name's silly, but the utility is there.
6: Yeah, and folks might be familiar with Hyperfine, which is sort of a more mature project in this space, which bills itself as a command line benchmarking tool. So that's kind of where this thing is aimed, is you can, you know, maybe you've got different versions of something with different tweaks or comparing programs doing the same kind of work. If you're on Linux, this can do it.
0: That one written in?
6: Well, that one's written in a combination of Rust and Python.
0: You see?
6: Yeah, not 0% Zig.
0: I asked Zig, that's 0% Zig. Yeah, right. This is 100%
6: Zig native pick this week.
0: You're welcome, everybody. And it is MIT licensed, so have at it as you will like or whatnot. And we will have poop linked in the show notes. Okay, there you go. See, you could tell we're a little tipsy from the road. We wouldn't have put that in there otherwise. It was probably Brent's idea. I'm going to just go ahead and blame him on that one. You know what I mean? Just go ahead and blame him.
18: See you next week. Same bat time, same bat station.
0: All right, we will be live back at our regular time. Of course, we'd love it if you join us over at jblive.tv. On a Sunday at 10 a.m. Pacific, 1 p.m. Eastern. Links to what we talked about are at linuxunplugged.com/636. And there's some good ones this week for Cosmic and, of course, the new Ubuntu release. Wes, if they are in a super power user podcasting app, we have some great, features for them.
6: We do. Well, we have cloud chapters.
0: Boom.
6: So they can jump right to the content they like or listen to the show in whatever order.
0: What else do we have?
6: Well, if you want to take an even deeper dive into the show, check out our transcripts.
0: We got transcripts now.
6: Yeah, plenty of apps. And some of them even show our speaker diarization so you can tell which of us said the dumb thing.
0: I love it. All right. We'll have a big show for you. So join us right back here next week.

0: Hello, friends, and welcome back to your weekly Linux talk show. My name is Chris.
1: My name is Wes.
2: And my name is Brent.
0: Well, hello, gentlemen. Today on the show, we're going to take on some of the toughest Linux desktop criticism yet, give our responses. Then, we're going to take a look at Cache OS and get into what makes this distro so different than the others. And some of these things you'll probably see show up in a distro near you in the future. Then we'll round it all out with some great boosts, a bunch of good picks, and a lot more. So before we go any further, let's say time-appropriate greetings to our virtual lug. Hello, Mumble Room.
3: Hello.
1: Hey, Chris.
4: Hello, Brent.
0: Hello, everybody. Solidly into 2025 now. It's nice to have you around. We got a good showing in that Mumble Room right there. It's nice to see you all. Thank you very much. And a big good morning to our friends at Tailscale. 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
0: That's right. 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Let's get into this one, boys. Why Linux is not ready for the desktop. And this is the final edition. This has been kind of a yearly tradition by the author, and this is supposedly the last one.
1: This year, Brent kind of baited us with this.
0: Yeah.
2: Yeah, I sure did.
0: We've mentioned these once or twice before, and this

0: and it's probably the one we need to talk about the most, because I think it is the gotcha centerpiece argument for this blog post. We'll link to the entire thing in the show notes. But here's the key line. Regressions are introduced all the time because Linux developers spend very little to no time checking that their code changes don't cause regression or breakages outside of the problems they're trying to fix or features they're trying to implement. In other words, it's thousands of people all scratching their own itch. They don't know if they're stepping all over each other. They're all shipping it, and then Linux maintainers are packaging it up and squirting it onto your file system with no thought or care. That's the implication, right? And that, you know, maybe you could have two different folks pulling in two different directions is the implication.
1: Well, more than two.
0: Thousands of people pulling. And also, so thank you, Brent. Yeah, it's more than two. Thousands of people. And also, what is said here, it's baked into the cake. It's inherent to how Linux is made. You can never fix this. Ergo, Linux will never be a fully functional desktop operating system. That's the implicit statement here, or implied statement.
2: I was going to say, it's not entirely clear to me. What does Linux developers encompass? Are we talking about like the desktops and everything? Are we talking about the kernel specifically for regressions and for this argument? The other thing I will just say as an addendum, which doesn't solve anything or really talk to it, but to my mind, from the software development side, I would think, I mean, to some extent, like the amount of hand regression testing one can do, if that's what they mean here, is always going to be limited. And I mean, probably, if anything, this is an argument for like better automated testing. So that's the only way you're really going to make that work at scale, at least with something the size of Linux or complexity.
0: Say we focus on the desktop for a second, and we're just kind of, you know, staying in the desktop space. How is this not true on Windows? Or macOS. These developers are all scratching their own itch. They're developing applications that could often have feature overlap.
2: Well, I guess at least, maybe not at the application layer, but at least for the core OS component you have, presumably, you know, people who can't have oversight over cross-cutting concerns and have meetings between different teams in a way that is more difficult than open source.
0: Yeah, for sure. And, you know, there is, okay, so I think that's where there is, what you just touched on is the hint of truth to this criticism, is we've, you know, this is one of my go-to examples. Apple shipped an entirely new display server in one OS release, right? It's taken us 12 years to migrate to Wayland. Apple shipped APFS in three OS releases. We still are using Extended 4 everywhere. There is this kind of coordination of, well, we have the Metal API now. We need to rewrite the entire desktop stack to the Metal API. So desktop team, that's what you're doing this summer. Congratulations. And we don't really have that in Linux. But look where we're at. And I think you could argue we clearly haven't needed it. And I think what I don't like about this argument about regressions are introduced all the time because there's all these different competing ideas, it's sort of silly. It's kind of like it's sort of thinking that either people are patching each other's code or overwriting each other's applications memory space. It kind of implies that it's this sort of everybody's just writing to the same heap and like it can all get mixed together and things can go sideways when in reality, you know, you got a toolkit, you got APIs, like everybody's just kind of writing to like an API at one level or another. If you extract that broadly enough, like it's there's not like a lot of overlap here. It's not a lot of damage is happening. If you're using GTK and, you know, you're using the XGD portals and you're doing this stuff, like, where's the overlap here? This is sort of a silly argument at its core. And the reality is that there's probably all kinds of regressions that absolutely do get introduced and then, just as a matter of course, get fixed over time as well. And so just sort of the history of the desktop kind of shows out that this hasn't really been a problem. And I would argue that the way software is actually made means it's not really a big problem. These are not problems that we really have. And yeah, you can have conflicts at like the dependency level for an application, like libraries. You can have API version differences, but you have that with every system.
2: I was going to say, I'm not sure if it really matches my experience, which doesn't speak for everyone, of course, but just, okay, maybe sometimes on like a bleeding edge rolling release, or if you're doing KDE Neon, sometimes there are small regression for something, tweaks or bugs or changes, and then is changed again a couple point releases later. That happens, but I don't, you know, if we're retargeting this for non-technical folks, I don't really think that's the dominant issue.

0: issue with people on the Linux desktop, or even a big issue.
1: That's a really good point. I was going to say, oh yeah, I've run into some aggressions on the Linux desktop, but that's because I'm running Unstable and or Tumbleweed for the last, you know, couple of years. And those always get fixed very quickly.
0: Right. There you're making a conscious choice, right? You're like, I value the updates more than these regressions, occasional regressions are costing.
1: I also value helping find the regressions so that people like my mother who's running desktop Linux doesn't run into them, right? And so
0: putting
1: she
0: that
1: hasn't,
0: bug field to good work.
1: Right? She hasn't run into all the ones I have, but I certainly have run into a couple this year. But that's a conscious choice to run things that are super, super bleeding edge. But that's not the focus of this article at all.
2: So here's how it kind of gets, I think, the takeaway. And this is a comment on Hacker News that I feel is reflective. I'm not picking on anyone. But somebody on Hacker News in the comments writes, Linux will, quote, never be ready for the desktop, end quote, because of the problems that this development process causes that we just talked about. Developers of software for Linux, not to mention, and here's the key one, and I think this is the normie takeaway that is incredibly wrong. Developers of software for Linux, not to mention kernel developers themselves, do not have the kind of funding that Microsoft has to test on a truly staggering number of hardware configurations. On the opposite side of the spectrum, they don't have the luxury of supporting a comparatively small set of hardware combinations like Apple has. And this is a common normie, like, well, how could Linux ever compete with Microsoft? Microsoft pays people to write drivers. Microsoft pays people to do testing. How could they ever compete with that? Linux doesn't have that kind of money. This is a fundamental misunderstanding of how the Linux kernel development works. I promise you, Linus and Greg are not writing network card drivers, right? They are merging code that contributors, and often contributors from these companies, merge. Developers at Intel are writing the drivers, and they're submitting it to the kernel. It's not the kernel staff that are writing the drivers. And so the kernel staff, it doesn't need to be a $2 billion corporation or whatever the number has to be in order for them to be able to encompass all of the hardware support required, because the individual hardware providers are writing that software. And they're doing the bulk of that work, and then the kernel team has to do the integration and some of the testing. But it's this apples to oranges comparison that you will see. Tech people that are kind of up onto stuff, but they don't really understand it, kind of fall into. And it's one of the takeaways from this blog post is that this is an unsolvable problem. When you think about it, it's actually not a problem. It's just not how it works. It just works differently in Linux.
1: If anything, to me, it sounds like a better way of orchestrating hardware support, because those making the hardware are actually putting the software in to support it. Isn't that better?
2: And isn't this kind of where your System 76 and your tuxedos and your frameworks could possibly one day come in?
0: I also wonder at like a slightly longer time scale in some sense. You know, if you looked at this 5 years ago and today, I definitely agree there are many times and areas that the Linux desktop is behind or lacking compared to some of the commercial options. But oftentimes it feels like in many of those, we're really just behind. Like, we do get them. We just don't have them within the first 2 to 5 years.
2: Actually, I've been feeling like that's happening less and less, because a lot of the things that are new now are available on the web. And
0: true.
2: This was definitely a problem more and more so over the years. What do you think of this, though, this idea that, well, the problem is hardware access. So one of the points that is made in here is the devs can't get access to the hardware. Linux kernel developers often don't have access to all the hardware devices they're working on. So changes to one device may affect a whole other device the developer didn't get their hands on.
0: I mean, I think it is true that more common hardware is going to be better supported. You don't really have a way for vendors to ease. I mean, they'd have to fund it. Or, you know, you don't have ways to set, like, this is a configuration that some entity decides to support in the way that you can as easily in a centralized sense. But we've also seen it go both ways, right? There are times where Linux supports hardware better or easier than Windows does.
2: Yeah, and I think it's also, you could reverse this. I find it extremely restrictive to be an Apple developer, because you have to spend $1,000 out of pocket to get any Apple hardware. Then you also have to pay money to get access to the developer program. And then if you want to test on, say maybe you're going to make a mobile app, so you got to test the iPad, so now you got to buy an iPad, because the simulator simply won't do. Same for CarPlay. If you want to support CarPlay, so now you got to buy a CarPlay head unit. And so whereas Linux will just install in any hardware. And so, you know, you could flip around this access idea around a little bit and say that Linux gives you access to test on any kind of hardware you might possibly want.
0: It also strikes me that, you know, there's, it kind of depends on what class and what thing you're doing, level of professionalism, right? Like, okay, we have experience. I think some of this rings true in areas like HDR and, you know, multi-monitor, 3+ complicated monitor configurations. But at the same time, we are just talking about the possible implications of Windows 11 requiring a bunch of hardware stuff that Linux is never going to require, and you will just be able to install Linux on those systems where Windows will block you out.
2: Brent, what did you think about this point in here about, it's only good for a web client?
1: Yeah, the article starts off saying, well, Linux can work. Linux can actually work for your use case, especially if that use case focuses on using your computer as a web client.
2: Yeah, as long as you don't need anything more than that. You don't need more than Firefox or Chrome, you're fine. Yeah, you're fine.
1: Yeah, which is the absolute most basic bar that we can possibly hit. But geez, that feels like someone who has not used it, maybe. I don't know. Look at the things we're doing with it. We're doing the audio production and like all sorts of crazy things. I know that's not who the article is targeting, right?
2: No, it's the weird, mythical new user that is always nebulous. Yeah.
1: But there is a little bit of truth to this in saying that someone who only uses the web will certainly have a good experience.
2: That is true.
1: I think is true for most of the popular distributions.
2: I think it's probably true for most internet connected operating systems in general. You could use Haiku if you mostly need a web browser.
1: That's actually a really good point.
2: You know, it's not super high praise.
1: No.
2: And then it's like, you know, then we have solutions. Like, so in the past, this article's been updated for years. This is supposedly the final version. And software distribution and dependency resolution has been a pain point for this article in the past. Now that we have Flatpaks, here's the take on Flatpaks. Quote, it's crazy to think that they solve software incompatibility in Linux. They just work around it by making the user allocate and run gobs of binary code, unnecessarily taxing their storage, CPU, and RAM. Whose RAM and storage has been unnecessarily taxed? What? I mean, okay. Does it have to have some runtimes? Yeah. Yeah. So does Java.
1: I think the argument here is, well, you're running a bunch of virtual machines. Wouldn't it be better to run on bare metal?
2: Well, they're not virtual. They're more akin to containers, right? They're isolated applications. Yes, like you have to pull down, like, so if it's a GTK app, you'll have to pull down a GTK Flatpak. Or if it needs NVIDIA support, you will have to pull down an NVIDIA Flatpak. This is no different than how Docker works. These are layers, just like how Docker works. And yet we don't criticize Docker for this. And I think it's a perfect reasonable solution to software distribution. And it's like just one of these things where, well, they solved it, but it's not good enough.
1: When I was reading this, I also thought about the transition that macOS did between architectures. This is exactly how they solved this problem.
2: That's true. Yeah, they would have an image with both the x86 version and the ARM version in there. Well, you know, it takes up too much storage space. Laptop's got 512 gigs basic now. Give me a break. So that stuff doesn't really stick for me. But what I do think the article does is it forces Linux advocates to be like, yeah, okay, there are rough points, you know, there are, which I don't think we're too bad at, but I do think sometimes as a whole, we as a community, we really focus on the positive and good things because there's so much happening, especially when you have a little bit of perspective on it. And so we'll focus on that. And we might not mention that, you know, yeah, by the way, when you go to download something off the website, that EXE isn't going to run. You know, these things are complicated. You'll have to go get a Flatpak. I'm sorry. That's fair. It helps us remember that.
1: Something else stood out to me was the author provided a tiny bit of proof, or at least trying to. So in a particular section called Accidental Linux Security, which is pretty hilarious to me, but in that section, they said, hey, I actually had a conversation with ChatGPT about this particular section and asked it to verify the validity of my text. And so they pull out a quote saying that, oh, the verdict is that, quote, ultimately the issues raised are genuine but not unsurmountable. But I visited that chat link since they so kindly provided it, and they forgot to quote the part where, you know, even ChatGPT says, hey, the text contains some valid points but is also heavily opinionated, contains overgeneralizations, and lacks nuance in addressing the broader security model of Linux.
2: Roasted.
1: Yeah, and roasted again here as it continues on, saying the text raises valid concerns about specific user behaviors and usability challenges in Linux, but many of its arguments lack depth and fail to consider the systemic security advantage of Linux. So they just like kind of plucked the parts that they wanted to fit the title of the article and forgot to look at the other parts that were countering the arguments. So I'm a little disappointed by that.
0: I was kind of struck that to some extent, I touched on it earlier, but there's like a mismatch. It kind of feels like there are a lot of valid things, but they're not necessarily the top of what my list is, either for myself or for like supporting my mom using Linux. In which both cases, I think it works fairly well, at least as well as Windows or Mac has, or if not, definitely better.
2: Yeah, over the long term, I'd say better.
0: The other thing that struck me about this is there were at least several items I thought that systems like uBlue or others have improved kind of remarkably, you know, like directly addressed some of these concerns.
2: Does one example come to mind? Because I kind of had that sensation too when I read it. Now I can't think of an example, but I do remember thinking, dude, some of this is already solved.
0: But I mean, I think a lot of just, you know, the integration level things, reliability, composability.
2: Yeah. Yeah.
0: Hardware support planned for.
2: Yeah. Yeah. It's maybe it's good that the thing's coming to an end. We'll link to it if you do want to read it. I like it in the sense of it challenges some of our assumptions, but then you get
0: secure
2: it.
0: Boot. Secure boot was one item there.
2: Okay. Yeah. I like good find there on the ChatGPT link there, Brent. Yeah, it's funny to see ChatGPT call him out.
1: Well, it's just like, come on, if you're going to provide, okay, well, don't trust everything you read on ChatGPT, but if you're going to provide quote unquote proof that this argument is valid, you know, take the whole proof. Don't just pluck out what you want.
2: All right, let us know if you were going to write up a criticism for desktop Linux, what would it be? You know, I think if anybody is poised to criticize Linux, it could probably be
0: boost in your roast.
2: Yeah, yeah. Roast it and let us know. We'll see if we agree. And then also just a plug for LUP 600 around the corner. We're asking everybody to set up a meetup in their area or attend one and then jump in the mumble room or something like that during the show and say hi to us for LUP 600. Details at colonyevents.com. 1Password.com/unplugged. Yeah, that's the number one. 1Password.com/unplugged. So do your end users always, and I mean always without any exception, work on the devices you've approved, use the applications you've approved, and the services that you've reviewed and approved and made sure they meet all your guidelines? I doubt it. I think if we're being real with ourselves, it's just not really possible in today's world. Users are spoiled in a good way. Lots of great devices, lots of great services. And employees want to get more done. And they also have to do things remotely more than they ever had to do. You know, there's all kinds of devices coming along. I was just looking at an e-ink display. Connects into the company calendar. Put it on your fridge. Put it on your wall. It actually looks really cool. 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
1: Well, we're diving into another Linux desktop overview here with, how are we saying this? I think I'm saying it Ketchy OS, but Chris, you have a different pronunciation.
2: Oh, I think it's got to be Kotti OS. Maybe it's Ketchy.
0: cachey. Come on, all right, cachey.
2: I think it's fast. Yeah, it's cachey.
1: So Cachey OS is considered a blazingly fast OS based on the Arch Linux distro, designed to deliver lightning fast speeds and stability, ensuring a smooth and enjoyable computing experience every time you use it. Whether you're a seasoned Linux user or just starting out, Cachey OS is the ideal choice for those looking for, quote, powerful, customizable, blazingly fast operating system.
2: Hmm.
1: Now, it does this in a few different sneaky ways that we've explored recently.
2: This is actually kind of what turned me on to this distribution, is we went down the path of, you know, tweaking our kernels a little bit. And then the audience said, hey, guys, you might check out Cachey OS because they're doing some of the same stuff by default, like using the Zen 4 kernel in there and bolt enhancements. In fact, I'll talk a little bit about some of the scheduler stuff they're doing as well and other optimizations throughout the stack. And I'm always keen to try something that's kind of turned up to 11. You know, it's always fun to play with Arch. And then something that goes, let's turn this knob, and really optimize for a great desktop responsive experience.
0: I think that would be my number one TLDR here is it's kind of it is like a playground for, you know, longtime Linux nerds.
2: There's stuff in here that I think will land in other distributions in the future. So there has been recent improvements to the tweakability of the Linux scheduler. And you can actually now kind of hot swap your scheduler from user space using eBPF.
1: That's so crazy.
2: It's crazy stuff. And the scheduler is what's responsible for sort of prioritizing system performance, like disk I/O reads and responsiveness of your desktop application, network activity. The scheduler is kind of like, you know, the traffic cop for your system. And so some schedulers are just sort of your basic traffic cop that isn't really prioritizing any particular type of workload. And other schedulers are optimized for desktop, gaming, things like that. And one of the things that Cachey offers is this graphical interface to access this new tooling. It's only been around for a little bit. And you can just swap out your scheduler options. You can change your options right there in, like, within about three clicks. You can get to it from the welcome screen. I mean, you go right from welcome screen to, like, setting your scheduler options within about three clicks.
0: You can see why Chris likes it.
1: I was going to say.
2: So you can see, yeah. I mean, that stuff's a lot of fun. Wes, I had, you know, you and I were still running the Zen kernels on our Nix systems.
0: Indeed.
2: So this had to have been up your alley.
0: Uh-huh. It was already kind of on my radar before some of the audience started hyping up about it, too. So it made perfect sense for us to try it. Okay, right out of the gate, installer. I tried just the graphical Calamaris. I believe there's another kind out there, although I did not try it. But you have tons of desktop options.
2: Yeah.
0: Including Cosmic. Yeah. I tried Cosmic and GNOME and Plasma, which I think is their default.
2: Because, Hyperland, I was pleased to see.
0: Yeah, Hyperland, them. Right. Mm-hmm, mm-hmm. You're also prompted right out of the gate with what kind of bootloader you want, which I thought was kind of nice. And you got Grub, System Deboot, and Refind, as well as an AI SDK / Refind, which I did, had to go look what that was. And I guess it's basically this installation automatically installs all required packages required to have a local AI installation. Requests from AI enthusiasts. I guess it sets up like CUDA and NVIDIA stuff for you out of the gate.
2: I'm surprised you're not mentioning too ButterFS by default.
0: Well, I was going to get there. Yeah. I mean, this is the theme is a lot of flexibility in the installation options. ButterFS by default and Bcachefs
2: is in there
0: as an option for your root file system.
2: Yep. Did you do that?
0: Yes, actually. Of course I did. I tried ButterFS first, and then in my second install, I went with Bcachefs.
2: Wasn't that one of your predictions?
0: Well, no. See, it's not default.
2: Ah,
0: so it's close.
1: Okay,
0: it's
1: all close. Right.
0: We'll see. Maybe if it loses experimental status.
2: Yeah.
0: See, I'm not too far.
2: If anybody's going to do it, it's probably Cachey OS. I'll tell
1: Fair
2: you.
1: Enough.
0: As Chris was talking about, there's a bunch of performance optimizations. They also have, you know, like they compile things for more modern target architectures, like x86-64, v3, and v4. They do link time optimization. They also include like a bunch of other customizations to their kernel. Auto detection of CPU architecture, cherry picked clear Linux packages, memory management tweaks pulled over from Zen. They do, in fact, actually offer it as an option. You can get it. There's a flake for it for NixOS. So if you don't want to run Cachey, but you want their kernel, apparently that's an option we might have to try. They even have some support to make the RT kernel work with the Borg scheduler, which is one of their cool scheduler options.
2: Yeah, the burst-oriented response enhancer scheduler.
0: Yeah, it's an enhanced version of the completely fair scheduler and the earliest eligible virtual deadline first scheduler.
2: Okay.
0: It has this burstiness metric. I like that. Yeah, that kind of helps it perform a little bit better. Then, as you mentioned, there's tweaks available right from the get-go. Things like adding ZRAM, specific tweaks for NVIDIA, stuff for Journal D and System CTL. But there's also just kind of nice extra tooling there. I mean, it helps you enable System D, OOMD if you want. There's other things that I haven't tried before, like a utility from Oracle called BPF Tune.
2: Oh, yeah, okay.
0: It aims to provide lightweight, always-on auto-tuning of system behavior. The idea is BPF gives us great observability features, so it can continuously monitor and adjust your system. And because it's so fine-grained, the tuning can happen at a fine grain, too. So like individual socket policies, individual device policies, which is just interesting because Oracle also kind of just finished making the latest version of DTrace basically be, you know, DTrace on top of eBPF.
2: Yeah, that's what came to mind.
0: I was also pleased to see that they're moving fast. 13th release this year was the one I downloaded.
2: Yes, yeah.
0: They have auto FDO. They've been doing stuff in Mesa to enable Rusticle. They've got, as you were talking about, Skedge EXT support. So they have XCX Loader built in.
2: Yep.
0: There's also now gaming and handheld tweaks. There's like automatic setups for Steam Deck. They are using the LAVD scheduler, which was funded by Valve and improves the frame time. They also test it on the ROG Ally, Lenovo Legion, MSI Claw. So they clearly care about it. Overall, I think it is clearly put together by people paying attention and who like using Linux on the desktop and want that experience to be great. So like, even if I don't switch to this, there's a lot of stuff that is inspiring and that I want to steal for my desktop.
2: Also, if a family member came to you and said, hey, I want a Linux box that can do basic Linux stuff and I'm probably going to do a lot of gaming, this could be a serious contender here.
0: Also kind of nice, just like along with the tweak stuff, is system management things. So that you can enable profile sync theme, and that's another one. But yeah. System update, reinstall all packages, refresh keyrings, remove DB lock, clear package caf.
2: Speed mirror check.
0: Yep. These are all kind of things that, you know, if you're a regular Arch user, you would be encouraged to do just on the command line, which is totally fine. But you can get access to a lot of the power in a very simple and easy interface.
2: It's a very curated distribution as well. And after you choose your desktop, like Wes said, they have all of them. The only tweak I would make at that screen is I would love to see in the description the version.
0: Hmm.
2: Like, you know, because if it was like the absolute latest version of XFCE, I might have just gone that route. But I wasn't sure. But they do have all of them, like whatever you want, it's got it. That was pretty neat to see. And then after you've chosen that desktop, it takes you to an additional packages screen. And then like, so if you wanted to install Thunar or something individually, you absolutely could, or one of their meta packages. I tried Plasma, of course, and I had Plasma 6.2.5 installed. They use the nice, clean Breeze theme by default, but they do have a CacheOS Nord theme pre-installed if you want, which is kind of nice. I kind of like it. And the Hello Wizard we mentioned really just sets you up. It kind of gives you a scope of what their tooling lets you do, gives you access to their kernel manager, which is one of my favorite features in CacheOS. And I love to see this in some of these distributions where they try this. Really easy to get access to NVIDIA drivers and things like that. Our new favorite app, ButterFS Assistant, is also pre-installed.
0: Oh, great.
2: Yeah. Nice. And it makes it really easy to just get access to popular apps because they have one app that just is like, here's a bunch of popular stuff. And so Discord, Telegram, Element, Slack, all that stuff. I imagine it's probably mostly a Flathub front end that installs. But what you're left with, and I tried this in a VM, and you know, this is not a VM desktop. I was able to get Plasma working, but it's just, you're gonna get the best experience on hardware.
0: It does virtualize just fine, though. Yeah. I will say.
2: Well, Plasma at least.
0: Yeah, Plasma GNOME worked well for me. Cosmic worked well for me.
2: But it's interesting when you put it on physical hardware, you do kind of get a sense like you're eking a bit more out of the system. I'm curious, Wes. I imagine you probably K-exec there on the old ThinkPad. Did you notice? Because for me, the system I did it on, just the fan state's always pretty steady. Did you notice any difference in temperatures and stuff like that?
0: No, not directly, but I am already using Zen day-to-day.
2: Right.
0: So it probably has at least some of the same optimizations. No, it ran really nicely on the hardware, though.
2: The people that are putting this distribution together are really following the cutting edge of the cutting edge of performance development and desktop enhancement. Like they are, this has got to be like a think tank of the folks that are sort of the most current on the stuff that you can put together and make a screaming desktop package. And that's really where I think CacheOS really shines, is the expertise of this group that understand these things and the combination of things and then give you options to turn on even more stuff. It's impressive. And there's not a lot of distributions that are focused on this particular thing. There's some, but not a lot of them. None of the mainstream distributions. And these guys, I think they could sell their talents as a consulting group because they're really focused on the right stuff.
1: You know, Chris, when I was going through all the features and we were just talking about many of the tweaks they're doing, it reminded me a lot of the sensation I got when I first read through all of the technical prowess that GrapheneOS is doing. Especially in how they're taking some really fancy security modern features and adding it to even Google's own hardware. And reading through this list of features reminded me a lot of that. And it feels like sort of the same type of people with the same type of passion for the goal of the project who are clearly deep experts on what they're implementing. And it's a breath of fresh air.
2: The GrapheneOS comparison is an interesting one. Yeah, it's a good example of another group of people that really seem to know their stuff, that have put it together, and they've made a package for the rest of us. And, you know, we've been following some of these things, but they've been thinking about it a lot longer and a lot deeper than we have. So you kind of get, like, some of the stuff we've recently talked about and more in just a ready-to-go package. So, of course, we'll have links in the show notes. Did you know we have an annual membership program now? You can put your support on automatic with our annual plan, and you get 1 month of membership for free. We'll put a link in the show notes. You get access to the Jupiter Party membership. It gives you all the shows, all their special features, including this here humble show, and 1 month of it for free when you sign up for the Jupiter Party annual membership at jupiter.party, or for the annual, we'll put the link in the show notes.
1: And now it is time for Le Boosts.
3: And now it is time for Le Boost.
2: Oh, and indeed, Hurricane Nerds is our baller booster this week. They came in with 234,523 sats. Now he says, hi, all. Or they say, I'm dropping off a load of sats to say thank you for everything you did in 2024. Also, please consider this boost as my vote for setting NeoVim as the default editor of the show. Not Vim. NeoVim. You have any objections there, Wes?
0: As someone who types NVim all the darn time, no idea.
2: Yeah, I figured you'd co-sign that. If you're curious, please do check out github.com/hurricane HRNSD, whatever, PDM. We'll put a link in the show notes. That's, oh, is Nix and NeoVim.
0: Nix and NeoVim fun.
2: Nix and
0: okay.
2: NeoVim fun.
0: Will check out. Thank you.
2: Yes. Thank you very much for that. I'll have something to look out.
1: Hey, I have an observation.
2: Okay.
1: I think this makes Hurricane at the very top of the list for the boosties so far in 2025. Yes?
2: You're right.
0: First baller, yes.
2: Baller of the year, top booster of the year so far.
0: Race is on.
2: Yes. Thank you very much. It's nice to hear from you, and I hope to hear from you again. You can always set up Fountain if you're migrating off of Albi or something like that. We'd love to hear from you.
0: Short and sweet boost from Distro Stew, 123,456 sats. Hey, Rich Lobster! Or is that like a super spaceball?
2: I was wondering about that. You know what? Here we go.
4: Smoke if you got them.
2: There you go.
0: Happy New Year. Thanks for all the great show.
2: Thank you, Distro Stew! Nice to hear from you. Thank you very much.
1: Well, the Linux Teamster boosted in 45,546 total sats across three boosts.
5: I hoard that which your kind
6: cost. Well, I'll be dipped.
1: First boost here for a Pi project. Pi KVM is a great option. There's a kit that will mount it on a PCIe bracket, so it's all self-contained.
2: Ooh.
1: The kit includes the add-on board, including power over Ethernet. So you just need a Raspberry Pi, micro SD card, and either a PoE or a USB-C power supply. Something to think about.
0: Nice.
2: Yeah, I like that a lot.
1: Second boost here, 24,409 sats. In addition to the tuxies at the end of the year, have you considered doing a usage survey?
0: Or perhaps alternatively in these days.
1: It could be nice in about June or July as an episode. So instead of picking who had a good year and what is your favorite, the usage survey would ideally be multiple choice, and listeners would select all of the options that they use. Add a blank box to the end that could help generate ideas for the Tuxies later on. Love you all.
2: I like the idea of kind of like a mid-year kind of thing, cooking up some ideas.
0: I don't know why, but the phrase in my head is Jupiter picks garage sale.
2: Oh, okay. I was thinking like summer sizzle, you know, tropical sound and theme, and we all wear Hawaiian shirts that day.
0: Done.
1: Final boost here, spending the last of the sats in my Albi, and I just wanted to say Libro.fm is a really great audiobook alternative to Audible. I've had a subscription for a few years now, and it's great. 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
2: Great tip. Thank you. Libro.fm. For those of you migrating off of Albi, I'll remind you, too, that you can send your sats. I mean, we're happy to take them, but you can send them to Breeze or Fountain FM as well. Thank you for the boost, though, Linux Teamster, and I hope we keep hearing from you. Kangaroo Paradox, that's how you say it, came in with 32,332 sats. Do you guys know when the Albi wallet will stop working? Completely forgot to set up Albi Hub before leaving for a week-long holiday. Okay, well, don't worry. Your sats aren't going anywhere, but you'll have to probably contact support. So they're shutting down the hosted version of Albi, and they now have a self-hosted version. That's Albi Hub. Although Lightning is just an open standard, Albi was kind of the most convenient. That's why it's sort of on the register here. But I would encourage you to look at something like Breeze or Fountain, because they manage a lot of the infrastructure problems for you. Breeze is a self-hosted Lightning node in your pocket. Fountain does all of the plumbing and is not self-hosted at all. And once you have them set up, they're pretty easy to use. He says, I also recently bought a refurbished M2 Air Mini with 24 gigs of RAM. First thing I did after booting it up was install Asahi Linux, NixOS style.
1: Well done.
2: I use it as my primary workstation for my home lab, stuck on Windows for work. And with the display dock multiple monitors now, it works great on unstable. So I had a really interesting Asahi Linux experience over the weekend, and I appreciate you, Kangaroo, for reminding me. It's been really solid. I have the Fedora version, because like, that's kind of like their main focus. And I've been on Fedora 41 for a minute or two now, and I just decided to do some routine updates. And I did the standard, you know, DNF update, and rebooted and got a kernel panic. It's the first time I've ever had a kernel panic on Asahi Linux, and it was during boot. Oh, jeez.
0: At least you didn't have time to open your work yet.
2: Yeah. So I did a, you know, hard power off. Did the old hard power on, selected Asahi Linux again, and it booted just fine. So problem solved, I guess, right?
0: Keep that count going, though. Check back in with us.
2: Yeah, we'll see. Good to hear from you, Kangaroo Paradox. Thank you for the boost.
0: Producer Jeff boosts in with 28,686 sats.
4: Because I'm the win.
0: Oh, it looks like we got a couple binary sats here.
2: Oh, I see what he's doing. Yeah.
1: I hate building PCs.
0: Farewell, Tuxies. You will be missed.
2: Thanks.
0: Jeff also says, boost!
2: I agree with that.
0: Boost! And then, has anyone clicked the donate pop-up in Plasma 6 yet? They've made it very easy to support them. My prediction is that KDE will continue to see substantial support from this, and more so as the LTS distros finally get Plasma 6.
2: I like this prediction.
0: Also, nice remember, go donate to your favorite desktop if you haven't.
2: I bet Plasma does see a good little uptick. I think that's a good prediction. Should have thought of that. I have not gotten the prompt yet. Does it need to be a clean install? Why have I not gotten the prompt? I think because every Plasma desktop I'm on, I've had before they've added this.
0: Does NixOS disable the prompt?
2: And I'm wondering if maybe, no, I think maybe it's like 1 year after the update I get it. New installs and 1 year after, maybe. I'm not quite sure if I remember the details on it, but have you guys gotten it?
0: No.
2: Yeah. Brent, have you seen the pop-up?
1: I have not, but I imagine there's a command you can run to get it.
2: You're probably right.
1: Maybe. Boost in.
0: Systemd donate D, right.
2: Thank you. Nice. Thank you, PJ.
1: Well, we have a boost here from Droopy Draco with a great username. 6,700 sats across two boosts.
7: Oh my God, this drawer is filled with Fruit Loops.
1: Well, this first one is for 5,000 sats, I know. You know what that is, Chris.
2: Oh, I do.
7: You're supposed.
2: That's a Jar Jar boost.
1: Offloading while changing wallets. Can't think of a better place to store these little sats than with JB.
2: Aw, thank you. That's a good guy.
8: He's a good guy.
9: He's a real good guy.
10: No, he's a great guy.
2: Thank you. Appreciate that. Nice to hear from you, Draco. Have we heard from Draco before? I don't know. That feels new.
1: Yeah.
2: I like it. Thank you. And I'd be interested to know if you're sticking with Cast-O-Matic and doing the Albihub thing, because I think Cast-O-Matic is fantastic. I like it. Thank you for the boost. Planet Ace comes in with 8,055 sats.
11: Well,
2: I used to sometimes use distros like Xaron OS, which can be based on an LTS release. And then I'd be running an old kernel at the time. Like you guys, though, I like to have the latest or near to the latest at the time. So I went for the Liquorix kernel or the Xmod kernel. Sometimes it's just a curl command away. Xanmod is more aimed at gamers, but seems to work okay for me. And sometimes more performance means a little less battery life. So there's a trade-off. Security-minded people will need to trust the vendors, of course, due to the nature of what is being installed. I hope everyone had a Merry Christmas and best of luck to 2025. Regards, Ace. Thanks, Ace. That's a great message. And I agree. You know, you definitely want to be mindful that when you're installing some of these super tweaked out, you know, everything turned up to 11 distributions, which we love. That does mean there's more hands touching this code. Just something to be aware of. I don't have any reason not to trust these people, but I think Ace gives us a good reminder. Appreciate that.
0: User 88, or who I like to call IG88, boosts in with 15,000 cents.
12: Boy, they are doing a lot with Mayo these days.
0: Okay, music report. I've replaced VI Music with OuterTune primarily and SpoTube for those Spotify lists.
2: All right. OuterTune, huh?
0: Yeah, it looks like it's a Material 3 music player with YouTube music support for Android.
2: Oh,
0: from InnerTune.
2: God, this is so great. This might pull me back a little bit to YouTube Music, unfortunately, but it's essentially, it's an alternative to the YouTube Music app.
0: Yeah, and Kotlin looks pretty nice.
2: Yeah. Wow. Okay. I had not seen that, and that is sweet. We'll have a link to this in the show notes. The other one he recommends here, SpotTube, an open-source cross-platform Spotify client compatible across multiple platforms, utilizing Spotify's data API and YouTube.
0: Oh, this one's in Dart.
2: All right. It's another desktop UI that also works on the phone. Like, look at this.
0: BSD4. Let's check OuterTune. We're trying to do more licenses.
2: We are trying to be better about that.
0: GPL v3.
2: So we got two open source ones here. Thank you very much. Those are two totally new ones to us, 88. Appreciate that.
0: Oh, also, 88 says, hopefully this worked. I used River to fill up Fountain that I linked with my Noster account.
2: Nice.
0: We're reading it now, so it definitely did. Nicely done.
2: Well done. River is great. Well done. And the nice thing about River is they support Lightning right out of the gate. You know what I mean?
0: So, on-chain what?
2: Yeah. On-chain is for plebs. Odyssey Westra's in with 5,100 sats.
13: Never tell me the odds.
2: And he writes, this is a test boost through Fountain FM's live chat. And yeah, by the way, I agree, using boosts and zaps would be a great way to meter the gauge for the future Tuxi suggestions. Maybe boost is suggest a new topic and zaps to gauge the interest. It'd be awesome to bridge it with Matrix and have a live chat with, to bridge the Matrix and live chat future chats. Yes, I think it's totally possible for us working backwards to bridge those chats because the live chat is just essentially a JSON blob. It's real easy to get to. We will see. I'm on, as far as the Tuxies go, a lot of decisions to be made. We have some things we're considering, and then also we're waiting to gauge everybody's interest. Just kind of still collecting that feedback. Thank you, though, Odyssey. It's always good to hear from you. Hope you're doing good.
0: Whomever Wiz boosts in with 11,001 sats, which I think is a binary boost, and also links us to a tiny CC link that says binary solo and has a flack in it.
14: Because I'm the Wiz.
2: All right, let's give this binary flack a play. You ready for it? Oh, there's a few in here. All right, I'll just pick the first one. Let's see how we like it. You want to try it out, boys?
0: Yeah.
15: Binary solo.
2: Okay, all right. All right.
0: We got a couple, though.
2: Let's try the last one. Let's see. This one's 1 second long. I like the length.
16: 0000111.
0: That's pretty fun.
2: That's not bad. I'm going to give that one the old download.
17: Well, now I want to know what the other ones are.
2: Yeah, okay, we'll do one more. Let's do the second from the last here. This one's also 1 second. Good lengths. Nailing the lengths here.
16: 0000000111.
2: That could be good if there's multiple binary boosts, I suppose. Thank you, whomever. I know it took a little bit of work to get that to us. Appreciate that very much.
1: Well, Otterbrain came in with 2,000 sats simply to say happy holidays to everyone.
2: Happy holidays to you, Otterbrain, and everyone out there. Kicking off 2025 with the bang here at the Unplugged program. A lot coming up. Thank you for the support. I'm going to say Leche Ment.
17: No,
2: Leche
17: Ment so comes bad. In.
2: No? No? I'm going to say Ice Element. No. What, Brent? Give it to me.
1: Well, it's French, so it's, I think it's Le Clément.
2: Yeah, of course it's French. Of course. Okay, Le Clément comes in with...
1: Nailed it.
2: Thank you. 12,247 sats, which I don't know if there's any meaning, but I like it. It's his first boost ever. Congratulations. Well done. Now I'm glad we pronounced the name right. I got Albie. I tried Fountain, and now I'm on Podverse. What a world it is out there. Continue the great work. This, by the way,
17: Ooh.
2: Is a postal code in Germany.
8: Yes, zip code is a better deal.
2: Uh-oh, Wes Payne.
0: Yeah, the old map, it's kind of crusty. I haven't used it in a while.
2: This is, look at that. You got a little map music now, Wes.
0: Okay, all right, we have 1, 2, 2, 4, 7. I got to get out the European sub-portion of the map, obviously.
2: Literally dancing right now in the studio.
0: Okay, I think I've got it.
2: All right.
0: Let's see. Okay, I believe it is in the state of Berlin is what this says. Community Kreisfreistadt?
2: It sounds totally accurate.
0: I got the latitude and longitude, if that helps. 52.5 by 13.4.
2: That's great.
0: Lankwitz?
2: I'm going to say yes.
0: Primarily associated with the neighborhood of Lankwitz is what my map assistant is telling me.
2: Map assistant?
0: I got some upgrades over the holidays.
2: Wow. Wow.
0: Southern part of Berlin.
2: There goes
0: is
2: the budget.
0: Right?
2: There goes the budget.
0: Oh, yeah. I used your credit card. Sorry. It was already pre-filled. Thank you, Bitwarden.
2: Thank you for taking the time to set up that boost workflow. We do really appreciate it. Nice work. Thank you very much.
0: Gene Bean boosts in with 5,781 sats, which includes...
9: Stop it. Get some help.
0: Never mind. That's too good. We'll ignore the ducks.
2: Thank you, Gene. No, go ahead. Go ahead. Give me the ducks.
0: There's
2: like
0: elite
2: ducks.
0: And some ducks.
2: Okay, there you go. We love Gene, so just, you know.
0: Oh, this is an older one, but asking what I use to stream Flax and stuff.
2: Uh-huh.
0: Jellyfin Finamp has been one that I have used and probably will use again. I don't have a great solution at this moment. I've also done, you know, VLC over Samba before, too. Okay, Gene also says that Gene's vetoing the Gene Stream nickname there, Brent.
17: Oh, come on.
2: Sorry, Brent.
17: I'll try again. I got to send more sats.
0: And after sweeping 3 out of the 4 categories in the boosties, it seems only fitting to boost in and say how much I appreciate the work you all do. I look forward to getting my LUP, self-hosted, and TWIB fix every week and binging when I fall behind. Merry Christmas and Happy New Year to the entire crew.
2: Oh, same to you, Gene.
17: Very
0: yes, thank you.
2: You know, we've had the privilege of actually meeting Gene, and he is just as nice in person as he sounds in his booth, too.
0: And I know Gene put in a bunch of work to get Albie Hub and all that going, too. So
2: yeah.
0: We appreciate that and your continued support.
2: Definitely. Thank you, Gene. Nice to hear from you.
1: Well, Tuxies Forever sent in a whole bunch of fours, 4,444 sats.
10: That's
1: fine. Simply to say, Tuxies Forever.
2: Okay, that's a vote for the Tuxies, right? Is that our first one?
0: At least boost vote, yeah.
2: Yeah, right. Okay. All right, thank you. Appreciate that. Always like an Aflac boost. BHH32 is back with 2,500 sats.
11: This is the way.
2: I personally think that 2024 has been a great year, at least in my point of view, for Linux and open source. I'm using Image hosted on PopOS, and the Cosmic Alpha Desktop 4 has been great. I've created and released my first open source project, split
1: nice.
2: 2 versions. Yeah, congratulations. I've revamped the spin button widget for libcosmic. Oh, great, and I've had accepted.
0: Wow.
17: Wow.
2: That's great. It's even a breaking change PR. How about that? I made a libcosmic PR at bug fix and cosmic settings as well. It's been a fantastic year for me and for Linux and open source. That is great, BHS. Getting in at the ground floor, too, man. Like,
0: amen, and great to hear.
2: Imagine Cosmic being around for another, you know, decade plus, and you're getting in at the ground floor right now.
0: Woo.
2: That's pretty cool. It's great to hear from you, too. Thank you.
0: Bite a bitten, Boosin, with 8,181 sats.
2: Hey! Hello, Bite!
0: I will only boost bites and bits.
13: Just pump the brakes right there.
0: Fair enough. Fair enough. As the glorified booster, you get to determine
2: That's
0: the
2: true.
0: Boost amount.
2: That is fair.
0: Part of the system.
1: Well, Deidreal boosted in a row of ducks. I think I screwed that up. Deed rail. I'm so sorry. First boost, and it's live. All thanks to the Christmas gift of sets.
2: Congratulations. Thank you very much.
1: I started my Linux journey with Debian in 2004, tried Ubuntu, but went back to Debian, then moved to Gentoo in 2006. That lasted until I got a QNAP in 2020 and got into Docker.
2: Yeah. Right.
0: Nice.
1: And for the last 6 months, I've got an old Chromebook, a ThinkCenter M700 1 liter as a server and Docker host, and my Oros i9 RTX 4090 laptop all running NixOS. And, well, the laptop dual boots Windows for selecting gaming needs.
2: That's not bad. Not bad at all.
1: It's a pretty good setup. I had started listening to Self-Hosted last year, and when I got caught up this past spring, I started listening to the old Linux Unplugged episodes, starting with the beginning of 2024, and got to the latest episodes during the summer. Thanks for all the content, and have a Merry Christmas, and I can't wait to see what you bring next year.
0: Well, thanks for listening.
2: Absolutely, and we are super excited about 2025. Not only the first half, but I already have a few things cooking for the latter half of 2025, too. I know. We'll see.
1: You're doing this backwards, Chris.
2: I know. We'll see how it goes. You know how it's pretty far out. But same to you, and Happy New Year. Bronze Wings here with 2,222 sats. That's a row of ducks. Big thanks to Gene Bean and Hybrid Sarcasm for helping me boost after I got my Albi Hub up and running on my server. Merry Christmas, everybody. That's great.
1: That's awesome. Go community.
0: Yeah, that's value for value for value.
2: Yeah, really. And it's so awesome once you get it running, isn't it? You know I'm talking about B-Wing. You know it feels good once you get it going.
0: Leaky Canoe comes in with 12,222 sats.
2: Ooh, I feel like that should be something.
0: Yeah, kind of ducky.
2: Yeah, let's give it a duck. Let's give it one.
0: Okay, Chris and BJ, are either of you piping any Meshtastic stats through MQTT into Home Assistant? You got any automations?
2: I hadn't really put these two things together. I have been avoiding using MQTT with Home Assistant so far for reasons that I don't need to get into at the moment, but I know something like this is going to make me break. It would be really interesting to have a way to capture as Jupes is going down the road all of the nodes in like a Home Assistant report or something like that, or over a map.
0: In Matrix, BJ says, I plan to, but so far I've never got it work.
2: Okay. Yeah, there's some interesting ideas here. I would like to know if there's any way, now I'm really cooking here. If you had MQTT going, could you have Home Assistant devices talk via Meshtastic and then essentially build out a mesh IoT network using Meshtastic just in your own home?
0: That'd be cool.
2: I think you could.
0: We also have a boost question from old Leaky here. I'm sending 10K sats from Breeze. However, my transaction history shows less. Is a node in the split offline? Well, that could be one issue. Or, in the Lightning Network, the node sending has to figure out all the routes. So there could have been some other issue in the routes between us or temporary failure.
2: It's likely, my node or something didn't have channel capacity, although we got this off my node. So my node got it. But that could be it. That does happen from time to time. And yeah, so those sats don't leave your wallet when that happens. Wes has built us a fancy system, though. So we check multiple nodes. So even if one of the nodes didn't receive your message, we're kind of checking that against some of the other nodes that we have and still get that message.
1: Well, Tomato boosted in 1, 2, 3, 4, 5 Satoshis.
10: So the combination is 1, 2, 3, 4, 5.
1: Happy New Year from my Fountain wallet. Still using AntennaPod for listening, for the record. It was fun to hear your adventures with Preempt RT. I'm currently using the Zen kernel myself. And as a former Open Solaris fan, I've been trying to get a more responsive Linux for over 2 decades now.
2: Word. Yeah. I've wanted this too. That's exactly how I feel. I feel like it's never been built for me. It's always kind of been built for a generic server workload, for maybe even a web server workload or something like that, but not a desktop workload. Tomato, you are speaking my language, brother.
1: Wait, for those of us who haven't Solarised, give it a little bit more here. I want some context.
2: Well, it's just like a car, Brent. You know, you can have a car that you get from the dealership that's just a really nice kind of balanced vehicle that'll last you hundreds of thousands of miles, Or you can get one that's souped up with a turbo and a bigger air intake, and, you know, maybe you got better exhaust on this thing, and you've really kind of, like, tweaked the computer a little bit to make it, like, you know, run even harder. You know.
1: Got it.
2: It's kind of like that. Yeah. Undefiable comes in with a Jar Jar Boost 5,000 sats.
0: You're a boost!
2: Just says thank you for another year. Perfect. Thank you very much. Appreciate the boost.
0: Matqua comes in with 2,680 sats.
11: Because I'm the win!
0: Second attempt at boosting from Breeze. This is a postcode boost. No, not a zip code boost, as I'm in Australia. But keep up the good work.
2: Australia doesn't have zip codes?
0: We got these postcodes.
2: Oh, I learned something.
0: Do they not have
2: today.
0: Zippers either? I don't know.
2: Yeah.
0: Okay. 2680. That looks to be located in New South Wales.
2: Well, hello, New South Wales. Nice to hear from you. Hope things are nice down there. It's very snowy in parts of the country here right now. Hybrid Sarcasm comes in with 10,000 sats.
18: That's a spicy meatball.
2: Says, I need to have that Tuxies music in my life. Where can I find it?
1: Here on the show.
2: I think I bought it. Yeah, I bought it. It's like a licensed thing. I know. It's good award show music, right? He has a 2025 prediction for us, too. Jellyfin will release a Swift Fin for TVOS via test flight. And it's really freaking good. Do you know something? So SwiftFin is, as it sounds, an iOS native Swift-based Jellyfin client that works great on iOS, except they don't have a release for tvOS, where you really kind of want to watch Jellyfin.
0: Right.
2: So it would be really nice to see that. Thanks, Hybrid. Great to hear from you.
0: Geek Dude boosts in with 10,000 sats.
19: Did you buy that from a certified vendor?
0: I primarily use Fish Shell. 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
2: Yep.
0: My favorite extension for the Fish Shell is Bass. This extension lets you use regular Bash scripts from the Fish Shell by saying things like Bass source setup.source. It also works with modules. With Bass, I no longer have to leave Fish to work with Bash utility scripts. Okay, this looks kind of killer.
2: Please. Yeah, yeah. Okay, you got me right there. I just this weekend had to do that. Had to do the old, back to Bash. That's great to know. All right, so we'll put a link to Bass, B-A-S-S, in the show notes.
1: Bobby Penn boosted in 10,000 sats.
20: Banks are Ponzi schemes run by morons.
1: My Linux prediction and hope for 2025 is that by the end of the year, you will be able to install actual SteamOS on a computer of your choosing. To clarify, this means the same OS that's on the Steam Deck. Bazite does not count, but Valve getting hacked and the ISO getting leaked certainly does.
0: We do not endorse such behavior.
2: No, but I like Bobby Pence thinking that one way or another, this is happening.
0: I'm getting it.
2: I want this to be true, and I think with the brand updating they're doing, I don't know, I just feel like it is getting close. We'll see. You know, if you listen to our predictions episode, you know that was kind of a topic we were a bit mixed on. I hope you're right, Bobby. Thanks for the boost. Yukon Cornelius is in with 18,100 sats. Let's hear it, good buddy.
21: Well, let's hear it, good buddy.
2: And it says, since there's been some Tidal and CD talk recently, yeah, guilty, I thought I'd share my 2 cents on, I think you're sharing your 2 cents, buddy, on hi-fi in general. If you got an old DVD Blu-ray player lying around, that can be your new hi-fi starting point. The thing is, you've got to use the optical out on the player instead of RCA. Run the optical into a separate DAC, that's a digital to audio converter, and then you can preserve the digital source and pass it to a dedicated piece of hardware that will actually do the audio justice, bypassing the cheap DAC inside the DVD player entirely. That is a
0: smart
2: pro audio tip.
1: Brilliant.
2: Right there. The bit I do know, that checks out. What I can follow, I tend to agree. Goes on to say, I am running WeM Ultra Streamer, which plays Tidal as my hi-fi home base. It basically acts as an audio receiver, and then it passes line out to my external amp. I also have a 4K Blu-ray player that I use to play CDs going into the WeM's optical input. Do you think I'm saying that right? WeM, W-I-I-M.
1: WeM?
2: The WeM allows for modularity and customization, and it's a good starting point. Down the road, I can add a better DAC into the system, and I'll get even better sound quality. I know there's some hi-fi guys out there that listen to LUP. So I'd like to hear your setups. I agree.
0: All right. Yeah.
2: It's funny. He just boosted this because I was thinking, you know, when we went to Tirana and we were doing our thing over there, and we were setting up the server stuff, and you know, we had an opportunity to listen to some really high-end speakers, and I was just reflecting on how much I enjoy high-fidelity audio, and that when people really spend the time, just this morning, before, didn't even know this boost came in, and I was just thinking, like, I really enjoy people

0: bucks. Do you really love you some Linux Unplugged and maybe a little Coder and Twib to boot? Well, my friend, did you know that you can always give more than the asking price to show how much you appreciate that crazy good value? Hurry over to Jupiter Party now and show that love.
1: Well done. Well done. Now he says, go on, live long and prosper. You know what?
0: Okay.
1: You go long and live long and... What was I saying? You go foster it. What? I don't know.
2: Live long and prosper.
1: Yeah.
0: This message paid for by anonymous boosters for Jupiter Broadcast.
3: Well, Ambient Noise came in with 3,930 Satoshis.
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3: 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I'm using a Raspberry Pi Pico W with an MT module connected to MQTT to self-host that MQTT server. 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I guess MT is Meshtastic. Sorry.
1: So he's kind of, this is actually sort of exactly what I was just talking about.
3: Is it really?
1: This is incredible.
0: Boosters had already pre-answered your question.
1: Oh my goodness. And so, then on the other end, he's got a serial connection to an Arduino micro.
3: What?
0: Cool.
3: Oh.
1: I was hoping you could use Meshtastic for something like this, but this is the proof in the puds right here. Delicious puds. Thank you, Ambient Noise. I really think, and I wonder if anybody out there has thought this or has done something similar with a different technology. Garden monitoring. You could really, you know, you could monitor the crap out of your garden and, you know, monitor soil, monitor wind, monitor how wet it is, all that kind of stuff. And, you know, your whole, every sensor becomes part of the mesh.
0: And if you let Brent watch, he can critique you more.
1: That's true. Yeah. Yeah. Or actually what you want to do is get it all done and then he'll show up and tell you everything you did wrong, which would have been really useful at the beginning, but now there's nothing you can do about it at the end, but he's going to make sure you know about it.
3: What? Is this how you guys think of me?
1: What? No, nothing.
0: I meant mine as a compliment.
1: Oh, did I take it? Did I do that? Okay, I'm sorry. Back to the booth.
3: Happy New Year.
1: Brad comes in with 15,000 sats.
5: Make it so.
1: Using Breeze, too, I'll note. JB Fan Toronto meetup, FYI, Saturday, January 11th at noon. Craft beer in the market. Craft beer market. Go to the Matrix. We have a Team Toronto for the details and a gav.io link. Which
0: we'll have to snag that.
1: Yes.
0: In here too.
1: Brad, thank you for the PSA here. So there you go. If you're in the Toronto area, we had a really good showing at our meetup. PSA, there's another one coming up Saturday, January the 11th at noon at Craft Beer Market. And again, there is the Team Toronto chat in our Matrix chat room.
3: Yeah, I'd like to just reiterate, too, if you want to, as a JB community, host these events on our Gadio instance, go to colonyevents.com, and you can see them all there.
0: Zenzilla94 comes in with 14,000 sats.
6: Woo! I am programmed in multiple techniques.
0: Here's a boost in support of transcripts. The amount of times I've tried and failed to find references to hardware or software that y'all have mentioned on the show is unfortunately way too high.
1: Okay.
0: Speaking of such... Chris,
1: yep.
0: What's the name of that WLED controller you've mentioned a few times now?
1: Yeah, it doesn't have a great name. It's like it's domestic products.
0: Specific.
1: Yeah, I think it's... I know, it's not super useful. It's funny, I was just thinking about how... I feel like I probably failed some of you out there that wanted to get this. I'll tell you what I'll do, though, is I will look it up right now, and then I will put a link to it in the show notes so you can just click it. Because when I look at the product name on Amazon, it's just Wi-Fi Smart LED Controller.
0: All right, yeah. So check the show notes. Hopefully that helped.
1: Good question. It's a good device for anybody that doesn't know what I'm talking about. It's a tiny little board built by a small business for a family that makes a nice, out-of-the-box, fully WLED-compatible controller that is a fantastic way to grab WLED-compatible lights off of Amazon. You have the whole setup for under $50. And you can do stuff that the Hughes lights wish they could do.
3: It's PJ making these, isn't it?
1: Yeah, or you have PJ wired up. But with this, there's no solder and everything just connects, plugs right in.
0: But PJ out of business and you're supporting this?
1: I think he could use the help. He's got plenty. So sorry I don't have a better name for you, but link in the show notes.
0: Zenzilla continues by saying, Wes, since you mentioned Kobuz,

0: or however we decided we were going to say that. I'd like to vouch for the quality of their service. I've personally found superior availability and quality on Kobuz compared to Tidal. I'll also mention my favorite tool for stacking flax, StreamRip. It's a dead simple command line tool, gold standard. By the way, thanks for all the content from 2024.
1: Hey, thank you, and Happy New Year.
0: Yeah, thanks for chiming in. That's all very useful.
1: Good to hear from you, Zen.
2: Not the one boosted in 10,000 sats.
3: You, sir, all bombad.
2: Simply saying Happy New Year.
1: Happy New Year! Thank you. Same to you. Appreciate that, Nott. Nice to hear from you. And a quick thank you to the Dude Buys who was setting up his Albi Hub and sent us 5,000 sats as a test. Hey, that counts.
4: Made the cut. That's
1: a hot boost. Thank you, dude. Appreciate that. Getting that Albi Hub going, too, is great to see. All right, that is all the boosts above the 2,000 sat cutoff for this episode. Thank you, everybody, who helped make episode 597 a possibility. Screw the ad winter. We continue on thanks to our members and our boosters. We had 48 of you stream sats as you listened, and a mighty 101,911 sats stacked just by our sat streamers. Really, really thank you for doing that. When you combine that with the senders, we had a really good showing because this was over a couple of weeks, so this is a high number. Just to keep that in mind, we had 79 individuals participate in the boost or stream value for value experience. And collectively, with all of your help, we stacked 786,838 sats.

0: Really a fantastic holiday showing. Thank you, everybody, for the holiday wishes. It means a lot to us. Of course, thank you to our members out there who make this possible. Together, you all made episode 597 possible. If you'd like to boost the show, you can do it with Fountain, you can do it with Breeze, you can set up AlbiHub. We have links to get you started at the top of the show notes. And of course, this is, it's a unique thing we're doing here. This is what I was going to say, is we're never going to be some big, huge media outlet doing Linux content. But we can continue and be sustainable. And we can't be fired. We can't be canceled. We can't have like a magazine publisher put us out of work, because the support comes from the audience. That's just huge. And it really means a lot for this particular medium too, I think. And it makes a Linux podcast where a business lives and dies on the quality of its Linux content possible. It's something really special. So thank you, everybody, from the members to everybody that boosts. It means a lot. It really does, and it keeps us going. So thank you. Now, I got a handful of picks here. I know I overdid it. I was excited. It's the New Year's. I had gifts for all of you.
1: Show off.
0: This first one we actually picked in episode 469. I wanted to mention it again, though, because tax season is coming up, and you may have a situation where you are forced to use commercial cloud storage to transfer sensitive documents. And I want to tell you about Cryptomator. I don't like the name, but I like the app. It's available for Windows, Mac, and Linux, and it is a secure client-side encryption for cloud storage. It essentially lets you create an encrypted vault, then it mounts the cloud storage, or you mount the cloud storage, and you put the encrypted vault in there. It cannot be decrypted by your cloud provider, and it gives you a nice UI to get these things. It's essentially a folder structure that gets, you know, compressed and encrypted. And you're doing it all on your machine before it ever touches Google Drive or Dropbox or OneDrive or whatever it might be.
1: Nice.
0: Yeah. So a little reminder that it is a thing. It's easy to install. It's available on FlatHub as well. And I had to use this recently as I was preparing some documents for the IRS. And this is how I'm securing those documents. And then I can store them on cloud storage and not worry about it. We also frequently mention Flatpaks that you can install. It's just a quick way to share these with all of you. And, you know, every now and then you can have some cruft when you maybe tried out an app, didn't work, maybe it left a few layers behind. That's where FlatSweep comes in. FlatSweep helps you get rid of the residue left by some of those uninstalled Flatpaks.
1: Wow. Okay. I like that Flatpak is solving its own problem here in a way.
0: Yeah. Use it with caution, of course, because you're removing data, but I freed up about 80 megabytes on my system. I mean, it's not like we're...
1: How many Flatpaks did you break?
0: None. That's just it. Everything worked. That's why I went ahead and mentioned it. I tried it first on my system. And I figured if it broke, I'd tell you about that too. But I was surprised, you know? And it's funny because, of course, the criticism is it uses so much additional disk. Well, it turned out about 80 megabytes. I don't know. I'll never be the same. But it's nice. So it's called FlatSweep. And, of course, it's available as a Flatpak. And then one last one. Do you boys do this where you have, like, especially when you have a multi-monitor setup that you're rocking, a persistent text editor that's always there for like a quick pasting or
1: Of course I have NeoVim open somewhere.
2: Have you been watching me work on my computer?
0: And, you know, some text editors, they like to have a whole library and a history, and they want to auto-restore. They want to make sure you save when you close the window. And I don't want any of that. I just want a buffer I can dump stuff in, copy and paste out of, and have basically a persistent, low-key, simple text editor. That's where Buffer comes in. And this is our last pick of the week. Celebrating transience, Buffer provides a minimal editing space for all the things that you don't need to keep. It's got a whole bunch of keyboard shortcuts because it's designed for a keyboard workflow, as they say. You close the application, it doesn't ask you to save. And it doesn't save your work. It's gone. It's really meant for like something you just have up on the screen. You never have to use your mouse. You need some place to quickly edit. It does have a couple of nice features. It's got a spell check. It's got line numbers you can do in there. I really like it. I've been using it on Plasma and on my one GNOME desktop. It is a GTK application. Works just great on Plasma. No big deal at all. Doesn't replace Zed or Kate for me, but it's kind of this, you know, local paste bin, if you will, a transient paste bin. It's Buffer.
1: I like that.
0: It's made by Chris Haywood, and it's up on GitHub, and of course it's up on FlatHub as well. And you just have it running there and never worry about what you leave in there. Like, I just have a text editor open. I don't even want to close it when I'm shutting down. I just want the process to be killed. And when it opened up, Don't ask me if I want to restore anything.
1: A place to stick stuff that you're going to move somewhere else.
0: If I want that, I'll use a different editor. If I want something that's going to restore or something that, you know, opens up files of a directory, I'll use that.
1: Now, my only thought is how long until you lose a show doc to it?
0: Oh, yeah, that could happen, like a crash. Yeah, that I do sometimes use it to, like, temporarily, like, reformat some stuff I'm going to put in the doc. Yeah, we'll see. We'll see. I may live to regret my pick. But there you go. Cryptomator, Flat Sweep, and Buffer. We'll have links to all of those in the show notes. And that's it. That's our episode. And we're still soliciting your feedback on the Tuxies and your predictions for 2025. So please do boost those in.
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1: And only 3 weeks left to figure out where you'll be for episode 600.
0: Ooh, geez, Wes. Yeah, we should probably figure that out too. Mm-hmm. Where are we going to be? Don't know. But I'll end with this. Thank you so much for listening to this week's episode of the Unplugged program. We'll hope you be here all for 2025 with us. We really appreciate you, and we'll see you right back here next week.

0: Superior ability breeds superior ambition.
1: Well, I think we're going to get into this later in the show, but I think things are looking really good for the rest of the year for power users, specifically of the Linux desktop. We just recently talked about Plasma 6.
2: Indeed.
1: And now GNOME 46 is out. The couple of things that jumped out at me, they've improved the search for files. They've also improved the way it handles file operation notification. But, Wes, they finally put the polish on the remote login with RDP.
2: I'm excited to try those.
1: Yeah, we had kind of messed around with the early support, and you kind of had to hack a few things together to get it working. But
2: even before there was a UI, yeah.
1: Yeah. Yeah, but here's what they write in the release announcement. They say, GNOME's remote desktop experience has been significantly enhanced for version 46. With the introduction of new dedicated remote login options, this allows remotely connecting to a GNOME system which is not already in use. Connecting in this way means that the system's display can be configured from the remote side, resulting in a better experience for the remote user. The new remote login feature means GNOME systems can now be used as a fully-fledged remote resource. It can be found in the remote desktop settings, which is where you set it up in system settings. The bit in here that I'm excited about is that when you remote desktop in, it'll use the remote's display settings. So you'll have it an actual GNOME desktop scale to the resolution you're on. You could picture how this would be really, really nice in these thin clients that have built-in RDP support.
2: They're
1: super cheap. And you could then connect back to your central GNOME box. I have a headless GNOME system right now using one of those DisplayPort virtual dummy things. And I've been using Moonlight and Sunshine to connect into it, but I could just use this now.
2: Yeah, we should be clear, right? It doesn't share like an existing session. Right. It's a new login session. But yeah, for all kinds of applications, you can imagine it being pretty useful.
1: If anybody's played around with this, what I want to know is, can I leave a session running and reconnect to it later? And if you reconnect to it, does it have to be the same resolution? Oh, you see, you could just leave stuff persistently going. And then you just pop in whenever you need something on a real computer.

0: friends, and welcome back to your weekly Linux talk show. My name is Chris.
1: My name is Wes.
2: And my name is Brent.
0: Hello, gentlemen. Back in the studio we are, and coming up on the show today, we're taking a look at Tuxedo's Sirius 16. It's an all-AMD 16.1-inch monster that's only less than an inch thick, and I'm really excited to look at an all-AMD 7000 series box. Then we'll round out the show with some stories from Scale, a little follow-up on our road trip, some great booze, some pics, and a lot more. So let's say good morning to our friends at Tailscale. 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
6: Hey, Chris. Hey, Russell. Hey, Bunt.
1: Hello. We missed you last week.
0: Yeah. Hello, everybody. Thank you for joining us. Shout out to everybody listening on their Podcasting 2.0 apps. We are live and lit in the Podcasting 2.0 apps now as well. So before we get into the show, let's go back in time a little bit, just a few days. We wanted to go back to Saturday, our meetup at Scale, and just say thank you to everybody who made it. I don't really think we mentioned this last episode. We had a great time, and we had a dedicated outdoor wing of the restaurant.
1: It really took it over.
0: We took over the entire area to the point where I found out the restaurant was turning folks away because we had exceeded the fire safety capacity stuff, which we had not expected.
1: No.
0: And so I felt really bad if folks showed up and they couldn't make it. So we're going to definitely take that into account next year if that happened to you. We're going to try to plan for that, maybe take over the entire restaurant. It's a good problem to have. It really is. And it was a heck of a party. We made great connections in the Knicks community that I think we'll probably have some of them on the show at some point.
1: I mean, it was an exciting time to see stuff getting built and the next era unfolding, at least the beginning of it anyway.
0: Yeah, and kind of seeing like the pieces coming together at this point, I think there's a lot of context we got, and I'm still putting it together. And then there was one device that I really felt we should have mentioned last episode, and it's the Soda Machine, the SODA machine, which stands for Shell On Demand Appliance. And it is a data center built into a discarded soda vending machine. The builders, I think, literally pulled it out of a junkyard and refurbished an old soda vending machine. And they put in there a rack mount system with networking and a PDU that they can control, everything you'd need for a couple of high-end servers that can run a lot of VMs. And then on the soda selection buttons, they put different distributions. And they call this thing the Shell On Demand Appliance. They really built it out for DEF CON, and the idea was they wanted to see if people would hack. So you put in a buck or something, and where the soda would normally come out, a receipt comes out.
1: Yeah, they've got receipt printers installed there. Just working, too. More reliable than any receipt printers I've seen in the wild.
0: No kidding. And on your receipt is, at the very top, the SSH IP and the user and the password it generated for you. It says access to VMs are over the conference Wi-Fi without a VPN, so you just use the conference Wi-Fi if you're okay with that. And it has a little description on the rest of the receipt, what it's all about, and where you can find out more information. And when you select one of your sodas, you select the distro. That distro is what then gets deployed inside a VM. On an old green CRT monitor that's amazing, it's still working, they have an NCurses leaderboard of the most popular distros that people are choosing. Well, word has it, some folks at the OpenSUSE camp found out about this and started sliding a few dollars in the machine and hitting the SUSE button. And the chart for SUSE starts climbing up. Boop, boop, boop, boop. Little hash marks in the NCurses interface. Well, then it seems that the boys over at Alma Linux or Rocky Linux, I can't remember, they noticed that the number was ticking up for SUSE. So they go put their money in, doot, doot, doot, doot, doot. And this kind of goes around. Nick's OS camp finds out about this. They go over. They put their money in. And they start competing with this. When we walked up on Sunday, Nick's OS was well in the lead. And what they were doing at the Nick's OS booth, which just seemed really clever, at least the Determinant Systems guys and gals, were handing out their receipts and a Nick's cheat sheet and saying, here, you want to know more about Nick's? Here's a cheat sheet of all the commands, and here is a shell login.
1: Right. You've already got a VM with Nick's OS ready to go.
0: Yeah.
1: It's only here for the weekend anyway, so have at it.
0: Have at it. If you got any questions, let us know. Brilliant. Absolutely brilliant. So they had Fedora, they had OpenSUSE, they had Rocky, Ubuntu, Debian, FreeBSD, Alma Linux, Alpine, and Nix OS. Debian did all right. Rocky, I think they put a few extra dollars in for Rocky. There was quite a run there for a bit, but then Nix OS came in with a dominant lead in the soda machine.
1: And the best part, all these dollars, they're going to charity and project like this.
0: Yeah, yeah, it does. We asked them to open it up for us too, so we got to see the inside of the soda machine, and it is surprisingly spacious.
1: Yeah, they got room for some more racks, I think.
0: They could put more in there. It's really great. It's a really pretty neat thing to see. And then up on the screen, they had like some stats about the system and all of that. They figured they could probably have gotten to about 2,000 VMs per box before it fell over. They weren't sure yet. I don't know if it ever got that far. But as soon as you put the dollar in and then you press the soda button, on the back end, it's provisioning the VM right away.
1: Yeah, because it only took a minute or two, and boom, there it was.
0: So fun. So if you ever at an event and the soda machine is there, you got to stop by and take a look at that.
1: It seems so appropriate, too, because it's all running there. It's on the conference Wi-Fi. Yeah. You know, it's not in some data center or somewhere else. It's old school.
0: It's such a neat project, too, because, like I said, they took it out of a dumpster. They refurbed the soda machine. You would walk by it. In fact, I think we did. I think our first walk through the floor, I think we just walked past it thinking it was a soda machine. And I just thought it was, oh, cute, they put distro names on the sodas.
1: Right.
0: And I thought just pop came out.
1: But were we wrong?
2: Well, a pop would different. Come out if you chose that option, I guess.
0: Pop was on there. Yeah, I think pop was on there. We then, of course, sat down and recorded in our Airbnb with mattresses all over the kitchen and pillows. And a lot of you sent in compliments on the audio, so I'm glad that you were satisfied, considering we were in a kitchen.
2: Some people suggested that it sounded even better than our typical recordings in the studio. Maybe we need to, you know, mattress up the studio.
0: No, Drew's just got the skills. Drew's just got the skills. That's what it is. Yeah, maybe we should. You know, a mattress in here could be nice. Could be nice.
1: Nap time.
0: It could be really nice. And then we had to separate our ways after the show. Monday morning, Wes flew home for the day job stuff. And that went okay, right?
1: Oh, yeah. Went to a nice little Italian deli with dear listener Jeff, who was nice enough to take him to the airport. And then the power went out while we were having lunch.
0: What?
1: It was kind of fun, though, because all the like nearby business, you know, owners and operators were coming over, and they're all just like, what do we do?
0: What is going on? The power went out here at the studio at some point, too. Like,
1: but it was a delicious sandwich, so. You know.
0: Okay. Yeah, and, I mean, it doesn't affect the sandwich.
1: That little Burbank airport, it's not bad. So small, so easy.
0: Good.
2: I think we should say thank you to Jeff, too. Like, at least me personally, Jeff, you helped me so much during the entire conference with, like, rides and, like, coordinating things and, like, finding equipment that was lost and solving, I don't know, giving me headphone extensions. That's just the things I can remember. So thank you. And also, did you fix your tire?
1: Oh, yeah. I got to be around for that, too.
3: Yep. It got fixed.
0: Shaming him on the air. That wasn't his fault. So when we arrived in Pasadena, there was a massive windstorm and it was blowing things all apart. And the way this Airbnb had a piece of plywood propped up with a nail, and the wind knocked the plywood over with the nail right where the tire got parked. Like, what are the chances? So that was awful. But we'd had a pretty smooth return trip ourselves. We took Brent up Highway 101, which runs along the California, Oregon, and Washington coast. And I'm curious what you thought, Brent. You got to see Big Tree in the Redwoods. What was your impression of Highway 101?
2: Yeah, I have been looking forward to this for about a year because last year when we went to JPL, you had promised this exact route and it was taken from us just because of timing and such. So the fact that we actually did it really impresses me. And
0: finally,
2: everybody said that route was going to be gorgeous, and it was. Like seeing the giant Redwoods, you mentioned the Big Tree. which is aptly named. Like, this thing is 1,500 years old, 286 feet tall, or 87 meters for those who, you know, speak metric. And the diameter of it is like, it's the width of the entire 101 highway. So 23 feet wide, like diameter wise, insane. Of course, you got a photo of me and it looks like I'm a little like Lego person next to it.
0: Yeah, yeah.
2: So yeah, there was tons to see. I mean, ocean. Oh yeah, by the way, there's an ocean and a bunch of like...
0: Yeah, beach.
2: Beautiful sights. I mean, we didn't stop at all of them. We stopped at what, one or two?
0: And yeah, a handful.
2: That was enough to take it in. And yeah, had some crazy experiences. I think one of those experiences you really enjoyed, right, Chris?
0: Oh, me. So we're driving along and, you know, when the wife drives, it's great. I mean, we all three drove. But when the wife drives, you know, she's got her music and she's got her way of driving. And we're bombing down the highway 101. And within like a fraction of a second, she makes a decision and whips us off onto a pull off. And it's boom, boom, boom, boom, boom, boom, boom, boom. Because, you know, it's a gravel pull off and comes to a stop. And I'm like, whoa, whoa, whoa. And I was like alarmed. I was like, something went wrong. I'm like, what happened? Because I was kind of dozing. And she's like, I don't know. I think this is where we need to stop. I'm like, okay. And so her and Brent get out. And I'm like, so I'm waking up. And I'm like, oh, God, we're not ever going to get home at this rate. Ah, these two. And they run down, you know, they'd run down. And just like my kids, they take their shoes off and their socks off. And they're running off into the sand. And I'm like, oh, they're going to get sand all over the car. I'm going full dad mode. And I look out there and I'm like, there's a log out there. They're like, is Brent kicking a log? Like, what's going on? And then a few minutes go by and I'm on my phone catching up on email because, you know, we've been driving all day. And Hadia comes up to the car and she's like, I think we're going to be here for a little bit. There's a baby seal on the beach. And okay, I say, she runs back down there and okay, well, they're going to be there for a while. And sure enough, I get out there and I'm not really sure what was transpiring. I think they were both trying to like save the baby seal. But we observed the baby seal and then read what you're supposed to do. And you're supposed to leave them for 24 hours and report them after that. So we watched, we monitored, we took pictures, and we had a full Pacific Northwest beach experience with the waves coming in. And like Brent's got his pants hiked up and he's standing out there in the ocean next to the baby seal trying to encourage it to go home, go to your mom. And I'm just standing there watching all of this going, oh, we're never going to make it home.
2: No one lost a finger, so it was all right.
0: Now, that is true. That is true.
1: And how much sand got in the Volvo?
0: They did pretty good. They had to sacrifice a few socks to wipe themselves down, but they did pretty good.
2: I used one of yours, so mine were fine, but I think.
0: Also on this trip, we had an opportunity to test a new live stream system built by the Fountain FM team. This is where we publish in our RSS feed that we're just live, and their system and all the other podcasting 2.0 apps pick it up and carry it in the app, but now also this new website that Fountain has built. And this is particularly interesting to us because we're working with them to try to push the edges of this thing, because it's using Noster to power the back end. You guys might remember we talked about Noster a long time ago. The idea with the Noster protocol is it's a cross-app live chat or website. It's all based on a protocol, which is straightforward, event-driven, and it's basically passing around JSON through relays, and that system is powering the back end of the chat. And because it is lower weight, I suppose, than, say, Matrix or even XMPP, it can be integrated into the live web page. It could be integrated into individual apps. And as structured JSON data, we could also just integrate it in with bots fairly easily, or it could be associated with a live stream for playback. And this also sort of plays into some thinking we've had around our live stream and live stream chats. We have them in the Matrix right now, and then we kind of start them up, and they sort of just dominate the Matrix chat for a few hours, and then they fade away, and then the regulars just start chatting again. And then the next live show comes in, we kind of ram our way in, and we take over the chat for a while, and that just goes and then we're gone, and it settles down, and then it's just the regulars again. And if you're a listener, it's kind of hard to go back and find out what might have been linked in the chat room or somebody was talking about at the time, to say nothing about making it searchable or even accessible without a Matrix account. Or obviously, if it's just stored in JSON, you could feed that into our notes.jupiterbroadcasting.com search. You could feed it into an LLM. You could just have it play back with a playback client if you wanted to. Or you could do nothing with it. It's really powerful that way.
1: Yeah, it's a fun excuse to get to play with some new tech that maybe you're, maybe we like. Maybe, yeah. Maybe you don't.
0: The kind of fun idea with Nostr, and I know it's like, oh, it's another thing, but it's really a identity by a public key and a private key system. And so you sign up with Nostr, some wherever, you can go figure it out. I got docs and the notes. But then it's one identity that follows you between apps and locations. So you can use the Nostr social media stuff, or you could use a Nostr chat app, or you could use a Nostr Craigslist app, or whatever. There's file storage apps, because it's a, you just use your public or private key depending on what you need to log in, and that identity can follow you across all those different services, including what we're using for the web chat right now. That's neat. It does mean one more sign up for Nostr.
1: But maybe it could be the last.
0: Or yeah, you know, ideally one day. You could use it in multiple applications and places. I am already. I've been experimenting with that now that they're doing this, and it's neat. I don't find the Twitter replacement of Nostr the most compelling use case.
1: Mm-hmm.
0: I'm experimenting with that, but I find like this back-end structured JSON relay system very useful.
1: Right, so like the relays already get built out, and then you can start passing data along that relay system for whatever you're doing.
0: Yeah, and build applications on top of it.
1: Interesting.
0: I like that. So I have a question for everybody in the audience as we wrap up and get back to present time. As we go forward into Texas Linux Fest and Linux Fest Northwest, when we do these live streams, do you want them posted in the Linux Unplugged feed? Would you prefer they get posted somewhere else, like in an extras feed or a live-only feed? Boost in and tell us where you'd like that content, because we did those live streams and we did hear some feedback saying, hey, I'd like to be able to play it back. We didn't want to just put random hanging out live streams in the RSS feed. You know, we want the RSS feed to remain high signal. And if we just start dumping like 2-hour hangout live streams or something in there, that's not really what we think people are looking for. But we would be interested in posting them if you are interested in listening to them, but we'd like to know where you'd like to see those.
1: Yeah, what's appropriate.
0: Yeah, to let us know. All right, and now back to the present. So this week marks 2 years of Hyperland, and Hyperland 0.37 came out with what they say, fully featured animations on layers. Ooh. I also just wanted to give a nod that Hyperland has made it to the 2-year mark. I think that's just awesome to see. And the 0.37 release has a couple of nice features in here, Wes.
1: Worth pointing out, there is already a 0.37.1 bug fix. So if you're upgrading now, maybe we just go to that one.
0: If you don't remember, Hyperland is the desktop that tags itself as the tiling compositor with looks. Hyperland provides the latest Wayland features, dynamic tiling, all the eye candy, and powerful plugins. And I got to say, I did hear it get mentioned a few times at scale, people talking about Hyperland. And if you are a tiling fan, it does look really great. It's kind of one of those you can build your own desktop environments, use the file manager you like, use the terminal you like, use the launcher you like, and use their compositor to make it all work and look really slick.
1: Yeah, so you do kind of still got to put in a little bit of work. You don't get a ton out of the box, right? Like you probably want to make sure you've got the default terminal installed, and that's about all you'll have. But if you're the kind of person who likes building it up yourself or you don't need a lot, it sure starts out real sexy.
0: It feels like the perfect desktop environment for somebody to make a Flake or something that I could drop on a Nix box and have their extremely custom desktop environment.
1: You know, I think Brent found a really nice resource we'll have it linked in the show notes that I didn't see till today, but I'd like to give a try to, which kind of spells out how you might want to go about setting up Hyperland in NixOS. And I think you're right. Like, the combo of the super configurable and build your own environment world of tiling window managers, plus the, you know, just give me your .nix file of NixOS.
0: Yeah.
1: Could be real nice.
0: Well, for me, the adoption of these kinds of things, I think, is harder because there's such a lift to get it configured in a way that works well for me, where if I could take somebody's existing, hey, this works really well for me, and just try it and then tweak it from there, I feel like it'd be a lot more straightforward to adopt and try.
1: Rather than you having to go figure out all of the bits yourself.
0: Yeah, this ground up stuff takes time. It's a whole change of workflow.
2: Yeah, I felt the exact same way as you, Chris. So I'm linking to a resource here by Josiah, who is like, here's the absolute most basic thing you need in NixOS to get this started. I can hear a few people probably saying, oh, NixOS again. But really, this project says, you know, the three distributions that are most going to work with Hyperland right now because it's so bleeding edge is Arch, NixOS, and OpenSUSE Tumbleweed. And so it's perfect for NixOS to just kind of like give it a try. And I found that there's a tiny niche of people who are combining NixOS with the configurations for Hyperland. And so you kind of get these dot files specifically for this environment, and you can launch that very, you know, already customized setup that you're looking for, Chris. Some of them are like super fancy customized, and I wanted to get as close as possible to the native experience first. That's where this resource that I'm linking to kind of gets you there. It gets you the basic pieces, and then you could see, okay, here's the vanilla install with a few recommendations. And I think from there, you could look at other people's configs and do some plucking of various things. But I tried it this morning, and
0: yeah,
2: I kind of got really frustrated and then crested that point just for like 10 minutes where I was like, oh, wait a second. I might actually like this. So who knows? I mean, using a tiling-only interface is kind of a new thing for me, but I got that little hint of like, hey, wait a second. So I don't know. This might grab me. I'm not sure.
1: Yeah, I think it is worth calling out that, you know, not only is Hyperland packaged in Nix packages, but they maintain what looks like quite a nice flake just in the repo. You can see even in the .37 release, some of the fixes and changes are for like the Nix-based CI. So I think it's sort of first-class support, which is nice.
0: There's like three distinct categories that are really appealing to me in the desktop world right now. And Plasma 6 is that really powerful, full-featured desktop. I spent, a lot of my recent weekend and computing use just in Plasma this week. Just really using Plasma and like, oh yeah, this has been great. This is really nice. I've been on GNOME a lot recently. This is great. And then you have GNOME 46, which we just talked about previously, and they're really refining things like the rendering of the text now and how working in the file manager is displayed to you and the search and that kind of stuff, and where and how some of those basic functions work are just getting more and more polish. But there's a complexity to those two desktops. And then you have Hyperland, which is simpler in its overall scope, maybe more complex in how you set it up, but probably static once you have it set up.
1: Yeah, there's just fewer moving parts, and it's easier to understand. I mean, like, you probably ultimately want like a display manager, but you can just get started on a TTY running the Hyperland command and, you know, putting the bits, seeing what you get, and working with it from there.
0: I love that. And I just think, I mean, there's so many other desktops that I don't mean to diminish what they do, but when I look at these three desktops and how they're each so clearly going after a core market, and they're so nice now. We have such good choices in 2024 for the desktop that I kind of feel like I need to spend more time with both GNOME 46 and Hyperland and Plasma 6, and then I want to sort of standardize just for a while on one of those, and I don't know, just really lean into just using one desktop environment again for a while.
1: I mean, there's a lot to like, and there's a lot of knobs you can twist, even in the GNOME.
0: So congratulations to them. And we'll have links to Hyperland in the show notes if you want to read more about it. And, of course, we'll have links to the configuration that Brent was talking about. Determinant.systems/unplugged. 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I've mentioned this, but the reality is stark. Nix requires extensive privileges from your GitHub keys to cache write permissions. I could go on. 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
2: Now, gentlemen, when I was in studio last, we had a brand new fancy laptop in studio. I admit that for the last Linux Unplugged, I used it and stuffed it under a desk and had it just kind of running there. So I didn't really get a chance to get my toes dug into this one. But Chris, you did. You spent, what, a couple of weeks on this thing. So I'm curious to hear what this thing is and how it went.
0: And I used my hands instead of my feet, too. Oh, so cool. I feel like I probably got a better, better take on it. So the Series 16 Gen 1. I believe by a new ODM. And here, Wes, why don't you grab that while I talk about it?
1: Yeah, let me try my hands at this thing.
0: I mean, the first thing you'll notice is that it's got a 16.1-inch screen.
1: Yeah.
0: And it runs at 2560 by 1440. It can go up to 165 hertz. You can clock it down to 60 hertz if you like. 16 by 9 aspect ratio.
1: Okay. Kind of,
0: it works great for, like, watching videos. 1,000:1 contrast ratio. 300 nits, so not the brightest, but not bad. And that screen supports AMD FreeSync as well. It's got an all-aluminum chassis. It's kind of a gunmetal gray. It does have a fingerprint reader on the side, but I don't believe it works with Linux.
1: Side.
0: Yeah, it's kind of nice where it's at, but it doesn't work with Linux right now. Check out those hinges on that monitor, though. And the hinges down here, look how cool these hinges are. Those are like serious hinges
1: on this
0: thing.
1: This looks almost Brent-proof, I think.
0: I know. It's really sturdy. Brent, you were marked on the hinges as well. I think they could withstand even your most strenuous usage.
1: There's no flop right now.
0: No flop, no.
2: Yeah, they look like they're a style of hinge I've never seen before. Can you describe them? They're almost like, I don't know, the thing you might have on a car hood or something.
0: Or for a door on a car. They're kind of U-shaped, they're metal, and when you take the bottom of the laptop up, they take up the entire available space inside that laptop. They're as thick as the laptop, which is just under an inch.
1: It's a nice closing mechanism.
0: It is nice and solid, right? And it's kind of hefty. It's near 5 pounds, but again, this is a 16-inch machine with plenty of bits in there that we'll get to.
1: Feels evenly distributed too. It's not like one side is massively heavy, so it's easy to hold.
0: Yeah. Up to 96 gigs of RAM.
2: What?
0: It's got USB 4.
1: Wait, did you say 96?
0: 96 gigs of RAM. Yeah.
1: Ooh.
0: Yeah, they got a little extra space in that thing because the AMD processor runs a little bit cooler. So you get a little extra space and you get 96 gigs of RAM, both of which are user accessible, that the slots in there. Two easily accessible M.2 storage slots as well. The battery could be replaced by an end user. So you could have up to 4 terabytes of PCIe 4 storage in this thing. Wi-Fi 6E. 2 full-featured USB-Cs on there and 2 full-featured USB-As on there. It also has an RJ45 full LAN jack, not the mini jack. And I really appreciate that the power, the Ethernet, the HDMI, and one of the USB-Cs, which is directly connected to the GPU, is on the back of the laptop, which is so nice. So nice. I really, really think that when you combine the ports on the back and that all of the RAM, the battery, the hard drive, it's all user accessible, that is rare. So the CPU in this thing is a monster. It's the AMD Ryzen 7 7840HS with 8 cores and 16 threads. Boys, it's got a top speed of 5.14 gigahertz in a laptop.
2: My goodness.
1: Wow.
0: 4-nanometer technology, so it actually runs cooler than the Intel equivalent. They say it's on par with a 14-core i7-13700H from Intel.
1: This is quite the little keyboard backlight going
0: yeah.
1: on here.
0: So it's got a full RGB keyboard backlight. You can set it to one color. You can individually configure it in their control center. The keyboard is like a rubber membrane, I would say.
1: Mm-hmm.
0: But the buttons feel really sturdy. They don't really have any wobble to them. It is a keyboard that you don't pay a lot of attention to. Kind of falls in that probably not the best keyboard I've ever used, but far from the worst keyboard I've ever used. Same with the trackpad. That's how I would describe the trackpad. Feels really good. Not the absolute best trackpad I've ever used. Far from the worst. Supports all the gestures. It is off-center, though.
1: Some folks like that.
0: You get it. You
1: some
0: do get the numpad.
1: Don't.
0: It's a personal preference, Wes. It's a person. I kind of like the numpad. I wish I could have the numpad and my trackpad still central, you know, centered. But when you're actually using the laptop, you don't really even notice it. It's really not a big deal. You can turn off the lighting completely using like a function key keyboard combo. It does. So when it comes with Tuxedo OS, it comes in hybrid graphics mode by default. And the control center lets you configure some of the things, but not all of the things this machine can do yet. They are working on that. There's some documentation on that. And documentation on the keyboard as well. It's got a moderate battery life. Again, when you're rocking a 16.1-inch screen and you got a big AMD GPU and an internal AMD GPU and a big AMD CPU, depending on what you're doing, I find 3 to 6 hours is what I was getting battery life.
1: Okay.
0: I didn't push it extensively because for a laptop like this, I'm kind of using this as almost a desktop laptop.
1: Yeah, somewhere in the middle, right? You could take it to the coffee shop with it. You can work, probably get almost a day's work. But yeah, for serious stuff, you're going to want to plug in anyway.
0: You've got USB-C 4, so, and these are connected directly to the video card, so you can, you're doing multiple monitors just fine.
1: I see it has a barrel power.
0: Yes. Yes.
1: Does it also have USB-C or is it just barrel?
0: I've only used the barrel connector. You might be able to run it off of C. I don't know if you'd want to, though, if you're really pushing this thing.
1: Mm-hmm.
0: I've only used the barrel connector with this. We could try a USB-C, though. You want to try it?
1: I'm trying it.
0: Yeah. Plug it into the back one there, because that's the one I would use. And I would think you'd at least get something off of that. And I like that it has a full HDMI port and a full Ethernet port. Mm.
1: Yes.
0: So it's really, and since they come off the back, like where you just plugged in on the C, it's really nice to be able to just, you sit down at your desk, I plug in my HDMI cord, I plug in my Ethernet, I'm good to go.
1: Not,
0: no power?
1: Not charging.
0: Yeah. It might be because that thing does kind of have like up to a 70 watt TDP, depending on how
1: okay, that makes sense.
0: You have it loaded out. it can really haul. It does have USB-C on the sides too, which is nice, so you don't have to use the ports on the back.
1: Oh, well, maybe I...
0: Are you getting power on one of them?
1: On the side
0: port?
1: Yeah.
0: That doesn't surprise me. Okay. That's kind of what I was expecting.
1: Nice to have in a pinch, though, you know, if you're just trying to charge up.
0: Yeah. Yeah, and as long as you're not slamming the system, you could probably just, you probably have plenty of power to charge the battery. You're going to see varying degrees of battery life, depending on how you use it. What do you think of the design of the thing?
1: I don't know if it would win any awards, but it's professional. It's sleek. I'd be happy to take it with me wherever. There's some ostentatious elements like the...
0: It's got a light bar on the front.
1: Right.
0: Yeah. You can set that to be a different color. You can kind of control that a little bit. That's as far as they take it, is that light bar on the front. And then you could set the keyboard all to one color. So I feel like it is a machine you can game on that you can also take to work.
1: That makes sense.
0: You know, it's not like the Alienware has like lights on the back. It doesn't have like RGB orbiting around the bottom of it. You could actually put it in more of a discrete mode with the keyboard and that light bar on the front. So that to me is a pretty hard line to walk, where it can be a gaming computer, but it also can be a work computer. The build's really solid. You don't feel any flex in the case. I think this is, again, this new manufacturer really seems to know what they're doing. And with those hinges, I think that's going to last a long time. So if you're looking for a laptop that's kind of a desktop replacement that you could take to work, you could, you know, to take it, it's a take it to town, and it's a gaming machine, this is it. And I threw my games at it. I could play them at the full resolution and have still a pretty good frame rate. But when I did turn it down to 1080p, I could turn it up to absolute max settings and the games would still run great.
1: Ooh.
0: And that's plenty for me. And that 16:9 ratio actually works really good at a 1080p setting.
1: Yeah, I bet.
0: So for games and for videos, I like the 16:9 resolution or aspect ratio.
1: Okay, so, this is a Tuxedo. Mm-hmm. I mean, there's even sort of a little Tuxedo Linux logo here on the super key. That must mean it runs Linux just great, right?
0: Yeah, so it comes with Tuxedo OS. You can also option it with Ubuntu. I think we should put Nix on there. Something we should try. I have sent them an email asking them how many of their customers they know about running Nix. Just kind of curious. Because when I went digging to see what other people thought of this laptop, I did see other folks running Nix on it.
1: Oh, great. So in theory, maybe there's even some hardware profiles out there.
0: And I thought I saw the Tuxedo OS control panel packaged for Nix.
1: Mm.
0: I think it might have been written in Rust, too, as a matter of fact.
1: Hey, yo.
0: So I think that might be worth trying maybe before I ship it back, just so I can get a sense of that. But I did want to try Tuxedo OS because then you get their working hybrid graphics, you get their working control center stuff, and thought for gaming testing, that was probably the way to go. And, you know, then mess around with Nix after that. I am in the market right now for a laptop. I lost my ThinkPad. It's embarrassing. It's like 3 or 4 years old, so, I mean, that's a little before its time. It's somewhere in the studio, no doubt. Somewhere. But the studio, it's a mess, and I have no idea where it is. And it really was nice to have this laptop because I don't have my regular ThinkPad. And what this laptop showed me is I do think I'm in the market for a laptop with a dedicated GPU.
1: These days, you know,
0: yeah.
1: if you're trying to do all, you know, games,
0: I hadn't decided should it be NVIDIA or AMD yet.
1: Yeah.
0: It is really nice to have all AMD because when I did try KDE Neon here for a bit, everything just works. There is a premium Linux experience when you're all AMD hardware. This thing remains pretty quiet, too, for, you know, until you really start cranking on it. All of that just kind of comes together. The microphone, the webcam, they're okay, but the rest of it is so nice that I think the Series 16 goes on my top five contender list. I don't know what else is on that list yet. The only reason why it's not a guaranteed pull the trigger for me is because I think I want a 14-inch laptop.
1: It's a little hard, like on the plane, you know?
0: Yes. Traveling.
1: It's portable enough for your day-to-day stuff. But yeah, do you want to throw it in a bag? It's a bit of weight.
0: Yeah, I think I want a 14-inch. But a 14-inch with a modern dedicated GPU, that seems tricky. Where this, if you're okay with, or if you want the larger screen, it's surprisingly thin for what you get. And the fact that you can open this thing up and, you know, start with 32 gigs of RAM and then later on put 96 gigs of RAM.
1: That's pretty killer.
0: Start with one disk and later put another disk in this or, you know, upgrade the disk. Swap the battery out down the road. It's all, even the fans and everything is very serviceable, you know, say years later when this thing's out of warranty and you want to just do it yourself. You just pop this one panel off and it's all just right there and user accessible to various degrees.
1: Yeah, that's hard to find these days.
0: And at this, you know, less than it's 0.8 inches thick. That's rare. And for the kind of TDP this thing pushes and the hardware it pushes. So this is on the top five for me. I think I want to find a 14 with dedicated graphics. But if you are looking for a 16.1 inch laptop with a smooth Linux experience, this Series 16 Gen 1 is just knocking it out of the park. And I don't know of many laptops that are all AMD in this 7000 series, right? This is the Ryzen 7 7840HS with a TDP of up to 54 watts. And this thing, when under full CPU load, they've actually got this thing cooled such that they tell me in the documentation they can get it up to 80 watts for the CPU. They do have to do some limiting if the GPU and the CPU are cranking at the same time. But
1: okay, well, makes sense.
0: They're still able to push an incredible amount of power and efficiency out of this thing. And then the dedicated GPU is the Radeon RX 7600M XT. That has a clock speed of 2300 megahertz and 8 gigs of GDDR6. It's maybe not the highest end video card, but it's pretty great. It's not far off from the highest end. And it met all of my, like, let's game with the kids needs and all that, as well as a good work machine that I could go set at my desk and just plug in the power and the Ethernet and the HDMI cord. And
1: no dock even needed.
0: I didn't even need a dock. That's exactly. I didn't. And I had, I guess, because USB 4 is technically Thunderbolt. So I could have hooked up a Thunderbolt dock. But when you just put the ports you need, it's just three ports right there in the back. It's not a big deal. It's not a big deal, Wes. So the Series 16, we'll put a link to it in the show notes. I like it. And this is the first one of this series. And I'd definitely give it a go if you want the all AMD workflow. And tell them we sent you, I guess. We don't get anything for it, but I guess it's nice to know that you heard about it here, I suppose. 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
0: April 12th through the 13th in Austin. 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And I think we're changing our plans right now. We were going to drive down, but then after this drive we just did and how much time it took, we looked at it and said, oh my God, we can't do this again right now. So now I think we're flying down. It's all kind of up in the air. It's really more last minute than I would like, but I think we found a place. I think we figured out our flights. So that's a pretty big piece of it.
1: Sounds like we'll be there.
0: Yeah, we're going to be there, and we're going to try to live stream from the floor of Texas Linux Fest.
1: It'll be my first Texas Linux Fest. I'm looking forward to it.
2: Yeah, my first as well, and my first time in Texas. So you boys are going to have to show me a good time.
0: Whoa. Oh, my goodness. Carl, if you're listening, we better.
1: Challenge raised.
0: Yeah, we're going to be so busy because we're going to be there for a lot less time now, too.
1: We should plan to just sleep before we go and not really when we're there.
0: That would make it a lot more efficient. We'd love to see you there. And then, of course, shortly after that, you know what happens. It's Linux Fest Northwest. And that's also going to be a great event. So if either one, we'd love to have you at it.
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5: Hey, Rich Lobster!
0: I just ordered me an R36S because y'all made it too tempting. I haven't purchased a console since the original Xbox. Wow. I'm not a big gamer these days, but I really love the old games, so I can't wait to test it. It's going to be a great gift idea to buy a few and hold on to them for the holidays.
1: Smart.
0: That is really smart because they're probably going to get pulled off the market. By the way, this is a zip code boost. Greetings from the Great Corn Desert. Wes, did you bring your... oh, good. You brought the map.
1: Of course I did.
0: I'm impressed.
1: Not even the VR one this time.
2: Great Corn Desert. I don't even know where to begin to, like, place that.
1: Oh, I think it makes sense because this is a postal code in Dixon, Illinois.
0: Ah.
1: Which is seemingly about an hour and a half or so west from Chicago.
0: Hello, Dixon, Illinois. If we ever do make that Chicago meetup, I hope you could make it out there. And that's a bit of a drive, it sounds like, both directions. But Brent will try to make it worth your time somehow.
1: Just sure. Chomp on some corn to keep your energy up.
0: Oh, Wes.
1: Eric D. boosts in with 50,000 sats.
7: I hoard that which your kind covet.
1: Is it just me, or did your audio quality somehow get better than usual in this on-location episode? Keep on keeping it crisp. Hope you had fun at Scale.
0: Maybe. You know, it's possible, Wes. Maybe we just need to be on location.

0: around like a chicken with my head cut off for most of it.
1: Indeed.
2: What's a booth? Hybrid sarcasm boosted in with a whole bunch of boosts here. Let's see. The first one here is for 1, 2, 3, 4, 5 Satoshis.
1: Oh, could that be?
3: So the combination is 1, 2, 3, 4, 5. That's the stupidest combination I ever heard in my life.
2: Now, there wasn't a message for this one, but there is another boost for 12,345 Satoshis.
4: 1, 2, 3, 4, 5.
5: Yes.
4: That's amazing. I've got the same combination on my luggage.
2: Strangely, there's also no message, but there's a third one for 12,345 Satoshis.
3: We're going to have to go right to ludicrous speed.
2: And a last boost here from Hybrid Sarcasm. 5,000 sats saying, hey, it's been a while since we've gone plaid.
4: The hell was that?
5: Spaceball 1.
4: They've gone to plaid.
2: I've also recently decided to sign up for Fountain Premium. If I'm going to ask for features, I should probably be supporting the project.
6: Aww.
1: Oh, that's great. I got to make sure my subscription is current as well. You know, it is time. It is time. Now, Torped comes in with a row of McDucks.
7: Things are looking up for old McDuck.
1: Says, I really liked the VR and Linux content. Do you have any updates on the implementation that you have been using? Well, I just got myself a new headset called the Bobo VR, which was on presale. This thing is the Cadillacs.
6: Ooh.
1: Cadillacs of headsets. Well, first of all, like a drill battery, it's got a hot swap battery situation, a 10,000 milliamp battery that actually can deliver the voltage that the Quest needs, unlike the previous ones that couldn't fully. This one does. And you can get a dock and you can charge multiple batteries and you can hot swap batteries onto the back,
6: wow,
1: of your head. Swap in, swap out, swap in, swap out. And the Quest has a battery, so the Quest will keep running. You swap in, you swap out. You can just keep going all day in your little virtual environment. And then it's got all this nice cushioning where they've kind of rethought the way this thing sits on your head. So there's really almost no weight on your face anymore. It's luxurious. And then to put it into opulence, they've built a fan into the forehead with a dial on the side. So you can turn up. I like it around 65%. You can turn up the face fan and you get cool air blown on your face.
6: This is premium.
1: Yeah, check out. It's the Bobo VR and it's for the Quest 3. It just started shipping. And it's a great example of the accessories in the two ecosystems. Something like this for the Vision Pro is going to be $300. And something like this for the Quest is like $60 to $80.
6: That's it?
1: Yeah.
6: Wow.
1: So it's extremely comfortable to wear now. And the way I've been using the Quest with my workflow is kind of whittled down to one particular scenario. And that's, I'm at home and I need to work for a couple of hours. And I just am so used to multiple screens, or I'm going to be on a video call. I like it on the video calls. It's a way to kind of be on video without feeling Zoom fatigue. I don't know, for me, Zoom calls are, I'm exhausted by them because I'm constantly looking at the camera angle, the lighting.
6: Mm-hmm.
1: You know, I want to make sure I'm making eye contact with the camera because I'm like speaking to somebody. Like I'm thinking about the production angle of a Zoom call
6: yes,
1: way more than I need to be. And when I'm just a stupid cartoony VR in there, avatar, it's no big deal. I'm on camera. People can see me. I can react. I can move my head. I can blink. They can see my room. But it's a virtual me. And I could do those twice as long as a regular Zoom call or Google Meet or whatever. So I've been using it at home when I need multiple screens that way.
2: Now, considering we might be flying to Texas Linux Fest here in a couple of weeks, do you think you'll take that VR experience with you on the flight?
1: If I was flying by myself, I might consider it. I don't know how the Quest does on the airplane. But that's tricky when you're, you know, like if we're all flying together, say like three of us are sitting in a row, we want to watch a movie. Now that'd suck. Or if I'm sitting next to the wife and she wants to watch a show with me, I can't, you know. Yeah, there's not really a solution for that yet. It'd be great if you could just like hardwire the two headsets directly together so there was zero latency. You just watch the same thing. Like one just becomes like an HDMI output or something. But not yet. So it's kind of a private thing, you know. Nobody can see what you're doing in there, for better or for worse. I actually like it. I don't really like even family or kid, like the kids or anybody, like I just don't read my messages on my screen. I don't know. It's, you know, I don't know. It's just, uh-huh. I don't know. It's my stuff. And so in VR, that's definitely, it's great. I can have these things up all over the house. They got no idea. There's windows everywhere. They got no idea. It's fantastic. So I love that aspect about it, but Yeah, I'm not using it at work, especially in places where I already have my screens, and I don't bring it with me very

0: often. I considered bringing it on this trip, but again, the pass-through isn't good enough, like I said in my review, to actually use it here in the studio where I can see the mixer quite well. Almost.
1: Really?
0: Almost there. But you got to remember, we're working with cell phone cameras in low-light situation here. So until that tech is really great, the pass-through is going to be limited. And once it's really good and you can see keys really well and you can see knobs and dials and buttons, then I could really see wearing it while doing a show and looking like a real idiot.
1: So a generation or two.
0: Yeah, maybe. Yeah, maybe one or two. I think we'll be there. Yeah. Gene Bean came in with 11,249 sats.
2: Coming in hot with the boost.
0: That, of course, was across six different booths. He was listening live. He says he likes Brent's honking. Did that make it in the released version? That might have been the members-only version. Brent got into some good honking.
1: Yeah. Accurate moose simulations, yep. Well, from practiced. Canadian.
0: I did my best chicken call, but wasn't so great. That's pretty good. You want to hear my chicken?
3: Yes, please.
0: That's my chicken.
3: I could do, I think, either a dove or a pigeon, depending on where you think it fits.
0: Okay. All right. Let me hear it. Ooh, ooh, ooh, ooh, ooh. He also wanted to give mad props on the stickers to Jeff and the Golden Dragon. He loved them. He says he felt bad that he didn't recognize listener Jeff at the sticker table, but he figured it out eventually. Oh, Gene, don't feel bad. Sometimes I see Jeff and I don't even recognize him. You know, he's a man of mystery. Yeah, it's totally understandable. You don't really see our faces, do you? Unless you're watching live, I suppose. We had a boost from some guy named Noble Payne. I wonder who that could be. What, are you testing the boost system over there?
1: Oh, yeah. So it looks like these are the live boosts from last episode.
0: Oh, yeah. Yeah, yeah. Yeah. Cool. Very
1: good. So, you know, I mean, you got to get it in on the boosting.
0: All right. Why don't you take the next one, then?
1: Yeah. Tebow in Obara comes in with 18,289 sats. First to say, more distros, please. It's Linux Unplugged, not Nix Unplugged.
0: All right. That's fair.
1: And then reporting from a Samsung 24 Plus, maybe? S24 Plus? And yes, Fountain has issues with Android Auto. Won't work from the lock screen, so if you unlock your phone, then open Fountain, the shows will show up, and you can eventually play through.
0: So on the S24, you have to unlock it first before Android Auto works, what they're saying.
1: I guess so.
0: Yeah.
1: So a little nuance there.
0: Right. I ended up mostly using the iPhone for our drive because it has unlimited data versus the metered data on the Pi Zelle 7.
1: Okay, that's convenient.
0: But we were not in a car with CarPlay for the entire drive. And you know what? It's fine.
1: Yeah.
0: It really is fine. Yeah, I mostly drive my car with CarPlay and I'm like, oh, you got to have CarPlay or you got to have Android Auto. But then, you know, you just get a mount. And everything works fine. You got the maps. You got everything. It's really...
1: You already have a screen. As long as you've got a solid audio connection to play the music or whatever.
0: Yeah. So I don't know. I'm not such the CarPlay Android Auto maximalist I was before the road trip.
3: I mean, you also had two live DJs sitting in the car with you, so that helped.
0: Yeah, helped. Right.
3: Well, Distro Stu boosted in with 3,333 sats via Fountain. Pew! In the episode where you talked about Helipad, you said that someday Nix will have everything, like an easy mail server. I happen to be evaluating mail servers for my home network and recently came upon NixOS-mail server. Not in Nix packages yet, but it is quite complete. You should check it out. My personal favorite mail suite is MailCow, which depends on Docker Compose, but I've even found flakes for it. If you want to blow your mind, just scroll through the 1,000 services already in Nix packages.
0: Yeah. Yeah, no kidding, right? Thank you, Distro Stu, for linking that NixOS mail server. I knew there must be some out there, right? What does he link us here to? The service? Oh, yeah. Oh, yeah. There's a lot.
1: There's so much software already available.
0: Yeah, I think this is going to be an area that expands even more, though. There should be basically Nix configs and flakes for everything, and if, for those of you that want, you just drop it in there and you can run it, and you don't even have to be on a Nix OS. You can be on an Ubuntu system with a Nix package manager.
1: I hope it eventually becomes that way, right? Like you're making your software, you want people to be able to try it, kind of like now you might put it in a Flatpak or whatever, and that's still a great option, but
0: yeah,
1: if you've got a flake in there, super discoverable.
0: If you do want us to try out a distro in particular too, let us know. We're always willing to give a distro a go.
1: Also, nice to meet you, Distro Stu. We happen to run into Distro Stu just sitting on the Nix floor room.
0: That was great. Just 10 Marten comes in with 12,340 sats and says, NixOS was first tagged in Linux Unplugged on episode 347 after I started listening during the COVID shutdown. I didn't understand the benefit, but now I'm all in. I'm in the technology cord for a small school district, and I use NixOS internally with plan to use more this coming summer.
1: Whoa.
0: Here is my NixOS configuration. Ah, thank you.
1: It's been a while since we got one of those, but yeah. Always appreciate it.
0: It uses the Snowfall lib, which provides structure and niceties. It makes syncing between machines quick, and I find the needed settings quickly. It goes on to say, my task manager of choice these days has been Task Warrior with Task Warrior Web UI. Aha. And there's also a command line version. NixOS and Home Manager makes setup straightforward, and Tailscale makes syncing across the web a breeze. I have an iOS shortcut to add tasks on the go, and I can get synced copy of my tasks on any of my machines. Task Warrior is unbelievably flexible and so far into the nerdy category that it's just plain fun. Add one digit on the end for a zip code boost, the home of Mark Twain.
1: Ah, man, Task Warriors bring me back. It is super flexible. That's a nice tool.
0: Nice setup.
1: Okay, as for our zip code boost, adding the 1, that makes it 63401, which is a postal code in Hannibal, Missouri.
0: Hannibal, Missouri, shout out to you. What do you call that when you basically build out a workflow like that that's totally custom to you but just kicks ass? Like, the part that really got me is the iOS shortcut.
1: Right.
0: Because whatever I came up with, I'd like the wife to be able to use, mm-hmm. and that could be just an icon on her home screen.
1: And kind of like, yeah, it makes the, because often that's what you know, you can use the web UI maybe or a bunch of options to review them. But if you have a way to quickly add, that solves
0: what do you call that? What do you call that custom?
1: Bespoke?
0: Bespoke. I bet you people out in the audience have all kinds of bespoke setups like that for various things, for photos or for tasks or for hosting their website or their blog. Or I bet you there's a lot. I'd love to know. Boost in and tell us what they are. Probably going to be interesting.
3: Priestly Wee PhD boosted in with 2,669 sats via Fountain. To the NixCon organizers, it would be nice if you could put on your North American conference each year alongside different Linux and open source conventions. Not everyone can justify a trip out to South California, but it would be nice to see it in other locations.
0: I definitely hear that. The advantage that being adjacent to scale is not only do you have the draw of scale, which is going to pull a lot of people that might not be going somewhere else. But scale provides a lot of the infrastructure, the location, managing that, the facilities.
1: And they've got it down. I mean, yeah. They've really polished that thing out now, which is great.
3: Well, and it seemed like having an extra venue just literally across the way was a brilliant solution to having them separate but also together.
0: Yeah, that's a unique thing to that Pasadena Convention Center is there's those two buildings. And so you can have the main scale event in the main building. And then you can have the adjacent event in a building across the foyer, and that's kind of a unique arrangement as well. You could do that some college campuses, I suppose, but it's so much comes with running your conference alongside a scale that as a new conference where they don't really have any of that expertise or a team that manages that, it's so much of a lift. And then you combine that with the network effect of doing it when scale's already happening. It's what drives people to go to scale. Right. I mean, I hear you, man. In fact, tell you the truth, I'd kind of rather go to Southern Carolina than I'd rather go to Southern California. I'll tell you that. But, you know, it is what it is. It is probably saved me quite a bit of money. It's really expensive there. I mean, just extremely grateful that the audience helped us raise the funds so that we could do the Airbnb. We could do the trip. We could feed ourselves, all of that, because typically these events have been a net loss for JB, and we're able to break even. And that's all I need to be able to do it. We got the coverage. We got the content is the real value, and the audience helped us do it in a way that I just didn't think would be possible because California is an extremely expensive place to visit. But we made it happen, and we're extremely grateful. I do hear you, though. It would be great if it could happen somewhere else as well, maybe have multiple of them. Maybe it grows to that one day. If it does, I'll go to them. It was worth it. Bearded0.bin comes in with Roa Ducks. He says, suggest banana for scale. How does Noah feel about the whole boosting business? I've been slowly talking to him about it to kind of get his feel on it. We had a really, really good conversation at lunch. I think Noah definitely understands it as, you know, a potential. You could allocate a little bit of your portfolio to it and just have it as a possible investment. I think, like, he totally gets that. I think he's probably held Bitcoin for over a decade. I don't know for sure, but I'm pretty sure about that. But as far as taking Boost into the show, Noah doesn't really need to monetize the Ask Noah program. He's got multiple day jobs. He's always working. He's got multiple jobs. And, you know, he's not, this is the full time, this is my full time gig. And this is what we try to do. And we try to make sure that everybody involved is compensated for their time. And we try to, you know, hire the best for editing and publishing. And these guys all work really hard. So we have a bit of a different kind of scope than the Noah program does. I do think eventually some of our other friends will join on board because it's an open network. Anybody can join at any time. They don't need permission from anyone. And it's absolutely one of those, rising tide type things. I hear a lot of the folks that boost into these shows boosting other podcasting Toto shows as well. So it will grow with time, but these things obviously have to be just tried by fire and we sort of burn our path and then there'll be a walkway for others to follow in. And we're good with it. We're the world's largest Linux podcast by a ginormous margin, and we can take this on, and we can forge this path, and we'll be happy to do it just like we have for decades. Plus, I mean, we're almost on to 2 decades now. We're almost to 20 years, right, of doing this type of thing at Jupiter Broadcasting. And it's something that we've settled into, and we will continue to do, especially with the outrageous great support from our members and our boosters.
1: Speaking of, Sam H. comes in with a row of ducks. Regarding Martin Wimpress talking about creating a reusable desktop flake, this type of thing is something I was really looking for back when I was starting with NixOS and have never really found. I really like Ubuntu Mate. Seems like a lot of care went into it. So I'm looking forward to seeing whatever Martin comes up with. And I hope we see more desktop presets.
0: I agree.
1: Yeah, what a nice thing.
0: I would love to live in a world where when Hyperland comes out, they just have, you know, a file you grab, drop it in your Nix config directory, whatever you do. Maybe it's a flake. And you just grab it, and they're just immediately available when they're ready. You know, it's gonna be a glorious day. Glorious day. One day.
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4: It's over 9,000!
3: Great coverage on scale. Also giving Fountain the good college try. Overall, the experience is good. The UI is fluid, it hasn't given me too many headaches, and is easy to understand where to find settings and elements. Been on it for a few weeks now, and it's just good work from the Fountain team. However, I'm probably going to switch back to Podverse because, well, I just really like it. Mitch has done a great job so far, and the app keeps getting better.
0: Yes, indeed. And also, shout out to adversaries for listening live and boosting live as we go, trying it out on the Fountain feed. Thank you very much, sir. Men in RB comes in with 2,500 sats and says, greetings from Bangalore, India.
3: Wow.
0: Again, Tumbleweed user here. Thanks for the Sterling PDF tip. It's worked well for me. Yes, Sterling PDF is one of my MVP applications. A little web app. It lets you do everything that people would probably want proprietary PDF editors for, but because it's a web app running in a Docker Compose, Docker container, it's available to everybody on my network and everybody on my tailnet. That is so nice. So now we don't have to worry about any of those apps. You can edit PDFs. You can mark them up. You can fill them out. You can convert things to PDF. All the things you'd want. Sterling PDF. It's really great.
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1: Thank you so much for the NixCon and scale coverage. Missed being there due to a business trip. If there's a chance to get the live streams from scale, I would love to hear them. Thanks for bringing scale to us that couldn't make it.
0: Bendy, we are trying to figure out how to publish that. So that's one of the things I'm asking the audience this week is how would you like to consume those? We do have the Jupiter Extras feed, which we don't use much. We could publish them over there. Or we could publish them in the main show feed. And then I suppose my third question is, if we did publish them somewhere, should they be published in the All Shows feed? I don't want to spam people with stuff. So let us know your thoughts on that.
3: Now, Eric boosted in 3 boosts for a total. Oh, it's actually 3 rows of ducks. Now it happens to be 3 identical messages, so here we go. Just boosting in a pic, github.com/docker with a UR/windows. 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
0: We got to try this.
1: This looks super handy. I mean, I've kind of rigged up versions of something like this, but having it all packaged, ready to go, a Docker run away, my gosh.
6: That'd be great for tax season. Honestly, like that's a good reason to have it.
0: Eric, thank you. 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We will have it in the show notes too, but it's github.com/docur/windows if you want to try it. Man, that is slick. What a brilliant idea.
3: At first, I thought he was boosting the wrong show there with that link.
0: All right. Well, thank you, everybody, for boosting in. That's all the boosts above the 2,000 sat cutoff. We do read them all, and we really appreciate everybody who boosts in. And this week, we had 23 boosters across. Get ready for this, guys. 42 boosts.
3: Wow.
0: Yeah. And we stacked 259,507 sats. Thank you, everybody, very much. We really appreciate you. And shout out to those of you who just hit play and stream those sats. We see those coming in every day as well, every hour of every day. We really appreciate that.
1: Now go to bed.
0: Yeah. Stop it already. Maybe they have us on a sleep timer. Also, thank you to our Unplugged Core contributors. We really appreciate you. 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All of these are ways to support the show. This is a value for value production. You know, I was glibly saying this, but I mean it. Think about what we're doing here. I had a couple of really great conversations with listeners at Scale, and I don't know if I totally agree, but I felt really honored that they made this comparison. And it was that, you know, you guys are the Linux magazines of the current time.
1: Hmm.
0: And I take that as a serious responsibility. And we are also trying our best to create something that is for the listeners. And the fact that we can have the world's largest Linux podcast that is trying to take that on, we can go and make these connections at NixCon, we can go to Scale, and we can do it all based on the value that we received from our audience directly. The fact that we can kind of even begin to pretend to try to be at the category of Linux magazines without all this corporate influence and meddling going on in the back end, it is so much simpler and so much more straightforward and so much more sustainable this way, right? What really killed these Linux magazines was their cost structure and their corporate structure. We don't have those same problems.
1: Mm-hmm.
0: And so, yeah, it means we have a smaller lift. But as a value for value podcast, it means we can do something that I think is sustainable for the long term. And we can do it with a technology stack that is an open network, that is available to anybody, that is all built on open source. And that's where the boosts come in. And that's where you come in. And you can also become a member directly.
3: Does that mean we're going to start shipping live distro DVDs to members as well?
0: We should.
1: NixOS presets, sure.
0: Yeah, presets, nice. Essentially. I mean, we're kind of getting that direction. As we work on stuff, I mean, we kind of are. And that was one of my favorite things about the magazines was getting the DVDs because, you know, bad connections back in the day.
1: Right.
6: Well, maybe you could do something along those lines for people who are, you know, on the higher end of the contributing members, like, maybe once a year do like some kind of deluxe thing, which is a USB or a disk that has
0: maybe a distro. Right?
6: Well, yes, yeah, but
0: it'd be fun.
6: But a disk that has, you know, an interesting Linux distro of the year plus a selection of the year's, you know, top hits of episodes or whatever.
0: Brent, you still have that DVD burner, right?
3: Oh, I actually have a couple.
0: I just have Brent.
1: You'll be our production facility.
3: No. I don't want to do that.
0: Brent, just be cranking them out. Yeah, sounds like it. Good plan. All right, good meeting. Thank you, everybody, who supports this production. It means a lot, and we really appreciate it. Two picks. I shouldn't do it, but I'm doing it. I had a bit of a gaming-focused week when I got, well, a couple of days when I got back. You know, catching up with the kids, testing out the laptop. It was a great time.
1: Tired of driving.
0: Somebody's got to do the hard work and relax and play video games with the kids. And I had my bacon saved this week by AT Launcher. So my kids love the Minecraft mods. And some of those Minecraft mod managers are really focused on Windows. And so if you've got your kids on Linux and they're asking for these types of things and you're constantly trying to find these apps to get them to work under Linux, check out AT Launcher. It'll integrate with multiple different mod packs to allow you to download and install those and quickly deploy them. It'll get the right version of Minecraft all set up. including things like some of the texture packs as well.
1: Wow.
0: All from one interface across multiple different mod pack repos. And saved my bacon because I was trying to get like the cursed launcher or whatever the crap it is. I just wouldn't work on it. Cause I tried the flat pack. I don't know, it was an app image. I tried the app image, which got me kind of far. I tried the one package in Nix. Just wasn't working. Wasn't working. Grab AT launcher off FlatHub. Boom. Works right away, Wes.
1: That's so nice, too, when you're sort of playing it casual, occasional support. You're like, I'm not an expert in Minecraft launchers.
0: Well, right, you got to
1: sort of reverse engineering how this works.
0: You got to go figure out the whole, like, culture on Minecraft launchers. And it's a thing. And then, because you can't deny that people use Discord, it is a thing that is happening in the real world. Discord is a thing. But I can deny Electron. Friends, I present you Descent?
1: Yeah.
0: Descent?
1: There we go.
0: Descent? I don't know.
1: I like Descent.
0: Descent, I think, is probably what it is. And it is a GTK4 Discord client written in Go.
1: Ooh, that should be snappy.
0: Lean, mean, and snappy, Wes. Lean, mean, and snappy.
1: I'm going to have to try this. You know, like, I don't know. Discord's fine. I have no love for it. I'm not pulled that strongly, but I do have some friend groups who game, and when they're, you know, gaming and chatting on Discord, as one does, and I use it just infrequently enough that I've always got a new deb to download, or, you know, it's like I have to reinstall the thing every darn time. I wonder if this will work for me.
0: Yeah, and it's just, if you do have to update, it's just a flat pack update away. If you're running GNOME software, it might just do it for you. It doesn't have all the features.
6: Wait a minute, Discord doesn't allow third-party clients, so...
0: Don't tell them about it then, because it works great.
6: Yeah, well, I'm just saying, if they detect it, they'll just straight up disable your account.
0: All right, well, use it at your own risk. So I installed it, and I found it pretty useful. I'm not a heavy Discord user, so I'm sure it probably doesn't do some of the streaming stuff, or I'm sure it doesn't do some things. But if you're just looking to like respond to chats and stuff, I'll use it until they ban my account. You know what? And then when they ban my account, I'll cry about it.
1: Yeah, that is a good note. They do make a note of that, too, over on the GitHub readme, which we'll have linked.
0: I love it when that kind of stuff happens, you know? So, you know, just ban my account. That's fine. I didn't want to use your service anyways, right? Didn't want to use it. All right, well, we're going to wrap up there, but just a reminder, we'd like to hear how you would prefer to consume those live shows when we do put them out. They're not all crap. They might be worth downloading. How would you like to download them if you were going to? Also, if you have any suggestions for a 14-inch laptop with a dedicated GPU, boost that in, too. I'd like it to be semi-current and not $1 million. Not sitting
6: here
0: looking
6: for the moon.
0: I know, I might be. I might be asking for too much. I could be asking for too much.
1: And, you know, maybe if you have like a desktop configuration and Nix you want to boost in, we could see about trying some.
0: Yeah, especially Hyperland. Yeah. I love to see people's Hyperland setups. I really think that should be a thing. We need like a dedicated like GitHub repo where we start sharing these or something.
1: Yeah, you boost us in a link to your Flake and it's got an output we can.
0: Yeah, and we add that to our repo or. I don't know. Let's think about this. You start brainstorming. We'll start brainstorming. I think there's something we could do there. I think there's something there. We'll also be live in our regular bat time next Sunday at noon Pacific, 3 p.m. Eastern over at jblive.tv.
7: 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Same bat time, same bat station.
0: And now, live in a podcasting 2.0 app. So if you get a new podcast app, not only do you get extra features, you also now can listen in live. It'll just show up in your feed when we are. We'll also put pending in there. We'll put it in there a day or two before we start so you can see it in there. You can schedule it in. Can pencil us into your busy social calendar schedule thing.
1: No excuses.
0: They're busy, Wes.
1: Just kidding.
0: They're busy, so don't pressure them.
1: Whoops.
0: Links to what we talked about today at linuxunplugged.com/555. Never going to get to say that again. That was pretty fun. Well, maybe one more time. Thanks for joining us on episode 555 of the Unplugged program, and we'll see you right back here next Tuesday.

0: So it is Linux Fest 2024. We're here live at Linux Fest, and we're in room like DMC 118. And the big, okay, maybe not the big buzz, but some of the buzz is that Ubuntu 24.04 LTS is now available. And we've got it on a couple of machines here. And Wes, you also gave it a go.
1: I sure did.
0: And then immediately destroyed it.
2: For 5 minutes.
0: Yeah. I did.
1: I must NixOS everything. But that means I got quite acquainted with that new Flutter installer.
0: Yes. Yes, I got a couple of goes with that myself. They're also, so they're touting this as more performant, but they're also touting it as like a more security focused. They've tinkered around with unprivileged user namespaces to enhance the restrictions there. They've done binary hardening to fortify source, and AppArmor 4 ships in this. They're also disabling TLS 1.0 and 1.1, and they're shipping a new upstream kernel feature in 6.8. They now have the Intel Shadow Stack support. So I don't know what a shadow stack support is, but I think I probably want it.
3: Sounds like a superhero to me.
0: Hmm.
1: Considering how you maintain your systems, you probably need it.

0: 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My name is Chris.
1: My name is Wes.
2: My name is Brent.
0: And we're joined by a very handsome Alex.
3: Hello.
0: And hi. Noah.
4: Hey there.
0: Hey there, Noah.
4: How's it going?
0: Good. He's rushing to the microphone.
1: Like a true broadcast pro.
0: We are here at Linux Fest Northwest, and we have stories to share, barbecue tales, no doubt. And of course, we will have the boosts, the picks, the feedback, and a whole bunch more. So that's all coming up today. So I want to say good morning to our friends over at Tailscale. That's right, tailscale.com/Linux Unplugged. 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
5: WireGuard.
0: That's right. So everybody in the room, give the listeners back at home a big hello and a round of applause for yourselves and for them. Linux Fest, let's hear it.
5: Yes.
0: Hello. We're finally back. We're finally doing it after what seems like 124 years of a break. I wasn't even sure if we'd have more than 15 people show up, especially after they heard the stories about how Wes likes to party. I thought we'd scared everybody away.
3: How are you enjoying Linux Fest 2020 so far?
0: It does feel like we're getting back into it. We're also in some of the older rooms that we used to be way back in the day, so it kind of feels a little nostalgic that way too, because that's just what's available, because there's still construction going on here. And we did it the traditional style by bringing Lady Jupes, my RV, up to Linux Fest Northwest. Brent got in town early and helped me get her ready to go.
2: I actually never left town from Texas Linux Fest. I just kind of stuck around. You're caught with me.
1: Fest season continues.
0: So I put him to work. You know, that's what you do with a good Brent when he's in town. You put him to work. So we washed the RV and got her all nice and shiny and pretty, so that way it wasn't embarrassing to bring to Linux Fest. And then it proceeded to rain every single day since we washed her.
4: So I got it washed twice.
0: Yeah, right. Just a little rain wash on her. Parked out in camping in the parking lot, we set the trend. Because all of the other food trucks, like the food trucks came, they parked around Jupes.
2: Really?
0: Yeah,
2: that Jupes planned?
0: No, she's the boss.
2: Whoa.
0: Jupes was the boss. And so we've got a couple of food trucks here. I've been sleeping with the kids in the RV every single night here in the parking lot. It's like old times.
1: You know, it doesn't hurt to have that food truck right outside when you need a snack.
0: No, and it's great to have Lady Jupes to like sneak back into and, you know, grab a beer ski or work on the show or something like that. So it actually works out really good. And then a new era has begun as well for Linux Fest Northwest. It is the all hardware version of our live stream and mixing setup. Here on this table that we're sitting at, we've essentially replicated in a rough style our entire studio, including the mixer setup, the remote broadcast setup, and you know, maybe not a complete version of it, but we're getting really, really close. And I think this is going to be our best remote setup.
1: You know, if hardware had alpha versions, this would be Studio V2 Alpha.
0: Alpha, yeah. And yesterday was pre-alpha even, because yesterday we had a lot of little glitches and things like that to sort out.
2: This was a dream that started, I think, on our Denver trip, like 3 years ago.
0: Yeah.
2: We were dreaming about this very setup because we ran into maybe a lot of problems doing it other ways, and we've iterated and decided we're going to do it this way, do it the real way.
0: It was the perfect kind of setup once we started getting into it because it took advantage of our multiple stacks and skill sets. So, for example, for the first couple of days, Brent and I were assembling various things like, okay, we know we're going to need a soundboard, we know we're going to need this. And then on Wednesday, Noah arrived in town, and then things really kicked up. When Noah's in town, it always does. And it kicked up, and he built us a test studio bench in the garage at the studio where we sorted out the majority of the problems and, you know, just made sure everything worked.
4: While doing a radio show.
0: Yeah. So I wasn't going to mention that unless you wanted me to. So I arrive at the studio at, like, I don't know, 8:30 a.m. And, you know, Noah's been there probably since, what, 5 a.m.?
4: Yeah.
0: Doing a radio show in the studio. And in between commercial breaks, or during commercial breaks, I should say, Noah ran out and built the test garage studio, and then would run back in and do the radio show. And then the commercial break would come and he would run.
4: Time for another mic.
1: It's probably worth pointing out we needed that because, I mean, at the end of the last Linux Unplugged, some of this stuff was still in the box brand new.
0: Yes. Yeah, it was still in the box. Yeah.
1: So we not only had we not really configured it for this fest or this operation, we hadn't configured it at all.
0: And we knew we needed to do like the full nine. So we did a whole mock setup, including mock networking, just to make sure we were on a separate network and we could do the remote connectivity stuff.
4: And then tore it down and brought it into the house to make sure that it would survive a decommission, recommission, and then packed it up and brought it to the fest.
0: Man, and then we got it set up at the booth, which was a little hectic, but you guys got it done. You guys did great. Then we had to tear it all down again.
4: And move it into this room.
2: How long did it take to set this version up?
4: 24 minutes.
2: I think that's pretty
4: down
2: good.
4: Down from an hour.
0: Yeah.
4: Down from 2.5 hours.
0: Down from 3 days. Yeah. It was really something, I'll tell you what. But it's all awesome because, like, the whole stack, even – so we're obviously Linux on the laptops, but the mixer runs an embedded Linux, and our Barracks encoder runs a really old embedded Linux. So even though we're doing it all hardware now instead of with software and Jack, it's all still using Linux under the hood.
3: It's hard to beat a physical slider sometimes, eh?
0: Yeah, it is.
4: Can we put one of the NOAA stickers on something?
0: Yeah, You can put it on the mixer.
4: Yeah, little NOAA switched it to Linux.
0: Yeah, there you go.
1: Just make sure you put the AltaSpeed support number right below.
0: Yeah, right. Now, the first thing I'm going to do is get Ubuntu off all these machines. No, I'm just kidding. It's fine. It's fine. Did you end up reloading the remote machine? Oh, my gosh. You let him talk you into that?
4: Well, here's the discussion went like this. So he goes, they're going to kill me if I take NixOS off this. Yeah. And I said, hold on. Chris put Ubuntu 24.04 on that machine.
0: Yeah, yeah.
4: And then he told me to put 24.04 on that machine.
0: Yeah, yeah.
4: So it'd be weird if we didn't put 24.04.
0: Well,
4: that
0: was for the weekend, though. It was for the fest. That was our fest.
4: You can all three of them with Nick's if you like.
0: You know, you got your going to town distro. You got your introducing it to the family distro, and you got your Linux Fest in distro.
4: So at Linux Fest, I saw this great talk by this guy by the name of Wes Payne, and he actually took an Ubuntu 24.04 box,
0: an existing.
4: Yes, he switched it to NixOS. So maybe you throw that guy a brisky or $10, or
0: he'll just convert him for us.
1: I've got homework after the show.
0: You did have a great talk, Wes.
1: Well, thank you.
0: It was fun because you not only did you do a live swap, but you did you went the full I'll reboot and make sure it goes in there, and you did it the hard way. You know, you didn't use the NixOS Anywhere script stuff. Like you did it hand by hand. Well, which isn't, an astronomical amount of work, but it's a fair amount of work for a talk.
1: You know, if you really want to understand something, you got to do it the dumb way.
0: Did you end up going through that a couple of times last night?
1: Yeah, last night on the drive up today, my lovely girlfriend Jen was gracious enough to drive so I could make sure that I had things dialed in.
0: Oh, that's very good. That's very good. Now, that's down to the wire, Wes. I like it. That's how you knew you coming in. It was going to be really fresh on the tips of your fingers because you'd just done it.
1: That's right. Practice makes, not perfect, but something like that.
0: Yeah, well, but putting it off to the last minute means that you were fresh and ready to go. You basically rehearsed.
1: Well, I was using Unstable. I wanted the latest and greatest Nix packages in there. But, you know, I wasn't the only one with a talk this time around.
0: No, Alex gave a talk, too. In fact, Alex, you kind of opened up Linux Fest, one of the very first presentations. How did it go?
3: Yeah, I did the shakedown in Texas 2 weeks ago. So the good people of Seattle, well, Bellingham, got the rehearsed version. So that was nice. Talked about accessing self-hosted services remotely, why doing port forwarding is dangerous, all that kind of stuff. So it was a good time.
0: I saw V1 and I really liked the talk.
1: Yeah, definitely. And if you're not already using Tailscale and the power of mesh networking, it's the only reason any of the stuff we're doing today is working. So it's useful all over the place.
0: We should mention that one of the things that has been extremely awesome, and I was about to get into this and then I got distracted like I do, is all of this stuff is network based. Even the sliders that control the mixer are doing it over IP. And how do you do that when you're going from a garage to a booth to a room where you keep all the IPs the same? You do it with Tailscale. So we've actually set up our own mini network here at the booth or at the table or in the garage. And then the machines have Tailscale running on them. And then, in fact, Wes, you even came across a cool little proxy utility.
1: Oh, yeah. It's like a Node.js app that's designed to proxy to these specific line of mixers. So while you guys were all testing in the studio, I had day job stuff to do, so I was at home in Seattle, but I was still able to connect remotely through your laptop over Tailscale and then live adjust the mixer.
0: So we'd be like, hey, Wes, can you send this channel to output number 2? And then we're like, okay, it's all done. And he's not even in the room, right? Or, you know, these are motorized sliders too, so Wes will make an adjustment and I'll see the sliders move. And, oh, Wes is in there.
3: Whoops. There's a ghost in the machine.
0: Yeah, exactly is what it feels like.
1: I hope you let me out for a walk sometimes.
0: Yeah, you got to walk your Wes. But it was pretty neat, and you know, being able to connect all of that together, and it even for our Brent has a little remote setup with a Pizel 7 and a microphone and a little USB-C audio interface running Sonobus. And Brent walks around, and he can chat with the peoples, and we're doing that over Tailscale because, again, you want to be able to direct connect back to the machine to stream audio as reliably as possible. Well, if this machine's on one Wi-Fi network and Brent's on cellular, how do you make a direct connection happen?
2: Well, the other thing is walking around the fest, I would jump between networks, right? Mm-hmm. I'm in one building where we have all of our booth and everything, and that's on one network. I walk outside, all of a sudden I'm on the cell network. Walk into this building, I'm on a completely different network again, and everything just seems smooth.
0: So last night after day one, there was some after parties. Did you guys have any interesting conversations or meet anybody that was doing anything interesting at work?
2: I had so many interesting conversations, I kind of forgot to eat or drink anything.
0: Yeah, double guilty on that one. I didn't eat all day accidentally.
1: And we left. There were appetizers provided at that at the social, but I think we all left before or just as those were arriving, unfortunately.
0: I went all day. I went all day and did not eat. And then, but people just kept handing me drinks. What am I going to say? No to a free drink? I'm not an animal. Of course, I got to be. Although I do know some animals that said no to a free drink, but
3: I did learn that your queuing buffer is full, though.
0: Yeah. Well, that got burned out at Terry Black's in Texas because we queued twice.
1: Texas-sized queue.
0: And I've got about a 45-minute queue per year tolerance in me, and we blew it out. Like, we doubled it at Terry Black's. And so when we got to dinner and there was a long queue, I just had to bail. I went back, and I tried to make myself do it, and I couldn't do it. So that might have been one of the reasons I didn't get to eat is the queuing tolerance was a little too low.
2: You know, I was in line like two positions ahead of you both.
0: Yeah.
2: And waited the queue because I'm a patient Canadian. And by the time, and we're having actually excellent discussions
0: in
2: the queue.
0: Sure,
2: I just got to, you know, queue discussions are good ones.
0: Okay.
2: It's like the hallway track, but for food.
0: Mm-hmm.
2: And I finally got there and I decided, oh, I'm going to buy these guys a drink. They're behind me. They don't have a chance to buy a drink yet. So I could do a nice thing for my guys. And
0: we were gone.
2: Yeah, well, they had two types of ciders. They had a pineapple one. I know you like a pineapple cider. Mm. And a hazy IPA for Wes is kind of his style, right?
1: Thanks.
2: And so I'm like juggling drinks and like my meal tickets and stuff. And I turn around and the place is like, there's no Wes, there's no Chris, they've left.
0: Yeah, we bailed. Well, I thought I had a very effective anti-queue sales pitch. And I was really trying to just bring people into the anti-queue, you know, sphere. So that way I could just bring as many people with me as possible. But speaking of great beers, also listener Jed brought us this incredibly spicy beer. I mean, it is, it has a little bit of heat on the back end. It's got like some pepper in there. And it, boy, I tell you what, I thought, well, I'll just crack a little bit open. I'll have this with breakfast and eggs the other day. It was a little bit too much.
3: I had a nice chat with a gentleman who does photolithography for Intel.
0: Really?
3: Based out of Portland and does, you know, microchip manufacturing in the States. I was under the incorrect impression from the CHIPS Act, you know, stuff you see in the news, that America wasn't making microchips, but that's not true.
0: Yeah, I think the takeaway I got from that conversation was maybe not like the 3-nanometer and 5-nanometer stuff, but a lot of industry auto appliances, you know, probably even things like our mixer, they don't need 3-nanometer CPUs in them. And those are, you know, those larger, older, if you'll allow, style are being manufactured in the States.
2: I learned also that a lot of the prototyping happens here and then goes elsewhere for kind of the mass production. So that was fascinating.
0: Huh. Yeah, I guess you'd have to, right?
3: Designed by Apple in California.
0: Designed by Intel in California.
1: I mean, I think it holds true. Like, we go to these fests and there's a lot to like, and the audience is almost always the highlight because somehow, invariably, the audience is up to way cooler stuff than we could ever imagine.
0: Yeah. Well, they're not doing podcasts. They're doing real stuff.
1: Yeah, they got time to do real work. Right.
3: That was a universal truth, both here and in Texas.
1: Right.
3: The hallway track is why you should come to these things.
0: Yeah.
3: You lot. You people in front of us. You are great.
2: Yeah, I think the reality is we get as much from being at the fest from you that you hopefully get from us at these fests. So huge thank you to everyone.
0: Yeah, absolutely.
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0: And so indeed we did Fest, and we had the booth set up. I mean, for almost all day yesterday, we were chatting with people as they came and as they went. And System 76 is here, and they're making big noise about Cosmic. I think it's getting really, really close. And it sounds like it's like the final stuff. But there might have been one feature that was kind of missed on their radar until the Linux Fest Northwest presentation was looming.
7: We're getting there with Cosmic, and it's getting to the point where we're close to releasing it. So it's the most exciting time of a project. It's the most stressful time of a project. But it's also the time when you're pulling everything together and finally start to show everyone what you've been working on for this long.
1: You know, I didn't get to make it to the talk, unfortunately. I'm looking forward to listening back. But did you present from Cosmic?
7: Yes. Ah, yes, we did.
6: There
1: amazing.
6: You go.
1: The dog food.
7: Yeah, fun story about that. We landed display cloning on Thursday.
1: You might need that. I don't know why.
7: and it worked beautifully. So
6: good.
7: It was good. Yeah.
6: Nothing like a nice production test.
7: Right. Yeah. I didn't realize this. I gave a Cosmic presentation at our factory 6 months ago before we had cloning. And I asked Victoria, who works on the capacitor. I asked her, how do I clone my display? Oh, well, we haven't done that yet. So I got to tell you what Cosmic DE entails. It's not taking GNOME or KDE or even Qt or GTK or an existing compositor or anything. Everything is Rust from scratch. Every widget, every switch, the compositor.
1: That is a lot of code to write.
6: Yeah.
1: I mean, great programming language or not.
7: Yeah, the workspaces, the application library, we call them applets. That's all the applications you can add to panels, things like that. So the whole thing is built from scratch in Rust. And so when you're building something like that, where a window spawns when you open the window is a decision, a design decision that you need to make. Where the next one spawns on top of it is a design decision, all to the granular level. So we didn't have cloning 6 months ago. And I go to do a presentation, and I did not realize how difficult it is to give a presentation when you don't have cloning. And you have a mic in front of you, a screen behind you, and your display in front of you, and you have to somehow put all that together. But thankfully, we landed it Thursday.
6: Just in time. And yeah, they're building it. Was it Iced West? Is that what they're using?
1: Yeah, I think they forked ice. Iced and then made libcosmic. So if you want to start building on top of it, libcosmic is the thing to look out for.
3: So can I ask a stupid question at this point?
0: I love a stupid question.
3: Cosmic is, where does it fit in the stack? Like, is Wayland in there? Like, is it completely from the metal up?
1: They've got their own implementation of a Wayland compositor, also in Rust.
0: Yeah, I mean, they are doing a ton of the lift,
3: it's
0: though.
3: Quite a lift, eh?
0: Yeah, I asked Carl, like, so are you concerned at all about the mintification, if you will, of some of your apps? Like, Mint has a ton of X apps that don't really get used on other distributions. Are you going to go create all these apps and nobody's going to use them? And Carl said, well, then we haven't done our job. Our job is to make applications that people will want to run on other distributions. And they're going to try to build those in a way that it's easy to move them around to other distros.
1: I think the Rust helps there, right? I mean, it's good at packaging everything up and do a single binary or a couple things that you can run. I mean, System 76's Aaron Honeycutt has been working hard to package that kind of stuff in Nix already. So hey, you get it on Nix, that probably means it's not too far away from other distros.
0: Yeah, I think I also heard one of their staff is working on Fedora.
1: Wow.
0: So they're actively trying to make sure that it'll run on Fedora and on Nix. And then, of course, it's an Ubuntu base, so it'll run on Ubuntu as well.
1: Yeah, there's a PPA out there if you want to try it there.
3: What I thought was interesting is, you know, the infotainment in our Volkswagens is running Qt underneath.
0: Mm-hmm.
3: One of the use cases Carl talked about for Cosmic was automotive UIs or sort of embedded, you know, industrial applications, which I thought was pretty cool.
0: Yeah, I mean, I didn't realize that's how broad they were thinking until I chatted with them. It also sounds like they have been spending time, including Carl, the CEO, going hands-on with immutable Linux distributions and trying to figure out where immutable distributions might fit in for System 76 customers. And Carl did himself a 30-day NixOS challenge. And he ran NixOS for 30 days just to try to get an idea of what's great and what's not great and what they might want to implement. And he thinks there's a way, you know, to kind of get a lot of what you get from an immutable system, snapshots and sort of that, you know, you specify it determinately and then it builds and either it fails the build or it passes without necessarily having to go the route of Nix or even something like OS Tree.
1: You know, I think it shows, right? Like System 76 is one of those few companies. The other big OSs, which we won't name maybe, but they've got the advantage of like, they have support teams. They interface with customers. They know like what the customer thinks, but a lot of the Linux stuff, it's developed by open source people, but a lot of that ends up being like developing it for ourselves, right? And there's not a direct channel to like my mom running KDE on her desktop or something. Yeah. But System 76 has both of that. So I'm curious to see what their take of like, well, here's the actual real problems that our customer base is solving. And here's how we think some of the techniques from NixOS or Fedora Atomic can actually solve their problems.
0: I think it'll be a bit of a journey, but I mean they're actively researching that. So I think they're really looking at building something pretty unique as far as like a workstation OS that everybody could use or power users could use. I'm pretty excited because I think it's really close. I think the Cosmic release is probably the next couple of months or so. I think we're like in the final throes of version 1.0.
1: I bet we'll be trying it a little bit before it's actually
0: here. Yeah. Us? No, of course not. We had the barbecue here at Linux Fest Northwest as well. And my wife and Emma from System 76 really came to the rescue to get all that put together. It, of course, was pouring like crazy. You get one or two things at the end of April in the Pacific Northwest. Beautiful weather that makes everybody want to move here, or torrential rains that makes everybody want to stay away. So we got the second one this time. We did have some tents, though, thanks to Olympia Mike and others that brought tents and got things set up really, really quick. And while we were live at the booth, they got everything over there going and just kind of – we showed up and we were ready to go. And we had to get started fast. I was impressed. Even though Brent's not necessarily one of the meat eaters, he jumped in and started grilling.
8: The barbecue has just begun. We have a bunch of lava on one side of the barbecue. And then
9: I don't know what I'm doing, actually.
8: I figure what we should do is probably assign the vegetarian to actually barbecue.
0: And you know what, Brent? You did pretty good. And then Jeff slipped in there, and then right down to the last dog, Alex gets in there.
10: For Linux festing right here.
0: Yeah, we are definitely Linux festing, aren't we?
11: Yeah.
0: Yeah.
11: I love it.
10: We're out of hot dogs in the cooler. Is this the last pack?
11: Oh, yeah.
10: Is that the last dog, dude?
12: Yeah, these are the last dog.
0: Down to the last dog. And then when that last dog finished getting grilled, I hold my hand up to the air, and I swear, it completely stopped raining.
3: To the second.
0: Yeah, to the second.
3: To the point where I turned to Emma and said, it stopped raining. She stuck her hand out of the tent and went, oh, can you believe it?
1: Emma, who was by that time entirely soaked.
0: She was very soaked.
3: Emma and Hadia were very damp.
0: Yeah. Yes. Levi was running around. The RV dog was running around like trying to avoid the rain, but also very much wanted to be in the action. This is one of his favorite things to do too. So,
1: well, what if food spills on the ground? Someone's got to clean that up.
0: It's so funny though, because it was a massive tranche of a barbecue, and one side of that thing was like, you know, 800 degrees. And so if you were standing in front of the barbecue long enough, it would just dry your clothes.
3: How's your arm hair, listener Jeff?
0: Yeah, I think that Jeff lost a little bit of hair serving up hot dogs.
3: That thing was hot.
0: Yeah, that chunk charcoal barbecue gets really, really hot.
1: Nobody tell the health department, all right?
0: Yeah, anyway, the hair is... Okay, Jeff says he had fire pants on, so he was good. It was just his top we would have to worry about. But it's so much fun, and I'm very grateful that this time I mostly just showed up and got to eat hot dogs and didn't have to do all of the grilling. That was really nice, and it meant that we could focus on the live stream and do the booth stuff and work out the kinks still and do that kind of thing.
1: I was impressed with the folks showing up. I mean, you know, coming out in the rain, standing, people brought rain gear. It didn't stop any of the great conversations. It was a little party out in the parking lot.
0: I know. We were yakking it up. And you know what? When you're from the Pacific Northwest, you get used to it.
1: You have to.
0: It's like, yeah, I'm getting a hair wash. It's totally fine. You know,
3: it was some pretty wet rain that though.
0: It was, wasn't it? It was coming down hard and fast. I know. But it was still fun. We have been asking people this week what their very first Linux box experience was. And one of the audience members, Brian, also known as Boy in the Matrix chat, has joined us. Brian, hello. Welcome to the show.
2: Hey, thanks.
0: So tell us about your very first Linux box. You remember what it was?
2: Yeah, it was some kind of one of those wall wart server things.
0: That's unique.
2: Yep, I know.
4: Wow.
2: Yeah. So I used a Mac. I was really into Apple. And I had never heard of SSH, but I SSH'd in and kind of found instructions online and poked around. So that was the start. And then I had a Mac Tybook. So I installed Ubuntu on that. And then I was like, I want to get a ThinkPad. So I found a used T61, which I still have and love. I get ThinkPads all the time now. You can get them cheap, used. Anyway, but I switched away from Apple and kind of got interested in low-powered servers and things like that. So anyway.
0: I share that passion.
12: My ears really lit up when you said T61, primarily because my parents, my father, used a T61 for like years to do just, you know, work stuff. And these days, it's running like their home server, and that thing just keeps trucking. It's like bulletproof. And I'm curious, for your T61... is it still doing stuff?
2: No. I mean, I fire it up occasionally, but no. But I can't bear to get rid of it. Yeah.
0: Nostalgic computers. I totally understand that.
1: What's your daily driver these days?
2: It's a ThinkPad. I can't remember.
0: You became a ThinkPad man,
2: yeah,
0: that's for sure.
2: Yeah. Anyway.
0: Is it the Linux compatibility that drove you there?
2: I think so. I they're easy to fix. You know, they're easy to upgrade, take apart. So
0: yeah.
2: I've got two kids and I buy them used ThinkPads.
0: That's such a great way to go.
2: Yeah.
0: It is. Yep. Well, Brian, thank you for sharing that with us.
2: All right, thanks.
0: Appreciate it.
2: Thank you.
0: Morgan stepped up to the booth. And Morgan, I'd love to hear about your very first Linux PC.
13: Oh, well, it was a home-built 486.
0: Oh, my.
13: Running, I installed Slackware 3.1, I think it was at the time.
0: That must have been in a process.
13: It was. Number of floppies.
0: How did you even get your hands on the floppies? Did you download them and write them all to
13: Yes, I did, actually. I downloaded the images on my Windows machine and, you know, made the floppies and turned around and reformatted it. So,
0: man, that is a level of dedication that you just don't have to put into today. Like, it just doesn't require that.
13: It was a process, yes.
0: And then once you get it installed, you never want to reinstall again.
13: Yeah, no, it was mostly recompiling the kernel after that and getting a window manager up and running. And
0: isn't that the funny thing, though? Like, today, if you mess a system up, you know, you'll try to fix it for a little bit. But if you got to reload, you know, it's not a big deal. But back then, that would have been a whole day to reinstall.
13: It was, yeah. Yeah. No, I spent a lot of time just troubleshooting and fixing the problems as I went along. So.
0: Wow. Good for you.
13: Yeah.
0: An old 486, did it even have a CPU fan on it?
13: It did.
0: Oh,
13: actually.
0: It did.
13: Yeah, it did.
0: Must have had a turbo button on that sucker.
13: Yeah, it did indeed, yes.
1: Well, I assume it's not still kicking, right?
13: No, it's been, it's long gone, so.
1: What are you using these days?
13: Oh, at the moment I'm using a MacBook Pro. So,
0: All right. You know, you could put Nix on that, and then we wouldn't have any problems.
1: Definitely.
13: The thought has occurred to me, so.
0: Well, Morgan, thank you very much.
13: All right,
0: that's a great
13: you.
0: Story. Another brave soul joins us up at the booth. Elkaset is here, and Elkaset, tell me about your first Linux box.
14: I'm pretty sure it was an NEC Pentium 2 in 1999.
0: Oh, wow.
14: Which is the only brand new computer I've ever had.
0: Really?
14: But anyway, in 1999, my girlfriend at the time was reading in a newspaper, and she discovered Linux. She told me and said, you might be interested in this. And so that was really cool.
0: She knew you.
14: Yeah. Yeah.
0: It's funny. Remember when NEC and all those different companies back then were making PCs? There were so many PC manufacturers.
14: Yes, a lot. Yeah.
0: Yeah. I didn't realize NEC had hung on actually quite that long. Do you remember anything about the box?
14: Yeah, I still have it, but I haven't touched it for a few years.
0: Oh, I love that you still have it.
14: Yeah, the last time I used it was probably 7 years ago, and it was still functional.
0: You ever think about firing it back up again?
14: Maybe.
0: I know, there's a lot of things to do.
1: Are we going to have to do a second round of the 32-bit challenge here?
0: Yeah, sounds like a good contender. How big is it? Is it a big box? Is it

0: pushing them. Yeah. I'm curious, why go that route? Because I have, I got feelings about this, but I'm curious about yours.
1: So I find that reuse is usually better than recycling and definitely better than landfill for e-waste. I used to volunteer at an organization called Free Geek in Portland. We even tried to just start one in Seattle. There's actually still some in Canada that I think still are running the Free Geeks.
2: Oh, good.
1: And with the Free Geek, basically, people could come and donate their old computer hardware and other electronic hardware. And what we can't refurbish and build ourselves, the volunteers, into usable PCs with running Linux, we recycle in the United States without, sending it to a poor country, and like usually happens with e-waste. So that's kind of my main thing with the – so I'm really happy to hear that you're still using the
2: The XP, the old Sputnik here?
1: Yeah.
2: Yeah, it's still hanging on. The ports may be a little loose, but it's hanging on.
0: Back at the Jupiter Broadcasting Studio, there's a bit of a computer museum, as you might
2: – That is true.
0: It's an unintentional computer museum, but it is certainly one.
2: Are you throwing shade right now?
0: No, they're there to use if we need them.
2: Or part out. Yeah, we'll see.
3: Or maybe put on the walls as decoration someday.
2: Oh, how cool would that be? Especially if it was like it exploded, just all of the parts on a board. Well, thank you.
1: Thank you.
2: Fascinating story. Really appreciate that. And we have yet another brave soul over there. Tell us your name.
4: My name is Tristan.
2: Hello, Tristan. And what was your first Linux box?
4: So it was, Dell Precision 8400.
2: Was that one of their very first Ubuntu machines?
4: It was actually running XP, but in the middle of eighth grade, while everyone's learning to type in IT class, my buddy passes me CD. And it's,
2: hey,
4: look
2: man,
4: at this.
2: You should check this out.
4: Yeah, and I look at his computer, and I was like, I don't recognize that OS. Because I've run Mac OS at home, and this guy has, Ubuntu 606, sorry. And so, in the middle of our computer lab, just boot up on 606.
2: Awesome. You know, one of my very first Linux experiences was in a computer lab, too. It was, what are you running over there? That's not Windows. And I think it was some very old version of GNOME or something like that. It looked so cool and so different than Windows at the time.
4: Yeah, just completely different window manager.
2: Yeah. I then went and proceeded to delete my entire file system, and that was one of my first experiences with Linux.
4: Yeah. It expanded to an ex-girlfriend and having to recover files, and the only system that could aptly recover files was PhotoRec.
2: Yeah.
4: And suddenly I'm nose deep in the command line, 14 years old, trying to recover this girl's flip phone photos.
2: Yes, of course. Oh, gosh. Man, but you know what? That's how you learn, right?
4: Oh yeah.
2: Did you actually get the files?
4: Oh, I did. Absolutely.
2: Oh,
4: yeah.
2: Okay.
4: Yeah, absolutely. And now it's just another tool in the wheelhouse there.
2: Absolutely. Well, thank you. That's a great story.
4: Appreciate it, Chris. Thanks.
2: And another brave soul joins us here, Brian. Welcome, and tell us about your very first Linux machine.
5: Actually, my first Linux machine is sitting right over by my seat right now. It's my school laptop.
2: Okay. So you're a new Linux user?
5: Fairly new. Yeah, about 2 years now.
2: Well, tell us about the machine.
5: I mean, it's an old Windows, it was a Windows 7 laptop. It's a Dell Aspire 5530 something or whatever.
2: Nice.
5: It was reaching the end of its life as a Windows machine, and I needed a laptop for school.
2: Yeah.
3: What distro did you put on there?
5: Ubuntu 2004, I think it is. Yeah.
2: New 2404 is out.
5: Yes.
2: Might be time for an upgrade.
5: Yeah. Once I get through school, then I can actually safely delete everything from it.
3: This is a person with sense over here. You should learn something.
2: You don't upgrade before an important day? I thought that's the move. I don't know.
5: I feel like the important time to upgrade is finals week, right?
2: Yeah, right.
5: Right,
2: yeah.
5: Right during finals week.
2: Mm-hmm. When things get really busy.
5: Yeah.
2: All right. Well, thank you very much.
5: Yeah, thanks, guys.
2: Great to hear. Last one. Anybody else? Last one. And our last brave soul this week joins us here at the booth. Mark, tell me about your first Linux PC.
6: So when I started my Linux journey, it was in early high school, but I didn't have broadband internet was just becoming a thing. So, but I lived in the middle of nowhere. I had dial-up internet. So this is around early Ubuntu stages when they're shipping CDs. So I remember ordering a bunch of Ubuntu CDs, and I

0: wiped my family computer out.
1: Oh, how'd they take that?
0: They didn't like that.
1: No.
0: So eventually I got some hand-me-down computer, or hand-me-down computers.
1: Like, we got to give this kid his own machine.
0: Yeah, so and we did that for a while. But then I started learning about other things like Gentoo and stuff. So I have a fond memory of 3 days of trying to compile the kernel for Gentoo on a Pentium 3.
1: Yes.
0: I came into the room and it actually just failed on the compile and I gave up. So that was my last Gen 2 experience.
2: Oh. Does it still take 3 days? I think it does, right?
1: I mean, if you do it wrong.
0: Yeah. On a Pentium 3, it probably
1: does. With a CRT screen too, right? So like you got to make the call. Like, do I leave this super high energy using screen on so I can keep checking? Do I come back and like clunk and turn it on and off to check on it? You know, and then don't even get me started on trying to build the plasma desktop. That just took forever too. So yeah,
3: that one still does.
1: Yeah, well, that's true. Well, you get the kernel, and then that finally gets working. Then you got to build plasma. So tell me about your current Linux box.
0: All my boxes are Linux basically. So I run a mixture of Arch and NixOS and across custom computers, mostly like custom desktops. But my current laptop is a T480S, and I have a like. Probably many of us have a museum wall of old ThinkPads and other devices of various eras. So,
1: I'm glad to know I'm not the only one.
3: Yeah, this is making me feel better about our choices. Yeah. We should do it more often.
1: Well, thank you, sir.
0: Yeah, thank
1: That's
0: you.
1: A great story. Really appreciate it.
2: All right. Let's see over here. So I've got Jose here in the crowd, and I think those who know Linux Unplugged might recognize Jose. Jose, you have come a little ways to get here. Can you introduce yourself for those who might not know you and where you came from?
4: Sure. My name is Jose Ibanez. I came here from Puerto Rico, flew out here with my company, my small business, Blind Penguin. I'm blind, so I named my business Blind Penguin. I'm here with my wife, the brains of the company, and my business partner, who's also in some of the talks, and just came here to networking. We're sponsoring some of the event because we really wanted to do it. And just here to network and have some fun.
2: Amazing. And can you give us a sense of what you do in your business?
4: Yes. We're a software development company. Right now, we do a lot of work with the local government and the U.S. federal government. Basically, back-end, web app development, APIs, database management, and a lot of like cloud infrastructure like Azure and AWS. And we also have some private clients where we do some mobile development. And we are starting our venture now into the open source sphere. And let's see how it goes for us.
2: Now, last night we met at the social event, and you were mentioning a project that you're working on that I think you're quite excited about.
4: I'm a super fan of movies. I love movies. I love sitting down and having the cinema experience, and I've always ran like a Jellyfin or a Plex client at home and buy the Blu-rays and rip them, and there's always been some features that I wanted, so I decided to build my own. It's like a little dream that I have, and so I started building my own from scratch with features that I wish Jellyfin or Plex had. And especially for me as a blind person who wants to play movies and music for his family, the other clients for the other servers are not very good with screen readers. So sometimes I'm like, okay, so my family goes like, let's watch this movie. And then I'm like, tick, tick. And then the screen reader is still reading like the previous menu. And I'm like, I'm almost there. You're there, click. And I'm like, oh, okay, sure. So I love it. And this will be the name of the app is Igloo, because Blind Penguin lives and watches movies on an igloo. And that was my wife's idea. And I'm hoping to release it in about a month or so. And I'll be sure to let you guys know. It will be available for Android. It'll have a web client, all native. And so that's my passion project.
2: Amazing. And if someone feels inspired by that, where can they go to get in touch with you?
4: I have a GitHub account. It's a Spanish name, Jibanes74. But we also have our website, blindpenguincoder.com. You can go there and get in touch with us, and we'll be sure to answer you as soon as possible.
2: How are you both doing? Introduce yourselves first and where you came from.
5: I'm Peyton. I'm from Cloverdale, BC. And this is my dad, and he's also from Cloverdale, BC.
2: Hi, Dad. What's your name?
6: Peyton's dad. No, my name's Jared. Yeah, I'm the driver. I've been 2 days of listening, and I don't really know. I really enjoyed the pizza. The barbecue was awesome yesterday. And I've been enjoying watching my son smile and learn and get excited and looking at me for more money to buy more stuff, to do more things.
2: Well, I'm curious then, like, what has you interested in being here? How'd you hear about this?
5: Well, I got into Linux on the Chromebook with the Linux development environment because I wanted to run Blender. And then I found Jupyter Broadcasting because I got more interested in Linux. I installed it on a bunch of different systems. And then I heard you guys talk about this, and I really wanted to come and see the community because you guys sounded so excited about all of it, and I'm so happy I found it. It's so much fun.
2: Nice. And when did you first kind of take that journey? How long ago was that?
5: It was about 2 years ago. I was with one of my friends. We were making a game in Unity, and he wanted a 3D character, so I wanted to install Blender, but the Chromebook wouldn't do it, so I got a Linux environment going, and then I wiped all my systems, reinstalled Linux, because I was like, why would I have Chrome OS?
2: That's amazing. And how did that process go? Because it used to be a little bit more difficult, but I've heard recently, even here this weekend, that it's getting easier and easier.
5: Yeah, the built-in Linux development environment on Chrome OS is really amazing, really great. Just got updated to Debian 12 Bookworm, so that's great. And then I installed it Pop OS on a old Mac Mini that we had that we were using as a media center. And now it's running NixOS, and I've got a Flake running, and that's controlling all my systems.
2: Okay, well, now I feel inadequate. So, Dad, how does it feel to like have Linux begin to infect the home? How's that feeling?
6: What's the thing where you took over all my switches?
5: Home assistant.
6: Yeah, I had all my house is all wired up, and then all of a sudden, my son jokes one day, and he's like, Dad, check this out. And I look, and he's like, got all our security cameras, all the light switches, the fireplace. And I'm like, oh, boy, here we go, right? So I was no longer the boss of the home automation system. And I was just shocked. He didn't even need a password or nothing to do it. He just did it. I was like, what the heck? Yeah.
2: That sounds really exciting.
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8: Hey, Rich Lobster!
1: Bear is the key organizer of Linux Fest Northwest, and this was his last year, and so he wanted to send in this note, I think. And he said, so happy to have you all here at Linux Fest Northwest 2024. Special thanks to our partners, Bellingham Technical College, Cascade Steam, and Jupyter Broadcasting, and of course, the title sponsor of Linux Fest Northwest, Tailscale. Now, I got bad news for you, West Payne. I got bad news for you. I don't know if you brought your map. I don't know if I brought your map.
3: Well, I brought the mobile version.
1: You did? Okay, good. Get that out, because it is, in fact, a zip code boost. Oh, right in the eye, Wes.
3: Watch out.
1: I thought you said it was mobile.
3: We're supposed to have our safety glasses on for this part.
1: Ugh, jeez.
3: Okay, well, we got 98,225 sats, which is actually the zip code right here in Bellingham, Washington.
1: Oh, that was an easy one, Bear. I could have figured that out.
2: Why did you unfold the map so much? If you've lived here, right?
1: Yes. I think you just wanted to hit me in the eyeball.
3: That's right.
1: I should have looked at that and recognized that was a Washington zip code.
3: Yeah, the 9-8 kind of gives it away.
1: Yeah, it does. It does. It does.
9: You know, what I've been enjoying all weekend is that the abbreviation for Bellingham Technical College.
1: BTC.
9: BTC.
1: Every time I'm like, oh, no, right. Right.
9: And outside, there is a sign that says BTC Moose Center.
1: No. Are you serious? No,
2: almost.
9: It says more something.
1: Oh, Moose Center.
9: Walking past it with Brent, it says Moose. Yeah.
3: We'll bring our own sign next
1: year. I can see that.
3: Eric D. boosted in with 50,000 sets.
1: Boost!
3: First time joining a live stream. Sounds like you guys are having fun.
1: Oh, hey. Thank you, Eric. Thank you very much.
3: Accurate. We were.
1: Yeah, he was hanging out with us on day one, and we appreciate that boost.
2: Now, we got a boost from, I think, a new booster here. Listener Jeff, it says? 23,222 Satoshis over two boosts, and one of those is a row of McDucks.
10: Who
2: is
10: that guy? Thank you kindly.
2: Now, there are two messages here. The first one says, live ducks from Linux Fest Northwest. I think that's from one of our streams yesterday.
1: Thank you, Jeff.
2: And the other one simply says, Chris's kids are crazy.
1: Yeah, the trolls of Linux Fest Northwest. you know, you bring your kids here for basically their entire life. They basically know the place. They start to think they're running the place. I got to, like, you know, lock them down in the RV or something like that.
3: I mean, someday, if we're lucky, they will be.
1: Oh, maybe they will be. Yeah, that's true. Maybe that's how it starts. And Zinex kind of feels like it's Nginx, but with an E-N and an S.
3: How about Ensign Nix?
1: Oh, yeah,
9: I think it's Ensign Nix, yeah.
1: Oh, come on. Can we get consensus here? Can we just get consensus? They send in a row of McDucks.
10: Thank you kindly.
1: And they say, if I lived in the U.S., I'd be very interested in a camping event. In the U.K., we have EMF Camp at emfcamp.org. It's more of a temporary town than a group of friends camping together. But you got to start somewhere, right? Interesting. Have you heard of this? Like a temporary town that people camp at?
2: I have heard in Germany of CCC camp, I believe it is, that happens every 4 years. I think it happened just this last year, and I was invited to go because I was there, like, and I missed it by a day because of, you know, cross-Atlantic flights and all. But this concept is really attractive.
1: Huh.
2: It's almost like Burning Man for nerds.
1: Yeah. Yeah, maybe you could have some talks, make it into an event. I like it.
9: But we need internet.
1: Yeah, that's true.
2: Oh, no.
1: Bring Starlink.
2: They set up, like, an entire local internet for the entire city, you know, quote unquote.
1: Yeah.
2: And it's this whole production. They've got it all figured out. They know what we want.
1: Really? Okay. He also gives us a shout out for our fest coverage and says he hopes he can make it. And then Craig says, plus one for Deep Space Nine being the best Star Trek series, by the way.
3: See what I'm saying about our smart audience?
1: Wow. Okay. We got some agreement in the audience. You think so over TNG, though? I mean, could there even be a Deep Space Nine if there wasn't a TNG? Obviously, the answer is no. So therefore, does that make TNG better? I think it's up for debate, but can't argue with the generous booster.
3: Which season one is worse? I'm not sure.
1: Oh, probably TNG. Probably TNG.
3: Complete Noobs boosts in with 21,233 sets.
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1: Nice.
3: And then Noobs links us to a blog post about how they did it. 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
9: Mm-hmm.
1: That I want to see.
3: Okay, stay tuned.
1: That's pretty great. Good job, Noobs. Thanks for the link, too. Appreciate it.
2: Now we got a boost from the Open Source Accountant. Across two boosts, 2,250 Satoshis. I'm plus one for the camping.
1: Hey, good to know.
2: I'm starting to like where this is headed because I'm in the plus one category
1: good,
2: as well.
1: Good.
3: In case you missed it, we are tossing around the idea of a JB camping meetup. Yeah. So if you out there like Open Source Accountant and are interested, keep boosting in because we're trying to see if there's a critical mass for it.
1: Right. And, you know, if we had enough people, I'd even kind of entertain the idea of, you know, maybe a couple of talks to share skills and things like that. I mean, it just depends on how big it gets. Open Source Accountant was going to be here and, you know, saying hi to us all, but their car broke down on the way up here. Such a bummer.
3: Our thoughts are with you.
1: Some West Payne guy boosted in with 4,714 sets. Look at you boosting your own show.
3: Hey, I got to use the set somehow, right? Yeah. Keep them flowing.
1: Yeah, it's a good way to test too, right? It's very true. MSC0135 comes in with a total of 2,500 sets.
11: Coming in hot with the boost.
1: And they were responding to a couple of different things. I'm curious why VS Code has become so popular on Linux. You know, especially when you got VM and Emacs out there. In particular, Emacs seems to have all the features people like in VS Code and more. Alex, you were getting pretty heavy into Emacs there for a while.
9: Yeah, Emacs was my COVID hobby. Yeah, yeah. Some people did bread making. Some people did meat smoking.
1: Well, you did a little of that.
9: I did Emacs for a while. And I think it comes down to like closing that last 10% usability. You know, VS Code and VS Codeium by extension are defined by their extension databases, the add-ons that you can get, and it's just one click to add a GitHub Copilot thing in there or a YAML interpreter or whatever. And Emacs is great. It really is. And once you sort of get into the flow and get the things under your fingers, you can move at light speed. And then you think, I'm on the bus and I just want to do this one thing and it just doesn't quite.
1: Also, I think what adds a lot of pressure is the network effect around the releases of things that are now almost VS Code exclusive. There's several things that are just designed to just plug into VS Code, and they don't even release their own main application. You got to use VS Code as the front end.
9: I've stopped using Git on the command line almost entirely now. I just do all my Git workflows in the VS Code plugin that's right there. Also, remote SSH is amazing.
1: Yes. Well, there you go, Massey. I think that's maybe answers it.
3: They do point out that you can do some of the remote SSH stuff with Emacs. And I think that's part of it is, you know, you can make each of them kind of work like the other. They're super flexible. But, you know, Emacs, you kind of got to learn. You got to look. There are distributions of Emacs now that make it really easy and, like, get simple to get started with. But VS Code is just that way out of the box.
9: Mm-hmm. Another nice thing about VS Code as well is you can run it in a container or something as a server, like VS Code server.
1: Yeah, so or the web version, and just use it.
9: I can have it on any box available in a browser too.
1: Yeah.
9: And on GitHub, if you're logged in and you press the full stop key, the period key, it will bring up VS Code of the repo you're looking at. Like, Microsoft have done an amazing job with that piece of software.
3: The one thing I'll give to Emacs is it's a great excuse to learn Lisp. So, you know, there you go.
10: The other thing with VS Code is it allows you not to have to leave the application, right? So you can, there's an extension for everything. Like, you want to see the PDF, that's an extension. You want to generate the PDF, that's an extension. And so you get to this part where it almost becomes like a pseudo operating system. Like, I have the one application to do all the things.
9: Mm-hmm. Yeah, absolutely.
1: Although I swear that's what the Emacs guys used to say too.
10: Yeah, it is.
3: Finally, I'll get a good text editor someday. Urza CC comes in with $2,674.
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3: Actually, that's two rounds of Leap Boost, so that's fun. 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That I discovered by searching for NixOS.
1: Whoa, that's how you know we're probably talking about it too much.
3: Currently, I do everything by Ubuntu Server and Docker Compose, but I do like the idea of a declarative operating system.
1: You know, you might check out Olympia Mike's talk on the Linux Fest YouTube channel, and then after that, watch Wes's talk, because, like, Olympia Mike will set you up with some of the primers for NixOS, and then Wes comes in and shows you how to convert any system.
9: Why not both, though? Docker Compose on top of NixOS.
1: For sure.
3: NixOS is a great place to run containers.
1: I agree. Yeah.
13: Now, Mr. Pibb boosted in with a total of 4,444 sats, and I think that's two rows of ducks.
1: Oh, you
3: double
1: did the
3: ducks?
1: You did the math.
13: I can do the earth.
1: Good thinking, good thinking. I was doing it, and I was actually thinking it was a ludicrous boost, but I think you're right. I mean, I'll give him one. Boom, a little bit of ducks.
13: Now, they're responding to our ask for the top five Linux first installed applications, and here they say, number one, Tailscale.
1: Tailscale.
4: Yeah, yo.
13: Number two, Proton VPN. Ooh. Number three, Nextcloud.
3: Hey.
13: Number four, VS Codeium. And number five, Fish.
9: Nice. Look at that. They covered us both.
1: Yeah, I'm loving Fish, obviously, Nextcloud, but Tailscale and Proton VPN? What are we doubling up on the VPN there for?
13: You got places to go.
3: I assume one of those, I mean, they must not be using the old Molved integration or whatnot. I assume Proton is for, like, you know, securing the stuff and just being the exit node, or maybe you need to appear in other countries or something.
9: Exactly. They want to appear like they're far away.
13: Now, I learned recently that one of us sitting at this here table from that episode gave Fish a go.
1: Oh, really?
13: Uh-huh.
1: From the top five?
9: Oh, yeah, that's true. Me. Yeah.
1: Oh, yeah, really?
3: Oh.
9: I installed it in about 10 minutes, I'm afraid.
1: Oh, I like Fish.
9: I couldn't get it integrated with my Nix config properly, and I was about to get on a plane, so I just reverted to ZSH.
1: Uh-huh, yeah.
9: On macOS. It was a bit of a pain, I'm afraid, with Nix Darwin.
1: Sometimes you got to go with what you know. Sometimes you do. He also says he's looking forward to the Cosmic Showcase from System 76. They had a booth there with several laptops ready to go. Brandon L. comes in with 3,337 sats.
14: We're going to have to go right to ludicrous speed.
1: I feel like being ludicrous. My first Linux box was a 386, 33 megahertz system with probably 4 megabytes of RAM. What was great is that it was mine. It was a hand-me-down from my uncle, so I couldn't break the 486 of the family. Yeah. Yep. What was awful is pretty much everything. I remember loading Slackware from a couple of... Is this another Slackware user, or is this the same person? Is this... This is... Wow, okay.
9: Well, all three of them have written in at some point.
1: Well, and all three of them. Actually, if you're going to also go that far back, there's only so many distributions you could have possibly used.
3: Yeah.
9: Do you remember, though, seriously, being in this situation where you've got one, maybe two computers in the house, and that's the internet, and you have to go to school the next day and print out the instructions and bring them home and figure out what you screwed up?
3: Yeah. Do you think we could install, like, Can we install 2404 from floppy if we, you know, if we really try? Can we get like a challenge going?
1: I mean, how many floppies, Wes?
9: How big is the ice?
1: 600 floppies.
3: Yeah, right? we'll have to also get like a USB floppy drive because I don't have one.
13: Compression has come a long way, Chris.
1: So do a little XZ compression, perhaps.
3: Maybe we'll try Alpine, something small.
1: Oh, now you're going to Alpine, huh?
9: The Ubuntu desktop ISO is 5.7 gigs now.
1: Okay. All right.
9: That's ludicrous.
1: That's
9: big.
1: That is pretty big.
3: You know, they're celebrating 20 years. They're going big.
1: You know, he says it was a life-changing experience leading to an IT career and building a company and learning Linux and open source. That's pretty cool.
3: Isn't that a story?
1: Cool.
3: It's just so, I mean, we hear it, but it's wonderful every time. I mean, a little bit of tinkering here and then the whole career out of it.
1: Yeah. Yeah. I mean, you start something, you think it's going to be small, and you go so far with it.
3: Our buddy Jordan Bravo boosts in with 10,101 Satoshis.
12: It's over 9,000!
3: Back in 2017, I'd been running Windows for many years, and I was fed up with constantly jumping through hoops to take back even a shred of privacy from my operating system. People in the privacy community had been recommending Linux, so I finally took the plunge. I installed Ubuntu 2016.04 onto my clunky HP laptop, and I've been using Linux ever since. Although, these days, I'm running NixOS, of course.
9: By the way, would you actually like to know how many floppy disks?
1: You did the math?
10: 4,000 disks.
9: 4,166.
3: Okay, so we'll get the floppies for that. We can try it, and then we'll ship them out to the audience.
1: We'll ship them out, yeah.
10: 9 months later.
1: I'm just thinking, like, you get 4,000 floppies. Probably 100 of those are bad.
9: And what if you get them out of order?
1: Oh, my gosh. Yeah. It's just dropping, goes everywhere.
3: We're going to need a robot or maybe like a 3D printed caddy, something to keep it all straight.
1: Can we get like a higher speed floppy disk reader too? Something that could read that at more than like, you know, 10 kilobytes a second or whatever it was.
3: Fine. We'll use Blu-ray discs.
13: Our dear Zach Attack boosted in with 2,543, which to me sounds like a Spaceballs boost.
1: Oh, look at you doing all of the Spaceballs math.
14: So the combination is 1, 2, 3, 4, 5. That's the stupidest combination I ever heard in my life!
13: I've been experimenting with Fedora over the last couple months since my Nix experiment didn't pan out. I'm running the KDE Spin and Kinoite on different machines. The Fedora 40 update will kind of be its final test on how long it sticks around. I'm hoping Fedora can give me better updates and some control over Ubuntu desktop in case it drops the ball. And I'm liking Kinoite over Nix as it gets out of the way and still lets me install RPMs when needed. Here's hoping the update goes okay.
1: They always do, one way or another. They always do. It is nice to be able to install RPMs on there.
3: Yeah, I mean, there's a lot of good options these days in immutable distros.
1: Though you will have to pry Nix-shell-p out of my cold dead hands. That is
9: right.
1: So useful to be able to just install a package on demand like that and then blow it away when I'm done. Just need it for 15 minutes. I don't need it for the rest of that Linux box.
13: Wait, what's the
1: life.
13: Blowing away part? Because I've just been, I don't know, shutting things down.
1: Right. Oh, okay, good.
3: Brent doesn't collect this garbage.
1: Yeah, you do eventually. You should collect garbage eventually. There is that. It'll eat hard drive space eventually.
9: We did talk a little bit about the Nix shell in Olympia Mike's talk and how it's just basically a temporary addition to the symlink tree. And then when you come out of that environment, it's like a miniature root, basically.
1: That is pretty neat, isn't it? Vake comes in with 2,000 sats.
15: This is the way.
1: And he's mentioning that we got a shout-out on what Bitcoin did in the episode when Oscar Mary, the founder of Fountain FM, was interviewed. Great episode, by the way, what Bitcoin did. And look for Oscar Mary. And we got a couple of shout-outs in that episode. So that's pretty cool. Thank you, Oscar.
13: Doing good things.
1: It's pretty cool.
3: Yeah, reverse shout out to Oscar, because, I mean, it's been great working with the team over at Fountain as we've explored more podcasting 2.0 features, especially our live setup these days.
1: Yeah, and I'm still meeting with them on the regular, too, to go over things that the listeners have sent in. We've extended that weekly meeting, and we're just kind of continuing to just work through that and add new stuff as well. There's just a new update for Fountain FM that came out that improves a lot of little things in the UI that people sent in about. So that feedback is making a difference still. It's really great to see.
3: Leaky Canoe boosts in with 15,000 sats. Oh, via the podcast index. Nice.
1: Hey-o.
3: Okay, you Nix gurus.
1: Uh-oh.
3: Please explain like I'm 5 how the process works to upgrade between releases of NixOS. Can I just update my configuration.nix and rebuild? Thanks for the great content.
1: Wes, what do you think? It sounds like maybe he needs to go familiar himself with the channels concept, right?
3: Yeah, if you're not using Flakes, then channels is what you want. You'll be on the channel for the old release. There's instructions in the manual to go add the channel for the new release, and then you can rebuild. If you're doing the Flake approach, then you just need to update your flake.log file.
1: Yeah, you got your stable and your unstable channels. You know, and that is so. There are releases in Nix. People talk about it as a rolling distro, and I suppose in a sense, but you do after a release need to go and update your channel and essentially tune in to the next one. It's basically a one line command.
3: You just add Nix channel --add, and then like the URL of the channel, and then that'll automatically replace whatever your current channel is.
1: Yeah, yeah, yep. You'll find this pretty easy.
13: A hybrid sarcasm boosted in 1, 2, 3, 4, 5 Satoshis.
15: So the combination is 1, 2, 3, 4, 5. That's the stupidest combination I ever heard in my life!
13: A Spaceballs boost as a Star Trek follow-up. I like the link here. Deep Space Nine is the best Trek for the following reasons. Number one, Sisko punched Q. Number two, the two best villains ever in Dukat and Kai Winn. Number three, the Dominion War. And number four, In the Pale Moonlight. And lastly, number five, the most significant on-screen exploration of Klingon culture.
1: All right. I mean, that's a very compelling argument. I would say that's tricky. I mean, we explored Vulcans and especially Spock's father in Star Trek The Next Generation. You had Q was created in Star Trek The Next Generation and went head-to-head with Captain Picard on multiple occasions. And then I would argue one of the best villains in Star Trek ever would be the Borg, and that also was created in Star Trek The Next Generation. And I would argue that Best of Both Worlds is a fantastic two-parter. Also, do you remember the one where he gets zapped by the probe and learns to play the flute? What's that one called, Wes?
3: Oh, I'm totally blanking.
1: That's a great episode. Yeah. That's a great. And also the episode after Best of Both Worlds where Picard goes back and sees his brother. Great episode, man.
3: The Inner Light.
1: The Inner Light is what I'm trying to think of. The Inner Light.
3: So, I will point out that only in Star Trek Voyager do we really explore the complex society of the Talaxians, though.
1: Yeah, that's true. They got you there.
3: I also think today is a good day to boost.
1: I think you know what, Hybrid? I think you've made the most compelling case yet, though.
9: It was a real surprise about Anakin, though, wasn't it?
3: Oh, dang it.
13: Well, Hybrid continues here. One last thing. Ironically, the foundation for Deep Space Nine, Bajor, was the least interesting part of the entire saga.
1: Ironically, yeah.
3: Sounds like a beautiful world to visit, though. Someday.
1: It does. It does seem like there's a lot there, doesn't there? Mm-hmm. Otterbrain comes in. Thank you, by the way, Hybrid. Very thought-provoking. Otterbrain comes in with a row of ducks, 2,222 sats. Cheers from the opposite corner of the country, over here in Maine. Well, cheers to you.
13: I hear they have maple syrup.
1: We should make it over there and find out and put it... You could test it for us.
13: Last time you asked me to test maple syrup.
9: Do you think they have mayonnaise?
3: It probably on like a lobster roll. I'd like to see Brent try that.
1: The last time I made Brent try maple syrup, it was more like a maple product, but I don't think it contained any maple.
13: Somehow you convinced me that I should, because I was like, it was like this super dingy diner. We were in a, like... place in
1: listener Jeff's listener favorite
13: Jeff
1: diner you
13: suggested
1: mean?
13: It oof that's embarrassing.
16: I love that diner.
13: I mean, I'm not saying dingy is a bad thing, but it was like, I mean, I'm a maple syrup snob, but it was served in a cup, like a plastic, I don't know, single use cup. Mm-hmm. that alone is an indicator. And then, but somehow, Chris, you convinced me that this was actually going to be real maple syrup.
1: Well, you know what? It was really just a matter of pretending. I call it acting. And so I just poured it on the pancakes and cut the pancakes up and made it look real good. And, oh, it really goes so good with the pancakes, Brent. You got to try this.
13: I must have been like pre-food because I can usually tell just by the pour whether it's like authentic or not.
1: This is something he does do. When we go to a restaurant, he will look at the pour of the maple syrup and like critique the pour.
13: The poor matters.
1: It's so funny, though. And yeah, as you can probably guess, almost nothing ever meets Brent's standards when it comes to maple syrup.
3: Well, Jitty comes in with 5,000 sats just to say, hope you're having fun at the fest.
1: Thank you, Jitty. Appreciate that. We are having fun at the fest. Really appreciate that boost.
13: Tomato comes in with a boost here. It says 1, 2, 3, 4, 5 Satoshis.
1: I think that's tomato.
15: So the combination is 1, 2, 3, 4, 5. That's the
14: the stupidest combination I ever heard in my life!
3: Also, shout out there for doing the math. This is actually two boosts, so, you know, you had to figure out how to add that up to the boost amount.
1: Look at that. He got it.
13: Quite impressive. Usually we have to figure that out. I'm also noting that I think they're using their client in the French language, so just a tip hat there.
1: Oh.
13: My first Linux install was Slackware on a PC I built with my brother. It started life as a 286 with exactly 1 meg of RAM,
1: wow,
13: 20 megs of hard drive,
1: yep,
13: and Hercules graphics.
1: Hercules, huh? I remember them.
13: It had been upgraded to a 386SX.
1: Ooh.
13: And EGA graphics by the time we first put Slack on it. And it ended its life with Super VGA and 200 meg hard drives. Big upgrades.
1: Nice.
13: It did spend most of its time in DOS, though.
1: Oh.
13: My first full-time Linux PC, though, was terrible. A compact Presario 2200, quote-unquote, media PC I picked up for about a song. Nothing was upgradable except the hard drive, and it had a weird Citrix 686 in it? Still, it ran Slack, then Red Hat, and was the machine where I accidentally killed the Windows 95 partition when updating the Red Hat install. I had Enlightenment and sound working, so I kept it that way.
1: Oh, of course. Once you get it working, right? Tomato, that's a great old story. Can you imagine starting a machine with 1 megabyte of RAM and finally bringing it all the way up, you know, to like 4 megabytes and 2 100-megabyte hard drives from a 20-megabyte hard drive?
13: I mean, does your next config even fit on 1 meg?
1: One of my very first computers also had a 20-megabyte hard drive, and I think it had 2 megabytes of RAM as well. And then I was given an old used Mac for a while that had like an 80 megahertz processor and 4 megabytes of RAM that I eventually took up to 16 megabytes of RAM.
3: And now you complain with anything less than 64 gigs. How time flies.
1: That is actually really true. That is, it's like, well, you know, the software changed a little bit too there, Wes. The software did change.
3: Now, normally we cut things off just for time in the show at 2,000 sats, but don't worry, we see and read all of them and we leave them in our show notes for posterity. I did want to elevate a boost here. 100 sats from Daver98, because we talked about how Shortwave has our jblive.fm audio stream in it, and it sounds like Daver98, well, hey, Chris, I added the stream for jblive.fm to radiobrowser.info, which is the back-end database that Shortwave uses way back in probably 2018 or 2019.
1: Thank you.
3: I think at that point I may still have been using Gradio, the precursor to Shortwave. I've been using the stream for years, but I was very happy to discover it works with the new live item tag infrastructure, too. Keep it up.
1: Thank you very much for doing that. Yeah, the great thing about the live item stuff that we do with the Podcasting Tutorial clients, it's all standards-based. Nothing proprietary in there at all, so the old plumbing still works, and I really appreciate you setting us up with that. We also got 10,000 sats while we were live from Trom. It says, bummed I couldn't make it due to a work migration, but I'm another Slackware on my first device user. All right. Way back in 94, a fellow grad student introduced me to Slack, and I started using it for my math modeling in C instead of waiting for the room on one of the sunboxes. Yeah, I remember. Yep. Yeah. Linux has been my primary ever since then, and now I'm on Nix and absolutely loving it. Looking at moving my Podman containers into my homeland now, too. Thanks for all the great shows. Keep on rocking.
3: Ooh, we also got 1,004 sats from 412 Linux. That was a live boost. Who reports that their Sputnik laptop is also still running strong. I've replaced the battery and fans. It's my remote rig.
1: You know, I do need to replace the battery. That is the one thing that's really the worst in this thing, is I think I get like 10 minutes of battery life right now. I'm not sure because it's like, it just constantly tells me it's about to shut down. And then like 10 minutes go by and it's still going, but I don't know. I'll plug it in.
3: Can you even imagine trying to run like a modern Windows on that? Well, I mean, 11 just wouldn't support it, but like,
1: yeah.
3: What a dog it'd be.
1: Yeah, it would be such a dog. Also got 5,000 live stats from Otterbrain, who says his first box was a dual-booting Mac PowerPC circa 1998 with Yellow Dog Linux. Mm. So scary, though, blessing the Mac OS 9 system from the bootloader. Yeah, that felt really sketch. Yellow Dog Linux was a special distro because it was also the first Linux that let me get Linux working on a Mac, and that was massive for me. And it's also, if anybody cares, you know, the genesis of Yum, the package manager, the Yellow Dog update manager, which eventually moved to Fedora, and now we have DNF. So we actually have Yellow Dog Linux, which was designed for PowerPC Macs way back in the day, like in the late 90s, is semi-responsible for how fantastic DNF is on our Fedora systems today. Isn't that neat?
13: I'm feeling like I really missed out on this Slackware stuff and the Yellow Dog stuff. Maybe I'll go back.
1: I want to say thank you, everybody who did boost in. Like Wes said, we do have the 2,000 sat cutoff for time purposes. But we had over 24, probably nearly 30 boosters when you include the live boosters. It's just not in that number there. But it was a very good showing right there. And we stacked well over 300,000 sats. I mean, probably 300 and couple, I don't know.
3: 320? We've got like 20K live here.
1: Yeah, it's in the range, though. So thank you, everybody. It's a fantastic showing. We absolutely appreciate it. Let's give them a round of applause, everybody. Would you give them... Thank you very much. We appreciate the support. If you would like to boost in, get a new podcast up, try some of the new standards, like you could be listening to this live stream from Linux Fest Northwest right now in your podcast app, and it would just tell you when it's going to be live. We really appreciate it. It's great hearing your messages, too. Podcastapps.com for that. And before we get out of here, I have a little pick. Our conversation with Jose had me thinking about this, and I actually heard from several other listeners who are Jellyfin fans, but also want to keep their options open. And I found this really neat app this week that seems like maybe just a great idea, even if you never plan to go anywhere with Jellyfin. It's called Playfin. And Playfin allows you to convert YouTube music playlists into Jellyfin. And then they have Playfin Voyager. It's two different apps. 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
3: Wow.
1: Two separate apps. So you got Playfin, which manages YouTube music playlists, and that's Play. So it's Playlifin or something. It's Play.
13: You're great.
1: Play.
3: Brent, can you help?
1: Ifin. Yeah. Give it a crack.
13: It must be French or something, right?
1: Right.
13: Playlifin.
1: Ah, Playlifin. And you have Playlifin Voyager as well. They're both as flat packs, and they're from the same developer, so it'll be pretty easy to find. And this to me just seems like good insurance. Look at that. Isn't that a nice little UI, too?
3: Uh-huh. It's neat to see, slowly but surely, there's really an ecosystem developing of, like, supported apps and extra apps and extensions around Jellyfin.
1: Yeah.
9: Something has happened in the last year or two where people, I think, have had enough of the Plexes, you know, and these bigger projects doing rug pulls, and people are assembling around the Jellyfins, around the images, around all these things, and they are getting to the point now where it's good enough. They're good enough. And
1: I agree.
9: Tools like this really make the difference.
1: It feels like we have reached a critical mass now where the previous years it would have been everybody just uses Plex. And, you know, if they have any kind of home media setup, it's just Plex. And I know it's out there, but I don't think anybody I talked to said, oh, yeah, I'm a Plex user. Everybody was using Jellyfin that I talked to.
3: I've even met people who hadn't even heard of Plex but had been using Jellyfin.
1: How about that?
13: That's an indicator, isn't it?
1: Yeah, I think that there is a sea change? The wind is blowing in a different direction.
9: That's that moment where you're a band and you're on your fourth or fifth album, you look out in the crowd and everybody's half your age.
1: Yeah. Harsh, Alex, harsh. Yeah. All right, well, I think that's going to wrap us up. We'll have links to everything we talked about in the show notes at linuxunplugged.com/560. 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We'll be back in the studio at noon Pacific, 3 p.m. Eastern.
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1: 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Thank you so much for being here this week. And we'll see you right back here next week.

0: Well, it's the end of the month, and that means it is the end of our Jellyfin Challenge. We all tried it. I don't know if we're any worse for the wear or not. We'll find out as the episode goes on. But Alex, I see a smile on your face, so it couldn't have gone that bad.
1: It's still running. It's defied all expectations. Hey, we're giving the good stuff away in the first 30 seconds of the episode here. What's going on? If we were proper podcasters, we'd say some boring stuff for the first 15, 20 minutes and then say, don't forget to watch to the end, like, comment, and subscribe.
0: Oh, yeah. Do you guys want to have some friendly banter? We could have a line in the doc that says friendly banter. We could do that for a little bit and tease it out. No, we wanted to get right to it this week because it's a big topic. And to help us fill out the roundtable is, of course, our buddy Brent is back. Hello, Brentley.
2: Well, hello. Thanks for having me again.
0: Well, thank you for joining us on this Jellyfin Challenge. And then I think for the first time ever on the show, Alex's wife, Kat's here. Hello, Catherine. Thanks for joining us.
3: Hi.
0: Hi. And thanks for also being willing to give us the spousal approval factor, the legit, genuine spousal approval factor right here on the show.
3: The real review.
0: The real deal. So appreciate it.
1: I just thought it was super important to get the wife's perspective, given that she is at least 50% of the user base of the TV in this house.
0: for now, until that kid of yours gets older.
1: And then, Ella's coming.
3: Yeah.
1: She's coming.
0: You're going to have a whole new set of libraries just for the kid.
1: It's starting. We've got Bluey already, like, on tap.
0: Well, you know, we've talked on and off about the switch to Jellyfin. Just to recap, if you're joining us now, the idea was to see if we could make it a whole month switching from Plex, and we're all really big Plex enthusiasts. So it seemed like something worth trying because we like the ideas of our media server not requiring any connection to the internet or login, not really necessarily having a strategy tax where they have to look like a streaming company. And of course, we like it to be open source if it's something we're going to self-host and run for a long time. Jellyfin checked all those boxes, but we knew it would have some issues compared to Plex. Intro skipping is only available via plugin, and the support is spotty at best. And of course, remote streaming and library sharing are definitely more challenging and more manual with Jellyfin. But there's also been a lot of upsides. Since we started this challenge, SwiftFin came out, which is their native Apple TV client, which I was able to try. And Alex, I feel like since we started the Jellyfin challenge as well, you've kind of had a philosophy change in terms of inbound traffic to the LAN and kind of how you're going to do it with Jellyfin going forward. So it seems like it's kind of made you rethink a few things.
1: Yeah, I mean, I think port 32400 was pretty much the last one that was open in my firewall for Plex. I just don't want anything open at all. And we've gone back and forth on the Discord with several people, as well as people on Twitter and stuff like that, trying to figure out a decent way to do remote access for Jellyfin. And there are lots of different ways you could skin that particular turkey if you wanted to, but none of them really did it for me, because at the end of the day, I don't want a publicly routable DNS entry of any description, whether it's on a VPS Tailscale tunneled or WireGuard tunneled from that VPS into my LAN, or there's some kind of outbound punch with, like I say, Tailscale to somewhere else. Without that kind of third-party cloud authentication server that Plex has, there is no real way to do it with Jellyfin. The only solution I could really come up with is it's got to be baked into Jellyfin itself. There's got to be some way for me to host a Jellyfin endpoint on a VPS that speaks a Jellyfin-specific protocol or some kind of connection language back to the server in my LAN, that then I can point clients from a remote LAN to on that VPS. It's not an advertised publicly routable DNS. Maybe it's some, I don't know the technicalities of how that would work.
0: You know how you could do it, Alex, is sort of the Nebucasa model with Home Assistant.
1: Yeah, security through obscurity with a massively long URL.
0: Yeah, and basically it's a upsell that supports the development of Jellyfin, but they also take care of that proxying for you.
1: That would be huge. And then, you know, the reason it's important to bake it into the client and the server is so that you can do some kind of peer-to-peer connection once you actually start the stream. Because if you're trying to stream it all through, let's say, a Linode VPS, for example, you'd very quickly hit your 1 terabyte cap if you're not careful. And, you know, then it's just not necessary to stream it through a remote endpoint like that.
0: I think it kind of depends on on what your objective is. Because I think with this whole thing, too, I've been like, all right, no more inbound. But I have to be real and I have to think, well, what am I going to do when I'm traveling again? Because a big part of traveling for me is, like, if I'm gone for several days, what I've done in the past is I've watched a show in the hotel. Like, I'll put the wife on a video call and we'll watch a show or something like that. And I'm trying to think how I'm going to do that in my post-Jellyfin world.
1: Well, it's fine for you, isn't it? Because you can pretty much connect all of your clients to Tailscale.
0: Yeah.
1: And then you can route the DNS through your reverse proxy and it's all fine.
0: Except for, like, hotel TVs and stuff. But yeah, you're right. For a lot of my personal devices.
1: It's for family members, it's for hotel TVs, it's for Rokus, Chromecasts, that kind of client that Jellyfin just isn't going to work for me remotely.
0: Right.
1: But I've been delighted with it in the LAN on my Android TVs, my pair of shields that I have in the house. Performance has been fantastic. The library just loads really quickly. Playback's been pretty much flawless. How have you found it, Catherine?
3: Yeah, as a user, I haven't really noticed much difference in usability from Plex. I mean, it looks slightly different, but it's been pretty intuitive to just be like, oh, okay, it looks slightly different. Okay, well, cat, I'll go in cat. Oh, movies, yeah, okay. And it loads and it's just done. I was like, oh, okay, I can live with this. I don't have to fiddle around with anything and I can't skip the credits though. That is a little irritating.
1: The intro skipping.
3: Yeah, that's what I mean.
0: Mm-hmm. Kat, have you tried fast-forwarding? Because it is really good at going through and finding the chapters. I think you might have to turn it on in the Jellyfin dashboard, I don't recall. But if you do that, it'll mark the intro as one of the chapters. And then if you just skip that chapter, it's essentially like intro skipping.
3: I haven't tried that, but...
0: If your playback tries it, yeah, okay. I think the client has to support that too, so I'm not positive.
1: There's a couple of things with the Android TV client that have been bugbears of mine, and they are very, very minor things compared to the client of a year ago. This 0.15 update is fantastic. So when I want to skip through, I have to press the left or right buttons, as you would expect, to jump 30 seconds forward and 10 seconds back. That works fine. But when you press the right arrow to jump forward, you then also have to press enter, like the OK button, for it to actually start playing. It's a tiny little thing, but it's annoying. The second thing is I have an OLED TV and I rely on the screensaver, you know, the timeout on the shield of, I think it's 10 or 12 minutes or something, to turn the screen off. And there's been a couple of times where we've paused the video and it's just stayed paused on that. It hasn't even dimmed the screen. And there was one time we left it on for like 3 or 4 hours before we came back in the room. And I'm like, oh, crap. Because, you know, it's the 3-year-old TV. And so far, there's no burn in at all. I'd like to keep it that way if I can.
0: Right. I have a question for you, Brantley.
2: Mm-hmm.
0: So I know you went ahead and did a full setup. And I know you've also been doing some watch along with Wes. And I'm just curious to know what some of your impressions were with that process, how reliable it's been, if you've had any challenges with the setup or running a local instance, etc.
2: Yeah, where to start? Well, Wes and I did watch one of your favorite recent shows together. You've been trying to get us to watch that for a year. You know, we chose not to do the watch along. And the reason for that is that we wanted to test both of our instances concurrently and be able to discuss the experience. So what we ended up doing was he shared some media with me. So we had the identical files and then I played it locally and he played it on his setup. I think his setup's on a VPS. So we on purpose didn't try the play syncing feature. I know we tried that, Chris. I think it was almost a year ago and it was actually really, really good. So we had some good confidence that it would just be fine and continue to be fine. But it was fascinating to play the same media concurrently on two different setups, because for me locally, I had a few initial difficulties with media naming and such with some of my own files. Luckily, Wes solved that all for me with his files. But it was curious because when we kind of did it old school, 3-2-1 play. So it's not perfect, but we knew that going in. Right? That wasn't the point. The point was to see what our experience was going to be concurrently. It was fascinating. So for me, it played with subtitles on by default, and I was able to just turn those off. But for Wes, he was like, oh, I want subtitles. And it, despite having all the same files from the identical folders and everything, it wasn't working for him. And I was like, wait a second. Like, that's such a fascinating thing. And I think he ended up just kind of like refreshing the interface and then it worked. You know, so those like little tiny things were interesting to observe in real time with someone else and their setup.
1: I'd love you to repeat that test with Plex and or any other system. Because I think all of the quirks, you know, we are splitting hairs here. We are picking out needles in a haystack. And a lot of these quirks exist just with media playback in general, not Jellyfin specific stuff. But
0: that's a great point. Yeah, I agree. It worked. You did get it done. And for you, I would imagine, Brent, since you're not heavily invested in Plex, this is probably a no-brainer just to stick with Jellyfin, right?
2: It really is. Yeah, I've used Plex lots from a streaming media from each of your servers. So that was certainly something I missed this month. I felt like I was, you know, a bit lesser this month for that reason. And I will admit, I did cheat one evening. Drew happened to leave his server on and I was out of town in a pretty crummy hotel and I needed a pick me up. And so my brother and I watch Rick and Morty.
1: Oh, geez.
2: So that was one. That was one night, and I admitted it instantly, so I feel like I need to put that out there.
0: Yeah, that's true. You did a fess up. We all knew about it. That's a fair point. I'm glad it sounds like you intend to stay with it. For me, it wasn't a foregone conclusion necessarily. One thing that I think maybe Plex does a little bit smoother is handle media that it doesn't know anything about, especially in SwiftFin. The SwiftFin client, unfortunately, keep showcasing YouTube videos that I downloaded that it doesn't really know what to do with. And so I just have these ugly, blank, really weird looking file named videos that are just like the banners in SwiftFin. It's kind of gross. So I set out on a kind of a journey to see if I could fix that. And I discovered that there's a couple of different ways to do this. Number one is there is a plugin for Jellyfin that will go out and get the metadata for a YouTube video. So if you leave the YouTube ID in brackets, like YouTube DLP might do by default, if you leave that in the file name, then the YouTube metadata plugin that I'll have linked in the show notes will just go out and fill out all the NFO information, all of that Jellyfin can read, and just make it display like it would a regular series video, which is really nice. There's some powerful stuff with YouTube and Jellyfin integration. I actually found, though, most of it was overkill. I don't really want to subscribe to a channel and import it all the time and that sort of stuff. I want to get one-off how-to videos, and I want to put them in there and not lose them in case the author ever wants to take them down or they get pulled or whatever. So I found YTDL-sub, and that'll automate the downloading process if you want to go just all in. And just get crazy with it. And that'll really take Jellyfin and YouTube to a full level integration where your YouTube videos from channels and playlists get downloaded to your server with all their metadata information. You can play them offline in Jellyfin and it's beautiful. But if that's not for you and you just want the occasional video like I do, YouTube DLP, YTDLP, will write all of the JSON info that Jellyfin can read. There's just a real simple dash dash write dash info dash JSON that you can tack on to the YTDLP command, and you can do dash dash write dash thumbnail, and Jellyfin will just pick all of that up and import it automatically.
1: So you get the thumbnails of person holding item, I don't know, pill bottle.
0: Yeah, with the silly face. Yeah.
2: Oh, gosh.
0: Yes, actually, yes, it's a lot of that, Alex. But the nice part is you also get like the description. You get, like, you know, the other information about the video. But yeah, you're right. It is also the obnoxious thumbnail, generally.
1: Jellyfin really started making a bigger impression when I spent a bit more time actually going into the plugins. I put on Twitter and Mastodon one day that I spent an afternoon spelunking into the plugin ecosystem. And there's an awful lot of stuff you can do with regards to metadata and tweaking that on a per library, you know, specific settings per library basis. And that really improved the experience for me for things like album art, particularly for music, was a big improvement after that. There were several covers missing in my standard folder structure. I use Sonar and Radar to organize all of my TV shows and movies, not just, you know, downloads and stuff like that, but stuff I ripped years ago. And it's fantastic at that because you can put things like custom naming conventions in there. So you can have, you know, quality, bitrate, audio, codecs, et cetera, right there in the file name.
0: That's great.
1: Yeah. And so you can use those programs for nefarious purposes, but they're also incredibly useful for just basic media organization. There are plenty of others as well. Yet Another Media Manager is a good one. FileBot is a good one too, if all you need to do is take a bunch of files and apply some rules, like, you know, one file per folder based on the file name type stuff. FileBot's really good for that. But metadata seems to trip a lot of people up on the internet. It's curious to hear both of you as well have little quirks. But, it, you know, I've run all my stuff through the R's for years and never had a problem.
0: Yeah, actually, to that end, just as a quick aside, I don't think Jellyfin has misidentified a single television show or movie. So that has been exceptional. It's just like the rando YouTube videos, because there's no like movie DB or TV DB can go query. So it struggles with that.
1: Yeah, it's true.
0: I have a question about metadata for Brent, and then I want to hear about audiobooks. I think we got to talk about that. But Brent, I know you also had a note on metadata.
2: Yeah, it was the thing I struggled with when this month challenge started, because I thought, oh, I'm going to go and, you know, it actually started with a YouTube.

0: their like licensing has changed recently, and I didn't quite feel comfortable with.
1: Oh, has it? What's changed? Because it used to just be, I don't know, $5-$10 for an annual license.
0: I guess maybe I just wasn't willing to pay for something that I didn't know anything about. And I didn't ask either of you whether it was good or not. So this was like my first initial jump in. So I feel like the $10 would be probably worth it from the reputation I heard. But I just didn't give that a go. Maybe that was a mistake. So because of that, I looked for other solutions. And I spent far too much time trying to find something and struggled with a few of them and really didn't get anywhere useful. So I now have a bunch of Taskmaster episodes with German titles and such, and it was just a bit of a failed experiment. But Chris, this plugin sounds just right up my alley.
1: Ein Taskmaster. You just say any word aggressively, and that, you know, that's the German. Apart from butterfly, do you know what the German for butterfly is?
0: No, please tell us.
1: Schmetterling. It's such a beautiful word, Schmetterling.
0: Says a German descendant.
1: I don't speak German, though. Perhaps I should.
2: 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You're going to get it on your devices in just minutes, and then they all connect directly to each other, and it's a beautiful, secure thing. I love that it's all built on top of WireGuard. You know that noise protocol encryption is absolutely top-notch. And even if your devices are separated by firewalls and complicated carrier NATs and subnets, Tailscale can navigate all of that. And Tailscale is clever enough to know what traffic to send to your Tailscale nodes versus what you just want to go out to, like, the general internet or some other subnet. And, of course, it also is clever enough to just talk directly to the machine. So if it's on your LAN and you use the Tailscale IP, it still goes over your LAN. It doesn't, like, route out to the internet first or something. It's clever like that. And it always feels like everything's local regardless of where you're at. So I have a DNS server using Pi-hole in my tailnet, and now all my devices can just use name resolution. It just doesn't matter where I'm at. Anywhere I'm at, I can use Tailscale, and I can use DNS resolution, and it's glorious. You guys know it's the only way I do my Nextcloud now. I don't even have a public IP for any of that stuff. It's so, so great. I could go on and on about it. You know Alex and I love it. We use it. Our family uses it. Our friends use it. We are big advocates, and I love that working with us and that you can go try it out on up to 20 devices for free for as long as you want. Because the way they've built this, the traffic goes between your machines. So they're not paying for a bunch of bandwidth, right? And then they layer on a bunch of services that make it so useful, like Tailscale Send, essentially AirDrop for all your Tailscale devices, even your Android Linux boxes. Tailscale SSH allows you to get an SSH connection between your devices using the Tailscale network. They're continually adding features too. So go check out their social feeds to get an idea of just how quick they're moving here. And of course, they have ACL, so you can share out machines and do controls right there through a web UI. Like I mentioned, it'll support DNS. Lots of ways to solve that, but I just tossed a pie hole in mine. And they have other, even more innovative solutions now, too. It's always getting better. It's a game changer. And I'm so happy that we can send you there and you can support the show by signing up for Tailscale. 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So just go to tailscale.com/self-hosted. 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
1: I've been threatening to do a Tailscale deep dive for a little while on how I'm doing the split DNS between different sites and stuff like that. One of these days, I promise, we will get to it. But my good lady wife, Catherine, has joined us for this episode, and we wanted to talk a little bit about your experience with Plex and Jellyfin and audiobooks specifically in this segment, because you're a bit of an audiobook nerd, right?
3: Yeah. I think audiobooks is my thing. I probably listen to double the amount of audiobooks that I watch TV or use Jellyfin or Plex or whatever. So,
1: I mean, I can catch you any time of the day or night with your phone, with your AirPods in, or just walking around the house, and there's always an audiobook. Some people it's podcasts, for you it's audiobooks, or, you know, some people it's radio. And so me turning off Plex and separating you from your beloved Prolog instance a month ago was, how was it?
3: Tricky. So I had some backups in case I really didn't like my new situation. I had Libby, which is like a, you know, library county based thing.
1: Yeah, in America you can sign up for a library card and they give you access to free digital audiobooks, but you can sort of rent them from a digital library. It's like

0: Audible, but like
1: A
0: a
1: little
0: library
1: bit.
0: and.
1: Yeah, it's a bit like a library, a bit like Audible. There's an app, you can use it on your phone, but you only get 14 days to listen to a title and you often have to wait.
0: And you've run out a couple of times,
1: I
0: right, with
1: have,
0: Libby?
1: yeah, because
0: Yeah.
1: sometimes you have to wait a very long time to be given access because they only have a certain amount of.
0: They have to pay on a per rental basis, effectively, to the publishers. And so they only buy a certain number of licenses for each title, and then when those licenses are exhausted, they have to go and either buy another batch or they have to. So it's expensive for the libraries to do that. So that's why there's a limit there. But
1: Yeah, so sometimes you could be waiting up to 4 months to listen to a title, so you kind of have to have them ready in advance and plan them out a little bit. But I had that as a backup, and I had Audible, and I could spend money as a backup.
0: you're the sort of girl that has the 2 credits a month
1: Yeah,
0: Audible subscription,
1: yeah,
0: right?
1: I do, and I use them.
0: Yeah, well, that's fine.
2: Hey, girl, me too. Me too.
0: Yeah. And you're used to me going into Audible and backing these things up with Inaudible, which we've talked about in the show before, and removing the DRM and never really having to worry about Audible itself, going away or changing licensing on you.
2: There
0: Those
2: you go.
0: books, you own them forever. You've paid for them, and I think it's only fair that we own them forever. So when I switched off Prologue, I had to
1: Yeah.
0: come up with an alternative solution for you, and Jellyfin doesn't really have much in the way of audiobook support, so far as I could tell, that was any good. So I threw you down the gauntlet of audio bookshelf. How did you find
1: Yeah, it's not for me.
0: that?
1: It works fine. It doesn't lose your place or anything, but it's not a particularly exciting place to be in. It just doesn't, like, graphically speak to me.
0: You mean you're not a fan of that skeuomorphic fake bookshelf look?
1: No,
0: No, okay.
1: no.
0: It's very iOS 5, isn't it?
1: Yeah, and just going into it doesn't fill me with joy,
0: Yeah.
1: Marie
0: That is
1: Kondo.
0: one thing Plex and Prologue in particular does very well, is it presents things beautifully.
1: Another thing it doesn't do, which some of the others have done, is it doesn't give me any sort of, hey, do you want to listen to this kind of pokes or prods? Jellyfin, if you go on, the home menu goes, hey, the next one in your series is up. Do you want to do it? And yeah, the audiobook, you have to kind of have a plan and go in and go, oh, I want to listen to this today and know what the name of it is and be able to search for it and find it.
0: Because I had you using Booksonic for a long time, and one of your favourite features, as I recall, was the random button.
1: Yeah, I love that because Alex's mum and Alex's sister and my mum also put their audiobooks into our
0: We've got a whole
1: collection.
0: system going. It's pretty great.
1: So I also have access to theirs, which are stored on my ser on, sorry, our server,
0: The server,
1: the
0: let's go with
1: server.
0: that.
1: So I love just going on random, and I've found some amazing books that I never would have picked or haven't come up and, been promoted by Audible or Amazon or Barnes and Noble or whatever.
0: Let's be honest, you found some crap too, right?
1: Yeah.
0: Yeah, okay.
1: Oh yeah. Oh, and Hadia's part of this too. I forgot that as well. She's joined in the audiobook love over here. So I have all of hers.
0: How's Hadia found not having access to Prologue this month?
2: Not good. That's not been smooth, Alex. That's not
0: Yeah.
2: been a smooth aspect of it. I told her I promised that eventually I'd replace it with something. But she has a couple of Audible credits and a couple of books in. There's a Nut Libby, I think.
1: Yeah,
0: Yeah, that was
1: that's
0: the one
1: it.
0: we were talking about at the start.
2: Okay. I'm not sure if it's Libby or if it's in Audible, but she's in one of those right now while I have everything down. It's not great, Alex. It's not great. Hasn't been the smoothest aspect of
0: No.
2: this.
0: And I'll tell you one thing, actually, I used Audio Bookshelf as I was falling asleep with some books this month, just to test it for myself. And when I do that, I set a 45-minute timer every time. And so, I have to go back half an hour,
2: I do the
0: 35.
2: same thing. Yeah.
0: Every night, and gradually I
2: Yeah.
0: make my way through the book.
2: Yep, I do that.
0: But one of the most frustrating things about Audio Bookshelf on iOS, at least, is that the scrubble bar is right next to the little line at the bottom of the iPhone that you swipe left or right to go between apps on. And so if you're trying to swipe back 10 minutes, you can very easily swipe back to the previous app and so on. You find yourself tapping instead of swiping, and sometimes it doesn't register the tap because it thinks you're tapping on the little white bar at the bottom and not the seek button. And so there, I think probably Audio Bookshelf's biggest issue right now, biggest impediment, is the interface. generally speaking.
2: I feel like there's a place here, just thinking about our nighttime. Every single night we listen to an audiobook. We specifically pick audiobooks that are like perfect for falling asleep to, that are interesting, but not so interesting that if you miss 5 minutes of it, it's not the end of the world. Because I'll back up as well, but sometimes I don't back up enough and I miss a couple of minutes. But like, it's just, it's fine because it's not like a critical book.
0: Yeah.
2: But man, if I thought, wouldn't it be great if I get in and I've got an NFC tag by my headboard. I scan that NFC tag and it kicks off the whole last call routine, which starts shutting down the lights, turns on the noisemakers, and would just start playing the audiobook for 45 minutes and then automatically kick it back. I don't know, 15 minutes or 10 minutes or whatever, every single time. Feels like there's some automation possibility there.
0: There are those apps that can do sleep tracking just based on listening to you breathing, right?
2: Yeah. Yeah. Sleep as Android will do some of this, but I want something like around home assistant.
0: Yeah. Yeah. Well, I guess there's a solution in there somewhere, but I think that touches on another point specifically about Jellyfin that Catherine, you and I were talking about in the car on the way home from daycare earlier. Just the general fit and finish of Jellyfin. Can you talk about that a little bit?
1: Yeah, it just doesn't have... It's like the edges have not just... Someone hasn't gone around with every single pixel and gone, oh, this is perfect. You know how when you go on Google or Amazon or something, it's just so correct?
0: Unless you end up on that Amazon page from the early days when you're trying to get a refund and it's still got that original branding.
1: But it's like when I try and make things look pretty on the internet, and no matter what I do and whatever I type in CSS, it looks okay, but it just isn't absolutely perfect. And as a user, I just think, oh, it's just not a really happy, exciting place for me to want to go to. It doesn't make me go, oh, I want to watch this or listen to that. I just go, yeah, okay, it works.
0: That said, though, there are some particularly nice ways in which it surfaces things like movies. Like it has a really nice canvas for how it displays all the posters. Reminds me a lot of what Kodi used to do in the XBMC era. It was just a complete canvas, maybe even Media Browser, if I remember the name right. From years ago, there was a beautiful skin for Media Browser that did that as well. And I like actually seeing a lot of content at once. I'm quite good at taking in, you know, three, four different rows with, you know, wide worth of content all at once from movie posters. Plex doesn't do that very well at all. And I tell you, the other thing that I've really enjoyed is I loaded up Plex a couple of nights ago just to remind myself before we did this episode. It was fully 15 seconds after hitting go before Plex had loaded me up my homepage on the Android TV client. You know, there's now a new Plex logo where it swipes in from the side with the yellow arrow, and then it fades, and then it pauses and thinks about life a little bit, and then goes, am I a media player? Am I a chainsaw? What am I doing here? And then eventually it loads, what I asked it to load. And then once I'm in the app too, browsing libraries and stuff like that, Jellyfin is night and day faster at browsing libraries and media and stuff like that. 100% local, I think, has to be the reason for that, although there could be some server-side code improvements versus Plex. Who knows?
2: Yeah.
0: But generally speaking, it's that performance, it's that snappiness that has got me really excited about Jellyfin.
2: I love the performance myself.
0: It is really nice. Now, it's important question time. I'm not going to ask Catherine because she doesn't have a choice. We're going to have Plex and Jellyfin here simply because we have to leave Plex on for your audiobooks and then Jellyfin for the TVs. But what about you, Brent? Are you going to stick with Jellyfin?
3: Well, if you're asking me, am I going to stick with Jellyfin for remote accessing your media, which you don't have a solution for, then I think the answer is no. But if we're talking about here at home on my local network, I think I touched on a little earlier. Yeah, absolutely. There's a function that I've been loving, which is, you know, I live in a tiny cabin. So I set up some speakers for this challenge connected to my little laptop server that Jellyfin's sitting on. And I can walk anywhere in my place and use my phone to stream media on that computer over there through those speakers. So that's been a beautiful function that I've really enjoyed here. And I don't think Plex can do that, but, you know, tell me if I'm wrong.
0: Well, also, you're a bit more of a, I don't want to say a zealot, but you're more into the privacy side of things, and you're more of a purist, I think, than I am. And so I just think Jellyfin fits a lot better with your overall ethos than Plex ever can, will. I don't know if you both saw the article this week. It came out literally this week saying Plex now has more streaming users than media server users. If that is an indictment of where Plex as a company is going in future, I don't know what is.
2: I completely agree. And if we're going to get to the question of, am I sticking with it? This headline basically made my decision for me, unfortunately. I like you, I suspect I'll keep some Plex around, but I imagine it'll be more like Plex on demand. I'll fire up a Docker container when I'm going to be traveling, and, you know, I'll throw a series in there, a movie or two in there, and then I'll destroy it after the trip. So it just really, for me, is that headline right there, that story, really seals the deal, because that's where Plex has to go. And I can't begrudge them for it. I really appreciate what a great project it has been. I really appreciate how accessible they made having your own home streaming setup. And I'm going to be grateful for the years of use I got out of Plex. And I do not regret my lifetime membership at all, even though I'm going to be using Jellyfin now. But I also have to be realistic. As a company, they can't grow and become successful by being the people that enabled piracy. That just cannot be what makes them successful. And I'm glad to see that their streaming strategy does seem to be working. And my hope is that they do they leave the local playback in, at least, you know, to some degree, for folks that can have a little bit of both. And for the folks that are 100% all in on local and not really interested at all in the streaming, there's going to be Jellyfin. However, that said, before we wrap up, Alex, I'm curious if you're using Jellyfin with the home run, if you're going to do live TV streaming, because that's been a bit of feedback we've gotten from the audience who's trying this along with us that they say hasn't worked great with Jellyfin. I've had the opposite experience, so I'm curious if you've tried it.
0: I did try it, yeah. I found the whole setup process just had a few more rough edges than Plex, which is, you know, not difficult given that Plex is perhaps the absolute easiest live TV setup going. You just log in, say, hey, oh, that's my HD home run over there. You click connect. It asks you then for a postcode or a zip code, and then downloads the relevant XML data. With Jellyfin, yeah, it's the EPG data that's the hard part. But once you've got that figured out, it seemed to work just fine. I didn't use it a ton because there weren't any huge, you know, sporting events or anything like that on at the moment. But generally speaking, my experience with Jellyfin, you all know I was pretty skeptical going into this that it would stick. I'm delighted that it is sticking for TV and movies and general video playback in the house on the TVs. Like, they've solved the 10-foot interface problem. They're sitting on the couch with a remote watching videos. That has been near flawless for me. Where I still need some improvements to do full adoption is the ancillary stuff, you know, the peripheral stuff around that experience, like audiobooks, for example. If we could just port Prolog to support Jellyfin, that would be amazing. Some stuff around FinAmp, you know, you look at what PlexAmp's done, that's still night and day, miles and miles ahead of FinAmp and all the different music players. But generally speaking, you know, I don't think I mind. I can just disable the video libraries in Plex, although that might upset Brent. I might just leave them. or I might just give him a Tailscale login, who knows. Do I trust you, Brent?
3: I don't know. We're about to find out, I think.
2: Remember when he, like, lived at your house?
0: I know, for like 3 weeks.
2: He's been on your land, Alex. He's been there.
0: So ultimately, I think we can call Jellyfin January a huge success. I mean, all three of us are keeping at least some level, four of us, Catherine, sorry, are keeping some level of Jellyfin in the house. And that was not my expectation a month ago. So I'm really pleased about that.
2: Yeah, I'm really glad it's at this point. It's something I think that's been kind of the elephant in the room almost since the show started. And it's really nice to see it there, especially for, I think, where we've landed. It's great, like you said, on the TV. I'm super happy with it. And I also agree that the performance seems really fantastic. So it's if you're out there, I know a lot of you have been trying it out there and you have a different take, let us know. Selfhosted.show/contact. 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If you've been thinking it's time to set up some infrastructure in the cloud, but you want it to be the right host with the right kind of controls, and maybe even the host will snap in with whatever integration tooling you have, Linode's the one I want you to consider. They've been around for nearly 19 years, and they've had to survive that entire time on the merits of their product. They've had to make a great product with great support. and it's 30 to 50% cheaper than the big hyperscalers that want to lock into these complicated platforms that don't give us self-hosters the flexibility that we like to see. 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And if you ever get stuck, they've got great support too. 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And Linode checks all those boxes. 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You can use that for the backend for Nextcloud. 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So go get that $100, play around with something, support the show, and see what Linode is capable of. 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So go to linode.com/SSH. 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
0: All right, it's hard drive giveaway time. How exciting is this?
2: I've been waiting for this. I have to say, Alex, I wasn't able to read all of these. Some of them were just heart-wrenchers.
0: There is a 10 terabyte hard drive here with someone's name on it, and we have a clear winner. Thank you very much to everybody that voted. We had a winner with 24 votes. The next closest one had 10. So very, very clear winner in there. But I thought we'd read the top three because, you know, there's some really interesting stories in there. So Brent, why don't you kick us off with third place?
3: I've royally screwed up with irreplaceable data. I know this is a lot, but it all comes together in the end. So have some patience. I can show receipts too, if anyone asks. My wife and I got married in 2010 and were immediately moved to DC by the military. By 2012, and after the third miscarriage, we gave up on trying to have kids of our own, consoled by a conversation about how the world doesn't need more people anyways. Despite this, we still wanted to be parents, and in 2013, we were moved to Las Vegas and started foster parent classes. It can't be overstated. Foster care is hell for all involved. Often the kids come out of one garbage situation only to be dropped right into another. We also tried to adopt every kid that we had the opportunity to, which led to several instances of having a kid we weaned off drugs from their first day of life being literally torn out of our hands as a toddler and handed back to the person who put them in that situation in the first place. Despite that, for every terrible situation, there was one that made us happy to hand them off. One kid literally drove away in his uncle's Porsche after spending a week with us. That was shocking, since he entered the system after his abusive mother was arrested for trying to beat a random person on the street. His uncle didn't even know he existed, and when he found out about him, gave him a real rags-to-riches childhood turnaround. Regardless of the end state, beautiful or horrifying, while they were in our house, they were our children. We intended to adopt everyone possible and treated them as our own. There were so many memories created over those years, and I can be quite the documentarian, though I was really frugal with the storage. I was actually kind of proud that I only accrued a couple of terabytes over that time frame, and that counts all the other stuff that I generated as well. This was a necessary couple of terabytes, as we weren't allowed to upload anything publicly, and I never got straight answers about whether or not I could even use cloud storage. Though I was pretty sure I could, I wasn't about to run the risk. That meant everything went on JBOD array in my closet. I left the military in 2017, and we moved back to our home state. In the move, some things got jostled. Out of smart-induced anxiety, I decided to consolidate everything down into one array of 5 1-terabyte drives in ZFS RAID 3. Thinking I was honky-dory, I tossed the old drives into my hard drive graveyard. One serial ATA controller malfunction later, I found myself desperately digging through drawers, trying to recover anything at all. Some was recoverable, some, though, was gone forever. Birthdays, Christmases, vacations, tearful reunions, those are all gone. Kids we never see again, kids that were our family for years have been erased completely. I still hold out hope that I can somehow recover something off of that array, since it was God's file system. But I don't have a controller right now that can handle the 5+1 drives I would need. To this day, I'm gun-shy. Everything is in multiple locations. Encryption keys are written on notebooks in different buildings. Pictures are printed. Despite it all, none of this will bring back what was lost. All I can do is ensure the future is remembered and protected appropriately. Since I'm not made of money, keeping a backup strategy has been painful. I find myself deleting things that I wouldn't if I had more space. 10 terabytes would be enough to let me spread out and prioritize instead of squeezing everything into a few drives over and over and over.
0: What a moving story, huh?
2: Man, if that's not the worst case.
3: Yeah, right? Thanks for sharing that.
0: There is that horrible feeling at the pit of your stomach when you've lost some pictures. I had an SD card once corrupt mid-shoot on me. The pictures weren't super duper important. You know, it wasn't a wedding or anything like that, but or children I'll never see again. But there are just, I don't know, 30 or 40 pictures on my hard drive that I know in my mind's eye what they should be, but they're just empty files. And I've still got them, and it hurts. So I can only imagine what this guy went through.
3: As a photographer, I've helped countless professional photographers try to recover images off of, you know, FCF cards that have been run over by their cars, or like cameras that have been thrown into pools at a wedding, and like crazy situations. So you might imagine, I think I've been lucky that I was always tech savvy, even when I first got into it. So I don't think I've lost anything super important. But the number of times I've tried to help others, I don't have enough hands for.
0: It takes, I think, genuinely a couple of data loss incidents per person before you really understand, you know, there's probably a bunch of stuff that I had on my computers as a teenager, even in my early 20s. Whilst, you know, we were figuring out computers whilst Windows XP was becoming, you know, it wasn't just me at fault. It was the entire industry. We didn't really have the stability that we've had over the last 5-10 years of mobile devices and the cloud and everything. And so backups, you know, in the old days were even more important, arguably, than they are now, although they're just as important, I guess, as they ever were. So yeah, this sub story really had me going. It was interesting to see that it resonated with several of the audience as well. So that was third place. Chris, why don't you take us through second place?
2: This one got me. So it's funny, I'm the one that reads it now. About 10 years ago, I convinced my wife to stop using Google Photos and allow me to back up all our photos to a local hard drive. I was fairly new to Linux at the time, and I needed to reinstall Ubuntu to fix some problems. During the install, my 1 terabyte hard drive was appearing twice in the list of devices. Confused by this, but convinced it was a quirk of the Ubuntu installing, I wiped both hard drives and reinstalled.
0: Oh no.
2: After the first boot, I suddenly realized that I'd left my 1 terabyte external drive attached and had wiped the only copy of all of my wife's photos, dating back to her very first digital camera as a teenager, including her year spent living and working in Thailand. Knowing what I know about storage devices, I probably could have saved the data, but at the time I just accepted all was lost and begged for forgiveness. Man, oh man, that stinks.
0: We've all been there. We've all wiped the wrong disk with a fat finger G disk command or something.
2: Yes.
0: This one hurts.
3: I was lucky because those photographers I mentioned, this is like the typical story. Test disk and photo rescue, they're kind of a combined thing. I use that countlessly to save these situations. You know, it creates a giant folder of just JPEGs or whatever you've got. But at least you've got them. You know, maybe you have to sort them or whatever. That's a great tool. And I think I was so lucky to learn from others that I literally made it a rule that I unplug all the drives I don't want to lose stuff from before I do a reinstall for this very reason.
0: You learn that lesson the hard way for sure. You think, oh, it'd be fine. I won't screw it up. It'd be fine. Particularly, you know, in this situation with just what sounds like an innocent USB drive left connected. So easy done.
3: One is none, right, Alex?
0: One is none. May as well be. So anyway, this brings us on to our winner. And this was the winner by a very clear margin with 24 votes, way more votes than anybody else. So I'll take us through this one. Hi, I'm Micah Stenson. I'm 11 years old. I enjoy biking and skiing and even have my own website called MicahStenson.com. I recently built my first PC for Christmas. It's an AMD Ryzen system with a 512 gig hard drive. I installed Linux Mint and I'm really enjoying it. When I'm older, I wish to become a programmer or a computer engineer. I've been listening to Jupiter Broadcasting podcasts to learn more about Linux, and I'd like to enter for the hard drive you mentioned.
2: Oh, that's great. Wow. I should have had my kid write in, but that is fantastic.
0: Well, All Dylan has to do is look in a drawer, and I'm sure he'll find a drive that Brent shucked 5 years ago.
3: That top drawer in the studio is a good place.
2: Yeah.
3: I have some questions, because it wasn't mentioned what the hard drive would be used for or what they were hoping to learn from using said hard drive. So I'm curious if there will be a little bit of mentorship here and what the journey might look like.
0: I'm hopeful we can get a little soundbite from Micah or something. Obviously, you need to get in touch with us, Micah, and let us know how you'd like us to ship the hard drive to you. Maybe your parents could let us know that. Selfhosted.show/contact. You already know how to get in touch with us, though, because you sent this in, obviously. It would be great to hear a little bit more of the use case for this hard drive. We'll get it sent out to you as soon as we have the shipping information over the next few days. And, maybe we can record a little, couple of minute segment for the show and let the audience know what you're doing with this disc.
2: I hope it's a massive Plex stash. That's going to be awesome. Congratulations, Micah.
0: Yeah.
2: You know, I just wanted to pull something from the headlines. If you are looking for work recently, or if you happen to be hiring, we have set up a Jupyter Jobs Matrix chat room. And this is just a place for those looking and those giving jobs. And I figure if they're in the JB community, they're probably pretty great to begin with. And if you're listening to this podcast and hearing me mention this, the hit rate of the quality of candidate in that chat room or the quality of job is going to be really high. So I don't expect thousands, but I expect a few dozen in there, and they're probably all going to be pretty great. So we will link to that, or you can just, go to jupiterbroadcasting.com/matrix and get our space, and it's listed in there. It's a matrix space. Or you can go to bit.ly/JBjobs.
3: You know, Chris, I got a message from one of our listeners just yesterday saying, hey, I really want to hire a JB listener, and how do I go about doing that? I've got this cool project I'm working on. So this is a perfect example. I'll make sure to get them in there.
2: How it came up was I got contacted by somebody who wanted to have me buy into a scheme where we would all kind of like basically make money by people buying and selling jobs on a podcast or job board. And I didn't want to do that. But then somebody hit me up on Matrix and they said, well, what if we just did a chat room? And I thought, let's just go simple. We don't need to grift on this. We'll just make people have a nice little connection in there. Speaking of audience support, we're going to just do the top four boosts in this week's episode because we're going to keep it tight for time. We did get everybody's boost. Thank you very, very much, and appreciate them. But Anther76 came in with our top boost this week at 177,776 sats to say he is super excited about you getting into Kubernetes at home. I'd love to see some. I'd love to even come on air and talk about debunking the complexity. I run a Discord Kubernetes at home group where we get together and talk about doing Kubernetes for the needful. And also he wanted to plug, and I'll have a link in the show notes, to K8's at home search, where you can do a search there and look for all kinds of things like ways to deploy Home Assistant, for example. And he says the great thing about infra as code is we can share and compare deployment strategies. Alex or Chris, get in touch if you want to chat more. And so I checked out the K8 search. Have you looked at this? This is so cool.
0: Yeah, I think we linked this in the last episode as well. It's a beast. I am still very much in my infancy with this K3S stuff at home. The new firewall's working out great. And in the interest of time, we've punted a segment today. I was going to talk about my new automated DHCP and DNS setup that I built primarily because I was fed up of entering MAC addresses into OpenSense manually by copying and pasting for each virtual machine. So now I can automate that using Ansible and Terraform, which is fantastic.
2: Awesome and nerdy. And yeah, I recognize this. And man, that's the kind of tooling that's appealing to me too. K3s is awesome, says Gene Bean. Yeah, I agree. So you know what, Alex, you struck a note there. I wondered if we were going too far into the nerdy territory, and you proved we weren't. So it's nice to get that feedback. That's good to know.
0: Well, I do need some help. At the moment, I don't really have a good handle on storage, distributed storage. So one of my goals is to run just a handful of critical services. So things like my wiki, as I mentioned last time, I think, and some other stuff. Maybe now my Pi-hole, I'd like to distribute that because I've switched from AdGuard Home to Pi-hole. More details next time. It would be great to, use something. So I know Pi-hole has Gravity Sync. Anyway, I digress. There is Longhorn I could use for storage. There's also Rook Ceph, which I could use for storage. I'll be syncing a few megabytes, maybe a gig or two at most. I'm not syncing media files or anything like that between these nodes. And one of them will be a Raspberry Pi, and the other two or three nodes will be x86 boxes. So it would be great if whatever solution you recommend to me, internet, Hive Brain, supports multi-arch stuff as well. But yeah, it's a huge, huge beast. And so far, I like what I've seen. And it's quite refreshing. I did an OpenShift course at work last week. And it was just, it's nice when you know what all the commands do when you see them written down before you run them, you know, in a training course like that. And it's in a large part because of the experimentation in the home lab.
2: Man, that's when the home lab is really truly serving its purpose. That's so great. Monty came in with 6,000 sats. Hey guys, short time United States Air Force listener here. Less than 2 years. I've listened to every episode of LUP, self-hosted, LAN, and the extras. I love all of them and can't wait for a Northeast meetup so I can maybe join. You've sparked my tinkering interest with the WZ mini hack in episode 88. That was the firmware for the Wisecams. It says, I'm struggling to find an Ethernet to USB adapter that will work, though. Can you guys suggest one that's worked for you? P.S. Enjoy the sats. Keep up the great work. I heard a couple of people were looking for Ethernet adapters for their Wisecams. Now, I know that the WZ mini hack folks list a handful of compatible USB adapters, and I linked to that in last week's show notes. I don't know if those specifically do PoE. But if you look at what the dev's using, because the dev of the firmware themselves is doing PoE adapter, so you could probably trace it back from there. I mean, to me, that's probably like a spring project for one of our road trips, so I'll probably know around then. Is I'm really, really hoping that I don't accidentally update the firmware on any of my Wise cameras until I can try this. I don't know. I feel like they're just going to auto-update or something, you know? Like, we'll see. But I'm really hoping to get a chance to try the Ethernet because I think that should make the picture quality really solid, especially for such cheap cameras.
0: I put that new firmware on my Wise V3 straight after the show last week, and I've done nothing with it. It just continues to work as if I did nothing at all. So I suppose that's a good thing.
2: That's a good thing. Yeah. Yeah. Escott came in with a row of ducks. That's just quackers, he says. This is my first time ever communicating with any kind of media entity ever. And yeah, I'm a longtime listener. Everything's on a pie here, Apache, Jellyfin, Nextcloud, Wikimedia. The Jellyfin video processing is done on the NVIDIA Jetson Nano 2 gig. And don't tell anyone, but my media is actually hosted on a Windows 7 machine and shared out to the Pi. But hey, this Pi is running Tailscale and I can access it from anywhere. I got another 8 gig Pi running with Umbral with, well, pretty much everything that's not Bitcoin related. That's awesome.
0: There's a saying, if it works, it ain't stupid. But sometimes that saying gets stretched a little bit.
2: We're not often too critical about somebody's setup, but a Win7 file server.
0: Is Windows 7 end of life now? I think so, right?
2: Oh, yeah. Oh, yeah. Yeah, yeah, yeah. Little side note, 1804, Ubuntu 1804, end of life at the end of April. So if you've got your server based on 1804, maybe time to upgrade or time to buy the extended maintenance program.
3: Oh, that's good to know.
0: How is it 5 years? That is...
2: I know. These are the facts of life that we help you keep track of in Linux Action News. Little plug there. And our last boost, Darrell69 came in with elite sats. Hey, gang, love the Jellyfin January challenge, and I hope the trend will continue throughout the year. Regarding donations and supporting projects, last year, I decided on a specific amount of money that I would spend and donate each month to a project which I, A, use extensively, B, would be very sad if it disappeared, and C, doesn't have a commercial way to get funding. This year, Jellyfin takes the funds for the first month. Thanks for the amazing content.
0: I love this so much. What a fantastic idea. As you know, we donated some of our affiliate revenues from cloudfree.shop and mylocalbytes.com to Jellyfin and the Matrix Project. So it's something we're doing here too, but I love to hear audience members doing it. It's fantastic.
2: In the future, when we have per episode splits enabled for the boosts, we'll do things like a split for the Image Project, because the Image Project takes Bitcoin.
0: Mm-hmm.
2: And so we'll put them in as a split and your boost will go towards those projects. That's coming in the new year. But I agree. I like the overall idea of whatever way they want to take the funds. You pick a couple of projects throughout the year that you can contribute to. And I think Jellyfin is a really good contender. I think a lot of these that help you bring something on premises that's totally sovereign, they're just never going to be a huge customer base. I mean, I'd like to say it's growing, but the pool of people that are going to support them is much, much smaller than, say, something like Plex or something commercial.
0: I think you hit the nail on the head earlier with Jellyfin and their remote access kind of home assistant model. They just need to copy that, and then they've got funding for days, you know?
2: I hope maybe they will. Thank you, everybody who boosted it, even those that didn't make it on the show. We do absolutely love them and read them, but we're trying to keep it tight this week. 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And of course, a huge thank you to our members, our site reliability engineers that keep the show going. And let us say no, no to those job board, crazy, creepy emails. And instead just set up a chat room. 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
0: I'd love to hear your ideas for challenges we could do over the coming months as well. Obviously, we did Jellyfin in January. If it's alliterative, it stands a much better chance of being adopted. So I'll just say that right now.
2: 100%.
0: Luckily, there isn't a month beginning with P for Podman, so I don't have to switch away from Docker quite yet. 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Who knows? But until then, you can go to selfhosted.show/contact for all the ways to get in touch with us. 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
2: Brentley, thank you for joining us. 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
0: It's working as long as we have a Wesbot on hand.
2: Right. Very handy when you have a Wesbot that can kick things into gear.
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4: This past Sunday, the Fed dropped interest rates nearly to zero. Then, every day last week, it announced emergency lending programs. It pledged to spend at least $700 billion supporting mortgages, banks, money market mutual funds, corporate bonds, and lending to central banks of other countries, because the dollar is the currency of world trade.
5: We are being very aggressive, and I think our chairman, Jay Powell, has learned from the experience of 2008. We're moving much faster than we moved in 2008. We're being more aggressive. Is there more we can do? Yes. Is there more we may end up doing? Yes. But I think we're being very aggressive, and I think that's the right thing.
6: Can you characterize everything that the Fed has done this past week as essentially flooding the system with money?
5: Yes, exactly.
6: And there's no end to your ability to do that?
5: There is no end to our ability to do that.
2: Welcome into This Week in Bitcoin, episode 32. My name is Chris. That intro clip was Minneapolis Fed Prez Kashkari from a few years ago, and I love that clip. We'll get back to him later. But first, a disclaimer, really. I hope you brought some water, because once again, it's another salty Chris this week. The banks really went all in on their Bitcoin attacks. And I say this with all proportionality. Nothing I've ever seen in my history of following Bitcoin since the early days have I seen anything this aggressive and this direct. First, it was the European Central Bank. They released a bomb of a paper, followed by the Minneapolis Fed dropping a second bomb, a whopper. And I've read both, so you don't have to. And trust me, you do not need to or want to. I've got the best bits here, and it's so frustrating. It's so thick. The language, I'll give you a few quotes, but the language is just something else. So let's start with this ECB paper. They released it recently. It's called, quote, "The Distributional Consequences of Bitcoin." It was written by two economists from the ECB. It's 29 pages long, and they published it on October 12th, 2024. So these two institutional economists argue that the rising Bitcoin price would only benefit early hodlers. And they say, quote, "it would imply a corresponding impoverishment of the rest of society, endangering cohesion, stability, and ultimately democracy." This is a pretty huge point of view change from the ECB. For years, they've just suggested Bitcoin is worth nothing. And I think it's also ironic that now they're saying it's going to hurt democracy. That's a bit of a load, considering Bitcoin has no central controller or issuer, and it is freely adopted and controlled and run by the people. So it's ironic they call that a threat to democracy. I think we'll get into what they really mean later. But I thought maybe first we should zoom out for a moment, because We all know that they've belittled Bitcoin for years. Just a few years ago, the ECB's Christine Lagarde rolled out all of the standard Bitcoin attacks that the bankers have, just sort of rapid fire, back to back to back.
7: It is a speculative. It's a speculative asset by any account. I mean, when you look at the most recent developments upward, and now the most recent downward trend, it's for those who had assumed that it might turn into a currency. Terribly sorry, but this is an asset, and it's a highly speculative asset, which has conducted some funny business and some interesting and totally reprehensible money laundering activity. I think that there are criminal investigations that have taken place that I'm sure will continue to take place that demonstrate it very clearly. And there has to be regulations, and this has to be applied and agreed upon. It's a matter that needs to be agreed at a global level, because, you know, if there is an escape, that escape will be used. So I think it needs to be if anything, it shows that global cooperation, multilateral action is absolutely needed, whether it's initiated by the G7, moved into the G20 and then enlarged. But it's something that needs to be addressed. And FATF is clearly an organization that has expanded in that respect.
2: I find a couple of things ironic about her statements in there. Number one, we just covered the data from the UN itself in episode 30. 0.34%, 0.34% of all crypto transactions were flagged as potentially illicit. Of that 0.34%, nearly all of them are Tether transactions, with the most of the rest being USDC. Let me tell you, not a great way to do crime. Those are not a great way to do crime. But also, I think number two, the thing that I find ironic is that Christine Lagarde herself was convicted and found guilty in 2016 for a massive government payout scheme to the friend of the former French president, Nicolas Sarkozy, however you say his name. She didn't go to jail. It was mostly like, oh, well, she was just kind of negligent. She looked the other way. She was found guilty, though, for funny business, as she puts it. But you heard the core argument in there. You heard her actually say it. She said the quiet part out loud. It's an escape hatch. So the core argument that the ECB's paper puts forward is that, well, they're realizing Bitcoin might not be going away. And, well, shoot, if Bitcoin's not going away, maybe it's not a bubble. And so they argue, well, if that scenario is true, if it's not a bubble, well, then we're going to have a problem with rich Bitcoiners. Because Bitcoiners, you know, they're going to be all this rich, kind of like buying Ferraris and not producing much. They're going to disadvantage all the no-coiners out there. And all the no-coiners that come in later are going to have less coin. And they argue these early Bitcoiners would be potentially less productive than their overall wealth should suggest they are. They write, quote, early adopters increase their real wealth and consumption at the expense of real wealth and consumption of those who do not hold Bitcoin or invest it at only a later stage. So it's obvious. They're saying if you buy an asset that goes up in value, you're going to have more value than those that don't buy the asset. They have a conclusion, though, because clearly there's a problem here that needs to be solved. From the paper, quote, missing out on Bitcoin is not merely a lost opportunity for wealth accumulation, but means real impoverishment compared to a world without Bitcoin. This redistribution of wealth and purchasing power is unlikely to occur without detrimental consequences for society. So detrimental consequences for society, what might those be? We're going to get to that. Before we do, don't you think it's kind of wild that we're sitting here and we have a paper from the ECB right in front of us that tells us that you better get some coin or you're going to have problems. But what kind of problems? Well, that's the real question, isn't it? It feels like this is, by the way, just the perfect paper that any thirsty, opportunistic politician or group of politicians needs served up for them on a golden platter to run with. Authorities will use a Luddite argument to enact harsh taxes on Bitcoin, if not outright bans. The authors take a distinctly anti-technology stance. They don't look at Bitcoin as a revolutionary breakthrough on par with the internet. They argue rather bluntly and absurdly that early adopters simply increased their wealth at consumption by taking advantage of those who didn't. That's what they say. They increased their wealth and consumption by taking advantage of those who come later. You know, like when you buy your house. Like my grandparents have this beautiful, well, my grandpa owns this beautiful place,
8: beautiful place. It's probably, I don't know, $700,000 in value, maybe more now because it's in a nice town here in Washington. They bought it for $25,000 back in the 50s. It's now worth $700,000. That asset went up in value, although if you chart it with the S&P or M2, it's a little different story. But there's no difference there. But they have a bold proposal to solve this new novel problem that Bitcoin has presented, according to them. The paper advocates for laws that would either cap Bitcoin's price or eliminate it completely. So that way they could prevent what they call a division of society. Like I said, I've been holding Bitcoin since 2012. Of all the papers I've looked at in my years following Bitcoin, this is the most aggressive stance I've ever seen taken by a bank. After years of calling it, you know, a bubble or just for drugs or not worth anything, they just have no pretense here. All the gloves come off. They say we need to either ban it or tax it. They see it as an existential threat, and they're willing to fight it by any means necessary. And they never make the argument like how it's any different from being an early Amazon or Microsoft stockholder. You know, they don't really make any arguments about real estate. They dance around a core issue. There's a real issue underneath all of this that they can't just come out and say. But I think all of us have been wising up to their stupid game. Well, it's not so stupid, but to their stupid gaslighting. You know, they cry for the average no-coiner Joe out there who's going to get left behind, while they have implemented a decade plus of policy that transfers wealth and assets to the rich. And we've all been watching them do it.
9: Now, the European Central Bank has cut interest rates, dropping its key lending rate to zero from 0.05%.
8: This was 8 years ago when the ECB just went to zero and kept it there for years.
9: As part of a package of measures intended to boost the flagging Eurozone economy, the ECB also slashed its deposit and lending facility rates to minus 0.4% and a quarter of a percent, respectively. The central bank added it would expand its bond-buying stimulus program by raising monthly purchases to 80 billion euros from the current 60, and by purchasing corporate bonds. The package of measures is deemed more radical than investors had expected and follows a stimulus measure announced at the end of last year.
8: They can't say the quiet part out loud, which is the reality. Their monetary policy has been hurting the middle class. It has been impoverishing and creating the widest wealth divide in history. They can't say it. Or can they? It gets even wilder. So then, the Federal Reserve Bank of Minneapolis put out a paper just a few days after the ECB on October 17th, 2024, titled "Unique Implementation of Permanent Primary Deficits?" Question mark. In the paper, they doubled down on the Fed of Minneapolis's old take that Bitcoin is worthless. We've heard this from them before. It's a sentiment that the president and CEO of the Federal Reserve, Neil Kashkari, has echoed every time he gets a chance, just on October 21st. He was in a public setting doing a Q&A, not about crypto, not about Bitcoin, but just any time he has, any chance he gets to get on his high horse, he takes it. This is just from a couple days ago.
10: Well, you're right. There's a lot of activity that's happening. The nature of the economy is changing. And so we're always having to pioneer new data sources to give us insight into what's happening. I don't think crypto, because almost, I mean, I don't want to, you're going to pull my thread on crypto and I'm going to go off on a little speech about crypto, which I don't want to do. But if you force me to, I'll be willing to do it. But very few transactions are actually happening on crypto. People are buying crypto and they're selling crypto, but they're not paying for goods and services using crypto. It almost never happens unless people are buying drugs or other illegal activities.
8: Such an old and tired critique. You can tell he's probably a little old and tired too. He hasn't really updated his take. You know, today, towards the end of 2024, Bitcoin is worth more than the UK pound. It's over $1 trillion in market cap. Entire countries have adopted or are adopting it. And Kashkari's real boss, BlackRock, their ETF is the most successful ETF launch in history. It's done what it took gold 5+ years to do in 9 months. But the paper reveals the real concern, not just the blowhardness that Kashkari goes out there and talks about, but what the Fed is really worried about. And they finally have said the quiet part out loud. Bitcoin creates an escape hatch that prevents governments from running, quote, permanent primary deficits to using nominal debt and continue Markov strategies for primary deficits to payments and debt holders. So in other words, because it is thick, in other words, Bitcoin makes it possible for people to escape from continuous debasement. They go on to talk about the problems Bitcoin causes for forever debt policies. Quote, continuous government policies designed for permanent primary deficits cannot eliminate an alternative steady state. They continue, quote, and the government is forced to balance its budget. They go on to say, quote, a legal prohibition against Bitcoin can restore a unique implementation of permanent primary deficits. In other words, if they ban Bitcoin or we tax the hell out of it, it can restore the government's, quote, unique implementation of permanent primary deficits. So either tax the hell out of Bitcoin or ban it. And if you don't do that, you're not going to be able to run primary deficits that go on forever. And what this paper really is from the Minneapolis Federal Reserve is a banker's fantasy about prohibiting assets or, you know, somehow getting regulators, somehow these bankers, you know, are now influencing policy, probably actually a possible thing, and they're getting great, huge, giant, enormous taxes passed on Bitcoin to ensure government debt remains the, quote, only risk-free security, quote, only risk-free security. That's the goal. The government debt needs to be, quote, the only risk-free security. You know, Bitcoiners have been focused on Gensler, but they probably should have been more worried about Kashkari and this paper. You know, it just lays out once again talking points for a thirsty politician. And the ironic thing is the paper isn't really about Bitcoin at all. I mean, yes, Bitcoin is mentioned, but it's not actually the main focus of the Fed's paper. Instead, it's a theoretical study that explores like economic scenarios that we're obviously hurtling towards. Here's what the paper states, quote, we use Bitcoin as a metaphor for private sector security that is fixed supply and that is not a claim to any real resources. Okay. What they're doing is it's a look at how government deficit strategies are affected when there exists, one, an asset with a fixed supply, that's Bitcoin, two, that it isn't issued by the government, Bitcoin again, and three, doesn't produce a direct utility flow. Well, I'm going to give that a half ding. We'll see about that. Bitcoin is the best example they could find when they wanted an asset like this. This is a big deal. That's coming from the Minneapolis Federal Reserve. We looked for the most independent free market asset that's hard and fixed that we could find, and we could find no better example than Bitcoin, is what they're saying. And while I hate the conclusions they come to, it kind of does say, like, Bitcoin is the best hedge against inflation and infinite government deficits there is, and the Federal Reserve of Minneapolis just confirmed that. Like, that's just kind of what they just said. So I think smart traders are going to read these papers and read Bitcoin as the true inflation head that the big banks are worried about. Because it says right there in it, like, this is the best thing we could find. And if we're looking for people that are going to look for an escape hatch and the scenario we see play out, it's Bitcoin. And that's going to make us have to balance our budget, guys. It's actually a sales pitch. Although there will be those that take it and use some of those sentences to attack Bitcoin. No doubt about it. I'll have links to both papers if you would like to read them, including some responses as well. Let's do a quick macro snapshot. The fiat market is a fickle thing, and just when certain individuals get on a camera and speak, it can move the market in dramatic directions for multiple days. We've had a couple of those this week, and one of them that I'm going to focus on is Paul Tudor Jones. He's a billionaire. I think, yeah, he's a billionaire, known for his significant contributions to the industry of finance for years now. He runs a company called Tudor Investment Corporation, a leading macro hedge fund that's been around since 1980. Paul made tons of headlines for financial win after financial win throughout the 80s. He's also known for rigorous risk management strategies, and he's also considered generally pretty keen and to have a technical understanding of the assets that he trades. And he shook the wider market this week when he sat down with Andy over at CNBC, and he talked about the rock and the hard place that the market is in and some of the dynamics that I've been talking about and why I think the election has been spooking markets and keeping things kind of sloshing.
11: President. And I have also, if I'm being honest, primarily because I see the polling numbers have clearly moved in this direction.
12: You say also, meaning you have, you've repositioned as if former President Trump wins.
11: Yes. Yes. I've moved in that direction for sure.
12: And what does that mean?
11: It just means more inflation trades, which I'd love to get to. But right. I think it's really important that we

0: And we're going to project further than the CBO. So I'm going to show you a chart. This is debt to GDP. So CBO says that we go from 98 to 122, mm-hmm. I think 124. That's very conservative over the next 10 years. If you extrapolate that 30 years, you get to 200% debt to GDP. And so that's something, obviously something that can't go on forever, won't. And the question is, after this election, will there be some point of recognition, particularly with all the tax cuts that are being promised by both sides and the spending plans? I mean, they're handing out tax cuts like they're Mardi Gras beads, right? We're doing tax cuts on everything from tips to toucans. So it's crazy what's being promised. After the election, I think the fact that you've got 7 to 8% budget deficits, as far as the eye can see, the question is, will the markets allow either candidate? I think under Trump,
1: what he's about to say there, I think, is a great point. So I just will pause because he does the weave sometimes. It doesn't seem like either candidate's tax policies will be accepted by the market. They'll react badly, and so the candidates will be dissuaged, I suppose. You know, they're going to be disincentivized from proposing those things. That's what he's trying to say there.
0: Deficit goes up by $500 billion per year. Under Harris's plan, it goes up by an additional $600 billion plan per year. I have a feeling all those are just pipe dreams. I think the chances of any of those being enacted are...
2: You mean that the tax cuts that they're putting on the table during the campaign?
0: Those have zero chance of being enacted. I think
1: their tax plans and probably their budgets, right? They're probably all fantasy, which is so much of what economic discussion there has been in the election has been, you know, their policies that they probably won't implement. But keep in mind, we're not just talking about the U.S. election here. What the inflationary forces that he's about to get to affect all of the West.
0: The markets will, the debt markets for sure. The Treasury market won't tolerate it. So
2: why do you think that the Treasury market continues to tolerate it now?
0: Well, you know, it's so funny because financial crises percolate for years, but they blow up in weeks. That's kind of the history of them, right? And so for me, this election becomes one of those seminal points where all of a sudden, let me really think whether this proposition that the U.S. government is making me is something that I actually want to participate in. And I just want to...
1: All right, let's pause there for a second. So he shook the market when he started talking about how inflation is going to happen. We're going to have issues. Some of these budgets aren't going to really happen. They're not going to pass. But then he lays out what I think is really kind of one of the core theses of this podcast. So I clipped it down to keep the runtime shorter on this one for you, but it's definitely worth listening to.
2: Let's talk about taxes, though.
0: Okay.
2: Because that's how the money is going to get raised.
0: Correct.
2: One way or the other.
0: Correct. We're gonna be broke really quickly unless we get serious about dealing with our spending issues. I don't know if we'll be able to cut spending that much. 60% of our spending are transfer payments. That to get us to the point where we stabilize debt to GDP at where it is right now. Here's what you need to do. You need to let the Trump tax cuts expire. That's $390 billion. You need to raise the payroll tax on every single working person, 1%. That's another big slug. You'd have to raise the tax rate on the top, I think probably everyone over 200 grand, probably have to raise that to 49.5%. If you do all these things, raise the Social Security from 65 to 70. If you do all these things, means test, Medicare, if you do all these things, all you do is you get to a primary balance. What that means is you stabilize debt to GDP. You're still actually increasing your debt.
2: Right.
0: You're still actually increasing it because it excludes the interest costs, which, oh, by the way, the interest bill this year is larger than every single line item except Social Security. It's larger than defense spending, larger than Medicare.
1: I believe it's $1.1 trillion now, so it's actually over a trillion.
2: Given all of the things you're saying, are you off buying gold and Bitcoin and hiding
0: somewhere? I think all roads lead to inflation. We're going to end up
2: But does all roads lead to inflation, therefore gold is a good investment? Is Bitcoin a good investment to you?
0: I'm long gold. I'm long Bitcoin. All roads lead to inflation. That's historically the way every civilization has gotten out, is they've inflated away their debt.
1: He says we're going to have a Minsky moment, which is a sudden and significant collapse of asset values that

happens after a prolonged period of economic growth and increasing speculation. He's probably right. Bloomberg released a study on October 19th of the 2020-2025 budget. I guess for the first time I've said that out loud. And it's kind of like a first look of sorts. And in there, they discuss Treasury Secretary Janet Yellen's idea for a new metric in which we can evaluate our debt problem. And her brilliant metric for our debt problem, well, interest payments divided by GDP after inflation. So let's get this straight. Inflation goes up and their problem magically improves. If the Fed slashes rates and prices soar, that's even better. Your savings becomes worthless? Well, that's part of the plan. You see, destroying the value of money isn't the flaw in the system. It's the whole point. She's got this whole metric that they're going to cook up that everybody's going to look at that just makes the debt look better and better if you adjust GDP by inflation and do these special numbers and bury your head in the sand. So they clearly have a spending problem. Their own projections show it. So what can you do? What can you do to push back against the ECB or the Minneapolis Fed or the fact that Janet Yellen is going to cook the books on debt and come up with a whole new metric? You can take direct action. In this particular case, you can take direct action. All you have to do to hedge against debasement, to push back against the ECB and their plans to try to ban or tax Bitcoin, HODL through it. DCA and HODL into your own cold storage. That's it. The more of us that own the Bitcoin directly, the less they can do about it. They can't capture any one entity. They can't have like a BlackRock ETF fork. We've already won. The majority of the Bitcoin is distributed amongst the people. All you have to do is just keep hodling. Stack and hodl.

0: Well, Mikey Saylor Likes the Coin really poked the Cyber Hornet's Nest this week during a two-part interview on the Markets with Madison YouTube channel. He said a few things that have gone viral, but I actually think it's provoking a wider self-custody conversation that I want to have with you. So first, let's play what Saylor said, do a little breakdown, and then get into the conversation that I'm hoping this is provoking.
1: If there is more Bitcoins held with these third-party custodians, what risk does that pose, having greater supply held by fewer large institutions? Does that increase the risk of seizure and confiscation, like we've seen with gold? And is that not exactly what Bitcoiners don't want to happen?
2: No, I think it's the opposite. I think that when the Bitcoin is held by a bunch of crypto anarchists who aren't regulated entities, who don't acknowledge government or don't acknowledge taxes or don't acknowledge reporting requirements, that increases the risk of seizure. You have an OG crypto community that's very hardcore about it, but if you look at where all the money is, 99.9% of the money is actually in the traditional economy.
0: He's making the argument that traditionally these institutions are already trusted for people's assets. And I think he is talking more in the context of large institutions and not necessarily individual Bitcoiners. It's a little hard to tell, though, with the crypto anarchist comment. It seems a little unnecessary and a little reductionist. But I think the context is he's talking about larger institutions and how, well, we already trust them with our savings and our stocks and our gold, right?
1: If you consider the Great Depression, I mean, people thought that their gold was safe in banks until the executive order of 1933. So we're not entirely safe. I mean, I know that's kind of a wild thing to suggest may happen again, but history does repeat itself. So yeah, People's Bitcoin wouldn't be entirely safe.
2: It's people say that, but mostly it's paranoid crypto anarchists that say that.
0: See, again, that just seems reductionist. Like, is it that big of a stretch to think that the government might seize a scarce asset if they blow up the budget, which they're already on the path to do and they've done it before?
2: Okay, because it's a myth and a trope that goes on over and over again. But first of all, he didn't really seize the gold. People voluntarily turned in the gold. They didn't go and kick in everybody's door, arrest them, shoot them, and take their gold. That never happened. Is the United States on the Bitcoin standard?
1: Maybe we will be soon.
2: but the point really is we're not. Mm. Right? It's totally not a reasonable comparison. You know, people have these inflammatory, you know, tropes or inflammatory memes that they use. And it's like, I say that because I want you to give me your money. Okay? Like, if you don't trust the bank, then you'll buy my hardware wallet. If you don't trust this government, you'll move to my country and you'll buy a passport from me. That's the kind of fear-mongering to get you to give me your money, right? And I use it to sell you a gun, to sell you a hardware wallet, to sell you an account, to sell you a financial advisor, to sell you an insurance policy, to sell you, you know, fill in the blank.
0: I think he actually is selling us something. You know, I think what this is hopefully provoking is the value around Bitcoin's ability to be self-custodied and why that is so critical. Saylor himself has acknowledged the value around that.
3: Churchill seized the gold. Roosevelt seized the gold. If you'd lived in Germany, you would have had your gold seized multiple times. In Japan, they lost it two or three times. In Russia, you know, count the number of times. So there's nowhere on earth where you could have kept your gold.
0: In fact, you could find lots of clips of Saylor talking about why it's so important that you can self-custody Bitcoin. I think he's got a dream of becoming a Bitcoin bank of some kind. And one day he might just be asking for people to custody their Bitcoin with whatever firm he'll do this with. So like any kind of sly like a fox businessman, I think he's getting ahead of that. He's changing his tune now, so there'll be clips of him saying just this when he announces some sort of like Bitcoin bank program. You know, it's a shame, though, and it's embarrassing for him, because on the first page, in the second sentence of Satoshi's white paper, it says, quote, "The main benefits are lost if a trusted third party is still required to prevent double spending." He says right in there, in the second sentence, on the first page, "The main benefits are lost if a trusted third party is still required." It's core to what Bitcoin is. And his arguments that no one knocked down doors over Executive Order 6102 are a bit specious. People were compelled to hand over their gold just like they're compelled to pay taxes and follow local laws and If they didn't comply and they were discovered, they could potentially spend time in jail. Some individuals did. Others were fined with an inflation-adjusted equivalent of about $230,000 if they were caught with more than just gold jewelry. But the reality is the majority of the gold that was taken, that was confiscated, was taken from institutions where gold was being held. The institutions just handed it over, which is, again, another solid argument for self-custody, because history does tend to rhyme. And, you know, if you zoom out 30 years, who knows where this thing goes? They don't even need to physically take it from you, though, do they? I think maybe a rhyme of history would be they require Bitcoin be held by approved institutions, that they keep it locked up there indefinitely, essentially reducing its utility and reducing its value. That would be one way to control it or to tax the hell out of it. But I think you would be doing much more harm to the economy than you'd be doing good, because this thing could be an engine for future growth. I don't think that means, though, we have to be self-custody maxis. You know, I mean, I've been thinking about this. This has been getting spread around. A lot of people have been commenting on it, because I'm seriously considering a custody service for Jupiter Broadcasting's Bitcoin, something that could be managed by multiple people in the company if needed, or could be accessed if something happened to me or I retired. You know, ideally a service that could helpfully generate tax documents when we need them at tax time, things that businesses need, multi-custody, that kind of stuff. So I think there is maybe a space for some custodial services. But what do you think? Is that a mistake? I'd like to know your opinion. Would you please boost in? I'd like to know your thoughts. If you have a staunch self-custody argument for a business or for an individual, please do send it in. Or if you got an argument for a custodial service, why maybe some folks should use custodial services, boost that in. I'm considering that as we get closer and closer to the end of the year, what I want to do for Jupiter Broadcasting. Also, I'd love to hear your reaction to Mikey Lake the Coin Sailor's new tune. Did you think he was Batman and now he turns out to be Two-Face? Have we let a fox into the hen house? Boost in and let me know.

0: All right, coming up, your boost, a couple of crazy Bitcoin ads. You won't believe the money that's getting spent. Some project updates, a big one too. Final clip of the week, and a state of the network. So shout out to my affiliates, River. I'll have more on them in a moment, but if you're in the States, I think the best company to stack your coins with a secure Bitcoin-only platform where you can verify how many Bitcoin they have on the platform, make sure they have the reserves they have, and you can withdraw over Lightning to maintain your privacy. 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Thank you to everybody who boosts into the show. And our first boost this week comes from Mr. Podhome himself, a.k.a. Barry, with no message, but 8,000 sats.
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0: I don't know if there's supposed to be a message in there. Thank you, Podhome. Appreciate the support. It is our hosting platform of choice. Open Source Accountant is back. It's been, I think, a week or two. Nice to hear from him with 2,000 sats. I would love a whole episode about how you acquire, move, and secure your Bitcoin. It'd be great to share with local small business owners who are Bitcoin curious but still can't wrap their head around the process. Something that could be consumed by a newbie complete, huh? I'd have to think about that. That would have to be probably a dedicated thing. Maybe a holiday special. Keep brainstorming, Open Source Accountant. I don't know if I 100% have it in my head yet, but I could see it. It could be a nice solution for the holidays. Do a little pre-record, something you could share with family around that time. Let's keep brainstorming. Anonymous comes in with 5,000 sats.
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0: I heard about the show from the Podfather on Podcasting 2.0. I've been listening every episode since. Well, thank you very much for sending back some value. Appreciate that shout out to the Podfather. Oppie 1984 is here again with 4,000 sats. Pew, pew, pew. If John Deaton and his team were smart, they'd make a political ad with the audio of Liz saying who she wants to keep crypto away from and then show a picture of each group with American dollars as she lists them. He doesn't stand a chance of winning, but he can at least tear down a bit and maybe limit the amount of damage he can do. I hope so, Oppie. I think it's a shame that the way Liz has been able to lie through her teeth to people and claim that she's trying to help them while working hand in glove with the bankers and the SEC. It's been obvious to anybody paying attention, but if you're not paying attention to the stuff behind the scenes and you just listen to what she says, she is a top-rate gaslighter. Thank you for the boost. Ace Ackerman comes in with a row of ducks. Just says boost.
3: Boost.
0: Thank you, Ace. Nice to hear from you. Tomato's in with 9,001 sats.
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0: Thanks for all the newbie content. It's helped me get oriented in Bitcoin. I just put my first 1,000,000 sats through Liquid onto a cold card. I thought I'd weigh in on the question of retirement from a European perspective. Well, first of all, congrats and thank you. He writes, I'm primarily counting on the stage of retirement plan combined with a small complimentary private pension. The state plan. I gotcha. I have long-term savings in things like stocks and investment plans, which have interesting tax breaks there. Okay. And we own our own apartment, which in a pinch could be sold. Yep. And we bought it with the intention of keeping it to live in, though. So a little bit of stocks, a little bit of property, a little bit of Bitcoin. That seems like a pretty good little distribution there, Tomato. Very reasonable. I think a sensible distribution, you might see a sensible zesty drink.
5: A zesty drink.
0: Thank you for the boost. That's all our boosts above 2,000 sats this week. Yep. It's a quick boost segment, I suppose, so that's kind of nice. So we had 8 people boost in. We stacked 31,556 sats with the boost. The streamers, though, did pick up the slack this week. They came in as our champs. We had 43 of you out there streaming sats as you listen. So together, you all stacked 59,933 sats, which brings this show's total to
6: lowered expectation.
0: 91,489 sats, which not a great week. Not a great week for the show. Maybe it's a sort of a statement on the episode. So boost in with ideas to get the boost up if you have any. I know that sounds odd, but I'm so heads down on content, I think sometimes I don't focus on that enough. So I could use some help in that area. And I think unless something big breaks, I might take next week off just to make room. And I have a super busy schedule. And I think, you know, could be wrong, but I think there's just going to be a lot of more election stuff as we get closer. And I suspect that might have turned some of you off last week, because as we get a little bit closer to the big day, it's kind of what the news is all about. And I tried to keep it away from all the top of the show as much as I could, but it even sneaks in a little bit here and there. So I think that's turned some people off. And so it's likely just going to be, you know, more news like that. So I might take next week off unless something really major breaks. It's always possible. You never know. I mean, it's kind of a crazy time right now, but I think I'll probably just be heads down. Thank you, everybody who does support the show, though. I do really appreciate it. And if you'd like to boost in, just get a new podcast app at podcastapps.com. You can set up something like Fountain or Castomatic in no time.

0: All right, let's drive a few more folks away. Although I hope for this story, we can turn off our political brains and we can turn on our Bitcoin historical perspective brains, right? Clunk. Chunk. Did you get it there? Here you go. Wait, you got to push that. There you go. Now it's in place. So this week, The Bitcoin Voter Pack, which is the spending arm of the digital coin advocacy group, the Bitcoin Voter Project, launched three digital ads aimed at swing voters in Pennsylvania and Texas to sway races towards candidates who support the mainstreaming of digital assets and, you probably guessed it, Bitcoin mining. The ads represent a total of $2 million aimed at identifying and educating and mobilizing pro-Bitcoin voters in key swing states. So they're spending $2 million in various different places and more. I think a total now of $130 million, but $2 million of that is just targeting pro-Bitcoin voters in swing states. The funding comes from Riot, Marathon Digital, and CleanSpark. They're the three out of the top five miners out there. There's some others, but like out of the top five, they're like the top three, I guess. They're the top three mining companies in the states. And they're dumping money into these very key states. And I got a couple of clips that I thought would set it up for us. And this one gives you an idea of the money being spent and where it's getting spent.
1: Hey, Tyler. So with 2 weeks to go until the general, fresh election data for September shows that crypto PAC money is focused on close house races as part of an effort to push candidates favorable to the group's agenda over the top. Now, Fairshake, which is the leading pro-crypto super PAC and one of the top spenders across any industry this election cycle, has funneled a big chunk of its final donations to close house races in eight states, including New York, Nevada, and California. And several of those races are considered toss-ups by the Cook Political Report, and more than 70% of those donations are going to Democratic candidates. Now, all in, crypto groups have spent over $130 million in congressional races for this year's election, including the primaries. And what I will say is that a lot of that money is going to Senate races.
2: I was
1: going to
2: ask you, is the Senate figure in this at all, and who's collecting there?
1: So you had $10 million apiece going to the candidates in Michigan and Arizona, and then overwhelmingly the vast majority of this money, $40 million, going to vote out of the Senate banking chair, Sherrod Brown, who hasn't been very favorable to the industry.
3: Wow.
0: Wow. Yeah, it's almost like it's an industry that's been under political attack constantly. So the Bitcoin PAC, the one I was mentioning, just ran a couple of these ads. And again, historical brain, not political brain. Let's look at a couple of them because they sort of they do position a candidate, no doubt about that. But they also talk positively about Bitcoin. I think it's kind of an interesting time we find ourselves in.
4: America's financial freedom is under attack, but Texas has a champion in their corner.
5: I want Texas to be the oasis on planet Earth for Bitcoin and crypto.
4: Ted Cruz understands that embracing Bitcoin means giving the people more control over their financial future, not the big banks or the government. Ted Cruz will fight to make sure your money is your choice, secure, decentralized, and free from the government. Vote Senator Ted Cruz, leading the charge for Texans' financial freedom.
0: Vote Bitcoin, it says. If the voiceover guy is listening, boost in. I'd love to work with you. You could read like the quotes on the show. You know, we just play some epic music. It'd be great. Really help with retention, I'm sure. So that was their Texas ad. Now here is the ad they're running in Pennsylvania. It's a little bit of a different take.
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8: 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And the national security implications of this are clear.
6: Vote Donald Trump and Dave McCormick for jobs, for innovation, for Pennsylvania's future.
0: Geez, I think they mentioned jobs like three times. National security got mentioned in there as we count down to the election. It's amazing to see this money get spent. And I have some links in the show notes around all of that. And I'd love to know your thoughts, too, on the coverage of it. my coverage specifically, but also just how you feel about these PACs spending money. Like, they're getting in the political game. They're getting, I would imagine, into a business that most Bitcoiners kind of hate. All right, time for some project updates. This one is so neat. I can't wait to get back to Denver. The Space, which is a member-run Bitcoin hub, has announced they are now a Bitcoin Citadel. It's a hub for fostering collaboration, education, and networking for Bitcoin enthusiasts in Colorado. The Bitcoin News or BitcoinNews.com writes, this member-run hub is not just a co-working space. Well, geez, a co-working space sounds great. They say it's also a thriving ecosystem focused on collaboration, education network, and networking for those passionate about Bitcoin and the principles it stands for. So it's The Space, and I'll put a link in the show notes. If you're in the Denver, if you're listening and you're in the Denver, Colorado area, go check it out and boost in and tell me how it is. And next time I'm in Denver, I'm going to have to check out The Space. Now, I mentioned there was also some big news with River. River made some big news this week. They've announced a savings account for cash that earns Bitcoin dividends. So it's interest paid in Bitcoin, essentially. You put cash in an account on River, and you earn a 3.8 interest rate that they pay out in sats. So they're not generating yield on Bitcoin. They're generating yield on the cash. And the cash is FDIC insured up to $250,000. And, of course, the Bitcoin that you generate, that's all held in reserve-proved custody. And the user can withdraw the cash at any time. There's no fees, no minimums. And it seems like a pretty compelling program. People are really excited about it. I'll be honest with you, I probably don't have enough cash to make it worth it. But if you are, and I've heard from some of you out there, you're still sitting on a big pile of cash, you might look at this, because while you can't really safely earn yield on Bitcoin, at least with any scheme I've ever seen, there are plenty of them out there to earn interest on cash. And that's exactly what River is doing here. Try it out. If you do, let me know how it goes, because the feedback I've seen on Stacker News and on social media so far seems to be pretty excited and pretty positive. And our final clip of the week is Natalie Brunell. She sat down with Charles Payne on Money Matters, and they covered an old prediction by Henry Ford, where he advocated for a currency that is tied to energy.
3: They're saying that Henry Ford actually predicted Bitcoin. He talked about replacing gold with an energy currency. He, by the way, he also said it would stop wars. So your thoughts on this?
10: The Henry Ford thing is fascinating. I mean, he essentially understood 100 years ago that if you fix the money, you can fix the world, Charles. And he lived through World War I, and I think he saw the manipulation that happened on what was supposed to be the gold standard. He saw that gold can easily be monopolized by powerful bankers and global elites to essentially fund endless conflicts through inflation. And he believed that energy, which no one can print or manipulate, could instead serve as this stable and peaceful foundation for a world currency. And that's exactly what Bitcoin offers. It redefines money and ties it to the currency of the universe, which is energy. And by dematerializing wealth, it introduces the incentive for peace and cooperation, because there's nothing physical to conquer. So I think Ford would have definitely been a Bitcoiner.
0: Let's look at the state of the network. As I record, the price of Bitcoin right now is $66,320 in the U.S. greenback. Sats per dollar is 1,508. The price since the last episode, well, that's down 2.3%. We're down 10.1% from the all-time high. It's been 223 brutal days since the all-time high. There are 19,353 reachable Bitcoin nodes today. The average fee, as I record, is 12 sats, a V-byte, and the block height, 867,000. And 49 blocks. There you go. That is the state of the network. Thank you for listening to This Week in Bitcoin. If you like this episode, links to what I talked about today are at thisweekinbitcoin.show. Of course, you can subscribe in your podcast app of choice. I hope you choose a Podcasting 2.0 app, as I think they're pretty great. You get chapters and transcripts of this show in a Podcasting 2.0 app. And of course, that's also a way you can boost in. Now, I probably won't see you next week, so I'm going to leave you with a banger of a track. It's Stop, featuring Alex Bignotta. Is this

0: Hello, and welcome to Linux Action News, episode 292, recorded on May 10th, 2023. I'm Chris.
1: And I'm Wes.
0: Hello, Wes. Let's do the news.
1: We start with two sets of security flaws impacting Linux. The first set is from Intel, who has released 38 new security advisories, including one that caught our attention, CVE-2023-28410.
0: This is a vulnerability in the i915 Intel Linux kernel graphics driver, and this flaw could allow for local privilege escalation.
1: Intel describes the nature of the vulnerability as, quote, improper restriction of operations within the bounds of a memory buffer in some Intel i915 graphics drivers for Linux before kernel version 6.2.10 may allow an authenticated user to potentially enable escalation of privilege via local access.
0: Yeah, so the patch did ship in Linux 6.2.10, and the issue was pretty much addressed without very much fanfare. It tends to be how these things go, but it is kind of a critical update for those of us who rely on the Intel Linux graphics stack, and if you're worried about the possibility of a local user obtaining heightened privileges. So you just got to make sure your distribution has backported that fix for CVE-2023-28410. We'll have a link in the notes for all those additional security advisories by Intel as well.
1: The second vulnerability we need to inform you about this week is a flaw in the NetFilter kernel subsystem. It's known as CVE-2023-32233, but a severity level has yet to be determined.
0: Yeah, we'll see. This is another one of those flaws that allows for an unprivileged user that's local to escalate to root and get complete control over the system. The security issue itself stems from NetFilter's NF tables, which accept invalid updates to the configuration. This vulnerability creates specific scenarios where corrupt batch requests can compromise the internal state of the subsystem.
1: Proof of concept code demonstrating the flaw has already been created, although so far it seems to have been kept private. But not for much longer. The exploit will be published next Monday, May 15th, 2023, along with complete details about the exploitation techniques.
0: Yeah, so it's probably going to be game on. And according to the researcher, this vulnerability affects multiple releases of the Linux kernel, including the current stable version as we record. However, again, as a reminder, don't get too worried because the attacker first has to get local access to exploit this vulnerability. And code to fix this has been submitted upstream. It introduces two new functions that manage the lifecycle of anonymous sets in the NF table subsystem.
1: We don't have a time frame for when that fix will get accepted and backported just yet, but don't worry, we'll keep an eye out for updates.
0: We often have the opportunity to cover advancements in Linux gaming, along with technologies and companies that have been driving innovation in this field for the past few years. It's been incredible. However, this week we bring you a story of disappointment. You may have recently come across the news that developers behind the popular game Roblox have started blocking Wine users with a new anti-cheat update.
1: Initially, this only affected certain users, but recently, the update has been rolling out to everyone. Liam at Gaming on Linux reached out for an official comment and received a rather disappointing response. Quote, "Hi, thanks for your question. I understand your perspective, and as you rightly point out, you deserve a clear, good faith answer. Unfortunately, the answer is essentially no. Personally, many of us at Roblox would love to support Linux, myself included. However, from a practical standpoint, there's no way for us to justify it. Releasing a client for Linux would require extensive support in terms of QA, customer service, documentation, and more, which becomes significantly more challenging on a fragmented platform. We already release updates weekly on multiple platforms. Adding the time needed to test, debug, and release a Linux client would be costly and would detract from our efforts to improve Roblox on our current platforms."
0: So with the Linux native port completely out of the question, they go on to state that even improving their code base to work better with Wine is not a viable option, saying, quote, "Even Wine support is difficult due to the presence of anti-cheat. While it would be wonderful to allow Roblox to run on Wine, the number of users who would benefit from it is extremely small compared to our other platforms. Moreover, it wouldn't be worthwhile if it made it easier for exploiters to cheat.
1: This line of thinking is not entirely unheard of course, but it's starting to feel outdated and a little short-sighted. There might not be users today, but if Roblox were to use Linux to build their own platform for their players, then they could be in control of their own future.
0: Yeah, and of course it's a tiny user base if you make it literally impossible to play. I mean, some of these companies just, they haven't had the realization that Valve had a decade ago. Valve recognized the direction that Windows, Microsoft Store, all these app stores were heading in and realized they needed a neutral platform. Currently, Roblox's fate is in the hands of Apple and Google. Despite a large increase in their user base, the company reported a loss of 44 cents per share in the last quarter, and their revenue amounted to $2.23 billion, but their net income was negative $924 million. It's a challenging business model to try to generate profits through these app stores, and I suspect they're just too financially strained to think long term. This isn't a Linux problem, it's a Roblox problem.
1: Canonical has released an optimized version of Ubuntu 2304 for Star5's Vision 5.2 RISC-V single board computer. This is the second time the companies have partnered. The Vision 5.2 RISC-V single board computer leverages Star5's JH7110 64-bit system on a chip. At its heart, this SoC features a powerful 64-bit RISC-V processor running at a clock speed of 1.5 GHz, accompanied by an integrated GPU and 8 gigs of DDR4 RAM. Additionally, it comes equipped with a 40-pin GPIO header, two RJ45 gigabit Ethernet ports, an M2M key slot, and HDMI 2.0 video output. That's an impressive set of specifications and might just be appealing to developers out there.
0: Linode.com/LAN. 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
0: As we record, the Open Source Summit North America is taking place online and in Vancouver, Canada, in person. The Linux Foundation puts this event on.
1: The foundation describes the summit as, quote, the premier event for open source developers, technologists, and community leaders to collaborate, share information, solve problems, and gain knowledge, furthering open source innovation and ensuring a sustainable open source ecosystem. It's the gathering place for open source code and community contributors.
0: Well, I guess that's certainly true for those in the orbit of the Linux Foundation ecosystem, and there are many of those, independent and large companies. We've gone for many years to just document the event as press, and the Open Source Summit in North America tends to be one of my personal favorite events that the Linux Foundation puts on. It's typically the most in my wheelhouse, and I would imagine a lot of the audiences. It's been a pretty good year for the foundation with event attendance and even revenue, but attendance to this event is down a bit, bucking the recent trends as described by Executive Director Jim Zemlin during his keynote.
2: You know, we've seen rounds of layoffs and sort of company after company and a lot of cost cutting. I know I've spoken to some folks who really wanted to be here today, but there's travel restrictions at their organization. They couldn't make it in person or virtually instead. But I don't know if it's that open source is counter-cyclical to these kind of things, but around the Linux Foundation, and then just in the communities that I talk with day in, day out, we're kind of seeing a reverse trend. We really had our best first quarter ever at the Linux Foundation. You know, for those of you who were in Amsterdam, the KubeCon event was sold out with a several thousand person wait list. Community participation is up across most Linux Foundation projects. And we're just seeing new projects being created and new organizations who've never participated in open source joining our communities as well. So I am seeing some hope where there's darkness, and I hope that that trend will continue throughout the rest of the year.
1: That's something we can all agree on. As always, companies will make a series of announcements at the event. Amazon's AWS team is among the first, announcing today that they are open sourcing snapshot fuzzing and policy authorization tools.
0: Yeah, the announcements will range from, well, that hardly matters, to this could have a significant impact. It's also a platform for the Linux Foundation to make their own announcements, as they did with their embedded open source summit plans. So if you're watching for it this week, you'll see the news trickle out over the next few days. The event wraps up at the end of this week. So, you know, we'll keep an eye on the big stuff and everything else going on in the world of Linux and open source. So don't miss a single episode. Head over to linuxactionnews.com/subscribe for all the ways to get each and every release.
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0: If we missed a story, boost in with a new podcast app and tell us what you'd like to hear us cover.
1: We'll be back next week with our take on the latest Linux and open source news.
0: Thanks for joining us. That's all the news for this week.

0: Hey, welcome into Office Hours. It's the 29th episode.
1: What?
0: It's just ridiculous. I don't know. Hey, Brian,
1: who's
0: how are you?
1: Counting anyways? Like
0: you.
1: Oh,
0: I
1: yeah.
0: Think. I think you were keeping track. Feels like episode 80, if you ask me, but...
1: I'm great, Chris. Thanks for letting me sleep in your office this
0: week.
1: It's been nice.
0: You know, Brent, when we sat down to create a podcast studio, no one said, hey, Chris, there's an airport nearby. But that would have been a great... You know, it's like when you realize years later, like, man, that was a rough relationship. How come nobody ever warned me about that? That's what I feel like about the fact that the studio's been set up next to an airport. Like, nobody said, hey, man, I know you got this place, but...
1: And yet you've stuck with this relationship for 10 years?
0: 15, I think, something like that. Yeah. Yeah. Well, you know, I rethink it every time an airplane goes overhead. So it's not too often. You know, it's not, I don't really dwell on it or anything, you know? I'm not trying to like start a show when an airplane's going over or anything. You know, we're going to be a little glib this week. We're a little loopy because we're opening up the door to the Jupiter Broadcasting morgue. Ironically, we actually had a show named Morgue. We thought we would talk a little bit about the JB shows of past that have come and gone, why we ran them and why we killed them, and some thoughts around that process. And why not start, before we get to the death of our podcast and our long journey at Jupiter Broadcasting, what if we went back to about 18, 19 years ago from the very beginning at the All Things D, I think it was, the Big D Conference by Walt Malsberg and Kara Swisher, where they had guest Steve Jobs, and he wanted to introduce them to this new thing called podcasting, and he did it live up on stage.
2: Adam Curry is one of the guys that invented podcasting, and he has a podcast called The Daily Source. Let me go ahead and subscribe to that, and we can go listen to his latest one. You know, just click on it.
3: I've actually had to restart the show 3 times. My Mac has been acting up like a mother. I don't know what's going on. I think it's something to do with the file system.
2: Okay.
4: How do you control, say, dirty stuff?
0: Of course you would ask. Now, that was the world's introduction to podcasting in the iTunes store, and that's why I got the name podcasting, because it was really initially focused at the iPod, and you could download them like you would your CD tracks, and you could sync them over to your iPod and listen on the go, and it just took off from there. And so when we first started doing our shows, like a lot of folks that didn't want to bother with the Apple ecosystem were just burning the podcast we were releasing to CDs.
1: Whoa.
0: And they would listen to the CDs in the car.
1: Are you serious?
0: Mm-hmm.
1: Oh, God.
0: Yeah, and for a period of time, we even thought about offering like CDs for sale of sets of the shows for people that would be like in a little jewel case that would have a little album art on the jewel case, and you'd buy like a CD and it would have 4 something shows or however many would fit on there.
1: I'm reacting quite violently, I think, to that idea. But when you think about how TV shows were released back then, it kind of seemed like a natural way to do it.
0: Yeah, and there was still bandwidth issues. You know, just about everybody at that time had a CD player, but nobody had an iPod or an MP3 player. And the MP3 player market was just a crapshoot. Crap devices, you know. I mean, there was a couple gems in there that were awesome. But we were really kind of just trying to get it out any way we could, and the technology just didn't support it at the time. We were eager, though. And I kind of am grateful that we started as early as we did, because we got an opportunity to try a whole bunch of things that, looking back at it now, just seemed like obvious, looking back from this vantage point. Well, that was never going to work. Of course that wasn't going to work. But at the time...
1: You don't know until you're in the middle of it, I guess.
0: Yeah, and so, of course, most people know that we started with Linux Action Show is one of our first shows. There was Castablast and a few other things we tried. But Linux Action Show was our first big show that we tried. And once we had that kind of beachhead, we thought, well, let's see what else we can do. And we tried a series of things, and I thought we'd go through a few of them. We literally do not have the time to talk about all the shows that have come and gone on JB. We did a rough count of somewhere around like 26 shows.
1: Yeah, and then you added 2 or 3 because they weren't actually listed in the places where we think
0: yeah.
1: they should be listed.
0: So somewhere around high 20s is how many shows have come and gone. I'm not talking about active shows.
1: Yeah, it's true, right?
0: We're just talking about shows that have come and gone. That's a lot of shows over the years. And for different reasons, we've tried different areas. So I thought, let's break it down by some of the categories that JB has tried over the years. And we took a few different stabs at culture stuff that's sort of geek adjacent, you might say. And one of the more well-known ones, but ones that I really enjoyed quite a bit, was our old show called Beer is Tasty.
2: Hello, everybody, and welcome to this episode of Beer is Tasty. My name is Chris.
5: Brian?
2: That is Brian.
5: Hi, Brian.
2: Beer is Tasty. We're the show where we try a beer, we pair it with some food, and we tell you all about it. And now, if you haven't watched the last couple episodes of Beer is Tasty, we're doing something kind of fun. We went out and got ourselves a big old 24-pack for $18 from Costco. These are the Kirkland Signature beers. They're Costco-labeled beers. Now, they're not made by Costco directly.
5: They're made by, specifically, Hopfen und Malz Brewing Company in San Jose, California.
2: Now, they don't agree. The internet doesn't say that's who makes it. Who says, what's the internet say, Jeremy?
6: What is it? Gordon Biersch.
2: Gordon Biersch. Says.
0: So that was one of our more popular series, was the Kirkland Costco beer series. Because, of course, people love to go to Costco and pick up a beer. Hadn't even considered when we did it. And we tried a few other things like Bar is Tasty in that category. Women's Tech Radio. I tried a few other shows in that area. But one that I think is a long time listener favorite is the Faux Show. And so both Beer is Tasty and the Faux Show, they kind of suffered from the same issue long term. We loved both those shows a lot. And the Faux Show was special because in some ways it was sort of a spiritual successor to this, what we're doing, is like a show for the community. Beer is Tasty was a show that was like a hangout with the community show. Like, hey, you're not doing Linux now? Let's talk beer. Both of them kind of thought would be like adjacent to the main shows, but they never really picked up a lot of traction. But here's an example of the Faux Show.
7: 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Today is Wednesday, July 25th. My name is Angela.
8: And my name is Chris.
7: And as most of you know, The Faux Show is not a real show. It is a social experience because I don't look at you. I look at the chat room, which I have here on my iPad.
8: Oh, good.
7: Wait, supported by an MSI Win running Linux.
8: Yeah, it's true. Holding it up. I have it full screen on my screen.
0: So we'd have the chat room embedded in the video stream of the show. So this was recorded in 2012, and that was pretty new. People didn't really put chat rooms embedded. I didn't know anybody that did it back then, and it was a pretty like rickety technical setup to make it work.
1: Right,
0: but it was nice because the whole show was for the community. So to be able to actually have the chat embedded in the video stream, I thought was a nice touch, and we kind of used that technique over various shows over the years.
1: Well, it seems to me like you implemented all sorts of like technical gadgetry to well, probably because you had a deep personal interest in it, but also it made the shows something unique. Like there's a bit of that feel sprinkled in at least the shows you've touched on so far. You know, the virtual backgrounds and stuff like that.
0: One show where we tried something new technically but didn't really work out was a show called Lotso. Have you ever heard of this one?
1: You know, I haven't even heard you talk about this one, so I don't know anything about it.
0: We really took a hard stab at gaming at JB. So a lot of like over the years that you've been here, you may have noticed people suggest, oh, you guys should do a gaming show. You should do a gaming show. Oh, child. Oh, child. We have done many gaming shows over the years. And at first we started too generalized. And this is where I think when we tried a stab at gaming, we realized specializing was going to be some part of the formula for us. But with Lotso, we had to learn that lesson first. And Lotso was a general gaming show. And the hosts, along with me, didn't actually want their faces on video. So I came up with a live silhouette system. So we would be silhouettes on the stream. It was live versions of us.
1: That's cool.
0: But we were silhouetted out. And we would do things like talk about recent game releases or go to gaming conventions. Like here's an example of an episode from looks like 2010. So we're going back to 2010 now.

0: Hello, everybody, and welcome to Legend of the Stoned Owl. We like to call it Lotso. And my name is Chris.
1: I'm Justin.
2: And I'm Alan.
0: All right, we are excited about tonight, you guys, because it is our PAX roundup. Last weekend, we attacked PAX. I mean, seriously, we got all up in there. All of us went down with cameras, all kinds of stuff. We went nuts.
3: Attacked it in the face. Now, the audio sucked back then. You know, the audio really sucked back then. EQ was hard. Minimac, I saw you had a question go by, and I wanted to let you jump in before we keep going on. Go ahead.
4: Yeah, I remember. I listened to the folk show. When did you stop it? Because it gives me an indication from when on I started listening to Jupiter Broadcasting.
5: Was it faux years after it started?
3: I don't know. I can't quite remember. I don't know if we officially ended it, but then when the Linux Academy acquisition came along, it might have kind of just been...
5: No, it wasn't going...
3: Right. I don't know if we'd officially ended
4: earlier.
3: It. I don't know. I honestly...
5: I'm looking at it.
3: I recall that it was a hard one because it was really, you know, it was a show for the community and they enjoyed it. We were both, you know, parents. We were doing it in the evening and, you know, we'd get a couple thousand downloads or maybe, you know, it's a tough call on those types of shows.
4: Mm. Yeah. So in the chat, they say that you stopped like around 2015.
5: Well, that's okay. Pretty good. I've got October 30, 2015 is okay. The final episode, 227th episode.
3: Yeah, right on. Mm.
4: So I started probably listening to Jupiter Broadcasting like 2014. Yeah.
3: Nice.
4: Long time ago.
3: Yeah, it is. Yep. Yeah, Lotso was probably dead by then, now, right?
4: If I hear your voice now, it's so strange. Yeah. You sound completely different now.
3: Well, that's true. You know.
4: You sound like a young boy. Young boy. Yeah.
5: Your ability, Chris, to track history is not great.
3: No.
5: And we know that about you, and we love you for it.
3: The previous stuff, I don't care about any of it, really. I mean, because it's my old Chris stuff. I don't like what old Chris does.
5: Yeah, it's a long time ago, but Lotso, last episode, August 15, 2011.
3: All right. Then we kind of, from there, you know, we specialized a bit. We did Stoked, which was our Star Trek online podcast. That was a blast.
5: I want you to really dig into this one because almost every time I'm here, it comes up at some point. But also, we've been watching a lot of Star Trek this visit, at least for me being here this last week.
3: Yeah, with Picard and the Enterprise F getting a little showcase, I think it's been on our mind just because that whole journey of designing that starship was covered in Stoked. And so it was kind of a fun thing to go back like 10 years and be like, here's when the community member originally created this Enterprise and now it's in the it's on the TV shows, you know. It was a huge production. I guess I would just say people should go check it out if they're curious at all. I wouldn't bother, but
5: what was the premise of Stoked?
3: We got a really early start on following the Star Trek online video game. 6 months before it even came out, we got kind of an exclusive access to it just because of being at a game event. And so we tracked this game, and it was a dramatic following because the game had died, then it had been rescued.

0: so that show could only ever be as big as the game could be. And that was a hard limit. And that was even if you got, you know, a good percentage of the gamer base to watch the show.
1: But I guess given that limit, it sounds like from what we were exploring last night, you were telling me all sorts of stories, that it was a deeply tight-knit community drove some of the JB forums to evolve because of it.
0: A lot of these shows involve a long struggle of deciding when it is time to end them. I'm thinking that's what's really sticking out with me right now is, God, it was hard to decide to kill that show. But obviously, looking back at it, so necessary, that because every show takes time, energy, stress, focus, dedication, grit, right? Like every week, it's just to do it every week. It's a relationship. It's like being in a relationship. It requires constant work all the time. And you're really, the more relationships you take on, the more you're spread out, right? And that is doing podcast as well.
1: Not to mention, most of these were video produced shows. Mm-hmm. And mm-hmm. I think Stoked in particular, you did some really mm-hmm. cool.
0: Spent a lot of time. We'd spend all day Saturday until the evening, you know, recording, streaming, editing. And then I would get up Sunday and spend all day Sunday doing the same thing for Linux Action Show. And so that Saturday was from the crack of dawn till after sunset. And so was Sunday, Saturday, Sunday, Saturday, Sunday, Saturday, Sunday. Every week, two big, huge shows, Linux Action Show and Stoked. And we draw huge audiences for the live stream, 2,000-3,000 people for the live stream. It was huge. So it was rewarding in that sense. It was like, wow, we seem to be hitting some success here, but it became just untenable after. It was like 127 episodes for Stoked mm-hmm. and, you know, many more for Linux Action Show. But then we kind of realized, well, we could focus in on quality and we could focus in on execution a bit more if we did audio. And the audio seems to be doing a little bit better. So there were trial balloons into audio as well. And one of the shows that I wanted to try, for whatever reason, forever, is I wanted to do a daily show. And Tech Talk Today seemed like the opportunity to do that. So usually Tech Talk Today would be myself and a co-host, and we'd be just discussing the tech news of the week or of the day, depending on the era of Tech Talks. We tried both. And I tried in that episode to really embrace the audio format. And I'll play a sample of episode 263. It looks like it went on to archive.org in 2018. And this is the episode in 2018. I remember this moment. I had a real aha moment. Now, this is a bit ago now, but I had a real aha moment that Amazon was about to just take over everything and they were going to explode. And it was their acquisition of Ring Doorbell that really made me put it all together. And so that's what this episode of Tech Talk Today was about.
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3: Who's there?
4: It's Jamie.
3: Here to pitch?
4: Who? It's Jamie.
5: Come in.
4: Sharks, wouldn't it have been nice to know who was behind the door before you let me in? With my product, you can. My name is Jamie Siminoff. I'm from Los Angeles, California. My product is the DoorBot. I'm seeking $700,000 for a 10% stake in the company. Consumers are currently spending billions of dollars.
2: In November of 2013, an entrepreneur named Jamie pitched his idea for a smart doorbell on the reality show Shark Tank. But every judge turned him down.
6: I'm out.
7: I'm out. I'm out. I just don't think it's for me. I'm out.
2: Jamie forged ahead with the concept, and news broke this week that Amazon is buying his company Ring for over $1 billion.
8: Amazon has agreed to buy Ring, a California-based smart home company that makes video cameras, doorbells, and other security tech. The deal is valued at about $1 billion and helps push Amazon further into the smart home market.
2: And why would Amazon want a video doorbell, besides the obvious of getting into home delivery? It's all about going deeper into our homes. Don't think about what Ring is selling today. Think about what they're going to be selling tomorrow.
9: But big picture-wise, what people don't realize is the next set of products coming out of Ring. And those products are going to be alarms.
2: That's Jason Calacanis.
9: So they're going to take the cameras and the alarms and put it together. And the big loser in this will be ADT and those kind of folks who people hate and who charge thousands of dollars to set up a system and then charge you for a 4-year contract at $100 a month. People absolutely hate.

0: that company. And now there's new products that are coming out where there's nothing down, $20-$30 a month for the service to let the alarm company know, and you can install it yourself. So,
1: but it's not just home security or package delivery. It's clear that Amazon wants to own our homes.
2: In this particular case, it's clear that Amazon wants to own the home.
1: That's Eric Apu.
2: And they want to own the home so that not only do you have all the security and the smart home features, but that it's so easy for you to order anything you need, and then it's delivered right into your home. So it's a closed loop. It's a beautiful strategy.
3: Yeah, ADT's down almost 6%.
1: And the experts who used to go on about how Amazon never earns a profit, well, that's changed.
4: Let's get to the revenue. $60.5 billion. That is a beat.
1: And that was just last quarter. The Amazon machinery is geared up and ready to win 2018. And Amazon is in a stronger position than they've ever been.
5: And quite frankly, I think this is part of the reason that they're going to open this HQ2 and hire another 50,000 employees. It's because at the end of the day, their goal is world domination.
6: I've always loved kind of putting together episodes where you can use a bunch of different audio for that sort of stuff. So that's what I enjoyed, like going a little more general tech, just because I could pull in all those different things and tell a complete story about, you know, from here to there. But there are so many people doing tech news coverage that it's just not something people needed from Jupiter Broadcasting.
7: Right.
6: And I didn't need to be spending that much time doing a show that people didn't need something for. I wanted Tech Talk today to work out. You know, I stuck with it for quite a while. We did a couple of different iterations of it, too, to see if they'd be successful. But it just wasn't in the wheelhouse of topics that people wanted to hear from JB. And as a podcaster, it's like, oh, but this is really what I want to do. This is so hard. This is where direction I want to go. And everybody's like, yeah, good job, but it's not really for me. And, you could get really upset about it. You could be like, well, what is it they do want? And try to think about that and be like, okay, what have I missed here, right?
7: So how do you decide whether that's a factor of just that show or that it's because of the audience that you've built up, you know, with the current list of shows and you're trying something new? And you just, you know, how do you know how long to give a show to get to the point?
6: I think I would reframe the question to be, what is worth spending your time on? And could you maybe grind out Tech Talk today for 1,000 episodes and build a whole new audience? Maybe. But then you're also competing against 1,000 other general tech podcasts.
7: So you're saying pick a niche that you love and that works well and that you could...
6: That you can actually commit to.
7: Yeah.
6: And then, you know, stick to it. But I think it doesn't... That makes it sound simpler than it is, because you kind of have to discover a little bit. Like we tried, you know, TechSnap was pretty well received for a while, but even there, it was sort of like a really general tech show. It kind of got a little long and started, like, drop off started happening in the later parts. Now, you know, with that one too, there is just kind of a natural end to a show after like 300 episodes or whatever it might be for a particular show. So it sort of depends, but for Tech Talk, it was, this isn't the right market fit. Plan B is another example where Plan B was a Bitcoin podcast 10 years ago, talking 10, 11 years ago, talking about Bitcoin and security issues and scammers and all that kind of stuff, which also has one of my favorite intros. Maybe I should play it because I really like the intro to Plan B. I thought it kind of matched up perfectly with a show about Bitcoin and was an opportunity to kind of do like an audio video hybrid kind of style.
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0: everyone, and welcome to Plan B, Jupiter Broadcasting's weekly talk show contemplating the future and present of Bitcoin with insights for the novice, shop talk for the expert, and opinionated discussion for the interested observer of Bitcoin and related technologies. My name is Chris, and joining me every single week is my co-host, Drew.
1: Well, hello, Drew.
2: Hey, how's it going, man?
1: That's the craziest intro I think we've ever done. That's good, though. I didn't think you had it in you because it's so warm where you're at.
3: Yeah, and I'm pretty tired, so just carry me on through the show. We'll be fine.
1: Well, I'll tell you, it is getting a little warm over here, too. In fact, my wife and I have dubbed my recording room as the fish tank because the steam comes in from the grass into my office and makes everything wet and damp in here. So if something zaps out, it's because it got a little too moist.
2: That doesn't sound good at all. I don't remember that, but that sounds awful.
4: You know, in a way, I kind of wish I hadn't killed Plan B. Because wouldn't it be something to be doing a Bitcoin podcast now? We're watching the video version in studio of this, and I had a price ticker on the video.
3: That's fun.
4: One Bitcoin was $94.80 when we recorded this episode of Plan B back in 2013.
3: Well, you should say what it currently is, so 10 years from now when you're listening to this
4: episode. Good point. Right now it's worth $27,612. Somewhere around, it's been nipping $30,000 for the last couple of weeks. Pretty wild to watch that and to watch that transformation. So some part of me wishes I could have stuck with it.
3: How did you decide for Plan B specifically that it wasn't working, or was it working for a while?
4: Yeah, actually it was. This is a good lesson. I think this is one of the harder ones too, is if Plan B hadn't died, I never would have started Linux Unplugged. Huh. So the next Tuesday that we paused Plan B, I started Linux Unplugged, and I never went back. So it's.
3: But how did you decide to even make that transition? Like, how did you know that was the moment that had to change?
4: I didn't. So my co-host needed to like go finish up school for a bit and travel, and so we were gonna take like a 2 or 3 month break. And so I thought, well, I have all these emails from Linux Action Show that I need to read, so I'll just get on air. Hang out with the community. I think we tried Google Hangouts the first time or something Google Circles, Google Plus related, whatever. And then just read emails. And then that became Linux Unplugged, and it's been going every week since Plan B ended. Just tick-tock, like a clock. And I think what it shows you is there's an opportunity cost to each one of these shows. Each show has an opportunity cost. We couldn't have our biggest show if I had kept doing Plan B. Now, would Plan B have turned into a ginormous show? Yes, but it probably also would have changed the entire trajectory of this network, right? It's funny because podcasters that have been doing Bitcoin podcasts for a few years now are considered like OG long-timers. Right. And I'm like, right. Oh.
3: Well, didn't someone like steal the artwork and call their...
4: Oh, yeah. Yeah, there's a social media influencer that took the artwork and calls themselves Plan B now, too. There is that. But with the death of Plan B came, you know, Linux Unplugged, which is still going to this day and has been a
3: Plan C.
4: Yeah. We had a bunch. I mean, there's so many shows I'm not mentioning, like SciByte and all those. But I thought How to Linux might be worth talking before we wrap this segment up, because I felt like How to Linux was one of our later iterations of a shot in the dark that we tried, where we realized we need to be focusing on Linux. So what could we do in Linux that would be a worthy video show? What if we wanted to make something purpose-built for video that was Linux-focused? And I'm going to put a link to this in the show notes, because I'd like to know the listener's opinion on How to Linux, on how it holds up. I wonder if it holds up or not, if we were onto something or not. We only gave it 4 episodes.
3: 4?
4: It was a massive, we were shooting on location and in studio, and we were doing entire how-tos that were incredibly like hard to like work through and then figure out a way to shoot them and make them simplified. And then you got to shoot that visually.
3: It's like a week of pre-production for each episode.
4: So we committed to doing a batch of them, and we'd see how the audience response was. Ironically, the audience response at the time, pretty lukewarm. And that's why one of the reasons we decided not to do it. However, preparing for this episode, looking back at it, episode 1 now has 113,000 views on YouTube. No way. And episode 2 has like 40,000 views or 30,000 views or something like that. So it seems like that this show oddly has found an audience years later, which I thought was funny. This is a visual show, but I think the audio will work. We do have a copy of the The visual on YouTube, linked in the notes, though, for the podcast audience that wants to check it out. But I think it still works. You'll get a general sense of the vibe without the sweet pan of downtown Seattle, which already looks old and retro.
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0: 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It is the place you can go at.
1: So you can see this one, we're a little more on theme, right? So we've got the Ronald Jenkins music. It's Linux focused. We've got the Linux Academy sponsor and a how-to podcast. Makes a lot of sense. It's starting to make a little more sense. You can start to see how the lessons are starting to come together.
2: You're starting to focus, sharpen the pencil, and realize what works.
1: Yeah. And apparently this did work, looking at it in retrospect, to a degree. I even like the graphics package still. I actually think the graphics package we use for the show still kind of holds up all these years later. And here's Chase driving.
3: Making the jump to Linux. And first, there are many different flavors of it, right? There's Ubuntu, there's Arch, there's these other ones I haven't even heard of. So I got to figure out what I'm going to pick. There is somebody I can call on. There's somebody that I know that that can really help me. And I'm going to head there now. I think he's going to be the one to help.
4: Hey, guys. Welcome to the show.
5: Hey, Chase.
4: Hey, Chris. By the way, this is Chris Fisher.
5: Hey, guys.
4: He is the host of the world's largest Linux podcast.
1: No, brother. Don't stop it right there. Jeez. But so we had this thing where I was like the Linux doctor, and he had these problems. And legitimately, one of his original issues when switching was there's so many damn distros. Like, I don't want to switch to Linux because I don't want to make the wrong choice. And so we thought, all right, that'll be episode one. How do you pick a distro?
2: I think we're still asking that question.
1: Yeah. Definitely still are asking that question. No doubt about it. And so it was kind of like, all right, so this worked, but video seemingly wasn't gaining traction. I don't know. And then through that, and of course, the sunsetting of Linux Action Show, we kind of now have landed on the lineup that we have today, the format we have today. And of course, we're looking at a whole nother set of changes for 2023. Where a lot of more hard decisions are going to have to be made. That mostly, though, is just due to the advertising market collapsing.
2: Is that a set of decisions that are quite a bit different than some of these other shows?
1: No, not really. I mean, I don't feel like it. I feel like it's a lot of the same, like, oh, we could kill this show, but people really like it. It does. I mean, the thing that's harder this time is all the shows do pretty well, which is a good problem, right? But in the past, you could look at the numbers and go, well, this one's clearly not performing, so that's the obvious one to kill. But we've never only killed just on numbers. We never really have gone in there and just axed it because it's not doing great. We always take in like community engagement and other potential stuff like that. So it's always been really hard. And then afterwards, after like a year or so, it's always like, oh, that was so obvious. And then like the first few months, it's really rough. People, you know, because everybody comes out of the woodwork, listens to that show, and I always feel really guilty. Because I remember when Voyager ended and it crushed me. So, you know, there's that. But there's such a unique and horrible back catalog that is slowly but surely getting worked at. So we may have updates on how you could get to some of this stuff. But we do have some links in the show notes for some of the things that we play today and others that we didn't get a chance to play. So if you do want to check out some of the old crap for some reason, I don't recommend it, but you can. 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
2: Hey, now.
1: You could do it. 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
2: Well, I think I want to do, I think, an honorable mention or two.
1: All right.
2: I hear these two shows mentioned quite a bit at our meetups, and I got to agree. Okay. Choose Linux comes up quite often as, like, very listener-loved as a show. And for good reason. I think there were some cool explorations on there. You mentioned, you know, choosing a distro and stuff like that, and that was a great show that explored it.
1: Yeah.
2: Both for beginners and folks who just want to stay up to date with things. So,
1: indeed. That was an unceremonious end to Choose Linux, unfortunately. It was just a business thing that the people that owned us at the time decided.
2: So sad.
1: Yeah. What's the other one?
2: I think the other one that sticks out for me is User Error.
1: Oh, yeah.
2: It was like a show like no other. And
1: great music.
2: Yeah. And
1: End song on User Error. Love that. New music.
2: And we just hilarious, like hanging out with your friends kind of show. And I think that's really hard to pull off, but somehow the combination between the hosts, that just really, it worked.
1: That's another show that never performed the way we hoped it would.
2: Yeah, I think maybe there are long-time JB listeners will know what I mean. Sometimes there are shows that, you know, a huge swath of people can really learn something from and enjoy. And sometimes it's just like the super fan shows. I mean, maybe Office Hours is one of those where, you know, it'll only get so many numbers, but the people who listen are diehard fans. So,
1: And it comes down to, do we have the time and energy concentration to spare? And when we do, and when we can, we will, you know, keep it on the air, even if it doesn't get the biggest numbers.
2: One last one. It's Friday.
1: Oh, the Friday stream. one of my favorites. I had so much fun. That was really a highlight for me, getting the whole team together, or as many of the team members as we could on a Friday, that everybody that was around, and sitting down and doing a stream and talking about whatever, doing crazy antics.
2: See, that was like a show just for the folks that worked in JB.
1: And, it was like a team building thing, really.
2: The fact, and it was, I tried to go listen to some of the introductions to some of the shows we're going to talk about today, to get reminded. And I loved how with that show, it was just different every single week.
1: Oh, yeah, it was.
2: Totally, like, some great choices by Cheese on song suggestions and stuff. I feel like I'm not doing the network justice in choosing songs, but, you know, maybe I can learn a thing or two from Cheese.
1: You got to just get a back channel going to Cheese. Another show that we did different intros, a couple of shows, but one that comes to mind is Jupiter at Night, because for a period of time, my co-host Jeremy would sing the intros.
2: No way.
1: Yeah, he'd sing them. And I wonder if we could find it.
2: That's great.
1: And he had a pretty good singing voice.
2: Wow. Yeah. I'm impressed.
1: And so that was another, it doesn't really come up. These things are so old now, they're even hard to find. Like, they're just basically falling off the internet. If you go to archive.org, you can usually find them. But geez, that's arduous. But we, you know, and also there was another show we did called Joint Failures, where my buddy John and I would do a different intro every time. What was I going to look up? Oh, Jupiter at Night. I wonder if we could find a version of Jeremy belting it. You think?
2: I'm looking in our super secret archive here. And, I guess the last episode was titled Needs More Cowbell. So I think you get a sense of what it...
1: Probably. Well, let's get into the boost. Damn straight, y'all. And Marcel comes in as our booster. Our baller booster is this week with 20,000 sats. JB has the best sponsors. Thanks for keeping it on theme. I just heard an ad for a factory TV dinner and a Linux sysadmin podcast. I know the sponsor scene is pretty bleak right now. I'm hoping my boost and Jupiter.party subscription help you say no a little more often. Thank you, Marcel.
2: That's very kind.
1: Appreciate that. It's a small business, and I do estimate we're going to have about probably half the ad load that we have today. In probably at the end of the quarter or at the beginning of H2, depending on when the contracts for different sponsors end. And that means a 50% cut in sponsor revenue, which is our largest source of funding. So we will be seemingly pausing one or more shows that we can figure out and kind of move things around to keep going. And then the shows that remain will be the shows that get the most boosts and membership just because... there is a base cost to running them and base cost to just keeping the business going. And then if we can get that covered, I will live a lean life. I mean, I already do. So it's going to be a rough year for me, and it's probably going to have many years of consequences. But my thought is we'll keep it lean and mean, keep the stuff that we can going. And then when things turn around, we bring back those shows and whatnot. And maybe not all of them come back. Maybe they do. Maybe they don't. We'll just see how the market recovers maybe early next year if we're lucky. Linux Teamster comes in with 5,000 sats, who also sent me some great ESP gadget tips.
2: Ooh.
1: He said he loved having Michael on and hope he comes back soon. I agree. It's always nice to check in with old friends and see what they're up to and chat with them and get another podcaster's perspective. Speaking of another podcaster, Mere Mortals podcast comes in, which we were listening to on the drive down today, with a adorable row of ducks. Our first row of ducks that I'm at least playing a sound effect for. And they write, oh no, I started my podcast in 2019, 2020, and 2021. I'm right in the multi-danger zone. The danger zone.
2: Danger.
1: Yeah, we were talking about how podcasts that launched in those years seem to be fading at a high rate. But you've been in podcasting for a while. Can you tell which ones will last 10 plus years when they're less than a few years old?
2: That's such a great question.
1: Yeah, we were talking about this last night and this question. And I think what was my answer? My answer is, I couldn't tell you which ones are going to last, but I can definitely tell you which ones aren't.
2: Yeah, right. Well, maybe, I don't know, 70% of them.
1: Yeah. I can listen to, this thing. Yeah, no. It's so obvious, too. Like, I can listen to a podcast. I can tell you nobody's going to listen to it, too.
2: Well, okay. Can you distill that into, like, I don't know, 2-3 factors that are guaranteed misses or?
1: Disclosure.
2: Okay.
1: I really suck at this. I struggle to learn something. I learn it. I internalize it. And then I cannot really even identify the fact that I do it. But if I were to think about it, I would think, how cohesive the hosts are, the energy level, how prepared everybody seems, and the amount of energy they were willing to put into the show before time. You know, you can tell when one host is underprepped and one host is overprepped. That mismatch in dynamic will cause resentment between the hosts and cause things to fall apart. If one host is putting all the work in and the other host is just sort of dragging their ass and showing up, inevitably, unless there's some sort of prearrangement or structure, inevitably that causes conflict. You can also just kind of tell, like, if they're not putting the effort into the quality, if they're not really thinking about the show very much or thinking deeply about it, those types of things.
2: I've noticed as well, sometimes, you know, they got great ideas for the first 3-5 episodes, and then you're listening to episode 10, and it's like, wait, there's no topic here.
1: And then sometimes, you know, what I think, if you've ever wondered, why do all these podcasters have so many podcasts? Like, do you know any professional full-time podcaster that doesn't have multiple podcasts?
2: I know Rogan.
1: I know them. And sure, Rogan, yeah. Yeah, but Rogan kind of doesn't count because he also does the fight stuff and he does, like, the Netflix comedy stuff. So he's doing a lot of stuff, right, for income. But somebody who just does full-time podcasting, they inevitably launch multiple podcasts. They inevitably grow horizontally. So why is that?
2: I would guess it's because of revenue. The more shows equals more dollar.
1: More ad inventory. So you can only have so many ads in a podcast. Like, this one could probably have one more. We have one ad. I didn't want to overdo it. This one has one ad because it's a show for the community. And the reality is, you can really fit 2, maybe 3 ads in an hour-long podcast before it gets really obnoxious and you better do it right.
2: Then it becomes YouTube, right?
1: Right. So at that point, you got to have more podcasts because you could still have sponsors knocking on your door. Or you could have, maybe you're good at selling. You need more inventory. Well, the only way to get more inventory is to scale out horizontally and have more podcasts. But then you have all these new relationships and they're all requiring your energy and your time and your thought. And, you know, like when you have 3, 4, 5 shows, you're never able to spend an entire week thinking about the next episode. But that's the audience expectation. If you only listen to Office Hours or Linux Unplugged, your expectation is that we're all in on that show and we're that's what we're thinking about and working on all the time. And so that's the pressure we feel. So that's what we try to deliver. But the reality is each show gets that level of attention. And it's not sustainable by a human long term. The podcasts scale out to make money, and then they kind of become this massive weight of production. Then you have to scale up the team to help support these shows you have running, which then increase your costs, which then means you need more sponsors, which means you need more ad inventory. And what you ultimately get in this model is the mainstream media. That's where you end up.
2: I don't like it.
1: Right. So that's why I'm not really interested in running. What did Marcel call them?
2: I think it was toothpaste or...
1: Yeah, something like, like some sort of factory toothpaste delivery or TV dinners or something. Like, I'm not interested in toothpaste delivery commercials or anything like that, right? Like,
2: could you imagine getting up nice and early before a show, showing up at the studio and...
1: Yeah, could you spend 18 years building something, right? Making your own career, building your own business just so you could come in there and sell toothpaste. How would you feel about that? It's not good. It doesn't feel good. So
2: it's minty fresh.
1: Maybe it's good toothpaste. Yeah.
2: But yeah, I guess the question I have is like, okay, you're so many podcasts this year are at the mercy of, you know, just less advertising.
1: Mm.
2: So we'll see necessarily some of them vanish, could whether by choice or not.
1: Could be a good year for value adoption. You know, like, seems like we're going to be testing a lot of these ideas we've been talking about.
2: We also don't know how long this like drought, sponsored drought, will last. Mm. So,
1: and you have to imagine too, like the audience is probably feeling pretty tight because things are feeling tight for me these days.
2: Of course.
1: And so that's it. So that even though, so the sponsor market's collapsed, but we don't really know where they, you know, how much support we can get from the audience yet. So that's kind of what's going to scale it. Not sponsors. And then if the sponsor market improves, what I would love to do is build back where like the sponsor revenue is like 30%, not 70%. Right. So we just build a replacement for that sponsor revenue. So when the market recovers, then we engage with sponsors, maybe some sponsored episodes, like, a sponsor like Linode is such a great fit. It just seems obvious, right? Like, yeah. So some sponsors like Tailscale, some sponsorships just make sense. But maybe other sponsorships might make sense more for like sponsoring an event or a trip that we go on or Linux Fest, right? Something that is, we work with them on a set project for a period of time. Then we move on and it's not like they're in the show all the time or something. Like, there could be something there too, where because costs and payroll are being covered by value for value from the audience, we bring that in and it's like, okay, this pays for these upgrades or this pays for that trip or, you know, something like that. And it's kind of a different relationship with sponsors, not as directly impacted on content and things like that. Or maybe, you know, and with a mix of something else, I don't know. I think it will be a hybrid model, but I would like to turn the dial down on the sponsorship stuff. And if going through basically a drought or a famine for this year and early next year is the way there, if I'm doing this for the next 15, 20 years, I guess I'll take that.
2: It's the long game.
1: Yeah. I'm playing the long game. Yeah.
2: Well, at what point is JB going to sell like the JB yacht and that condo we have in Tokyo? And...
1: Right. We have all this property. We'll just sell off these. Don't forget all those office spaces that we set up
2: in
1: with
2: Dubai.
1: Microphones and
2: yeah.
1: With sound insulation. We've never used them. Never. Well, I've never even been there, but
2: we might have.
1: Seemed like it might need it.
2: Yeah.
1: And I wanted to buy it while the prices were high. So, you know, we'll just sell those and be fine. Yelp comes in. I don't know. Not didn't get that right at all. But like, you know what? It's a hot boost with 6,000 sats.
5: Coming in hot with the boost.
1: They're using Fountain. First time boosting. I've been using Fountain for a while now. Switching to Podverse to give that a try. So I'm emptying out my Fountain earned sats. Been loving many of your shows, and I'm giving back. Thanks for the hard work. Well, thank you. You know, this is something we get from time to time when people move podcast apps. And like, you know, I mentioned it is a Lightning network. It is an open network. You could send the sats from Fountain to Podverse. I'm also not going to say no to your sats. And I appreciate that you think of us when you're doing this.
2: It is sweet.
1: It's funny because I've seen this from time to time. I'm recently back on Fountain. Still love Podverse, but back on Fountain just to see what they're up to. And I do bounce around. And Castomatic on the iPhone is pretty great. I made this comparison in LUP this week, and I think it is actually apt, as I feel very much like I used to do back in the Mandrake days of Linux, where I would try a desktop distro, and I'd love it, but then another desktop distro would solve a problem, and I'd be like, oh, look at this new config system they have or whatever. So I'd switch over to that distro for a while, and I'd be like, oh, but I'm really ready to try this new, you know, I think it was just KDE4 or whatever, but I really, really try this new desktop, and all right, I'll go try this distro for a while, and I would move around. But because it's all Linux, it's all open source, it's portable, you know, it's doable.
2: It's your curiosity leapfrogging.
1: And it's just innovation at a rapid pace. And that's where these podcasting 2.0 apps.
2: It's an exciting time.
1: It is. It is really neat to see after essentially 18, 15 years of stagnation.
2: Mm-hmm.
1: Gene Bean comes in with 8,540 sats across three boosts. But he says, gee, I wonder if there's a tool that allow you to transcribe all your episodes so that you could search the text for where the fighter jet story was told. Maybe you'd hear someone whispering about it on podcastindex.social.
2: This is a bit of a dig at our not being able to
1: remember which
2: episode or which show even that we had mentioned that story.
1: We're spazzes.
2: Yeah.
1: We are playing with Whisper. We don't have it all set up. There's so many projects. Makes me want to go to sleep. But yeah, you're right. We do need something that just auto transcribes everything, puts it into a search. And then we just look for Brent's crazy fighter jet story. And even wouldn't it be better if it was something that was like maybe a bit of a large language model on top of it so it could understand? So we could just say, hey, when did Brent share a fighter jet story?
2: You know, it's crazy that 6 months ago we were talking about this, like integrating Whisper and all these other technologies into the website. And you just wait a little bit and all of a sudden you've got even more possibility. We just need to get our butts off the sofa. And
1: that's why we got to implement it, because the longer we wait, the more we can think of. Gene continues with the Row of Ducks. Maybe one day you can talk to Michael and crew about adding value for value revenue streams too. I don't think they see past the quote, it's crypto, to the real point that it's just a way for us to contribute directly and quickly and can be easily converted right back to dollars. Yeah, you're right. This is something I think people forget, is that the sats are digital and you could so quickly convert them that if you just wanted to take the boost and cash them out, you could. We had a little fun last week. When we didn't have office hours, we traveled out to a place to get some tacos, a little hole in the wall here near the studio that I wanted to take Brent to. And I decided that we would try, as a bit of an experiment, to take some of the sats that were boosted in on the node and buy the tacos with the sats, sat tacos. And there's probably 1,000 ways to solve this, but man, did I not just have the easiest time doing this part. I have the Zeus wallet on Android, but it's also available for iOS. That'll connect directly to my node. It'll even manage some of the Lightning. It sees all the Lightning channels. It's really cool. And from the Zeus app, which was connected to my node over Tailscale, I sent like the, I don't know what it was. It was $30 worth of sats. I sent those sats instantly over Lightning to the Cash App. Immediately shows up in the Cash App. It's so awesome. It just feels like magic. And then in the Cash App, it's like one or two taps to sell those sats. So I instantly then converted those sats to cash. And I have a Cash App debit card, which is they'll ship you a physical debit card, but it also will create a payment card in Apple Pay or Google Pay, whatever you might have. And so you have, if you go to a terminal that allows for wireless payment, you can pay with your phone. So in 15 seconds or so or less, I sent the sats from my node over Lightning to the Cash App. Instantly sold the sats to cash. Went in with my phone and paid for the tacos using Apple Pay. And we bought sat tacos. And, you know, you could argue, sure, you didn't pay with sats. And you're right, I didn't. If the terminal was updated with a new experimental firmware that supports Lightning payments, I could have. But I actually think one of the powerful things about a truly decentralized digital currency is that I can convert it instantly into any other currency. That's one of its powerful attributes. I could also go and get it in exchange for something else, but I chose cash, right? But it could have been euros, or it could have been some sort of Canadian loony thing or whatever. Could have done that. And I chose USD. And I did it instantly, and I was able to load it on a debit card immediately, because as soon as it's cash in the Cash App, it's on the debit card, and go do a phone payment and buy those dang tacos. It was awesome. And so I really feel like if you're not even open to the idea of boosts, you're kind of just leaving a great, great connection on the table. Because I was telling Brent last night as we were kind of pondering what to do in office hours, that even if something went crazy and Bitcoin went to zero, and I literally cannot conceive of a scenario where that happens, because I was going to say, even if Bitcoin had some major flaw and everybody panicked and it went to zero, they would patch that flaw, everybody would upgrade, and the price would skyrocket again, right? It's a peer-to-peer system. The only way to get rid of Bitcoin is to turn off the internet. It is literally that toothpaste is not going back in the tube. But let's just have a scenario where Bitcoin completely collapses and they just shut down the Bitcoin network, you know, turn this thing off. I wouldn't regret the boosts for a second.
2: That's a great metric.
1: It's that connection. It's those messages from the community.
2: Yeah, it's created this ecosystem of like just, I mean, it's rightly named a boost because we feel a boost every time we read them and interact with them and we get to talk about it right back. It's super fun.
1: And something we don't mention enough because it's just so transparent and automatic that we don't have to deal with it, but it's the splits. You know, when you boost into this show, Brent gets a split.
2: Thank you.
1: I get a split. Drew gets a split. The network gets a split. All automatically, all transparently, it's listed right there in the RSS feed. You can go get a visual of it on the podcast index. You know, no backroom deal of like, okay, well, this sponsor is going to pay this much on this show. You get this percentage and the audience is no transparency to any of that, which is the norm. And with the boost, it's transparent by default. I mean, sure, we could have some sort of backroom deal where 100% of the sats goes to the network and then we divvy them out. But why not take advantage of the native technology and make it obvious and transparent? There's no like confusion about it. It's so awesome. And the splits are going to be such a big deal. I think the time value lock splits that they talked about in the podcasting 2.0 show this last episode, where now when you're playing, once all the podcast clients update, a specific section of the podcast can have a split that goes like 80-90% to one person. So say you want to play a song, right? That split during that song goes to them. And then when the song ends, it's back to the regular set.
2: That's really what YouTube needs. Instead of just banning your video altogether because you played, I don't know, the Eagles or something, that is the solution. I can't believe they're not thinking of that a little bit more aggressively.
1: And that is also part of Gene's follow-up boost, is that it's that time value lock is becoming part of the spec.
2: You know, we did have a question in one of the Matrix rooms this week.
1: Oh, yeah.
2: And I think it's related to this topic. The question was, hey, as a listener, is there a way that I could see every boost that's been sent into JB to just kind of follow along on at their own pace?
1: That's a good question. By function in the Fountain app, yes. So if you use Fountain, you can go to the boost and you should see the boost from all of the apps in Fountain now. There does seem to be a little more traction about cross app Lightning comments taking off. There's been a lot of discussion about which way to do standardized cross app comments. Fountain kind of went all in on Lightning, and we're just going to use Lightning, and Lightning messages and comments in the app in there are Lightning based, and it does seem to be working for them. So I think that success they're having is having some kind of effect on the rest of the podcasting 2.0 community. So we may eventually see the boost show across all shows. Outside of that, I mean, conceivably, there would be a way to build a tool that could read the blockchain, of course.
2: Sure.
1: But outside of that, if you're not in the value split chain, I don't think so. I'm probably wrong, though. But not that I know of off the top of my head, other than the Fountain app. But if other apps implement the cross-app Lightning comment stuff, then any app that has that. Because it is all out there. It is. Dasha comes in with 9,494 sats across two boosts. You love seeing Michael on the show. He loves podcasting crossovers, as he says. He loves seeing people that are part of the JPU, the Jupiter Podcasting Universe.
2: Nice.
1: He says he would also be sad to see office hours go, but if it's draining or otherwise hurting lives or JB, it makes sense. Maybe a middle ground, it would be once a month or something like that, just so we can wean off, just an idea. He goes on to say, I can't remember if this was suggested before, but Drops of Jupiter could be a cool new name if you're still looking. Might have some SEO conflict there. He followed up to second Brandon's bits from last show. The work you put into getting quality sponsors is amazing. I'm a party member. One reoccurring statement that is legit makes me excited to see come through every month. Wow.
2: That's something.
1: That's very sweet. But I frequently listen to the public feed just to hear your ad reads. Keep up the amazing work. I know it's long and hard. Thanks for doing what you do.
2: So wait. So Daja
1: is a member
2: for Jupiter.party,
1: but still gets the
2: but decides to listen to the ads because they appreciate the way you read the ads.
1: I don't think the sponsors would believe me if I told them.
2: It's right there.
1: I know. I don't think they'd believe me. But the ads do perform well for them, so maybe they would.
2: Oh, that is really fun.
1: That is really nice. It's a nice thing to hear. Well, see, now aren't you glad we did the episode today?
2: Yeah.
1: See, I was trying to convince you, but, you know, Brent was grousing before the show. You can probably tell he's kind of a grouser and a complainer, so, you know. PegDot comes in with 3,333 stats because we're moving right along. He says, just chatted with another listener who used Fountain and now doesn't seem to be able to withdraw stats from it because he's a new user. And you need to listen to a podcast on a daily basis for some amount of time before the withdrawal is unlocked.
2: Hmm.
1: Yeah, you know, I think that is probably to prevent bot spamming. Because if you're issuing out, think about it, this is a tricky problem. Because if you could conceivably, I would think, especially on Android, script something that would launch the app and hit the play button. And then play for a bit and just extract the sats. And if you just did that 10, 20 sats at a time, you'd eventually get somewhere. And this is a hard currency, so it's like every sat counts. So I wouldn't be surprised if Fountain is trying to do some kind of spam bot prevention where they verify you're a real human. Plus, it would take days of listening before you had any amount of sats worth withdrawing anyways. So I think that's probably part of their logic, too. Don't forget, though, because it is the Lightning Network, you could always just grab some sats anywhere, like the Cash App, Strike, whatever, and just send them to Fountain. And you don't have to worry about their whole earn thing. But he goes on to say, I get a bit of feeling that Fountain thinks like maybe they're building a closed ecosystem. And maybe they're thinking more about that than an open ecosystem that I see within Podcasting 2.0. I can understand the financial incentives, but Podverse and Albi show a better way. I kind of agree. I think Fountain has an incentive to build a real infrastructure around all this, you know, provide out-of-the-box boost support. You can actually do a lot of the, like, they'll be your back-end node, they'll be your wallet, they'll do all of that for you if you want. I think there's a place for that, though. And because it's all open protocols, the market can remain competitive. I also prefer something GPL, and I prefer Albi because I can use it across different apps and sites and services. But that said, the Fountain team has done a really good job, and users like using it. And I think what we've seen is when our shows do well on their top charts, we get big numbers. Numbers come in.
2: Yeah, for sure.
1: So they're doing something right because it seems to have the draw.
2: We've recently moved me to Albi.
1: Yeah.
2: Do you want to talk about that a little bit, why we did it?
1: Yeah, so we decided just kind of initially to set you up with your own node so that way we could play around with the self-hosting aspect of it.
2: This was like 8 months ago, more than that.
1: Yeah, maybe almost a year ago.
2: Yeah.
1: And it's been fine, really. Every now and then I've had to like go in there and do like a, oh, there's a big security update, so I got to update your node. Or, oh, the channels are out of whack again, but I need to rebalance them. That hasn't been a huge problem because, you know, you're getting a percentage of the split for the shows you're on. So it's like not quite the same volume that the network node gets, where I do have to more actively manage the channel. So it really wasn't too bad, but every now and then it would happen. And we thought, if we moved you over to Albi, they're kind of managing the whole liquidity situation for you. Plus, they've built some tooling on top of that so you can view the boosts and stuff like that. Although I think Helipad's better, but I think Helipad's a lot better, but it's nice to have. And then you don't have to worry about the administration aspect of it. And we don't also then have users that get an error message like, oh, sorry, couldn't connect to that node or whatever might happen. And my node here, the JB node, the main node, already can generate that error occasionally because of Tor issues. And so when you combine like, oh, if yours is out of liquidity and mine's having a Tor issue, it's just kind of a bad user experience. So moving it over to Albi lets them manage the liquidity, gives you the tooling around Albi, which is nice. And then kind of the philosophy is you sweep to a wallet, you know,
2: from time to time.
1: From time to time. Because we're not talking huge sums of money here. So you just kind of keep an eye on it. And when it's like, that's a dollar amount I would hate to lose, then you sweep it. Or maybe you sweep before you get there, right? And I think that's a system that'll work pretty well. I don't know if I want to move the network node over there, but
2: yeah.
1: I think for co-hosts and hosts that don't have like a self-hosted setup at home or are not really into this thing, like, you know, I could see it one day maybe Mike gets an Albi account, right? But I'd never really suggest that Mike from Coda Radio set up a node because it's just too much work. Why bother? You know, just go stack some sats and then you can sweep them out.
2: And so the way I understand it, this change applies to now and future episodes.
1: Yeah.
2: I would also imagine there's a way of doing it retroactively that would be a bit more difficult.
1: It should. No, it's done at the show RSS level, episode level.
2: All right.
1: So we do it across the shows, and it would just be a matter of cash. So when the user client re-pulls the feed, they'll get the new value block.
2: Great.
1: So I'd imagine a week.
2: Such a great system.
1: It is nice. Yeah. Dave Jones, the Pod Sage, comes in with 10,000 sats. He says a show from the backyard. Yes, please. We thought about it.
2: Yeah, this morning.
1: We thought about it, Dave. We really did. The problem is it's kind of loud here. I think what I said is we need to go to the woods.
2: I got a place.
1: Yeah?
2: I mean.
1: Your place?
2: We don't have internet, you bring your...
1: Bring the Starlink.
2: Yeah, bring your Starlink.
1: Well, that's what I was thinking, is we should go to the woods not too far from here, bring the Starlink, set up outside, put the awning out, put the table out.
2: Oh, gosh. Okay.
1: Yeah.
2: Okay. We got to do this.
1: We really should. We really should do an office hours from outside. It's pretty great. It's such a beautiful area up there, and the only thing you'd hear would be the birds, you know? Maybe a deer running through the yard. Chomp, chomp, chomp. You know, they're stompers, so sometimes you hear that. Our last boost this week comes from Elijah, who sent in 1,500 sats. He says, did you guys know Podverse has a skip to preset time feature? Although I never use it. That might have been the app I was thinking of, actually. We're talking about how, like, the podcast that just put all their ads at the beginning.
2: Yeah.
1: You can just set now in some of these podcast apps, like a 5-minute skip ahead. Another note, do you know any good tools for generating podcasting 2.0 RSS feeds? I've been writing all my own scripts to generate them just to get familiar with the spec, but some pre-built tool might be useful.
2: Mm.
1: Respect.
2: Yeah, this is cool.
1: Nicely done, Elijah. If you haven't tried Sovereign Feeds, definitely give it a go. Because I think Sovereign Feeds is a great example of, here's all the things the spec is capable of. Because Stephen B. is really pretty good about, as soon as the Podcasting 2.0 guys cook up something, Stephen B. has usually got it built into Sovereign Feeds. So I'll often use Sovereign Feeds as my example Podcasting 2.0 feed. I'll go in there and it has a download XML feature and I'll just download that sucker and look at what it's generating for me. On occasion, I've needed to tweak a few things, but for the most part, it's pretty solid. You could probably just publish what it gives you. It is a little bit of a wonky workflow in my opinion, but give it some time, work with it before you start using it in anger, and I think you'll be fine. All right, we have what? Yeah, go ahead.
2: Well, it looks like Dan might just have done a live boost.
1: Oh, I need to check on that. Thank you. You're right. Ah, well, thank you, Dan. Not only is Dan in the mumble room, but Dan sends in now our official baller boost, actually nearly doubling all of the sats that we have made for this entire episode. So thank you, Dan. Hey, Rich Lobster! Prior to Dan's boost, which I'm grateful for, we had made a total of 69,000 sats this episode. A little low, but I'm, you know, times are tough, and I'm happy to get what we can get. Not great, but I'm happy. But then Dan comes in with 67,060 sats, saying keeping the show alive a little while longer. Yes, you are, sir. And I think that means we'll have an episode 30.
2: That's how it works. We don't know.
1: I think that's how it works this week. If we don't show up, you can assume there weren't enough boosts. Because, you know, this is the boost segment's turned the whole thing around for me. I'm in a way better mood now.
2: Great.
1: So, especially Dan's last minute live boost. Thanks, Dan. You're a legend. I appreciate it. All right. Well, if you'd like to send a boost into the show, you got a couple of paths ahead of you. Yeah, warrior. 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It monetizes through a membership strategy. 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You want to keep your damn podcast app? Well, good news. 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It's like a lot of options. I noticed you didn't boost the episode, Brent, but it's fine. It's
2: fine. That's a short. Yeah.
1: You know, if you boost it yourself, then you get a cut of your own boost.
2: That's like kind of a recursive circular logic on it.
1: Yeah, you better watch out. You might get Gary Gensler coming after you for that kind of thing.
2: How do you tax that?
1: Yeah, how do you account for that? That's a good question. Not a question we're going to answer today. Tell you that much. All right. Show's over. Office is closing. Everybody's getting out. I got meat to cook. Probably see you next time, though. Thanks for making it.
5: Crypto is a scourge. It's not something that you want in your society. It has no utility. It's just pure speculation. Remember, there's no balance sheet to crypto. There's no financial statements. Every single crime you can conceive of is easier to do now because of crypto.

0: Welcome into This Week in Bitcoin, episode 39. My name is Chris. Can you believe we hit 100,000 just like what seemed like moments after I published the episode? I guess you'd probably assume I'd be over the moon about it, that I'd be so thrilled and that that's what we'd be talking about today. But no, I'm actually feeling quite salty. It seems that Bitcoin hitting 100,000 has really triggered some folks. I don't think I can overstate this enough to you. There's really no way I can express just how stupid this week has been and just so immensely frustrating it has been going through all of this. New rounds of attacks from people who speak with such authority, designed to get their way into normies' brains and make all the no-coiners even bigger skeptics than they already are, some of whom will be seen at the holidays, no doubt. I mean, it really is incredible. The 180 pivot in Bitcoin coverage, it has gone to total crap since 100,000. Everybody is getting triggered, and the gold bugs seem to be some of the most triggered out there. Peter Schiff posted on X, quote, "Bitcoin has become a national security threat. It was one thing when private citizens voluntarily waste their own money buying Bitcoin, but it crosses the line when they bribe government officials to squander the public's money buying it. Bitcoin is now public enemy number one." And of course, what really has him upset is that clip I played last week when the Fed chair said that Bitcoin was digital gold. That's got him all worked up.
1: He's completely wrong. But this is also helping to power Bitcoin, having the chairman of the Fed basically bless this. Plus, because Bitcoin is now being, you know, part of the U.S., right, it's part of Trump's plan to make America great again, is to make Bitcoin greater again. And now we're trying to marry the U.S. to Bitcoin. You know, this is another irony of Bitcoin because,
0: you know, it's so crazy. I'll let him go a little bit more. But what's so funny is everything Schiff says generally you could just replace with gold. So when the U.S. set up a strategic reserve of gold, were they marrying themselves to gold? Right. It's and also I think the reason why Peter is triggered by Jerome Powell saying that Bitcoin is digital gold is because it does matter.
1: Initially, people said, oh, you know, the dollar is going to go down, you know, same as me. Right. Dollar inflation, budget deficits.
0: People. You mean people like Peter Schiff who've been saying this for 25 years?
1: We're going to keep printing dollars. Bitcoin is an alternative to the dollar. You need to buy Bitcoin because the dollar is going to go down.
0: Oh, see, he's got it. He's figured it out.
1: Now they're saying that Bitcoin is the salvation of the dollar. You don't have to worry about the dollar anymore because it's going to be backed by Bitcoin. So we're going to buy all this Bitcoin in a strategic reserve, and that's going to strengthen the dollar.
0: He gets so upset, and he's just missing part of the picture. Really, he should be listening to This Week in Bitcoin, because last week I explained that it's really about stablecoins and the fact that they are going to become big old T-bill buyers. That's really why when Bitcoin pumps, Tether and stablecoins pump, crypto pumps, they buy T-bills. That backs the dollar. Peter's just missing that piece. He attacks and he attacks, but he never just takes a breath. He never just thinks about it. But I think the most disappointing hyperbolic coverage this week was a very notable pivot from the MSNBC network. They have gone all in on attacking Bitcoin. It has become their new obsession. I'm not going to play all of the clips, but I've got a couple of choice clips for you. They're really going all in on this. And again, it's super.

0: rings, every time somebody says volatility, we get scared. We have all have it ingrained into us that volatility is inherently bad. Now, Bitcoiners realize that you don't get gains without volatility. Volatility is life. In fact, if you go to the SEC's website and they have all these different things on there, what makes a scam, what is a financial scam, what's a Ponzi scheme, what's a pyramid scheme, one of the recurring factors for Ponzi schemes and pyramid schemes is that the asset continues to appreciate in a stable rate regardless of how the rest of the market is performing. You see, if Bitcoin were to go just sort of straight up forever, regardless of how the market is performing, that would be indicative of manipulation and a scam. Its volatility is because it's an open market that trades 24/7 around the world, and you can cash it out on your phone in just seconds while you're taking a leak. Literally. I have been driving up to a taco stand and transferred sats into a cash card in like 30 seconds and then bought the taco with a debit card. So it's very liquid. So it's that's why it can be volatile. And of course, it's a worldwide market. Volatility is not necessarily bad. But then he also makes the claim in just 14 seconds. He's made two mistakes. Mistake number two is that it's been isolated from the financial industry. It's been completely walled off until now. Is he not aware that BlackRock alone has 50 billion assets under management in their Bitcoin ETF? Hello? Are you not aware of the massive play that all of BlackRock and these different ETF holders and companies like MicroStrategies and Mara and many others that are putting Bitcoin on their balance sheet? Like, he doesn't know about any of this. So this like wall is just made it up. It's just something he thinks exists because he thinks he's been following crypto for a decade and he thinks he's an expert. I'm not exaggerating. He actually says this later in the clip. He actually thinks he knows this stuff.
1: During a bailout, some rich people holding a lot of crypto disagree with that strategy. They want a bailout, implicit or explicit, if the House of Cards comes crashing down. To that end, after Republicans took back the Senate with the help of money from the crypto industry, they now have a plan to return the favor. And I want you to listen to this part because no one's really talking about this, but the elements of the plot are just there in plain sight.
0: So before we continue on, his claim is that the crypto industry hired all of these Republicans to execute their secret plans to give them a bailout. Never mind the fact that it was the Ripple CEO who was behind Fairshake, and he gave a lot. In fact, I think he gave more money to Kamala than any other candidate alone. And other Democrats as well received money from Fairshake. It wasn't just Republicans. And that happened because they were under attack.
2: Ripple CEO Brad Garlinghouse says the SEC's approach was the main reason his company and two others created the biggest industry super PAC called Fairshake.
3: People are like, why did these companies come together and organize and say, this matters? And it's a reaction to a war on crypto.
4: So if there had been a different SEC chair than Gary Gensler?
3: I'm not sure Fairshake would exist.
4: Really?
3: Absolutely.
0: So the crypto lobby was a natural reaction to the attack that was orchestrated by the Biden administration, the SEC, Elizabeth Warren, people at the FCC. It was a response, not some like plan to get a crypto bag bailout. But this is how I don't know why, I don't know what his motivation is, but that's how he tries to cast this.
1: Industry. They now have a plan to return the favor. And I want you to listen to this part because no one's really talking about this, but the elements of the plot are just there in plain sight.
0: He's the only one that's figured it out, though. The elements are all there, but just for some reason, nobody but Chris Hayes has figured it out.
1: Senate Republicans are working on a bill that would transfer billions and billions of dollars of money from the U.S. government, from taxpayers, and hand it over to a handful of big crypto holders.
0: I don't know why he keeps saying this. This is like a key point of his argument that it's a handful of big crypto holders, you know, just a few rich people. He'll even do some name drops. I just referenced the distribution ownership like last episode. Almost 60% of the Bitcoin supply is held by individual plebs with small balances distributed amongst the people. Because for 14 years or so, we screamed at the top of our lungs how awesome Bitcoin was and nobody listened. And so we just continued to stack. More Bitcoin has been lost

0: than is in the bags of BlackRock or Michael Saylor, right? The next biggest bag holder to the people is governments, world governments. So actually, he's completely backwards. It's actually a bailout, if you're going to put it in these terms, to the people. 60% goes to the people. The next biggest bag holder is world governments, the very institutions this man worships.
1: Are just there in plain sight. Senate Republicans are working on a bill that would transfer billions and billions of dollars of money from the U.S. government, from taxpayers, and hand it over to a handful of big crypto holders.
2: We got a present for President Donald Trump. Here it is. This is the Bitcoin Reserve Bill in the Senate of the United States to establish a Bitcoin Strategic Reserve, a network of secure storage vaults, purchase program, and other programs to ensure the transparent management of Bitcoin holdings of the federal government.
0: Geez, that actually sounds pretty good. Transparent holdings, even. I have no idea if we have transparent holdings on their gold right now.
1: Yes, the Bitcoin Act from Republican Senator Cynthia Lummis of Wyoming, it would establish a Federal Reserve of Bitcoin. It's truly one of the most audacious schemes I've ever seen in Congress.
0: Well, that's not true. It doesn't establish a Federal Reserve.
1: That's why. Rich folks who own a lot of crypto have...
0: Again, he does this. Rich folks who own a lot of crypto. Some people who are rich, they saw the way the winds were blowing, right? Like, some of these people that are rich are good at sussing out markets. They're good at sussing out things of value. They're good at figuring out what might be successful. That's why they're rich. So when something comes along, like... Take Jack Dorsey, for example. He bought up a bunch of Bitcoin at like nothing, right? He's got God knows how much Bitcoin because, unlike me, he realized the value early on. See, I didn't. I held hundreds of Bitcoin at one point, hundreds. And I blew nearly all of it because I didn't. I was trying to make it the next PayPal. I thought we had to spend it to make it the next PayPal. That was silly. But others who are savvy, who were more financially literate at the time, they recognized what it could be, and they were either rich then or became rich. So I just don't understand his logic here, why he has to keep doing this. Again, 60% of the supply is held by the plebs.
1: Truly one of the most audacious schemes I've ever seen in Congress. Here's why. Rich folks who own a lot of crypto have a problem, right? Cryptocurrency, Bitcoin in particular, is a very valuable asset. Single Bitcoin worth over 100 grand.
0: Okay, so note how he acknowledges that a single Bitcoin is very valuable.
1: Some very, very wealthy people own hundreds of millions or even billions of dollars worth of Bitcoin. David Sachs, for instance, has a lot of crypto.
0: You know what else David Sachs has a lot of? Real estate. You know what else he has a lot of? Staff. That's things rich people buy. They have these things.
1: That said, it's not a liquid asset like cash that you can easily spend or invest or use for practical purposes.
0: It's not a liquid asset, the guy says. I could sell $1 million worth of Bitcoin while I'm listening to his dumb ass tell me it's not a liquid asset. You want to sell a house? Okay, well, that's going to take you months if you're lucky. Go fix it up. You want to sell an apartment building? That's going to take you a year. You want to sell a piece of land? And I know this because I have family that has land that's been for sale for 2 years. It could sit there for years and they're increasing your taxes. It continues to cost you money. You have to maintain the property. It's ridiculous. It's the most liquid asset we have, and it trades 24/7.
1: That said, it's not a liquid asset like cash that you can easily spend or invest or use for practical purposes. It has no practical use really outside of a few gimmicks, and it's very useful for criminal cartels.
0: So store value, I guess, is a gimmick. Hard money, I guess, is a gimmick. Decentralization, I guess, is a gimmick. No third-party risk like sovereign nation or corporation, I guess, is a gimmick. The ability to hold your own coins, I guess, is a gimmick. And the first truly digitally scarce asset, I guess that's a gimmick, this guy says. All that's a gimmick. Oh, and then, by the way, he throws in the cybercrime thing, which, of course, he has no idea, but we'll get to that later.
1: It has no practical use really outside of a few gimmicks, and it's very useful for criminal cartels. So if you're an investor, you're sitting on this speculative asset. You can't actually do anything with it, but it's worth a lot of money. What's more, if you try to sell it all off, right, to get rid of it.
0: I love the logical loop here of it's an asset that's worth a lot of money, but you can't do anything with it and it's not worth anything.
1: Speculative asset. You can't actually do anything with it, but it's worth a lot of money. What's more, if you try to sell it all off, right, to get rid of it, the hordes of Bitcoin on the exchanges, that's going to flood the market and tank the price.
0: They always say this. They always say this. Even though if you watch Bitcoin, you'll see massive liquidation events. Since January of 2024, there has been $277 billion of long-term holder sell-side volume, while the price has still increased 100%. Do you hear what I am saying? People have sold nearly $300 billion worth of long-term coins, just long-term coins, and the price still went up 100%. This conclusively debunks that claim. Large sellers have been flooding the market. That's what Bitcoin miners have been doing to stay afloat after the halving. Nearly $300 billion worth of long-term holders have sold just since January. Do you hear this? This disproves this completely. The price continued to appreciate 100%, even during a Fed tightening cycle. Okay? Like, this is, none of this actually checks out.
1: Speculative asset. You can't actually do anything with it, but it's worth a lot of money. What's more, if you try to sell it all off, right, to get rid of it, the hordes of Bitcoin on the exchanges, that's going to flood the market and tank the price.
0: God, I wish. I wish. Please do. I would love some cheap Bitcoin.
1: So what's the solution? They're going to sell it to the U.S. government.
2: Over 5 years, the United States will assemble 1 million Bitcoin, 5%. The world supply, and it will be held for a minimum of 20 years and can be used for one purpose: reduce our debt.
0: Now, it's so funny. Like, this is exact opposite of the reality. Bitcoin doesn't need the U.S. government. The U.S. government needs Bitcoin because the very politicians that has been championing for the last decade have just ran up the debt at an unbelievable, unconceivable, ununderstandable rate. And now we are up against a wall with a ticking time bomb and a shooting squad and a nuclear bomb and a laser pointed at our forehead all at the same time. And so we need really creative solutions. And they don't seem to get how serious the situation is. And so the idea that Bitcoin needs a bailout from the U.S. government is opposite thinking. The U.S. government needs Bitcoin. They need the price appreciation of Bitcoin.
1: Reduce our debt. You can't pay the debt down in Bitcoin.
0: Does nobody understand how assets work? That's like saying, well, you can't pay the debt down with real estate. Well, no crap. But if I own a bunch of real estate, I could sell that at one point and then pay the debt down with cash, couldn't I? Like, if I'm in debt on a credit card, I don't just hand them the real estate. I sell the real estate, then I make the credit card payment. How is it not obvious? You see, it's like there's a please do boosting, because you can tell I'm really struggling with this. Why do they not see this? It's so obvious. There must be a motivated reason, but I cannot understand it. I just don't understand why they wouldn't be motivated to solve this problem.
1: Bitcoin. Are you tracking this? Are you tracking what's being planned and announced in person here, right? The U.S. government handing billions of dollars into the pockets of rich crypto holders.
0: And you see how insidious this is? This is designed to turn public opinion against the Bitcoin Strategic Reserve. Why? Why would they want that? But this is designed for normies to be listening to this, and the program they're getting right now is, oh man, we're these crypto degens, just like the Sam Bankman fraud guy. We're going to bail these guys out. We're just printing more money. It's going to wreck us even more. That's what he's trying to get you to conclude.
1: The plan is that the Bitcoin Act would have the government sell off some of its gold reserves, you know, the stuff from Fort Knox, and use the money to buy 1 billion Bitcoin. At current market value, that would cost $100 billion. Now, the actual price would likely be much higher because that market value would almost certainly rise as a result when a new buyer enters the market and boosts the price of the asset the buyer is now legally obligated to buy.
0: Sounds like they're going to get a great return.
1: This is an enormous heist. They're just backing the truck up to the government in front of all of us.
0: This is so wild. You know, literally, while we're sending hundreds of billions of dollars to Ukraine, when that war has no way of wrapping up in anything else than a stalemate where nobody's happy, right? We're spending untold amounts on Ukraine. And this guy claims this is backing up the truck. This has got to be motivated reasoning. It's the only thing I can conclude because it's so opposite thinking.
1: A massive bailout to the crypto world. The opportunity to turn a speculative asset into real cash on your dime. And presumably David Sacks, as the crypto czar, will help usher that plan through. And there is a real irony here for a long time, as long as I've been covering crypto, which is over a decade. Advocates have sold crypto as this libertarian project, right? We don't need government. We don't need banks. We don't need financial intermediaries. We don't need regulation. Here's Sacks himself making that point on a podcast 2 years ago.
3: There is a huge risk of currency debasement when the government is in control, and particularly when you have the world's reserve currency. There's just such an enormous temptation to print money to finance your budget and to rack up loans that become unpayable. What Bitcoin offers is a different kind of currency where it's not backed by a government, it's backed by math, it's backed by encryption. And so you don't have to trust the government.
1: All that lofty rhetoric goes right out the window, though, when Republicans decide they want the government to initiate a massive upward transfer of wealth.
0: This is a cruel framing of this. This is very cruel. And I will note, over his shoulder, there's this cartoonish drawing of Trump holding Bitcoin with 100K over his head. It's purple. It's sort of like, you know, second-gen AI image generation. Like, the folks at MSNBC got, like, some sort of AI image generator, like, a while ago, and they haven't upgraded because it's not a very good AI image. And below it, it says, tap into Fort Knox.
1: And bail out the crypto industry.
0: Yeah, we're going to bail out the crypto industry, which is so desperately in need of a bailout. The crypto industry gets wiped out every time. The banks are the ones that get bailed out. The crypto industry has died, and what survives has gotten stronger. It almost feels cynical and intentional, because that wasn't the only wildly inaccurate coverage. There was also some horrible coverage that came out just yesterday, but I'm not going to play that entire clip because I only need to play a few seconds for you to understand how confused these news actors are on MSNBC, where she compares Hoctua buyers to Bitcoiners, or calls Hoctua coin buyers Bitcoiners. I'll let you decide.
4: Well, I mean, there's no different than people investing in stocks or other illiquid assets. You know, there really isn't. I mean, if people believe...
5: Hold on a minute. Beneath that stock are companies that sell products that you can... Okay, ready? Let's give you the Hoctua girl example.
0: Let's start with the... Hold on, before she goes further. The stock thing. Stocks, to me, are way riskier than Bitcoin because there's a company underneath them, a company that makes mistakes. There's a lot of third-party risk. I think MSTR is very interesting, but if Saylor dies, MSTR tanks. If something happens to Tim Cook, Apple stock tanks. If Apple keeps releasing crappy products and doesn't figure out the AI stuff, their stock does poorly, right? There's a lot of third-party risk with stocks, but they don't even see that.
5: Companies that sell products that you can... Okay, ready? Let's give you the Hoctua girl example, okay?
4: Yeah.
5: A drunk girl outside a bar who becomes famous for a lewd comment, more power to her.
0: Okay.
5: She then launches a coin, is dishonest publicly about action around that coin, the value sinks, and now all these Bitcoin investors want this one.
0: Now all these Bitcoin investors are out. If that isn't peak subprime, and then he says, well, the problem is it needs to be regulated harder.
5: It makes me think it's unregulated.
4: So that's the point.
0: She called the Hoctua coin purchasers Bitcoiners. They don't know what they're talking about. It's embarrassing. Now, let's get back to the cybercrime thing, because this has all been landing within the last few days. Since the last episode, 60 Minutes held a piece on Bitcoin. And they brought on former SEC official John Reed, Stark. And he tells 60 Minutes that Bitcoin makes the most horrific crimes in the world easier. And it's just, I played a little bit in the intro. Here's the expanded version of the clip.
6: Crypto is a scourge. It's not something that you want in your society. It has no utility. It's just pure speculation. Remember, there's no balance sheet to crypto. There's no financial statements.
7: You're talking about SEC filings.
0: There's no balance sheet to crypto. Isn't that funny? Isn't that funny? Because the core of what a blockchain is a distributed balance sheet and a ledger.
7: There's no public disclosure mandate.
6: Exactly.
0: Yeah. Like all open source projects. You know what else has no public disclosure mandate? Linux.
6: Nothing. But also there's no audit, inspection, examination, net capital requirements.
0: It's open. It's audited constantly, every 10 minutes.
6: No licensure of the individuals involved.
0: Oh, no, they don't get licensed? You mean they have access to money and finance and banking without somebody's permission? Oh, God.
6: And there's no transparency into it.
0: The entire thing is transparent.
6: That creates real systemic risk, not just risk for investors. But the other part that people don't really talk about enough are the dire externalities that are enabled by crypto.
7: What do you mean?
0: Well, like the middle class, they're like pulling themselves out of poverty and they're protecting themselves against inflation and they're building generational wealth after we destroyed their small businesses during COVID. What's that? That's not what he means?
6: Every single crime you can conceive of is easier to do now because of crypto, especially ransomware, human sex trafficking, sanctions evasion, money laundering. North Korea is financing their nuclear weapons program using crypto.
0: All right, here we go again with this. And they always drop in, you know, somebody's financing a weapons program. I've linked to data before. According to data that we have this most recent from 2023, the volume of illicit crypto transactions in 2023 showed a significant decrease compared to the previous year. This is according to Chainalysis, who's paid by the federal government to report things that generally make crypto look bad. So this is coming from somebody who is typically financially incentivized to make this look as bad as possible. They're saying their blockchain analytics reported that the global activity in 2023 declined $15 billion lower than in 2022. Here's the key findings. Illicit transactions made up only 0.34% of the total on-chain transaction volume for 2023. 0.34%. It's estimated the total value received by illicit cryptocurrency addresses was $24.2 billion, which is down from, it used to be $39 the year before. Transactions involving sanctioned entities accounted for $14.9 billion, representing 61.5% of all the illicit transactions. So sanctioned entities, 61.5% of that $24 billion. Crypto scams and, you know, ransomware was 29.2% and 54.3% retrospective. So ransomware was the largest portion of that. Stablecoins accounted for the majority of criminal transactions for the second consecutive year, aligning with recent increase in stablecoin share of all crypto activity. So the illicit activity on for blockchain-based on-chain transactions, 0.34%, the majority of that is stablecoins. Not Bitcoin. And according to the UN Office on Drugs and Crime, the estimated amount of money laundered globally in recent years is 2 to 5% of the entire global GDP. So $2 trillion in current US dollars. The US Treasury estimates about $300 billion is laundered annually in the United States alone. And guess what? That's using cash. So we have $300 billion illicit transactions just in the United States, $300 billion in illicit transactions just in the United States alone using cash. All of crypto worldwide is $24 billion. The two are not comparable. They are not comparable. The open nature of the blockchain, especially Bitcoin, makes it a horrible place to do illegal activity. It's just the reality of it. Ugh! Told you I was salty. Well, the 100K attack continues by more FUD. I've played a clip of Tucker Carlson being a complete moron about Bitcoin before, and he continues to try to find everybody he can to say negative things about Bitcoin and doesn't talk to anybody these days that has anything actually intellectually positive or accurate to say about Bitcoin. Tucker Carlson this week released a chat with Roger Ver. I talked about Roger Ver in episode 6 of This Week in Bitcoin. The episode was titled Debunking Big Blocker Alternative History. Roger Ver has a series of conspiracy theories. He believes the CIA intervened to sabotage the the block wars to make Bitcoin stay with small blocks so that way you couldn't use it to buy your coffee. He claims exposing this put him into jail, and he's facing 20 years in federal prison, but not because he exposed the CIA's plans to sabotage Bitcoin. It's because he underreported the value of his personal Bitcoin holdings and those of his companies when he renounced his U.S. citizenship in 2014. He left the country, he exited, he likely underreported the value of his Bitcoin holdings, at least according to the IRS. They have multiple counts. Each one of them put together adds up to 20 years he's facing in federal prison. Charges of mail fraud, tax evasion, and of course, filing false tax returns. Now, I look at some of these laws and some of this stuff, it really feels pretty shitty. Like the exit tax stuff, I don't really have any kind of judgment on that. But I do think Roger is a very, very bad source on Bitcoin history. And it's an incredible disservice to put his wacko conspiracy theories out on blast. I'll give you an example of kind of like associative reasoning that Roger employs all the time to make a point.
8: And I remember it was in June of 2011, and in the course of 2, maybe 3 weeks, the price of Bitcoin went from around $3 a Bitcoin to $30 a Bitcoin. And that was the first time in the history of Bitcoin up to that point in which it started to get some worldwide media attention.
0: Yeah, what do we all know? When the price goes up, it's the best marketing in the world for Bitcoin. It gets attention.
8: And what an interesting thing happened. So the main discussion forum where everybody up to that point was talking about Bitcoin was a website called BitcoinTalk.org. And suddenly, when it was getting some media attention around the world and international newspapers, this forum that had worked wonderfully up to that point where people could discuss things became flooded with bots, just posting comments that were just, you know, fluff and made literally, they DDoSed the forum to the point that it was unusable. And anybody that came there because they heard about Bitcoin in the media that week, they weren't able to learn about it because there was just so many posts saying, you know, buy, sell, oh no, and just saying nothing of any substance whatsoever.
0: You know, he makes two different points here that would seem to argue against themselves, but yet he makes peace with it. Number one, price went up. It brought a bunch of attention in. A bunch of newbies came into the forum and started posting a bunch of dumb questions. I was a member of the Bitcoin Talk forum. If I recall, it was based on PHPBB. I ran PHPBB instances too. It would only take 5,000, 6,000, 7,000 people visiting the forum to overwhelm a PHPBB instance. It doesn't need to be a bunch of bots. There's no evidence that it was a bunch of bots. That's Roger's supposition, but he talks about it like it's fact. It could have just been that people were discovering Bitcoin. That was one of the most popular places until Reddit came along to talk about Bitcoin in the early days. And people started going in there and wanting to figure it out or trolling or whatever it was. It doesn't necessarily have to be bots. But you find a lot of times when people are on the losing side of an argument, they'll claim that the reason that they lost the argument is because they were going to win, but they were overwhelmed by all of the bots. It was all of the bots. And if you believe that somebody orchestrated a bunch of bots to attack a PHPBB forum and you believe that to be a true fact, well, then that could lead to all other kinds of conclusions.
8: So somebody out there literally made the forum unusable as early as 2011. And around that same time, we already know that the CIA was interested in Bitcoin because they're asking different Bitcoin developers to, hey, can you explain Bitcoin to us? So
0: again, associations, right? So because the CIA had reached out and said, hey, can you come in and explain this Bitcoin thing to us? And that kind of freaks Satoshi out. Like, that's all the piece of history we've talked about before. That doesn't mean the CIA also created bots to DDoS Bitcoin Talk. He's just associating those two things freely and speaking of, and of course, Tucker just nods along. What does Tucker know?
8: Because they're asking different Bitcoin developers to, hey, can you explain Bitcoin to us? So way back when the vast majority of the world hadn't even heard of Bitcoin yet, the CIA was looking into it and somebody was actively preventing it from spreading as quickly as it otherwise could have by shutting down the forum effectively when so many new people were coming to Bitcoin to learn about it for the first time.
0: This is a reoccurring theme. Big Blocks and Roger would have won and would have been right if just the right information could have been shared. And this is Roger's core attack against Bitcoin, essentially in a single clip. I'm going to save you from watching the like hour long or whatever it is thing.
8: But then later in, I believe, 2012, a person using the name John Dillon, who claimed to work for intelligence, spent more than $10,000. I forget the exact amount, but a significant sum of money to start producing propaganda to trick people into thinking that by keeping the blocks on Bitcoin small, it would make it more decentralized.
0: I appreciate that Roger is trying to keep this simple for his audience, and so he's leaving out an incredible amount of detail. We go into that detail in episode 6, specifically around what he's talking about. He's framing that somebody came along, maybe they were associated with the government, maybe not, and had a feature proposal they were willing to fund. And then people agreed with that developer or that person requesting the feature and defended it in the form. Roger is categorizing that as propaganda, and he never clarifies otherwise. He just completely comes out and says it's propaganda, as if Putin had directed it or something.
8: Into thinking that by keeping the blocks on Bitcoin small, it would become, make it more decentralized. And literally the exact opposite of the truth, the exact opposite of the way Satoshi Nakamoto, the creator of Bitcoin, designed it and promoted it, and the exact opposite of the way that people were using it. And no,
0: in his opinion, right? The exact opposite of the way people are using. I just told you I was using it because I thought it should be another PayPal. I thought it should be a means of buying coffee every day. I don't necessarily think that anymore, at least not yet. I think first we have price discovery and we have store of value to get through. It's a natural evolution of an asset. We have normal phases we have to get through before we can buy coffee with it. The logic is simple. I can't buy a cup of coffee unless we all agree kind of universally for a fairly solid period of time how much each sat is worth. Because I can't buy coffee in one shop for 1,000 sats and buy it in another shop for 2,000 sats and buy another shop for 10,000 sats and another shop for 800 sats. That, it just doesn't make sense, right? We don't know how to price the cup of coffee right now. We're in the price discovery phase, probably, maybe, for the rest of our lives, or at least mine. Roger just ignores all of that and claims that Bitcoin was ready from day one to be used as a daily purchase mechanism, which is kind of silly for something that's limited to 21 million coins, in my opinion. And everybody knew that, according to Roger. Everybody knew that. That was just common knowledge, according to Roger.
8: The exact opposite of the way Satoshi Nakamoto, the creator of Bitcoin, designed it. And,
0: in his opinion.
8: And promoted it. And the exact opposite of the way that people were using it. And nobody believed the propaganda initially.
0: What's so funny is, as time goes on, Roger's kind of naturally been proven wrong, but still refuses to admit it. Right? Because layer two solutions have come along, like Lightning, that make, act like when you boost. I've bought my breakfast and my lunch in El Salvador using the Lightning Network, right? And it's an immediate settlement. It's fantastic. Doesn't matter what the block size is. So like, there's that whole element that Roger just ignores. But the other thing that's kind of proving Roger wrong over time, and I hear it from you, is as the blockchain size grows, it gets harder and harder for us to store it on reasonably priced machines. And we're already kind of outgrowing the Raspberry Pis of the world. And that's with small blocks, quote unquote. And it's already pricing people out. It's kind of hard to build a good node without, I'd say, at least 2 terabytes of storage these days. You probably want a few cores. I'd probably put 32 gigs of RAM in there. And that's with the small blocks winning. And it's showing you that as it grows, it is pricing people out. And when you price people out, there will be fewer nodes on the network. The network becomes naturally less decentralized. There is an obvious trade-off there. Thankfully, we're not there. You know, hard drive prices are pretty reasonable in comparison. 2 terabytes isn't horribly expensive. A few cores and some RAM, you know, you can put a machine that's a few years old still. So we're still in a pretty good spot. But that's because of decisions that were made a decade ago. And if we had gone the direction Roger wanted to go, you'd need to be like an Ethereum node these days to run Bitcoin.
8: But then later, this giant wave of censorship took place. Anonymous people that nobody knows their real names managed to get control of all the main discussion platforms.
0: So this again goes back to Roger's thesis that his extremely good idea, that was also Satoshi's extremely good idea, that is truly the winning idea, would have won if not for information suppression, which of course is a narrative that Tucker loves because censorship is a big topic politically right now. However, you could also argue that perhaps their case just wasn't well articulated. Other people articulated a better case, and substantially, I mean, I have to say, I substantially remember big companies, like the biggest companies in Bitcoin were behind Roger. I remember most of the quote-unquote propaganda being pro-big block. That's my recollection, right? So this just doesn't jive with the history that I remember, but I don't go around, like, claiming it's absolute fact. And I certainly don't do it on a platform like Tucker's.
8: But then later, this giant wave of censorship took place. Anonymous people that nobody knows their real names managed to get control of all the main discussion platforms for Bitcoin. And then suddenly one day overnight, nobody was even allowed to advocate for Bitcoin being used as money. And they censored anybody that tried to do that. And initially everybody saw through it, but then everybody that came to Bitcoin after the censorship began, they just started believing it.
0: All these folks who do hundreds of hours of research, who have to fundamentally learn what makes hard money, and then have to begin to understand what is so broken about a system as complex as the Federal Reserve, and just let alone our country and other countries where I can only speak to what I had to figure out. These people are capable of understanding this asset before BlackRock, before Wall Street, but they just weren't smart enough to find the data that Roger's referring to, because censorship on BitcoinTalk.org.
8: Censored anybody that tried to do that. And initially everybody saw through it, but then everybody that came to Bitcoin after the censorship began, they just started believing it. And today, the main people that are out there promoting Bitcoin, they literally say, oh, Bitcoin shouldn't compete with the US dollar. Bitcoin, you shouldn't use it as money. You shouldn't use it to pay for things. Like, Bitcoin is just a digital asset. You should just hold it.
0: Is he basically taking what Saylor sometimes says and then just painting us all with that brush?
8: And it's the exact opposite. They've through the censorship and the propaganda, they've literally hijacked Bitcoin. And I literally wrote an entire book about it. You can find more at hijackingbitcoin.com. It's available on Amazon and everywhere else. And lo and behold, just a couple of weeks after the book is published, I get arrested and now I'm facing 109 years in federal prison for having exposed the way in which Bitcoin was hijacked. And you can think all day long that the new version of Bitcoin that people are promoting is better. Okay, but you can't admit that it wasn't hijacked.
0: The new version of Bitcoin. Oh, I forgot about that part of the clip. Oh, he's really in his own world. And he says 190 years. The research I found said he's facing 20 years. I don't know which one is true. Oh, man. So there's that. And unfortunately, I just have nothing but negative things to say. I guess if you're new to the show, go check out episode 6. Oh, man, this is going to be a long one, you guys. I got so much more. Okay. So the other thing that everybody is freaking out about right as we hit 100,000 is that Google is going to crack Bitcoin with their new quantum chip, and Fox Business, CNBC, Bloomberg, they're all saying Bitcoin is doomed.
9: Now you've got specific applications, scale, error rates, and time frame, but they also say, make no mistake, that they're on the path to actually being a threat to Bitcoin. How would this be a threat? Would it be a threat to the encryption? What happens here?
10: Exactly. It's the encryption. We used to think that, a few days ago, we thought Satoshi had kind of locked, all the crypto wallets of the world, made them so secure, nobody could ever crack into these things.
0: Just a few days ago, everything has changed now. But just a few days ago, we had this false sense of security that Satoshi had locked everything away, that everything was safe and secure. But then we woke up today and discovered Google has a quantum computing breakthrough.
10: We used to think that, a few days ago, we thought Satoshi had kind of locked, all the crypto wallets of the world, made them so secure, nobody could ever crack into these things.
0: I thought you guys are always telling me that people are cracking into these things and stealing people's money.
10: And that's part of what powered Bitcoin to 100K. But
0: I love this too. You guys, you could tell I'm a little on edge. I've consumed a lot of media for the show this week, and one of the memes is, and that's kind of what got Bitcoin up to 100K. And it could be anything, anything. They'll say anything, and that's what brought Bitcoin up to 100K. And they just throw it in there now.
10: The world made them so secure, nobody could ever crack into these things. And that's part of what powered Bitcoin to 100K. But the power of quantum computing is that, yes, it is actually theoretically possible that in the future, these quantum computers will be able to hack into all the crypto wallets. Not just that, and access, if that wasn't bad enough, think about all the governments with sensitive data, all the companies, all the banks with sensitive data. The state of the art right now is RSA technology. These mathematical formulas could be, solved, instantaneously, and all of that data access. So it's a big threat. And the fact that Google just dropped this chip out of the blue yesterday, it sort of signals that this world is moving much faster than we expected. And therefore, we're going to have security in place to protect all this data and all these, billions of Bitcoin around the world.
0: It's taken 20 years of research to get to around 100 qubits. I think you start to get concerned about some of the encryption around Bitcoin around a few million qubits, and then you get really worried around like 100 million qubits. So if it took them 20 years to get to 100, and you want over a million to 100 million qubits to crack Bitcoin, how long is that going to take? And how does this actually work? They probably first get to 30 qubits, then maybe they get to 50, maybe they then get to, you know, 100. Oh, okay, so that's where they're at now. Big breakthrough, right? Oh, it's a big deal. It just happened overnight, this guy says. It just happened overnight. Well, what's next? Do we get to 200 qubits? Do we get to 100, you know, is 150? Like, we don't really know how this grows, but it probably doesn't get to a million for a very, very long time. It probably doesn't get to 10 million for much longer, if ever. And there will be signs, because things that are easier to crack than Bitcoin will get cracked. They'll start, you know, banks, people's bank accounts, other forms of weaker encryption that are employed by governments. Those types of things will start getting cracked long before Bitcoin gets cracked. But the reality is, you don't need to worry about this at all. First of all, this has come up many times before, and the Bitcoin core team has already worked through prototypes to solve for this. So we have rough versions of quantum-proof encryption today. And we likely have a long time to figure out how to make it work great. And it's not just me saying that. Bitcoin Core Dev, who we played on the show before, Gloria Zhao, was on Natalie Britell's podcast, Coin Stories, and Natalie asked her about the quantum computing risk. This was quite a while ago. Natalie, to her credit, was early on this.
11: Can you talk about any threats that exist with AI? Some people are worried that these ultra-powerful machine learning computers can kind of crack Bitcoin. Is that possible?
12: I'm not too worried about the AI kind of angle to this. I don't think AI is very well suited for these kinds of problems if you're trying to break SHA-256. I think people sometimes worry about quantum computers, and I think that concern is maybe a little bit more interesting on this timescale of like 30 to 50 years, not like tomorrow. But there are people thinking about this. If people were more concerned, you would see more about it. My understanding is, like, quantum wise, because you're thinking of the threat as like 30 to 50 year kind of scale, and there's a lot of active research being done, like every year it gets extreme, like a lot better. And so I've heard of kind of quantum secure signature schemes being like kind of POC'd for Bitcoin, where they're like, yeah, we can do it, but the signature size is going to be like 1,000 something bytes. Like we were talking about block space, right? Like that kind of sucks. And if this is only going to be applicable 20 to 30 years or 30 to 50 years from now, we can benefit from another 20 years worth of research to make this a lot more optimized and a lot more usable and suitable for our use case. All I'm trying to say is like the concerns that you've voiced and that, you know, are probably coming from somewhere. People think about them, but they have a very like practical and like thoughtful approach to how to deal with those kinds of concerns.
0: So you don't need to worry about it. Do not worry about it. I'll keep an eye on it for you. Also going down is the vote to hold Bitcoin. Microsoft shareholders voted against holding Bitcoin in their treasury for now. That's not a forever no, but Microsoft's board, as expected, opposed the proposal, and they cited the volatility as a key concern. The volatility, once again. Noting that management, quote, already carefully considers this topic. The company reportedly holds $78.4 billion in cash right now. I don't think anybody was too surprised. I think Saylor's insight that it's going to be smaller tech companies that are already more volatile that are going to be the ones that adopt this stuff first. I've been around to watch Microsoft miss a lot of things that they then had to catch up in a very expensive way, and I think Bitcoin's going to be very similar. I watched Microsoft laugh at Netscape and then scramble to build Internet Explorer. And then I watched them scramble to try to build an ISP as AOL and CompuServe became big. Then I watched them completely miss the boat on smartphones.
13: What was your first reaction when you saw that?
14: $500 fully subsidized with a plan? I said, that is the most expensive phone in the world.
0: That's Steve Ballmer's reaction to the iPhone. And I got to tell you, a $500 iPhone sounds real cheap right now.
14: And it doesn't appeal to business customers because it doesn't have a keyboard, which makes it not a very good email machine. Now, it may sell very well or not.
15: We have our strategy. We've got great Windows Mobile devices. Right now, we're selling millions and millions and millions of phones a year. Apple is selling zero phones a year. In 6 months, they'll have the most expensive phone by far ever in the marketplace. And let's see. What's the expression? Let's see how the competition goes.
0: Yeah, let's see. Let's see how it goes for Microsoft. I have a sense that other companies will do it ahead of them, and they'll start kicking Microsoft's ass in terms of performance. And then maybe later on, companies like Microsoft, Apple, and Amazon may buy Bitcoin, because Amazon shareholders have submitted a request for the $2.3 trillion company to explore adding Bitcoin to Amazon's treasury. And here's what the shareholders know. And I've tracked down the group behind this, and I'm doing some investigation. It is the same group that proposed the Microsoft, I guess, Bitcoin proposal to the board. It is the same folks that now have done one for Amazon. And I have been kind of doing some reading into them so far. No red flags yet, but I'll share more later on. In their proposal, this is a quote, they note, though Bitcoin is currently a volatile asset, as Amazon's stock has been at times throughout its history, corporations have a responsibility to maximize shareholder value over the long term as well as the short term. Diversifying the balance sheet by including some Bitcoin solves this problem without taking on too much volatility. Again, volatility. They go on to say, at a minimum, Amazon should evaluate the benefits of holding some, even just 5% of its assets in Bitcoin. I don't know if I have a date. I think I read somewhere that's mid-April that this would be going to a vote, but don't hold me to that because I couldn't confirm that. I will see. You know, I think they're going to keep trying. It feels like they're shooting too high, in my opinion. I think there's a lot of other companies out there, especially companies that are similar to MicroStrategy, that were just stagnant for a long time. These companies like Microsoft and Amazon, they don't think they need Bitcoin right now. They've got AI. They're going to ride the AI wave. So I just don't think it's going to happen. But I would like you to boost it and tell me what company they should pitch it at, because I think there are companies out there that would be a good fit. Well, full disclosure, we're going into overtime. We got a lot more show. And I want you to boost in. Tell me, are you gifting Bitcoin for the holidays at all? You know, I was thinking after especially MSNBC has just really freaked out about Bitcoin, what can we do as individuals to try to keep Bitcoin apolitical? Because I just think that's a disservice. Bitcoin can benefit everyone. And I think maybe it is to gift Bitcoin to folks who weren't going to go buy it. Maybe gift a little bit. Maybe gift just enough, as much as you can afford, to make it worth their holding it. Because it's amazing once you hold a little Bitcoin how your opinion starts to change. And we can give it to all types. So are you gifting Bitcoin or like a wallet or any Bitcoin-related hardware? I mentioned last week that I'll be doing that. I'd like to hear what your plans are around that. Boost in and tell me. It's a good way to support the show and share with the community.

0: All right, well, coming up, your boosts, a quick macro update, huge, huge updates you need to hear about in general in the community, state of the network, and a Chad-level final clip. This is a huge, oversized show. So, why not support the show? If you want to buy some sats, buy them on River from the U.S. It's the best way to stack sats in the U.S. If you use my referral code, when you buy Bitcoin, the show gets a little bit of a kickback. 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I have links to all of this at the top of the show notes. 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You get some sats, the show gets some extra sats. If you want to stack sats by paying your bills, that's the Fold card. I got a link to that. And if you want to get access to some of your Bitcoin value without selling it, my recommendation right now is Salt Lending. And I have a link to that in the show notes as well. And we do have some boost to get into. Thank you, everybody who supports the show by sending a boost in it. Matters a heck of a lot.
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0: And our first boost comes in from Traycar with 100,000 sats.
3: Hey, rich lobster!
0: Thank you very much, sir. Says, always happy to see the latest Twib drop. Cheers from an expat in Tokyo. Wow, that's amazing. Hello, Tokyo out there. Okay, so, oh, by the way, it's pronounced Dre-car, like Trey. So I think maybe I got it. Oh, Trey-car. So it's Trey-car? I think I got close. You let me know. But I really appreciate that boost. That means a lot. This episode was an emotionally taxing episode. All the fun I had to go through. What I've shared with you is just like, you know, some of the cream of the crop, let me tell you. So I really appreciate that baller boost. It sort of rejuvenated me when I saw that come in. I was like, okay, it has been worth the effort. Thank you very much. And it's so awesome to hear from Tokyo, too. I'd love to hear more about the Bitcoin scene out there if you ever want to boost in again. Appreciate it. Satsquatch comes in with 66,000 sats.
4: The traders love the vol.
5: I hoard that which your kind covet.
0: Using Breeze. The thing I've always loved about Bitcoin is how the incentives of self-interest align to keep it running. I can't think of a scenario that permanently curtails Bitcoin's adoption that isn't eventually defeated by those same incentives. The way the incentive structure around Bitcoin works for Bitcoin holders, the miners, node operators, and now even folks like BlackRock, eventually the federal governments, it's a stunning, stunning, insightful. It's so stunningly insightful. It's the thing that does make me wonder if Satoshi was multiple people. Because how could one person think, not only, you know, like figure out bringing proof of work together with the time-based release and the increased difficulty, so you have the secured issuance schedule, with all of these incentive structures, it's mind-boggling that one person was so insightful. And the way the incentive structures all align throughout Bitcoin is either it's like somehow order came out of complexity in a way that's unforeseen and unpredictable, or it was intentional. And either way, it's incredible. And Satsquatch, I'm glad you gave me an opportunity to kind of wax on about that. And thank you for that generous boost, too. I really appreciate it. Chutoy is in with a big old 22,222 sats.
6: This old duck still got it. Things are looking up for old McDuck.
0: Chutoy says, thanks for all of the content. I'm a small business owner who offers a 3% match for a 401k plan for my employees. I've talked about Bitcoin with them, but they don't get it, and I'm not pushy. Is there a product or PR service that could help me set up a Bitcoin savings plan for my employees that I could then add match to, similar to the way I match our 401k plan? Ooh, what a cool idea. I've heard of this before, other people kind of thinking about this. I in the past have thought about recommending Swan's products, but I think I'm pausing on that for a moment until I hear otherwise. I guess I would be interested in what River offers. I know they have IRA accounts, and other types of offerings, and they do offer support for businesses. So I would probably start with River, and then if River doesn't have it, they could probably tell you who does. That's a great idea for a company. There's a lot of products out there for individuals to contribute to, like an IRA or something like that. But an employee match would be such a great perk. So please, Chutoy, if you figure that out, let me know. I would love to pass that on and maybe even consider it one day here at the humble Jupiter Broadcasting. Hey, Gene Bean's back. Oh, and thank you for the boost, Chutoy. Gene Bean's back with 3,559 sats.
4: Well, that's not possible. Nothing can do that.
0: Well, Gene can. First, you sent in a row of ducks to us. Have you read or listened to Broken Money by Lynn Alden? If so, thoughts? I'm listening now, and it's fascinating. Yeah, Gene Bean, that's one of the first books. That's one of the first books that I recommended on the show. I think if you have a little time over the holiday and you haven't read Broken Money yet, I'm going to plus one Gene here. He says, I started listening last night, and I heard you talk about how we're going to be bumping up 100,000 and get past it soon. And then I woke up, and it was at 102,000. Woo-hoo-hoo! Yeah, Gene. Yeah, that was fun, wasn't it? You know how I found out? I looked down at the stupid widget on my phone, and I'm like, 102? What? And that, like, this stupid widget that I've had for years that's always been like, yeah, I know. It's never been how I discovered what the price was for some reason, and except for this one moment. It's always kind of fun. And then, of course, like, you know, the wife and the kids start text messaging. Oh, Dad, I'm not so good. Like, yeah, all right. Brace. Probably won't stay forever. You know, that's always like, okay. Just prepare for pain, too. That is how it goes sometimes.
7: This is the way.
0: Isn't it? All right. Thank you, Gene. Nice to hear from you. Northern Hoddle comes in with 2,121 sats.
8: Everything's under control.
0: Noscow time, 976. Booyah boost. Did I get the booyah boost? No, but I do have...
9: Because I'm the win.
0: So there you go. What happened to the booyah boost? You have to boost in and tell me.
10: Banks are Ponzi schemes run by morons.
0: Thank you for the boost. Chewy Mike comes in with a row of ducks. 2,222 sats and just says,
11: boost!
0: Thank you, Chatty Mike. Not so chatty, but always nice to hear from you. Tomato comes in with 9,001 sats.
12: It's over 9,000!
0: Oh, yes! Yeah, smack it. Trying again with the value message in the email. Oh, okay. What email? The contact form? I didn't get a message. I don't think. I'll have to make sure that's working. But thank you, Tomato. It's always great to hear from you. Stay safe, Tomato. Dexord comes in with 4,444 sats.
13: F1.
0: Yeah, that's two rows of ducks. It's a big duck. Boosting because the last show hit a good sat mark, and I wanted to keep the momentum going. Oh, thank you. As a creator, I think sometimes you worry with a value-for-value format that you exhaust the audience. But, of course, like, you have to keep working. You want to keep working just as hard. So thank you very much for recognizing that. It's incredible. I think that's part of why I want to just be as transparent as possible with you guys. And I tell you the amounts and all of that because I trust that you're smart and you figured it out, Dex. It's just great. Says you're a prominent figure in both Linux and the Bitcoin space. We need more episodes, so Notebook LM uses your voice for Bitcoin topics. Yeah, it sure does for the Linux topics. You could try it. If you go to Notebook LM, go create a new topic, and for sources, give it nothing. You can go paste and for sources and just tell it no. And then ask it to talk about, tell it a single host talking about open source and Linux and ButterFS. And you can say arguing with itself or something like that. And generate it a couple of times. And you'll get me. You'll get a really good version of me. You'll know if it's a couple, if it generates you like a 13-minute long podcast, it's just going to be the regular host. But if it generates you a couple of minute podcast, it's probably got my voice in it. It might start with their voice and then transition to my voice at some point in there. And it's as simple as that. And then if you really know what you're doing, like Wes does, you can get it to say anything. It's quite disturbing. Dex has another question. Since you're talking about solar farms mining Bitcoin, as a single node, does it make sense to join a pool? Yeah, I think so. I mean, I'd love to hear others' opinion on this, but I think then you get a little more consistent payout. You're not going to get a lot because it's going to be based on your contribution. So, you know, you could argue that you're running it to help, you know, secure the network. And if you win the lottery and get, you know, a block, that's great, right? You get every now and then you hear about these, you know, single miners out there, these pleb miners that got like, you know, one miner going and they make it somehow. It seems like it'd be nearly impossible because all the hash power in these pools, but I'd love to hear people's thoughts on it. I'd say yes, you probably want to join. If you're a single mining node, you probably want to join a pool, but I'd like to hear other people's thoughts on it. Nakamoto6102 comes in with 4,000 sats.
7: Incoming transmission.
0: Thank you for the podcast. For 2025, answering my question, I'm bullish on Bitcoin, Nostr, and other open source freedom technologies. I'll tell you where I'm bullish on Nostr. I'm bullish on Nostr getting adopted as kind of a comms layer, a distributed transmissions layer, a lot of like the technology like Nostr Wallet Connect. I think it solves a lot of problems in a lot of different spaces. And then when you zoom out, I think the public-private key has always been a fantastic way to prove identity, you know, in different systems. But we've never had a solid web of trust exchange. But the social layer on top of Nostr gives us that. It gives us a way to naturally form a web of trust. And I love the idea, and I hope and pray that one day I'll be able to have a Nostr identity that I take across a lot of the applications I use. I'm sick and tired of having an account with every app and every app vendor, et cetera, et cetera. And it's such a pleasure when I jump into the Nostr ecosystem and I can just log in with my Nostr credentials to all this stuff. And it knows who I am. It has my profile picture. It's just such a nice user experience. And we need to see that adopted in other places. And I think people need to get over the whole social network aspect of it and look at it as a useful component of Nostr, but not as Nostr. And look at it as a source of open source protocols, means of communication, and a bunch of code that has a bunch of

0: something like that happening. You're saying like with Coinbase. Yeah, that would be a major, major scandal. I am not as worried about that as others. You know, the incentives kind of line up for maybe a little bit of games there, but inevitably all these players, you know, the scarcity is a good thing for them. And I think when you look at like Coinbase and the banks that are using Coinbase, that's a very serious relationship. That's how, you know, people end up dead when they mess around with that kind of stuff. Thank you for the boost. The immunologist comes in with Rodux. Some humble support for a great show. If I would have listened earlier and got more Bitcoin than my strike sats I use for boosting, I'd be very happy now. Boost more, he'd say too. Yeah, he said I would too. You know, I have two approaches. I think strike is fantastic for boosting sats. And then I have, you know, I think there's other ways to strategically save Bitcoin. Like I mentioned River and Bitcoin Well. One of the things I like about River, and this is, again, I have no relationship with them. They don't pay me. Unless you go buy some Bitcoin, I don't. The show just, you know, the show gets some sats. They have a pretty decent interest savings account. And so if you end up with a little bit of cash, you get it a pretty, and it's interest paid out like a 3.7 or 3.8% in Bitcoin. So you put your cash in the River savings account and you get interest in Bitcoin. But I like it because then you have cash that is earning some interest, probably barely staying above inflation. We'll get to that. But it's available if you want to buy a dip. And I think that's a nice combination of strategically buying Bitcoin, holding it there for a while, and then moving it out over Lightning. I go through Liquid before I go to my hardware wallet. But for sats that I am boosting or zapping on Noster, sending to Value for Value music artists, I use transcribe.fm for transcriptions. All of that, I'm paying sats from what I generally top off with Strike about once every couple of months, and I just then shoot it over to my spending Lightning wallet, which for me is my Albi Hub. And that works really well. So that's like the Albi Hub is for spending, and then I have my cold storage for savings, and I hope the accounting works out, because the ones I buy on Strike, I essentially end up spending nearly immediately. So there's not really any loss or gains typically in there. We'll see. I'm sure if something crazy like, you know, I discover otherwise, I'll share it on the show. But I love your thoughts, immunologist. Thanks for sharing those. Silver Chick's here with a row of ducks, 2,222 sats. Heck yeah, look at all these ducks. Silver Chick says, thanks for the Breeze recommendation, sent with Breeze. I love how simple it is to boost. In a future episode, a deep dive on hardware wallet options would be helpful. So I have a family member that's receiving the BitKey, and I'm going to help them set that up. That's the wallet from Block. And I own multiple cold cards. I'm looking for something in between there, too. I think the cold card is still the gold standard. But, you know, the feedback I've heard is that it's just a little intimidating to use. So I think I'm looking at BitKey and I'm going to be looking at others. So stay tuned. Thank you for the value. Appreciate that boost. And I'll try to return that value in a future episode. Adversary 17 comes in with 4,096 sats.
1: Just pump the brakes right there.
0: That's right. It's adversaries.
2: Well, let's hear it, good buddy.
0: Newbie Corner question, if you're still doing that, what is the difference between Bitcoin Core and Ethereum? Why would I run one over the other? If I run Bitcoin Core myself, should I also run Electrum Server? Oof. Okay, I wonder if I should save that, because this episode's really long. Well, Bitcoin Core is the Bitcoin Core software from the Bitcoin Core team. And Ethereum is, Electrum. I misread that, Electrum. That makes a lot more sense. Okay. I thought you were asking the difference between Bitcoin Core and Ethereum. And I was like, oh boy, how am I going to? Okay. Well, Electrum is a very popular Bitcoin wallet. And there are public nodes that you can run your own private node. You can go to electrum.org. And it's also like available on Start9 and it's available on Umbral. And this can be like a back-end Electrum server that you can run on a server, and then a lot of clients talk or speak the Electrum protocols. I will try to do more on this in the future, but, you know, the quick answer is you can run both. The long answer is they do different things. They serve kind of different purposes. You don't need – unless you know you need Electrum, don't run it. And then when you do need it, install it and start with Bitcoin Core. That's the short answer slash longish answer. I hope that helps.

helps. Sorry, I misunderstood at first, adversaries. It's always nice to hear from you. Shaka Ka is in with Roa Ducks. That's probably saying that wrong. Now, what could be a risk? Because I was asking you guys this. What could be a risk? And this is our last boost for the episode. You've been talking about how there is 14 million Bitcoin within the regular folks. I think it's 16 million. I know, it's somewhere in that range. I goes on to say, and there is the recent ECB report of redistribution of wealth. We do not know when the 14 million will be sold at. And as we see now, 1 year and Wall Street has bought up a million Bitcoin. What will happen in a few years? Will we still have 14 million hodlers out there? How will the distribution look like? What in my mind is the biggest threat? What in my mind is the biggest threat to Bitcoin is that the maxis do not teach enough so that people now know why it's important to hold. Now we just have people that want the number to go up. Any really distribution of Bitcoin where the richest are going to buy is probably the best and only option. So the question you're essentially trying to pose, if I understand, is you're worried that the plebs that have been hodling for a while will start dumping as the price goes up, and then the banks will snatch all that up. Yeah, probably. Yeah. Yeah, that's probably going to happen to a degree, but I don't think it happens at any one particular price point. You know, everybody has their price where they've made enough money and now they want to buy a house, or they need a new leg, or they want to buy an airplane, or, you know, whatever. To me, I think there's a good cohort of Bitcoiners that may never sell, especially if you subscribe to my lend before you sell theory. And also, what are you selling for? You know, what are you buying? You're going to get cash. You're going to sell your precious, scarce asset that only goes up in value for something they can make an unlimited amount of that only goes down in value? But there's just some people that are not going to make that trade ever. I don't want to sell my Bitcoin ever. Not, you know, I mean, I shouldn't. I mean, maybe there'd be some sort of emergency. Maybe I get margin called. And I'll tell you, if there's a big dip, I'm buying. You know, maybe I can't buy a lot anymore, but I'm never not buying. Because it's the form of savings. It's always going to be a form of savings, and fiat is always going to be debased. It is just a mathematical certainty. Inflation's still sticking around. The debt's horrible. You know, it's math. Thank you for the boost, Chaka. Nice to hear from you, and thanks for those road ducks. Thank you, everybody, who boosted in. That's all the boosts above the 2,000 sat cutoff, which we do for time. But we had 46 of you also stream sats as you listen. Collectively, you helped the show stack 82,790 sats. 82,790 sats from the streamers. When you combine that with the boosters, we had 63 unique participants in the value for value system. Thank you very much. Thousands of people will listen, but 63 of you made this episode possible. And together, we stacked 310,527 sats. Not too bad at all, especially after last week. And hopefully this episode will get some great support. If you'd like to boost the show, Fountain FM probably makes it super easy. But if you're even up for a modest challenge, investigate setting up AlbiHub. It's a real treat. 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Who knows? Grapevine, things like that. But it could be worth, even if you're a Fountain user, playing around with little AlbiHub. Then you can connect it to all kinds of great apps. 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B-R-E-E-Z. Top it off with some sats. It gets you going on the Lightning Network super easy, super fast. And it makes it, the only downside is this tiny, tiny, tiny boost window. It's like 100 and something characters, but it makes it, it's like 150 or something, but it makes it really easy to boost. You don't have to switch podcast apps, and it's a good little solid app as well. And it also ends up being a great lightning wallet for other things too, besides just boosting the show. So that's Breeze. Thank you everybody who boosts the pod. Really appreciate the support.

0: November CPI coming in just as expected. The core reading up 3.3% on a year-over-year basis. Joining us right now is former Fed Governor Rick Mishkin. He's now a professor at Columbia University. Rick, it's great to see you. So I'll ask you, first of all, just the basic question. You look at this number, you put yourself in Jay Powell's brain slash the rest of the Fed, and you think to yourself what?
1: So I think there's going to be really interesting discussion at the upcoming FOMC meeting. That these numbers are coming in as people expected, but they're not great numbers. And you see a stalling in this path down to 2%. And it is true that from a point of view of the real interest rate, which is the interest rates adjusted for inflation, which is what really does affect the economy, there's some restrictive policy here. However, we're in a situation where there's other elements of the financial markets that are very buoyant, particularly the stock market. So there's really a situation here where the Fed may not really be restrictive enough given the numbers. So that they sort of don't want to surprise people, so that it's likely they're going to cut at this meeting. But on the other hand, I think there's going to be a lot of discussion going on about whether, in fact, that the numbers are not coming in as good as they'd like them to. They don't want to get stalled at 3% and not reach be on a path to the 2% target. And so the likelihood of them actually having to pause in terms of cutting rate is now getting a lot higher.
2: Yeah, so probably not this next one, but perhaps after that. So we're at 2.7%, increasing 0.3% on the month. And the CPI, which excludes food and energy costs, was at 3.3%, up 0.3% itself monthly. Now, nobody's really panicking. The market isn't reacting. You heard Andy there on the beginning of that. It's what we expected. We expected things to tick up to 2.7%. Their target is 2%. And if that hits 3, I think that's going to be a pretty big mental shift for the Fed and the market. And I wouldn't be surprised if the tightening has to pause for a while. I don't know. I could be wrong on that, but it just feels like the right move. I know I've kind of hinted this before by the Fed would be to actually pause and hold here for a bit. Inflation is definitely not whipped. So we hit 100,000, huh? That pretty good. Felt good for a bit there. But we haven't seemed to stay there very long. Right now, as I record, we're back above 100 again. But the thing that is hard to wrap your head around is the way markets tend to work. They're a bit paradoxical. The most bullish assets are often the most longed, making them the most flushed, and that makes them hard to push higher. Meanwhile, less bullish assets, like long interest, can pump easily. So that's why you'll see meme coins pump real easy. And they're often the most shorted. So short squeezes create sudden but temporary price spikes, and you'll see them pump and then crash. And the thing is there's over 1,000 global exchanges. They're all offering perpetual contracts on these assets. They run 24/7. They're essentially unregulated casinos. And they offer stupid, attractive, cheap leverage. So then that lures the degens in to bet on price direction. Then the exchanges, they can manipulate the price because they have big books by buying or selling to flush those people out. Suppresses the price, the wealth moves from the gamblers to the house, and they just rinse and repeat until they can't do it anymore. Remember that little bomb last week that Tom Lee dropped?
3: Logical level, I would imagine.
4: Yeah, I think some of this could be... There's a lot of folks who don't want Bitcoin over 100,000, and some of it may be the exchanges themselves are concerned because there is a pretty low supply of Bitcoin available over the counter. So you have a supply shortage, and some of it may be...
2: So you have a supply shortage. The exchanges, you know, they're doing their moves. The banks, they're doing their moves to just try to flush people out, keep the Bitcoin cheap as long as possible. But what you're probably noticing if you do follow the price, and you really shouldn't, is that the lows are getting higher. In other words, the price is not falling as far, and it's recovering faster, and that's getting shallower and shallower each time. And I think that seems to be where we're at right now. So it may be very soon that 100 does become the new floor. It's always hard to predict these kinds of things. Then again, you know, anything could happen. We have a lot of updates to get to, and I need to keep moving, but these are too big to skip this week. Russia's MP has proposed a strategic Bitcoin reserve. Yes. Strategic Bitcoin reserve discussions have started in Russia. A new proposal to add Bitcoin to the country's national reserves has reportedly been made from a member of the New People Party, not familiar with Russian politics. The initiative aims to find alternatives to traditional financial systems and increasing international pressures. And I wonder what you think this does to the likelihood that the U.S. gets a Bitcoin strategic reserve. If Russia starts to set one up, or even seems to be making motions to do so, does that increase or decrease the likelihood that the U.S. will do it? I'd like to know what you think. Boost that in. Also, I'll link to a Wasabi wallet vulnerability that allows malicious coordinators to de-anonymize CoinJoin users. It's a vulnerability in the Wasabi protocol that allows a malicious coordinator to de-anonymize coins. And it can link them, and so they know the inputs and the outputs, which compromises the privacy of CoinJoin. Users are urged to update their instances immediately. Wasabi Wallet 2.2.1.0 or earlier are affected, as well as Ginger Wallet 2.0.13 or earlier, and the BTC Pay CoinJoin plugin version 1.0.1.0.1.0 or earlier. In other words, time to patch your ass. And one little update for MicroStrategy. It seems very likely that MicroStrategy is going to join the NASDAQ 100 index, or the Qs, as people call it. Now, this is sort of interesting for Bitcoiners because it would mean the inclusion of Bitcoin, a Bitcoin strategy, in the NASDAQ 100, which that's an exchange-traded fund that just has requirements that a lot of different people have to buy into. It's an estimated 2.1 billion of MST shares. Would align with the index's weighing. This is coming from Eric Ballhaus, or however you say his name. He says MSTR is likely to be added to the queues on 12/23, with the announcement coming on 12/13. Moderna is likely to get the boot, and below is the best guess of the chances. And essentially, it's like 75-80%. Of course, I'm trying to read this Bloomberg terminal live, but it's... The chances that MSTR gets added to the index, to the 100 NASDAQ index, is high and remarkable and a huge win for MicroStrategy. You know, who knows what it means for MSTR stock, but it essentially means that the Bitcoin strategy is in the NASDAQ 100 now, which is really remarkable. So let's celebrate by playing a clip of Saylor. This is a big one, but this might be why the gold bugs are getting so triggered, and it is our final clip of the week from Mikey Saylor.
5: What's really going to happen here, my strategy would be, and I really think it's evil genius strategy, right? It's like, it's so good, right? That our enemies would hate us, but our allies would complain too. And the U.S. would make $100 trillion in a heartbeat, right? Here's the strategy. You dump gold, demonetize the entire gold network. You buy Bitcoin, you buy 5 million or 6 million Bitcoin. You monetize the Bitcoin network. All the capital in the world sitting in Siberian real estate or Chinese natural gas or every other currency derivative that's held as a long-term store of value, Europeans, Africans, South Americans, Asians, they all just dump their crappy property and their crappy capital assets and they buy Bitcoin. The price of Bitcoin goes to the moon. The U.S. is the big beneficiary. U.S. companies are the big beneficiary. And while you're doing that, You normalize and support digital currency, and you just define digital currency as the U.S. dollar backed by U.S. dollar equivalents in a regulated U.S. custodian that's audited. What happens next? $150 billion of stablecoin goes to $1 trillion, $2, $4, $8, and probably somewhere between $8 and $16 trillion. And you create $10-20 trillion of demand for U.S. sovereign debt. And so you're like, while you're taking away a little bit of the demand because the capital asset of Bitcoin grows, you're adding back the demand to back the stable coin. Where does the digital currency goes? It replaces the CNY, the ruble. It replaces every African currency. It replaces every South American currency. It replaces the euro. I mean, if you really believe in U.S. world reserve currency and U.S. values, every single currency in the world will actually just merge into the U.S. dollar if it was freely available. There isn't a stronger currency.
6: No, there isn't.
5: There's only there's only currencies pegged to the dollar explicitly, like a DRAM or the CNY, literally pegged to the dollar explicitly. Then there's implicitly pegged to the dollar, like the euro. And then there's currencies collapsing against the dollar. And like, you know, so what were we on, you know, after World War II, during World War I? We're on the dollar standard. After World War I, the dollar standard. Treaty of Genoa, the dollar standard. Bretton Woods, the dollar standard. And it's like, we're like, oh, we just discovered the dollar standard in 1971. We've been on the dollar standard since we financed World War I for the Brits, right? And we took over the world financial system since then. You want to stay on the dollar standard? You really need to release $10 trillion of digital currency, and then you'll be on the dollar standard. But what I just described basically replaces every currency in the world with the dollar, which the U.S. controls, and it siphons off hundreds of trillions of dollars of 20th century capital assets and half of the capital in the rest of the world. And most, 75% of the capital of our enemies gets siphoned into Bitcoin. And the big beneficiary is the U.S. government. And after that, every U.S. company, because we're the ones that own and run it.
6: Yeah.
5: And so what I'm describing there, you can do for free. Snap your fingers. All you got to do is make the observation that gold failed as a money and a monetary network in the 16th century for the Spanish. Like, you're not going to save it.
6: Yeah.
5: And given the fact it's failed, let's just eliminate the fiction, demonetize it, go to digital gold, sell the past, own the future. Easy.
2: I know that was long, but I wanted to let him cook. I think that might be interesting to revisit in a couple of years. So will the state of the network. As I record, the Bitcoin price is at $100,660. Sats per dollar is now under 1,000. 993 sats to one US dollar. We're up 4.6% since last episode. We're still down 3% from the all-time high, but I'm not complaining at all. There are 20,348 reachable nodes on the network right now. And this episode wrapped up at block height 874,287. My friends, the state of the Bitcoin network is very strong. Thank you so much for joining me on this long episode. If you liked it, let me know. Shoot a boost in and tell me what you thought. If it was too long, I'd like to hear that too. Links to what I talked about are at thisweekinbitcoin.show. Go check it out. There's lots of stuff over there. Some stuff that doesn't even make it into the show. And please consider sharing the show with somebody who might be Bitcoin curious. There's a lot going on, especially a lot of FUD. And first half of this episode could be really helpful for them. Now, of course, I want to leave you with a value for value track. This one is from Theo Katzman. It's 5 Watt Rock.